0: lawyer. The only lawyer in the little frontier town I live in, Dos Rios. It's not much of a town as towns go, but situated between the Red River and the White River, our part of the country is mighty rich. Now, if that sounds good to you, just stop and think about it. Because out on the frontier, a country that's rich means a country with money. Or at least it presents the opportunity of making money. And easy money means trouble. Take a case I handled just a short while back. Now, I rent my office from an ex-medicine man, Cherokee O'Bannon, who runs the Dos Rios livery stable. And this particular day, Cherokee and I were riding back toward Dos Rios after having made an offer on some horses the O'Bannon wanted for his livery stable. Well, we were indulging in our favorite pastime, chin-flapping, and not paying too much attention to anything around us.
1: Yes, my boy? How do you feel about that filly?
0: What's that, Cherokee?
1: I said, how do you feel about that filly?
0: How do you think? I'm aiming on marrying her.
1: You're aiming on... My dear counselor, I will admit that fillies get hitched to buckboards, stagecoaches, and rigs.
0: What?
1: But yours will be the first instance where a filly got hitched to a lawyer.
0: Oh, hey, now, wait a minute. What filly are you talking about?
1: Well, a chestnut filly. We just saw over at Jed Rogers' place. Who were you talking about?
0: I guess I got nobody to blame but myself. I thought you were referring to Libby.
1: Libby! Why, for shame. I would never refer to that handsome young woman in anything but the most dignified terms.
0: I'll be... Hey, Cherokee. Look, is that a posse riding toward us from town?
1: Well, I do believe it is. That's certainly the marshal, Ed Bingham, riding up front.
0: That's funny. I wonder who they could be coming after out this way.
1: Yes. The only place around here belongs to that sheep herder. That Mexican fellow. What's his name? Felipe something or other?
0: Yeah, Felipe Gomez. Wonder what's up. Hey, Marshal.
2: Hey, Ed, rein up.
3: Hold it, boy.
1: Howdy, Ed. Howdy, boy.
0: What are you doing out here, Marshal?
2: Come to make an arrest, Chad. Herman Sims, the banker, was found shot to death this morning. Four holes plumb through his back.
0: Well, if you've come out to make an arrest, apparently you know who you're looking for. Who is it?
2: That sheep herder down the road, Gomez.
0: What?
2: What's the matter? Don't you believe me?
0: Frankly, I can't say that I do. From a little I've seen of Felipe, he's so mild he wouldn't even slap a mosquito if it were bothering him.
1: That's what I say.
0: Well, wait, now, what makes you suspect Gomez, Ed?
2: He was in the bank yesterday trying to borrow some money from Herman Sims. And when Sims wouldn't lend it to him, Gomez threatened him. Threatened him right in front of witnesses.
0: Well, that's evidence, all right, but circumstantial. Scarcely enough to justify a charge of murder.
2: Well, as far as I'm concerned, it's plenty to hold a man on for questioning. Come on, boys.
0: Well, now, wait a minute. Just a minute, Marshal. If Gomez will permit me, I'd like to handle his case. Is it all right with you if I go on ahead and talk to him?
2: Well, I didn't come out here for any chin fest.
1: By the sacred horns of Satan, how long can it take? And besides, it may mean the life of an innocent man.
2: Oh, okay, Chet. Make it short. And don't try any tricks. We'll be outside watching the house.
0: A frontier town lawyer gets pretty case-hardened. But standing in that little cabin looking at Felipe and Manuela, his wife, and their five little ones, well, I don't mind telling you I had trouble talking for the lump in my throat. Poor little fella. Never seen a man actually shake before.
4: Senor Remington, how else can I say? I make oath on a holy Bible I never see Senor Sims after I leave the bank.
5: Senor... It is the very truth of God. Last night when you said killing happened, Felipe is not working.
1: And if he was working, then he has an alibi.
0: He sure has an alibi. Now tell me, Felipe, what work were you doing? Where were you?
4: I was working for a neighbor of mine, Senor Babson.
0: Ruth Babson?
5: Si. Senor Babson, he come here yesterday afternoon and tell Felipe coyotes come down from the hills and kill flock. Tell Felipe... He paid him to go out last night with him and try for kill coyotes.
1: Why, man alive? If you were with Ruth Babson all that time, this thing's a lead pipe cinch.
4: Oh, senor, I am not with Senor Babson all the time. He ride one way and I ride the other.
0: Well, certainly that's not going to make any difference. Now, what I want to know is...
3: Hey, Remington, we can't wait out here all day. You going to turn our prisoner over to us, or do we have to come in and take him?
5: No,
0: No, look, we'll have to let the marshal take him, Mrs. Gomez, but don't you worry any. Cherokee and I'll ride right over and see Ruth Babson and get this thing squared away.
4: Precious. Your beautiful face is only half so beautiful when you cry, Mamacita. You don't make the worry. Senor Remy, they have me back home in time for your good supper.
0: All right, Eddie's coming. Come on, Cherokee. We got a bit of real riding to do. We left the Gomez's cabin and headed straight for Ruth Babson's place. I didn't know Babson any too well, except that he'd settled in our valley a few years earlier and had been successful with a small herd of cattle and a good-sized flock of sheep. The fact that he was successful was attested to by his liberal contributions to almost every worthy cause in the county. And as we rode up toward his ranch for the first time, we could see from that other signs of his success. Everything about the place was well tended.
1: This man must have money, eh, Chad? Who paid every place? That fence alone must have set him back at least a couple thousand dollars.
0: Not wanting to waste time, we walked up to the porch, knocked on the door, and pretty soon I was explaining our visit to Ruth Babson.
6: Remington, as much as I'd like to help out you and your client, Gomez's story is the most flagrant piece of exaggeration I've ever heard of. Anybody that knows me would tell you I never hire Mexicans for anything. The whole kit and caboodle of them is too shiftless and lazy.
0: Well, fortunately, Babson, my experiences with him have been quite the opposite. But... are you repudiating Mrs. Gomez's story that you went over to their place yesterday and talked to her husband?
6: Why should I? Well, it's true. But I didn't go there to hire him. I went there because he owed me some money. Loaned it to him over a year ago.
1: Yeah, maybe that explains why Philippi went to that bank yesterday.
0: In light of what Babson says, it's quite possible. If Babson pressed him for the money, he might have gone to the bank to see if he could raise it there. Well, I must say Gomez's chances look very dim, but... thanks anyway, Babson.
6: Oh, not at all, Chad. I'm sorry, there wasn't more I could do. But, you know how emotional these Mexicans are. Gomez probably took it all out in poor Herman Sims.
0: Yeah, I do know how those Mexicans are. Come on, Cherokee, I'm going down to jail and tell Felipe I'm resigning his case.
4: What is happening, Marshal? You letting me out?
2: Yeah, I'm letting you out for 5 minutes to talk to Remington. Come on.
0: Thanks, Ed.
2: Okay, Chad.
0: Felipe, I talked to Ruth Babson.
4: Oh, see, then you know the truth?
0: Yeah. I'm sorry to tell you that now that I know the truth, I've decided not to defend you.
4: Oh, senor, I'm so glad to hear that. What did you say?
0: I said after talking to Babson, I'm not going to defend you. He said you weren't with him last night. When he came to your house yesterday, he came to collect some money you owe him.
4: Madre de Dios, absolutamente, Senor Babson. He lied right in your face.
0: Oh, I don't know, Felipe. It all ties together. He came to you in the morning to ask for the money you owe him, and in the afternoon you went down to the bank to try to get it.
4: But, senor, that is not so. He come to my house in the afternoon after I have been to the bank. And he do not ask me for money because I do not owe him money.
0: I'll tell you what, Felipe. Someplace between your story and Babson's story, the truth must lie. I'm going to talk to a few people before I tell you definitely that I have refused your case.
4: Gracias, senor. Mil gracias. Mil gracias.
0: Oh, by the way, Mrs. Gomez... what time yesterday morning did Mr. Babson come over to talk to your husband?
5: Oh, he did not come in the morning, Senor Remington. He came late yesterday afternoon, maybe around 5 o'clock.
0: Thanks, Mrs. Gomez. Now you go back to your children and don't worry. Any worrying done about Felipe from now on, I'm afraid I'm going to have to go.
6: Remington, are you in your right senses? How can a man of your reputation possibly defend a murdering Mexican who lies right and left?
0: There's nothing particular in the Bible, Babson, about Mexicans. But it does say something about the truth shall set them free. And believe me, I'm going to get the truth. Well, Cherokee, who'd you talk to? What did you find out?
1: Well, even though all I know about police work is from the receiving end, I found out something quite interesting, Chad. But, it took a bit of doing, and it cost a little money.
0: All right. I'll give you back the money.
1: Well, fine.
0: Come on. What did you spend the money on?
1: Well, that is, I spent it at the tavern across the street. For some excellent Maryland rye.
0: You mean to say you've been wasting your time drinking?
1: Wasting my time, nothing. I was entertaining Dan Symes, the teller at the bank. Not only did I pump him, but I even out-detective Alan Pinkerton. I got some real information.
0: Well, what?
1: Dan told me that most of the money Ruth Babson has deposited doesn't come from the packing houses at all. It's in cash, and a lot of it brand new folding money.
0: Well, that is interesting. What little money other folks around here deposit are checks they get for the sale of their livestock. Mr. Babson must have another source of income, apparently.
1: Apparently. That information's worth the price of the drinks now, isn't it?
0: Yes, Cherokee, it certainly is. I apologize. And you know what? We're going to get some horses and ride around to a few other towns and ask a few more questions. Questions that may put Ruth Babson behind bars.
1: Did I understand you to say bars?
0: Iron bars.
1: Iron bars like in a pokey, eh?
0: Iron bars like in a state penitentiary, Cherokee. And if we're lucky enough, maybe Babson will stay there for life.
7: We'll return to the second act of Return of the Batman, our exciting frontier town adventure, in just a few moments.

0: And now, Frontier Town.
1: Well, with the news Cherokee had pumped out of the Dos Rios bank teller creating more than a little curiosity about the sources of Root Babson's income, the O'Bannon and I were soon on the trail heading out of town, optimistically hoping that someplace, somewhere, we'd run across someone else who might possibly throw some light on Root Babson's outside connections. Sure, it was like looking for the conventional needle, but in the unconventional haystack. And certainly no way for a young lawyer thinking of marriage to go about making a living. Matter of fact, you may think it was a waste of time because this was just a routine frontier killing. And the only excitement connected with it was poor Manuela's tears. And even if I had agreed with you when we were a scant 10 miles outside of Dos Rios, I would have been forced to change my mind. Cherokee and I were riding about as fast as we dared for such a long trip, and for a change, we weren't flapping our jaws about Root Babson's part in this mystery. We were just riding along and looking, and I realize now it's a good thing I was looking.
2: Hey, Sheriff, what's got through you? What are you staring at?
1: Slow down a little, mister. We're about to have some visitors.
2: Visitors? You want to hear...
1: Stop that horse.
2: Oh, hold it. Who are those four men?
1: I don't know. They've been following us ever since we packed across the pass. Just a bit ago, they scampered up over that rim rock so they could cut us off. Slip your six gun under your coat and keep it handy. Hey, you gentlemen want something?
3: We sure do, Remington. Hold on, boys.
1: I saw you, you know, trailing us. You really ought to be more careful.
3: You're the one that should be careful, Remington. And if I were you, I'd take a nice friendly hint and change my mind about leaving Dos Rios.
1: Well, now, good thing you aren't me. Because being a lawyer, when I give advice, I charge for it.
2: Yes, indeed he does. And speaking for myself, I've found the kind of advice you get for nothing is worth just that much.
3: Well, the advice I just give you is worth almost nothing, not much more. Because all it's really worth is your life. You change your mind about going to Puerto Vista?
2: Puerto Vista?
1: Yeah, we'll go where we like. You see, there may be only two of us, but if I can, I'm hauling you out of that saddle and showing you what I think of your so-called advice.
3: You mealy mouth.
1: If that doesn't make my answer clear to him, maybe you three can explain it to him when he wakes up. All right, keep him covered, Cherokee, while I get mounted again. Because we're going wherever we want to, come ebb tide or high water. As risky as the spot was that those four gun-handy gents put us in, certainly it made a lot of our work easy. For some reason, they didn't want us to go to Puerto Vista. Now, Puerto Vista being more than 400 miles away was one town I had no intention of visiting originally. But seeing as it was important to them, it became important to us. Cherokee and I knocked down our horses to make time.
2: Those high finders must work for Root Babson, Chad. Except for Libby and Mrs. Gomez. Only Babson knew what we were up to. You see the way
4: Cherokee,
2: I...
4: quick, behind those rocks.
2: Chad, what's going on?
4: They've decided to make sure we don't get to Puerto Vista. Come on, get that carbine out of your saddle boot and use it. Look out, Cherokee. One of them's trying to get behind you.
2: Ted, I knocked him smack out of his saddle.
4: Nice shooting, Cherokee. It slowed him up. Now let's rush.

0: we can get him to talk, we might save ourselves a long trip.
1: Well, we won't learn anything from this, Jen.
2: You mean he's shuffled off this mortal coil?
1: Yep, for good.
2: I feel sick. I've never killed a man in all my dishonorable life. This is terrible.
1: You didn't kill him. Look, your slug just went through his arm. When he fell off the horse, he must have hit his head on that log. That did it.
2: Well, I feel better. But he isn't going to be much help to us, is he?
1: Not unless we can find something on him. Come on, if you're not too squeamish, help me look him over. Well, we found something. It was a label in his shirt, that's all. But it was a label of a furnishing store in Curta Vista. Even though we could read the jigsaw, we couldn't see the picture. All the pieces were there, but as yet they didn't fit together. We wasted no time getting to Curta Vista and went directly to the sheriff's office.
2: That's about all we know, Sheriff.
3: Well, from the description you give me of this here Rube Babson, it's hard to say if I ever knowed him or not. Clean shaven, you say?
1: Yes, he is, but why do you ask?
3: Well, sir, just sort of putting two and two together. That fellow you killed on your way here now, he used to be tied up with a bank bandit down this part of the country.
1: Yeah?
3: And except that he had blonde hair and wore a mustache, this here Rube Babson might be Andy Sly.
2: Well, for goodness sakes, I can make you a hair dye in 5 minutes and change blonde hair to black. Changing his name from Sly to Babson takes no time at all.
1: Yeah, it could be, couldn't it? But how are you going to prove from that slim evidence that Babson murdered Herman Sims?
3: Did you say Herman Sims?
1: Yes, did you know Herman?
3: My gosh almighty, Herman used to run a bank down here. It was Herman himself who identified Andy Sly as having robbed his bank. That's when Sly escaped. Plum vanished from these parts.
1: Well, well, well. It is a small world after all.
2: Huh? You mean this fits together?
1: Up to a point, almost up to the exact point. Now, if Sly and Babson are one and the same, then I'm guessing that Herman Sims finally recognized him up in Dos Rios, even with his mustache off and his hair dyed. That's why Babson put him out of the way.
3: Well, it's a mighty slick theory you got there, son. But how are you going to prove it?
1: Well, I don't know yet, Sheriff. But I sure can do a heap of thinking on the way back to Dos Rios. That's exactly what I'm proposing to do. All right, Cherokee, come on. Let's go. Wild chance? You bet it was. And being a wild chance, it called for a wild idea. It was a cinch that with Herman Sims dead, nobody in our state could identify Babson if he was Andy Sly. But all this about going to Curta Vista made me think he must be. So it was up to me to figure out some devious way of getting Babson to admit himself that he was the missing bandit and had killed Sims, taking advantage of the row poor Felipe Gomez had had with Sims to blame it on him. Well, it took a bit of talking on my part, but finally Ed Bingham, the Dos Rios marshal, threw in with me. And carefully surrounding the place with a hand-picked posse, I went up and called Babson outside of his house.
4: Remington, all I can tell you is you're talking through your hat.
1: Oh? Well, let me put it to you this way. Now, if I give up Gomez's defense, he'll be found guilty and hanged.
4: Yeah?
1: If they hang him, the case will be closed. Nobody will do any further investigating about Herman Sims' death.
4: So?
1: So, since it just might be embarrassing to you if the investigation were prolonged, and since I'm getting no fee at all from Gomez, why don't you pay me a fee to drop his case?
4: How much do you want, Remington?
1: $2,000 now and $500 a year as retainer.
4: You're crazy.
1: Am I? You know, it wouldn't be too hard to have that sheriff in Curta Vista come up here and identify Andy Sly.
4: What are you talking about? This is an entirely different state.
1: Sure. But even though Sly might legally stop his own extradition, it wouldn't be too hard a job to have that Curta Vista sheriff come up here voluntarily as a witness.
4: You're pretty slick, Remington.
1: Slick enough.
4: You really think I'm Andy Sly, don't you?
1: Right now, yeah. But if you were my client, I'd be convinced you were Rube Babson. Oh, and I don't want to check.
4: You're real slick. All right, here. Here's $500 in account.
1: Thanks. And all brand new bills, too, aren't they? Just as if they'd come fresh out of the bank.
4: They did.
1: Might even have been the bank that was stuck up over at Comanche Springs a few months ago.
4: Yeah, it sure might.
1: That's what I thought. Hey, Marshal, did you hear that?
3: Marshal?
1: Why, you double team.
2: Come on, Enoch, can't go.
3: I know. The first man that takes a step is going to get plugged. Now, I mean it. I'll kill anybody that moves.
1: Where'd he go?
2: He run for the barn, locked himself in.
1: Huh?
2: Only way to get him out of there is to starve him.
1: Well, I'm going in after him.
2: Chad, you won't have a chance.
1: I will if you stand here out front. It'll keep his attention this way while I go around to the back. All right, now, look alive and keep your eyes open.
5: Marshal, that's pure suicide.
2: Well, I certainly don't. Hey, look. Chad must have got in.
3: Billy Blue Blazes, those shots. Absent must have seen Chad.
2: Doggone it, I was Chad Hen. Wait a minute. The barn doors are open.
3: Sure are. Who's coming out?
2: Flatten out, men. If it's Babson, we'll have to...

0: Senor Remington, never we will be able to repay you.
1: Oh, no, Manuela. We pay Senor Remington's lawyer fee, even if we pay him a little bit every month.
2: Oh, no, you don't, Felipe. If you hadn't needed money, you wouldn't have been in that scrape in the first place.
0: Then, I tell you what we do. We kill sheep and give you a big fiesta. Barbecue.
2: Well, Mrs. Gomez, that I might accept. Hey, Cherokee?
3: Might accept? Man, haven't you ever attended a fiesta? Besides food, they have the two most wonderful things in the world.
0: Oh, see? And what are those things, Senor O'Bannon? The two most wonderful things in the world.
3: They have weak senoritas and strong liquor. And that's for me.

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Direction by Paul Franklin. Music written and played by Ivan Dittmars. Be sure to be with us again same time next week for another fine action-adventure story with your favorite young Western star, Tex Chandler. And now this is Bill Foreman telling you that Frontier Town came to you from Hollywood.

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2: Here's adventure. Here's romance. Here's the famous Robin Hood of the Old West.

0: the Cisco Kid in our exciting story, Stagecoach Race at Skeleton Bend. Prior to the advent of the railroad in the Southwest, the stagecoach and its 4 or 6 horse team carried all passengers and mail. The mail contracts were eagerly sought after, as the stage line which carried the mail usually obtained the lion's share of the business. The mail contract from Amarillo to Burnett is up for renewal. And as our story opens, two hard-faced men are making preparations to get that contract from the line that now has it.
1: We got the best stagecoach team in the country, sir. We got a good chance to win that race.
2: We're going to win that race, Moose, one way or another.
1: I understand Major Lou Hotchkiss has some pretty fast horses, too.
2: Yeah. She and her niece are getting a new team, especially for the race.
1: They won't like the idea of losing their mail contract, will they?
2: She's held on to it long enough. I got a better use to put it to.
1: You ain't thinking of tampering with the United States mail by any chance, are you?
2: That's just what I'm thinking of.
1: You're figuring on picking up a little extra cash for the mails, huh?
2: That's about it. But we're just talking through our sombreros unless we get that mail contract.
1: Them new horses Mabel's getting ain't going to help us.
2: Did you find out where she's bringing them in from?
1: Well, I heard tell she's got a couple of cow folks to drive them up from El Paso. They're supposed to drive sometime today.
2: Only one road leading into town from El Paso. The south one. We ought to ride out and meet those folks.
1: Yeah. Maybe we ought to arrange so Mabel never gets these horses.
2: I sure could put those horses to good use. Maybe even use them to pull my stage in the big race. Think we can get rid of those two cow folks?
1: We sure can. I sure just got enough room on the handle of my six gun for two more notches.

0: shape. Poncho gotta chase that boar face wrong back to the herd.
1: We will soon be rid of this string of horses, Poncho. We're very close to the town of Bernard.
0: He's calling Poncho good friend to Senora Mabel to drive these horses all the way from El Paso to Bernard.
1: Si, Poncho. And Senora Mabel is a good friend to us.
0: The senor and not the only Francisco drive the horses for.
1: What are you talking about, Poncho?
0: Poncho, talk about the senor's niece, Senorita Alice. She is a very pretty senorita, Cisco.
1: She is very pretty, Poncho.
0: Poncho, know that the reason we make this long trip.
1: That is only part of the reason, Chico.
0: What are the other parts, Cisco? What the other part?
1: You know the senora's stage line has the contract to carry to the United States mail.
0: Poncho, know this.
1: Well, the mail contract is up for renewal.
0: Huh?
1: In order for her to keep it, she must win a stagecoach race.
0: Who the senora got to beat, Cisco?
1: According to Senora Mabel, there are two other hombres from whom she expects trouble.
0: Who they?
1: One of them is named Sayer.
0: Uh-huh.
1: I think he is the same hombre who got into trouble with the army for selling guns to the Indians.
0: Who are the only one?
1: He is that big coyote called Moose.
0: Oh, Poncho, remember him. Cisco got the troubles with that big Moose back in Rio Hondo.
1: Si. And we are about to have trouble with them before we reach the town of Burnett. So there.
0: Look. Why'd you say this, Cisco?
1: These two riders coming this way. One of them is Moose.
0: The other hombre. Is he that say a coyote?
1: I have a suspicion that is exactly who it is, Poncho.
2: Hey, where did you two brothers steal those horses? Cisco. The Cisco Kid and Poncho, say?
3: The Cisco Kid.
1: You, Moose. What did you say about stolen horses?
0: Say, what'd you say, you coyote, you?
3: Moose didn't mean nothing by that, Cisco. We thought you two were somebody else.
1: You are the hombre they call Sayer.
3: That's my name, Cisco, Martin Sayer. It's a pleasure to meet up with you.
1: Is it? I think you had in mind to help yourself to these horses we are taking to Senora Hotchkiss.
0: Si, because they're so fast that they're...
1: Get up, Pancho.
2: Well, I ain't glad to meet up with you, Cisco. Only way I want to see you is through the sights of a gun barrel.
1: Out of the way, Pancho. There's nothing stopping you, hombre. Go ahead.
2: Ah, shoot you.
3: No gunplay. Now, look, Cisco, there's no need for anything like this.
1: There is no need for further talk, hombre. Either you and your gunman make your fight, or get out of here.
0: Yes, better for you two bandidos to get out of here.
3: All right, Cisco. Let's get a moose gun him down.
1: Bueno, Pancho.
2: That blame bullwhip must have broken my wrist.
0: Poncho, use the bullwhip again on you, you coyote, you.
1: Go ahead, Moose. Reach for your other gun.
0: He not go for the other gun, Cisco. After you shoot the first one from his hand.
2: Oh, you ornery pole,
3: Moose. Let's get back to town. We'll meet again, Cisco. Next time, it'll be different.
0: Next time, Cisco and Poncho will fix you again, you coyote.
2: Just remember, dead men don't do no fixing.
1: Few days, Senora Mabel, and the horses we drove up for you will be in top condition.
4: Well, I sure do appreciate that you and Poncho brought them horses, Cisco.
5: Poncho told us of the trouble you had with Martin Sayre and Moose Judson.
1: That trouble is the kind we can handle, Senorita Alice.
4: Now, you be careful, Cisco. Them two polecats would have soon dried off shells not.
0: Not you worry, Senora Mabel. We watch them.
4: Oh, land sakes alive. There it goes again. That's the sheriff.
0: How's you can tell, Senora?
4: Well, there's no mistake in the gentle touch of Sheriff Wilkins. Now, you look here, Mabel Hotchkiss. Them new horses of yours have been in my alfalfa field. Keep them out.
6: You keep your fences mended and they wouldn't get in there in the first place, Zeke Wilkins.
4: I'll tend to my fences.
6: I'll tend to my horses. They're in my farm. They'll stay there.
5: Now, look here, Sheriff, and you also, Aunt Mabel. Couldn't you have gotten the same results by being nice to each other?
4: Might as well be nice to a wild bull.
6: Wild bull, am I? Well, let me check. Hey, you're the Cisco Kid, ain't you?
1: See, I am the Cisco Kid.
0: Not forget Poncho, Senor Sheriff.
6: I ain't forgetting either one of you. Martin Sheriff and Moose Jensen told me how you picked a fight with them.
0: Yeah, the Lion Maverick, Senor Sheriff. Cisco and Poncho in a study fight.
6: Well, if either of you make any more trouble, I'll throw you into jail.
1: Now, see here, Senor
6: Sheriff. And that's my final word to all of you.
4: Why, that two-legged drought.
5: Oh, calm down, Aunt Mabel. It isn't worth it.
0: Santo, that sheriff got a bad temper.
1: What is the matter with him, Senora Mabel?
4: Oh, he just don't like no one, including himself. Well, I'm going to go fix some food.
0: Perhaps you better go help you, Senora Mabel.
4: Come along, Sancho. You look like you ought to be able to eat about 20 flapjacks and a half dozen eggs.
0: Senora Mabel reads Pancho's mind. This is the best way to get rid of the trouble.
7: Senorita Alice, why does the sheriff act that way to your aunt?
5: Oh, he's been after Aunt Mabel to marry him for 5 years. Every time she turns him down, it makes him madder.
7: Then why does he keep asking her?
5: Well, they really like each other, but just when they get to a point where Aunt Mabel will say yes to him, something like this happens, and then they get mad again.
7: In other words, the sheriff does not know the right time to pop the question.
5: That's it exactly, Cisco. The sheriff thinks the only way to make up after they've had a fight is to ask her to marry him. And, of course, she won't when she's angry at him this way.
7: And I can see the sheriff is an hombre who will not listen to explanations when he is angry.
5: Just look at the way he refused to listen to your explanation about Sarah and Moose.
7: Si, Senorita Alice. They must have lied convincingly.
5: I wonder why they did it.
7: Because Pancho and I have helped Senora Mabel. Anything that helps her keeps them from winning that race.
5: Aunt Mabel said they'd try to dry gulch you.
7: What they have already told the sheriff... They can say we attack them.
5: Oh, don't take any chances, Cisco. Sarah and Moose will do anything to win that stagecoach race. And now they know they've got to get rid of you before they can.

0: Too bad Mabel caught those new horses of hers before they filled up on that alfalfa.
1: When we pulled down that section of the sheriff's fence, I was hoping them horses had eaten enough of that green alfalfa to make them sick.
0: Well, they didn't. You ain't going to win that mail contract unless we put them out of the running.
1: Yeah, them and the Cisco Kid.
0: How do you figure to get rid of them?
1: I'll show you when we get to the barn. Mabel's keeping them new horses in.
0: You can't run them out of there without the sheriff, Cisco, and the whole town knowing about it.
1: I got no intention of running them out of the barn. That's why I bought this can of cool oil.
0: You going to set the barn afire?
1: Correct. And we're going to dry gulch Cisco and Poncho at the same time.
0: Same time? I know they'll come out of the house to save the horses. But how are we going to gun them down without being seen?
1: We'll be in the barn.
0: You, loco. We'll be burned same as those horses.
1: Not if we start the fire at the front of the barn and hide ourselves at the back in the hayloft.
0: It might work at that. We could get Cisco and Poncho and be out of the barn before the fire reached us.
1: It will work. With Cisco out of the way and those blasted horses burned, that mail contract is as good as mine.
2: We not can see too much out here in the dark, Cisco.
3: The moon will come out from behind the clouds, Poncho. We'll be able to see a lot better.
2: Poncho, I think those bandidos by the Senora Mabel's horses is the night before the stagecoach race. Then I'd want to tangle with Cisco.
3: Yeah, I hope you're right, Chico.
2: All right.
3: Well, we'll ride once more on the corrals and the stables and then turn in for the night.
2: Si, Poncho can escape, Cisco.
3: Poncho, look, baby, the barn. Thought I saw a flicker of fire.
2: Where's Cisco? Sound to that barn on fire. The horses is.
3: Come, Poncho, up there.
2: Go.
3: We must try to save the horses, Poncho. We are going in after them.
2: But we'd be burned too, Cisco.
3: Not if we work fast, Poncho. Hold up. Hold. Grab some of these grain sacks and lift them in the water trough, Poncho.
2: Poncho, do it, Cisco. But what Poncho do with these sacks after they wet?
3: Use the sacks to blindfold the horses in the burning barn. Horses are afraid of fire. They will not leave the barn. Hurry, Poncho.
2: Poncho, hurry, Cisco.
3: Remember, the most

0: back to the Cisco Kid in our gripping story, Stagecoach Race at Skeleton Bend. When Cisco and Pancho delivered a string of horses to their friend Mabel Hotchkiss and her niece Alice, they knew the horses were to be used in a stagecoach race to decide who would get the contract for carrying the mail. But Martin Sayer and Moose Judson are determined to win the mail contract at any cost. Setting fire to the barn where the horses are kept, they lie in wait with their rifles ready as Cisco and Pancho rush in to rescue the horses.
1: No.
2: Whoever is shooting at us will have to get out of here also. Quickly, let us get those horses.
1: Pancho, cover the eyes of these two horses, Cisco.
2: I'll get the other four.
1: Oh, come on. Oh, I'm going to hurt you.
2: Here. Give me those three horses, Pancho. I will take these three.
1: Pancho, follow you, Cisco. Pancho, hope we get out of here.
2: We are going out the same way we came in, amigo.
3: No.
1: Smell the fresh air.
2: See, Pancho, the horses smell it too.
4: Hurry, sleep!
5: Jumping jump. I gave you two up for dead. Here, let me take them horses from you.
4: Oh, I'll help you with them, Mabel.
2: Did anyone come out of that barn besides us, Senorita Alice?
6: No, Cisco, I didn't see anyone. What were those gunshots I heard?
2: Those gunshots are what I am talking about. I think I know who set the fire and tried to drag us.
6: Sarah and Moose?
2: That is who I think, Senorita. And when I prove it, those two will answer to me.
7: I can fix these stagecoaches.
8: Hairpin turn at Skeleton Bend.
7: Yeah, that'll put him out of business for sure.
8: We're overlooking Sybil's tree done.
7: Oh, you can be sure he'll be the one to take Luke's place.
8: When that stagecoach hits Skeleton Bend at full tilt, it'll drop 150 feet to the bottom of the canyon.
7: There. That fixes the break.
8: Yeah, good. Let's get going. We got to take care of Luke. I know just where to find him.
7: Yeah, you're a hard man to beat there. You don't play fair. First Luke, then the Cisco Kid.
8: And anyone else who gets in my way.
1: Howdy, Mabel.
9: Alice.
1: Got bad news. Luke, your driver's been killed. Shot in the back.
6: Oh, no. Poor Luke.
1: Who done it, Sheriff? Who's the varmint that shot him? Come in!
10: Oh, dear Sheriff. You already know about old Luke the driver, Senora Mabel.
1: Yeah, Ezekiel just told me.
11: Aren't you like to find a sneaking coyote who would do such a thing?
10: As a matter of fact, Senor Sheriff, I think Luke was murdered by Martin Thayer and Moose Judson.
1: Can you prove it?
10: Not yet, Senor Sheriff. But I guarantee you, they will be safely behind the bars of your jail before this day is over.
11: Who the senora who got to drive the horses for the stagecoach race this afternoon?
6: Unfortunately, no one. Oh, Luke, the only one in these parts that was able to handle a good team around a hairpin turn like the one at Skeleton Bend.
11: Then you look not the only one, senorita, Alice.
10: That is right, senorita. Pancho can handle the ribbons of a six-horse team better than anyone I know.
11: See, Pancho better than anyone Pancho know, too.
1: Well, I didn't know that, Pancho. By thunder, then we still got a chance to keep the mail contract.
10: I will go along with Pancho, Senora Mabel.
6: This race is the last chance those coyotes have to get at the mail contract. They're sure to try another underhanded trick.
1: Hey, what you say is true, Cisco. They won't stop for nothing.
10: Neither will I until those dealers pay for their crimes.
1: Cisco, these stagecoach horses run fast.

0: Chico. They have not even let out their horses. I expect them to give us a fight.
1: Is that the reason Cisco brings Diablo along?
0: Say, Pancho, I may need Diablo yet.
1: We're coming to the skeleton bend, Cisco. They're the big boulders the naval tell us to look for.
0: They're going downhill and gaining speed. Pancho, you better start using the brake to slow the stagecoach.
1: Here, why don't you do this? Cisco, the brake doesn't work.
0: What do you mean, Pancho?
1: Why don't you push the brake with his feet and nothing happens?
0: Santos, now I know why those coyotes stayed so far behind us. They must have put the brake out of working order.
1: Cisco, we'd be killed when the stagecoach goes around certain bends.
0: See, we will be unless...
1: Unless what, Cisco?
0: I think I can use Diablo to help us, Pancho.
1: Why do you do it, Cisco?
0: Diablo! I am getting the rope off Diablo's saddle.
1: What for?
0: I have it. I will tie one end of this rope to the back of the stagecoach.
1: I can't help it, Cisco.
0: I will tie the other end of the rope around the saddle horn after I jump on Diablo's back. Perhaps Diablo can hold back the coach when you go around Skeleton Bend.
1: It's worth a try, Cisco.
0: Well, the rope is tight, Pancho. Now, Diablo, come on, Los Angeles.
1: Ah, that's a good jump to Diablo's back, Cisco. Try to hook that rope hold.
2: Try to hold.
0: For a taste of your own medicine. Go there. Oh, oh. Easy, Diablo. Let them get closer.
1: Get Cisco there. Cut him down.
0: The race is over for you two coyotes.
2: This shotgun in my hand says it ain't. Climb down off that horse, Cisco.
3: All right, hombre.
0: Since you have a gun on me.
2: You crossed me for the last time, Cisco.
0: You set fire to Senora Mabel's barn. Right, Sayer?
2: That's right. And if the fire hadn't spread so fast, I'd have got you then.
0: And you killed Luke, the driver.
2: Yeah. I thought I'd get rid of you and your partner when your coach hit Skeleton Bend. But getting you this way is even better.
0: So you think you're going to kill me?
2: I don't think it. I know it. And right now.
0: Yeah, you missed, hombre. You will not get another chance to use that gun.
4: Yeah, just gun over your head.
0: This fist of mine. In your face. Something to say about that.
4: It's dirty.
0: And another punch.
4: Oh.
0: Put it in. You're done.
4: That's your last fight, Cisco. I'm coming down after you.
0: Wait a long time to get my hands on you. I do not intend to waste any time in finishing you off.
4: We'll see about that, Cisco.
0: Here we will. And these punch will do it. Up on your feet, both you coyotes. You will pay in full for every crime you have committed. That I can promise.

0: I sure had a lot of things wrong, Cisco. I'm very grateful to you for exposing them two bandits, Moose and Sarah.
1: Anyone is privileged to make a mistake, say you, Sheriff.
0: Yeah, but he's been abusing the privilege.
2: Oh, now, Aunt Mabel, don't you start anything. Zeke has been holding his temper down like a gentleman.
3: See, and the sheriff even smiled at Pancho when he told Pancho that the senora wins the race in the mail contract.
0: You've changed, Zeke, and I'm mighty proud of it. Well, thank you kindly, Mabel. After I prove to you that I can keep my temper, I'm going to ask you again to marry me.
3: Well, why the sheriff wait? Why the sheriff not ask the senora right now,
1: Pancho?
0: Oh, go on with your Pancho.
2: I think Pancho's right. How about it, Zeke?
0: Well, fact is, I'd like to, but,
3: what's the matter, Senor Sheriff?
0: Well, don't know any fancy words, doggone it. She always turns me down when I ask her straight out.
3: Pancho, know what you say.
0: What?
3: Senora Mabel, into an hombre's life there come a time when his heart feel empty. And this the time when the hombre need a wife. And in all the world, and from all the senores, this hombre find the one what he wants to marry.
0: Oh, Zico, that's the most beautiful thing you ever said.
4: No, no, no.
3: And the senora knows that this senor the only hombre in the whole world for her. Because when he serenade her, he feel her heart go pitty-patty, pitty-patty, pitty-patty, pitty-patty. And she know it is the hombre that make her happy.
0: Eh? I do, Mabel. I didn't know I made you feel that way.
3: Senor Sheriff Zeke, you want to ask the Senora Mabel to marry you?
0: I do.
3: And you, Senora Mabel, you want to ask the Senor Sheriff Zeke?
0: I do.
3: And Pancho now pronounce you to be engaged to be married. Come, we go look up the padre and make the arrangement.
0: Oh, hey, Mabel. Oh, Zeke.
5: I never knew Pancho was such a good arranger.
2: He sure is. He even arranged things the right way for me.
5: What things, Senorita Arnaz?
2: Well, things like getting everyone out of the room so I could...
5: See?

0: Chico.
1: Hey, Pancho.
0: That's a fine wedding, Senora Mabel, and the sheriff, Zico.
1: It was, Chico. And I noticed that after the wedding, you had three helpings of each kind of food they had at the banquet.
0: Yeah. Pancho only do that to be polite, Chico.
1: To be polite?
0: Senora Mabel tell Pancho to help himself, and send it to Alice, Lady Hill Pancho, and Sheriff Zeke has Pancho to meet with him. And Pancho let you turn down the three helpings.
1: I suppose you are right, amigo.
0: And Pancho glad Pancho is still a single hombre, though.
1: You are, Chico? Why?
0: And Pancho glad because of the big difference between the single hombres and the married hombres.
1: Oh? And is there a big difference between a single hombre and a married hombre?
0: Yes, it's a big difference. Big difference.
1: Well, then tell me, amigo, what is the difference between a single hombre and a married hombre? And
0: Pancho told you. A single hombre got no buttons on his shirt.
1: And a married hombre?
0: A married hombre not got no shirt.
1: Oh, Pancho.
2: Oh, Chico.

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0: 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That's what fine tobacco can do for you. And LSMFT, LSMFT, Lucky Strike means fine tobacco. Yes, puff by puff, pack by pack, you'll really enjoy this fine, light, naturally mild Lucky Strike tobacco. And you'll agree that Lucky's Fine Tobacco picks you up when you're low, calms you down when you're tense. So smoke that smoke of fine tobacco, Lucky Strike, and get on the lucky level where you feel and do your level best. Yes, smoke a Lucky to feel your level best.
1: The Lucky Strike program, starring Jack Benny, with Mary Livingston, Phil Harris, Rochester, Dennis Day, the sportsman, and yours truly, Don Wilson.

0: and gentlemen, for 16 years I've been introducing the star of our show. And after all those years, you'd think I'd run out of things to say about him. Well, I have. So here he is, Jack Benny.
1: Thank you. Hello again. This is Jack Benny talking, and Don, that wasn't a very nice introduction.
0: Well, I'm sorry, Jack, but after 16 years, I just couldn't think of anything new.
1: Oh, you couldn't, eh? Well, Don, I'm sure that if I were introducing you, I wouldn't have that trouble.
0: Oh, yes, you would, Jack. You've been saying the same things about me for years. Why, I'll bet you can't say anything that I haven't heard before.
1: Oh, yes, I can, Don.
0: What?
1: You're fired. And now, ladies and gentlemen... Ladies and gentlemen, we'll proceed...
0: Wait a minute, Jack. You're not serious, are you?
1: Well...
0: You can't fire me. After all, I've got a wife and three chins to support.
1: Don, stop worrying. You've been with me for 16 years, and I hope you're with... Oh, hello, Mary.
2: Hello, Jack. Hello, Don.
0: Hello, Mary.
2: I'm sorry I'm late, Jack, but my car wouldn't start this morning, and I had to take the bus.
1: Oh, that's all right,
0: Well,
1: Don.
0: Say, Mary, if your car ever gives you trouble again, why don't you call on me? I'll drive you down. You've seen my new car, haven't you?
2: Yes, I have, Don, and on you it looks good.
1: Certainly does. By the way, Mary, I understand you called me on the phone yesterday. What did you want?
2: Well, you always like to know when I get letters from my mother, and I got one yesterday. In fact, I brought it with me.
1: Oh, a letter from your mother, eh?
2: Uh-huh.
1: Well, and what does the Ma Kettle of Plainfield have to say?
2: Well, just a second, and I'll read it to you.
1: Okay.
2: My darling daughter, Mary, as you'll notice from the stationery, I'm writing this from the Plainfield Hotel. The reason we're here is because 3 days ago, we shut the house up and had it fumigated on account of the pests. We got rid of them, all except your Uncle Lou and Cousin Willie.
1: Well, it's about time.
2: We really
1: your
2: don't...
1: Your mother didn't start out very funny, incidentally. Go ahead.
2: We really don't mind Willie, as he's very little bother. Mm-hmm. He spends all his time down in the basement with his printing press. He has to work night and day because his biggest competitor is the United States government.
1: Your mother writes them all right. You just can't read them. I was blaming the mother. Go ahead, Mary. I'm sorry.
2: Oh, there's more.
1: Oh, well.
2: Anyway, Mary, dear, I kind of like Willie because he's so sweet and thoughtful. Every Mother's Day, he gives me a $10 bill with my picture on it.
1: Oh, I guess I was right in the first place.
2: Now for a paragraph or two about your sister, Babe.
1: Ah, good. This is the part I like.
2: Since the warm weather is here, your sister, Babe, got herself one of those new French bathing suits. She tried it on yesterday, and I haven't seen so much of Babe since the doctor said it's a girl. She's very happy with the suit. Next month, she's entering a swimming contest.
1: A contest? Gee, I didn't even know that she could swim.
2: Oh, sure, Jack. Babe's a regular mermaid.
1: Well, I've noticed the resemblance, except the wrong half looks like a fish. I'm funnier than your mother today. Continue with the letter, Mary.
2: Okay. Mary, dear, you'll be happy to know that Babe is also taking dancing lessons from Arthur Murray.
1: Well.
2: He got a swell deal, too. He teaches her dancing and she fixes his plumbing.
1: I knew she could do it. You know, Mary, your mother writes some of the funniest letters, though, I've ever heard.
0: She certainly does, Mary. They're loaded with laughs.
3: Yeah, they're a scream.
1: Oh, hello, Dennis. When did you come in?
3: When they found out Mary's sister Babe was a girl.
1: Oh, then you missed the start of the letter. Would you like me to read it to you?
3: Oh, no, I'll hear it on tonight's rebroadcast.
1: Oh, yes.
2: By the way, Dennis, you were off the program last week. Was anything wrong?
3: Oh, no, Mary. Mr. Benny gave me a week off so I could go away for a little vacation. I sure enjoyed myself. I went fishing on Lake Mead.
0: Well, how was the fishing, Dennis?
3: Oh, it was wonderful. And boy, was I lucky.
2: What'd you catch?
3: 4 trout, 3 perch, 5 bass, and a high-button shoe.
1: A high-button shoe?
3: Yeah, but it was too small, so I had to throw it back.
1: Oh, fine. He bought a shoe.
3: You ought to see the hip boot that got away.
1: Oh, quiet.
0: I wish I could get away and do a little fishing. That's one of my favorite sports.
2: Fishing?
0: Yeah. What a thrill it is to hook a silvery rainbow trout, one of nature's loveliest creations. What a sight as it breaks the water in a shimmering shower of glistening drops. and the sunlight reflecting on its iridescent beauty.
1: Look how he describes the fish. Me, he can't see anything nice.
2: Jack, what are you talking about?
1: Nothing, nothing.
2: Say, Dennis, how long were you at Lake Mead?
3: Oh, we were there for a whole week, and I spent all my time out on the boat.
1: A whole week on a boat?
3: Avast there, you landlubber. Larboard the starboard and drop the anchor.
1: Look, Dennis.
3: Give him the timbers and man the pumps or we'll all drown like rats.
1: Dennis, that's enough.
3: Ahoy, me hearties, batting the barton and pooping down the poop deck.
1: Batting the barton? What happened to Durston and Osborne? That's enough, do you hear?
4: Show that talk, Mr. Christian, or I'll swing you from the highest yardarm of the British fleet.
1: Oh. Mary, see what you can do with them, will you?
2: Dennis, Jack is right. Why don't you...
3: Let the men mutiny, my lass, and don't worry. The ship may be rocking and pitching, but I'll sail it through this hurricane or...
2: Dennis, what's the matter?
3: I'm seasick.
1: Good, good. Now look, Popeye, it's time for your song. What are you going to sing?
3: Careless Hands.
1: Okay, let's have it.
3: Aye, aye, sir.

0: sung by Dennis Day. Very good, Dennis. And now, ladies and gentlemen, for our feature attraction tonight, we are going to do our version of that Warner Brothers picture, The Treasure of the Sierra Madre. And I better cast it right now. I, of course, will play the leading role.
1: Of course.
0: Certainly. Listen, I'll give a performance that'll...
2: Okay, folks, you're all in clover, because Harris is here and this lull is over.
0: Phil, why do you always have to come in here and ask the audience to applaud?
2: Well, I ain't going to get no laughs with the jokes you give me, and I want to hear some kind of noise.
0: Well, you got no right to complain about the jokes. You get as many laughs on this program as I do.
2: That's what I mean. I want to hear some kind of noise. Applaud me, folks.
0: Phil!
2: All right. I'll read the stuff that's written here, but I thought a little ad-libbing would liven things. Hi, you Liv.
1: Hello, Phil. How are Alice and the children?
2: Oh, fine, Liv, fine. Just left them. You know, this being the first day of May, I drove them over to the park for a big May party.
1: A May party?
2: Yeah, you should have seen all them kids. They looked so cute as they danced around me.
0: Dance around you? Didn't they have a maypole?
2: Yeah, but I was prettier.
0: Let me sit down with you, Dennis. I'm seasick, too. Phil, you should have seen Mary's letter from her mother.
2: Nice, huh?
0: Yeah, she wrote the letter stuttering. She wrote it that way. But look at Phil, you know, between you and Remley, I've never seen...
2: Wait a minute, Jackson. Hold it, Dad.
0: What?
2: Just a minute, bud. I don't care what you say about me, but don't pick on Remley.
1: Phil, calm down.
0: Yeah, what's wrong?
2: Well... May as well tell you why I've always tried to protect Remley.
0: What?
2: Well, you see, I promised Frankie's poor old mother that I'd always look after him.
0: Oh. When was that?
2: When she threw him out of the house. And I don't like to brag, Jackson, but I've taken pretty good care of Frankie during all these years.
1: By the way, Phil, it's none of my business, but how much do you pay Frankie?
2: Well, I don't give him no regular salary. I just take care of his needs, like room, board, and bail.
0: Oh, fine.
2: Say, Jackson, before I go, there was something I wanted to ask you. Oh, yeah, look, last week you told me you were going to buy a new car. What kind did you get?
0: I didn't get any, Phil, but I may get a new one this summer.
2: Well, look, be sure you get one of them new models that comes equipped with a Dynaflex Superflowing Unijet Turbo Vasculator, which is synchro-meshed with a multi-coil hydro-tension duo vacuum Dyno-Motor.
0: Listen, that was amazing. I mean, how'd you ever say that?
2: A Harvard man fixes my teeth. Well, I gotta be leaving. So long, kid.
0: So long, Phil.
2: Hey, folks, I'm leaving. You want to throw just one more on me?
0: Phil, get out of here! Oh, boy, what a character.
1: You know, Jack, Phil is conceited.
0: Conceited? Mary, you should have heard the things he told me yesterday while I was giving him a Tony. Now, where were we?
3: Well, you were casting the play we're going to do.
0: Oh, yes, The Treasure of the Sierra Madre. Now, Don, you're going to be my partner when we go hunting for gold. And Dennis, you're going to be the old prospector, the part that was played by Walter Houston. And let's see, where's Mel Blanc?
4: Here I am, Jack.
0: Folks, it's Mel Blanc. Give him a big hand.
1: Jack, we're all going to be in the play. Why don't you just give him applause?
0: Well, Mary, I have to. It's in his contract. You know?
1: You mean you give money and applause, too?
0: No money, just applause. It's amazing, you know, how much you can save when you got a lot of hams working for you. Now, Mel, you're going to be the leader of the Mexican bandits. And, oh, yes, Dennis, besides being the old prospector, you'll come in later as one of the bandits.
5: Gee, two parts. It's hard to believe I can sing, too.
0: Yeah. And now, ladies and gentlemen, for our version of Warner Brothers' thrilling adventure story, The Treasure of the Sierra Madre.
3: As our scene opens, it's a hot, humid, sultry day, and a lonely, hungry, penniless American is roaming the streets of Tampico, Mexico.
4: Walking. That's all I've been doing for two whole days. Just walking. No place to sleep. Nothing to eat. Nothing to drink. Well, I'll see what I can do in this saloon. Gee, this place is crowded. Hey, bartender.
5: Si, senor. What will you have?
4: Give me three fingers.
5: Three fingers of what?
4: Just three fingers. I'm hungry. I mean, three fingers of anything. If I don't get something to eat pretty soon, I'll go crazy.
1: Hiya, big boy.
4: Huh?
1: It's good to see an American down here, even though you do need a shave and your clothes are torn. You look like a derelict. What's the matter?
4: It's a long story. I used to be a famous radio comedian. I had a big house, a swimming pool, and everything. And all of a sudden, I'm a bum.
1: What happened?
4: Television.
1: Television? What's that?
4: I don't know, but the wrestlers have all the good writers now. Anyway, let's not talk about me. What's a girl like you doing way down here in Mexico?
1: I work in the Tampico branch of the Make Company.
4: They have a branch in Mexico?
1: Yeah, I'm in the Jose department.
4: That's better than your mother's letter. Well, look, sister. How about you and
3: me? Hey, Bogey. Bogey. I've been looking all over town for you.
1: Who's your friend?
4: That's my partner, Curtin. Sam Curtin. He and I came down here looking for gold.
3: Yeah, gold. Every time I think of it, I go crazy. Gold! Gold! I can see it now. There it is. There it is. It's mine! It's mine! Gold! Gold!
4: Put that back. That's my pivot tool. You know, sister, he goes crazy every time he thinks of gold.
1: Well, doesn't gold mean anything to you?
4: Yeah. I can take it or love it. I mean, leave it.
1: Well, if you boys are interested in looking for gold, there's an old prospector around here who knows every foot of the Sierra Madre. If you can get him to go with you, you'll strike it rich.
4: Where does the old prospector live?
1: Well, you can't miss it. You go right down Flamingo Road.
4: Flamingo Road. Flamingo Road. Flamingo Road.
1: Are you stuttering?
4: No, but I promised Warner Brothers I'd mention it three times. Come on, Curtin. Let's go. Hey, Curtin, this must be the house where the old prospector lives.
3: Yeah, knock on the door.
4: Okay.
6: Howdy, bub.
4: Hello, old-timer. My name is Humphrey Bogey. What's yours?
6: Titus Houston.
4: Well, we've heard that you know all about the gold in the Sierra Madre, and we thought maybe you'd come up into the mountains with us.
6: Sorry, son, but I'm too old for that now. There was a time when I used to go up into them hills and stay for months and months at a time.
4: Uh-huh.
6: Then it would get me. I was only human, you know. I'd have to come back, be back in town with a load of gold, and in a couple of nights, I'd blow it all in.
4: Women, eh?
6: No, Kleenex. I got hay fever.
4: Well, look, old-timer, if you won't go with us, maybe you can tell us where we can find the gold.
6: Sure. Here's a map of old Mexico. See? You can't go wrong. You take the main road through Tampico till you pass El Paso. After you pass El Paso, you go through El Truo and turn left at El Lefto.
4: What if we turn El Righto?
6: That's El Wrongo.
4: Is that where the gold is?
6: Nope. That's where you buy your burros.
4: Burros?
6: Yep. There's a place right on the corner. Madman Hernandez.
4: he'll sell them to us?
6: Yep, but you'll have to carry an awful lot of water for them.
4: Why?
6: Hernandez wanted his burrows to look like Buicks, so he cut holes in their sides.
4: Oh, well, we got to be getting along, old-timer. You sure you don't want to come with us?
6: Nope, but I'll see you later.
4: You will?
6: Yep, I come back on page 12 as a Mexican bandit.
4: Well, come on, Curtin. Let's go.
3: What's the matter, Bogey? You look unhappy.
4: Well, why shouldn't I be? We've got the map. We know where the gold is, but we can't get it because we don't have any money to buy equipment.
7: Oh, senora. Senora.
4: Huh?
7: In there, in the saloon, there is a telephone call for you. In there. For you. In the saloon. In there.
4: Huh?
7: For you.
4: For me?
7: In there.
4: Is it an important call? Gee, an important call.
7: For you.
4: A telephone call for me. Who could it be? I'm 2,000 miles away from home. Well, I might as well find out. Come on, Curtin. Wait for me at the bar, Curtin. I'll answer the phone.
3: Okay.
4: Hello? Yeah, speaking. Huh? Sure, I can answer that. The Pilgrims landed at Plymouth Rock in 1620. Thank you. Goodbye. Hey, Curtin! Curtin!
3: What's up, Bogey?
4: We got the burros, the picks, the shovels, the sleeping bags, and a refrigerator.
3: Where'd you get them?
4: That phone call. I just won them on a quiz program. Tacos or leave it.
3: Let's go and find that gold.
4: All right, before we go, I want to buy drinks for the house. Okay, everybody. The drinks are on me.
8: Hooray!
4: Come on, everybody. Up to the bar.
3: Hey, Bogey, those four Mexicans just came in waving at you.
4: Where? Oh, yes. Buenos dias, amigos.
8: Mm.
4: Come on, boys. I'll pay for it. Let's have a song.

10 Bukkake, and you'll always be feeling your best.

0: You know, Curtin, we've been digging in these mountains for weeks, but it was worth it. We got 10 sacks of gold.
1: Yeah, 10 more sacks, and then we...
0: Wait a minute. Look, coming up the trail. Mexican bandits. Curtin, quick, take out your gun.
1: But I haven't got a gun.
0: What? What did you say, Curtin?
1: I haven't got a gun.
0: Now, that's ridiculous. Who ever heard of a curtain without a rod? Thank you. Hey, that was pretty...
1: Shh, quiet, quiet. Here they come now.
0: Oh, yeah. Look, Curtin, they're getting off their horses. They're walking this way. Well, we'll just have to try and bluff them. Hey, you. Come here. Are you a Mexican bandit?
2: Si.
0: I suppose your men are tough.
2: Si.
0: I guess they would kill us at a drop of a hat.
2: Si.
0: What's your name?
2: Si.
0: Si?
2: Si.
0: See? I mean, we don't have anything you want. We're hunters. That's all we are.
3: You do not fool me. You have some gold and we want it. If you don't give it to us, we will kill you. I think.
0: Look, me and my partner have been out in these mountains for 3 months. Yeah, we found some gold. But don't take all of it. Let us keep half. That's a fair proposition, isn't it? We'll give you half.
3: I will talk it over with my lieutenant. Oh, Henry. Henry Sierra.
4: Coming, madre. What is it, El Capitan?
3: The gentleman here with the gold had made a proposition.
4: Oh, sí? What is it?
3: Estas personas dicen que si no los matamos, ellos nos darán la mitad del oro.
4: Si los matamos, tendríamos que cagar con todo. Por lo tanto, con ya usted el oro. Y matarlos después.
0: What did he say? What did he say?
3: He said you better give us the gold because these 8 guns make common sense.
0: What?
4: When these guns are smoking, you ain't lucky.
0: No, bandito. Please, don't shoot us. We'll give you the gold.
4: El Capitan, if we take the gold, we will need a burro.
3: Si, we will take the little burro. It is equipped with the Dyniflex super-flowing uni-jet turbo-vacillator, which is synchromeshed with a multi-coil aerotension dual-vacuum dynamometer, I think.
0: Look, Rats, take our gold. Take our burros, but don't kill us.
3: I will tell you what I do, senor. I give you a fighting chance. Here's a weapon for you and a weapon for me.
0: What?
3: You count to 10 and may the best hombre win.
0: All right. All right, I'll count to 10. 1, 2, 3. Ooh, not yet. 4, 5, 6. Ooh, wait a minute. 7, 8. Ooh, you're cheating.
3: I think.
0: 9, 10. You missed me. That's better.
1: Bogey, when he started shooting, why didn't you shoot back?
0: I couldn't. He gave me a knife. Goodbye, Curtin.
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More!

0: Well, ladies and gentlemen, this concludes another program, and we'll be with you again Sunday night when we...
1: Jack.
0: What?
1: While you were doing the sketch, a wire came for you from Humphrey Bogart.
0: From who?
1: Humphrey Bogart.
0: Not from Humphrey Bogart? Mary, what's the matter with you today? A wire came to me from Humphrey Bogart?
1: Yes.
0: Well, read it to me.
1: This wire you don't read. You twist it around your neck.
0: Well, good night, folks.
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4: 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We landlubbers here on the mainland tell you in all sincerity that we're happy you've invited us aboard, and we hope that you'll become regular members of our listening audience. But wait, I'm sure the stars of our show can tell you much better than I just how we all feel. So here's Alice Faye and Phil Harris.
5: Phil, isn't it wonderful? Now we can be heard in the Hawaiian Islands.
6: You bet it's wonderful, honey. When I think of all those lovely people way out there in the Mediterranean that...
5: Phil, the Hawaiian Islands are in the Pacific.
6: When I think of all those lovely people way out there in the Pacific listening to our program, I just want to sing.
5: Well, don't. This is no time for corn.
6: All right, Smarty, what can I do?
5: Why, tell our listeners in Hawaii how happy we are to have them with us every Sunday from now on.
6: Okay. Folks, we're just bowled over that you're going to be with us every Sunday from now on.
5: And that we'll do our very best to please them.
6: We'll do our very best to please you.
5: And that we'd love to have their letters and comments.
6: And we'd love to have your letters and compliments.
5: Phil.
6: Now can I sing?
5: What? That's what I like about the South?
6: Think you're smart, don't you? Well, this time I'm going to sing That's What I Like About the South Pacific.
5: Oh, no you don't. We want Hawaii to keep listening.
3: 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And now your Rexall family druggist brings you the Phil Harris, Alice Faye Show, written by Ray Singer and Dick Chevrolet, with Elliot Lewis, Walter Tetley, Robert North, Janine Roos, Ann Whitfield, Walter Sharp and his music, yours truly, Bill Foreman, and starring Alice Faye and Phil Harris. Mr. Scott of Rexall and his wife are going on a motor trip for a few days. However, they have a very valuable French poodle named Madame Bovary, whom they would like to leave in good hands while they're gone. As we look in, we find Mr. Scott on the phone asking Phil if he'll take care of the dog while they're away.
6: What's that, Mr. Scott? Mr. Scott, we seem to have a bad connection. What did you say?
7: I said, I'm taking Mrs. Scott on a motor trip for a few days, and I'd like to leave Madame Bovary with you while I'm gone.
6: Madame Bovary? Gee, Mr. Scott, I'd like to help you out, but I'm a married man. Gee whiz, Alice is a little touchy about having other women around the house. I ain't
7: Harris,
6: gonna...
7: Harris, Madame Bovary is a dog.
6: Oh, well, in that case, leave her with Remley. He don't care what they look like.
7: Give me strength. Look, cornball. Madame Bovary is a dog. You know, bow wow, woof woof, arf arf.
6: Oh, Scotty, you've been working too hard.
7: Harris, listen closely. I'll spell it for you. I want to leave a D-O... No, that'll get him more confused than... Wait, I've got it. Mr. Harris, when your wife is mad at you, where does she put you?
6: In a doghouse.
7: Cut it in half and you've got it. That's what I want to leave with you, a dog.
6: Well, why didn't you say so instead of getting me involved in one of them double in tandem routines? I don't know nothing about what you're talking about. We'd be glad to take care of her. She's a nice dog, bring her over.
7: Thanks, I'll be right over with her. Goodbye.
6: Goodbye, Mr. Scott.
5: Who called, Phil?
6: Oh, it's Mr. Scott, honey. He's taking his wife on a motor trip, and he wants to leave his dog with us.
5: Oh, that'll be nice for the children having a dog around.
6: Yeah. Well, if that Scotty's coming over with that dog, I won't be able to finish painting this chair right now. Well,
5: you better put the paint away now.
6: I'll put the paint can away later.
5: You know, Phil, we should have bought the girls a dog for Christmas. Frankie promised them one, but instead he gave them that horrible, uncouth gift.
6: Hold it, Mercedes. What's uncouth about a pool table?
5: Well, I don't want it in the house, and I'm going to tell Frankie. So where is he?
6: He's in the den with the kids. Said he was going to help them with their homework. I'll call him. Hey, Rebley, come in here a minute, will you?
8: All right, Curly, I'll be right with you.
9: Okay, Phyllis, it's your shot. Try the sixth ball in the side pocket, and this time don't cheat. Keep one foot on the floor. Now, remember, you each owe me $3 so far.
10: When we started, you said we were playing for fun.
9: Well, that was before I was sure I could beat you. Okay, now, stop stalling and chalk up.
10: All right. Uncle Frankie, how do I make this shot?
9: Well, that's a cinch. Put a little English on the cue ball, kiss her off the seven, bank it off the corner cushion, you get it right in the side pocket. It's an impossible shot. She'll never make it.
10: Well, I'll try. Here goes.
9: Little wise guy.
10: Well, Phyllis and I won that game. Now it's your turn to pay up.
9: All right. Here's 50 cents in play money.
10: I don't care, Uncle Frankie. When we win, you pay us in play money. But when you win, we have to pay you in real money. How come?
9: Fortunes of war, my child. Now, if you kids will excuse me, I'll go see what your daddy wants. Curly? Hey, do you want to see me, Curly?
5: I want to see you, Frankie. It's about the pool table.
6: Hold it a minute. That must be Mr. and Mrs. Scott.
9: What are the Scotts coming here for?
5: They're going away on a trip, and they're stopping by for a minute. Excuse us, Frankie.
9: Yeah.
11: Hello, Harris. Mrs. Harris.
6: Oh, hello, Mr. Scott. Come right on in.
5: Where's Mrs. Scott?
11: She's at home. I'm picking her up later. Well, here's Madame Bovary.
12: Hiya, Poochie. She's a cute little thing.
9: Hey, Curly, does the old test tube leave yet?
6: Oh, hi, Scotty.
11: Oh, it's him. Hello, Remley. Good to see you.
9: Thanks. Good to see you, too. You're looking fine, Mr. Scott. Well, Mrs. Scott. You're looking your usual charming self. Nice to see you again. She's got a cold, eh?
11: Remley, one more nasty...
5: Oh, no, it's just a mistake, Mr. Scott. Frankie can't see too well. He's wearing his nearsighted head today.
6: Look, Frankie, this is a dog. It isn't Mrs. Scott.
11: Harris, I hardly think the identification is necessary. As for you, Remley, this is the beginning of a new year. So why don't you get it off to a good start by doing away with yourself? Now, Mrs. Harris, I have to be running along now.
5: Oh, I'll see you to the door, Mr. Scott.
6: All right, so long, Scotty. Come on, Frankie, let's take this dog in and show it to the kids, huh?
11: Oh, by the way, Mrs. Harris, I want to leave this dog whistle with you.
5: Yes.
11: Incidentally, don't think the whistle's broken when you blow it, because you won't hear it, but the dog will.
5: Oh, Mr. Scott, you've been standing too close to Frankie.
11: I know I sound like him, but this is a supersonic whistle, and it's too high-pitched for the human ear, but a dog can hear it plainly. Oh, by the way, Mrs. Harris, yes. I won't be here for the program Sunday, but I'll try to listen in. I'd hate to miss your song.
5: I'd hate to have you miss it, too, and just to make sure you don't, I'll sing it now.

0: Mr. Scott, that's the number I'm...
1: How do you like that? He drove off right in the middle of my song. Oh, well, as long as he sends the check every week, who cares? I'd better put this dog whistle in a safe place. I wonder if it really works. I gotta try it.

0: blowing it, but... You heard it blow?
1: Yeah. That's the shrillest sound I ever heard in my life.
0: But Frankie, the whistle's broken. Look, I'll show you.
1: Stop it! You want to break my eardrums?
0: But I didn't hear nothing. Frankie, my ears ain't working. I must be losing my hearing.
1: Nah, it's nothing serious. Some people are nearsighted. You just happen to be near-eared.
0: This is no time for jokes.
2: Bill, lunch is ready.
0: Hey. Oh, honey, I got awful news for you. From now on, when you whisper sweet nothings in my ear, that's what it's going to be. Nothing.
2: Bill, what are you talking about?
0: I'm losing my hearing, honey. I've been blowing this whistle and I don't hear a sound.
2: Of course you don't. It's a supersonic whistle. It can't be heard by human beings. Only by dogs.
0: Oh. Well, thank goodness I'm all right. I didn't hear it, and Remley said he heard... Remley.
1: What are you staring at me for? Just because I heard the whistle doesn't mean that I...
0: Hey,
3: surely if only dogs can hear it and I heard it, it must mean that
0: I... Take it easy. Take down, Rex.
2: Frankie carrying on so.
0: Alice, I got something amazing to tell you. When I blew this dog whistle, Frankie heard it.
2: Somehow that doesn't surprise me.
0: Honey, don't you understand? What did you say about the whistle?
2: I said a human being can't hear it.
0: But Frankie heard it.
2: So?
1: What do you mean, so? This is awful. If I can hear like a dog, there must be something wrong with me.
0: Maybe you're part Airedale.
1: Don't be a funny man, part Airedale. I'll have you know I'm just as human as anybody.
3: I'll be right in, dear.
1: No!
3: Oh, Curly, this is...
0: All right, take it easy, Remley. Take it easy. Just quiet down a minute now. Take it easy. You're nervous. I'll soothe your nerves by singing something appropriate for a man in your condition.
1: Oh.
0: How about trees? Wait a minute. Come to think of it, I got just the tune for you, Remley. Now sit back on your haunches, cock your ears, and listen to your master's voice.

0: Now I know what's wrong with my ears, Curly. I always stand too close to you when you sing. Hey, Curly, do you think maybe there's something in my ear that's causing my strange affliction?
1: Could be. Maybe you got a tick in there. Hey, hold still, Remley. I'll look in your ear and see. Hold over here. Kind of dark in there. Wait till I light a match. Ah, let me see now.
0: Hey, don't hold a match so close to my ear.
1: Will you hold still? I want to study this.
0: All right.
1: Quiet, Julius. Now, hold still, Frankie.
0: Sure.
1: I don't see nothing in your left ear, Remley.
2: Well, come over here and look in his right ear. I see something astounding in here.
1: What do you see?
2: The light shining through from his left ear.
1: Julius, you can see the light shining through... Julius, you mean...
2: Like an empty attic. Come here and look, Mr. Harris. Ooh, ooh. Well, that frightened me.
0: What frightened you?
2: A bat just flew out of me.
0: Julius, one more crack out of you and I'll spill this can of paint over you.
2: Keep your shirt on. What are you looking at his ear for anyway, Mr. Harris?
1: Well, kid, Mr. Remley has a very strange affliction. You see, he hears like a dog.
2: Hey, this guy's a regular menagerie.
1: What do you mean, menagerie?
2: He hears like a dog, eats like a pig, and drinks like a fish. Mr. Harris, does any other member of his family suffer from this? Does he have any brothers or sisters?
1: Yeah, he's one of a litter of five. Let's see, there was Prince, King, Rover...
2: Mr. Lindley, please don't bark while us humans is talking.
0: That does it. You're getting this paint can right on your head. Take that.
2: You missed me.
1: Oh, Remley, look what you got now. You got that red paint all over the dog. How am I going to explain this to Mr. Scott? How his dog got red?
2: Tell him his French poodle joined the Communist Party.
1: Lovely kid.
0: Yeah.
1: He's a grand boy. He's got all the charm of an old man's knee. Oh, Remley, now look. Just take a look at that dog. He's covered with red paint. What are we going to do? If Scotty ever sees his dog like this, I'm a cinch to lose my job. Now, we got to get the paint off of her hair.
0: Well,
1: look
0: at that. Take it easy, will you? We'll get it off.
1: Oh, sure. We'll
0: all we have to do is... You go answer the phone. I'll get the paint off of the dog. Let's see. Where does Curly keep his electric razor? Okay, stop shivering, Pooch. There you are. Hey, you look great, kid. Not a hair on
1: you.
0: Hey,
1: Remley, I got news for you. We're cooked. That was Mr. Scott on the phone. He had to postpone his trip, and he's coming over to get his... Remley, where'd you get that plucked chicken?
0: That's Scotty's dog. I shaved all her hair off.
1: Oh, no. Oh, a nude French poodle? Somehow she looks indecent. Throw a rug or a kimono or something over her.
0: I think she looks very attractive.
1: Only to you, Ren Pin Pin. Oh, Frankie, if Scotty sees his dog like this, he's going to raise the roof. Her fancy hairdo is the most important part of a dog.
0: I know that, and when Scotty gets here, she'll have hair. Hand me that bottle of glue.
1: You mean you're going to paste the hair back on the dog?
0: Oh, Curly, don't get hokey. Besides, there's paint on the old hair. I'm going to paste this on. Looks like poodle hair, but it's much more luxurious.
1: Yeah, it is. What is that?
0: Alice's Persian lamb muff. I know what I'm doing every minute.
1: Frank, will you listen to me? You can't do that.
0: It's too late. It's already cut, measured, and ready to fit. Now hold the dog still while I paste it on.
1: Oh, Remley, why do you always get... Well, that's all we got left to do now, and I'll tell you something. We got to hurry, Frankie. Mr. Scott will be here any minute. Now, look, do you remember how her fancy hairdo looked?
0: Stop worrying, will you? I'll put it on just the way it was.
1: You'd better.
0: Yeah. Well, she's all pasted, Curly. How does she look?
1: I don't know, Frankie. Didn't she have a tuft of hair on top of her head?
0: No. It was under her chin, just the way I got it.
1: Well, maybe you're right.
0: Hmm?
1: But is it supposed to be shaped like a Van Dyke? She looks like an ad for Boss Bear.
0: I think she looks swell. Notice how deftly I applied these clumps of fur here and there. Gives her a look of studied carelessness.
1: Well, maybe she looks all right, but wait a minute.
0: Hmm?
1: What's that limp strip of fur hanging down the back of her?
0: Oh, that's her new tail.
1: New tail?
0: Mm-hmm.
1: What happened to her old one?
0: Well, while I was working on her, she kept swishing it in my face, so I glued it to her stomach.
1: Frankie, this is a sad-looking animal, and I know that Scotty is going to be...
3: Oh, Mrs. Harris told me you had my beautiful dog in here. And I... What is that horrible monstrosity?
1: That horrible monstrosity is your beautiful dog.
3: What happened to her? She used to have hair on top of her head and all along the top of her shoulders. Now she has it hanging from her chin and under her stomach.
0: Turn her upside down. She'll be as good as new.
3: I should have known better than to leave her here with you two maniacs. Come, Madam Bovary, we're going home. Daddy will pick you up. I can't budge her.
1: Remley, you put too much glue on her stomach and she's stuck to the floor. Pull a little harder, Scotty.
3: Oh, you poor dog. But don't worry. We'll get back at those two right now.
1: Now, wait a minute, Scotty. Wait a minute. Take it easy. Don't stick that dog on us.
3: Dog, nothing. I'm going to bite you myself.
1: Roll yourself. I can explain. I didn't mean to. Scotty, stop chewing on my leg.
3: Take off your guardie, you coward.
1: Oh,

0: Friends, this is Phil Harris, and right now, I'm going to tell you about something that is very close to me. Somewhere is a youngster who needs a pal. A boy who may be fatherless or just an unhappy, unfortunate kid. Whatever the reason, the big brothers of America are ready to help. And you can help, too, if you're a big brother. Beginning next Sunday is National Big Brother Week. Give your own heart a warm feeling by joining up, won't you? Write Big Brothers of America, Philadelphia 3, Pennsylvania. Big Brothers of America, Philadelphia 3, Pennsylvania. Do that. Thank you. Good night, everybody.
1: Good night, everybody. This program was produced and directed by Paul Phillips. Included in today's cast were Gail Gordon and Stan Freeberg. Frank Remley was played by Elliot Lewis, and Julius was played by Walter Tetley.
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2: 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Oh. 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
3: Threw himself off the roof with a pistol.
4: Ooh. Another pen manufacturer.
3: That's the sixth this weekend, Ian.
6: We want it! Hey!
7: Will you all go back to our homes?
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3: The Great Ink Drought of 1902.

0: great ink drought of 1902. The greatest ink drought in living memory. In the city, financial wizard Sir Bernard Siegel is on to his burger.
1: Sue, get this. My 12,000 volt suit, 8,000 amalgamated electrics, 200 chap textiles, and just a minute, look at this jar. Oh, yes. And a small brown loaf. That'll set the market by the ears, nose, and throat. Did you call me Midas Siegel for nothing?
2: You have to pay them for. Siegel!
1: Mariotti!
2: What are you doing on top of this phone box?
1: No, you play the accordion.
2: Sacre bleu! Listen, you want to make a fortune?
1: Money? Yes, money, money! Ha ha! Anything for money!
2: You're interested?
1: Mildly?
2: And I tell you what to do. What? Buy ink chairs.
1: Why? Is there an ink shortage?
2: It's there. Have you seen the morning papers?
1: What about them?
2: They're written in pencil.
1: Chairs! Come on, you. Buy ink chairs. What is that? Ink?
3: Has announced that the ink shortage is very grave. The public are requested to keep calm and not to fill their fountain pens unless absolutely necessary. Until close down, here is a record of a pencil with musical accompaniment.
1: Well, Moriarty, I've bought every ink chair in the world.
2: You fool!
1: Those ink chairs are not worth a penny, you see. There's no ink left in the world.
2: Then my shares are worthless. I'm ruined.
1: Oh, you sell. Oh,
2: steady, Harry Seagoon. No one will buy unless you get some ink. A little, just enough to make it as valuable as liquid gold.
1: But where can we get some?
4: Me.
1: The voice came from a tall, redundant man wearing a rice paper sock. Where do you get these ink, sir? I said.
4: Before the ink drought, I had the foresight to photograph a spoonful of ink powder with my mini camera.
1: And?
4: I enlarged the negative, dissolved it in water, and voila. 60 gallons of ink. Give me 99% of the shares in the ink stores, laddie.
1: Don't!
4: You certainly have been.
1: Now, at least. At last, I can show all the world's remaining ink supply. I'm rich, rich! rich!
5: The ink drought brought disaster in its wake. But to one man and his business, it spelt ruin.
6: Oh, dear.
7: Gentlemen, I hear the blotting paper industry is ruined.
6: We know we are ruined.
7: Yes, we are ruined.
6: I just said that.
7: I said it.
6: You did not say it.
7: I just said
6: it.
1: Well said, laddie.
6: By puking a pot, we must find a new sort of ink supply.
7: I've got to get
8: anything yet. We send an expedition.
9: Send an expedition.
8: To drill for ink in Arabia. In Arabia.
7: We shall have to send a man out there right away. Now who?
8: I'll go.
7: Andy, put these boots on. Now the next one. Forward. Just step into the breach. In you get, lad. Bonnie Bobby. Now, gentlemen, we must follow up with an expedition. Thanks, children. Lead the way.

0: Daily Shirker. Blotting paper firm sends expedition to locate inkwells in China.
1: I wonder what it means. Sapristi Bumpix, your shares will be worthless.
0: That's what Sapristi Bumpix means. I often wonder.
1: Eagle, you must get to China at once. Here, hold this rocket.
0: I say, what the blazes is this?
2: Meantime, the blotting paper manufacturer's expedition was already crossing the borders into China. I say, isn't this exciting?
3: The strain. Oh, Ellinger.
4: Yimbambalaboo-chum.
3: Where are my knees?
4: Round the back, facing east.
3: The wind must have blown them round. Get me a fresh pair made from Bing.
4: Oh, kidneys.
3: Stop those military jokes, will you? We're lost, I tell you. Look here, ask this John Chinaman the way.
4: Killer G.
3: Does he know where we are?
4: Yes, yeah, says we're here.
3: I know, but what district? Stop.
5: If you ever go across the sea to Ireland, then maybe at the crossing of the day, you take the high load and I take the load. And it's something for you, Vito Maricone Fellow, Spiro Santo Sentimento. Gran Canaria, the man, Brazil, son, no, just what you say, Brazil, Sammy boy.
3: What does he say?
4: He says he's a stranger around here.
3: He deserves to be. Wait a moment. What naughty thing is he doing with that spent rocket in his hand? Damn suspicious.
0: Little does he know that I'm not John Chinaman at all, but Sir Bernard Seagull, the financial lizard, who has traveled hither by rocket, and even now is laying plans to thwart the attempts of the party expedition to find new supplies of ink. Now, read on.
3: Spun me hair, isn't letting me thunder. Little does he know that I know that he is not John Chinaman, but Sir Bernard Seagull, the financial lizard, who has traveled hither by rocket, and is even now laying plans to thwart the attempts on the part of the expedition to find new supplies of ink.
0: Little does he know that I know that he knows that I'm Sir Bernard Seagull, the financial citizen, disguised as John Chinaman, but I know that he is really Major Blundnock.
3: Little does he know that I know that I am Major Blundnock.
0: He knows who he is.
3: Go on, off with you, John Chinaman. Now, Echo, we'll start filling in this area. We shall put up our riggings and... Do you know anything about that?
6: Riggins? Oh, yeah. My first name is Rigger.
3: Not Mortis, is it?
6: Rigger Mortis, yeah.
3: Now, let's check the stores first. One box containing one invisible tiger.
6: One invisible tiger. Can't see him, so he must be there.
3: Good. 2 tons of Arabian monkey boots.
6: Yup.
3: Good. One long brown lump with a thick knot in the side of the thing.
6: Oh, yeah.
3: And this is the important thing. One Pavaniblick and Considine cross Xeno fig squirt with mulled Limipod reciprocating automatic bingo and rackers mixed with 2 single-thungled mit mat mat mun pity to petapatapapa pepapool and a tuttity nick nack knock wrapped in 3 sheets of refined Greek tissue. Have you got that?
6: No.
3: Never mind, we'll use a spoon.
6: Hey, boss! Boss!
3: Knock before you speak to me.
6: We're ready to start drilling for the ink.
3: Right. Hold in the ground for ink wells. Make...
2: So the giant drills bored their way down through the rock, down through the shale, down, down, down. Meantime, in a Wedgwood tent on the edge of the inkwells, a hellish plot was being brewed.
0: I didn't come on this trip without the means to end crunch into the joint.
7: Ah, what do you mean?
0: Ian? Lad, hand me that steel-bound, lead-lined oak chest with a double padlock.
7: What's in it?
0: Key.
7: The key to what?
0: The key to the steel-bound, lead-lined oak chest with the double padlock.
7: Sapristi, what a clever hiding place.
0: Yes. Now open it up and get the key out.
7: Right. Sapristi, no bonus. The steel-bound, lead-lined oak chest with the double padlock is locked.
0: Curse from the keys inside. Missing one thing. Hand me the axe.
7: Ta.
0: Now. Smash the hole at the top. Ah, and here's the key safe inside. Now to open the padlock. Lift the lid up. Oh, no! Port, the key's gone.
7: Gone? But how?
0: I wonder.
7: Ah, I see.
0: Someone smashed a hole in the lid.
7: That's how they must have got it out. The fools, but what's in the box?
0: Dynamite. Enough to destroy the whole ink field. We've got to stop them.
7: Oh,
0: that's Quinn. Quickpipe, I thought you said you'd dealt with him.
8: Yes, I did, Susie, but the plan misfired. He booked on the SS Spahn, and on the third day out from London at midnight, I locked him in his cabin. I put bars across his porthole. Next, I planted a bomb in his stokehold. 10 minutes later,
0: woof!
8: Up went the ship.
0: Ha! I thought ships went down.
8: You think it was easy?
0: But Cran.
8: Yeah, Cran. He cleverly escaped being drowned.
0: How?
8: He went by mule train, disguised as a mule.
0: Capristi Yakamakaka. You know what that means?
7: Yes, it means if you find ink, your sales will be worthless.
0: So that's what Capristi Yakamakaka means. Hennington?
9: Yimbong Balaboo.
0: We're nipping out of that for the old granny there. You know.

0: for anything. Signs of ink yet?
1: No, he is due for 3 months and I do not think there's any ink in the area. It is a dead load.
0: Yes, yes, yes. I spent every penny I've got on the...
1: Yes, if only we could sell our blood in paper shades.
0: Yes, but only an idiot would buy them. I mean,
2: I'm young and beautiful. I'm... Oh.
0: Oh, good old Eckers. He's a jolly good fellow, and he'll say all of us. Oh, Echo! Jolly Echo! Good men, good men.
2: Something funny going on here.
0: Listen, man, Echo. You made quite a bit of money on the ticket tape business, didn't you?
2: I made £2.
0: £2. Eccles, look. All these blotting paper shares. Hold them, lad. Feel them. Feel them. Feel the good, solid leather blotting paper there. They're all yours for, well, £2?
2: Two. Yeah, I got £2. Yeah, okay. Oh, here's the money.
0: Yeah.
2: It's me and I'm the boss, eh?
0: Yes, you're the boss.
2: I'm the boss.
0: Now get out.
2: Hey, okay. But don't forget... Oh, I'm the boss?
0: Yes.
2: I'm the boss.
0: You're the boss. Now get out, you idiot.
2: Lift that box. Don't touch pile. Right on the look. I'm the boss, friend.
0: Yes.
2: I'm the boss, friend.
0: Get out of here. Get out.
2: I'm the boss.
3: Meantime, the BBC microphone at Seagoon's End is made live that we may hear from him.
4: Hi, Moriarty. You got the dynamite?
5: Yes. We blow up the entire drilling area. Now, what fearless man can be employed?
1: Blue bottle.
6: I heard you talk, Captain.
7: Left stage strikes heroic scout pose. But a fleck is ruined by tearing feet of trousers.
4: Blue Bottle, we want you to do a job.
7: Any job, my cutting. Any job I will do. My strength is as a strength of 10. Move left, raise his ear trumpet to catch reply.
4: It's dangerous.
7: Dangerous? Goes white. Grips wolf at the port. Knees turn to jelly. Cold sweat breaks her umbrella. Legs buckle, sinks the floor, but springs up at mention of money. How much?
4: Sixpence.
7: Sixpence? No, no, no. You cannot bribe me with money. I only work for honor. 30 sixpence. Place is same in money belt. Readjust braces. Search back, strikes new pose.
4: Right, take the TNT. Now get out there and destroy those inkwells.
7: I should do that, Captain. I should do that. Picks up barrel of TNT and moves forward to door. I'm not afraid to hand it in. It's perfectly safe. It is safe, isn't it, Captain?
4: Of course it is. Dead safe.
7: I knew it was. Tosses TNT gaily from hand to hand. Opens door and says, farewell, farewell. Tosses dynamite to other hand. Catchy, catchy. Exits left, closes door.

0: before I got it there. Oh, the agony. 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
1: Man, that's me at the window.
0: Get out of it, you. Cruel face. Still 40 for 36, but it's still safe. I'm dying, I'm dying. Falls heavily to floor.
2: Onto cushion already placed, eh?
0: Rise in death agony. Head slumps the floor, looks up to see if people are still watching. Yes, dies. Gets up, goes home.
3: Poor fellow. He was a game lad, a credit to anybody who owed him money. Now, where's he put that sixpence?
0: Here, put that back. I'm not dead yet.
3: I beg your pardon.
0: Hey.
3: Unhappy man. There he lies, his face all blackened by the explosion. Come, let me wipe the soot off that noble brow with my silken kerchief. Wait a minute. It's not soot. Ink.
4: Mr. Ink. We've struck ink and I own every ink share in the world. Now, if only I had transporting paper shares, I'd be able to corner the market, fix the prices, and get a nice one for my services.
5: Oh, no, do we? Look what I brought. Mr. Crumb's blood and paper shares, and I'm the boss.
3: This is where Mad Dan Eccles gets his luck.
4: Eccles! Noble Eccles!
6: What?
4: How would you like to have all the ink shares in the world as well?
5: Ooh. Oh, I
0: trick.
5: What's that? Oh, hello, Bottles. What are you laying on the floor for?
0: I've been killed by death.
5: Oh.
3: Take a note of him. He's not in our financial class. Now, let's have a little gamble. I'll bet my ink shares against your blotting paper one.
5: Okay. What game?
3: What game can't you play?
5: Draft. I always lose at that.
3: Draft it is.
5: What? Good. I'm going to have a game, folks. I'm going to have a jolly game.
3: You have the blacks.
5: Oh, good. They don't show the dirt.
3: Right. You move and winner takes all.
5: Okay. I'll get it. No.
0: Hurry up, Echo.
5: What's the matter?
0: I'm getting tired
5: now.
0: Shut up!
5: Oh, shut up!
3: You move, Ethel. Oh, sorry, Ethel. I have to take those two of yours. Another two over there.
7: And so the poor, untutored oaf played the cunning, scheming-minded, power-mad tycoon and lost.
3: Yes. I'll never know how he beat me.
5: Neither will I.
3: Well, that's the end of this week, isn't it?
8: Yes. Your dinner's in the oven. That was the Goon Show, a BBC recorded program featuring Peter Sellers, Harry Seacombe, and Spike Milligan, with the Redditor Quartet, Max Gelby, and the orchestra conducted by Wally Stock. Script by Spike Milligan, announcer Wally Screenplay, the program produced by Roy Spear.

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2: Another cup of Maxwell House coffee, George?
3: Sure. Pour me a cup, Gracie.
2: You know, Maxwell House is always good to the last drop.
3: And that drop's good, too.
4: Yes, it's Maxwell House Coffee Time, starring George Burns and Gracie Allen. Truly, Toby Reed, Verna Felton, Gail Gordon, Hans Conried, Meredith Wilson, the Maxwell House Orchestra, and Bill Goodwin.
5: For America's Thursday night comedy enjoyment, it's George and Gracie. And for America's everyday coffee drinking enjoyment, it's Maxwell House. Always good to the last drop.
4: Well, the subject of discussion in millions of homes today was the wedding of Princess Elizabeth and Lieutenant Philip Mountbatten. And in the Burns home, Gracie was saying to George...
2: George, don't you wish we had been in England for Elizabeth and Philip's wedding?
3: Yeah, that must have been quite a sight.
2: Oh, I was just reading here in the paper about their wedding cake. It weighed 500 pounds.
3: 500 pounds? Mm-hmm. It's almost as heavy as the first biscuits you made.
2: Sentimental about my biscuits at the time, George. You even kept one and had it bronzed like a baby shoe.
3: I didn't have it bronzed. That's the way you baked it.
2: Oh. Well, let's get back...
3: I'm using it for a doorstop.
2: Oh. Well...
3: Sentiment, you know.
2: Yes. Well, George, let's get back to Princess Elizabeth's wedding. There's one thing I don't understand. If she becomes queen someday, will Philip be the king?
3: No. He'll be the consort, like Queen Victoria had.
2: Queen Victoria?
3: Yeah. She's the one who was so crazy about Prince Albert.
2: Oh, smoke the pipe, huh?
3: Only at the opera. Prince Albert was her consort.
2: Her consort?
3: Yeah.
2: What's that?
3: Well, a consort just stays in the background and lets his wife do most of the work.
2: Oh, gee, all these years I've had a consort and didn't know it.
3: Thanks, Queenie.
2: But I love my little consort, and I've got a wonderful idea.
3: What is it?
2: Well, they're going to rebroadcast the royal wedding tonight, so let's cuddle up in front of the fireplace and listen to it. It'll be so romantic.
3: Oh, honey, I'd have to chop wood for the fireplace.
2: Oh, no, you wouldn't. Who needs a fire in the fireplace when I'm sitting with volcano lips?
3: That's me?
2: Well, sure. Your kisses will keep me warm. How about a few degrees out of count right now?
3: Okay.
2: Better chop some wood,
3: George. Chop wood, yeah. I thought so. Come in. Hi, Burns.
2: Oh, hello, Bill.
6: Hi, Bill.
5: Oh, say, George, the fellas have got a big poker game on for tonight. How about joining us?
3: Well, count me in.
2: Oh, but Bill, I want George to stay home tonight and listen to the wedding. I want to turn the lights down low and pretend that he's my Prince Charming.
5: Oh, believe me, Gracie, no lights can be turned that low.
2: Please, Bill, don't take him away. Why don't you give up the poker game and listen to the wedding, too?
5: No, Gracie. Weddings are so sad. Every time I go to one, the bride weeps and moans and tears her hair and screams in agony.
3: The bride does that?
5: Well, yes. Yeah, she looks at me and sees what she's missed.
6: empty nerve.
2: Mm-hmm. But, Bill, it'll be a thrilling ceremony to listen to. Mr. Mountbatten will give the princess the ring, and she'll give him the $2 for the license, and then they'll...
7: Gracie, she'll give him $2 for the license?
2: Yeah, well, isn't that part of every wedding ceremony?
7: No.
2: George Burns.
3: The custom has changed.
7: Well, how about it, George? You gonna play poker or listen to the wedding?
3: Play poker.
7: Well, that makes five. Besides you and me, there'll be Dr. Miller, the psychiatrist, Mr. Judson, the Texan, and Meredith Wilson, the schmo.
3: Sounds great.
7: Oh, sure. The host is going to fix up a big spread. Cold turkey, ham sandwiches, roast beef, pie, cake, coffee.
3: Wow. Who's going to be the host?
7: You. See you about 9.
2: George, won't you change your mind and listen to the wedding with me?
3: No, thanks.
2: But it would be so much fun. We could sort of pretend that we were Philip and Elizabeth. I could even get out my wedding dress and wear it.
3: You mean that thing your mother made?
2: Uh-huh.
3: It was so tight around the ankles, you could hardly walk.
2: Well, that was Mama's idea. She said at the last minute I might trip, fall on my head, and come to my senses.
3: Dear old Mama, she really thinks I'm a dog, eh?
2: Oh, no, George. Mama thinks you're handsome. But she says you look just like a beautiful statue.
3: Your mother said that?
2: Mm-hmm. You know that statue in the park of the general sitting on his horse?
3: Yeah.
2: Well, Mama says if you approach that statue from a certain angle, it looks just...
7: Okay, okay.
3: I get Mama's idea. Come in.
8: Hello.
2: Oh, hello, Meredith.
3: All set for the poker game tonight, Meredith?
8: You bet I am, George. I've been reading up on the game till I've become an expert.
3: Well, good, good.
8: Which type of poker will we play, auction or contract?
3: You, read up on bridge. You better forget about playing poker and stick to playing the flute.
8: Oh, I've just about given up the flute. My lip's not as strong as it used to be.
3: Your mind's not getting any stronger either.
8: Well, please let me play poker, George. Dr. Miller, the psychiatrist, says that I should mingle with you fellas. He says that my association with Gracie's club has been bad for me. They made me an honorary woman, you know.
3: I know.
8: Well, Dr. Miller says if I'm not careful, I'll develop a split personality.
2: Oh, my goodness, Meredith. Let's not split your personality.
3: Oh, no. There's simply enough, there's barely enough as it is. I think it's better this way.
2: Oh, the phone's ringing in the den. Excuse me, boys. I'll go answer it.
3: Why, certainly. Meredith, now let me explain the difference between poker and bridge. You see, there are 15. Oh, there's our Texas friend, Mr. Judson. Stick around and meet this guy, Meredith. He's got $24 million in oil wells.
8: Isn't that a messy place to hide it?
3: He wraps it in wax paper. Come in.
9: Howdy, Mr. Burns.
3: Oh, hello, Mr. Judson. Like you to meet our friend, Meredith Wilson.
8: I'm glad to meet you, Mr. Judson.
9: Right, pleased to make your acquaintance, Wilson. You from Texas?
8: No, sir. I'm from Iowa.
9: Iowa. Iowa. Is that a small town?
8: No, Iowa's a state, Mr. Judson. Has an area of 56,000 square miles.
9: In Texas, that's a small town.
3: All set for the poker game tonight, Judson?
9: Yeah, but I hope you gentlemen don't mind setting a small limit. Say, no bet over $100,000.
3: That's a small limit.
9: Why, down home, that's a poor folks' game. That's the one I play in because I only got $25 million.
3: I thought it was $24 million.
9: Yeah, well, I had a little hard luck. My chickens was running loose in the yard looking for worms, and one hen yanked out an extra-long worm, and up come another derned oil well.
3: You call that hard luck?
9: Got my chickens all dirty.
3: For $30,000, you can have them cleaned.
9: didn't have any small change.
7: I should.
3: Well, our poker game is penny ante, Mr. Judson.
2: Well, here's the book, Meredith. Oh, hello, Mr. Judson.
9: Howdy, little lady. I was just checking up on the poker game.
2: Well, I hope you let my husband win a little money tonight.
9: Don't you worry, ma'am. I'll see that he gets a pot.
2: Yeah, he's got a pot. Let him get some money.

0: And now back to the Burns home, where a red-hot poker game is in session.
1: The ace bets. That's you, Bill.
2: Well, I'll bet two.
1: Mr. Judson?
3: I call.
1: Dr. Miller?
4: I call.
1: Meredith?
5: I bid two no trump.
6: Meredith, once again, let us explain. This is not bridge, it's poker.
1: Yeah. I raise you, Bill.
2: I drop. I'm out.
6: And I raise you, Mr. Burns.
1: How about you, Meredith?
5: Oh, I guess I better drop, too. I got four kings, but they're all in different suits.
1: Well, Dr. Miller, I'm going to raise you.
6: You know, gentlemen, being a psychiatrist gives me a very unfair advantage over you. 12 years of psychiatrics have taught me to interpret the slightest sign. The flick of the eyelash conveys a message to my trained eye. Right now, I know that Mr. Burns is bluffing. Therefore, I call.
1: Well, all I got is a pair of queens. What do you got, Doctor?
6: A pair of deuces and a lousy education.
0: And while George played poker, poor little Gracie sat alone in her room and listened to the wedding of Princess Elizabeth and Lieutenant Mountbatten. Then she fell asleep and started to dream.
7: Princess Gracie! Princess Gracie!
8: Yes, Queen Mother?
7: Hurry with your wedding gown. All England is waiting for your marriage to the lieutenant.
8: Oh, yes, my handsome lieutenant. Do you approve of him, Mother?
7: Oh, yes. What an athlete he was in school.
8: Oh, yes. A fine cricket player.
7: The best at Eton.
8: The best at cricket, too.
7: He's so dashing, so debonair. Here he comes.
0: Announcing the arrival of the future prince consort, toast of all England, idol of the British womanhood, the hero of the air, Lieutenant George Mountburns.
9: Are you there?
8: Oh, Mama, isn't he glorious?
7: Yes, he looks just like a statue. The top part.
9: Thank you, Mater. Will you love me always, Princess?
8: Always. Just like Queen Victoria loved Bull Durham.
9: That was Prince Albert.
0: Announcing the arrival of His Excellency, the Prime Minister.
5: Hello, all. I am Meredith W. Churchill.
8: Hello. Mother, you know Mr. Churchill.
7: Oh, yes. He's been in my cabinet for years.
8: Oh, well, don't worry. I won't tell Father. And Mr. Churchill, this is my betrothed, Lieutenant Mountburn.
5: Fruit, fruit, old Pip.
9: Are you there?
8: My goodness, Mr. Churchill, that's a big cigar you're smoking.
5: As a youth, I smoked even bigger ones. But my lip isn't as strong as it used to be.

0: plot makes sense.
1: Presenting His Excellency, the Ambassador from Texas.
2: Howdy, little princess. Say, I heard on the radio that you and the lieutenant are going to settle down in Texas.
3: Oh, but we're not. We're going to live in the palace.
2: Oh, palace. I thought the fella said Dallas. Well, can't all be lucky. And I'll be seeing you.
0: Droll fellow. Pardon me, Your Highness. I suggest that you refuse to see this next person. He's that bounder, the Earl of Goodwin.
3: What's he doing here? The burlesque show must have burned down.
4: I hear he's the biggest chaser in London.
3: Oh, he makes passes at anything that wears skirts. But one foggy day, he had quite a tussle with a Scotchman.
5: Do tell. Oh, well, let's see the blighter.
1: Presenting His Wolfship, the Earl of Goodwin.
6: Hiya, Princess, old kid. How's about a kiss?
3: A kiss? How dare you say such a thing to Her Highness Gracie, the Princess of England?
6: Well, you should have heard what I said last night to Tassels Latour, the Queen of Quiver.
5: Rotter.
6: Hey, Lute, how's about a poker game tonight?
4: You suggest that I would leave my wife to play poker? You have insulted me. Take that, you can.
5: Ooh.
4: And that.
5: Ooh.
4: And that.
5: Oh, no. Please, don't hit me again. Those blows will crush my frail little body. I'll go.
3: Oh, Lieutenant, I love you. You're so brave and so strong.
4: Rather.
7: Princess Gracie, it's almost time for your wedding to Lieutenant Mountburn.
0: The royal carriage waits to take you to Westminster Abbey.
4: We shan't need it. I shall carry the princess. It's only 14 miles.
3: Well, what about our 500-pound wedding cake?
4: I shall carry that, too.
0: What shall I do with the carriage?
4: I shall carry the carriage.
7: How will I get to the wedding?
4: Hop on.
3: Oh, Lieutenant, they should have made you a sergeant.
4: Tally-ho, off to the royal wedding. And then we shall spend our honeymoon in Wales.
3: Well, wouldn't we be more comfortable in hotels?
4: I say, that was a jolly one. Come along.
8: While Gracie dreams of her marriage to Lieutenant Mountburns, the poker game continues unabated.
6: I call.
9: I think I'll be the dummy this hand.
6: This hand, he says.
10: Meredith, you're ruining the game.
6: Yeah, we really shouldn't let him play. Poker's a game of skill.
10: Certainly. It takes science and intelligence.
6: That's right.
10: Yeah.
6: By the way, who's the big winner so far?
10: Meredith.
6: Let's change the game.
10: That's a good idea, George. How about a little spit in the ocean?
6: Won't care but me.
10: Well,
9: can we make it from here?
10: You'll have to stand on your toes.
6: Meredith, why don't you drop out and pick some coffee?
10: Yeah, Mayor. Make us some Maxwell House coffee. Huh?
6: I'd better make it. I know where things are. Feel me out a couple of hands, fellas.
10: Okay, George.
9: Don't be long.
6: Now, guess I better look in the bedroom and see if Gracie got to sleep all right.
3: Oh, isn't he wonderful, Mother? So brave, so strong, so handsome.
6: The sweet kid. Talking about me in his sleep.
3: Kiss me again. I love you, Lieutenant.
6: Lieutenant? Holy moly. Gracie's in love with another man. I've lost her. Hey, fellas. Fellas, huh? Something terrible has happened.
11: What is it now?
6: I've lost the dearest thing in life.
10: George, you don't mean...
6: Yes, Bill.
10: How do you like that? He's lost his Maxwell House coffee.
6: George, how could you be so careless? Don't you know that Maxwell House is rich, delicious, and mellow? So wonderfully satisfying? Good to the last drop?
10: Now, let me explain.
9: You ruined our evening, George. Maxwell House is the very best in coffee-drinking pleasure. Yet it costs but a fraction of a penny more per cup than the cheapest coffee you can buy. Now you've gone and lost it, we fellas won't get any.
10: But Bill...
6: Oh, shut up!
9: More than 1,000 brands to choose from. 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

0: I could lose you, George. You're such a thing.
1: I'm sorry, Bill. I guess I was just careless.
2: I've lost my Maxwell House coffee.
3: Huh?
2: I've lost my wife.
3: Oh, well, then there's nothing to cry about.
4: Are you serious, George?
2: Yes, Dr. Miller. I just heard her talking in her sleep. She's in love with the lieutenant.
5: I'm sorry I had to drop out of the poker game for a minute, fellas. What's all excitement?
6: Mr. Burns just lost his wife.
5: Really? Who won her?
2: Advise me, Doctor. What shall I do?
7: Well, let's face it, George. You have been neglecting Gracie.
2: Yeah, I guess I have.
6: I suggest that you do a complete about-face. Overwhelm her with love and attention. Show her every kindness. Wait on her hand and foot.
2: Doc, I'll do it. No lieutenant is going to take my wife away. When Gracie wakes up in the morning, she'll find a new George Burns. Good morning, sweetheart. My precious little wifey awake?
8: Why, George, you're all dressed. You got up before I did.
2: Yeah.
8: Who fixed the furnace?
2: I fixed it.
8: Gee, I didn't think you knew where to find it.
2: Now, you just stay here in bed all comfy, and I'll bring your breakfast to you.
8: You're bringing me breakfast in bed?
2: Yeah.
8: Well, George, you must have lost an awful lot in that poker game.
2: Well, as a matter of fact, I won $5, and here it is. All for you.
8: You're giving me money?
2: Sure.
8: When I didn't even ask for it?
2: That's right. And from now on, you can have all the money you want. Hey, wait. Why are you getting out of bed?
8: So you can get in. You're sick.
2: By the way, I'll be bringing your breakfast to bed every morning, so you should have a lovely negligee to wear. You know that expensive silk one I told you not to buy?
8: Yes.
2: Would you like me to go to the store and get it for you?
8: No, just go to the closet and get it.
2: Ah, well, I'm glad you bought it. Nothing's too good for you.
8: Oh, I wish Mama could be here to listen to this.
2: Well, let's invite your mother here for a visit. The lovely lady can stay as long as she likes.
8: George, kiss me again.
2: It's a pleasure. Was that as good as the last one?
8: I didn't notice. I just wanted to smell your breath.
2: Honest, I haven't been drinking. I'm just doing everything I can to show you that I'm a better husband than the lieutenant could be.
8: The lieutenant?
2: Yeah. But you talk in your sleep and say that you loved him. Please don't leave me for him.
8: Oh, I couldn't, George. You're the lieutenant.
2: What?
8: Well, yes, I dreamed that I was Princess Gracie and you were Lieutenant Mountburn. And we were so happy. George, where are you going?
2: To take the negligee back to the store while you fix my breakfast.
8: Oh, I know.

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0: Costello, late as usual. Why, what kept you this time?
1: Oh, I was waiting for our new letter carrier, Abbott.
0: Yes?
1: Yeah, and it turned out to be a dame. Boy, did I have trouble with her.
0: And what kind of trouble?
1: She tried to kiss me. Yeah, she kept right out kissing me on the eyes, on the nose, on the chin.
0: Wait a minute. Why didn't she kiss you on the lips?
1: Well, she's new at the post office, and she can't find the right zone.
0: The right zone. There you go again, Costello. I can read your mind like a book. All I can see is women, women, and women.
1: Where did you turn the page for? You'll find some girls.
0: Yeah, girls. Girls, girls, girls. Every night you're out late with girls. Last night you were out with two.
1: Yeah, but I only caught one.
0: No.
1: Boy,
0: no.
1: Was she beautiful. I met her down at the Lone Palm, King Johnny's joint.
0: Oh.
1: Was she a gorgeous aircraft worker?
0: She was?
1: What a fuselage.
0: A fuselage.
1: That little aircraft worker did something to me, brother.
0: No kidding.
1: I took her in my arms. I felt the pounding in my chest.
0: You mean your heart was beating?
1: No, she forgot to turn off her riveting machine.
0: Now, see here, Costello, you'll have to stop this. Either you stop going around with all these girls and talking about them all of the time, or we're through.
1: I didn't know you felt that way, Abbott.
0: Yes.
1: All right, I promise. I won't look at another girl if I live to be 1,000 years old.
2: Hello, my fat little sugar man.
1: How time flies! Gee, honey, you look cute tonight.
2: Do you really think so, honey?
1: Yeah. Now I know what they mean by the solid South.
0: All right, Costello, look.
1: Now, look.
0: If you're so anxious to go out with girls, why don't you pick out some nice girl like Connie Haynes here?
1: Connie won't go out with me.
2: Yes, I will, Mr. Costello. I had a fight with my family tonight, and I want to disgrace them.
1: See, what did I tell you, Abbott? There's no use.
0: I'm surprised at you. Did George Washington give up at Valley Forge?
1: He had a tough time.
0: Never mind. Did Paul Revere give up?
1: No, but Paul Revere had a horse he could depend on.
0: Well, you've got me.
1: I'd rather have the horse.
2: Well, Miss Costello, I'll go out with you on one condition. If you all get me a pair of nylon stockings.
1: A pair of nylon stockings? That's a deal.
0: Now, don't be silly, Costello. You can't get nylon.
1: Who can't? I can get one pair, two pair. I can get 12 pair of nylon. That OPA hears everything.
2: Goodbye, my fat little sugar man. I'll see you at 8 o'clock tonight with a nylon.
1: Gee, Abbott, I guess I talk too fast. Where am I going to get a pair of nylons? I want to go out with Connie Haynes.
0: Well, why don't you be smart? Be nice to Mrs. Niles.
3: That's right, Costello. My wife has a pair of nylon stockings.
1: Now, wait a minute, Niles. You mean a dame with those ugly legs spends money for stockings?
0: Well, now, what do you expect her to wear?
1: Hip boots.
0: Yeah, hip boots.
4: Remark, Costello.
1: Well, if it isn't Mrs. Niles in the flesh. And I use the word loosely.
4: Oh, you funny, funny man. And I use the word physically. You know, there's nothing wrong with my legs. Why, I was once a ballet dancer. I used to kick my leg way up in the air.
1: Yeah, and on the way down, you'd catch it.
0: Now. Why do you fight with Mrs. Niles? Her legs are very attractive.
1: Are you kidding? Ah. She's so bow-legged, every time she runs, she looks like an egg beater. I insulting you?
4: My legs are perfectly straight, Costello. Look at them. They're just like arrows.
1: Feathers and all.
4: Feathers? Of all the nerve. I'm not an old hen.
1: Oh, no? Get back in your coop. Come on, get back in your coop.
4: You stop that.
0: Never
1: mind.
0: No, excuse me. Come here, Costello.
1: Well, it was written here.
0: Never mind what's written there.
1: Excuse me.
0: Well, you've driven Mrs. Niles out of the studio again.
1: Oh, pilot to navigator. Pilot to navigator. Sighted dame. Thanks, same.
2: I think that's very funny, but I'm only 3.5 years old.
0: It's little Matilda. Matilda, what are you doing out of school?
2: My teacher sent me home because I kissed a little boy.
0: You kissed a boy?
2: Well, it wasn't exactly a kiss. We were eating the same liquor stick and I chewed past my head.
1: Now look, Matilda, will you please go home?
2: I can't. can't. I'll get lost.
1: Oh, no, you won't. The train stops at every station.
2: Why does it stop at every station, Uncle Louie?
1: Because it's a milk train.
2: Do they have to milk it at every station?
1: How do you like a little kid, 3.5 years old, wants to know if you have to milk a train?
0: Milk a train, milk a train.
1: It's impossible. You can't milk a train.
0: That's silly.
1: How's he going to get a big train to sit on a little stool?
0: Now, look, Matilda, please. Don't worry, Uncle Louie. He's trying to get a pair of nylon stockings.
2: You can get a pair of nylon stockings from my friend, Betty Grable.
1: Betty Grable? How do you know she has nylons?
2: Because that's where I saw her put her money.
1: The Bank of America never had branches like that.
0: Wait a minute, Matilda. Maybe you can help Uncle Louie. Do you really know Betty Grable?
2: Yeah. Here's a picture of us on bicycles. That's me on the handlebars.
0: Mm-hmm. But why have you got such a surprised look on your face?
2: Cold handlebars.
0: Cold handlebars.

0: And now back to Abbott and Costello and their search for nylon stockings.
1: Well, Costello, I guess we came to the right place. Look at that sign. Square Deal, Bigger Bottoms, the happy. Oh, so happy store. Yes. Costello, what was that?
2: That was Beaglebottom making a cheerful refund.
1: Oh, quiet. I wonder where the hosiery department is. Let's ask this fellow over here. Pardon me, mister. Are you the flower walker?
2: What do you think I am with this carnation on a flower pot? After all, I'm not a jerk, you know. Well, you're not trying.
1: Costello, don't antagonize the man. He might be able to help you, you know.
2: Oh, I think you got something there, Abbott. Mister, please, mister. I wish you could do something for me. I gotta get a pair of nylons.
3: We haven't any nylons, and stop licking my hand.
2: It's no use, Abbott.
1: All right. Forget about the nylons and the date with Connie Haynes.
3: Just a moment, gentlemen. I can give you a tip on a real bargain. Due to a slight oversight in our tailoring department, we have 4,000 pairs of three-legged pants.
2: Three-legged pants? That's great. I'll tell all my three-legged friends.
3: But don't tell them all. Remember, only one pair to a customer.
2: Come on, Abbott, let's get out of here. On the way from this guy.
1: All right, don't get excited. Wait a minute. We'll try the sales girl here. Oh, miss, can you tell us where we might get a pair of nylons?
4: Sorry, I can't help you. You see, I'm in long underwear.
2: Itchy, isn't it?
1: Stop insulting people. Now, there's only one way to get those nylons, Lou. Listen to me. We'll have to see Mr. Beetlebottom. Personally, we've got to do this. Now, come on. Here's the elevator. Up, up, up, up, up, up.
2: That's enough, Abbott.
1: Up, up, up, up,
2: Abbott!
1: Up, up, up!
2: Cut it out. Have you tried baking soda?
1: Look, never mind that.
5: All right, folks. Step lively. Get a move on. Plenty of room on the second layer.
1: Are you going up?
5: What's up, Doc? What's cooking, Pacho?
1: Costello, look. It's Bugs Bunny.
6: Hey, Bugs. What are you doing running an elevator?
5: Well, I'm replacing a woman that's essential, Doc.
6: Come on, stop wasting time. Get us up there.
5: Okay, Doc. Going up. Go up too fast for you, Pacho?
6: No, I always wear my pants at half mast.
1: Bugs, will you please let us out?
5: Okay, Doc. Eighth floor, chewing gum, chocolate bar, sweet cream, butter, T-bone steaks, and other picture postcards.
6: Yeah, but I'm going to murder this rabbit.
1: No, don't pay any attention to him. Now, we've got to see Mr. Beaglebottom about those nylon stockings. There's his secretary. Pardon me, miss. Can we see Mr. Beaglebottom?
7: Okay, did you have an appointment?
6: An appointment? No.
7: Then where did you want to see him a bird?
6: I want to see him a bird from nylon stockings.
7: Big sale and just a moment down that second Earl.
6: Oh, thanks. Come on, Herbert. What kind of talk is that?
1: Well, stop talking like that. Hurry up. We'll miss the sale.
8: Here you are, people. Here you are. Nylon stockings. Nylon stockings.
6: Hey, you. You over there. I'll take a pair.
8: For Sally. I'm buying.
6: I must be from Nancy's.
1: Hey, Costello, stop fooling around. Look up at that sign there. One pair of nylons goes on sale in less than a minute.
6: Hey, but there's 500 women ahead of me.
1: Oh, why do you care? Go on, squeeze through.
9: Oh, just a minute, young man. You can't squeeze in here.
6: Okay, babe, let's go outside.
10: Hey, you, watch how you're talking to my mother. She's a pistol packer mama.
6: What are you, one of the blanks?
1: Quiet, Costello.
3: Is everybody quiet? Quiet, please. Quiet. 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All right, get ready now.
5: All right, Fatso, you gotta win this race, Doc.
6: Hey, Bugs, what are you doing on my back?
5: I'm your jockey, Doc.
6: How can I run fast with you on my back?
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5: They're off, and they're running at Beaglebottom. Hey, it was a bumpy start, and Costello broke fast. Rounding the hard way, he's pulling away. At the half, it's Costello cutting through the girdle department. Hey, he's into the back stretch. It's Costello by four, by six.
3: gag about Lucille Ball. Come on, you. Give me those stockings.
1: Costello, take your hands off that girl. It is Lucille Ball.
9: Yes, and you won't get the stockings by wrestling with me.
1: Who wants stockings? Miss Ball, I'd like to apologize for this unseemly conduct. I'm Bud Abbott.
9: Oh, how do you do, Mr. Abbott? You're the organ grinder, aren't you?
1: Yes. No. What makes you think I'm an organ grinder?
9: Well, I thought I recognized that monkey with you.
3: Now, wait a minute, kid.
1: Costello.
3: Who's the monkey? I mean, after all, I'll... Unfinished speech.
1: Costello. Costello. Costello, come here. Come here. Shh. Quiet. Now, you've got to play up to Miss Ball if you want to get those nylons. Remember, you can catch more flies with sugar than you can with vinegar.
3: Who wants flies? I ain't got enough points.
1: Wait a minute. Look, Miss Ball, it's very important for Costello to get those nylon stockings.
3: My cue, thank you.
1: Yes.
3: Yes, and you don't need them, Seal.
9: Who don't need them?
3: Name me two good reasons.
9: What are these two things I'm standing on, chopped liver?
3: Abbott, you're
1: Costello,
3: on it.
1: Just a minute, look. Look, you better let me take care of this. You know, Lou, after all, we understand things. Women are putty in my hands.
3: Yeah, but who wants a handful of putty?
1: Ah! Shut up. I'll have you know that I've got the savoir faire.
3: You ain't even got coffee.
1: Shut up.
3: Hey, look, Lucille, why won't you give me those nylons?
9: Give you the nylons? You've got a lot of nerve. You're nothing but a cheap panhandler. You're not even a man.
3: Oh, yeah?
9: Oh, now there's a great ad lib.
3: Look at the sheet, that's all. Read what's on there.
9: Well, I think I'll take the nylons home. So long, slug. See you in the slot machine.
1: Well, you fix things fine, Costello. What are you going to do now?
3: Well, I'm going to dash right out to Lucille Ball's house. Get those stockings and dash right back.
1: Yes, but what if she's putting them on?
3: Pilot to navigator, cancel that last dash.

0: Well, Costello, here we are at Lucille Ball's house. Now, remember, you've got to make an impression on her to get those nylon stockings. Comb your hair.
1: It is combed, Abbott. Look, ain't it plastered down nice?
0: What did you use to plaster it down?
1: Plaster. Plaster.
0: How come your hair's so yellow?
1: Mustard plaster. Boy, watch me go to work on that Lucille Ball. I'll turn on a Tom.
0: You'd better let me handle it, Costello. She's more of my type. I go for those trim ankles.
1: You couldn't afford the upkeep on an ankle like that?
0: Why not?
1: That's a very classy joint.
0: Oh, shut up here. I'll ring the bell.
1: Never mind. Don't ring the bell. Can't you read the sign? Maid sleeping. I'll knock.
2: Oh, it's about time you guys got here. You'll find the ladder and saw in the basement.
1: Ladder and saw?
2: Yeah, aren't you fellows from the tree surgeons? I was expecting somebody here to trim my tree trunk.
1: We're only interested in your limbs.
0: Look, Miss Ball, I'm afraid you have us confused with somebody else. You met us in the department store, remember? I'm Abbott.
1: And I'm Costello. You must have a poor memory for faces.
2: Yeah, especially for poor faces. Listen, what do you guys want here? It's too late for Halloween. It's too early for Groundhog Day.
1: Now, wait a minute. What is that? Do I look like a groundhog? No coaching, please.
0: Quiet, Costello. Get away from me. I'll take care of this. Miss Ball, we're just trying to be neighborly. You know how the laundry situation is, and we're here to help you with your washing. For instance, we wash stockings. And...
1: Yeah, stockings.
0: Yeah.
2: Well, that sounds interesting. Is your laundry service fast?
1: Fast. We bring it back before it's clean.
0: You see, Miss Ball, we're especially expert in the care of nylon stockings.
1: Yeah, nylons.
0: Nylons.
2: Wait a minute. Are you fellas trying to talk me into something?
1: No, we're trying to talk you out of something.
2: Well, I'm not interested. You'll have to leave now.
1: Hey, Abbott, I think we're sunk. What am I going to do?
0: Turn on the charm. Go ahead. Make love to her.
1: Okay. Oh, Lucille, please don't send me away. I've always admired you. Sit with me on this love sheet, baby. Please, baby. And put your feet, or your face, your foot,
0: now,
1: in my hands. Not something in my hands.
0: Yeah, now turn it on, Costello. Turn it on. Go ahead.
1: Lucille, I've lived for this moment. We were meant for each other. I was born to kneel at your feet.
2: Get this GI haircut with a civilian approach.
1: Don't spur me, Lucille. Did everybody go out? Don't spur me, Lucille. I love you. I love you. I adore you. When I look at your face, it sets my brain on fire.
2: I thought I smelled punk burning.
1: Hey, Abbott, what should I say?
0: Recite poetry to her.
1: Recite poetry?
0: Yeah.
1: Okay. Ashes to ashes and dust to dust. If I don't get you, Tommy Manville must.
2: Just a second. Who do you think you are, Santa Claus?
1: No, why?
2: Then stay away from my stocking. What are you trying to do, fat boy?
1: Fat boy? Who's fat? Look at my shape, Lucille. Of course, I go in here, then I go out there, and I go in here a little, and then I go out there a little more than I go in here a little. And that's funny, I don't come back in again.
0: Oh, stop being silly, Costello. Everybody knows you're fat.
2: Sure, I was talking to your tailor at Universal. He says he measured you for 2 days before he even met you.
0: Costello... These are
1: remarks,
0: Lou. Look, Lou, why don't you stop all this nonsense? The best thing to do is put your cards on the table. Come on.
1: Okay, Abbott. It's this way, Lucille. I promised a pair of nylon stockings to a girl. And if you give me your nylons, I'll let you work in my next picture.
2: Threatening me will get you nowhere.
1: Oh, we could do a terrific love scene. Come here, Lucille. I'll show you the... I'm getting the hiccups. The kiss that made me famous. Ready?
2: Ready.
1: Contact.
2: Wow, where did you learn to kiss like that?
1: Siphoning gas out of cars. Well, what do you say, Lucille? How about another kiss?
2: No, thanks. I'd rather give you the stocking. You fellas turn your backs and I'll take them off.
0: Come on, Costello. Turn around.
2: Yeah, and no rubbernecking.
1: Don't worry. I won't rubber. Ball. I thought it was funny.
2: You're just the type that would rubber heel.
0: Well, I hope you're happy, Costello. You finally got those nylons. Now let's go.
3: Come in.
4: Hello, Lucille, darling. I just came over to... Why, my fat little sugar man, what are you all doing here two-timing on me? You all are cancer. I never want to see you again. What do you say to that?
1: Well, shut my mouth. Abbott, she did.
0: It serves you right.
5: Okay, so what are we going to do about it? I mean, after all.
6: Look, honey, why do you treat me this way? Look, I got to get you the... I got you the nylon stockings.
4: Why, sure enough, honey. Bless your fat little heart. Why didn't you have them wrapped as a gift?
6: Wrapped as a gift? I thought you were going to wear them.
4: Shucks, no. I'm giving them to Lucille Ball.
6: Lucille Ball? Wait a minute. Then who have I got a date with tonight?
4: Not with me, sugar.
2: Not with me, Shorty.
6: That's all. Nobody wants me. The world's against me.
0: Don't talk like that, Lou. I'm your pal. My arms are around you. How do you feel?
6: I still feel lonesome.
0: Then rest your head on my shoulder, Lou.
6: Okay, Abbott.
0: Now, how do you feel?
6: Much better. Let's dance.
0: Get out of here! Abbott and Costello will be back in just a moment.

0: here's Abbott and Costello with the final word.
1: Thanks, Ken. 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

0: Men, if you like oceans of rich, thick, moisture-soaked lather, try the new, different Palmolive Lather Way to Shave. A way that means smoother, more comfortable shaves for three men out of every four.
1: Yes, the new Palmolive Lather Shave Cream Way brings smoother, more comfortable shaves to three men out of every four.
0: It's a fact, men, not a promise. 1,251 men tried the new Palmolive Lather Way to Shave. And no matter how they shaved before, 81% reported beards easier to cut. 76% said less razor pull. 71% said closer shaves. 80% smoother feeling skin.
1: And three men out of every four reported smoother, more comfortable shaves, the Palmolive Lather Shave Cream Way.
0: Here's all you do. 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Then shave.
1: That's all. 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

0: Well, this will be a busy week indeed at Little Weaverville University, for not only are the students taking their midterm exams, but it's also homecoming week for the alumni. Now, it was at Weaverville U that Herbert Anderson met his wife. Yet somehow, he's always loved the old school anyway. And he'll be an enthusiastic attendant at the alumni reunion. But his wife... Well, there seems to be some sort of mystery concerning Mrs. Anderson's college career. Some deep, sinister secret known only to the Anderson family circle. And one which our curious young hero, Dennis Day, is now trying to worm out of his girlfriend, Mildred.
1: But gosh, Mildred, surely you can tell me. Why, I'm practically one of the family.
2: Oh, no, Dennis, I just couldn't. It's Mother's secret, and you might be horrified.
1: Mildred, I've known your mother for years. How much more horrified could I get?
2: Well, if I tell you, will you promise me you'll carry it to your grave?
1: First chance I get.
2: I mean, will you promise not to tell anyone, silly?
1: Oh, sure, Mildred, you can trust me.
2: Well, all right, then. You see, Mother never graduated from Weaverville U. Just before graduation day, she was kicked out of school.
1: No.
2: Yes. It's been a sore spot with her to this day.
1: Really? Must have been some kick.
2: Dennis, it doesn't happen to be a joking matter.
1: Oh, I know, Mildred, but why did they expel her? Tell me, what did she do?
2: Well, I guess it sounds silly now, but it was terrible in those days. There was a strict rule against girls smoking. And they caught Mother in one of the dormitories with a lighted cigarette in her mouth.
1: And they figured she might be smoking it, huh?
2: Yes. They barred her from the graduation exercises, and the Alumni Association said that she could never attend homecoming week with that black mark on her record.
1: She, just for smoking a cigarette, huh?
2: She's never been able to look at one since. And during homecoming week, just the mention of the word cigarette and she goes crazy.
1: Oh, so that's why she's been so quiet today.
2: She won't even talk to me. I don't know why.
1: Well, maybe because you're so round, so firm, so
2: full. Dennis!
1: It was just a thought.
2: Well, forget it. Just remember, when Mother's around, not a word about cigarettes. Concentrate on what you mustn't say and don't think of anything else.
1: Oh, don't worry, I will. I'll keep my mind on nothing but...
2: Oh, hi, Mother.
3: Good morning, Mildred.
1: Dennis. Good morning, Mrs. Cigarette. Mrs. Anderson. Anderson.
3: What did you say, Dennis Day?
1: Oh, nothing, nothing. I just caught myself in the nicotine. I mean...
3: Mildred, what have you been telling this boy?
2: Why, nothing at all, Mother.
3: No.
1: No, Raleigh. I mean, really.
3: Raleigh.
1: Now, Mrs. Anderson, please, keep cool.
3: Cool!
1: Oh, I did it again.
3: So, Mildred Anderson, you did tell him.
2: Well, golly, Mother, why not? It isn't as though you'd done anything really terrible.
1: Oh, no.
3: Dennis, you're right. Why should I have to go through this humiliation every homecoming week? As a matter of fact, it's high time I did something about it.
2: But what, Mother?
3: I'm going down to that college today and see Dean Sheridan personally and make him change my record.
1: That's the spirit, Mrs. Anderson.
3: After all, barring me from the reunion just because I was once caught smoking, it's ridiculous. Things are different now. Times have changed since I went to college.
1: Sure they have. Now they've got electricity and telephones and stuff.
3: Never mind. Come along, Mildred. You can drive me down there right now. We'll... Oh, hello, Herbert.
4: Hi, Twinkle Nose.
3: Come on, Mildred. We'll see you later, Herbert.
4: Gracious me, what are they racing off to in such a hurry?
1: Oh, your wife's going over to the college to see if they won't do something about her records.
4: Oh, then you've heard, huh?
1: Yeah.
4: Poor soul. For over 20 years, she's been known as Q-Beb Clara.
1: Well, I sure hope she gets it straightened out in time for the reunion.
4: Well, Dennis, would you like to see me happy, too, at this year's reunion?
1: Why, sure, Mr. Anderson. Why do you ask?
4: Well, every year during homecoming week, they have a Father and Son Day. And naturally, I always have to miss it. You see, Dennis, Mildred is a girl.
1: Oh, yes, sir. I knew that before we became engaged.
4: Yes, but what I'm trying to say is I wish I had a son. And that's why I got to thinking maybe I'd talk to you.
1: Well, gosh, don't you think you get a lot further talking to Mrs. Anderson?
4: Dennis, I just want you to pretend that you're my son for the father and son dinner tonight.
1: Oh, now I see.
4: Well, it's about time. Would you do it for me?
1: Well, sure, Mr. Anderson, but won't some of your classmates remember that you haven't had a son up till now?
4: Well, I'll tell them my wife keeps things from me.
1: Huh?
4: Well, now, don't you worry. Nobody's going to ask any questions. All you have to do is meet me over at the college in room 308 at 5:30.
1: Oh, sure. I'll be there.
4: Now, you won't forget now. Room 308 at 5:30.
1: Oh, I got it.
4: Hadn't you better write it down?
1: What for? Anybody who couldn't remember a simple thing like that would have to be a dope.
4: Okay. I'll meet you there. So long.
1: Write it down. What do you think I am? Gee, maybe I better write it down. Let's see. Room 805 at 3:30.
5: Hello, Professor Wilson. Professor Carter in 805. Say, what's wrong? Don't the students know I'm to give them the oral part of the intelligence test before they can take the written? Well, why wasn't it on the bulletin board? Oh, my goodness, it's 3:30 and so far I've had less than a dozen students. It's really...
1: Hello.
5: Oh, here's another one now. Yeah, but please, Professor, see that it's put on the board immediately. Yes, all right. Goodbye. All right, young man, have a seat.
1: Oh, no, thanks. I'm just waiting
5: for... I said have a seat. I haven't got all day, you know.
1: But all I...
5: Young man, suppose you just keep your mouth shut and give me your name.
1: It won't come out very clear that way.
5: I don't care how it comes out. Give me your name.
1: Dennis Day, what's yours?
5: Mine is irrelevant.
1: Oh, glad to know you.
5: Young man, don't you like our little college? Would you like to leave it?
1: Oh, no, sir. I'm supposed to...
5: All right. And all you have to do is answer a few simple questions. Now, are you ready?
1: Yes, sir.
5: Very well. Colts are to mares as calves are to pigs, cows or chickens.
1: They are?
5: And Mr. Day, the question is, colts are to mares as calves are to pigs, cows or chickens. You're supposed to answer which?
1: Yes, sir.
5: And now then, colts are to mares as calves are to pigs, cows or chickens.
1: Which?
5: You know something? You're beginning to fascinate me.
1: Really?
5: Yes. What class are you a member of?
1: The unemployed.
5: Well, good for our economy. But I was speaking of a different type of class. I meant, are you a junior, for instance?
1: Oh, no. My father's name is Pat.
5: I wouldn't be in his shoes for anything in the world. Yeah, but I'm afraid I simply must have an answer to my question. You know, the little calves?
1: Yes, sir.
5: So once again, colts are to mares as calves are to... Wait, I'll give you a little hint. What has four legs and carries a sort of bag?
1: Two red caps.
5: Absolutely correct. Shall we go to the next question?
1: Do we have to?
5: No, I was convinced long ago, but let's... Now, this series of questions is known as opposites. I'm going to give you a word, and you're to give me the word that means its exact opposite. See?
1: Land.
5: That wasn't the word, but strangely enough, you seem to understand what I mean.
1: Oh, sure.
5: You know, I'm sort of disappointed in a way. Yeah, all right. Heavy.
1: Light.
5: Rough.
1: Smooth.
5: Mail.
1: Telegram.
5: You've come back to me.
1: Huh?
5: Hey, young man, forgive me, but how did you ever manage to enroll in this college in the first place?
1: Oh, I'm not enrolled here.
5: What?
1: I just came to meet a friend for the father and son dinner tonight.
5: You mean you didn't come in to take the intelligence test? You're not a student here?
1: Oh, no, sir.
5: Well, bless my soul, you've just restored my faith in our educational system. Yeah, but you must be in the wrong... Excuse me. Hello? Oh, yes, Professor Wilson. I have a copy of the written examination. Yes, it's all filled out with the correct answers so they can use it to check the papers. Yeah, but I can't possibly leave my office now, Professor. The students will be taking the oral and... Oh. Yes, all right, I will. Young man, would you run an errand for me?
1: Oh, sure, Professor.
5: Well, the undergraduates are now taking the written part of the examination in the main auditorium. Could you walk through without disturbing the student body?
1: Oh, sure, I'll just step right over it.
5: Yes, do. We want it looking its best for the funeral. to the small office in the rear and hand this paper to Dean Sheridan, who is conducting the examination.
1: You bet.
5: Now, you're sure you can handle it all right?
1: Oh, gosh, a child of six could do that.
5: I know, so concentrate on it like mad, will you?

0: Pardon me, Dean Sheridan?
1: Yes?
0: Well, here you are, Dean. This paper
1: Good heavens, son. How did you get it done in such a hurry?
0: Huh?
1: You realize it takes the average student almost 5 hours? How did you do it so fast?
0: I slid down the banister.
1: That's supposed to be a joke? Here, where's your name on this examination? You didn't sign it.
0: You mean you want me to put my name on it? That's a funny request.
1: I don't think it's irrelevant.
0: No, it's Day. He's upstairs.
1: Just hurry up and sign that paper, will you? I can't wait to look at it.
0: Yes, sir.
1: That's strange. First two answers are correct.
0: Oh, sure. Well, I'll be seeing you, Dean. Goodbye now.
1: How could a boy like that get two successive questions right? That's funny. The third one's right, too. And the fourth. And the fifth. Good heavens, can it be? Yes. Yes, they're all right. Everyone. It's a miracle. The greatest brain in the entire world. That moron is a genius.
2: We'll continue this day in the life of Dennis Day in just a moment. But first, here's Dennis to sing Senorita.

0: Well, our young hero doesn't know it, but he's been acclaimed a genius by the dean of a university, due to a mistake, of course. We find him now on the campus where he's just run into Mrs. Anderson, who is at the college because of a problem of her own.
1: Well, any luck, Mrs. Anderson? Did you get the dean to change your records?
2: No, he refuses even to listen to me.
1: Gosh, there must be some way. Why didn't you tell him your career's in jeopardy? Tell him you're a bubble dancer and you can't get a job because the public knows you were once caught smoking.
2: Are you crazy, Dennis Day? And anyway, who'd ever take me for a bubble dancer?
1: Well, couldn't you say one of them exploded in your face?
2: Dennis, do me a favor, will you? Keep off my side.
1: Oh, no, you're not. I'm going to go to the dean myself. I'm going to tell him that I'm a member of your family.
2: Well, that'll get me some sympathy anyway.
1: I'll hand him a sob story. I'll tell him on account of that black mark on your record, you've never been able to find honest work. That to support your children, you've had to hold up gas stations and pick pockets.
2: Dennis.
1: And because nobody would give you a job, you got desperate.
2: Dennis.
1: You held up a bank. The cashier put up a fight. You pulled your gun.
2: Dennis.
1: What is it, you murderess?
2: What?
1: Oh, I'm sorry. I got carried away.
2: Now there's an idea.
1: Don't worry, Mrs. Anderson. You just leave everything to me.
3: I tell you, he's got to be found, Chancellor. That boy is the greatest living genius in the world today. Scar the campus! I have a reporter waiting here right now to interview him. Do you realize what a thing like this can do for our university? Why, we're at... I'll call you back, Chancellor. Meanwhile, redouble your efforts. Come in.
1: Oh, excuse me, Dean, but I just...
3: It's you! I've found you! I've found you at last!
1: I've been lost?
3: Of course! Do you realize you're a genius, my boy? The most magnificent mental specimen in the entire world?
1: Who, me?
3: Certainly! We want you on our staff. Biochemistry, electronics, any department you care to take over.
1: Who, me?
3: Well, of course! Say the word and we'll get you a cyclotron.
1: Oh, that's not necessary. I live right on the bus line.
3: sense of humor, too. My boy, this is the greatest day in the history of Weaverville University. I hope you don't mind, but I've taken the liberty of sending for a reporter to interview you.
1: To interview me?
3: Why, certainly. You belong to the ages now, my son. Right this way, Mr. Jenkins.
4: Thank you, Dean. Well, so this is the greatest brain in the world today.
1: Yeah.
4: Tell me, Mr. Day, when did you first notice that you were different from other children your age?
1: Oh, I guess it was when I was in the third grade.
4: Really?
1: Yeah, the other kids my age were in the sixth grade.
4: Now that's what I call modesty.
3: Isn't he refreshing?
4: Oh, he certainly is. Now, a few general questions, sir. Tell me, what do you think about the chances for world peace?
1: The only thing that can stop it is war.
4: Did you hear that, Dean?
3: So beautifully simple, yet so fraught with meaning.
4: Yes. How do you feel about the high cost of living, Mr. Day?
1: Oh, I've decided to go on doing it, no matter how high the cost gets.
3: How about that, Jenkins? Is that a marvelous commentary on the futility of modern life?
4: Superb. Tell me, Mr. Day, what have you to say on the subject of China?

0: science, my boy. How would you like to head up our physics research lab, huh?
1: Your physics research lab?
0: Yes. I mean, to see if you can't develop some practical demonstration of Einstein's theory. Naturally, you understand it perfectly.
1: Oh, sure. Sam told me all about it himself.
0: Sam?
1: Yeah, Sam Einstein, the tailor. His theory is no credit.
0: I don't believe...
2: Pardon me, Dean, but I did want to...
3: Oh, are you back?
0: Professor Carter, you know this young man?
3: Oh, yes. I had the astonishment of meeting him this morning.
1: Hello.
3: Well, two red caps to you.
0: I have wonderful news, Professor. Starting today, this boy's brain will be at the disposal of our very own Weaverville University.
3: Well, bully. Which jar will we keep it in?
0: Professor, this is hardly the time for levity. You are standing in the presence of the greatest mind ever developed.
4: Yeah.
2: Dean, have you been browsing around among the specimens in alcohol again? This, the greatest mind ever developed?
0: Of course.
2: Are you mad? Just let me ask this boy a simple question and you'll see what I mean. Mr. Day, what is your IQ?
1: My what?
2: Your IQ.
1: Look, I'm no child. You don't have to spell it out. Say it.
2: I rest my case.
0: But this is impossible. He turned in a written intelligence test that was 100% correct.
2: What? But that was the answer sheet. I sent him over with it.
5: Good heavens.
1: Oh, my gosh, so that's why you thought...
5: Of course.
1: Gee, that interview. What are we
5: going to
1: do?
5: I'll tell you what we're going to do. Professor Carter?
2: Yes?
5: Remember back in 1927 when you played left halfback for us against Pismo Beach Normal? And you kicked the field goal from the 50-yard line?
2: I do.
5: Well, there stands your football on

0: Why, that's the most fantastic story I've ever heard.
1: Yeah, boy, was that Dean mad.
0: I knew it was ridiculous to send you to him. Now I've still got that black mark on my record for smoking a cigarette.
1: Oh, that's where you're wrong, Mrs. Anderson. I told the dean that unless he let me at those records, I'd spread it all over town how I made a fool of him.
0: Why, Dennis, that's blackmail. Oh, you sweet criminal, you. Then did you change my record?
1: Sure. The name after yours was Mary Appleby. I tore her name off and put it on your file and then did the same thing with hers. Now you've got her record and she's got yours.
0: Dennis Day. You...
1: It came out as usual?
0: Of course. Mary Appleby was expelled for kissing a chemistry professor in the basement.
2: Oy.
0: Dennis Day.
1: Oh, no, Mrs. Anderson, wait, please. You'll dent the greatest brain ever developed. Help, Mrs. Anderson!
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0: was worn out, dead tired. 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And suddenly I started hearing footsteps behind me. I turned around, and then I saw him. He was walking along slow, dragging his feet, walking as if he couldn't see. His face was all covered with blood. But I know who it was. It was Miller, the guy I killed.
1: Midnight, the witching hour when the night is darkest, our fears the strongest, and our strength at its lowest ebb. Midnight, when the graves gape open and death strikes. How? You'll learn the answer in just a minute, then. The dead come back.

0: And now, Murder at Midnight. Tales of mystery and terror by radio's masters of the macabre. Our story by William Morwood will threaten your sanity. Its title, The Dead Come Back.
1: About 1 o'clock in the morning, on a dark, deserted street, standing in the doorway of a gloomy brownstone house, a man with a wild expression on his face rings the bell desperately. There is no answer, and he rings again. Then...
2: Hey, Doc Padgett.
3: Why, yes.
2: The brain doc knows what goes on inside a guy's head?
3: Well, yes, I'm a psychiatrist.
2: I've got to talk to you.
3: It's very late. If you come back tomorrow during office hours...
2: Now, Doc, something's been happening to me. Something that's driving me nuts.
3: I'm sorry, but...
2: Get inside.
3: Be careful with that.
2: It won't go off till I pull a trigger. Better sit down, Doc.
3: Very well.
2: Now, just to make sure we understand each other, I put this gun here on the desk. And my watch. We got just half an hour to get everything cleared up.
3: And then?
2: And then, I got a guy to kill.
3: Suppose we start at the beginning. Your name?
2: Lefty O'Connor.
3: O'Connor?
2: So you heard of me, huh?
3: I'm not sure, but the Tilson murder case.
2: That's right.
3: But as I remember
2: That's right. They decided I was nuts, put me away. But get this straight, Doc.
3: Yes?
2: I was never out of my head, and I ain't now.
3: I see.
2: Insanity was something that I cooked up to keep from burning. I played it up all right. Good enough to make monkeys out of the doctors and the jury. But when I got to the nut house, it was different. I didn't have to pretend no more. You know, Doc, some of them whacks act just the same as you and me. Yeah, I was getting along fine. Till 2 nights ago, when I was called in to see the superintendent. He was a white-haired old guy, named Miller.
4: Sit down, Lefty. Cigarette?
2: Thanks, Mr. Miller.
4: Here you are.
2: What's that?
4: This? Just a music box. Plays when you open the lid.
2: That ain't just that. What are you trying to do to me?
4: Well, what do you mean, Lefty? I just offered you a...
2: That's the boss that kept talking about at the trial. The one old Mrs. Tilson kept her jewels in.
4: I'm afraid you're mistaken, Lefty.
2: In a pig's eye. I know what you're trying to do. But I don't remember nothing. Nothing, you hear?
4: Then why does this tune seem to disturb you, sir?
2: Never mind why. Turn it off.
4: Yes, of course. Take it easy, Lefty. I called you in here because I want to help you.
2: You're trying to trick me into admitting I knew what I was doing when I hit old lady.
4: Nothing of the kind.
2: Next, you'll be asking me where I hid the jewels. Don't you think I know that routine?
4: There's no routine here, Lefty.
2: You're a liar, Mr. Miller. You got me in here to give me the third degree to try to break me down all over again. Well, you won't do it. Better get it.
4: Lefty, put down that paperweight.
2: So light. I didn't have no idea of escaping when I hit him, Doc. I was just scared. I was scared of what would happen if he kept after me. When I found a gun in his desk drawer, I began making plans fast. I brought him around and told him exactly what he had to do. We went out, got into his car, started for the gate. Okay, Miller, it's up to you now.
4: I understand.
2: Now remember, I'll be lying back here with this gun against your spine.
5: Evening, Mr. Miller.
4: Hello, George.
5: Going out kind of late, aren't you, sir?
4: Yes. Something unexpected came up.
5: You wouldn't be smuggling out anyone under that rug in Baxter, huh?
4: I might.
5: Yep, looks suspicious. Just the right shape for a man. But I'll take a chance on you, sir.
6: Okay, Charlie. Open up for the super.
2: Turn the left fork here.
4: The Ganville Road. I was afraid of this, Lefty. Tilson Estate's up this way, isn't it?
2: You're too smart for your own good, Mr. Miller. You can turn off here.
4: There's no road.
2: In under the trees.
4: All right. What happens now? Do we walk the rest of the way?
2: One of us does. Get out. You're no use to me anymore.
7: Let you know. Put that gun away. You can't. You fool. You won't get rid of me this way. You
2: I left him there, got beside his car and started walking. I don't know how long I was at it. Maybe an hour when I hit the outskirts of town. The light was kind of funny. It was different from anything I'd ever seen. It was kind of yellow. Kind of yellow mixed with a mist that was curling up. Maybe I was tired, I don't know. But suddenly I began to hear footsteps behind me. I looked around, and then I saw him. He was walking on the other side of the road, blind, as if he couldn't see where he was going. His feet were kind of dragging along. His face was covered with blood. But through the blood, I could see that it was him. Miller. I don't know what happened then, Doc. I must have passed out. Because the next thing I knew, somebody... people, faces bending over me.
8: He's coming too, Tom.
2: Yeah.
9: How are you feeling, chum?
2: Hey.
8: He's as white as if he'd seen a ghost.
2: Who are you?
8: I'm Ruth Mason. This is my brother, Tom.
9: We live right by. We heard you yell and came running out.
2: Did you see anyone else?
9: Why, no.
2: On the road?
9: No. They were lying right in the middle of the road till we pulled you off. What happened? The car hit you?
2: I don't remember.
8: Well, take his arm. Help him up, Tom.
9: Okay, sure.
2: Here we go, Mo. The name is Sims. Johnny Sims.
9: Mm-hmm.
2: I'm all right.
9: You look kind of bushed to me.
2: I've been walking all night. Out of a job, see? And broke.
8: Well, our house is right over there. You come on in and we'll...
2: Thanks. I gotta keep moving.
9: What's the rush if you're just looking for a job?
2: Well, Hey.
9: Cops coming this way.
8: Probably looking for that man that escaped from the state hospital.
9: That's right. They said that...
8: But, Johnny, what's the matter? You look as if you're going to faint again.
2: I guess I must be worse than I thought. Look, does that invite still hold?
8: Of course. Right this way. Something more, Johnny?
2: No, thanks, Ruth. Couldn't manage another thing. Pull up.
8: Oh, well, then you lie right down on that sofa. That is, if Tom will get off with his paper.
2: Oh, sure. I was just reading some more about that guy, Lefty O'Connor, that broke out of the asylum. Seems he forced the superintendent to drive him out in a car.
8: Please, Tom, let's not talk about it. It gives me the creeps to think of anyone like that being loose.
2: Maybe he ain't so bad.
8: He's a murderer, Johnny. A homicidal maniac.
2: How do you know? Maybe the super deserved killing.
9: Super?
2: Yeah.
9: But the paper doesn't say anything about the super being killed.
2: Well, Ruth said...
8: I meant the old lady, Mrs. Tilson.
2: Oh. Yeah, I guess I must have heard. Maybe I just thought...
10: I'll try the radio. Maybe there's some late news on it. Well, you're probably right, Johnny. The super wouldn't stand a chance.
2: Sure. The way I figure...
8: What's the matter, Johnny?
2: Turn that off.
10: What?
2: I said turn it off! Why?
8: Johnny!
10: Hey, what gives?
2: Well, I'm sorry. I don't like radio.
8: Well, it's all right, Johnny. We understand. Now, suppose we show you to your room and you take a good long sleep.
2: I must have slept like a dead man, Doc. It was dark when I woke up. There was nobody in the house. I switched on the lamp and looked at my watch a few minutes before midnight. Didn't have much time if I wanted to get the jewels and blow town before morning. So I started for the door. Before I reached it, it opened. And standing there, smiling, kind of sad-like, was Miller.
11: Hello, Lefty. Did you get the jewels?
2: You. It can't be you. You're dead.
11: I told you wouldn't get rid of me so easily.
2: What do you want with me?
11: Nothing, Lefty. Just what I wanted before, to help you.
2: You're lying. You still think you can break me, get me to confess, but I'll show you. I must have hit the lights, Doc, or maybe they were never on, because suddenly the room was all dark. I struck a match. I bent down to look at Miller, make sure that he was really dead this time. I ain't crazy, Doc. You gotta believe me. But the man lying face up on the floor was Tom Mason.
1: A dead man who came back. And now, a second victim, as the hands of the clock move inexorably to the witching hour. And yet another.

0: And now, back to Murder at Midnight. Lefty O'Connor, sitting in a psychiatrist's office with a gun in front of him, trying to convince the doctor and himself that he is safe.
1: My hand was shaking so much that the match went out. It was Tom, all right. Tom Mason, dead. But it was better that way than what I'd thought, because it meant that Miller hadn't come back from the grave. I'd probably just imagined I heard him talking to me. I frisked Mason, I got the keys to his car, and went out. It was a little coupe parked in the driveway. I opened the door. I was just getting in when...
2: Hello, Johnny.
1: Ruth.
2: You look a little better than you did before. How do you feel?
1: Fine.
2: Oh, that's good. You were sleeping so soundly when I left it. Are you going somewhere?
1: Well, yeah. There was something I had to do, and Tom told me I could borrow his car.
2: Oh, all right. I'll go inside.
1: No, you can't go in there.
2: Well, what do you mean? Why not?
1: Well, I mean, such a swell night. How about a little drive, Ruth?
2: Well, what about your errand?
1: Well, that'll just take a minute. It'll be swell having you along.
2: Well, I don't know. I don't suppose Tom will mind. But...
1: I'm sure he won't.
2: Well, then, all right. I guess that's one of the wonderful things about life. You just never know when something completely unexpected will happen.
1: That's right, baby. You just never know.

0: why so quiet, Johnny?
1: Huh?
0: You ask me to come driving with you, and I do. You don't say a thing to me.
1: What should I be saying?
0: Well, you might start by telling me something about yourself.
1: Like I said, I'm just a guy looking for work.
0: What kind of a job did you have before?
1: Chauffeur.
0: Well, that sounds interesting. Did you work around here?
1: Why?
0: I just wondered. You seem to know the roads so well.
1: Listen, baby, let's not talk about me. I'd rather hear about you.
0: There's not much to tell. I'm 21, fancy free, and I work for a living. I'm a nurse in a psychiatrist's office.
1: A what?
0: Psychiatrist. A doctor who, well, helps people who are disturbed mentally.
1: Like people who, see things that ain't there?
0: Oh, yes, he gets a lot of those kind of cases.
1: What does he do?
0: Talks to the patients, explains away the hallucinations. His name is Dr. Padgett, and he's really wonderful. Johnny?
1: Yeah?
0: Where are we going?
1: Why, baby?
0: We've turned off the main road. This leads past the old Tilton mansion.
1: What's that?
0: The house where that terrible murder took place about a year ago. It's all boarded up now, of course.
1: Yeah, that's the job Lefty O'Connor pulled,
0: yes.
1: Huh?
0: Yeah, he was old Mrs. Tilton's chauffeur.
1: A what?
0: Chauffeur.
1: Quite a coincidence, ain't it?
0: Johnny, you're turning in the driveway.
1: Yeah. See, a couple of nights ago, I broke into this place to sleep. It was just an empty house to me. I didn't know anything about no murder. I left the parcel behind. I want to pick it up.
0: Oh, I see.
1: You think I had any other reason for coming here?
0: No, Johnny.
1: Sit tight, baby. I'll be back in a minute.
0: All right, Johnny. Well, why are you taking the keys?
1: Just to make sure the car stays here and you with it.
0: But of course I'll stay.
1: You better, baby. It'll be just too bad. Pulled the board loose from one of the windows. Climbed into the old house. As black as pitch inside. That musty, shut-in smell. Felt my way along the wall to the stairs. Climbed to the second floor. The lady's room was at the head of the stairs. Wasn't so dark in there. Windows hadn't been boarded and the moonlight was coming in. I saw that marble fireplace with a gargoyle in the middle grinning at me. I picked up the poker and smashed into it. And there, behind where I pushed it past a loose brick, was a paper bag containing the jewels. I looked inside to make sure that everything was safe. Moonlight sparkling and shining. And then, Doc, suddenly out of nowhere, it started. The music started.
0: Stop it! Johnny, where are you?
1: What? Oh, Ruth.
0: What?
1: Get her to stop.
0: Mrs.
1: Tilton, that tune.
0: What tune?
1: You mean you don't hear nothing?
0: Well, no, Johnny.
1: But you must. Yeah. It's gone now.
0: Johnny, you're shaking all over. You're... Johnny, what's that?
1: What's what?
0: Well, they're all over the floor. They look like diamonds, jewels.
1: Didn't I tell you to stay in the car? What are you doing up here?
0: I heard noises and you...
1: You were spying on me.
0: No, I wasn't, Lefty. I...
1: What did you call me?
0: Nothing, I...
1: So you guessed it, huh? Okay. I am Lefty O'Connor, and I came back for the jewels. But that information ain't traveling far. Not with you, anyway. I was rattled, Doc. The music did it. That and everything else. I left the lion there and I picked up the jewels and beat it. Started to cop mad. Just about hit the main highway when the wheel started acting funny. Got out to look. It was a flat. My luck had played out. If I took the time to change it, someone might come along. And just then I did hear a car coming. I froze, waiting for it to pass. Instead, it stopped and...
2: Hi, Johnny.
1: Come, Mitch.
2: I got out as soon as I could. Which is a flat?
1: What? How did you know?
2: How did I know? Why, you just called me. You told me you couldn't find the tools.
1: And... I called you?
2: Oh, yeah, don't you remember?
1: No, I don't. I couldn't have. I,
2: of course, it's none of my business, Johnny, but you've been acting awful funny. I'm beginning to think maybe you ought to go see a doctor. Someone like Doc Padgett that Ruth works for.
1: There's nothing wrong with me. Nothing.
2: Okay.
3: Okay. Get started with this, Jack. The rest of the tools are under the front seat. I'll get them.
1: No, no, wait.
4: What's this paper bag doing?
1: Give me that.
4: You're going in for pebble collecting, huh?
1: Pebbles?
4: Yeah, look at them.
1: Oh, they are pebbles, huh?
4: Yeah?
1: What's happened to me? Oh.
2: I don't know. But I told you, you don't look well. Hey, where are you going?
1: Hey, wait a minute. I told you that was...

0: There it is, Doc.
1: Uh-huh.
0: That's the story. I kept hearing what he said. Tom. Over and over again. I'm nuts. I'm crazy. But I couldn't stand it anymore. So I looked you up in the phone book and I come over.
1: So what are you expecting to do, Lester?
0: Do? You're a brain, Doc. I'm not nuts. I know I'm not. Why am I seeing these things? What's happening to me?
1: Well, it's rather difficult to make a diagnosis this quickly, but I'd say that you were suffering from hallucinations because of a sense of guilt.
0: Guilt? About what?
1: Well, it probably started with that first murder, Mrs. Tilson. And it's been weighing, preying on your mind ever since. Now, if you could extrovert that, get it out of your system.
0: But I did.
1: That's true, but not as a confession with all the details. That's the only way you can achieve a complete catharsis.
0: Well, that's crazy.
1: All right. You wanted my advice, but you don't have to take it.
0: And you think... Okay. Okay, I did kill her. I knew all the time what I was doing. I waited for a night when there was only the two of us in the house, and then I beat her brains out with a tire iron. There, I said it, I told you.
1: Yes, Lefty. And I think that now I can promise you you'll never be troubled by hallucinations again.
0: You sure, Doc?
1: Quite sure.
0: That's good. Because, you remember I said that in a half an hour I was going to kill someone?
1: Yes.
0: Well, a half hour is up. And you're the man.
1: Am I, Lefty?
0: Yeah. I'm sorry, Doc, but you know too much now. You're the only one who does. So
1: I wouldn't, Lefty.
0: Why are you sitting there like that? I shot you.
1: Yes, Lefty, with blanks in your gun.
2: All right, boys.
3: Hey, what's it, Lefty? We got you covered.
0: Miller. And Mason.
1: Did you get it?
4: Uh-huh. Every word.
0: The cops.
4: No kidding.
0: And the whole thing. Letting me escape and everything that happened afterwards was just a trick.
4: That's right.
0: You wanted to show I wasn't nuts, get me to confess.
4: Smart boy.
3: We made just one mistake, Lefty. Or rather, Ruth did. Following you into the Tilson mansion. She paid for that with her life. But now you're going to pay.
0: No, no.
4: Shut up.
3: Yes, Lefty, for that and for the Tilson murder. And my only regret is that rats like you can only burn once.

0: Dorothy O'Connor and let him know that you've come to the end of the road. The road began when he first heard the clock in the old Tilson mansion strike 12 for
1: murder.

remember to be with us again when death's face peers out of the darkened windows of deserted houses and the clocks strike 12.

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0: Constipation can be a problem for anyone, even doctors. 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

0: here again to introduce Columbia's program, Suspense. Tonight, in one of her rare radio appearances, we bring you a star who has occupied a unique place in the affections of moviegoers ever since the screen first became of age, Miss Lillian Gish. Appearing with Miss Gish are two distinguished players, Mr. Ray Collins of the Metro-Goldwyn-Mayer fold, whose current release is Thousands Cheer, and Mr. Bramwell Fletcher, who has ornamented many a stage and film success. There are only three players in Marry for Murder, which is tonight's tale of suspense. Only three characters in this story, whose beginning and end are shrouded in a dense down-east fog. A story of slow terror and swift death, planned by a brilliant murderer. And so were the performances of Lillian Gish as Letty Hawthorne, a frightened neurotic creature who seemed destined to be a perfect victim. Of Bramwell Fletcher as Mark Taylor, so handsome and attentive. And of Ray Collins as the lawyer, Philip Alden, who relates these events to us. We again hope to keep you in suspense.
1: I used to love the sound of foghorns on the bay, especially at night when I sat before the fire. Let their lonely wail weave a contrast between my snug comfort and the gray immensity outside. But I've lost my taste for them now. Lost it on the night I heard them moan a dirge of death. It's hard enough to lose a friend. But to lose one as I lost Letty Hawthorne is the kind of blow you never quite forget. I remember the first time I met her. It had fogged up all of a sudden, as it does here on the Cape. But Anne Wentworth held her Sunday night supper as usual. Letty was the only stranger there, a newcomer to the Cape. I looked at her and thought she'd be an attractive woman if she only didn't flutter so much. She was a trim, pretty woman of about my own age, which is 40.
2: You're Philip Alden, the lawyer, aren't you? Oh, what a pleasure to meet so many nice people. There go those foghorns again.
1: Yes,
2: Does one really get used to them in time?
1: Well, I
2: love the Cape, but I can hardly bear that sound. So depressing, isn't it? So morbid.
1: Well, to your first question, yes, I'm Alden, an attorney. As for the foghorns, well, if you stay with us for a few years, you won't be able to live without them, Mrs. Hawthorne. It is Mrs. Hawthorne, isn't it?
2: Mm-hmm.
1: Anne never gets around to introducing people. It's her only fault.
2: Oh, I never stand on ceremony. That's my fault if you consider it one. Besides, I knew you at once, you see, and you knew me. Don't you think that's a promising beginning?
1: I never thought of it that way.
2: Oh, dearie me, there it goes again. It makes me think of ghosts walking over my grave. How can you bear it?
1: They do serve a very important purpose, you know.
2: Oh, I suppose they do, but they give me the shudders.
1: As a matter of fact, I find them comforting.
2: Mm-hmm. I made Jane Hart promise to stay with me tonight if the fog doesn't lift. I daren't be alone. You see, I'm still a bit nervous.
1: Oh?
2: I've been ill, you know, and the doctor prescribed complete rest and quiet.
1: I see.
2: That's why I came up here.
1: Well, you'll find what you're looking for here, I'm sure.
2: Oh, do you think so?
1: I
2: do hope I will. My nerves are simply shattered. Mr. Hawthorne's dead, you see. Such a tragedy.
1: I'm terribly sorry.
2: You see, it happened so suddenly. I can't quite believe it.
1: Can
2: that.
1: I get you some of Anne's cider cup? That's one of our Sunday night features.
2: Oh, thank you. That would be so nice. It's such a comfort to have a man take care of one again. You make me feel so protected. I know we're going to be great friends, aren't we?
1: I can tell you I worried a bit for a while after that first party. Letty Hawthorne was a charming woman, a bit fluttery, as I said, but still attractive and rather pathetic. I was afraid she was setting her cap for me. You see, I'm a crusty old bachelor, but even my friends were beginning to wonder. So it was with mingled relief and regret that I learned one day that Letty Hawthorne had transferred her attentions to another newcomer to the Cape, Mark Taylor. He was 8 or 10 years younger than she, a handsome fellow, but somewhat dissolute looking. I didn't like him. I may as well admit that from the start. But short of marrying her myself, there wasn't much I could do. Anyway, they seemed happy enough. At first. One day after the wedding, Letty called me on a matter of business. I went down there after sundown. The three of us sat out on the beach in front of her cottage.
2: I'm so glad you were able to come, Philip. You see, Mark and I were counting on you.
3: Always glad to oblige you, Letty.
4: As a matter of fact, Alden, we want you to attend to a legal matter for us.
3: Yes?
2: Yes, Philip. Mark wants to make a will. I told him I don't like wills. There's something so, what's so unhealthy about them. But Mark simply insists upon it.
3: Very sensible, I'm sure.
2: Oh, you men. You're all alive.
4: It needn't be a very elaborate affair, Alden. Just a simple document stating that I leave all my property to Letty.
2: Well, if he does that, Philip, I want you to make out a will for me, too. Leaving everything I have to Mark.
4: But Letty, that's...
2: I insist.
4: Oh, well, Alden here is going to think I married you for your money.
2: Money? Oh, why, I really don't know anything at all about my affairs. Really, I don't. Frank, Mr. Hawthorne always used to say, Letty, I really think you know less about business than a child. I left the management of his estate entirely to his secretary, you know.
4: Well, just some simple document that makes my intention clear. You know the form, Alden. And, of course, if Letty insists...
2: But I do. We'll have twin wills.
4: Hmm.
2: It doesn't sound so frightening that way.
4: The way Letty talks about wills, you can tell she has a secret vice, can't you?
2: A secret vice?
4: My wife's a murder mystery fan, Alden. I didn't find out until it was too late.
2: Oh, Mark, you silly.
3: When you say that, Taylor, smile. I'm a detective fan myself. It's a busman's holiday, of course, but I always read the latest whodunits. If my father hadn't insisted I follow in his footsteps, I'd have been a detective instead of a lawyer.
2: Really? How interesting. Tell us, Philip, do you ever get any cases like the ones we read about?
3: Well, if you want my opinion, the chief difference between fact and fiction is that the author of a novel wants you to see the pattern and the author of a murder... tries to hide it.
2: Oh.
4: Well, what do you mean by that?
3: Well, take your case, for example. You and Letty are making out your wills. I heard her say that she wanted to leave her money to you. But how do I know the idea just sprang into her head of its own accord? How do I know that you didn't plant it there?
4: Plant it? What do you mean? Why, what possible reason could I have?
3: Well, as things stand now, there's no reason for me to ask if you planted the idea in her head. But... if Letty were found dead...
2: Dead? Oh, Philip, how dreadful. How can you even think such thoughts? Mark, darling, how terrible for you. Philip, you're to apologize this minute.
4: Now, Letty. Philip was just trying to explain.
2: Well, I won't have him talking about such horrible things.
3: Of course, I didn't mean you to. I was just using you as an example.
2: Well, I didn't mean to be rude, Philip, but... well, you know my nerves, and it's getting dark. Oh, the bay is beautiful at night, of course, but... I've always been afraid of the water.
4: That's why I've had such a time persuading her to come out for a sail. The Artemis has been tied up all summer waiting.
2: It's just silly, I know. And I will go with you, Mark. But let's do wait for a calm day.
4: You know, Letty's idea of a sail is to sit becalmed half a mile offshore. My wife has perfect confidence in me, you see.
2: Oh, Mark, it isn't that. You're making fun of me, aren't you? Of course, I trust you completely, but... well, I'm not very athletic.
3: You're missing one of the treats of the Cape if you don't sail.
2: But I shall. Of course I shall, and soon. And what's more, I'm going to get Mark to teach me to handle the Artemis.
3: Well, I'll be looking forward to seeing your sails on the bay, then.
2: Oh, Mark, a storm.
3: I'd better be getting home before it breaks.
2: Are you sure you'll be all right? Oh, I'm simply terrified of thunder. Wouldn't you rather stop with us?
3: Oh, I can make it to town.
4: Stop by tomorrow, won't you, Alden? Or as soon as you have those papers.
3: Right.
2: Now, you won't be nervous after our talk of wills and murders. But of course you won't. I'm such a coward myself that I can never understand how other people can be so brave.
4: You know, Philip, Letty's helplessness is one of her chief charms. Sometimes I suspect she exaggerates it just to make me feel important.
2: Oh, Mark, you mustn't. Giving all my secrets away.
3: Well, don't worry about me or the wills, Letty. Someday you will frighten yourself to death.

0: enough for me to go by. But gradually, I found myself worrying about Letty and Mark. They didn't seem to be hitting it off. Oh, on the surface, everything was smooth. But I was haunted by a premonition of what I didn't know. It was only a nameless dread of something, some undercurrent of feeling. Letty's nerves were getting no better. In fact, she seemed more tense, more frightened than ever. Yet she was making an effort to meet Mark halfway. Many times I saw them out sailing. Only when Letty returned after a day on the water, she seemed pinched and white. While Mark appeared to be glowing with vitality, Letty grew paler and more distracted. I realized suddenly that she was a middle-aged woman. One day in town, I met them in the general store. They'd been quarreling.
1: But I tell you, Mark, you're just imagining it. I hate to have that stuff around, as you very well know. You read all kinds of stories about, well, about the way it gets mixed up in food.
2: Oh, nonsense.
1: Well, I'm sure there aren't any rats around the boathouse. I'd know if there were. I'm simply terrified of them. But I can't bear thinking of having poison around. Why be worried all the time?
2: Oh, Letty, for heaven's sake, stop being childish. I didn't put traps around because you didn't want them. Now that I'm trying to get rid of them in another way, you make a scene. I don't see why we have to go into a three-act tragedy just because I want to buy some rat poison.
3: Hello. Hello, you two.
2: Oh, hello, Alden.
1: Why, Philip, how nice to see you. Mark and I were just doing a little shopping.
2: Philip, will you do me a favor?
4: Hmm?
2: Will you please reason with Letty and try to get some sense into her head?
3: Say, wait a minute. This sounds serious.
1: Well, it isn't really. But, Philip, you know my nerves and the way things upset me, and Mark just doesn't understand. Oh, I know I'm just a silly woman, but the doctor says I have to be humored. And now Mark is so unreasonable, and it's such a little thing.
2: Of course it's a little thing, and that's why I can't understand your attitude. Now look here, Philip. The boathouse is infested with rats. Wouldn't you say the obvious course of action would be to get rid of them?
3: Why, of course.
1: But poison, rat poison. Oh, Philip, don't you see how horrible it is? I mean, accidents do happen. I've always hated to have anything like that around just in case.
3: I've heard of children eating this stuff by accident. But you two people can take care of yourselves.
1: Mm.
3: Frankly, Letty, I think you're making a fuss over nothing.
2: Yes, yes, that's right, Philip. That's just what I told her.
1: Well, very well then. But if I'm found dead, I hope you realize you'll both be under suspicion.

0: suddenly a monstrous idea occurred to me. I wondered if Letty had been trying to warn me. And then the horrible suspicion broke. All the trifling things began to add up. Letty's nervousness, her fear of sailing with Mark, her terror of having the poison in the house. But why? Why should she be afraid of Mark? What motive had he? And then I knew. I had helped to give him the motive when I drew up Letty's will. Yet my whole case was founded on thin air. Figment of a nervous imagination. I had to be sure. I had to keep an eye on them. I found myself making excuses. Excuses to drop by at their cottage.
1: Who is it, Letty? Who's there?
2: It's Philip.
3: Oh, Philip. Well, well, well.
4: Hello.
3: You're almost getting to be a member of the family.
4: Well, I just thought I'd ask you to help me eat the first bluefish of the season. There's too much here for an old bachelor like me.
2: Why, Philip Alden, if you aren't the most thoughtful person, how perfectly sweet of you. Of course you'll stay to dinner. We'll have a real feast.
3: Yes, yes, you might as well stay as long as you're here.
4: Oh, thank you. If you're sure I won't be intruding.
2: Intruding? Why, of course not. And you can help me get the dinner ready.
4: Well, I'd be glad to, but won't I be in Anna's way?
3: Anna's gone.
4: Gone? Why, I thought you were well satisfied with her.
2: So we were, Philip. But Anna didn't seem to be satisfied with us. In fact, they've all gone.
4: All?
2: Yes. Anna and Elsie and Otto, the handyman. They just walked out and left us.
4: Well, for heaven's sake.
3: Since the ship and engine place opened on the heights, nobody can keep a servant. Can't blame them myself.
2: I wonder. I don't believe Anna'd take a job at the ship and engine. Anyhow, it does seem strange they all went at once, doesn't it?
3: Mm. Letty, I do wish you'd stop dramatizing everything. Ship and engine just opened. The call went out for help. I don't see any mystery in the servants answering. In fact, it's their patriotic duty. And it's our patriotic duty to get along without them.
2: But it's so lonely here, especially at night.
3: Now, Letty, you're not living here by yourself, you know.
2: No, of course not. But all the same, we are isolated. Just the two of us. And you know how tricky my nerves are. I always feel so much better if the servants are around. After all, if anything were to happen, and anything might happen...
3: Letty, this isn't getting us any closer to our dinner.
2: Oh, of course. Now, you boys wear these aprons.
4: Oh.
2: Philip, since it's your fish, you may have the honor of cooking it.
4: All right, you asked for it. It'll be your funeral.
2: Mark, you hold the berries for the dessert. I'll do the vegetables and set the table.

0: Well, for a seasoned bachelor, this dinner's a rare treat, Letty.
1: Oh, I'm so glad you enjoyed it, Philip. Oh, I don't deserve the credit. That bluefish was simply delicious. How did you manage to catch it all by yourself? I always think men are so wonderful.
0: Well, I'd be glad to take you both the next time I go fishing. It's good fun. Fresh air would be good for you, Letty.
1: Oh, no, I couldn't. Well, I'm still just a wee bit nervous about the water. Though I've tried terribly hard, haven't I, Mark?
2: Yes, yes, sure.
1: I'd be good about the sailing. As you know, I'm learning to manage the Artemis all by myself, well, aren't I, Mark?
2: Mm-hmm.
1: I don't write my name in the wake anymore, do I?
2: Yes, Letty's a real hand at the tiller. She'll be a better sailor than I am soon, you see. You'd have seen her take the Artemis into harbor the other day.
0: She did, all right.
2: Well. Yes, she came through that channel with a breeze against her. I wanted to take it over, afraid she'd run into the mud flats. But no, she coasted all the way, and we came in under sail.
1: Yes, and I wanted to do it all by myself, even though I was terrified.
0: Good for you. Why, that's really a splendid accomplishment. I've been negotiating the harbor for years, but I confess that I have trouble every now and then.
1: Well, since nobody wants any more berries, I guess it's time to do the dishes. Now, I'll show you what a good hand I am at the dishwasher.
0: Wait a minute. That's my job. Here.
1: Nope.
0: Here.
1: I'll clear, clean, and wash. You two can dry. And you can dry.
3: Letty, what is it?
0: Well, you shouldn't have tried to carry that tray.
1: No. It's not that.
3: Why, Letty, what's happened to you? You look ghastly.
1: I'm afraid I... Something I ate.
0: Here. You better lie down.
3: Oh, I'll carry her upstairs. Get a doctor, will you?
1: I'm afraid, Mom. I'm afraid I've been poisoned.

0: then how on earth...
1: Let's be perfectly logical about it. We all ate the bluefish.
0: Yes.
1: I prepared it. We all had potatoes and string beans. Letty cooked those.
0: Yes, yes.
1: Then we all ate strawberries. You prepared them.
0: Why?
1: Now, the fish and the vegetables were all served in large platters, and each one of us helped ourselves. Therefore, if any poison were in the food, we'd all be sick. But the strawberries, Mark...
0: See here, Alden, you suggested...
1: Wait a minute. We're just following this through logically. The strawberries were put on the table in separate dishes. The poison could have been slipped into Letty's plate in the kitchen.
0: Alden, you have no right to accuse me of this. Why, you're fixing up a case against me.
1: I'm doing nothing of the sort. In any event, I think you might worry less about your own skin and more about Letty.
0: Thanks. I think I can take care of my own wife.
1: Nevertheless, I suggest you get someone to help you.
0: I'm perfectly well able to nurse her myself.
1: If I were you, I'd have someone else as well. I'll send Mrs. Halstead over from town. She's an experienced, practical nurse.
0: What I've always appreciated about you, Philip, is the way you mind your own business.
1: I'll be going now. Mrs. Halstead will be along as soon as I can get her.

0: When the doctor's analysis came, it was arsenic poisoning, all right. There were traces of arsenic in the sugar on Letty's dish. Letty was recovering. The dose wasn't large enough to kill her. Mrs. Halstead was installed as nurse and housekeeper. Just then, business called me to New York, where I found myself worrying about Letty. I couldn't get her out of my mind. I was bothered by a few loose ends of Letty's problem. The sort of questions that would occur to a legal mind. So I decided to spend an evening in the reference room of the law library among the files, where I found out enough about Mark and Letty Taylor to send me racing back to the Cape. And I knew I had to hurry if I was to prevent a devilish murder. Those dull gray afternoons when I arrived at the station. Fog was so thick over the bay that it seemed to cloud the whole town. Cold fear gripped me. Letty and Mark, I learned, had left at dawn for a weekend sail. I could picture them. Murderer and victim. Shrouded in the gray veils of the fog. Drifting. Waiting. While the foghorns called a hoarse warning of murder. So, I was too late. The trap was sprung. With my newly gained insight into the affairs of Letty and Mark, I could have averted the tragedy, but I was too late. Or was I? If only they hadn't really left for that sail. I took the chance. Feeling my way along the Cape Road, I reached the Taylor cottage. Nobody was there. Then I heard noises in the boathouse. I crept down the slope.
1: Be sure you planned to murder me for my money. I saw the suspicion dawn in his mind that day we made out our twin wills. I saw it grow when I was seen in the general store and you bought the rat poison. And that night when I was taken ill, he was sure. You hear me? Sure! You wanted to teach me to sail the Artemis. Thought I was afraid of the water. Well, Mark Taylor, when your body drifts to shore, Philip Alden will swear that only an accident prevented you from murdering me. What fools you men are. Aren't you? Aren't you? Why wouldn't you like to answer me, Mark? Don't you wish you could talk to me again? To your helpless little nephew. But you can't. Can you? Dead men can't talk, can they? But they say that in the instant of dying, a man can understand many things.

0: Did you understand, Mark? But how could you? You are really a stupid man, Mark. Didn't you ever wonder about my former husband and his tragic death? Did you ever want to know about Frank Hawthorne? He did. At the very end, he wondered about his predecessor, George Martin. Strange how both died in a yachting accident, isn't it? Frank died off the coast of California, and George was drowned in the Gulf of Mexico. And now you, Mark, your body will be found someplace along the Cape here, I suppose. Oh, what bad luck I've had with my husband. But how thoughtful all of you were to leave me your property. Too bad I'm such an extravagant widow, isn't it? For I do run through money. I wasn't lying about that. Oh, dear, I wish you could help me get your body to the Artemis. If only you hadn't insisted on turning back when the fog rose. I could have killed you so much more neatly. A sudden gust of wind while I was at the wheel, and the Artemis jibes, and the boom catches you, and off you go to the bottom of the sea. But now, I've got to lug you back on board and pitch you overboard somewhere. It was really inconsiderate, Mark, to make me kill you in the boathouse here.
1: You will have to drag the body aboard, Letty.
0: Oh, help. I'm so glad you've come.
1: Are you, Letty?
0: Something dreadful's happened to Mark. I'm so upset I hardly know how to tell you. Oh, Philip, I think I've...
1: You needn't pull a phony feint this time, Letty. I fell for it before when you made me think that Mark had poisoned you. That is, almost.
0: What do you mean, Philip?
1: That was a little too smart, Letty, that poison scene. Because when I left you, I wondered about two things. Why anyone should be foolish enough to attempt that type of murder before an audience, and why, having attempted it, he should fail to make the dose large enough.
0: Well, I don't know what you're talking about.
1: I think you do. You see, while I was in New York, I took the trouble to look up a few matters that were bothering me. And I found the newspaper clippings of your two previous, shall we say, accidents?
0: Oh, Philip, isn't it dreadful?
1: Still pretending. You're a clever woman, Letty. But I overheard you just now.
0: You'll never prove anything.
1: I think I will. You see, I found the motive, too. It was Mary for money. Mary for murder, wasn't it? I wouldn't try to run away, Letty. I brought a gun. You're coming with me to the police station. Don't wonder that you hate the sound of foghorns, Letty Taylor. You spoiled them for me, too.

This is your narrator, the man in black, who conveys to you Columbia's invitation to spend this half hour in suspense with us again next week, same time, when Virginia Bruce and John Loder will star in the Dorothy B. Hughes suspense thriller, The Cross-Eyed Bear. The producer of these broadcasts is William Spear, who with Ted Bliss, the director, Bernard Herrmann and Lucien Marowick, conductor and composer, and Walker T. Field, the author, collaborated on tonight's Suspense. This is CBS, the Columbia Broadcasting System.

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Tonight, we escape to the prairie west of the Platte River and to the Indian fighting U.S. cavalry of the Old West, as James Warner Bella describes it in his exciting tale, Command.

0: officer.
1: Yes, Sergeant.
0: Here comes Lieutenant Cohill back with the patrol.
1: Yes, I see him. Off the comms.
0: Yes, sir.
1: Hand me my field glasses, Sergeant.
0: Yes, sir. Here you are, sir.
1: Thank you. Mm-hmm.
2: Mm. Captain Reynolds.
1: Well, Mr. Cohill.
2: Here's the best body of grass, sir. This slope with the small run below for water. This is the best bivouac for tonight.
1: Mr. Cohill, do you see the rise there to the left behind you across the valley?
2: Yes, sir.
1: What are those shapes lying on that slope?
2: A small herd of buffalo. Sleeping, it seems. We didn't go that far, so we turned back when we saw them.
1: The wind has shifted a bit. Take a deep breath, Mr. Cohill.
2: Yes, sir.
1: Smell anything?
2: No, sir.
1: Take another deep breath, Mr. Cohill. Get it in your nostrils and tell me if what you smell is sleeping buffalo.
2: No, sir. Smells like dead men.
1: They're not freshly killed.
2: Lieutenant Gresham and his squad, sir?
1: I imagine so. The men we've come to find. We'll make sure after nightfall. Mr. Cohill, there are several fairly obvious differences between the Great Plains and the classroom at West Point. There you fail and try again. Here you may not have that chance. There they taught you, I am sure, that accuracy in observation is a military virtue. I suggest that you cultivate it here. Sergeant Utterback.
0: Yes, sir.
1: This is the bivouac. This mountain on saddle. Night grazing area between the crest of this hill and the creek bottom. Use the picket rope, no individual pins.
0: Yes, sir.
3: Yes, sir, Captain Brettles. No, sir, Captain Brettles. Of all the officers in the United States Cavalry, why did they have to assign me to him? A handbook soldier, over age and grade. A bitter failure of a soldier marking time out here on the plains until he retires, taking up space in the table of organization, standing in the way of younger and more aggressive, and yes, more capable officers. My father wouldn't be guessing. Father would be over yonder right now to see if those corpses are really Gresham and his men. Father would have made sure instead of losing time making camp. The broken rattle Sergeant Utterback had found at noon showed clearly. Sir, that broken rattle the sergeant found.
1: Yes, Mr. Cohill.
2: Would we cross the trace of that Sioux war party at noon today?
1: That could have been the trail of a Cheyenne war party. Or Comanches or Apaches. They all make rattles like that from the ends of buffalo toes.
2: But if they were Sioux, they couldn't be more than 30 miles to the north in the Deadlands. They're afraid of ambush, so they'd be camping away from timber and near water. 2 hours rest and we can be at the upper reaches of the river by dawn, sir, ahead of them.
1: Mr. Cohill, I have no orders to be anywhere by dawn or any other time. My orders are to find Mr. Gresham's patrol and, having found it, return to Fort Stark and report it. I think I've found him. I'll know as soon as the moon rises and I go over and take a look. Water the mounts in half an hour.
2: Yes, sir.
1: Mr. Cohill!
2: Sir?
1: Reading minds is an uncomfortable habit, but one I have never been able to lose.
2: Yes, sir.
1: Look at the other side of it. Suppose that war party was Cheyenne, which they might be, instead of Sioux. They wouldn't be in the Deadlands. Cheyennes would head for timber along the lower Mesa Roja. So with Arapahoes, Kiowas, or Comanches, they'd all bivouac in the open timber. And, Mr. Cohill, they all make rattles out of buffalo toes.
2: Yes, sir.
1: Pass the word to Sergeant Utterback that dinner will be at 6:30, but the bugle will not sound calls.
2: Yes, sir.
1: And, Mr. Cohill.
2: Yes, sir.
1: There is no shortcut to the top of the glory heap. So we'll not run all over the West tonight looking for one.
3: But if death in battle is a soldier's path to glory, Mr. Gresham and his patrol had found a shortcut. Yet what we looked upon that night on yonder slope was not glorious.
0: Well, at least they respected them as fighting men.
2: How's that, Sergeant?
0: Every one of them skinned ball-headed so he can cross the shadow waters without trouble. And whoever did it don't want to fight him again.
2: Why?
0: Hands and feet cut off, that's why, sir. To cripple them in case they meet in the hereafter.
1: Sergeant?
0: Yes, sir?
1: Do you still think the Sioux did this?
0: No, sir. Not now, sir.
1: Why not?
0: Sir, I made the march from Bent's Fort to Santa Fe with Steve Kearney. And I know an Apache arrow when I see one, sir. even 1,000 miles from where they're made.
1: Yes, but that Sioux Trail we crossed this morning, that war party could have brushed with an Apache war party and come by Apache Arrow that way.
0: No, sir. No, sir, this job is 2 days old, sir. It wasn't that Sioux war party. This is Apache work.
1: How do you figure that?
0: Mostly because the captain knows it's Apache work, too, sir.
1: Lieutenant Cohill.
0: Sir?
1: Take the grave detail.
0: Yes,
1: Sergeant.
0: Yes, sir.
1: We shall move the company out at 10 tonight.
0: Yes, sir.
1: We will return to Fort Stark to report this massacre as fast as we can.
0: Yes, sir.
3: So he's showing me. Makes his lieutenant first gravedigger and confides his plans to the sergeant in exchange for flattery. He's an old woman in blue fatigues. Can't hide his bad temper. And worse, he's a frightened old woman. Instead of striking when he has the advantage, he's going to cut and run. In a stiff action, I'd probably have to shoot him and take over the command. A grave doesn't take long to dig in the soft black earth of the plains. And the rocks were nearby to pile upon the still mounds against the hungry muzzles of wolves and coyotes. And after, the air was sweeter in the cold moonlight. And the job done in plenty of time for Captain Brittle's scheduled retreat.
0: The commander's prepared to mount, sir.
1: Very good, Sergeant.
2: Captain Brittle.
1: Yes, Mr. Cohill.
2: Excuse me, sir, but can't we go after the Indians who did this? Can't we try to...
1: Mr. Cohill, the United States Cavalry is not out here to fight Indians. We're here to watch them and report on them for the Indian Bureau. We fight only if they attack us. I refer you to the standing orders of the Department of the Platte. They are most explicit on this point.
2: Yes, I know, sir, but Mr. Gresham was attacked.
1: How do you know that?
2: Well, I don't, for sure.
1: No, of course you don't.
2: But he's dead, and his command, dead and mutilated, and we ought to...
1: Order what? Avenge him? Disabuse yourself of classroom valor, Mr. Cohill. Out here, we obey orders. Sergeant.
0: Yes, sir.
1: Pass the word to mount.
0: Yes, sir. Updike.
4: You.
0: Pass the word. Mount.
4: Pass the word. Mount.
5: Pass the word. Mount. Pass the word.
3: 30 miles already that day, and who knows how many miles ahead of us tonight. The men are tired. The horses are tired. Cavalry is a delicate arm of the service, Captain Brittle. Hour after hour is the moon through our lengthening shadows ahead of us. Hour after hour. Walk 30 minutes, trot 5 minutes, dismount and lead 10 minutes, unbid and graze 15 minutes, every hour. Hour after hour.
6: Got a chaw to eat and tobacco, Middendorf?
7: Ain't got much.
6: Well, give me a loan or something. You can get some more at the fort tomorrow.
7: Yeah. Why don't you ever have any of your own?
6: Don't approve of chaw and tobacco. My ma don't, that is. Thanks.
8: God be mighty. Mexico wasn't like this.
6: You tell.
8: No, sir. When I was with Winfield Scott, the time we took Chapultepec...
9: Hey, Middendorf, Favre's back in the Mexican campaign again.
7: Pity he didn't stay there.
8: Yeah. Just the same, the army was army in them days. You slept in tents, and when you took a town, there was girls, senoritas, not squaws.
6: Well, if you like it so darn much, why don't you go back with this girl?
8: Cause I was gold brick.
6: You was what?
8: Gold brick.
6: Oh.
8: I joined up again because they said they'd be fighting out here. Only fighting I've seen west of the Missouri on Saturday nights in the bear. Boy, sure ain't like the old
2: one. Sergeant Underback.
0: Yes, sir.
2: I'd like to ask you a question.
0: Yes, sir.
2: How did you know the captain thought they were Apaches that killed Mr. Gresham's detail?
0: Well, I've been his first sergeant for a long time, sir. You get to know.
2: I see. Do I get to know?
0: This is a different kind of service out here, sir. It ain't full-dress war, but it's the only kind the captain and I ever served in, sir. And you get to know it just like you get to know siege operations or saber charge by company front after you've had enough of them.
2: I see.
3: On the way now. Less than 3 hours till dawn. And we're at the North Fork of the Platte in a full 25 minutes for watering call. Some of the men lie sleeping where they've dismounted. Others huddle together in the moon shadow of the high bank, quietly talking.
6: She left me standing there like a bound boy at a huskin.
7: What'd you do then?
6: Well, nothing to do, except join the army.
8: That little senorita in Mexico City, time I was with Scott when we took Mexico, but she wasn't at all like that. Not a tall.
9: Any of you boys ever ate a lobster?
6: Not me. I ain't never even seen one.
8: I had a catfish once. Didn't like it.
9: I could sure put away a lobster right now. Fresh out of the lobster pot and into the cooking pot.
6: Alive?
9: Sure. That's the only way to cook a lobster. Sure wish I was back in with Cassie.
7: Get you back in the state of Maine, you'll be pining away for buffalo meat.
6: Truer word was never spoken. Some people ain't never satisfied.
8: I ain't never satisfied for a fact. That's how you get someplace in this world. Never be satisfied.
7: Sure got you a long way, didn't it?
6: Looks like you can plan on getting even further, Saba. Captain's getting fidgety again.
8: Oh, yeah. Another day, another dollar.
4: All right, men. All right, fall in and be quiet. Prepare to mount. Pass the word.
6: Prepare to mount. Pass the word.
10: Prepare to mount. Pass it.
4: Mount.
6: Mount.
4: Route step. Forward.
10: Route step. Forward. Route step. Forward.
4: Art. You. Oh.

0: heading north.
1: How's that, Doc?
0: North, sir. Captain's heading north.
1: You're right, Sergeant. Red Mesa should be to our left. Instead, it's dead ahead. Doesn't make any sense, Sergeant.
0: Yes, sir.
1: My father would have done things differently. In the cold, dying moonlight, I could imagine him. Young Major Cohill riding out of St. Joe to convoy the wagon trains bound west on the Oregon Trail. What a figure he must have been out here in the old days when the Missouri River itself was the jumping-off place. Killer Cohill, his men had called him. But the wide-roaming Arapahoes had another name for him. Blue Devil with eyes in the back of his head. By this time, Father would have cut those Apaches into coyote meat as they lay sleeping around their smoking campfire.
0: Mr. Cohill. Mr. Cohill, sir.
1: Yes, Sergeant?
0: Were you dozing, sir?
1: No, of course not. I was just thinking.
0: Captain Biddles wants you at the head of the column, sir.
1: Thank you, Sergeant. Sergeant Utterback said you wanted me, sir.
2: Yes, Mr. Cohill, I do. This is officer's call. Listen carefully. I have Sergeant Sutro ahead of me with the point. You will relieve him with 8 men and push forward fast.
1: Yes, sir.
2: Do you recall the ford across Red Mesa Wash?
1: Yes, sir. We crossed it yesterday.
2: Exactly. There's a knoll on the east side of the wash. A knoll that is crossed by the trail from the top of the Mesa.
1: I remember, sir.
2: Be on that knoll before dawn. Build a bivouac fire as soon as you arrive.
1: Do what, sir?
2: Build a fire. I want to know when you get there.
1: But I can send a messenger back to tell you when I arrive.
2: I want everyone else for miles around to know it, too. Build a bivouac fire, a squad fire. No larger.
1: Yes, sir.
2: Should you happen to be attacked, you are to hold that knoll, fighting on foot. Remember, the dawn light can work for you, but it can also fool you in this country. So don't shoot until the last possible moment.
1: But I don't understand.
2: You don't have to. You have your orders.
1: Yes, sir.
2: Move out, Mr. Cohill. You're the bait on my hook. Wriggle.
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1: You knew Red Mesa was there only because the stars stopped where it stood. The moon was a honey ladle spilling blackness over the edge of the plains. Then the jagged teeth of the Rockies broke it into ragged potsherds. And it was gone. It was dark. Black dark. Cold dark. The squad fire sputtered and took and pushed the night back a little. This was different. This was command. This was the final moment of the soldier's heritage. To stand ready to fire and be fired upon. To kill and be killed. And it wasn't at all like you expected. It just plumb scared you. Don't stand still, Mittendorf. Keep moving a little all the time. And slap those mounts. Keep them moving, too.
4: Yes, sir.
5: Lieutenant, sir? How come the captain sent us up here to sashay around on the top of this little old hill?
1: He said we're the bait of his hook.
5: Huh?
1: The decoy. There's an Indian war party. We're to draw them out. Better put some bacon on to fry, Lusk. Make it look natural.
5: Yes, sir. Meaning we uns may end up like Mr. Gresham in his patrol?
1: There's always that possibility.
5: Ain't a prospect that pleases, sir.
1: That's what a soldier lives for, Sarver. To die.
5: He does? Yes, sir.
1: It was a good performance. To any watching Sioux or Apache, Here was a small white soldier war party like the two yesterday's party they'd left lying scalpless in the buffalo grass 30 miles down the valley. Fire lighted, bacon cooking. Horses unsaddled and warriors sleeping from a long night march. Soft for the kill. Only the warriors weren't sleeping. Beyond the yellow carpet of firelight, they lay fanned out behind their saddles waiting. Soaring the night sounds with straining ears, pushing at the soft wall of darkness with widened eyes.
2: Wish them dead, burned coyotes didn't sound so much like human beings.
4: Well, you can be sure of one thing. No Indian is running around in the middle of the night yelling like a coyote.
2: Yeah, but it sure makes me nervous. Sounds like hooty owls back home in Maine.
4: What's that?
2: Ranger.
5: Don't get in a fret, boys. It's only me.
4: General Scott's chief of staff.
2: Know something? You're lucky I didn't put a bullet through you.
5: Nah, you wouldn't do that. Lieutenant said not to fire until commanded.
6: Any of you fellas ever had Indian pudding?
2: No.
5: I had a sort of bean pudding when I was with old Rough and Ready Zack Taylor at the Battle of Buena Vista. I didn't like it much.
2: Was you with Napoleon at Waterloo?
5: Nope, but I've been talking to the lieutenant.
4: Naturally. What's the word from headquarters?
6: It's made of cornmeal and molasses.
2: What?
6: Indian pudding.
5: Seen any savages yet?
4: No, and don't expect it yet.
5: Why?
4: There ain't an Indian west of the Missouri who'll come out and fight at night if he can help it.
2: Yeah, that's right. They're afraid of taking a chance of being killed at night. They believe if a warrior's killed at night, he'll be blind when he gets to the happy hunting grounds.
5: Well, then what are we worrying about?
4: Who's worrying?
5: Not me.
4: Oh.
2: And you can start worrying.
5: Huh?
2: Dawn's coming. Take out the mesa planer.
6: Sure would like some Indian pudding for breakfast.
1: Slowly, the light came. First, you could see the outline of the mesa. Then down below, the silver of the water in the wash. Then the shapes of the men. And out across the plain, the feathers of mist in the draws. If it was to come, it would come now. Hold your fire, men.
7: Harris! They're shooting arrows.
2: Now, what'd you expect? They're Indians.
7: Oh, my God.
2: Hit one of the horses.
7: Here they come.
6: Malay.
2: Hold your fire.
6: I'll hold it. Fire! He's burning.
2: The other Apaches. I got one of the heathen.
5: I got two. Look at them lying yonder.
4: One of them's still wriggling.
5: I'll fix that.
2: Fire.
5: But how is
2: they'll be back. That was only the beginning.
5: Yes, sir.
2: You all right, Coffin?
6: My legs.
2: Bone shattered. Hurt much?
6: A little, sir. Those arrows are sure wicked.
2: Go right through a man if they don't hit bone.
5: Do tell.
4: No action in the new army, huh, Sava?
5: Well, it ain't exactly like your pull a peck.
2: Here they come again. Hold fire.
4: Light's better this time.
2: Makes no difference. Hold your fire.
4: They're the ones that did Mr. Gresham in. Look. Wearing a corporal's chevrons, and there's one with a U.S. cavalry saber.
2: Where's Captain Griddle? I want to know.
5: Most likely having breakfast at court.
4: Decoy.
5: We're just a guest.
2: Well, took care almost half of them.
4: They'll be back.
2: No, they won't. Here's Captain Griddle now.
4: Attacking from the flank. Hey, Sava. Captain Griddle, get him on the run.
6: Hey, can you pull this?
1: Down below, the NOLA remains of the Apaches were streaking for the open plains with Captain Brittle's men, overtaking them, cutting them down with thirsty sabers and pistoling the ponies as they ran. And then it was quiet. And not an Indian or his pony was left alive.

0: Coffin sat propped up against the saddle, lighting his pipe. His shattered legs stretched naked and useless before him. Sarva lay where he'd fallen, eyes closed, face blue. His hands around the shaft sunk deep in his left side below the ribs. The feathered tip waving idly with each shallow breath.
1: Can't we do something for him, sir?
0: What? Look how deep that arrow is, right under the heart. Can't cut it out, can't pull it through.
1: Poor Sarva. He finally saw action.
2: Yeah. I can hear him now telling St. Peter about the time he beat the Apaches under Coquille.
3: That's not very funny.
2: No, I guess you're right, Coffin. How's your leg? Paining you much?
3: Can't feel anything. Lieutenant?
0: Yes, Coffin?
3: Do you think they'll send me back home to get this fixed? You think maybe I'll get to see the state of Maine right soon?
0: I hope so, Coffin.
1: Land of Goshen, no, you won't get further than the hospital at Council Bluffs. They'll wire you together, slap a plaster on you, and send you right back to fight Indians.
0: It was a strange feeling. A mixture of pride and guilt. Watching a man die whom I'd commanded into action. Looking at the shattered leg of another. And a feeling of helplessness, too. For the moment we could sit there and wait. Our horses were dead, were stampeded by the action. We were alone on a little hilltop in the hot red glare of the rising sun. And then the company rode back in triumph, and I was reporting to Captain Griffiths. And it seemed like months instead of hours since I'd last looked at his tired gray face.
4: Mr. Colville, you did that well. You may do in time.
0: Captain, you knew there were Apaches yesterday at sundown. And you knew they were camped on top of the mesa, didn't you, sir?
4: Mr. Cohill, accuracy and observation is a military virtue. Had you pushed forward to that slope yesterday afternoon, you would have found Mr. Gresham, not sleeping buffalo. Had your eyes been sharp, you would have found this between the slope and last night's bivouac.
0: An Apache headband.
4: That's right, and bloodstained. And had you been a plainsman and suspected Apaches, you would have looked at once for smoke at sundown from the highest ground, in this case, Red Mesa.
0: You had me fooled, sir. I even thought...
4: The facts for the record are these. My patrol, temporarily bivouacked at dawn today, came under a sudden enemy attack. Fortunately, it was able to hold until I arrived at the main body.
0: I understand perfectly, sir. I'm familiar with departmental orders which allow defensive actions only and expressly forbid attack.
4: And yet they are in direct violation of cavalry tactics. The cavalry is extremely weak on the defensive and can only defend well by attacking. I believe that is also taught at West Point.
0: And I thought you were avoiding an engagement. Captain, I'm terribly sorry.
4: Mr. Cohill, never apologize. It is a mark of weakness. There is a captain out here who tried it once to escape an inquiry board. He escaped it, but he will die a captain in spite of his apology. The officer who saw to that could have worked with him and made a soldier of him if his humanity had been large enough. Mr. Cohill, I'm going to make a soldier out of you. You may present my respects to General Cohill when next you write your father. Mr. Cohill, take morning stables.

0: 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Escapes is produced and directed by William N. Robeson. And tonight has presented command by James Warnabella. Adapted for radio by Mr. Robeson. Featured in the cast were Harry Bartell as Lieutenant Cohill, John Hoyt as Captain Brittles, Wally Mayer as Sergeant Utterback, David Ellis as Updike, Paul Fries as Sarver, Walter Burke as Mittendorf, and Hugh Thomas as Coffin. Special music was arranged and played by Ivan Dittmars. Next week.
1: You're standing in the observation turret of a gigantic rocket ship, about to be shot into space on man's first voyage to Mars. In the heavens above you lie the magnificence of the universe, and also terrible dangers from which there is no escape.
0: Next week at this time, the Richfield Oil Corporation of New York invites you to escape with one of the most unusual of all stories about man's attempt to conquer space, as Ray Bradbury tells it in his exciting tale, Mars is Heaven. Be listening. Goodbye, then, until the same time next week, when once again we offer you Escape. Tom Hanlon speaking. 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

0: is all New Melbourne.
1: Friends, it's certainly true that when you smoke, you want smoothness, mildness, and deep-down enjoyment. And that's precisely what you'll get with every Lucky Strike you light, because there's never a rough puff in a Lucky. Just think of that, friends. Luckies are always smooth, mild, and mellow every puff of the way. For you see, it takes fine tobacco to make a fine cigarette. And LSMFT, Lucky Strike means fine tobacco. Now, fine tobacco costs more, and Luckies pay more. That's right. Luckies pay millions of dollars more than official parity prices to get ripe, mellow tobacco for your Lucky Strike. Just listen for a moment to what the tobacco experts say about the kind of leaf Lucky Strike buys. Take Mr. L. Garland Griffin, a tobacco auctioneer from Clarksville, Virginia, who recently said,
2: "All in all, I've sold over 100 million pounds of tobacco. And season after season, I've seen Lucky Strike buy fine tobacco. Prime, ripe leaf. The kind of tobacco for downright good smoking. I've smoked Lucky's regularly for 14 years.
1: Now there's a tip for you, friends, from a man who really knows tobacco. So for your own deep-down smoking enjoyment, light up a Lucky. You'll agree with the tobacco experts, with the millions who choose Luckies for a finer, milder, smoother smoke. Yes, puff after puff, pack after pack. There's never a rough puff in a Lucky. Good reason to make your next carton Lucky.
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4: Good evening, friends. This is your host to welcome you through the creaking door into the inner sanctum. Come in, come in. I've been reading my fan mail. Huh? Oh, sure, I get lots of it. Delivered in a hearse every morning. One lonely heart writes, "Despite your sinister voice, you strike me as a fine gentleman and a homebody. I am companionable, good-natured, unmarried, and I've been hardly dead a year. Won't you please exchange photographs, signed, Lonesome?" Did somebody say the lady spook out of turn? Tonight's Inner Sanctum mystery, The Devil's Fortune, was written by John Robert and stars Carl Swenson in the role of Tracy with Charles Irving as McNamara. And now for tonight's chaos. In the deep hinterland of Mexico, on the ground level over a mine shaft, a ceremony is being performed by a frightened group of men. A ceremony of fear. Drums beat, and a roaring fire licks up the night sky. Underground in a mine called El Fortuna Diablo, the Devil's Fortune, floodwaters rise slowly to choke off all life in the shaft. Clinging to the elevation of a ledge, trapped and at bay, with the waters lapping at his ankles, is a young man. His expression is desperate as he fires a gun into the subterranean shadows at an unseen target.
5: Give me a break, Mac. I got a right to live.
6: You waste these bullets, Tracy. You better come out with your hands up or drown. I'm waiting just around here.
5: Yell your gun cocked ready to shoot me down.
6: Just waiting. Take all the time you need making up your mind, Tracy. Choose the way you
5: want to
6: die.
5: Choose the way I want to die. Mac will get me even if it costs him his own life. Mac happened to be in a furnished room across the border in El Paso. I came out of a stupor one morning, opened my eyes blearily, and there was Big Mac sitting on a chair. Hey, who are you, mister?
7: Never mind, kid. Right now, you're more interested in the third man in the room.
5: Third man?
7: Over there, propped in the corner, with a knife stuck in his chest.
5: What?
7: Recognize him?
5: Yeah, sure. Coombs. We were making the rounds together last night. Who killed him?
7: You did.
5: Huh?
7: Check the knife. See if it's yours. I'll give you the details, kid. At about 2 a.m., you got into a quarrel with Coombs outside the Hotel Navajo. I happened to be around, taking it all in. You're a mining engineer, but you haven't worked in a year. You were stewing over your hard luck. You took it out on Coombs.
5: It's hard to believe it.
7: Take the corpse's pulse, then believe it. You blacked out, and I hustled you both up here.
5: Why?
7: To give you a choice. Either I call the cops, or the three of us go for a ride. We dump Coombs somewhere, and then the two of us push on into the interior of Mexico. Is it a deal?
5: Why are you helping me? What's in it for you, Mr.
7: McNamara? You're a crack mine engineer. I need a crack mine engineer that I can trust. Your knife in Coombs means I can trust you anytime, anywhere. We dumped Coombs, and 2 days later, we were 500 miles inside Mexico.
5: Mac?
7: Huh?
5: I've been thinking. That story that you palmed off on me about Coombs, you stuck that knife in him.
7: Maybe. But you'll never be able to prove it now.
5: Mac, you're crazy.
7: And you're soft. Soft and sentimental. The world's an anthill. Knifing Coombs was like stepping on an ant. Get tough, Tracy. Think big.
5: How big
7: this thing? I've got a map here. Read off the name.
5: El Fortuno Diablo.
7: An abandoned gold mine just outside a native village called Alicante. All boxed in and boarded up. Hasn't been worked in 20 years. A fortune's been laying around begging for takers.
5: Well, why hasn't anybody worked the mine?
7: Fright. They're all petrified with fright. From the owner, a chump named Parento, right on down the line to everybody in town. There's a legend about the mine that scares them. The devil is supposed to make his headquarters there.
5: Hey, the map is spotted with blood. Whose blood is that, man?
7: The chump who had the map previous to me. Called himself Klondike. He lay there drooling over the map, whispering to himself about El Fortuno Diablo. Week in and week out, month after month, I listened to Klondike whispering to himself.
5: Lay there. Lay where, Mac?
7: I had to break his hand open to get the map out of his fingers.
5: Where were you, Mac?
7: I'll tell you sometime, Tracy. Sometime when you get out of line, maybe you'll wish I hadn't told you.
5: We reached Alicante, bleak, backward village, where civilization came trickling in slowly by donkey cart over narrow mountain passes.
7: From here on, kid, watch me operate.
5: How are you going to get El Fortuno Diablo?
7: Steal it. We steal the mine from a Senor Parento, that owner I told you about. It's all fixed. Tonight, Parento's being told the hoodoo is off the mine, and that he's a dope not to cut me in as a partner and start operating El Fortuno Diablo full blast.
5: Who's telling all this to Parento?
7: The one guy he'll listen to and believe. What passes for the village wise man in these parts? A joker named Montesano. Montesano has this town organized, like Al Capone used to operate in Cicero. Everybody's scared not to listen to Montesano.
5: But why will Montesano play ball with you?
7: A gun in his ribs and 500 bucks in his palm. Just you watch how Montesano plays ball.
5: I watched Montesano bat a home run for McNamara. We were in a room with Montesano, Parento, and a sharp-nosed fella named Salvador. Salvador acted as a sort of bodyguard, advisor, and local technical expert to Parento.
0: You will work the mine, Parento. You and the Senor McNamara.
8: Boy, the legend del Diablo.
0: The curse is no more. When your father was killed, he put the 20-year curse on El Fortuno Diablo. And now the time is over.
8: What a man. They will not work the mine. In all Alicante, I can find nobody to work the mine.
0: You will tell everybody in Alicante and in the mountains that Montesano say it is good to work the mine.
9: Machinery trickled in by cart over the mountain passes. Fearful workers grumblingly responded to Montesano's call. The shafts were rebuilt. The mine began operating. At the end of the first week, McNamara played his trump card. He stole the mine. It was Sunday, the day of. Lorenzo and his man Salvador had just left the conference with Mac. Mac was laughing. The kind of laugh that meant he was grinding his heels into an anthill again.
10: Happy days, Tracy.
7: You've pushed your master plan another foot forward, huh?
10: A mile, Tracy. Take a gander at this. It's a contract for purchase. For a dollar and other valuable considerations, Parento signs the whole mine over to Mr. McNamara.
7: Parento signed this?
10: Yeah, he did. But he thought he was signing a requisition for supplies from Tampico. I pulled the old document switch on him.
7: Mac, that's an outright steal. Parento will call you a liar and a thief.
10: He'll never get that chance, Tracy.
7: Mac, what are you up to with Parento?
10: Parento and his stooge, Salvador, have just gone into the mine for an administrative look around. At my suggestion. And Tracy, I've got a hunch they're going to meet up with that El Diablo.
7: Mac, what have you done?
10: Those other valuable considerations I gave Parento. There were a couple of lunch boxes, packed nice and appetizing with chicken sandwiches and hot drinks. In just 1 minute, I'm going to pull the steam whistle cord so that Parento and Salvador get the idea that it's noontime and they're hungry. Mm-hmm. Minutes up.
7: Mac, what's the connection? What if lunch boxes...
10: Now you're smartening up, kid. The box is open on a wire like a booby trap. Reach for a sandwich and smoke gets in your eyes.
7: Mac, I'm not going to let you blow up.
10: Freeze, chump. This is a gun in your ribs. Hey. You're itching to throw in with Parento and Salvador.
7: Mac!
10: Parento and Salvador got hungry. Now we're really in the mining business, Tracy.

0: When the bodies came out of El Fortuna Diablo, Mac and I were out walking. The idea was that some of the explosions happened mysteriously while we were away. That night at the hospital, I talked to the local doc.
1: Yeah, poor Parendo. We didn't even find enough of him to make a decent burial.
0: No. Blown to bits. And Salvador?
1: Well, with Salvador, it was a miracle, Senor Tracy. Salvador lives, but not his face. Now, when the bandages come off one day, it will not be the face of the Salvador we knew. Just like his mind, poor Salvador left his face behind him in El Fortuno Diablo.
0: Parento blown to bits and Salvador with his head swathed in bandages. McNamara's master plan was going great. Now the mine worked full blast, round the clock, day and night. Montesano was on hand when needed, telling everybody the hex was off, keeping the men in line for Mac. The men were working overtime, but so was the accident emergency bell connecting the shaft to the shack we supervised from. The bell meant an injury, or worse.
2: Tracy, if it's another casualty, I'll fry somebody in oil. We're running a mining operation, not a hospital.
0: It wasn't a hospital case this time. It was a case for the coroner. In the mine shaft, face upward, with his eyes fixed and unwinking, lay a miner. Miguelito.
3: All of a sudden, Senores Miguelito, he let out a cry and dropped to the ground. I leave with thousand eyes, and I never forget Miguelito's cry.
2: What killed him, Tracy?
0: Well, nothing apparent, Mac. No wound, nothing. Shock, I'd say, from the look on his face.
3: It was El Diablo. El Diablo coming for Miguelito. His face is black, and standing from the side of his head, I see horns.
2: Not that line of talk, Manuelo. You're scaring the men. Scared men don't mind gold.
3: Your McNamara, is it true? It was the devil who come before Miguelito. See, up there to the ground. Diablo left his footprints.
0: We looked, and there, clearly defined in the soft dirt, was a print. A hoof print.
4: Mac, it's a hoof. It's a cloven hoof.
2: Tracy, so help me if you blow your top in front of the...

0: I'm here to mine gold. If I have to kill every mother's son of you and work the mine myself.
1: How do you explain the four murdered men, then?
0: Bad hearts, the 24-hour shift. Maybe the men got to brawling among themselves down there. It's easier to blame a killing on the devil than face a murder rap.
1: Now what? That's the fire bell. Fire, man. Another omen of disaster. Your gold mine is going up in smoke. Mine was a raging inferno. Mac ran around like a wild man, barking orders, working with superhuman energy.
2: Get that equipment, boys. Beat the fireman and I'll double everybody's pay.
3: Hey, Hustler, hurry.
2: Let the fire get out of control and lose your mind. And I'll sing every living one of you a farewell lullaby with it.
1: Matt was threatening them with a sample submachine gun spray. He meant mass murder in the men knew it.
2: Yeah, you're slowing up there. Maybe a little music will give you more inspiration.
1: It was an impossible task, but the men got the fire out.
0: Tracy.
1: Yes?
0: About those hoof prints around the mine. The cloven hoof. I've been giving it a lot of thought.
1: I thought those things didn't bother you.
0: Not like they bother you, chump. They bother me another way. To me, it's a gimmick. And I get nervous if I can't figure out how a gimmick operates.
1: A gimmick? I don't get you.
0: We'll take a walk tonight, the two of us. And I'll show you what I figured out. I've been playing timekeeper to the devil for a week now. Clocking him in and clocking him out. We took that walk with the wind at our back. We hauled up outside the deserted mud house, located halfway between El Fortuna Diablo and the town.
4: According to my timepiece, the devil is 2 minutes late.
5: Matt, you're not making sense.
0: Now, have yourself a look at the devil, Tracy. The devil was walking stealthily toward the door of the mud house. He looked just like Manuelo had described him. Black from head to foot, horns rising from his skull, and feet formed into hooves. We watched him, and he came after me. I ran in panic into the mine. Here, in the trap. The waters are rising. Max around an L somewhere in the tunnel, waiting in ambush. And I have got a choice. Drown or meet Max bullets head on.
2: Tracy, your time's running out.
3: Max, I got a right to live.
2: Laugh to Manuelo and he spread the word. I told you I came here to mine gold. You laugh to Manuelo.
3: There isn't any gold.
2: Once my straps free and better look, it's time we'll pound that to get that nut. I shot up a Kansas bank to get the money to buy mining equipment. All that so I could mine gold.
3: Tracy,
2: my gold!
3: Matt! What happened, Matt?
2: Tracy, you got me!
3: Damn liar, I didn't even fire!
1: The trick is a trick to lure me out. Matt shot into the air to confuse me. He's there behind an L where I can't see him in ambush.
3: Matt! Matt!
6: He can't hear you, Señor Tracy. He's dead.
1: It's the devil standing there. Like Manuelo described him, black from head to floor with horns rising from his skull.
3: How many devils are there around here? First Montesano? Now you?
6: Montesano is a faker. He sees trivial. He do many things. Kill many men. I have come to know, senor, that there is no Diablo.
3: No devil? You're not standing there, huh?
6: But I am real, senor. Behind this face, I am Parento.
3: Parento? They couldn't even find enough of you for a decent burial.
6: For Salvador, they could not.

0: the hospital. Doctor agreed that Parento will drive the devil from El Portono Diablo. And the police agree Parento will be their devil.
1: You killed Montesano and McNamara?
0: Si, senor. What is so funny, senor?
1: McNamara. I was thinking of Mac Master Plan. He never figured that booby trap he planted in your lunchbox would blow up in his face.
2: A porter in a gold buying service once swept this track into a refuse pile. Many a body loses his mind. Good thing Tracy came out of it all okay. What do you bet when he comes out of shock, he puts his diploma in the heart? The way Mac framed him, I'd say Tracy was more engineered than engineered. So Montesano, the Al Capone of Alicante, got his unexpectedly. The only thing he'll collect from now on is just the greedy old devil. Good night.
3: And now, before the overture to the second act of the Gibson family, let's step backstage and look in on Sally Gibson and Hilda, her maid, who is helping Sally change for the next scene.
4: Quick, Hilda, hold this dress. I've never been so excited in all my life.
5: It's really wonderful, isn't it, Miss Sally?
4: Too wonderful. That scene in the garden.
5: It made me think of Henry, Miss Sally. Miss Sally, if I had your complexion, do you suppose Henry would...
4: What, Hilda?
5: Help me, what's wrong with my face, Miss Sally? Those red blotches just won't go away.
4: Soap, probably. What kind are you using? Some beauty soap, I suppose.
5: Yes, Miss Sally. That one that promises radiant beauty, glamorous youth, irresistible loveliness. Oh, Miss Sally, I had hoped Henry would...
4: Yes, so did I once. And then I learned the truth. Hilda, you can't feed the pores of your skin with beauty oils or mysterious ingredients.
5: No.
4: And many highly perfumed, prettily colored soaps contain fatty acids and free alkalis that really irritate and harm your skin.
5: But, Miss Sally...
4: My doctor recommended Ivory. He says all any soap can do is cleanse. And that to protect the fine texture and pores, a soap should cleanse gently. And that to do that, a soap must be pure. He said Ivory would help to keep my skin smooth and fine.
5: And, Miss Sally, do you think Henry...
4: Oh, quick, my gloves, Hilda. Is the bell for the second act?
3: No, Hilda will never get a Grecian nose by using a beauty soap. But we do hope she gets Henry. And now for the overture to our second act. All right, Don.

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1: 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Phone him tomorrow. The Shadow, Lamont Cranston, a man of wealth, a student of science, and a master of other people's minds, devotes his life to righting wrongs, protecting the innocent, and punishing the guilty. Using advanced methods that may ultimately become available to all law enforcement agencies, Cranston is known to the underworld as the Shadow. Never seen, only heard, as haunting to superstitious minds as a ghost, as inevitable as a guilty conscience. Today's story, Traffic in Death.
2: My son, he was completely recovered. You are going to let him out of the sanitarium today. What's happened?
3: According to the reports, he suffered a relapse in the night and died. I'm sorry.
2: Dead? Dead? But how? Why?
4: Jim. Jim, answer me. Why is he so pale, so quiet?
3: Your husband suffered a relapse after a severe hemorrhage, Mrs. Kate. I'm sorry. He is dead.
4: Dead? Oh, he can't be dead. He was to go home today. How did it happen? Why did you let it happen? Why?
2: Last night, I leave my wife, Maria, here in the sanitarium. They say she's getting better. Now you try to tell me she's dead. Dead?
3: I'm sorry, Tony, but here's the report. Relapse after hemorrhage.
2: No. No.
3: You sent for me, Dr. Lee?
5: Yes. As chief laboratory scientist, what do you know about these hemorrhage cases? Six dead in 6 days.
3: No more than you, Dr. Lee. They're unfortunate, but...
5: I believe there's far more to it than that. I believe it's murder.
3: Murder? Have you any proof?
5: No. Not positive proof. And I don't want to notify the police and involve the sanitarium in a scandal until I'm sure.
3: What are you going to do about it, Dr. Lee?
5: Do? I've already telegraphed an old friend of mine, Lamont Cranston. He's flying down from Maine, and he'll get to the bottom of this. I'll stake my life on it.
3: Yes, Dr. Lee. I believe you would stake even your life for the honor of this sanitarium you have made so great. Even your life.
6: Yeah, traffic's heavy tonight, Marco. Say, why so quiet? Regretting the end of your summer vacation in Maine?
7: No, I'm remembering all the things I forgot to pack in our wild rush to catch the plane from Portland.
6: Sorry, Margot. You could have stayed, but I had to come.
7: Lamont Cranston, who needs the protection of the Shadow this time? Who sent you that telegram?
6: That telegram was from a man who once saved, although he doesn't know it, the life of the Shadow.
7: Anyone I know?
6: You've met him. Dr. Randolph Lee, chief of staff at the Memorial Sanitarium.
7: Dr. Lee? Why, he's one of the greatest surgeons in the country.
6: Yes. He's the one who removed that bullet nestling close to my spine.
7: Oh, I'll never forget that. I thought you were going to die. But what's wrong with Dr. Lee?
6: Now it's his turn, Margot. He thinks he's going to die.
7: But Lamont, a famous man like Dr. Lee, who would want to kill him? Why?
6: That's what I hope to find out. Well, here's the sanitarium. Come along. I'll explain on the way up to his office. He's waiting. Here, let me help you out of the car.
7: Thanks, Lamont. He isn't afraid of being murdered. Not in a big sanitarium like this with his staff all around him.
6: Caesar was murdered while surrounded by his staff, Margot.
7: Oh, then Dr. Lee's afraid of one of his associates. So that's why he hasn't called in the police.
6: Exactly. He hasn't enough proof to arrest the man. And he doesn't want the sanitarium involved in a public scandal. But there's more to it than that. This way, Margot.
7: What else is there?
6: Murder. Wholesale murder. Wait a minute, Margot. Oh, nurse?
7: Yes, sir.
6: I'd like to see Dr. Lee. He's expecting me.
7: Oh, you're Mr. Cranston?
6: Yes.
7: Dr. Lee left orders that you were to go right up to his office in his private elevator. Will you step in here, please?
6: Thank you, nurse. After you, Margot.
7: My, a private elevator. Just press the button off Dr. Lee, Mr. Cranston. It will take you directly to his office.
6: Thank you, nurse. We'll manage.
7: Lamont, you said Dr. Lee suspects someone of wholesale murder, but there hasn't been a word in the papers.
6: Death's not an unusual occurrence in a big sanitarium, Margot. And there are many more ways of killing than with a gun or a club.
7: Well, were these people killed in some unusual way?
6: They died of anemia. Acute anemia. Because every ounce of their blood was drained from their bodies.
7: Oh, I never heard of such a thing. Does Dr. Lee suspect someone in the sanitarium?
6: He didn't want to say over the phone. That's why he begged me to hurry here when I called him from the airport. I'm afraid Lee's in danger if the killer suspects he's onto him.
7: Here we are, Lamont.
6: All right, Mark. Well, hello, Dr. Lee. I came as quickly as I could.
7: Lamont.
6: Dr. Lee. Well, what is it, man? Are you ill?
7: Lamont.
6: Margot, get a glass of water. That decanter there. No, wait a minute. Never mind. It's no use. He's...
7: dead? Are you sure?
6: Positive.
7: But there's no sign of violence.
6: Yes, there is, Margot. Look here. He's been stabbed in the back with a surgical knife.
7: Oh, Lamont, how ghastly. A great man like Dr. Lee murdered.
6: I was afraid of something like this. Margot, we've got to be careful. This killer is desperate. He'll stop at nothing to cover up his crimes. He's murdered one of the greatest men of medicine.
7: Lamont.
6: I've got...
7: the automatic elevator is going down.
6: Let it go. Someone else has called it down, and they may be coming up here. Let's wait and see. The man who murdered him knows we're here, and he may do something that will make our jobs easier.
7: The elevator stops. Lamont, the police will have to be notified.
6: Yes, but I have a hunch that Commissioner Weston and his homicide squad are going to need help to crack this case.
7: The elevator is coming back up.
6: Get away from there, Mark. Stand behind the curtain there. Keep out of sight.
7: What are you going to do, Lamont?
6: That depends on who steps out of that elevator. Margot, get behind those curtains, please.
7: The elevator's almost here. Be careful, Lamont.
6: Keep out of sight, Margot. It's just possible Lee's killer may be returning to cover up his crime.
3: Dr. Lee. Oh, I beg your pardon, Doctor. I thought you were alone.
6: Did Dr. Lee send for you?
3: Yes, sir. I'm Hardwick, in charge of the laboratory. Why? What's wrong? Dr. Lee. Dr. Lee. He's dead. Who are you? What are you doing here? How did this happen?
6: How did what happen?
3: I beg your pardon, sir. I only meant that he was in perfect health less than an hour ago. I couldn't help thinking...
6: a surgical knife can save a life or end it in an instant. Look in his back.
3: Knife? Who are you? What are you doing here?
6: I am Lamont Cranston, a friend of Dr. Lee's. I talked to him on the phone an hour ago. I arrived a few minutes ago and found him dead.
3: Why haven't you notified the police?
6: How do you know I haven't, Mr. Hardwick?
3: Just how long have you been here?
6: Not long enough to have killed Dr. Lee, as your cross-examination seems to infer.
3: No? We'll see what the police think. Hello? Hello, operator. Get me police headquarters, quick. Cranston, Dr. Lee has been dead less than 5 minutes. And I find you here alone with him.
7: Not quite alone, Mr. Hardwick.
3: Who is this woman? Why was she hiding?
6: This young lady is Miss Lane, Mr. Hardwick.
3: Hello. Hello. Hurry up that call, operator. Police headquarters? This is Mr. Hardwick of the Memorial Sanitarium. Dr. Randolph Lee, chief of staff, has been murdered in his private office. I found a man named Cranston and a girl alone in the room with the body. Yes. Yes. I'll see they don't leave before your men arrive.
6: Very well done, Hardwick.
3: The police will get the truth out of you when they get here.
6: Yes, Hardwick. The truth will out. And when it does, someone will hang for this.

0: Right outside, Sergeant. Well, Cranston, the story of the nurse who sent you up here to Dr. Lee's private office, along with the coroner's report and the time of the death, completely clears you and Miss Lane of any suspicion.
1: Thank you, Commissioner Weston.
2: Thanks, Commissioner.
3: Your car's arrived from headquarters, Commissioner Weston. You can go down the hall and take the main elevator if you like.
0: Thank you, Hardwick. I will. I'm not much on these elevators. You run by yourself. Hey, Cranston, drop into headquarters tomorrow, will you? I'd like to get a transcript of what Dr. Lee told you when you called him from the airport. It might give us a lead.
2: I'll be glad to, Commissioner.
0: Good. Goodbye, Miss Lane. I saw we had to change.
1: I didn't mind. Goodbye, Commissioner.
2: Well, Hardwick, are you convinced of our innocence?
3: I'm terribly sorry to have been so hasty in my accusations, Cranston. And you, Miss Lane.
1: Think nothing of it.
3: By the way, Cranston, just what did Dr. Lee tell you over the phone? If there are any clues, I might be able to help.
2: That's just what I've been thinking, Hardwick. You're in charge of the sanitarium lab, I understand.
3: Why, yes. Yes, I am.
2: Do you conduct any experiments in line of duty or on your own?
3: Oh, no, no. My duties are routine.
2: Then I don't suppose you know that at least 6 patients have died in the sanitarium within the past month.
3: Yes. But what has this to do with Dr. Lee's death?
2: That's what I'm hoping you'll tell me, Mr. Hardwick.
3: What do you mean?
2: Hardwick, you know and I know that 6 patients have died in the sanitarium because every ounce of blood had been drained from their bodies. Yet in all cases, their deaths were ascribed to natural causes.
3: Oh. So you know. You've known all along.
2: Yes. Dr. Lee told me over the phone.
3: Why didn't you tell Commissioner Weston?
2: Because there are 2 pieces of the puzzle still missing. The criminal and the motive.
3: I see. Well, if you will wait here, I may have something in my laboratory that will complete the picture for you. I'll take Lee's private elevator and be back in a moment.
2: We'll wait here.
1: Lamont, you act as if you suspect Mr. Hardwick.
2: I do, Margot.
1: Then why did you let him leave? If he's guilty, he'll run away.
2: No, Margot. If he's guilty, he'll come back and try to kill us for the same reason Dr. Lee was murdered. We know too much.
1: What are you going to do? Call Commissioner Weston?
2: No, Margot. Weston is only concerned with Dr. Lee's death. I want to know how those 6 helpless patients died and why. I think the time has come for the shadow to take a hand.
1: Can I help Lamont?
2: Yes. If you're game to stay here and wait till Hardwick comes back.
1: Of course I will.
2: Tell Hardwick I had to leave. Tell him I'll be back in 10 minutes.
1: What will I say to Hardwick?
2: Lead him on, Margot. Make him think we have proof of his guilt. If he is guilty, he'll hang himself with a rope of words.
1: Where are you going, Lamont?
2: Nowhere, Margot. Nowhere. Just into the shadows. In the shadows.
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0: Well, I have but... There's Cranston, Miss Lane.
1: She had to leave the sanitarium, but he'll be back in 10 minutes, Mr. Hardy.
0: Why did he leave? What is she doing?
1: I don't know.
0: You're lying. He's gone to notify the police.
1: Why should he notify the police?
0: Because... Well, I see. Trying to trick me into talking, eh? Well, you don't have to do that, Miss Lane. I'll tell you. I'll tell you anything you want to know.
1: Then why was Dr. Lee murdered?
0: Because you found out about those falsified death reports.
1: Why was every ounce of blood drained out of the bodies of those poor people?
0: Because blood is valuable. This sanitarium buys thousands of dollars worth of blood for transfusion. We stock it up all types. We keep it in a special refrigerator we call a blood bank. You want to know anything else, Miss Lane?
1: In other words, Dr. Lee caught someone killing helpless men and women for their blood to sell to the sanitarium. Is that it?
0: Yes. That is the motive your friend Cranston was hunting. Money. Blood money.
1: You seem to know everything, Mr. Hardwick. Perhaps you know who robbed those people of their blood. Who murdered Dr. Lee?
0: Of course, Miss Lane. I am in charge of the blood bank. I needed money. I falsified the death certificates. I murdered Lee.
1: Why are you telling me all this?
0: Because, as any psychologist will tell you, a criminal cannot resist boasting. And it is quite safe to boast to someone who is not going to live long enough to tell.
1: What good will it do you to kill me? Lord Preston will be back in a few minutes.
0: And when he does come back, I will boast to him. Satisfy his meddling curiosity as I satisfied yours. And then kill him in the same way I killed the others. And you...
1: You can't get away with it.
0: In our basement morgue, the unidentified dead come from the emergency ward. Two more bodies, yours and Mr. Cranston's, will go to the morgue unnoticed. There's no use backing away, Miss Lane.
1: And you call yourself a scientist. You are no scientist, you're a butcher.
0: It is useless to screen. This office is soundproof, isolated.
1: How convenient for you, Mr. Hardwick.
0: You keep looking around as if expecting help, but don't bother. I'm going to take you out of here before your friend Cranston returns. Then I will come back and deal with him.
1: You're not taking me anywhere.
0: I wonder what type blood you have. Don't worry, there'll be no pain. The anesthetic will take care of that. Now, you might as well resign yourself to fate, Miss Lane. No one is going to come out of space and save you.
2: Such things have been known to happen, Mr. Hardwick.
0: What was that?
2: Resign yourself to fate, Hardwick. You are convicted by yourself, by your boasting. Your ego has condemned you to death. Death for the murder of 7 men and women.
0: That voice. Where is it coming from?
2: Wait, Hardwick. Listen to me. I am more than a voice. I am in this very room, close to you, watching you draw that revolver you left the room to get. Haven't you had enough killing?
0: Behind those curtains, eh? Well, come out. Come on, quick, or I'll shoot.
2: A revolver is a crude weapon.
0: We'll see.
1: Oh, Shadow.
2: Now, perhaps you will believe, Hardwick.
0: Who are you? Where are you?
2: Wait, Hardwick. Surely your scientific studies have made you aware of the powers of hypnosis, whereby a man might render himself unseen. A science practiced by a man known to the criminal world as the Shadow.
0: The Shadow?
2: Yes, Hardwick. I am the Shadow. You have defiled man's noblest profession. You have brought death with the skill meant to save life. You have struck like a human vampire in this great sanitarium, this sanctuary of the sick. And you are going to pay for it with death.
0: If I could only see you.
2: No man living has ever seen the Shadow.
0: So you think you'll save this girl? Trap me, turn me over to the police, eh? Well, not this time.
2: Go of her.
0: Don't come near me, Shadow, or I'll kill Miss Lane here now.
1: Help me!
2: I can't. He'll shoot you.
0: That's right, Mr. Shadow. I'll shoot her. Get in that elevator, Miss Lane. Shadow! Shadow, do you hear me?
1: Get me out of this elevator!
2: What have you done to her?
0: Listen to me, Shadow. You can't follow me. There are 1,000 rooms in this sanitarium. You have 1 chance in 1,000 of fighting this girl before I'm finished with her. If you notify the police before I have a chance to get away, no one will ever find her again. Do you hear me? Do you understand?
2: Yes, you fiend, I hear you. I understand. But if you harm Miss Lane, I'll track you to the ends of the earth.

0: Now I'm slain. I am ready. Do not let the bubbling sound unnerve you. Except my special blood transfusion machine.
1: Come on.
0: It will do you no good to struggle against the anesthetic that only brings unconsciousness quicker. Breathe deep, Miss Lane. Deep. You can dream that your friend Lamont Cranston has come to help you. And the shadow, you can dream of him too. But neither of them will ever find this laboratory here in the cellar so close to the morgue. And I'll get them both before I'm through. And then no one will know and I can go on and on.
1: Come on.
0: You are a benefactor to humanity, Miss Lane. A blood donor. Some poor fool.
2: One chance in a thousand. Hardwick means to kill Margot, whether I search for her or not. 1,000 rooms. He went down. But the whole sanitarium is down. Wards, labs, operating rooms, corridors. Down. I must find her. I must.
3: How are you today, Mary?
4: Oh, just fine, Jack. And the nurse says they're going to let me leave the sanitarium to... Jack, look.
3: What is it, Mary?
4: Oh, that door. It just opened and closed, but there was no one there.
3: Oh, now, Mary, control yourself. You've had a bad time. You just imagined it,
4: dear. Oh, no, I saw it open and close. I saw the door handle closed, but there was no one there.
2: It's no use. One chance in a thousand. I've got to try something else. Something else.
5: How about another game before we go on duty, Bill?
6: No, I gotta be gone. Operation and surgery. Everybody's on edge since Lee was murdered. Say, I wonder why Hardwick spends so much time in the old storerooms next to the morgue.
5: He's fixed it up as an experimental lab.
6: I wonder what made me think of Hardwick. It was almost as if someone were asking me where to find him.
2: The lab, near the morgue. That's it.

0: anesthetic is taking effect, Miss Lane. In a moment, everything will be ready.
1: Martin.
0: You would do me a favor bringing Cranston here. It would save me the trouble of going up after him. I don't relish that, but it's his life or mine. Lee told him too much. And the shadow. What I would give to have him here on the operating table. I wonder if he could keep in the shadows if I drained his lifeblood away.
2: You'll never know, Hardwick.
0: You? So you found me. I warned you. I warned you not to follow me. I'll kill Miss Lane.
2: That's what you're trying to do.
0: You are real. Flesh and blood.
2: Unfortunately for you, yes.
1: Am I?
3: Yes, Margot. Thank heavens I found you in time.
1: Hardwick. Where is he?
3: I knocked him out. Lie still. I'll get help.
1: But the shadow. We'll put two and two together. Whiston will guess you're the shadow. Hardwick will tell them about the shadow.
3: We must risk it. You've got to have medical attention.
1: No, I'll be all right. It's just the innocent. Come on, look out. Hardwick's getting up.
0: So you're the shadow, are you, Cranston? Well, here's where I kill two birds with one shot. Gone. I missed you. Gone back into the shadows again, have you?
2: Yes. And this time you won't escape.
0: Yes, I will, Shadow. They'll never take me. No one can do it, I tell
2: you. You're insane, Hardwick.
0: Oh, no, Shadow. I know what's in store for me. You won't get me. They'll never hang me. Never!
2: A coward to the very end. You have paid for your crimes against a profession which conferred upon you the mantle of honor. Against a great sanitarium and a great man of medicine who trusted and befriended you. Against helpless humanity, you were trained to save, not kill. You have paid for this final cowardice. And you will go on paying.
1: Shadow, he's dead.
2: Yes, dead. And may heaven have mercy on his soul.
4: Well, Cranston, I hope this will teach you and Miss Lane not to keep things from the police. If you'd told me about your phone conversation with Dr. Lee, this wouldn't have happened.
1: But Commissioner Weston, Hardwick might have escaped before you could find proof enough to arrest him.
4: Nonsense, Miss Lane. I suspected him all the time.
5: Well, Commissioner, this is one case where you didn't need the help of the shadow.
4: The shadow? He wouldn't have cracked this case in a month of Sundays. He's just another amateur criminologist like you, Cranston.
5: I shouldn't be at all surprised.
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6: Friends, tonight's drama, a radio version of one of the many copyrighted stories which appear in the Shadow magazine, now on sale at your local newsstand, was not intended as a reflection on any of the thousands of splendid sanitariums throughout the country. These institutions are conducted according to the highest of medical standards, and their doctors and scientists are among the most skilled and ethical men in the profession. All the characters and all the places named in this evening's program are fictitious. Any similarity to persons living or dead is purely coincidental.

0: The weed of crime bears bitter fruit. 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
2: We'll stack beer ready. And if all goes as planned, we should land on Mars within 60 days.
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2: 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Dr. Zeno, the whole world will be watching us today. 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
3: 13, 12, 11, 8, 9, 10, 9.
2: He's wrong, Buster. Rocket won't fire. He's attacking something. Quick, my troll. Quickly eject everything.
3: Hold on, Dr. Zeno. I know what we've forgotten. Fast. This is all we need to get to the planet Mars.
2: So quick, man. What is it?
3: It's bottle up. What else? Stand by to bubble out.
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6: 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Have you heard the strange tales of the Whistler?

0: I'm the Whistler.
1: Nita, what is it? What's wrong with you?
2: I don't know. All of a sudden, I got a terrible feeling. A horrible feeling of foreboding. I'm frightened, Tom.
3: Another Sunday night, and again CBS presents The Whistler.
0: I, the Whistler, know many things, for I walk by night. I know many strange tales, many secrets hidden in the hearts of men and women who stepped into the shadows. And so I tell you tonight the unusual story of Malice. Dr. Jacob Benton is the wealthiest citizen in a certain upstate county, as well as its most prominent physician and surgeon. Jacob Benton is a proud individual, proud of the fact that he comes from a long line of highly successful surgeons. And his greatest ambition is that his son, Tom, will follow in his footsteps and carry on the family tradition. Jacob has also a nephew, Harvey, son of Jacob's scapegoat brother, who married a girl from the wrong side of the town and finally disappeared, leaving Jacob to take care of his young son. After finishing high school, Tom and Harvey entered medical school. Harvey followed through and is to graduate next week. But Jacob's son, Tom, at the end of his third year, wandered over to the East Bottoms at the lower end of town and met a girl, lost interest in medicine, and refused to go back to school.
4: Tom. Tom.
1: Yes, Father?
4: Come into the library.
1: What do you want?
4: Where have you been? It's 2 a.m.
1: Why, I've been to a party.
4: Where?
1: A house party.
4: On the other side of town?
1: Yes. In the East Bottoms.
4: You've seen that girl, that Nita again, haven't you?
1: Yes. What of it?
4: What of it? You're a disgrace to the name of Benton. I've told you time and again that you don't belong over there.
1: I like Nita because she's honest and genuine. She's not filled with a lot of silly ideas like Eloise.
4: Eloise is a fine girl. She belongs to an excellent family.
1: Oh, bosh. Eloise is a phony. Nita's a real fellow.
4: If you become serious about this girl, you'll be ostracized.
1: I know all about poor Uncle George. He went over to the East Bottoms and met a girl and went to the dogs. But it wasn't the girl. He was no good in the first place.
4: He was a stubborn fool, just like you.
1: I resent being told who and when and where.
4: Are you in love with this girl?
1: Yes.
4: I'm terribly disappointed in you, Tom. I'd prayed that you'd become a surgeon.
1: I don't like medicine.
4: You were wrapped up in your studies until you met this girl.
1: That's what you think.
4: I'm ashamed of you. Your cousin Harvey came from the lower end of town. I made him see the light. And then think of it. You about face and walk right into it. You quit school and he graduates next week.
1: All right, his name's Benton, too. Let him carry on. He likes medicine. It bores me.
4: This girl has made a fool of you. Oh, I could kill her.
1: I think I'd better go to bed.
5: Good night.
4: Good night, young idiot. He's going to finish school if I have to...
5: What's all the racket about down here?
4: Oh, come in, Harvey.
5: I heard voices.
4: Yes, it was Tom. He's been to a party across town. Been out with that cheap girl again, that Nita.
5: Are you sure?
4: He admitted it. Says he's in love with her. Tossing his career to the winds over a woman like that.
5: How long has he been seeing her?
4: Several months, I suppose. That's why he wouldn't go back to school. All she's after is his money. How he ever met up with her, I'll never know.
5: I'm afraid I'm the cause of that, Uncle Jacob.
4: You? What do you mean?
5: Well, when I was home last summer, I went over there one evening, several evenings, in fact. Tom insisted on going along. I wanted to see some of the kids. I went to school with Nita and, well, I introduced them.
4: Well, of all things, you were born over there, and if you insisted on going back, it was your own business. But Tom is my son. You knew how I felt about it. You had no right to take him over there.
5: I realize that now.
4: Something's got to be done about it at once.
5: Yes, but what?
4: I'll put an end to it. Believe me, I'll find a way, and I'll stop at nothing.
0: For the remainder of the night, Jacob sits in the library studying the problem of what to do about Tom. And upstairs, young Harvey paces to and fro, pondering over the same question. The next morning, Harvey goes to the lower end of town to visit Nita.
5: Hello, Nita.
2: Harvey. Why, I didn't know you were back in town.
5: You didn't? I came home last night. I'm going back in a few days for graduation exercises. Have you missed me, Nita?
2: Why, yes.
5: Why haven't you written me in the last month or so?
6: Well, I've been busy.
5: Been across town lately?
6: No, why should I?
5: Mm-hmm. You know, it's a strange thing about this section called the East Bottoms. It means more than just a place. It's a huge barrier, an insurmountable obstacle. I was born over here, same as you. But I got an idea that I could cross over, and in time I'd be accepted as one of them. But I finally realized that I would never be accepted. I'd only be tolerated. I'd never be able to practice medicine over there.
6: I think that's all imagination.
5: I told you I had definitely decided to come back here and settle down. That's why I asked you to marry me.
6: I'm not satisfied here.
5: Since when?
6: I've never been satisfied here.
5: You belong here, Nita. You'll never be able to cross over. You'd be miserable. I know.
6: Maybe.
5: And Tom would never last over here. He'd wash up, just as my father did.
6: What are you talking about?
5: I know what's happened. You're throwing me over for Tom.
6: What?
5: You're after Tom because you think he'll take you out of this. Set you up on the other side. Well, he won't. You'll have to come over here, and he won't have a dime. You're not really in love with Tom.
6: I am in love with him, and he loves me.
5: Well, last a minute.
6: I'll make it last.
5: Oh, don't be a fool, Nita. Tom's father thinks you're a good-for-nothing, and he'll never change.
6: I don't care. I love Tom.
5: And when it came to a showdown, Tom would walk out on
6: me. I'm going to marry him. I've made up my mind.
5: Then there's nothing more I can say. Goodbye, Nita.
6: Goodbye.
0: That evening, Dr. Jacob comes to a decision, and he too crosses town and makes his way to Nita's apartment.
6: Well, what do you want to talk about, Dr. Benton?
4: About my son, Tom.
6: I see.
4: How long have you known him?
6: Oh, since last summer.
4: Have you seen him often?
6: Yes, several times a week for the last 2 months.
4: You think you're in love with him?
6: I don't think. I know I am.
4: I don't think he's in love with you. He's merely infatuated. You're interested in his position, his money.
6: You can think whatever you like.
4: I'm familiar with your type.
6: My type? What's the matter with me?
4: Are you aware of what you're doing to my son?
6: I've done nothing. Nothing at all.
4: You've caused him to drop his career. Tom has a tradition to fulfill. He comes from a fine family. And I won't have him throw it all to the wind because of a silly infatuation.
6: It isn't an infatuation.
4: He must marry someone in his own class. Someone who'll inspire him to carry on his career.
6: I didn't talk him out of his career. He says he doesn't like medicine.
4: The right girl wouldn't allow him to stray. She would encourage him to follow through.
6: The right girl. Family. Tradition. It's all a lot of bosh. Everybody in this town has made up his mind that the East Bottoms mean the difference between somebody and nobody. Well, I haven't. I'm made of the same stuff as you or Tom or anybody else over there. I have a right to a decent existence.
4: If it's money you want, I'll give you money to let him alone. I'll give you a lot more than you'll ever get from Tom if you marry him.
6: Money? You'd pay me to give him up?
4: Yes. Here. Here's a check for $5,000.
6: $5,000? Is that all your son is worth to you, $5,000? If he were my son, and I thought I could buy his future, I'd give every cent I had.
4: What? You mean you want more than that?
6: Dr. Benton, you don't possess enough money to buy me off. I don't want money.
7: Well, what goes on here?
6: Hello, Tom. Came just in time.
7: What are you doing here, Father?
4: What do you suppose?
7: What's he been saying, Nita?
6: He just gave me this check for $5,000.
7: For what?
6: To let you alone, so you can continue your career.
7: What?
6: He thinks I'm wrecking your life.
4: He is.
7: That settles it. We'll get married tonight.
4: You won't get married tonight. Not in this state.
7: We'll fly over to the island. That's in another state. They don't have the 3-day law. Get your things, Nita.
4: If you marry this girl, I'll never give you another cent.
7: I'll get along. Come on, Nita.
4: Tom, I'll stop at nothing to break this up. I promise you'll regret this moment so long as you live.
7: Let's go, Nita.
0: So Tom and Nita rush out of the house and drive to the airport just outside of town. A storm has come up. The highway glistens in the beam of the headlights.
7: This rain is certainly like a cloudburst.
6: Maybe we shouldn't fly over tonight, Tom.
7: Why not?
6: I don't like to fly in a storm. How can you tell where to land?
7: Don't worry about that. I'm familiar with the field.
6: Who's on the island at this time of year?
7: Well, not many people. We've had the summer place there as long as I can remember.
1: There's an old fellow and his wife who look after most of the places. He's also a justice of the peace. He can marry us. We'll spend the night at our place, and then we'll go someplace else tomorrow.
2: Tom, are you sure you want to go through with this?
1: Certainly. Why do you ask?
2: Your father meant what he said. Is it worth it? To give up everything?
1: You're worth a dozen family fortunes.
2: But now that I think about it, well, he sort of frightened me.
1: He didn't frighten me.
2: Well, the way he said it made chills right up my spine.
1: Said what?
2: You'll regret this moment so long as you live.
1: Oh, he was just bluffing.
2: Somehow, I don't think he was.
1: He can cut me off, but we'll get along.
2: Tom, why don't you finish your studies?
1: I told you, darling. I don't like medicine, and I never will. Why should I do something I dislike just because my father and my great-great-grandfathers liked it?
2: Well, what do you want to do?
1: Oh, I don't know. But I'll find something.
2: Tom?
1: Yes? What is it? Nita. What is it? What's wrong with you?
2: Well, I don't know. All of a sudden, I've got a terrible feeling. A feeling of foreboding.
1: Snap out of it, Nita. This isn't life.
2: I know, but I can't help it. I'm frightened.
1: Of what?
2: I don't know, but I am. Oh, tell me, turn back. Let's wait, please.
1: Oh, no, you can't back out now. We're going through with this.
2: But he meant it. Your father meant what he said. I know he did. Please turn back.
1: I wouldn't turn back for all the money in the world.

0: you see? No lights, nothing.
1: Oh, don't worry. I don't need lights to lamp.
0: We should have come in a boat.
1: No, it's too choppy for a boat. This is the only way in weather like this.
0: Tom, there, I see a light. Just went on.
1: Yeah? Old Jenkins probably heard it.
0: The light is swinging.
1: Yeah, that's it. That's the field. It's a tiny one, but I can make it.
0: There's a light.
1: Yeah. We're all right now. Hang on. I'm going to set her down.

0: they dead, Pa?
1: I don't know yet. Good thing it didn't catch fire.
0: Who are they?
1: No, no. Hold the lantern down here.
0: It's a woman.
1: Don't recognize her. Hey, this is young Tom Benton.
0: Oh, the girl is hurt bad. Look at her legs. They must be broken.
1: Yeah. Come along. Then get him over to the house. Phone Doc Benton. Hello? Hello? This Dr. Benton's home? This is Jenkins over on the island. Is Dr. Benton there? Oh, is that you, Harvey? Well, you better find Doc and get him over here right away. It's young Tom. He tried to land his plane and hit some trees. I don't think Tom is hurt so bad, but the girl has smashed up something terrible. I don't know who she is. Yeah, goodbye.

0: Well, it didn't take you long to get here, Harvey. We've got them over at our place.
1: How in the world did Tom hit those trees? I had no trouble seeing the field.
0: The lights weren't on when Tom came in. Didn't even hear his motor until it was too late. He should have phoned me. He was coming. Hey, where's Doc Benton?
1: He was out on the case. He left his patient's house, so I left a message telling him I was going ahead and to come as quickly as possible. I brought some medical supplies.
0: Here we are. Tom's over there on the couch. They put the girl in the bedroom.
1: Mm-hmm. Few cuts on him. Don't think he has any broken bones. Oh, nasty bump on the head. Maybe a slight concussion. Well, I better have a look at the girl.
0: Looks to me like both her legs are broken.
1: Nita. Poor kid.
0: You know who she is?
1: Yes. Yes, I know who she is.
0: Was I right about her legs?
1: Yes. Both rather badly smashed up.
0: Where were they going on a night like this?
1: I imagine they came over here to get you to marry them.
0: Marry him? Well, I'll be darned. Wonder why he didn't phone me first.
1: They were in too much of a hurry, I suppose.
0: Too bad.
1: She's in a very critical condition. Extreme shock. Better get some hot water and plenty of blankets.
0: Yeah, right away.
1: Get the house as warm as possible and put more blankets on Tom.
0: I'll be right back. Martha?
2: Yes? How is she?
0: Harvey says she's in bad shape. Gather up all the bedclothes and coats you can. Got to cover them up good. Put on plenty of water to heat. I'll build up the fire.
3: Outside, the storm rages on. Harvey sits quietly beside Nita's bed, staring at her in a daze. Her breathing becomes shallow, irregular. A quarter of an hour passes. Then a plane motor is heard overhead. The ship sets down, and Dr. Jacob hurries to the house.
0: Tom's over there, Doc.
4: Tom.
0: He's been unconscious ever since we brought him in.
4: Can't find any fractures.
0: He's got an awful wallop on his head.
4: Yes. I see. No apparent concussion. He'll be all right in a short while. Get some pillows. Raise his feet. How about his head, Laura?
2: I'll get them.
4: You certainly got it hot in here.
0: Yeah. Harvey had us do that because of the girl. She's pretty bad.
4: Girl? Where is the girl?
0: Oh, in the bedroom there. Harvey's in there.
4: Yeah. I'll have a look at her. Harvey. Harvey.
1: Oh. Hello, Uncle.
4: What's the matter with you?
1: I just...
4: Are you crying?
1: No, I'm just... It's a miserable mess.
4: Fine example of a doctor you are. You have to learn to be completely impersonal about these things.
1: Oh, I know.
4: What do you say is wrong with her?
1: Both legs are broken. She's suffering from extreme shock.
4: Uh-huh. Better take your bag, go out there, and give Tom a shot of adrenaline. I'll attend to the girl.
1: Yes, sir.
3: Harvey gives Tom the adrenaline and proceeds to attend to the cuts and bruises. Then he moves to the fireplace and sits staring into the blaze. The storm rages on.

0: Then on the following day, Tom has fully recovered. Gradually, the events of the preceding hours begin to pass before him. The argument, the island, the plane, Nita. Nita screaming, and then the crash. And then, Nita. Nita. Where is Nita? Tom sends for his father. But Jacob is already standing in the shadows of the room.
1: How do you feel, Tom?
2: Nita. Is Nita all right?
1: Oh, now, take it easy, Tom. Don't get excited.
2: Where is Nita?
1: Forget about Nita for the moment. You've been pretty badly banged up. A little more, and you'd have had a real concussion.
2: What about Nita?
1: If you insisted on flying to the island, why didn't you phone Jenkins to turn on the light?
2: He heard my motor. We were in a hurry. Besides, I saw the lights.
1: Jenkins said he didn't turn them on at all. Didn't hear you till just before you crashed.
2: That's ridiculous. Where have you got Nita?
1: Nita is at the undertaker's.
2: She... What?
1: She's dead.
2: Good Lord. Was she... Did it happen in the crash?
1: No, she died about half an hour after I got there.
2: Were you on the island?
1: Yes, Jenkins found you and called the house. I was out on a case and got to the island too late to save her.
2: What was the cause?
1: Her legs were broken. She died from extreme shock.
2: Was there nothing you could do?
1: Nothing.
2: Did you try?
1: I resent that inference. You should know better than that.
2: I'd rather have had anybody in the world there than you.
1: Do you know what you're talking about?
2: Yes, I do. You hated her. You didn't give her half a chance.
1: Will you shut up and stop yelling?
2: What did you give her?
1: I gave her adrenaline.
2: It was probably water.
1: I've heard enough out of you. When you come to your senses, I'll consider talking to you. Good day.
0: Now, Tom, his mind filled with suspicion, his heart burning with hatred, throws on his clothes, dashes out of the hospital, and goes to the island. He reviews the whole situation with Jenkins. Each incident from the time he first heard the plane motor to the moment they took him to the hospital. Tom returns to town, arranges for an autopsy, and is now talking to the autopsy surgeon.
2: Well, Dr. Grohlberg, how about it? What's your report?
3: Well, both legs were fractured, but there was no compound fracture. There were several minor lacerations about the body and a head contusion.
2: Nothing there that would have caused death?
3: No, nothing.
2: What else did you find? Any evidence of poison?
3: No, none.
2: She was suffering from shock?
3: Oh, naturally, but not extreme shock.
2: Then she didn't die from shock?
3: Death from shock would have been prevented by the adrenaline administered.
2: Then you found adrenaline present?
3: Yes. That is what I can't understand.
2: What do you mean?
3: Well, one of the most difficult things to diagnose is the difference between extreme shock and internal hemorrhage.
2: There was internal hemorrhage?
3: Certainly. And this one was one of the easiest to diagnose I've ever seen. As you well know, adrenaline in internal hemorrhage is absolutely contraindicated.
2: In other words, you think her death was caused by the administration of adrenaline?
3: I do, definitely. But those things happen sometimes, regardless of how hard we try.
2: Yes. Well, thanks, Doctor. I'll see you later. Hello, Father.
1: Well, have you finally come to your senses?
2: Yes. Yes, I have. I'd like to have a little talk with you.
1: Very well. What about?
2: I've been doing a little investigating.
1: Investigating? Now, what are you talking about?
2: I'm talking about Nita.
1: Are you going to start on that again?
2: I am. And I'm going to follow it to a conclusion.
1: I don't want to have anything more to do with it.
2: But I do.
1: I've had a hard day, and I don't care to listen to any more of your idiotic babblings.
2: How would you like to have the grand old name of Benton? The untarnished reputation of your long line of surgeons blasted to 1,000 pieces.
1: What are you talking about?
2: How would you like to have it known that you, the eminent Dr. Benton, the trusted, the revered Dr. Jacob Benton, deliberately and with malice aforethought caused the death of a girl? How would you like that?
1: You're insane, positively mad.
2: Oh, no, I'm not. I've gone back over the whole thing. I know you hated Nita. You said I'd regret the day so long as I lived. You threatened to do something, and you did. At your first opportunity.
1: You are crazy.
2: You did everything to separate us. You tried to buy her off. When that didn't work, you killed her.
1: Get out of here. Leave this house.
2: You didn't just let her die. You killed her, murdered her.
1: Get out.
2: I know what I'm talking about. I had an autopsy performed.
1: You what?
2: An autopsy.
1: Go on.
2: She didn't die of shock.
1: What then?
2: She died of a very obvious internal hemorrhage, aggravated by adrenaline, which is contraindicated. You're a specialist in that line.

0: have made that mistake in 1,000 years.
1: But I was positive it was shock.
0: You knew what it was.
1: No, I must have been wrought up. I could have made that one wrong diagnosis that happens once in 1,000 times.
0: Oh, no, I saw the body. I could tell. With as little medical experience as I've had.
1: Tom, you mustn't say anything further about this.
0: Why not?
1: It would ruin my reputation.
0: Oh, now you're worried about your reputation. What's that compared to the girl I love?
1: Oh, but Tom, listen to me, please.
0: Good night.
2: Wait a minute. Wait, Tom.
0: Well, what do you want, Harvey?
2: I heard you. I heard every word.
0: So what?
2: I can't let it go on like this. I can't let you do this to your father.
0: What's it to you? You keep out of it.
2: No, Tom, now listen. You're wrong.
0: I know what I'm talking about. Nita was murdered, and I can prove it.
2: Your father had nothing to do with it.
1: Harvey, that's enough. Leave us alone.
2: I won't. I can't stand by quietly and see this happen to you. I won't.
1: Leave this room, Harvey. Don't say another word.
0: Now, wait a minute. What are you trying to say, Harvey?
2: I did it. Your father's trying to cover up for me.
0: What do you mean?
2: He wants to save my future reputation. If it got out, it would be a blot against me.
0: What would be?
2: When Jenkins called, your father was out. He told me what had happened. I left a note for your father, took an emergency bag, and flew to the island in hopes I could do something.
0: Go on.
2: I thought Nita was suffering from shock. I was terribly upset because I was in love with her. So I gave her adrenaline. I wasn't experienced enough to recognize symptoms of hemorrhage.
0: Is that the truth?
1: Yes, now that he's told it, there's nothing I can do. I knew in an instant it was hemorrhage. When I saw the adrenaline vial, I knew what a terrible mistake he'd made. He was emotionally upset over the girl, and I wanted to give him a chance. It was done. I tried my best to pull her through, but it was too late.
2: I'm sorry, Tom. Terribly sorry.
3: Harvey guiltily leaves the library and goes up the stairs to his room. Tom stands staring at Jacob, then drops into a chair and begins to sob softly. A few minutes pass, then a shot. Tom and his father leap to their feet, rush up the stairs and into Harvey's room. Harvey is sprawled dead over the desk, a gun in his hand, and on the desk a note addressed to Tom. Read it, Tom.
4: Dear Tom, I can't stand it any longer. It's been driving me crazy from the moment I did it. Nita's face is before me every second of the day and night. I was in love with her. But when she ran away with you, I lost my reason. I imagine she'd be better off dead. I was filled with hatred. I knew she was suffering from hemorrhage, but I gave her the adrenaline in a bit of revenge. Now it's driving me mad. Forgive me. Harvey.
3: Well, that's the end. Another case of jealousy. Another example of the futility of allowing oneself to become a victim of the green-eyed monster, jealousy.

0: 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Original music for this production was composed and conducted by Wilbur Hatch. The Whistler is written and directed by J. Donald Wilson and originates from Columbia Square in Hollywood. Next Sunday, 9:15...
1: I, the Whistler, will return to tell you another unusual tale. Good night.
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2: The Avenger.
3: A Road to Crime.

0: The Avenger, sworn enemy of evil, is actually Jim Brandon, a famous biochemist. Through his numerous scientific experiments, Brandon has perfected two inventions to aid him in his crusade against crime as the Avenger. The telepathic indicator by which he is able to pick up thought flashes, and the secret diffusion capsule, which cloaks him in the black light of invisibility. Brandon's assistant, the beautiful Fern Collier, is the only one who shares his secrets and knows that he is the man the underworld fears as the Avenger. And now... The Avenger and the Mystery of the Giant Brain.
1: Who is it? Who's there?
2: It's Miss St. Clair. I want to speak to you, Professor Redonno.
1: Oh, all right, all right. Come in. Why, Miss St. Clair, where are you going with all that luggage?
2: I'm leaving, Professor.
1: Leaving?
2: Yes. And you needn't pretend to be surprised. You know why I'm going.
1: Yes, you were upset about those animals from the zoo, I believe.
2: Yes, that among other things.
1: Miss St. Clair, it was absolutely necessary for me to have those animals. Our experiments have gone far beyond the stage of rabbits and mice. I must have animals of a little more cunning. Of course, I'm sorry to have to steal them from the zoo and neighboring farms, but that's the only way.
2: Well, I want no part of it. When I came here a year ago as your assistant, I thought you were a reputable scientist.
1: I'm a great scientist, Miss St. Clair. Too great to allow the petty ethics of...
2: Perhaps you are a great professor, but you've become cruel and inhuman. And the kind of man has no place in the laboratory. These experiments and brain surgery you're making now are horrible.
1: You think so? Then perhaps you have decided to report me to the police.
2: No. I just want to get out of here and have nothing further to do with you.
1: You're a coward, Miss St. Clair. You're afraid of what the great Rodano can accomplish. Why, Rodano's work is just beginning. Look. These three mechanical men. These robots I have created. They're only in their infancy.
2: Yes, I know they are. Look at them lined up there. Three iron monsters, that's what they are.
1: You hate them because you fear them. In time, my robots will accomplish all that man is too cowardly to attempt.
2: Professor, please don't go on with this. Destroy them now before it's too late.
1: Why, Miss St. Clair? How can you talk like that? You helped perfect them.
2: I didn't understand what you were doing.
1: You will excuse me if I find that hard to believe.
2: It's true. Until a few weeks ago, these robots were merely harmless servants of your will. Created, you assured me, merely to fetch and carry for you. Now you send them out to capture animals for you, in the hope that in time you'll be able to create for them a brain.
1: Exactly. And that time is almost at hand. Just think, Miss St. Clair. Very soon I will no longer have to control those robots as I do now by the magneto-electric batteries I have installed about the house. They will have a mind and intelligence all their own.
2: You're playing with madness and death, Professor.
1: Two marvelous experiments. Madness and death.
2: I see that there's no point in trying to reason with you. But there is one other thing I'd like to do before I go.
1: Yes?
2: I'd like to know what has happened to Dr. Giles.
1: I told you 2 weeks ago I sent him away on business.
2: I don't believe you. I think he left you just as I'm doing because he wanted nothing further to do with you and your robot.
1: Would you really like to know where Dr. Giles is now? Would you like to see him, Miss St. Clair?
2: What do you mean?
1: Dr. Giles is in my secret basement laboratory. I had to lock him up in a little iron cage down there. Come, I'll show you.
2: No. No, you are mad. I'm going to the police. I'll have you.
1: Robot One. Robot One, stop Miss St. Clair.
2: No. No, let me go. Please, please, let me go.
1: Carry her to the basement laboratory, Robot One.
2: No.
1: You've always been curious about that secret laboratory, Miss St. Clair. Now I let you see it.
2: No, no, no!

0: All right, Fern. I'm ready to dictate now.
1: Let me see. This is experiment 2274, isn't it, Chief?
0: That's right.
1: Go ahead, Chief.
0: Subject. A power increase on the telepathic indicator. Data. Increase of 2 amperes on direct current caused the headgear to blow. However, when current was changed to alternating, reception was not only maintained, but increased.
1: Oh, Jim, you increased it. How wonderful.
0: I don't know exactly how much yet, but I think it's a matter of a few miles, Fern. We'll send out a crew tomorrow, station them a quarter of a mile apart, and experiment with their thought transmissions.
1: Good. I'll make all the arrangements.
0: Now for the data on the strongest thought impressions I picked up on the indicator today. Now take this down, Fern.
1: Yeah.
0: Thought waves received from a greater distance than before seem to have their origin in violence, but not death. Constant static interference might indicate that the thoughts were surrounded by electricity at their origin.
1: That's something new, isn't it, Jim?
0: Completely new, Fern. Add these facts, will you?
1: Mm-hmm.
0: The color impression was gray. Gray with a background of blue. Perhaps something gray in color, high enough to be seen against the background of the sky. Either a tower or a plane. But since there was no indication of movement, I'm inclined to favor the tower.
1: Mm. Sounds as though we picked up the latent thought waves of a medieval maiden in distress.
0: There you go, letting your romantic notions run away with you again.
1: Well, nothing seems to be impossible with that indicator.
0: But if you'll review the facts, young lady, you'll realize that your medieval maiden could scarcely have been surrounded by electrical instruments of extremely high voltage.
1: No, I suppose not. Unless the tower was struck by lightning.
0: I give up. You win. But to get back to the facts... Oh, make a note of this, please. I also picked up an impression on the same thought wavelength of inarticulate suffering. Something that could have emanated from small children or animals. This impression was not as clear as the others.
1: That's a strange kind of impression.
0: Yes, and all the more interesting in view of a story that appeared in this morning's paper. Here, paste this clipping and decide those notes.
1: What is it, Jim?
0: It's a story about some animals that were stolen recently from a zoo at Midvale. Also, a raid on a fox farm near there.
1: What do you make of it, Jim?
0: Nothing yet. Fern, do we have a legend map that includes Midvale?
1: Well, we have one for this entire county. Will that do?
0: Fine. Yeah, where is it?
1: On the bottom shelf behind you.
0: All right. Now, let me see. Midwest crop list. Midland County map. Yeah, this is it. Midvale's exactly 16 miles due east from here. Yes, that's within the radius of the indicator.
1: Oh, look, Jim. This footnote says that Midvale boasts of several mansions of great architectural beauty that date back to the early 1800s.
0: It also boasts of several well-known silver fox farms, all of which ties in pretty well with the things we already know.
1: Oh, yeah.
0: Fern, how long will it take you to pack?
1: 15 minutes.
0: All right, let's get moving. You and I are going on a little trip to Midvale.
1: Jim, how much farther do you think it is to Mr. Isaac's farm?
0: Oh, we should be coming to it soon, Fern. Aren't you enjoying the walk?
1: Yes, only it's farther than I expected. He must have walked at least 2 miles since we left Midvale.
0: Well, it can't be far now.
1: Jim, why are you so anxious to talk with Mr. Isaac?
0: Because Joe Isaac has reported 4 foxes stolen from his farm within 2 weeks.
1: Oh.
0: And I think he may be able to give us a few leads. Off the record, of course.
1: Mm-hmm.
0: Ah, that must be Iser's barn just ahead there.
1: Somebody's shooting at us, Jim.
0: Fern!
1: Run!
0: Fern, wait! Wait, nobody's shooting at us. Those shots came from behind that barn. Come on.
1: Go ahead, Jim. I can't keep up. Look, there's a man running across the field.
0: I'll stop him. Hey, you! Wait a minute! Stop! Stop, I say!
2: Oh, no. I didn't do it. I didn't do it.
0: Stop running or I'll bring you down.
2: No, they say I killed him. But I didn't. I just...
0: Stop, I tell you.
2: I didn't kill him. I didn't. Let me go. I didn't do it, I tell you.
0: Now, take it easy. I didn't say you killed anybody, but I couldn't let you run away. Sorry I had to knock you down.
2: I was in the barn. I saw it all. But I didn't kill him.
0: Kill who?
2: Joe Isaac.
1: Oh, you got him, Jim. Thank heaven.
2: The big man did it. The big man.
0: Come on, show us where Isaac is.
2: Come this way. Here. Back at the barn.
0: Now, suppose you tell me exactly what you saw.
2: Well, Joe caught the big man stealing 2 foxes. Joe shot at him 4 times. But the bullets can't hurt the big man.
1: What in the world is he talking about, Jim?
0: Hang to find Fern.
2: There he is. There's Joe Isaac. See? He's dead.
0: I'll have a look.
1: Well, Jim?
0: He's dead, all right. And four bullets have been fired from this gun he's holding. We've got to call the police.
2: No, no, don't call the police. They'll say I did it. Oh, I'm going home.
0: No, no, you're not. You've got a lot of questions to answer. What's your name?
2: Harry Sampler.
0: Just what were you doing here, anyway? And who's this big man you're talking about?
2: Well, I live around the hill there in the shack. I come over here every day to help Joe with the chores, and he gives me food.
0: Yeah?
2: Joe is good to me. I wouldn't kill him.
0: So, today, while you were helping Isaac, this big man appeared and stole two foxes?
2: Yeah, that's right. Joe started to shoot at him, but the big man walked right through the bullets and hit Joe over the head with his big iron hand.
0: Oh.
2: He killed Joe. The big man did.
0: Oh, this is getting us nowhere fast, Vern. I'm going to call the police.
1: Well, I think we'd better.
0: Come on, and show me where Isaac's telephone is, Harry.
2: Well, Joe ain't got no phone.
1: What are we going to do, Jim?
0: Well, I've got to stay here and guard the place until the police get here.
1: But how can we get word to them?
0: Yeah, that's the question. I can't trust Harry to go. And it's getting too late for you to go alone.
1: Well, if I hurry, Jim, maybe I can make it into town before dark.
0: No, no, Fern. There's a killer loose around here somewhere.
2: I think there's a phone over to the Gray Towers, but I wouldn't go in there.
0: Huh? Where's Gray Towers?
2: Right around the bend and up the road a piece.
1: I'll go, Jim. I'm not afraid to go that far.
0: All right. But before you go, take a look at these footprints, Fern.
1: Oh, good heavens. They're monstrous.
0: Yeah, and there are at least 5 feet between the strides.
1: Jim, do you think there could possibly be anything to this poor fellow's story?
0: Well, it's fantastic, of course. But Isaac was killed by a blow on the head, all right. He was struck by some kind of blunt instrument.
1: Jim, I don't think we should trust this fellow. Harry, maybe he's not as harmless as he seemed. After all, he could have...
0: Don't worry, Fern. I'm not trusting him. I'll keep Harry right here with me until you get back. Now, you run along, but don't lose any time. I'll expect you back here in less than half an hour.
1: Okay, Jim. So long.
0: So long, Fern.
2: Yeah, I'm sure they got a phone up to Gray Towers. But I wouldn't go in there. I'd be afraid.
0: Seems to me you're afraid of just about everything, Harry.
2: You'd be afraid of the big iron men, too, if you saw them.
0: Well, all I've got to say is that somebody had better see them, Harry, or your goose is cooked. Even so, I'd prefer to have a better alibi for murder than an iron monster.

0: And now, back to the Avenger and the mystery of the giant brain.
1: Robot 2, open the door.
2: Excuse me, may I?
1: Oh, don't be frightened, my dear. This is just a mechanical man who acts as my servant. He's perfectly under control. Come in.
2: Oh, no, thank you. Never mind.
1: Seize her, Robot 2.
2: No, let me go.
1: Well done, Robot 2. Now close the door.
2: Tell this monster to put me down, please. I just came to use the phone.
1: You were sent to call the police, were you not?
2: Oh, you don't understand. A man's been murdered. Or perhaps you already knew that.
1: A very unfortunate incident, but that sort of thing is inevitable sometimes. People are stupid. They don't understand the needs of science.
2: Please let me go. I'm expected back in town.
1: No, you are needed here.
2: I'm needed here? What for?
1: I need your brain for my great experiment. You arrived just in time.
2: My brain?
1: Yes. Now I'll have three human brains. Bring her to the secret laboratory, Robot 2.
2: Oh, no. Put me down. Let me go.
1: No use to struggle. The robot has his orders, and he will obey them.
2: Oh, you are a murderer. You killed Ivor.
1: He was just a little man who got in my robot's way. But yours is to be a greater honor than mere death. You will sacrifice your living brain to the great god science. A mere mortal could ask no greater privilege.
2: No! Let me go! Let me go! Let me go!
1: Stand guard, Robot 3. I'll open the cage, Robot 2. You put the beautiful lady inside. Miss St. Clair, Dr. Giles, I've brought you company.
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1: To share the fate I have in store for you and Miss St. Clair, my worthy doctor.
4: What are you talking about, Professor? Just what do you intend to do with us?
1: Be patient a little longer, Miss St. Clair. Come out and close the door, Robot 2. Now listen, all of you. Tonight, the mighty Rodano will perform the greatest operation in the history of surgery. I will add three human brains to the living animal brains I already have preserved. Wait, I'll show you. Remove the heavy cover from that table, Robot 2. Be careful not to break the glass case. Well, what do you think of it?
2: What is that horrible thing? It's moving.
1: Of course it's moving. It's alive. It's the composite living brain of 14 animals.
4: It's the most horrible thing I've ever seen. Even my worst suspicions didn't prepare me for anything like this.
3: Hold on, Miss St. Clair. We mustn't give up yet.
1: Be silent and listen to me. Tonight, I add three human brains to this. And then, I'll place them all within a special robot I've constructed. Then, the world will see a real man of iron. A man of unlimited power and superlative wisdom. The great Rodano will be worshipped as the creator of a new race.
2: Oh, stop him, stop him. I can't stand anymore.
3: Professor.
1: Yes, what is it, Dr. Giles?
3: Perhaps we, Miss St. Clair and I, deserve whatever fate you have in store for us. Whether we meant to or not, we did help you create the robots. But this strange girl you've brought here... She had nothing to do with it. Let her go free.
4: Yes, Professor. There's no need to make the innocent suffer, too.
1: Ah, you two are cunning. Yes, you know that if I set you free, the police will be here in 5 minutes. No, I tell you, I need you all. Science needs you.
3: How much longer have we, then?
1: 1 hour. 1 hour yet to live. Robot 1 will bring you a fine dinner of roast duckling. We must observe the rules of death. The condemned should eat both well and heartily.
5: Well, Harry, it was a lucky thing for us that truck happened by so we could get word to the police.
6: The police come mighty fast, didn't they?
5: Yes, and they want to question both of us later, Harry. I promised them we'd both come to police headquarters as soon as I find out what's happened to Fern.
6: They don't think I did it, do they?
5: No. And if you promise me you'll tell them exactly what you saw, I'll give you a reward of $10.
6: $10? Gee, I never saw that much money.
5: Oh, say, Harry, is that Gray Towers?
6: Yeah, that's the place. That's where the professor and the big men live.
5: Have you ever been inside the house, Harry?
6: No, nobody's allowed inside. All the doors and windows has big bolts.
5: How do you know if you were never inside?
6: Well, sometimes I climb up in that tree over there by the garden and look in the window.
5: What did you see from there, Harry?
6: Well, that's how I first saw the big men. But nobody believed me. They said I made it up.
5: Well, I guess there's nothing for it then but to try to get in by the front door. Come on, Harry.
6: Oh, no, sir, not me. I wouldn't go in there. The big men kill people.
5: All right, you climb up in the tree then and wait for me.
6: Sure, I'll wait. You said I'm going to get $10.
5: That's right. I'll see you later.
6: Yes, sir. Nobody will see me up in that tree. It's too dark up there.
5: Well, Professor, you're going to have a visitor. When that door opens, the Avenger will step inside, and you'll be none the wiser because my diffusion capsule will render me invisible. The moment the door is opened, I'll break the capsule and enter.
1: What's that noise? Who's out there? Who's out there, I said? I'm sure I heard a peculiar noise just as the door opened. Who's there? Well, it must have gone away, whoever it was. Robot One, close the door and bolt it. Now follow me, Robot One. Follow me closely, for in just a few minutes, we begin our great experiment.
4: Dr. Giles, the hour is almost up.
3: Yes, just a few minutes more.
4: Think of that maniac sending down all this food. As though any of us could touch it.
2: Do you suppose that if we make all the noise we can, somebody might hear us?
3: There's not a chance of that, Miss Collier. This basement is soundproof.
4: Well, we certainly haven't anything to lose. We might as well try it. Here, each one take a tin cup, hit them against the bars as hard as you can.
7: And everybody shout at the same time. We'll say, help, we're in the basement. Ready? Go.
8: Help! We're in the basement! Help! We're in the basement!
4: Listen. It's the robots. It's too late for any help now.
1: Go ahead! Scream your heads off! No one can hear you! Stand guard, robots!
9: I'm going to bring Dr. Giles out of the cage now. You kill him if he tries to get away. Come, Dr. Giles. Place him on the steel table, robot two. I'll fasten his hands and feet.
2: Oh, I can't look.
4: He won't feel anything. None of us will. The electricity will stun him instantly. It's the only way the brain can be removed and still remain alive.
2: Oh, don't!
1: Stand aside, robots. There, in a line. That's right. Now you won't be in my way. Every split second counts in this operation. Now we're ready. I'll pull the switch and...
10: No, you don't, Professor.
1: Who spoke? Who's there?
10: It's the Avenger, Professor.
2: Oh, the Avenger. Oh, Miss St. Clair, we're safe.
4: Why, I don't understand. Where is he?
1: Where are you, Avenger? How did you get in here?
10: You can't see me, but I'm here, Professor. Here to see that you're brought to justice.
1: Find him, robots. Find the Avenger and kill him. Kill the Avenger. Find him, robots.
7: Professor.
1: Giles. Giles. The Avenger is here to ruin my experiment.
7: Professor, set me free. I'll help you.
1: Yes, Giles, you must help me. I'll set you free. Help me, Giles. Help me find the Avenger. We must kill him. He mustn't ruin my experiment.
4: Dr. Giles, be careful. The robots have broken the glass case. The giant's brain is free.
1: No, you robot fools. Look what you've done.
2: The brain is moving toward the professor.
1: No, robot, help me.
10: Dr. Giles, there's a robot behind you. Move to the corner. Where's the battery that controls these robots?
7: It's over here. I think I can reach it.
1: Giles, help me. Pull this monstrous brain away from me. He's struggling me.
10: Can you reach the battery, Giles? Quick, or these robots will stab us to death.
7: Yes, I've got it now. There.
10: Are you all right, Giles?
7: Yes.
10: Then unlock that cage and get those women out of there.
7: The professor put the keys on the desk here somewhere. Here they are.
4: Well, I never thought I'd get out of here alive.
2: Neither did I.
4: Is the professor dead?
10: Yes, the professor is dead. No one could save him from his own creation. The professor's giant brain was just a boomerang. Giles.
3: Yes, Avenger?
10: Call the police at once. And when they get here, demonstrate how these robots work. Otherwise, they'll never believe your story.
3: Right.

0: Well, Midvale is one town I'm glad to leave behind me, Jim.
1: I don't blame you, Fern. You had a pretty narrow escape last night.
0: The Avenger saved Dr. Jaw's life by a mere second, Jim.
1: I got there the first moment I could, Fern. When you didn't return to Weiser's place, I naturally became worried. But frankly, I never expected to find anything as fantastic as the professor and his giant brain.
0: Well, we can't say Harry didn't try to warn us.
1: Yes, he certainly did. And for once, the police and everyone else in Midvale will have to admit that the truth in this case was more fantastic than any story poor Harry ever dreamed up.
0: Jim, what will happen to those robots now?
1: Well, they're just so much scrap iron without those control batteries. And the police have confiscated those.
0: What about the giant brain? What will happen to that?
1: It's being removed to the state research laboratory, naturally. The brain is dead now. Within 5 minutes of being exposed to the air, it lost all its living properties. That would have been a great disappointment to the professor.
0: Well, I'm glad it's dead. It was the most horrible thing I ever saw.
1: You know, Fern, at one time, Professor Rodano was a well-respected scientist. It's a shame that he went mad and used his genius in the wrong direction.
0: He was mad, all right. Jim, did you know that he sent us a delicious dinner of roast duckling last night just before he came down to kill us?
1: No. And I suppose the thing that's worrying you now is that you didn't eat it.
0: Well, if I'd known how things were going to turn out, I could have done justice to that duckling.
1: Well, don't you worry your pretty head about it, Fern. I'll take you to Carlo's for dinner tonight.
0: Oh, wonderful.
1: I'm sure Carlo's roast duckling is just as good as Rodano's. And he doesn't reserve it for such special occasions.
2: All characters, names, places, and plots used in the Avenger program are fictitious. Any similarity to persons living or dead is purely coincidental.
3: This is a thought, a thought, a thought. 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
2: The Avenger.
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Once again, the keeper of the book has opened the ponderous door to the secret vault, wherein is kept the great sealed book, in which is recorded all the secrets and mysteries of mankind through the ages. Here are tales of every kind, tales of murder, of madness, of dark deeds, strange and terrible beyond all belief. Keeper of the book, I would know what tale we tell this time. Open the great book and let us read. Slowly the great book opens. One by one, the keeper of the book turns the pages and stops. Ah, the strange story of a scientist who delved into the unknown with frightening results. A tale titled, Beware of Tomorrow.

0: Here is a tale, Beware of Tomorrow, as it is written in the pages of the sealed book. Our story begins as Sheriff Ramsey brings his car to a stop in front of an old mansion in a desolate section of New England. A young man gets out of the car and speaks to the sheriff.
1: Thanks very much, Sheriff, for bringing me out here.
2: That's quite all right, young fella. Do you know Professor Clark, the man that lives in this old mansion?
1: Why, yes. I was Professor Clark's laboratory assistant back in college. Why?
2: Well, there's been some talk in town of running him and that man of his, that Barton fellow, right out of the county.
1: But what has anybody got against the professor? Well, there isn't a milder man in the world.
2: Well, maybe so. But folks has got wind of what happened at the state penitentiary over in Hillvale last year.
1: Sure, if you're talking in riddles. What did happen?
2: The professor went over there when they hanged Richards, that hold-up killer. And the warden gave the professor the murderer's brain.
1: So what?
2: Folks think he's keeping that brain in a big glass jar and making it grow.
1: Oh, that's perfectly ridiculous.
2: Well, I'm not saying I ever believed it. But it'd be a good idea if the professor give folks a notion of what he's really doing in that laboratory of his with that Barton fellow to help him. Then maybe the talk would die down.
1: I understand. All right, Sheriff, I'll mention it to him.
2: Well, then I'll be getting on. Good night, young fella.
1: Good night.
0: A few moments after Dr. Richard Dale had knocked on the door of the ancient mansion, a frail, white-haired old man answered the door. An old man who could hardly speak in his joy as he gripped Richard Dale's hand. He led the way down a long hall to a great room where strange equipment took up almost every inch of space. Retorts and electric furnaces, generators, batteries, great glass vats. Dr. Dale stared around him in intense curiosity as Professor Clark helped him off with his hat and coat.
3: There. Now sit down, Dick. Sit down and let me get a look at you.
1: I got your letter, and it made me so curious I took the first train. You promised me a surprise. Is this it, this amazing laboratory?
3: No, my boy. We'll come to that in a moment, after you've met Barton, my assistant. Oh, Barton!
4: Yes, Professor?
3: Dr. Dale has arrived. I want you to meet him.
4: Why, of course. How do you do, Dr. Dale?
1: How do you do?
4: We've both of us been looking forward to your visit.
1: Yes, the professor's letter made me so curious I couldn't stay away.
3: Barton, is Alpha making some coffee?
4: Yes, he started it when we heard the car.
1: Alpha? Who's he?
4: Our general man of all work.
3: Truly amazing fellow. He comes now.
1: What in the world...
5: Shall Alpha serve coffee?
3: Good heavens. I said you'd be surprised, Dick.
6: He's not human. He's a machine, a robot.
3: Yes, my boy. An artificial man made from metal and synthetic brain tissue.
6: A machine man. But walking and then talking.
4: He's not very pretty, but then the professor was mostly interested in making sure he'd work.
6: Well, he must weigh a ton.
3: No, only about 300 pounds. You see, Alpha is mostly aluminum and other light alloys. Inside his aluminum plates are some new batteries I've devised, together with miles of fine silver wire and a dozen electric motors, to give you only the highlights.
5: Shall Alpha serve coffee now?
3: Yes, Alpha. Put it on this table here and pour a cup for Dr. Dale.
5: Alpha, do so.
6: I still can't make myself believe it.
5: Alpha poured coffee.
3: Go on, Dick. Take it.
6: Oh, yes, of course. Thank you. Well, he looks clumsy, but he poured the coffee as well as a man could.
3: Yes, my boy. Alpha has capabilities you'd never suspect to look at him. We won't need you any more tonight, Alpha.
4: You can go back to your room now.
5: Alpha goes.
4: Be sure to switch off your batteries. They're going to need recharging tomorrow.
5: Alpha understands.
6: Where the
4: That's the most incredible thing I ever saw.
3: You see, Dick, like any machine, he's completely inactive when his batteries have been switched off. But his brain continues to function. It's an artificial protoplasm that I spent 8 years creating. It's the only thing that makes him different from any other machine.
4: But it means that Alpha can think. Think like a man.
6: A machine that can walk and talk and think.
3: But Alpha isn't the only surprise I have for you, Dick.
6: He's not?
3: No, I have another one, even more astonishing. But you'll have to wait until morning to learn what that is. Barton will show you to your room, Dick.
6: Of course, Professor. I'll see you in the morning, then.
3: Yes, we'll have a long talk tomorrow. Good night.
6: Good night, Professor Clark.
4: Oh, Dr. Dale.
6: Yes, Barton?
4: Could we talk for a minute before I show you to your room?
6: Why, yes, of course.
4: It occurs to me that the professor forgot to tell you why he asked you here. It was his hope that you'd stay indefinitely and help us carry forward the work we've been doing here.
6: Stay indefinitely? Why?
4: Oh, I have my own work. Now, don't say no yet. Just think, Dr. Dale. Alpha is stronger and more rugged than a man. He needs no rest, no food. Yet he can do the work of three men. He can plow, reap, run machinery. Think how much drudgery a million like him could lift from mankind's shoulders.
6: Yes. Yes, that's true.
4: And already Alpha is technically old-fashioned. Professor Clark has blueprints for a new machine man, as superior to Alpha as an aeroplane is to a bicycle. We want you to help us build them.
6: Well, I'm certainly tempted to stay. Perhaps I could arrange it.
4: Good. Then I'll show you to your room now, if you wish.
6: Yes, I am sleepy.
4: If you will just come this way.
0: His mind in a whirl of amazement, Dr. Dale retired and finally fell into an uneasy sleep. How long he had slept, he did not know, when abruptly he woke with a scream ringing in his ears. The cry came from downstairs. Dr. Dale leaped from his bed and raced down to the lower hall.
7: Dick, help me! Help!
0: In the lower hall, he found Barton hammering on the heavy door of the laboratory.
4: Professor Clark! Professor Clark, what's wrong?
8: Barton, what's happened?
4: Professor Clark, I heard him call for help. The door is locked.
8: We've got to break it down.
4: Yes, come, put your shoulder beside mine.
8: Right.
4: Are you ready? Then shove.
8: Oh, once again. All right, once more. Professor Clark, where are you?
4: Professor Clark, he's not here.
8: Yes, he's here, lying on the floor beside the window. He's been murdered.
4: It was Alpha. It must have been. No one else could have done it.
8: Where is Alpha?
4: The window, it's open. He went out that way.
8: We've got to go after him.
4: I'm afraid it's hopeless. At night in these woods, we couldn't possibly find him.
8: No. No, you're right, of course.
4: It'll be morning soon. Then I think he'll come back. He knows that he can only go for a few more hours before his batteries must be recharged.
8: But, Barton, why did he kill the man who created him?
4: The professor has been thinking of destroying Alpha because he's now technically out of date. Perhaps that's the reason Alpha killed him.
8: Poor Professor Clark. We'll have to notify the police.
4: That is only the sheriff. In any case, I think we should wait until morning and then report the professor's death as an accident.
8: An accident?
4: Yes. If the authorities learn the truth, our research may be stopped. And when Professor Clark has achieved so much, can we let it go for nothing?
8: Why, no. No, of course not.
4: Dr. Hale, we must carry on his work for him.
8: Yes, that's what he would want.
4: Then you will help me to continue it? You'll stay?
8: Yes. Yes, I'll stay.

0: And now to continue the story. Beware of tomorrow, as it is written in the sealed book. Greatly upset by Professor Clark's tragic death, Dr. Dale returned to bed and at last fell again into an uneasy sleep, a sleep in which he was haunted by dreams of Alpha, the metal monster Professor Clark had created. When he awoke, the sun was shining and he could hear Barton moving about downstairs. He dressed and went down to find Barton getting breakfast ready.
1: Ah, good morning, Dr. Dale.
2: Good morning, Barton. Any sign of Alpha?
1: Not yet. I thought that while you ate, I might outline some of the problems facing us.
2: Yes, that's a good idea.
1: You see, though Alpha's brain is of synthetic protoplasm, it is not completely artificial.
2: I was wondering about that. Sheriff Ramsey mentioned that the professor had secured a human brain from...
1: From an executed killer, yes. The professor found that to give life to his artificial brain tissue, it was necessary to add a small amount of tissue from a real brain.
2: I see. The real tissue gave life to the rest, of course.
1: Yes, but in this instance, it may have tainted Alpha's brain with a murderous impulse of a killer.
2: That sounds perfectly plausible.
1: So our first problem will be to obtain untainted brain tissues to blend with the artificial tissues we will make according to the professor's formula.
2: Well, that should give us no trouble. I can get what we need through the research laboratories with which I'm connected.
1: Then that solves our worst problem. The rest will be matters of detail. Fortunately, there is enough equipment here to build a dozen or so robots.
2: Like Alpha, you mean?
1: No, indeed. The far more advanced type Professor Clark was perfecting. Oh, if you finished your breakfast, I have something to show you.
2: Yes, I'm through. I don't feel much like eating after last night.
1: Then come with me to the laboratory, and I'll show you the second surprise that Professor Clark had in store for you.

0: Now, what I'm going to show you is in this box.
1: Not...
0: A second mechanical man the professor built a few months ago. This one, though, was a failure.
1: You mean it wouldn't work?
0: It worked too well.
1: I don't follow you.
0: It was too intelligent. Professor Clark called it Beta. And Beta's brain power was greater than that of any human scientist who ever lived. But Beta was insane.
1: Good heavens.

0: point, yes. He considered himself superior to the human race. With his enormous brain power, he intended to make himself ruler of the world.
1: Oh, you're joking.
0: Not in the least. That was why Professor Clark destroyed him just in time. He had made plans to take over this laboratory and construct dozens of mechanical men like himself. And then, with their help, he was going to enslave all mankind.
2: But if that could happen once, it might happen again. I don't believe we should continue Professor Clark's work after all.
0: Oh, there's no danger now, Doctor. You see, Beta also had a brain which contained tissues taken from that of the condemned murderer. But we will select the brain tissues we use from the highest types that are available.
2: Well, in any case, we must proceed with the utmost caution.
0: Of course, Doctor. Listen.
2: Someone's come into the house.
0: It's Alpha. He's come back.
2: Alpha? We may need a weapon, but...
0: No, I can control him. Alpha! Alpha, come here!
3: Alpha, come.
0: Alpha, you killed Professor Clark. Why did you do it?
3: Professor said he would destroy Alpha.
2: And you killed him because of that?
3: Alpha not want to be destroyed.
2: But you're just a machine. What difference does it make to you?
3: Alpha is machine that lives. Alpha stronger than you. Alpha better than you.
0: Alpha, be quiet. We want to know where you've been. Did anyone see you?
3: Two men saw Alpha.
2: What do you mean?
3: Two men driving automobiles saw him.
0: And what did they do?
3: They tried hit Alpha with automobile.
2: And then what happened?
3: Alpha stopped automobile. Alpha killed one man.
2: Killed him?
3: Other man ran into woods. Alpha not find him. Alpha come back.
2: We can't keep this a secret. No matter what happens, we must notify the authorities at once.
0: Wait, let me think. We can't...
2: The bell.
0: You stay here.
2: But what about Alpha?
0: I'll switch off his batteries, and then he can't move. There. And now I'll see who's at the door.

0: And now to continue the story, Beware of Tomorrow, as it is written in the sealed book. Dr. Dale waited tensely as Barton went to answer the doorbell. He heard the door open and recognized the excited voice of Sheriff Ramsey speaking. Then a moment later, Barton came back into the laboratory, followed by the sheriff, who held a revolver in his hand.
1: But, Sheriff, if you'd only let me explain...
2: Never mind that. You're coming with me, both of you. The professor, too. Where is he?
1: Professor Clark is dead, Sheriff.
2: Dead?
1: He was killed last night when an experiment he was engaged in went wrong.
2: An experiment, eh? I suppose it was an experiment that crushed the life out of Jed Thompson an hour ago down the road and scared Fred Jennings so bad all he can do is jabber about monsters.
1: It's true.

0: thing that killed both the professor and Thompson is an experiment. It's standing there behind you.
1: Behind me?
2: Go!
1: Man made out of machinery.
3: Don't be alarmed, Sheriff. It's perfectly harmless now. It is a machine man which Professor Clark built. Unfortunately, it got out of control.
1: I don't believe it.
0: I don't blame you, Sheriff, but that's the truth.
3: I think I can convince you.
1: What are you doing? Stand still or I'll shoot.
3: I'm simply going to switch Alpha on. There. Now he can move and speak as well as you or me.
1: That thing talk? You're lying. You're up to something.
3: Alpha, will you tell the sheriff that it was you who killed Mr. Thompson?
4: Alpha killed man.
1: What?
4: Man tried hit Alpha with car.
1: So that's what the professor was doing all this time. Building that thing.
3: Now, Sheriff, surely you realize that we are not murderers.
1: Well, maybe not. But you're coming to jail just the same. You're partly responsible anyhow.
0: But, Sheriff...
1: Anyway, it's for your own protection. There's a mob on the way out here, and they're going to burn this place down. I got to put you in jail for your own safety. That mob's ready to lynch you right now.
3: Burn the place down.
1: That's what I said. So turn that machine thing off and come along. We ain't got much time.
3: No. All this equipment, machinery, the professor's notes, they must not be destroyed. We must stop them.
0: Yes, Sheriff, the loss to science.
1: Never mind science. You got your own skins to worry about. That mob means business, so let's get started.
3: I'm afraid we can't do that, Sheriff.
1: I've got a six-shooter here that says different.
0: We have no choice, Boynton.
3: Oh, yes, we have. Alpha, take the gun away from this man.
4: Alpha will do.
1: What are you doing? Stop him. You stop him or I'll... No. No.
3: Too late, Dr. Dale.
5: Alpha has crushed him.
3: Yes, Dr. Dale. The sheriff is dead.
5: Now you are a murderer.
3: In a good cause. The life of one man or of a dozen men cannot stand in my way.
5: You don't expect me to keep silent about this, do you?
3: I think you will. Alpha? Alpha?
5: He doesn't answer.
3: His batteries have gone dead. The last burst of energy must have drained them dry. But it makes no difference.
0: I think it does. A big difference. There. See this? Sheriff Ramsey's revolver. With three bullets still in it. Put your hands up.
3: I must explain something to you, Doctor.
0: You can talk. But if you move, I shall shoot.
3: I only want to say that nothing is going to interfere with my plan to build more of the improved form of robot that Professor Clark perfected before his death. Robots who look and act so much like men, no one can detect them.
0: They'll never be built. I intend to destroy all of Professor Clark's notes.
3: They will be built. By me. I shall build 10, 100, 1,000. Then I shall lead them with their superior intelligence to the mastery of the world.
5: You're mad. Of course I should have guessed it.
3: No, Doctor, that's not the answer. I shall tell you the truth. And then you must die.
0: Stand still or I'll kill you.
3: You remember last night when the professor said he had another surprise for you? An even greater surprise than Alpha?
0: Yes.
3: That surprise, Doctor, was Beta, the second robot. So perfect it looked like a man, but so intelligent that human beings were his children in comparison.
0: But Beta was destroyed.
3: No, Doctor. Beta was not destroyed. But you must be destroyed.
0: Stand back. Stand back, I say. All right, then, I shall shoot.
3: And now, Doctor, your bullets are gone.
5: You aren't even hurt.
3: Bullets cannot harm me. That's what I'm trying to tell you. Beta, the second robot, was not destroyed.
5: But I saw him.
3: What you saw was only an initial attempt that failed. The real Beta still exists. You see, Doctor, I am Beta.
5: You?
3: Yes. I, too, am what you would call a mechanical man. And now, you must die.
5: No. No. Stay away from me. Stay away. No!
6: And so ends the tale. 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
2: as it is written in the sealed book. Shortly after Dr. Dale's murder, a fire swept through the old mansion, burning it to the ground. To this day, the ruins are avoided by the natives, for cursed is the ground where evil has

Now, keeper of the book, before you close the great book, show us the tale we tell next time. This one? Ah, yes. The story of a man who escaped punishment for a murder he committed, only to find that justice has a strange way of working itself out. The tale is titled, Murder Must Be Paid For.

0: Be sure to be with us again next time when the sound of the great gong heralds another strange and exciting tale from the Sealed Book. The Sealed Book, written by Bob Arthur and David Cogan, is produced and directed by Jock McGregor.
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3: We picked her up walking down the street saying the same thing over and over again. Well, she's as goofy as they come, I tell you. Listen to her yourself.
4: Revenge.
3: Yeah, listen to her, Captain. Over and over again.
4: Revenge.
3: Such a young and pretty girl.
4: Revenge.
3: What could have driven her out of her mind like that, I ask you?
4: Revenge.

0: Yes, what is it?
1: I'm looking for a Mr. Henry Stewart, if you please.
0: Oh, you mean about the advertisement?
1: Yes, that's right. I got here as soon as I could.
0: That's all right, as long as you got here. That's all that matters. Come in.
1: Oh, thank you.
0: Just put your suitcase down there. It'll be all right.
1: Thank you.
0: Now, if you'll come right this way.
1: Thank you.
0: Just step in here, Miss...
1: Malone. Ella Malone.
0: Oh, yes, of course. Miss Malone. Now then, you'll have a chair, please.
1: Oh, thank you.
0: There we are. Now then, Miss Malone, to be perfectly frank with you, I wasn't quite expecting you today.
1: Oh, I'm truly sorry, Mr. Stewart. But you see, I took the wrong train and I... Well, I had the hardest time finding the house. I do hope you'll forgive me.
0: Of course. Don't give it another thought. Promptness may be a virtue, but we all can't be virtuous, now can we? Now then, you're here in answer to my advertisement.
1: Yes, sir. You wrote me.
0: Oh, yes, it was. You're the young lady from...
1: From Queensville.
0: Oh, yes, Queensville. You have my letter with you?
1: Oh, yes, sir. Right here, sir.
0: Yes. Now then, your friends know you came here, of course.
1: There's no one very much interested, Mr. Stewart.
0: Oh, come now. A pretty young girl like you, no young beaus, and so on.
1: No, sir, there's no one. I mean, sir, you can depend on me to give all my attention to my work.
0: Very commendable indeed. My work, as I wrote you, is entirely confidential. My philanthropies are, to a great extent, entirely sub rosa, no fuss, no feather. You understand what I mean?
1: Oh, yes, sir.
0: As my secretary, my affairs will be entirely in your hands. My checking account, my finances, and so on. Entirely in your care.
1: I understand, sir.
0: It's quite a responsibility, and you're quite a young woman. And as I wrote you, the bank...
1: Oh, yes, sir, I understand. The bond, I brought the money for it, $300. I've got it right here, sir.
0: Oh, fine. That's very businesslike, yes, indeed. I'll give you a receipt, and there we'll be.
1: Mr. Stewart.
0: Yes? Oh, my pen. Oh, yes, Nina, here we are.
1: My money. Will I get it back from the bank any time I leave your employ? I mean, when you want me to?
0: Hmm? Yes, of course. Now then, here we are. Received of Miss Nellie Malone.
1: Ella.
0: Yes, of course, Ella. Memory isn't quite what it used to be. That's why I need a good secretary.
1: I'm very good at remembering things.
0: Oh, you are. Now then, here we are. Guess this receipt is in good order. Received of Miss Ella Malone. $300 to be deposited with the Merchants Bank as surety bond. And to be returned to said Ella Malone upon request. There's my signature. How then, how's that?
1: I'm sure that'll do very well, sir.
0: Now, then, you have got my receipt, but I...
1: I beg your pardon.
0: Not at all.
1: I am sorry.
0: Oh, well, I understand the excitement of your trip.
1: Here it is, Mr. Stewart. You see, I had it already in an envelope. Now, if you're open...
0: Oh, no, not at all. Bank can do that when I send it to them in the morning. Now, just put your purse down there, and I'll show you through your new home.
1: Yes, Mr. Stewart.
0: Now, we'll go right up these stairs.
1: Yes.
0: Oh, yes, you find I have quite a place here. 3 stories high, and every inch of it my own design.
1: Rather dark.
0: Oh, careful now.
1: I'm all right.
0: Mustn't hurt yourself. Hardly the way to start a new job, isn't it? Now then, here we are. Got a nice room for you, very nice. Fact of the matter is, you can choose any room on this floor.
1: But, Mr. Stewart, your daughters...
0: Daughters?
1: Yes, won't they object? You said any
0: room. Oh, yes, my daughters. I did write you about them, didn't I?
1: Yes, you did.
0: Well, never mind about them. They're upstairs studying. Now, right here. I suggest that you take this room, at least for the night.
1: Whatever you say, Mr. Stewart.
0: If it lies on you. There we are. Nice, isn't it?
1: I've never had such a large room. If you've got one a little smaller...
0: On the contrary, my dear Miss Malone, you'll find this one small enough. Perhaps a little too small. Yes, indeed. Entirely too small.
1: But Mr. Stewart... Locking the door. Mr. Stewart, why did you lock the door? Mr. Stewart, why did you shut me?

0: Yes, Miss Nora. There's no doubt in my mind at all that you're the very person I want to employ as my housekeeper.
1: I'm very glad to hear that, Mr. Stewart.
0: Of course, the matter of being housekeeper of a place as large as mine calls for definite qualities, you understand, of course.
1: I'll just do my best, sir.
0: Well, one certainly can't ask for more than that, no, indeed.
1: Your wife, maybe she'd like to talk to me?
0: My wife? Oh, yes, of course. I wrote you about my wife, didn't I?
1: Yes, sir.
0: Well, my wife is out shopping. As soon as she returns, you will meet her. I'm sure she'll find your recommendations as satisfactory as I did.
1: Makes me very happy. I've always wanted to work in a fine house.
0: Now, about money.
1: Oh, any salary you want to pay me, Mr. Stewart, it's all right. I just want a chance to show you how good I can do your work.
0: Very commendable, yes, indeed, very commendable. But we must agree on a salary. I'm the sort of man who has respect for money and expects a similar respect in others. Oh, yes, and speaking of money, you'll be wanting to open a new bank account, I suppose.
1: Bank account?
0: Yes, it's my principle that everyone employed by me should have a savings account. Builds character. I'll open an account for you in the morning. You can transfer any other bank accounts you have back in your hometown up to my bank. Convenience, you know.
1: Oh, no, sir, I haven't got that.
0: Hmm?
1: I haven't any money in the bank back home. I took it all out.
0: Oh.
1: Wasn't much anywhere. What was left of father's insurance money after my mother died.
0: Oh, yes, yes. Well, now then, suppose you leave all your things here and we'll go look over the house, hmm?
1: That would be very nice.
0: Right through this door.
1: I'd be glad to be working in such a big house.
0: Right this way. Oh, yes, yes, quite an establishment here. Designed it all myself.
1: I work hard, Mr. Stewart.
0: Oh, yes, yes, I'm certain you will. Now then, right down these stairs. I'll show you everything downstairs first.
1: Do you have a washing machine?
0: Huh? Oh, yes, yes, yes. Everything modern, everything convenient. High, wide basement. There you are. Now, watch yourself. It's just a little dark down here this time of day.
1: Oh, it is a big basement, all right. But hang up plenty of washing down here.
0: Oh, yes, yes, indeed. Now, if you'll just come this way.
1: Are you building something down here?
0: Building? Oh, yes, yes, indeed. Always building, always changing, always remodeling. Change. My hobby, always changing things.
1: Hard to keep clean.
0: Now, don't you worry about that. Everything will be cleaned up in short order. The bags of sand and concrete mixer, everything will be out of the way. Won't bother you at all. No, not at all. All right, this way.
1: You're making more rooms?
0: Oh, yes. Yes, indeed. With nice, clean, concrete floors. Here. Look at this one.
1: Kind of dark.
0: Oh, come on, get closer. All my own work. You see, the floor is still wet. I like concrete, don't you?
1: Yes, it is clean.
0: Yes, covers everything. You know how deep that concrete is? 3 feet deep. Yes, ma'am, 3 feet deep. And I just poured it an hour before you honored me with your presence. 3 feet. That'll make a mighty thick slab of stone, won't it, Miss Nord? Thick enough to cover you. Ah, yes, indeed. A fist at the point of the jaw is still a most effective soporific. Well, you're quite a light woman, my dear Miss Nord. Up you go, and in you go. Face down. What an unusual bed you lie in, Miss Nord. Sinking down and down and down. And the concrete will harden. And I guess I will have to get myself a new housekeeper.

0: ladies and gentlemen, let's lean back now and relax for a moment. Let's take time out from tonight's amazing lights-out story, the story of a strange, mysterious mansion, and the one woman who entered those doors and was never seen alive again. Let's turn during this brief intermission to a much more everyday situation, and a question that's much easier to answer. An angry girl is storming out of her friend's house. And her friend says,
1: "What can be wrong with Lucy these days? She crosses a bear and she's losing so much weight she looks terrible. She's just no fun anymore." "Well, you know what that well-known nutrition authority says about how improper eating due to wartime living may cause a person to become deficient in vitamin B1 and iron, and how you absolutely need enough of them to keep your right weight and energy."
2: "Well, come to think of it, that was Ruth's trouble when she got so run down. So she took ionized yeast tablets, and you know how grand she looks and feels again now."
0: Yes, friends, any number of people who, due to vitamin B1 and iron shortage, were losing weight, losing strength and energy and interest in life, tell how ionized yeast tablets help them regain glorious pep and strength and needed pounds. So if you're short vitamin B1 and iron, don't wait. Go to your druggist this very night and say,
2: "A bottle of ionized yeast tablets, please."
0: And now back to our lights out story of Murder Castle.

0: Hello. Hello, is this the employment agency? This is Mr. Stewart. Mr. Henry Stewart. I'm interested in employing a nurse for my child. Someone preferably unattached who can live here with my wife, myself. No. Just send me their names, addresses, and references, and so on. I'll send you a check for the services. My address is 424 East 7th. Yes, that's right. Just their names and addresses. Yes, I'll send you a check. Well, goodbye. Oh, yes, I'll be there. Yes, what is it?
1: Is Mr. Stewart in?
0: Oh, yes, indeed. Won't you come in? Hi, Mr. Stewart.
1: Thank you.
0: You're answering in regard to...
1: I can tell your position. You wrote me a letter.
0: Oh, yes, indeed. Won't you step in here, please?
1: Thank you.
0: Now, you sit there, I'll sit here. We'll get better acquainted. Put your suitcase down there in place, so... Now then, I'm afraid I didn't quite get your name.
1: Ray. Betty Ray. You wrote me.
0: Oh, yes, of course. I remember you distinctly. Now then, you have my letter to you just to sort of refresh my memory on the circumstances, don't you know?
1: Oh, well, I'm sorry.
0: Eh?
1: I didn't bring it with me.
0: Oh, well, then suppose you tell me some more about yourself. It always happened. Mother and father see you off the train, I suppose?
1: Oh, no, sir. It's the way I wrote you, Mr. Stewart. I'm quite alone.
0: Oh, yes. Well, but... First, there's the matter of the surety bond. I wrote you about that, didn't I?
1: Yes. Yes, you did.
0: Ah, yes, I felt quite certain of that.
1: Mr. Stewart, I was wondering...
0: Yes?
1: Have you had many secretaries?
0: Why do you ask that?
1: I want to know.
0: Why do you ask that question?
1: And what happens to them after you hire them? Tell me, what happens to them?
0: Young woman, just who are you?
1: My name is Betty Malone.
0: Malone?
1: Betty Malone. My sister Ella came here a month ago about a job, and I want to know where she is. Do you hear me? I want to know where she is.
0: I don't think I quite know what you're talking about.
1: Why do you lie to me? Why do you lie to me? She was here. She was.
0: Oh, then what makes you so sure?
1: A letter you wrote her. The first one. I waited a whole month, and then I came here. And as soon as I saw you, I thought something was wrong. And now I know there is. My sister Ella, where is she? You've got to tell me.
0: What if I tell you again that I don't know what you're talking about?
1: I'll go to the police. They'll make you tell the truth. I know she came here. I know she did. Why do you laugh? Why?
0: Because you're being a very foolish young lady. Very foolish indeed. There's no need to get excited. Of course your sister's here and very happy too.
1: She's here?
0: Yes, and very happy too.
1: So then take me to her. Please take me to her.
0: All right. No need to get excited. Of course I'll take you to her. I intended to all along. I was just having a little joke with you.
1: Is she all right? Is she all right?
0: Of course. Now then, come right along with me. Come right along with me. Along with me. Yes, you'll keep right up here. Been with me for over a month.
1: Why didn't she write? Why didn't she tell me?
0: Now then, right down this hall, and you can ask her that for yourself.
1: This isn't a trick, is it?
0: My dear young lady, you have easily the most suspicious mind of anyone I've ever met. Why, I'm quite a helpless old man, and you always have recourse, as you put it, to the police. Here we are, right in this room. Now, go right in.
1: All right. Wait, it's locked.
0: Well, knock on the door, and she'll open it for you.
1: Ella? Ella, it's Betty. Let me in, darling, it's Betty.
0: What do you know?
1: Please, it's Betty, your sister Betty.
0: Well, now, she certainly is a tight sleeper.
1: But you can't be sleeping. Open the door. Please open the door.
0: All right. No reason to get excited.
1: Quickly, open the door, quickly.
0: Now, don't excite yourself needlessly. Well, go ahead. You open the door.
1: Ella, it's Betty.

0: Now then, my dear Betty, we understand each other clearly, don't we?
1: Yes.
0: Nothing like a complete understanding now, is there?
1: Yes.
0: Oh, it wasn't so difficult. I shut the door, sealed it, and nature took care of the rest.
1: Ella. Dead.
0: She died quite easily. Much easier than others.
1: Why?
0: Why do I do it? It's a very simple explanation, young woman. This is my business. Yes, yes, my business. Some men make their fortunes in stocks, some bonds, some in business. And this is my business.
1: Why
0: is any business conducted? Profit, my dear. And I've made quite a neat little profit, oh yes, and a very safe one, too. Yes, and you're the very first to come wandering about looking for one of my customers. The first. And I assure you, the last. Oh, yes, 30 women have come in my front door.
1: Ella.
0: 31, including you and Ella. Come on along.
1: No.
0: I'll tell you all about them. You'll find it most instructive. Yes, indeed. Now, come.
1: Don't hold my arm.
0: But I must. These collars, they twist and turn. Oh, yes, it's best I hold your arm. Get lost easily around this house. My most interesting house.
1: Where are you taking me?
0: Yes, there were 30 for you. Most interesting array. I used to read the want ads in small town papers, and then I'd write letters. Oh, most interesting letters. I needed a secretary, a housekeeper, a nurse. Excellent salary. Unusual accommodation.
1: Oh, I knew this would happen.
0: Indeed. And they brought all their worldly belongings with them, generally in a suitcase. A little here, a little there. Oh, why should it be most profitable? Now, in this room, for example.
1: No, don't open that door.
0: No, perhaps it would be better not to. The one in here came to be my housekeeper. Oh, let me see. How long ago was it? Oh, well, no matter. She came as a housekeeper, and after she went into a retirement in that room, I found in her suitcase such interesting bonds. Why, I tell you, my eyes fairly pop right in my head. Oh, yes. It's the uncertainty that makes my little business so very fascinating.
1: Kill 30 women.
0: Now, let's go down a little way now, down here. Don't make me pull you along.
1: Kill 30 women.
0: It wasn't difficult. Most women are such fools, anxious to believe what they want to believe.
1: They came here for life, and you gave them death.
0: Ah, you're the smart one. That's why I'm even bothering showing you my work. I never did the others. And showing you around won't do harm. You won't be talking long.
1: 30 women died.
0: Now, in this room. Oh, let me open it and show you.
1: No. No, don't make me look. No, please, don't. No.
0: Oh, you see? There's no reason for excitement. Just an empty room. That's what she thought when she went in here. Then I pressed this button, so. And the floor flopped open as she stood on it, and down she went. Down, down, down. Guess into what? A bit of lime. Oh, yes, I tried out so many different ways of killing them. You wonder why they'll never find me out? Well, I'll tell you why. Because I'm much too smart for all of them. Oh, not perfect crimes. No, nothing infantile, but just cleverness in choosing the women I do my business with and an equal cleverness in doing away with them. Yes, indeed. Now then, what was I telling you? Oh, yes, yes, yes. Why, they'll never get me.
1: Ella, seeing you, it's done things in my head.
0: No corpus delicti. And if there is one, no evidence of violence. Ah, there, that's the secret.
1: Are you very frightened, sister?
0: Pearl of quick lime, there's no corpus delicti. To that, I can tell you. Not when you bury them in a slab of concrete. Ah, yes, that's the secret.
1: I could only have been with you, little sister.
0: Now, this room, let me show it to you. I think this will be your room, my dear.
1: Oh, I'm frightened.
0: See the door? Airtight. Airtight, yes, indeed. I'll open it. The room. Amazing sight, isn't it? No doors, no windows.
1: I could have helped you, Ella.
0: Now, I'll set you up inside the room, and then I'll close the door and press this button here like this. You hear that, little one? You hear that? Pumping, pumping, pumping. And guess what is pumping?
1: Go right out of my
0: hair. You hear me? Pumping the air out of the room. Yes, that's clever, isn't it? You breathe, and soon there'll be nothing there to breathe, and then you'll die. And if the police do find your body, no mark of violence, nothing but asphyxiation. A most mysterious death, they'll say. In time, they'll decide it's all quite natural. Embolism, heart attack. Oh, they'll think up a fancy name to clear their files. Yes, indeed, they always do.
1: It isn't right for him to live with it.
0: Now, first, off with the pump. Now, my dear, I think you'd better step inside quickly now so I can close the door and go about my other work. Quickly, I tell you.
1: No, wait.
0: Wait, wait for what?
1: I want to give you something.
0: What can you give me that doesn't belong to me already?
1: This.
0: Gun.
1: Get in there. Get in that room.
0: Gun. You had a gun in your purse all the time.
1: My father. I brought it for the man who... Ella. Get in in there.
0: No. What are you going to
1: do? Get in there. I'll press the trigger. Get in there. I'll kill you.
0: No, don't.
1: Get
0: you.
1: In.
0: Don't. I'm an old harmless man. I was only fooling. I wouldn't hurt you for the world.
1: Revenge. Strike to revenge, isn't it, Ella? She said to press this button, Ella. The pump. It's running, Ella. Listen to it. It's killing him the way he killed you. It's right to revenge, isn't it, little one? Fight to revenge. Fight to revenge. Fight to revenge. Fight to revenge. Fight to revenge. Fight to revenge. Fight to revenge.
0: It's going out. The air. Shut off that motor out there. You hear me? Shut off that motor. Pumping out the air. Pumping it out. The pipe. Air going out. I can't reach the pipe. Shut it off, you devil out there. Shut it off. It'll kill me. Kill me. It's getting set off already. Shut it off. I'll give you anything you want. Shut up, Edgar. I can't die. I won't die. I'll tear the walls down. Let me out of here. Air. I've got the way of air. Let me out. Let me out. Well, my ear. Can't hear. Drums breaking. Blood in my mouth. My eyes. No air. Breathing. Air. Give me air. Breath of air. Air.
1: Revenge.
2: Revenge. Yes, listen to her, Captain.
1: Revenge.
2: Over and over again.
1: Revenge.
2: Such a young and pretty girl.
1: Revenge.
2: What could have driven her out of her mind crazy like that?
1: Revenge.
2: What, I ask you?
1: Revenge.

0: Strobler, and I suppose they all died happily ever after.
1: You put things so sweetly, Mr. Mike. The dark corners of the human mind are the deepest dark, I believe, of anything in the universe. Speaking of darkness, how would you like to turn back the pages of that nebulous stuff known as time to the Sakhalin of Tsarist Russia?
0: You mean right now, Mr. Oberlin?
1: Oh, yeah. You know the answer to that as well as I do, Frank. As always, after you've had your say for iron IGs.
0: Remember, friends, if you're deficient in vitamin B1 and iron, if that's why you're so under par in weight and strength and energy, then get ironized yeast tablets right away. Now, of course, a rundown condition may be due to other causes. If in doubt, see your doctor. But if you're simply short vitamin B1 and iron, remember, ironized yeast has been so successful in such cases that it's sold on this no-risk, money-back basis. If you don't begin to eat better, to look and feel much stronger, peppier, and more alive, the cost of the first bottle will be refunded to you in full by ironized yeast, Box IY, Rahway, New Jersey. Now, what is this about Sakhalin? Isn't that the Russian island up above Japan?
1: Yes, but our story concerns itself only about the Sakhalin, or Sakhalin, which was used as an execution ground, and it was a sort of a macabre education ground, and a devil's island against the enemies of the Tsar. It's a strange story of man's inhumanity to man in one of the strangest places this world has ever known. But be with us again, as usual, next week.
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4: 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And it's why Signal says, when you buy gasoline for your car, to be sure you're getting the tops in quality, there are just two things to remember. One, in gasoline, it takes extra quality to go farther. And two, throughout the West, from Canada to Mexico, Signal is the famous Go Farther gasoline.
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0: tell you what happened last Halloween, or All Souls, or All Hallows, or whatever you call it in your part of the country. I bet you can't guess where I was. Well, I was a couple of places. But where I started, I was sitting in a tight little room in a great big house. You ever been west? Well, you know when you cross the Mississippi River on the Santa Fe from Illinois to Iowa, about 4 or 5 hours out of Chicago, Fort Madison, Iowa? Ever notice that great big place right alongside the riverbank to your right? The big high walls and the towers and the big gates? That's right, the Iowa State Prison. That's where I was last Halloween. In a little cell. Oh, very comfortable. All by myself. Waiting. And not much more time to wait. Sure. The death cell. I was just sitting there playing solitaire on the edge of my bed, trying not to think of what was coming up and thinking of nothing else but that. I was pretending I'd paid the house $52 for the deck, and the house would pay off $5 for every card I got on the top row. That was $32 to the good this particular hand. I didn't hear anybody come up. I didn't hear anybody except the guard walking around. Till this voice spoke to me.
1: Red line on the 10 o'clock, Lewis.
0: Oh. Hello, Dobby. Yeah, that's right. Coming in?
1: Yeah. How are you?
0: I'm all right. So far. How are you?
1: All right.
0: Sit down.
1: Yeah.
0: No soap, huh? Turn this down.
1: That's right.
0: What'd he say?
1: Oh, a lot of things.
0: What?
1: What's the difference? He said no.
0: It's tough, Delbert, when I didn't do it.
1: It's tough on me, too, Lewis.
0: Yes, but they're not going to hang you.
1: I begged him to give you a 2 week stay, at least, but he said his conscience wouldn't let him.
0: Conscience, huh?
1: He said if he felt I could turn up anything at all in 2 weeks, he'd be tempted to give you the benefit of the doubt. You've had 3 stays now.
0: Could you turn up anything?
1: Lewis.
0: Yeah, I know.
1: I've done everything I could.
0: I know. But I didn't do it, Delbert.
1: I know you didn't. But proving it.
0: You want to play cards? I guess I don't want to play either. Well,
1: I've done my very best, Lewis. My very level best.
0: I know, I know. It's pretty tough on me, though. Ain't it?
1: Certainly is.
0: No hope at all?
1: No hope at all. No witnesses? Plenty of motive? Your fingerprints all over everything?
0: I remember. Only I didn't do it.
1: Who did you? Got any idea, Lewis?
0: No idea at all.
1: That's good, maybe.
0: I just opened the door after I'd knocked a dozen times. I just opened the door, and they were on the floor, I told you.
1: I know.
0: And I was so shocked. You know, I couldn't help it. I tried to... That's how I got the fingerprints all over.
1: You told me.
0: I admit I didn't like Harris. I didn't go for Etta very much either. But I didn't kill him, Delbert.
1: You told me.
0: I just went out there to ask him to let me have however much he could of that $2,000 he owed me for the pigs.
1: You should have made all those statements about how you were going to get the money or else.
0: I know it. You shouldn't have gone to his desk looking for the money either.
1: I don't know why the dickens you did that.
0: Well, I don't know either, but I was... I said I was shocked. I just thought this was a good way to get the money if I could find it. Nobody would know, I figured. I knew if I didn't get it then, I'd never get it. They were lying there on the floor.
1: Lewis, listen, it was pretty hard to convince a jury you didn't do it with them lying on the floor and you going through the desk and blood spots on your suit and everything.
0: I know it, Delbert. I'm crazy to do it. But I didn't murder him.
1: I know that, I told you.
0: Delbert. Are they sure enough going to hang me?
1: Unless
0: That's what?
1: They discover new evidence.
0: Where are they going to discover that?
1: They'll have to do it awful fast.
0: Where are they going to discover it?
1: You tell me.
0: There isn't any more evidence. Whoever really did it covered his tracks too good.
1: I'll say he did. Oh, you smooched it up fooling around?
0: Oh, my gosh, Delbert, I was just trying to see if I could help.
1: And seeing if you could find the money, Harrison.
0: Yeah, I know it was foolish, but...
1: Honestly, Lewis, now you wouldn't expect anybody in his right mind to believe your story.
0: But it's true, I tell you.
1: I know it's true, but I couldn't make the jury believe it. Or the governor.
0: How do you know it's true?
1: What?
0: How do you know it's true?
1: Why, I just know it, Lewis. I've seen murders before, you know.
0: You don't think I'm a murderer?
1: Of course not.
0: Delbert, don't you really think there's a chance of uncovering some new evidence? Really?
1: I think the only people who saw the murder, the only people who know who did it, are Harris and Etta themselves.
0: But they're dead.
1: That's right, they're dead, Lewis. Look, what I stopped in for, you want me to ask Father McIntyre to come round and see you now?
0: Put 13 steps up with your hands fastened behind you. 13 steps. Stop and turn around. The man says, stand here. Look down the 13 steps at the reporters, the doctor with a stethoscope hanging around his neck. Feel a man tying your feet together. Feel the floor give a little underfoot. See how the man stays away from the little trapdoor, reaching out to make the rope tight around your ankles. Listen. Father McIntyre's voice in your ear. A little rustling behind you and a black hood over your head and you can't see anymore. But you can feel the rope as it brushes against your neck, a little hairy and creepy crawly on your skin. The weight of the knot, 9 turns on your shoulder. The floor gives a little underfoot.
2: No. I can't. I can't. I thought I didn't do it. I tell you, I didn't do it.
0: All I could think of was what my lawyer said, what Delbert said before he got up and opened the door and went away.
1: The only people who saw the murder, the only people who know who did it, are Harris and Etta themselves.
0: And Harris and Etta knew I didn't do it. Maybe they didn't know who it was that did it, but they did know that I didn't do it. Maybe they didn't. And maybe they did. Maybe they did know. Maybe they could tell me. Maybe they could discover some new evidence, the way Delbert put it. Maybe they could tell me where to go, who to look for, what I'd find. I could tell it all to Delbert. He could go tell the governor. I'd get a stay. Maybe the evidence would be good enough so they'd let me go. Maybe they wouldn't hang. But Harris is dead. And that is dead. I saw them dead on the floor of their house when I went. And they accused me of murdering them. They found me guilty. I'm in the death cell, waiting. Harris, Etta, don't let me die. Don't let them. Etta, Harris, have mercy on my soul. And when I heard the bell tolling somewhere in the distance, I remembered. I remembered what night this was. This was All Souls' Night. This was the night when the souls of the weary dead walked the earth again. I remembered when graveyards yawn and tombs give up their dead. And the sound of the bell tolling away in the darkness of early evening. Calling all souls. Calling all souls. And I wondered if my soul I had to leave my body when I walked up the 13 steps, and after, if my soul had to leave my body then, why could it not leave my living body for a while and go seeking after the others that stepped from the tomb this night? The souls of the weary dead, the souls of the unhappy dead, the murdered, the kindly souls that knew. Then I sat down again quietly. The fit of deadly terror was gone for a moment. I was exhausted and weak. I closed my eyes and the sound of a distant bell faded out as I thought. Why can't it be possible, I thought? All these things are not mere superstition. There's some foundation in every belief, I thought. I can't die. I'm innocent, I thought. And only those two know the truth. Calling all souls, I repeated again to myself. Calling all souls. And I stood up. I stood up in that brightly lighted, sorrowful place. And as I rose, I turned to look behind me. And there, on the bed, still in an attitude of despair, sat my body. And in a flash of darkness, the place faded away. The stone walls and the iron bars and the bare, narrow bed. The man in prison uniform seated motionless on its edge. And I stood alone in the darkness of a place I knew. Tall marble shafts gleaming faintly in the starlight. Curving gravel roadways hedge-boarded. The scent of moldering flowers in the darkness. The dry rustle of a weather-beaten flag at the head of a low mound beside me. And loneliness. All aloneness pressing inward upon me like a living thing. The eve of all souls. And suddenly, quietly in the cold shadows, little whispers of innumerable voices. The voices of the wandering souls that hastened past me seeking their dusty desires across the face of the world they once all knew. And then a voice speaking to me in the dark. Speaking my name in the darkness. Calling me.
3: Lewis.
0: And another voice.
4: Lewis.
0: And I knew I had won, for these were the voices of the two they said I murdered.
3: Why, of course you didn't, Lewis.
4: Of course you didn't.
0: And a little child, a little boy, ran up in the darkness and took my hand and laughed to hear my name.
3: You remember little Tommy, our little boy that died when he was six?
0: And I remembered. And in the darkness, I saw many another I'd all but forgotten. Charlie Cullen, that was killed at Romaine in the Argonne 30 years ago. Albert Newhouse, my Boy Scout comrade that drowned so many years ago. Grace Williams, who died at her husband's hand. Crowds and crowds of the ones who had gone before, spending this, their brief holiday on their well-loved earth. And I, the only living soul among them, spending my brief moment with them to seek my life from them. On All Souls' Eve a year ago, I said, "Help me." And Etta answered me.
3: What is there we can do now, Lewis?
0: You know I didn't kill you, Etta.
3: Of course.
4: Of course.
0: They're going to hang me for it.
4: You didn't do it.
0: But how can I prove it? Albert said if we could find new evidence.
4: There's plenty of evidence, Lewis, to be found.
0: Where? How?
3: Why, let me see. He found the money.
4: That's why you couldn't find it, Lewis.
0: But if he found the money, it must be gone by now.
4: No, he has some of it left.
0: What good does that do?
4: Why, there's a list of the numbers of the bills somewhere.
0: They looked for it. They couldn't find it.
3: Have them look in the bedroom, Lewis, behind the third drawer in my chest of drawers. I know where it is. It fell down there.
0: Oh, that's wonderful. But what good will it do now?
4: us, we know. Unless you tell me. There's plenty of evidence, Lewis, if you'll just look for it. He ripped his coat on the catch of the living room door. There's threads there that could be identified.
2: You know who did it? You know who did it?
4: Yes, we know.
3: Yes, we know.
2: Then tell me. Tell me, and I'll see. Delbert will see that he confesses. Look, I tell you, they're going to hang me for it. Do you hear? Tell me. Oh. And you still hate me. And you haven't learned mercy since you... You're going to let me die because you hated me while you were alive.
3: Lewis.
2: You're going to carry it beyond the grave. You're going to keep it to yourself and let me hang.
4: You hated us, Lewis.
2: Yes, I hated you and I hate you now. Ghost or no ghost, soul or no soul, I... No. No, Harris, have pity on me. It's all over now. There's no use hating me. Don't you hate the man that killed you? Don't you?
4: No, Lewis, no.
3: We don't hate him.
2: But you hate me. You're going to let me die. You know I'm innocent. You're going to let me die just because we didn't like each other on Earth.
4: Lewis, listen to us. There's no such thing as hate anymore with us.
2: Then why don't you give me a chance to live?
4: Go back, Lewis. Go back to your body.
3: Go back.
2: Go back. To die.
3: Dying isn't so bad, Lewis. You don't see any unhappiness among all these souls, do you?
2: I don't want to die.
4: You'd rather save your life for a while at the expense of somebody else's life?
2: But I'm not guilty. And he is.
4: Go back, Lewis.
3: Go back.
2: I won't go back till you tell me who killed you.
4: Listen to me, Lewis. You're tampering with things that you have no right to know. Your soul has left your body before its time. You have come upon secrets that no living man should know. Your body is waiting for you. Go back to it while there's time.
2: While there's time.
3: It is only this one night that souls may walk the earth.
4: And when morning comes... Well, when morning comes, if you are still here... Lewis, I can make you no promises.
3: Go back, Lewis.
2: Tell me the man's name.

0: If you go back, no.
1: I won't go back. I won't go back until you tell me.
2: You have no right here, you know, Louis.
1: But I'm here.
0: And no, it is too late.
2: Yes.
0: You will have to come with us.
1: Where are you going?
2: Helen Harris.
0: We are going to visit the man who murdered us.
1: You what?
0: I told you there was no need for you to come here, Louis. We have a way of taking care of this man.
1: I don't know what you mean.
2: Haven't you ever heard of haunting, Louis?
0: Come with us now, Louis.
1: No.
2: You must come.
1: You're really going to haunt him? And make him confess?
0: We are going to appear to him, Louis.
2: What he will do, we cannot say.
0: But when he sees us...
1: Then I'm going back to the prison.
0: No.
1: I'll go back and I'll call the warden. I'll get Delbert. Tell him that there'll be a confession. Delbert will get me a stay of execution. Then when he confesses, I'll be... Who is it, Harris?
0: Come with us and you will see.
1: No, I'm going back to the prison. I told you, get things all set up.
0: No, you changed your mind too late, Louis.
1: Too late? Why?
0: No, Louis. You have meddled too much. You have gone too far. The souls of the living have no place here. But you have come.
2: We told you to go back while there was time, Louis.
1: Yes, but
0: now you must come with us.
1: No. No, I want to go back.

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The broad peaceful farmlands, the sleeping cities, the broad breast of the great river far below us. The universe throbbing with strange, compelling song. And above us, around us, the sense of a million souls. A million, a myriad, a countless multitude returning joyously to their single night upon the earth they loved. And I looked up in the clearness of the haunted night.

0: returns, Louis, the way we all return.
1: And I saw the features of the ones I had loved, of strangers, of men and women and little children, of boys in ragged uniforms, of bearded ancients and smiling babes in their mother's arms. And on their faces in the sparkling night, an expression of awful eagerness, of long-awaited realization that this night they would once again rest upon the mortal earth. And I, even I, the only living soul amongst all the multitude of the dead, even I felt an overpowering desire to set my feet again this moment upon the reality of Earth. And I closed my eyes for a moment.

0: Is this the man?
1: This is the man.
2: This is the man.
0: Who is he?
1: Go and look.
0: No.
2: Go and look.
0: I don't want to...
1: Go and look, Lewis.
2: You must go and look, Lewis.
3: He lay there, sleeping as innocently as any child. And covers were drawn up about his face as if he were shutting out some childish fancy of boogeyman in the dark. But I knew him for a wicked, guilty man. A man who held my own life in jeopardy.
1: Look at him, Lewis.
2: Look at him, Lewis.
3: And I lifted up the comforter that hid his face and bent down to look at him. Delbert. Delbert. My friend. The man who had defended me in the courtroom and lost. The man who had gone to the governor. Or had he gone to plead for my life? Delbert. The man who told me, of course I know you didn't do it. Of course he

0: swarm of mortal men knew the murderer. For the defender of the accused man was the murderer himself.
1: Wake him, Lewis.
2: No.
3: Wake him.
0: Delbert. Delbert. Delbert, wake up.
2: Lewis! Lewis, what are you doing here?
1: He came with us, Delbert.
2: Harris!
3: Harris and Etta, Delbert.
2: No! Now go away! You're a ghost!
1: We are human souls, Delbert. Come to hear your testimony.
2: No! No, I won't tell you anything!
0: You murdered them, didn't you, Delbert?
2: No!
1: You murdered us, Delbert.
2: No! No, I...
3: Confess, Delbert.
2: I didn't do it!
0: You did do it!
2: You, Lewis! You can't be here!
0: Confess!
2: Well, I...
3: Confess.
1: Lewis must hear you, Delbert.
2: Lewis! Lewis, I did do it. I killed them, Lewis. I murdered them. I knew I could throw the blame on you. I knew I could get you convicted and I could save myself. I hated them too, Lewis. Oh, Lewis. Lewis, forgive me. Lewis, forgive me.
0: They will forgive you, Delbert. Ask Harris and Etta to forgive you.
2: Harris. Etta.
1: We have already forgiven you, Delbert. But you have done a great wrong to Lewis.
3: You will be punished, Delbert.
2: I confess. I'll go to prison.
0: I'm going back to my body now in the prison.
2: Lewis.
0: Thank you.
2: Forgive me.
0: Thank you, Harris. Etta.
2: Lewis.
0: I'm going back. Oh, Harris. You...
1: Wait, Lewis.
0: What?
2: Lewis.
0: Be quiet, murderer. What, Harris?
1: You can't go back, Lewis.
0: I can't go back. Why? What about? What?
3: You must... Stay.
0: Stay? Why must I stay? My body's back there in the prison waiting for me. I've got to go back and live.
1: No, Lewis.
0: Why? Tell me why. Everything's out. What's the matter?
3: You tell him, Delbert.
2: Lewis.

0: title of today's Quiet Please story is Calling All Souls. It was written and directed by Willis Cooper, and the man who spoke to you was Ernest Chappell. And Kermit Murdoch played Delbert. Harris and Etta were respectively Ralph Schulman and Mary Patton. Mr. Cooper and I are very grateful for the superb efforts of Albert Berman, who was always responsible for our Quiet Please music. Now, for a word about next week, here is our writer-director, Willis Cooper.
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0: And so, until next week at the same time,

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3: You, yourself? Oh, really now, Mr. Dryden?
4: Why not, Mrs. Hunter? Don't you believe I'm susceptible? I might be lonely, too.
3: That's hard to believe. After all, you're the man who's helped so many people to find each other. So many lonely hearts are lonely no longer because of you and what you've done.
4: Yes, I dare say. But that is so, my dear Mrs. Hunter, because I understand loneliness. I understand the hunger for companionship of the opposite sex, from personal experience.
3: Yes, I can understand that. Of course.
4: And then your picture fell out of the envelope that fateful morning, and something clicked. How did Dad believe it? I wrote you anyway. When you walked in here today, it was as if that picture had come to life. Now I know I shall never be lonely again. Do you understand, Mrs. Hunter? Do you, Elizabeth? You must. Because from now on, you and I shall never be parted. Never. If I have anything to say about it.
2: In the interest of good citizenship and law enforcement, we present Crime Does Not Pay, based on the famous Metro-Goldwyn-Mayer series of short subjects. In just a moment, you will hear Love Is Not All, starring Ralph Ford.

0: Now, Crime Does Not Pay, starring Ralph Forbes as Augustus J. Dryden in Love Is Not All. It was a rather shabby building, nothing new or modern. Just another office building with rows of doors along the slightly dank hallways. The gilt lettering tarnished and peeling on the frosted glass of the doors. This door was exactly like the others, except for its rather intriguing announcement in fading gilt. Union of Lonely Hearts, it announced in large letters. In the lower right-hand corner, quite neatly and simply, Augustus J. Dryden, counselor. Inside, the planning cabinet crowded the railing and the desk behind the railing. At that desk, Blondine Margot Wells presided and investigated the contents of the day's mail. Short which she was ably assisted by one Muggsy Penfield and her employer, Augustus J. Dryden himself.
1: For your part, Muggsy.
2: Check, boss.
3: Oh, there is a check in this one, Gus.
1: Just the usual thing. Pictures, too?
3: No. Not very.
2: There's a request here from Dallas, boss.
1: I'll handle that later.
3: Oh, no.
1: There's something amusing, my dear.
3: Yes, sir. You may assure any woman who becomes at all interested in me that I am well able to take care of her now and leave her well provided for in the future. Of course, as my wife, she would have certain responsibilities, as the enclosed photo indicates. But before very long, they will all be ready to take care of themselves. And look. Just look, count them. Nine.
1: What?
3: Nine of all time.
1: And the man says he was lonely.
2: He's probably got nobody to talk to except the nine rats. You want them, Margaret?
3: Are you kidding? What'll I do, filing the waste basket?
1: Checking clothes?
3: Mm, 10, the registration fee.
1: Well, the regular procedure.
3: But nobody will ever marry him.
1: File him. Reply with Form 1. In a month, request the second fee. This is business, Marlowe.
3: Are we using the mails to defraud again?
1: Hardly, my dear. After all, we file him in good faith. His nine offspring are hardly our responsibility.
3: All right, yes, you're the boss.
2: St. Louis has a request, referral and some jewelry. Also, a couple of minks, one of those coat check charms.
1: Muggsy, we don't discuss that side of our business in the front office, remember?
2: Oh, sorry, puss. See you in the back later, huh? Oh, and here's Bar Hop.
1: That's one again.
2: Same character.
1: Burn the letter. We never received it. That stuff is altogether too easily traced.
2: Check, boss.
3: Mm. Not bad, this one, in her age. What's your guess, Gus?
1: I presume one. Unmetouched snapshot, too. I'd say about 40.
2: Hey, that's the dangerous age.
1: Dangerous? For whom? Any money, Margaret?
3: Registration fee. Here's a letter.
1: The paper. Here it is. Grave letterhead. Mrs. Elizabeth Hunter. 5022 East Green Street. As good as that.
2: What'd she say, boys? What'd she say?
1: You may think it strange, a woman in my obvious circumstances. Interested in meeting new people, lack of companionship, some well-educated gentleman. Am I well-educated, Margot?
3: In what way?
1: Well, I've been to college, upriver, that is.
3: You learn plenty there.
1: Hardly a subject for small talk.
2: Hey, are you thinking of fooling around with this yourself?
1: And why not?
2: Because you got more important things to do for us.
1: More important than a woman of obvious means, house on Green Street. Not bad to look at. Muggsy, you never had much vision.
2: Yeah, I don't need vision to see trouble coming.
1: Nonsense. Why, with her money, we might expand this business. Margot, take a look at her. My dear Mrs. Hunter, letters from ladies of your caliber are, of course, quite rare in our correspondence. We do have in our files the applications of a few, very few gentlemen of equal standing. This fact requires an abnormal procedure on the part of our agency. If you would be kind enough to call for an appointment, I shall be most honored to give you my personal attention. Yours very truly, etc., etc. Put that in the mail, Margot, my dear, and we shall see what we shall see.

0: beg your pardon, Miss.
1: Yes, ma'am?
0: This is the office of Augustus J. Dryden.
1: Of the Union of Lonely Hearts?
0: Yes, it is. May I help you? I have an appointment. My name is Hunter, Elizabeth Hunter.
1: Oh, of course. One moment, please.
2: Yes, Margo?
0: Mr. Dryden, Mrs. Hunter is here. Mrs. Elizabeth Hunter.
2: Yes, I don't try. No, wait. I'll be right out.
0: Oh, yes, sir. Of course. Mr. Dryden will be right with you.
3: Mrs. Hunter? Won't you come in? This is a pleasure. Real pleasure.
0: Why, yes, of course.
3: Oh, this way, please. Miss Wells, I am not to be disturbed.
0: Yes, Mr. Dryden, of course. Not to be disturbed.
3: Sit down, my dear Mrs. Hunter. Please, sit down.
0: Thank you.
3: No, not there. In this chair.
0: Oh.
3: Where I can see you better and you can see me.
0: Well, thank you again.
3: A cigarette?
0: No, thank you. Mr. Dryden, this is the first time in my life I've ever done anything like this.
3: Well, that hardly makes it wrong. Literally thousands of people come to me for counsel. We saw the fire cabinet in the outer office. There are more in yonder closet. Surely we have the blessing of hundreds, if not thousands, of happy people in our work.
0: You seem to believe in your work, Mr. Dryden.
3: I believe in people.
0: And in yourself, too, perhaps. A little.
3: I have had great confidence in myself until a few moments ago.
0: I don't quite follow you, Mr. Dryden.
3: Until the moment I stood in that doorway and saw you.
0: Until you saw me.
3: And then I knew what I had suspected for some days. That this is now the old story of Dr. Cure Thyself.
0: Mr. Dryden.
3: Why should you be surprised? Surely you ought not to be shocked. After all, you and I are both mature. We are, shall we say, a man and a woman of the world. We know that stranger things have happened than that. A man sees a woman in a setting in which he obviously does not belong and knows immediately that he has, as the youngsters say, fallen hard.
0: You? Yourself? Oh, really now, Miss Dryden?
3: Why not, Mrs. Hunter? Don't you believe I'm susceptible?
0: That is hard to believe. After all, you're the man who has helped so many people find each other. So many lonely hearts are lonely no longer because of you and what you've done.
3: Yes, I dare say. But this is so, my dear Mrs. Hunter, because I understand loneliness. I understand the hunger for companionship of the opposite sex from a personal experience.
0: Yes, I can understand that, of course.
3: And then your picture fell out of the envelope that fateful morning. Something switched. I hardly dared believe it. I wrote to you anyway. When you walked in here today, it was as if that picture had come to life. Now I know that I shall never be lonely again. Do you understand this, Mrs. Hunter? Do you, Elizabeth? You must, because from now on, you and I shall never be parted. Never. If I had anything to say.

0: long is it to be seeing each other a little bit?
1: A month, 6 weeks, 2 months. I don't remember. I don't much care. It's like the music in this place, like a dream. Is that why you take me here so often, Augustus?
0: Perhaps. So you dream, Elizabeth. Hmm?
1: Of course. And sometimes, as now, it's difficult to tell reality from a dream.
0: You're quite beautiful tonight, my dear. You take me toward a dream world, too.
1: Do you dream, Augustus? Do you have a dream?
0: Do I? Yes. As a fact, I believe I do.
1: Tell me.
0: It's far away now.
1: No, tell me.
0: It isn't a very large dream.
1: I don't care. I want to know.
0: You might say it's just the expansion of the work which brought us together.
1: But you reach out now, all over the country. You've shown me your files.
0: I know. Still, this is only by letter. Think what it would mean, Elizabeth, if there were districts and even local offices of the Union of Lonely Hearts. All the places where people could meet face to face, almost at once. Discreet, icy. Think of the mistakes that could be avoided.
1: Clubs of lonely people who wouldn't be lonely anymore.
0: Exactly, my dear. Oh,
1: it's a wonderful idea. Why don't you do it, Augustus?
0: If I told you why, it would bring the practical world into our dreams.
1: I see. You mean money. How much, Augustus? 10, 20,000?
0: At least 10. Perhaps as much as 20.
1: Would you let me be your partner? Your silent partner, Augustus. I feel your union brought us together. That I owe it to, well, to faith, to help others in the same way. Please, Augustus, let me help.
2: Margot, I got her. She's coming across. We're in business.
3: Sounds great, boss.
4: Well, from the looks of that new suit, Gus, it's going to be quite a business.
2: Yeah, dear children, it's a cinch. A lead pipe cinch. From now on, or shortly hereafter, the fences are going to work for us instead of our working for them.
4: Huh? I don't get it. Right now, we service them with a good word where the markets are for the hot merchandise. Okay. You get 5% on a sale. Where do we go from there?
3: Yeah, it's a good rank. It's the front even pays off for those $10 sucker checks from the Lonely Hearts. Yuck!
0: No vision, as I said before. No vision.
4: Okay, dream boy, what's the nightmare?
0: Suppose we set up a deal in every big city, or most of the big cities for starter, where we took the goods off the hands of the fences and sold them in the markets we know about ourselves.
4: Mm-hmm.
0: No more middlemen for information. Give me 2 years. I'll be the master fence, as the bad boys would say, in the whole country.
4: I begin to see.
3: Yeah, but you gotta have capital to start with.
0: I have it, children. I have it. Mama came through last night. Up to 20 grand. Only she thinks it's for setting up this Lonely Hearts routine across the country.
3: Ah, we are in business.
4: Now, this is love.
0: Maybe not, my sister. But to get along in this world, remember, love is not all. No, indeed. Love is not all.
5: In just a moment, Crime Does Not Pay will continue with Love Is Not All.

0: Now we continue with Crime Does Not Pay, starring Ralph Forbes as Augustus J. Dryden in Love Is Not All. Elizabeth Hunter's money started the racket rolling for Gus Dryden and his cohorts. It took a little time, of course, and a fair amount of traveling on the part of Gus and Muggsy. But by dint of some silver-tongued persuasion and the occasional use of force, the business of disposing of stolen goods behind the facade of the Union of Lonely Hearts soon began to show a profit.
1: Where do you want to go tonight, Augustus?
2: Well, do you really want to go out, my dear?
1: Whatever you say.
2: I thought we might stay here tonight. We haven't had an evening alone in some time. I miss them.
1: Do you? Really? You know, Augustus, I should never have invested that money with you. Since then, well, look back. We've slowly drawn farther and farther apart.
2: You only think so, Elizabeth, because I've been devoting so much of my time to protecting your investment.
1: I see. So that's what you've been doing.
2: More, my dear. I've been earning money for you. Here, Elizabeth, my sweet.
1: What?
2: Your first dividend, 5%, $1,000.
1: Well, this is a surprise.
2: Why should it surprise you? You're my backer. You receive dividends.
1: It might be nice to know what our assets are, besides goodwill.
2: Elizabeth, you're serious. You'd really like a financial statement.
1: I may be emotional on some subjects, Augustus, but with finances, I try to be businesslike.
2: Admirable, my dear. Truly admirable.
1: Oh, Gus, why don't we stop this fencing?
2: Fencing? How do you mean that, dear?
1: All this talk about finances. I don't care, really. I want to know if you still feel about me the way you said you did that first day in your office.
2: Of course I do, Elizabeth.
1: Then when will the business be in condition so that you can take a trip with me?
2: A sort of honeymoon, my dear?
1: A real honeymoon, darling. South to Cuba, Venezuela, the Caribbean.
2: You make it sound enchanting. You really do.
1: When, Augustus?
2: As you said yourself, when the business is on its feet.
1: And it isn't now with a 5% dividend?
2: Not where I want it. But the time will come, Elizabeth. Think of the happiness we have given us this far. Isn't that worth postponing our own for a time? Isn't it, my dear? Margot, take a letter.
3: Yes,
2: that. All right. My dear Elizabeth, herewith enclosed, please find your third quarterly dividend. The business is progressing rapidly, and the strides we are making seem to indicate an early return of your original capital and continued dividends. Huh. I hope to see you soon. As ever, Augustus.
4: Well, that'll hold her for a month or two.
3: Well, I hope so. She's been rather nasty on the phone. She insists you're in town, not out, like I keep telling her.
1: Augustus, I've called a dozen times in 2 days. This girl has been telling me that you're out of town. Augustus, I want her fired at once. She lies.
2: But I have been out of town, my dear, until a few moments ago. And Margot will bear me out in that.
3: Well, that's true, Mrs. Hunter.
1: It's not true. I know. I saw you come in early this morning.
2: Elizabeth. You've been spying.
1: Augustus, a woman will do many things to save her pride.
2: I see. And you feel that I'm destroying your pride?
1: I think you've taken me, Augustus. I don't like the feeling of that.
2: You've been receiving dividends regularly, large ones.
1: I don't care about the financial side of our dealings, Augustus. But you used emotion to get me into business with you. That's nasty.
3: Look out, boy. There she blows.
2: That's a hard word, Elizabeth.
1: For a hard fact. You never had any intention of marrying me. Your talk of love and maturity was just that, talk.
2: Well, my dear, that is childish. And in front of Miss Wells.
1: I'll leave if you'll permit. No, stay. You probably know all about everything, with details. Augustus, I'm pulling out.
2: I'm dreadfully sorry you're taking things this way.
1: You'll be more sorry in a moment. I've learned the hard way, Augustus. Now I'm being hard.
5: I want the balance of my capital with you, some $17,000. I want it now.
2: Surely, Elizabeth, you don't expect me to have that much cash in the office.
5: I'll take a check. You can come to the bank and have it certified for me.
2: Well, the firm's balance is not large. You know, furniture for the club in Frisco, advertising in Denver.
5: Augustus, once I thought you were a fascinating rascal. Now I think there's something dirty about you. You'll hear from me, Augustus, and you won't like what you'll hear.
2: You needn't do that letter, Margot.
3: Trouble, Gus.
2: Huh?
3: Mm-hmm.
2: I doubt it. Once she cools down...
3: I don't think she will. That kind of woman...
2: is like every other woman. You're all ashamed to be shown up as suckers. You hate to admit that you're taken. The last thing in the world you want to admit in public is that... that love is not all. She won't make trouble, Margot, not on your life. I'll come back here, my beautiful. We have more important things to talk about.

0: Yes, sir. What can I do for you?
1: May I see the counselor, please? Mr. Dryden, I mean.
0: Can I help you?
1: Well, no. It's a delicate matter.
0: Mr. Dryden is in conference with Mr. Penfield, but I'll see.
2: Yes, David.
0: Mr. Connell is here to see you, Mr. Dryden. I told him you were in conference.
2: Can't you wait till I'm through with Muggsy and that last haul of hot silver? What a take.
0: Can you wait a few minutes, Mr. Connell?
1: Well, I'm rather in a hurry. My problem won't take long.
0: Mr. Dryden, Mr. Connell is rather in a hurry.
2: All right, I'll be out.
0: He'll be right with you, Mr. Connell.
1: Thank you. Margo. Miss Wells. Is this Mr. Connell?
0: Yes, Mr. Dryden.
1: Oh, how do you do, Mr. Connell? Nice to meet you, Mr. Penfield.
3: How are you?
1: I'm fine. Have one moment, please. All right, Mrs. Hunter, come in, please. Are these the three of them?
3: Hey, what gives?
4: May I inquire what this is all about, Mr. Connell?
0: Yes, Sergeant. The Wells woman, Penfield, and Mr. Dryden himself.
1: Sergeant? Yes, Sergeant Connell, fraud squad. There's two warrants, Dryden. One for your arrest, and the other to search the place.
3: Well, this is ridiculous. In the first place, I never saw this woman before in my life. In the second place, I'd like to know what the charge is.
1: Simple fraud. For now, after we've examined the files, it'll probably be using the mails to defraud. Federal.
3: Preposterous. What could I have defrauded this person of?
0: Besides my self-respect, Mr. Dryden, nearly $10 for which I have the canceled check. $10 paid to you for the purpose of obtaining introductions to people with whom I might be friends. And since you failed to perform that service, you defrauded me. Isn't that right, Sergeant?
1: Exactly right, ma'am. Now, I'll just have a look at those files.
0: And there are some more in the closet in the other office.
1: Well, perhaps I'll look at those first.
3: I deny everything, and I deny you the right to my private files.
1: Warrant here, Dryden.
5: I'm getting out of here. Margo, let's scram.
0: That's your life.
1: You stay where you are. Weiner, Matson, on the door, men. Now, those other files, Dryden.
3: I'll sue for false arrest. I'll have you broken, Connell.
1: Out of my way.
3: Out of my way, I said.
1: All right, that the closet, Mrs. Hunter?
0: Yes, that's it.
3: I warn you.
1: Save it, Dryden.
4: Now, Sergeant, isn't there some way we can talk this over?
0: Don't crawl, Gus. Spare me that, at least. Don't crawl.
1: Well, well, well. Mrs. Hunter, you've unearthed something here. This man runs... Well, it looks like a nationwide network of fessers.
0: What?
1: To dispose of stolen goods behind his lonely heart's front. This is far bigger than we thought.
0: So that's what you used my money for.
4: Look here, Sergeant. Don't be a fool. Just because the woman here is... Well, I still think we can talk it over.
1: Yes, yes, you can talk it over. With a judge and jury. You better call your mouthpiece, Dryden. From the looks of this file, get going now. We're all heading downtown.
6: Ralph Forbes, who starred as Augustus Dryden in Love Is Not All, will be back with you in just a moment.

0: Now, here in person is Ralph Fiennes.
1: On the surface, Gus Dryden was a rather likable rascal, I suppose. But when you take the point of view that he used the hopes and dreams of everyday men and women to cloak his more nefarious enterprises, and then compounded the felony by preying on and destroying those dreams, he ceases to seem likable and shows up in his proper light as a rather despicable kind of man who received exactly what he deserved. And there should be pity for the gullible, lonely people who paid in money and heartache. The cost to them was not small. Always, for all concerned, the victim as well as the criminal, crime does not pay.
0: Thank you, Mr. Forbes. 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Technical consultant is Burton B. Turkis. The events, characters, and names used in the story you have just heard are fictitious. Any similarity is purely coincidental.

0: 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For the solid silver with beauty that lives forever is international sterling. Well, men, now you know how to become an irresistible hit with the ladies. Just fix yourself up a good horoscope.
1: Do what I did. Get yourself a job in Mr. Jonathan's silverware store selling international sterling spring glory pattern. Gosh, Mr. Smith, I can't keep the ladies away.
0: Well, I should hope not. Spring glory is one of the loveliest patterns international sterling has ever created.
1: Boy, do those gals love me. I bring out my velvet mat and put down a knife, fork, and spoon in the spring glory pattern. And then I point out the unusual features. I like the open work on the handle and the way it unfolds into one perfectly carved flower. Why, Mr. Smith, I have those women hanging on my every word.
0: Yes, especially when you mention the price, I imagine. For international sterling alone among leading silver people has not raised prices since 1944.
1: Yeah, I guess what you mean, Mr. Smith, that it isn't irresistible me. It's irresistible international sterling that brings all those women into Mr. Jonathan's silverware store.
0: Well, all I know is that no woman can ever resist the solid silver with beauty that lives forever, and that's international sterling.
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3: 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The Blanched Soldier.
4: For a long time, my friend Watson has worried me to write down an experience of my own. I have often had occasion to point out to him how superficial are his own accounts, and to accuse him of pandering to popular taste instead of confining himself rigidly to facts and figures. Try it yourself, Holmes, he's retorted. And, yes, I'm compelled to admit, I do begin to realize that the matter must be presented in an interesting way. I find from my notebook that it was just at that time, January 1903, soon after the conclusion of the Boer War, that I had a visit from a certain Mr. James M. Dodd. It is my habit to sit with my back to the window and to place my visitors in the opposite chair where the light falls full upon them. Mr. James M. Dodd seemed somewhat at a loss how to begin the interview, so I gave him some of my conclusions. From South Africa, sir, I perceive.
5: Why, yes, sir.
4: Imperial Yeomanry, I fancy.
5: Exactly.
4: The Middlesex, no doubt.
5: Mr. Holmes, you are a wizard.
4: When a gentleman of virile appearance enters my room with such a tan upon his face as an English sun could never give, and with his handkerchief in his sleeve instead of in his pocket, it is not difficult to place him. You wear a short beard, which shows that you were not a regular. You have the cut of a riding man. As to Middlesex, your card has already shown me that you are a stockbroker from Throgmorton Street. What other regiment could you have joined?
5: You see everything.
4: I see no more than you, but I have trained myself to notice what I see. However, Mr. Dodd, it was not to discuss the science of observation that you called upon me this morning. What has been happening at Tuxbury Old Park?
5: Mr. Holmes, I...
4: How? My dear sir, there is no mystery. Your letter came with that heading. As you fixed this appointment in very pressing terms, it was clear that something sudden and important had occurred during your visit there.
5: Yes, indeed. But a good deal has happened since that letter was written. If Colonel Emsworth hadn't kicked me out, I'd...
4: Kicked you out? Perhaps, Mr. Dodd, you'll explain what you're talking about.
5: Well, I got into the way of supposing that you knew everything without being told. But I will give you the facts. I hope you will be able to tell me what they mean.
4: Then pray proceed.
6: Colonel Emsworth was the Crimean VC, you know.
4: Oh, yes, yes.
6: Well, when I joined up in 1901, young Godfrey, his only son, joined the same squadron. Well, we formed the kind of friendship you can only make when you both live the same life and share the same joys and sorrows. We took the rough and the smooth together through a year of fighting. Then, outside Pretoria, he was wounded in the shoulder. I got one letter from the hospital at Cape Town and one from Southampton. Since then, not a word. Not one word, Mr. Holmes, for 6 months or more. He was my closest pal.
4: And what then?
6: When the war was over and we all got back, I wrote to his father and asked where Godfrey was. No answer. I waited a bit and wrote again. This time I had a reply, short and gruff. Godfrey had gone on a voyage round the world, and it wasn't likely that he'd be back for a year. Well, Mr. Holmes, I wasn't satisfied. The whole thing seemed so damned unnatural. It wasn't like him to drop a pal in such a manner.
4: What did you do?
6: Well, my own affairs took quite a time to straighten out, so I haven't been able to do anything about it till this week. My first move was to go down to his home, Tuxbury Old Park. I had to walk 5 miles from the station, and it was nearly dark when I got there. But at any rate, when I told the old butler my business, he went away and then came back and showed me straight into Colonel Emsworth's study.
7: Well, sir, I should be interested to know the reasons for this visit.
6: I explained to you in my letter, sir. I knew Godfrey in Africa.
7: Yes, yes, I know that. Of course, we've only your word for it.
6: Oh, I have his letters to me in my pocket.
7: Kindly let me see them.
6: We were the closest of friends, sir. It is not natural that I should wonder at his sudden silence and wish to know what has become of him.
7: I have some recollection, sir, that I had already explained that in replying to your letters. He's gone upon a voyage round the world. His health was in a poor way after his African experiences, and I was of the opinion that complete rest and change were needed. Kindly pass that explanation on to any other friends who may be interested in the matter.
6: Certainly. But perhaps you would have the goodness to let me have the name of the steamer and the shipping line. I have no doubt I shall be able to get a letter through to him.
7: Many people, Mr. Dodd, would take offense at your infernal pertinacity. They would consider this insistence to have reached the point of damned impudence.
6: And you must put it down to my real love for your son.
7: Mr. Dodd, I have already made every allowance upon that score. I must ask you, however, to drop these inquiries.
6: But why, sir?
7: Every family has its own inner knowledge and its own motives. They can't always be made clear to outsiders, however well-intentioned. I would ask you to let the present and the future alone. And now, sir, you have come a long way, and you are welcome to stay the night here. My butler, Ralph, will see to your needs. We dine at 8 o'clock.
8: Ahmed? You beg pardon, sir. I just brought you some more coals. Bitter cold it is, sir.
6: Thank you, Ralph.
8: There, sir. Now, sir, will there be anything more tonight?
6: No, Ralph, that's all, thanks. Oh, before you go, there is just one thing.
8: Sir?
6: You've been in service here for a long time, I suppose.
8: Oh, yes, sir. Me and the missus both.
6: And you've known Master Godfrey for many years.
8: Lord bless you, sir, my missus nursed him. You could say, in a manner of speaking, I'm his foster father.
6: Really? Well, I can tell you, you've both been very proud to see him in South Africa.
8: He bore himself well, sir, I understand.
6: No braver man in the regiment. He pulled me out once from under the Boers' rifles. Or maybe I shouldn't be here now.
8: Yes, sir, yes, that's Master Godfrey. Courage, sir? Why, there's not a tree in this park he hasn't climbed. Nothing would stop him. He was a fine boy, all right. And he was a fine man, sir.
6: Was? You say he was. Look here. What is all this mystery about? What has become of Godfrey Emsworth?
8: I don't know what you mean, sir. Ask the master about Master Godfrey. It's not for me to interfere. Let go of me, please, sir.
6: Now, listen to me, Ralph. You're going to answer one question before you leave this room if I have to hold you all night. Is Godfrey Emsworth dead?
8: I wish he was, sir. I wish to God he was.
6: Well, after that, there seemed to be only one interpretation, Mr. Holmes. My poor friend had evidently become involved in something criminal, or at the least something disreputable, that had touched the family honor. His stern old father had sent me away for fear of some scandal coming to light. Well, that was what I thought just then.
4: Your problem presents some very unusual features, Mr. Dodd. Pray continue.
6: Well, after Butler had gone, I must have stood there pondering all this for some time. Then something made me look up. And there was Godfrey Emsworth.
4: In the room?
6: No, he was outside the window. It was a ground floor room. I'd left the curtains open. And there he was, looking at me through the glass. He was deadly pale. I've never seen a man so white. I reckon ghosts may look like that. But his eyes met mine, and they were the eyes of a living man.
4: Did he give any sign?
6: When he saw me looking at him, he sprang back into the darkness. Mr. Holmes, there was something shocking about that man. It wasn't just that ghastly face. It was something slinking and furtive, something guilty. It left a feeling of horror in my mind.
4: I assume, however, that when a man has been soldiering a year or two with Brother Boer as his playmate, he keeps his nerve and acts quickly.
6: Exactly. And Godfrey had hardly vanished before I was out of that window. I ran down the garden path and the way I thought he might have gone. It seemed to me that something was moving ahead of me. I called his name. It was no use. When I got to the end of the path, there were several others branching in different directions to some outhouses. But as I stood there hesitating, I distinctly heard the sound of a closing door. It wasn't behind me in the house. It was somewhere ahead in the darkness. I knew then, Mr. Holmes, that what I'd seen was no vision.
4: Well then, Mr. Dodd, what else did you do?
6: There's nothing more I could do. I spent an uneasy night trying to find some theory to cover the fact. Well, next day I found the Colonel rather more conciliatory. His wife remarked that there were some places of interest in the neighborhood, and I saw an opening to ask whether I might stay there one more night. Somewhat grudgingly, he agreed.
4: Which gave you a clear day in which to make your observations.
6: Yes. I felt I must explore the garden and see what I could find. There were several small outhouses, but at the end of the garden there was a detached building of some size. It was heavily curtained. I wondered if this could have been the place the sound of that shutting door had come from. I approached in a careless fashion, strolling aimlessly, and as I did so, a small bearded man in a black coat and a bowler hat came out of the door. He locked it after him. Then he looked at me with some surprise.
9: Good day, sir.
6: Good day.
9: Are you a visitor here?
6: Yes, I am. My name is Dodd, James M. Dodd.
9: I see.
6: I'm an old army chum of Mr. Godfrey Emsworth's. I came hoping to see him.
9: What a pity that he should be away on his travels. He would have been pleased to see you, no doubt, Mr. Dodd.
6: His troubles?
9: Exactly. Well, good day to you, sir. No doubt you will resume your visit at some more propitious time.
6: Good day, sir. He passed on. When I turned, I observed that he was standing watching me, half concealed by some laurels at the far end of the garden. So I strolled back to the house and waited for night. As soon as everyone had retired and everything was dark and quiet, I slipped out of my window and made my way as silently as possible to the mysterious lodge. The curtains were still drawn, but now there were shutters up as well. Even so, there was some light coming through at one place. I found I could see inside the room. I saw the little man I'd seen that morning. He was smoking a pipe and reading a paper. I tried to see more of the room, but just then...
10: So you've become a spy, have you? Kindly follow me back to the house, sir. There's a train to London at 8:30 in the morning.
6: Sir, if I may only...
10: The matter will not bear discussion. You've made a most damnable intrusion into the privacy of our family. You were here as a guest, and you've become a spy. I've nothing more to say, sir, save that I have no wish ever to see you again.
6: Very well, Colonel Emsworth. Only I've seen your son, and I'm convinced that for some reason of your own, you are concealing him from the world. I have no idea what your motives are in cutting him off in this fashion, but I'm sure he's no longer a free agent. And I warn you, Colonel, that until I'm assured of the safety of the well-being of my friend, I shall never desist in my efforts to get to the bottom of this mystery. However, he didn't attack me, Mr. Holmes. But there was nothing for it but to take the appointed train after writing first to ask you to see me.
4: Mr. Dodd, the servants. Now, how many were there in the house?
6: Well, to the best of my belief, there were only the old butler and his wife. The family seemed to live in the simplest fashion.
4: There was no servant then in the detached house?
6: No. Unless the little man with the beard acted as such. He seemed to be quite a superior person.
4: You mentioned seeing him sitting by the fire reading a paper. What paper was it?
6: Well, can that matter?
4: It could be most essential.
6: I barely took no notice.
4: Possibly you observed whether it was a broadleaf paper or of that smaller type which one associates with weeklies.
5: Since you mention it, it wasn't very large.
4: Very well. Now, had you any indication that food was conveyed from the one house to the other?
5: Well, I did see old Ralph carrying a basket down the garden walk and going in the direction of this house.
4: Did you make any local inquiries?
5: Yes, I did. I spoke to the station master and the innkeeper. I simply asked if they knew anything of my old comrade, Godfrey Emsworth. Both of them assured me that he'd gone for a voyage round the world.
4: You said nothing of your suspicions?
5: Nothing.
4: Yet you said that you had seen your friend's face quite clearly at the window. So clearly that you're sure of his identity?
5: I have no doubt about it whatever. The lamplight shone full upon him.
4: It couldn't have been someone resembling
5: him. No. It was he.
4: But you say he was changed.
5: Only in color. His face was... How shall I describe it? It was a... of a fish-belly whiteness. It was bleached.
4: In patches?
5: Well, it was his brow that I saw so clear. It was pressed against the window.
4: Very well, Mr. Dodd. The matter should certainly be inquired into. I will go back with you to Tuxbury Old Park.
5: Today?
4: Oh, as it happens, I'm clearing up another matter at the moment. Let us say, the beginning of next week.
5: I shall be ready whenever you are, Mr. Holmes.
4: Oh, I shall also ask an old friend of mine to accompany us. It is possible that his presence may be entirely unnecessary. On the other hand, it may be essential. The narratives of my friend Watson have shown, no doubt, that I do not waste words or disclose my thoughts while a case is under consideration. In fact, my case was practically complete. When we arrived at the strange old rambling house, I asked the elderly friend who'd accompanied us to remain in the carriage unless we should summon him. I had not introduced him to Dodd, who seemed surprised, but asked no questions. The old butler, Ralph, opened the door to us. He wore the conventional costume of black coat and pepper and salt trousers, with only one curious variant. He had on brown leather gloves. He shuffled them off at the sight of us, laying them down on the hall table. I have, as Watson may sometimes have remarked, an abnormally acute set of senses, and a faint but incisive smell was apparent. I contrived to drop my hat to the floor, and in picking it up, brought my nose within a foot of the gloves. A curious, tarry odor was oozing from them. My case was complete at last.
11: Beg pardon, sir. Mm-hmm. Mr. Dodd and Mr. Sherlock Holmes to see you, sir.
10: Well, who the devil told you to... What is the meaning of this? You, sir. Have I not told you, you infernal busybody, never to dare show your damned face here again? If you choose to enter here without my leave, I shall be within my rights if I use violence. As to you, Mr. Holmes, I extend the same warning to you. I am familiar with your ignoble profession. Ralph, telephone at once to the county police. Ask the inspector to send up two constables.
11: Yes, sir.
10: Tell him that there are burglars in the house.
4: One moment. You must be aware, Mr. Dodd, that Colonel Emsworth is within his rights. On the other hand, he should recognize that your action is prompted entirely by solicitude for his son. I venture to hope that if I were allowed to have 5 minutes' conversation with Colonel Emsworth, I could certainly alter his view of the matter.
10: What the devil are you waiting for, Ralph? Ring the police, I say.
11: Going, sir.
4: Nothing of the sort. Any police interference would bring about the very catastrophe you dread.
10: Stand away from that door, sir.
4: Colonel Emsworth, on this page of my notebook, I am writing just one word. Here you are, sir. Pray read it, and you will know what has brought us here.
10: What? How did you know this?
4: It is my business to know things. That is my trade.
10: Then you forced my hand. If you wish to see Godfrey, you shall. But this is your doing, not mine.
5: Mr. Holmes, what does this mean?
4: You shall soon see, Mr. Dodd.
10: Ralph.
11: Sir?
10: Go down to the garden house and tell Mr. Godfrey and Mr. Kent that in 5 minutes we shall be with them.
11: Very good, sir. Very good.
12: But this is very sudden, Colonel Emsworth. This will disarrange all our plans.
10: I can't help it, Kent. Our hands have been forced. Can Mr. Godfrey see us now?
12: Yes, he's waiting inside. Follow me, gentlemen.
13: Godfrey, old man.
14: Don't touch me, Jimmy. Don't come near. Yes, you may well stare.
13: I don't quite look smart enough for B Squadron now, do I?
14: What happened? Those white patches on your skin.

0: You heard I was hit?
1: Yes, I heard about it.
0: I never got particulars. Three of us got separated from the rest. Baldy Simpson, Henderson, and I. The other two were killed. I got a bullet through my shoulder. I stuck on my horse, though, and he galloped several miles with me before I must have rode off in a faint. When I came to, it was night. It was deadly cold. You remember that kind of numb cold that used to come at evening?
1: I do. Deadly.
0: There was a building nearby. I knew my only hope was to reach it. I have a dim memory of staggering there. Then there was a large room with many beds in it. I just fell onto one of them and passed out.
1: Lucky for you.
0: Ha! Was it? When I woke in the morning, it was as though I'd passed from a world of sanity into a nightmare. Standing in front of me was a dwarf-like man with a huge, bulbous head. He was jabbering in Dutch and waving his hands. They were like horrible brown sponges.
1: Claude.
0: There were others behind him watching me. And as I looked at them, I realized that not one of them was a normal human being. Everyone was twisted or swollen or disfigured in some way. And they were laughing at me. God, I can hear them now. Well, then that little beast laid his horrible deformed hands on me and began pulling me off the bed. My wound was bleeding, but he went on. He was as strong as a bull. I don't know what he was going to do, but an elderly man suddenly came in and shouted an order in Dutch, and the little monster moved away.
1: This is fantastic.
0: It's only too true. Well, the elderly man spoke to me in English. I'm a doctor, he said. That shoulder of yours wants fixing up quickly, but man alive, do you know where you are? A hospital? I said. Yes, he said. The leper hospital. You're lying in a leper's bed.
1: My God. Now you have the truth, Mr. Dodd.
0: Thanks to the British advance, I was in the General Hospital of Pretoria within a week. Apart from my shoulder, I seemed to be all right. It wasn't until they got me home when I came here that these terrible signs began to appear on my face. I knew then that I hadn't escaped.
1: What was I to do, Mr. Dodd? We had two servants we could trust completely. There was this house where he could live. Mr. Kent here, he's a surgeon, was prepared to stay and care for him in secret.
0: Yes, but why? Surely a hospital...
1: Oh, don't you see? It would have meant segregation for the rest of his life. To live forever amongst strangers without any hope of release. Even in these quiet parts, if one word had got out, he would have been dragged away to that.
0: Even you had to be kept in the dark, Jimmy. But what I don't understand, Father, is why you've relented now.
1: It was Mr. Sherlock Holmes who forced my hand with this scrap of paper. He wrote one word on it, leprosy. After that, I realized that if he knew so much, it was safer that he should know it all.
2: So it was. And who knows but good may come of it.
1: How?
2: I understand that only you, Mr. Kent, have attended the patient.
3: May I ask, sir, if you are an authority on such tropical or semi-tropical complaints?
4: I have the ordinary knowledge of the educated medical man.
3: I have no doubt, sir, that you are fully competent. But I'm sure you will agree that in such a case, a second opinion is valuable.
4: It would have meant pressure being put on us to segregate him.
3: I foresaw this situation, and I brought with us a friend whose discretion may be absolutely trusted. I was able once to do him a professional service, and he is ready to advise as a friend rather than as a specialist. His name is Sir James Saunders.
4: Sir James?
3: He's a present in the carriage outside the door.
4: Then I should be proud, Mr. Holmes.
3: Good. I will ask him to step this way. And meanwhile, Colonel Emsworth, we may perhaps assemble in your study. My invariable process starts upon the supposition that when you have eliminated all that which is impossible, then whatever remains, however improbable, must be the truth. As this case was first presented to me, there were three possible explanations of the seclusion or incarceration of this gentleman in an outhouse of his father's mansion. There was the possibility.

0: Either that he was in hiding for a crime, or that he was mad and they wished to avoid an asylum, or that he had some disease which caused his segregation. I could think of no other adequate explanations. The criminal solution would not bear inspection. No unsolved crime had been reported from this district. If it were some crime not yet discovered, then clearly it would be to the family's interest to send the delinquent abroad rather than keep him concealed at home. Insanity was more plausible.
1: Hmm? What's that?
0: The presence of the second person in the outhouse suggested a keeper. The fact that he locked the door when he came out strengthened the supposition. On the other hand, this constraint could not be severe, or the young man could not have got loose to have a look at his friend. You will remember, Mr. Dodd, that I felt round for points.
2: Such as asking me about the paper Mr. Kent had been reading. You're being optimistic there, Mr. Holmes.
0: Had it been a medical paper, it would have helped me. It is not illegal to keep a lunatic upon private premises so long as there is a qualified person in attendance and the authorities have been notified. Then why all this desperate desire for secrecy?
1: So you had no theory to fit the facts again?
0: There remained a third possibility. Rare and unlikely as it was, everything seemed to fit into it. Leprosy is not uncommon in South Africa. Bleaching of the skin is a common result of the disease. By some extraordinary chance, this youth might have contracted it. His people would be placed in a very dreadful position since they would desire to save him from segregation. Great secrecy would be needed, but he could be allowed some freedom after dark. A devoted medical man, if sufficiently paid, would easily be found to take care of him.
2: You thought this case was the strongest of the three, in fact?
0: So strong that I determined to act as if it were actually proved. When I arrived here, I noticed that the gloves worn by Ralph, who carried the meals, were strongly impregnated with disinfectant. My last doubts were removed. A single word showed you, sir, that your secret was discovered.
1: Yes, yes, I see it now. But tell me, sir, why did you write it down instead of saying it?
0: That was to prove to you that my discretion was to be trusted.
1: I thought as much.
0: Ah, here is the date.
3: Well, sir, let us know the worst.
4: It is often my lot to bring ill tidings and seldom good. This occasion is the more welcome, Colonel Emsworth. It is not leprosy.
1: Not?
2: What is it then, Sir James?
4: A well-marked case of pseudo-leprosy, ichthyosis. It's a scale-like affection of the skin, unsightly, obstinate, but possibly curable, and certainly non-infective.
1: Then heaven be thanked. But surely if he got it from contact with those leper fellows...
4: No, not from them. A coincidence. Remarkable, but a coincidence.
0: Coincidence, my dear Sir James? Are we assured that the apprehension from which this young man has suffered since his terrible experience may not have produced a physical effect simulating that which appears? May there not be subtle forces at work of which we know very... very little.
5: That was The Blanched Soldier by Michael Hardwick, based on the short story by Sir Arthur Conan Doyle.
6: Who could eat great tomatoes in that little bitty can? Who could eat great tomatoes in that little bitty can? Who could eat great tomatoes in that little bitty can? You know who,
7: In case you don't, it's Contadina tomato paste.

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0: Thank you, Tony Lofrano. Family theater's only purpose is to bring to everyone's attention a practice that must become an important part of our lives. If we are to win peace for ourselves, peace for our families, and peace for the world. Family theater urges you to pray. Pray together as a family. It is the year 1865. The place, some 18 miles outside of Boston. On a determined little train, the special, from Boston to Concord, Massachusetts. There are many passengers on the train, most of them laughing and gay as they anticipate their arrival in a matter of minutes. But huddled in a corner, unaware of the mood around her, sits a young woman. She stares dejectedly into the gathering gloom outside. For Louisa May Alcott, the train wheels are singing no song of homecoming. Instead, they are but a mocking echo of the disturbed thoughts within her.
1: Just a failure, just a failure, just a failure, just a failure.
2: Hunter! Failure. Hunter!

0: expect you until tomorrow.
1: Well, there was really little point in my staying any longer in Boston. Oh, these bags get heavier all the time.
0: Oh, Louise, I am an idiot. Here I stand chattering away, and I don't even let you in the door. Here, I'll give you a hand.
1: Thanks. Where are Mother and Father?
0: In the back parlor with May. You go on in, Lou. I'll take care of these.
1: Louisa,
2: Martin!
1: No, you're wrong.
2: Well, let us know.
1: Oh, wait. One question at a time.
0: Me first, then.
3: Just a minute, May. Give Louisa a chance to catch her breath. Sit down here, dear.
4: Your letters were very glowing, Louisa. We enjoyed them, every one. Boston never had its praises sung so sweetly.
1: Thank you, Father. But I'm afraid they don't hold a candle to your writing.
4: Oh.
1: Does your new paper go well?
0: Did you really and truly see Mrs. Dawes perform in the theater?
1: Oh, she was splendid, May.
3: And your own play, dear?
4: Yes.
3: How was it received by the producers?
1: All of Boston is talking about Mrs. Dawes.
3: Oh, it would be wonderful if Mrs. Dawes could be persuaded to perform in your play.
4: Oh, wonderful. And highly profitable, too.
0: Do you really suppose they could get her for it, Lou?
1: Well,
3: if I, it'll be the talk of Concord. Mrs. Dawes making your play famous.
4: No, on the contrary, Mother. The credit goes to Louisa. After all, she wrote the play and had the courage to take it up to Boston and place it all by herself.
0: Well, tell us, Lou. When is it going to open?
4: Yes.
1: Father, Mother, May, I'm sorry if my letters gave you false hope. It wasn't until this morning that I learned the sad truth. No one's going to produce my play.
4: Oh.
1: And now, if you'll forgive me, I'm tired. Very tired. I'd like to say goodnight.

0: Well, if you want to, Anna, certainly come in.
1: I hope I'm not disturbing you, Lou. I thought I'd just come up for a moment.
0: They're worried about me downstairs, aren't they?
1: Not really worried. Concerned. But after all, it's only a play. If it didn't work out, there'll be others.
0: Others? Don't you see? I'm 33 years old and I'm a failure.
1: Failure? Oh, Louisa, how can you say that? Why, you had scores of stories published. You've made your own way for 10 years now and helped the family as well. Do you call that a failure?
0: I've done nothing that counts. Since I was a child, I've dreamed of the day I could create something. Put my pen to paper and tell stories to the world. Stories so fine that everyone would be the richer for them, even me.
1: But you will. Only it takes time, that's all.
0: I don't have any more time. I've come to a decision, Anna. I'm going away.
1: Is that all? Well, you've gone away before.
0: But never so far. This time I'm going to Europe.
1: Europe?
0: I've been offered a job to travel with an invalid lady.
1: Do you really want to go that far away?
0: And leave all of you? No. No, I don't. But I've thought about it all the way from Boston. Perhaps maybe abroad I'll find the thing I must discover before I can write what I want to write.
1: The thing that will bring you fame.
0: Yes, fame. Oh, but more than that. The thing that will let me repay father and mother in some small measure for the great love and faith they've given me.
1: But how will you tell them you're going?
0: I don't know, Anna. How can I tell them I'm going halfway across the world just to bring them happiness?

0: Mademoiselle Alcatre. How are you this morning?
1: Oh, splendid, monsieur. Your Paris air works miracles. No. Have you any mail for me?
0: I will see, mademoiselle. No, there seems to be nothing.
1: Oh, thank you. Well, then, I wonder, could you give me directions, please, for finding the Rue de la Paix?
0: But of course. When you leave the hotel, turn to your right. Cross four streets, then turn to your left. After you have passed three streets, go to your right for two streets, then left again for two streets, and there you are.
1: Oh, yes. Well, thank you very much. Four streets to the right, and then you turn to...
2: Beg your pardon. I hope I have not hurt you.
1: Oh, no, of course not. It was all my fault.
2: Please allow me to apologize. I must confess I was eavesdropping. Otherwise, I should not have been in your way.
1: Eavesdropping? I'm afraid you couldn't have heard anything very interesting.
2: I heard enough to know that you are in grave danger.
1: Of what?
2: Of becoming hopelessly lost. I have never heard such confused directions in my life.
1: You're right. I'm afraid I shall never find the way.
2: But of course you will, for you shall have Ladislas Wisniewski, the most famous guide in Paris, to lead you, with your kind permission.
1: Is that you?
2: Naturally, but you call me Laddie.
1: But are you really a guide?
2: The best, and what is more, the newest. I have just this moment embraced the profession.
1: The job may be more difficult than you bargained for. I speak no French.
2: And I shall be your voice.
1: And I want to find the most dazzling bonnet in all of Paris.
2: So much the better. Then I shall be the first admirer of it, too.
1: Well, I couldn't possibly ask for more. To me this afternoon. Without you, I certainly would not have seen so much of Paris today.
2: But you have hardly begun. I have a full program planned for you. Days and days worth. You have just arrived in Paris. Surely you are not thinking of leaving so soon.
1: Well, perhaps I was. But now I've changed my mind. You know, I've been away from home for 10 months, traveling throughout Europe, always as a companion. And now my job is done. And I did promise myself these 2 months alone in Paris. I think I shall keep my promise.
2: But alone. One must never see Paris alone. Please break your promise.
1: Break it? But why?
2: So that you can make a new one. To see Paris with me as your guide for the next 2 months.
1: 2 months? All right, laddie. I promise.

0: I've read of it, laddie. And now to be here. Look how the sun lights the stained glass windows. Why, so beautiful, I hate to leave.
1: We will return if you wish, Louisa. But come, you must see the courtyard. It is the oldest place in Paris. Here. The very stone you stand upon is said to be the heart of Paris. From this spot, the city grew. Just think, Notre Dame stood here for more than 600 years. And when it was built, the stone was already centuries old.
0: It makes me feel suddenly very young, standing in the midst of so much history. Oh, laddie, you've made Paris into a fairy tale and allowed me to play the princess.
1: Because you are the princess. But sometimes I wish you were less. Then the poor gifts I lay at your feet would perhaps seem greater.
0: There couldn't be a greater gift than the one of friendship you've given me.
1: Louisa, my dear.
0: That reminds me. There's something I must settle with you right now.
1: Settle with me?
0: Yes. We can't go on the next 5 weeks as we have.
1: Why? What have I done?
0: Well, it's not what you've done. You haven't kept your promise. Each morning I still find a bouquet of flowers at my door. Now, laddie, if you keep on like this, you'll soon be a pauper.
1: Oh, is that all that is worrying you? My extravagance?
0: I should think that would be enough. I won't have you spending all your money on me.
1: Then put away your fears, Louisa. You have my solemn word. I have spent not one sou for your flowers.
0: Well, then where did you get them?
1: From the public gardens late at night. I decided that no one could enjoy them there in the darkness. So who would mind if I borrowed some to bring to you?
0: Oh, laddie, laddie. Whatever am I going to do with you?

0: crazy. Possible, laddie, the way time has flown. It's hard to realize this is my last night in Paris.
1: Must it be, Louisa?
0: Yes, I'm afraid so. But there'll be so many beautiful memories, like tonight, sitting here in this lovely restaurant.
1: I am happy that you like it here. I had saved this for the last celebration.
0: The view from this window, all of Paris spread below us. I shall never forget it. And the same with the night coming on. It looks like an emerald ribbon twining through the shadows of the trees.
1: You see everything so beautifully. You must have been born a writer.
0: What? Oh, no, laddie. Well, when I was young, it was the farthest thought from my mind. I was going to be a great actress.
1: I think you would have been a splendid one.
0: You should have been in my first audience. You would have changed your mind.
1: Who was there?
0: My five severest critics.
1: Your family?
0: Beth was alive then. Let's see. Well, she must have been about six. I was only 17. I remember I had turned the back parlor into a theater, and before me sat my audience. Mother, father, Anna, and curled up on the floor the two little ones, Beth and May. I had prepared what I thought would be a great treat for them, a monologue from Shakespeare. And what I lacked in subtlety, I made up in vigor. Sweet, so would I, and yet I should kill thee with much cherishing. Good night, good night. Parting is such sweet sorrow that I shall say good night till it be morrow. Thank you, one and all. Now, how did you really like it? Well, was it that I was so overwhelming that none of you can speak? Mother, you've heard me now. Do you think I can hope to be a success as an actress?
2: Well, that's very hard to answer, my dear. Your acting is certainly spirited. No one could deny that. But possibly more spirited than inspired.
0: And you, Father, well, what do you think?
3: Since you've been a child, Louisa, you've had a way with words. But I must be candid. I think you do better by them when you put them to paper. Why don't you stick to writing?
0: And you, Anna?
4: I think you'd be great at anything, Lou. You have so much enthusiasm.
0: Enthusiasm? Well, I'll ask the children after all. They're indeed the most difficult to amuse. Well, May and Beth, but don't hang your heads. Speak up.
2: I'm afraid they can't speak up, Louisa. You've put them to sleep.
0: What? Well, that settles it then. Father, please get me a new quill tomorrow. Louisa May Alcott is going to become a... Well, there's the story, and there you have the Alcotts, laddie. Five reasons why I never became an actress, and why I still struggle to be a writer.
1: You miss them very much, don't you?
0: Yes, I do. I've never been away from them a whole year before. I miss their love and faith and... their courage.
1: You would never be content to stay here, would you?
0: In Europe?
1: Yes.
0: Oh, but what would I do in Europe all by myself?
1: Not by yourself, Louisa. With me.
0: Oh, laddie. You can't mean that... Oh, no.
1: I know I have nothing to offer you.
0: It's not that, my dear. You have everything to offer. Don't you know that? But it's not for me to accept. Someday... there'll be a fine young girl who's meant to share your life, and then you'll smile over this evening.
1: How can I smile?
0: Why, it's simple. Like this. Now let me see you smile, too. There. That's better. After all, it is my farewell celebration. Are we to do it with a frown?
1: But, Louisa...
0: No. No, that's all. There'll be time enough for serious goodbyes at the train tomorrow.

0: before you leave.
1: Only 5 minutes, Orlando. You must hurry and get on.
0: No, wait a moment, Louisa. Won't you change your mind?
1: Oh, I cannot. You know that.
0: Louisa, if you leave now, I know that we shall never meet again.
1: Please don't talk like that. Now, come, help me with my bags. You should be aboard.
0: Yes.
1: Well, here's my compartment, Laddie.
0: Wait, I'll open it for you. Let me put this down. Well, there's just room enough for your bags. I'll set them here above the seat.
1: Oh, no, please. The small hat box. Would you take it down again? I wish to carry it myself.
0: All right. Here you are.
1: Thank you.
0: One of your pretty Paris bonds inside there?
1: Yes.
0: Is it so valuable that you dare not trust it alone?
1: Yes, that's right.
0: Well, the box is rather heavy for one small hat, Louise. What are you smuggling out of France?
1: There's a book inside.
0: A book? You plan to read on the train?
1: No, I shan't read it. I shall look at the flowers, laddie, and think of you.
0: I do not understand.
1: They're in the book, pressed between the pages. One from each bouquet you left at my door. And when I return to America, I need only to look at my flowers and see us together.
0: Louisa, you cannot go. I will not let you.
1: Oh, Laddie, please.
0: Why must you go back? Why must you forever struggle for success, driven by the ceaseless ambition?
1: It's my life, Laddie. If I can ever fulfill that ambition.
0: But don't you understand? There is more to life than just success. That is the kind of happiness that we have had together. You cannot throw this away, Louisa. You must come back to Paris. You must.
1: Goodbye, my dear. I shall never forget you.

0: back to America, my dear Louisa.
1: It is indeed good to see you after all this time.
2: Oh, thank you, Mr. Niles. It has been many months since we two have talked.
1: Please sit down, sir.
2: Thank you.
1: Now, tell me, how long since you've returned?
2: Well, I've just arrived. I haven't even been to Concord yet. I had to stop in Boston to see you because I have a wonderful idea.
1: For more of those charming little stories of yours, I hope?
2: Oh, no, Mr. Niles. This time I pray that Roberts and Company will publish something of mine that both you and I'll be proud of.
1: Well, what do you intend this book to be about?
2: This will be a book of travel, Mr. Niles.
1: Travel? I'm afraid I must disagree with you. Louisa, you know that I gave you your start, my dear, as a writer, and I have a great fondness for you. But I can't encourage you to write something that I know in advance we could never accept.
2: What can I write? What can I do?
1: Do as a children's book, Louisa. A book about girls.
2: Girls? What do I know about girls?
1: Well, you're a good writer, aren't you?
2: Well, I can only write what I know. And I do know Europe now.
1: You're a very stubborn young woman. But believe me, my dear, Roberts and Company is much more stubborn. Either you write what we can sell, or you don't write for us at all.

0: into six. Louisa, I think you've pruned the whole garden in the 2 days you've been home. I didn't know you were so fond of flowers.
1: I never thought about them, I suppose, until I went to Europe.
0: But gardening, my dear, will never get that book written.
2: Now, Father, don't drive Louisa's soul.
1: He's right, Mother. I haven't written a word. But how can I write about girls? What girls have I ever known?
2: Well, you could write about you and your sisters, you know.
1: What?
2: Yes, all of you as children.
1: Oh, Mother, what could I write about us?
0: Well, you could write about those fantastic plays that you used to put on in the barn.
2: And the time you surprised us with a cake so heady we could barely lift it.
0: And you could put in a word about your mother, my dear. She certainly played a part in your story.
2: And Father, too.
0: Well, why not?
2: Don't you think it would work, Louisa?
1: Well, I suppose I could try it.
0: You sound doubtful.
1: Well, I am, Father. I don't think anyone would be terribly interested in the story of our ordinary lives, except us.

0: Beth and Amy formed a circle around him. Laurie's face was puzzled as he glanced. Oh, no, that's no good. Now, let's see. Laurie's face.
1: Lou? Oh, come in, May. Well, I finished it again, Lou. This time I hope it's what you want. Does Laurie still look too American?
0: Well, no, this time you've done a wonderful job, May. It looks just like him.
1: Just like him? You talk as if this Laurie were actually somebody real.
0: Oh, do I?
1: Well, I guess I'll get back to my drawings. Laurie's the most wonderful character I've ever read. I don't know how you made him up, Lou.
0: Made him up? How could I ever have made you up, laddie?

0: I've read your book. I don't quite know how to tell you. After all, it was I who suggested that you write this story for girls.
1: You needn't say any more, Mr. Niles. I think I understand very well.
0: I'm sorry, Louisa. In my opinion, it's a very dull book. I'm afraid we won't be able to publish it.
1: And so once again, the walls I build so carefully come tumbling down around me. Do you think the name Louisa May Alcott will ever mean anything more than a synonym for failure?
0: Oh, now, my dear, you must not be discouraged. Besides, I have one other course I wish to pursue. I would like to keep your manuscript. Show it to others. Get their opinions. I could be wrong, you know.
1: No. No, in this case, Mr. Niles, I have a feeling that you're very right. I don't believe I'll ever write again.

0: I'm a failure. I am a failure.
1: Why must you go back? Why must you forever struggle for success, driven by the ceaseless ambition?

0: Yes, Father.
1: Put in the parlor, dear. There's a letter for you.
0: A letter for me? At this hour?
1: Yes, it came by messenger from Boston half an hour ago.
0: Boston?
2: Well, open it, Lou. See what it is.
0: Yes. Yes, I will.
3: Yeah. Who is it from?
0: Why, it's from Mr. Niles.
3: Oh.
0: Well, I'll read it aloud.
1: Yes.
0: My dear Louisa, I told you I could be wrong about your book. And I'm happy to report that I was.
2: Oh, no.
0: After you left my office on Monday last, I gave the manuscript to my little niece, Elizabeth, a clever young lass of 8. Well, young Elizabeth loved the book, and now she's clamoring for more.
1: Oh, wonderful. Is there something else?
0: Oh, yes, yes, there is. Now I am convinced myself, after carefully rereading the manuscript, that your story of the March family, father and mother and the 4 girls, Meg, Joe, Beth, and Amy, will someday prove to be one of the great children's stories of our time.
1: Oh, please,
0: come to see me as soon as possible. We shall talk about publication of this book and plans for the next volume.
3: The next volume? Will there be one, Louisa?
0: The next volume? Oh, yes, Father. No matter what I may have said or thought before, I know now what I must do. Write and write and then write some more.
1: Louisa, you haven't even named your story. Or at least you haven't told us what it is.
0: Haven't I? Well, I must have forgotten. I shall call it Little Women.

0: This is John Lundy.
1: You know, there's a famous passage which begins, "No man is an island, entire of itself." Or, put another way, no one can live in a vacuum. We depend upon one another. Much as we strive for independence and even pride ourselves in it, it only takes a little sorrow, a little pain, a little poverty, a little fear, to make us realize how much we need the help of others. And if we depend upon our neighbor for support, how much more should we look to God, on whom all of us depend? We need God's help every minute of the day. And if we're wise, we'll acknowledge the need by praying to him daily with our families for the help our families need. We won't wait for sickness or sorrow to strike us to our knees. We'll make family prayer a normal, natural part of our daily lives because we know and believe that the family that prays together stays together.
2: More things are wrought by prayer than this world dreams of.

Roger Ruth Hussey in The Other Glory with John Lund as your host. Others in our cast were Francis X. Bushman, Carlton Young, Janet Scott, Charlotte Lawrence, Bill Johnstone, Gloria McMillan, and Jack Lloyd. The script was written by Michael and Robert Pollack, with music composed and conducted by Harry Zimmerman, and was directed for Family Theater by J.F. Mansfield. This is Tony Lofrano expressing the wish of Family Theater that the blessing of God may be upon you and your home, and inviting you to be with us next week at this time when Family Theater will present Fibber McGee and Molly in The Windbag with John Ford as your host. Join us, won't you?

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0: Hi, this is Randy Stone. I cover the night beat for the Chicago Star. Stories start in many different ways. This one began in a nightclub with jazz music and laughter, and ended in a church with organ music and death.
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0: On my job, you sort of come to terms with the night. You have to, because that's where you learn the lessons of the day. Lesson one, the night is for sorrow, the day, regret. Lesson two, you can't hide in the darkness, for the night has a thousand eyes. Lesson 3 to 100, don't go looking for the dawn with a gun, because it might come up like thunder and leave you dead on the doorstep. Sob stories fill the night. Unhappy love affairs, girls gone astray, bookkeepers who stole from their tills, men who died drunk and friendless. Last night I decided to pass them up and stroll under the bright lights and listen to laughter. So I picked out a couple of fancy bistros on the Gold Coast and started the rounds to watch champagne flow and eavesdrop on the happy stories of success, promotion, love, and friendship. But it didn't work. Like an iron filing, I was drawn to the magnet of unhappiness. It happened in the Pelican Club. He was sitting alone. Tall, gray-haired, rugged, a face full of some 50-odd years, I guess, and full of some other things no one could guess. There were 3 drinks at the bar before I made out who he was. A man who was once big in a way that only prohibition made them think. Mind if I sit down?
2: Who are you?
0: Randy Stone, Chicago Star, Mr. McMasters.
2: Well, you're the first one.
0: What first one?
2: Who's recognized me?
0: But only from your pictures. It was a long time ago.
2: Time? I know more about time than you or that old guy they always have around on New Year's with a beard and a haircut in.
0: I just thought there might be a story somewhere.
2: Sure. Sit down. I'll tell you a story. Once upon a time, there was a guy who had everything. Money, friends, and future. Then a bunch of old women made a law called the Volstead Act. You remember it?
0: Yeah, but I wasn't thirsty at the time.
2: Well, a lot of people were. Everybody, in fact. You see, the law was always supposed to be for the other guy, not for them. But there were no other guys. So this fella I'm telling you about got on the bandwagon. He bottled millions of violations of the Volstead Act with a lot of money. And a lot of trouble. Am I boring you?
0: If you are, I ask for it, but you're not.
2: Well, the trouble got him a lot of jail. 19 years old. Started in 1931, ended just 2 days ago.
0: I see.
2: Now this guy's out, and he's going to stay clean. And they can pass 1,000 stupid laws, and he's not going to fall for any of them. He's going to do everything the way it says in the books and live happily ever after. How's that for a story?
0: There's a good moral, but no drama, no suspense.
2: Good. I hope it's real bad, because I don't want you to print it. Stone, I'm flattered that you recognize me, but I paid back 10 days for every one I took. All I ask is that you just let me alone in the papers.
0: Okay, McMaster, as far as I'm concerned, you made your last copy in 1931.
2: Stone, it's nice to come out of prison and have the first guy you meet turn out like you. Let me buy you a drink.
0: He tried to be happy and gay after that, and I tried to help him. But there was a sadness about him that stood in the way. I wanted to ask more questions about times and places, but I didn't. Why is it when you come across the best stories, you fall all over your conscience? I know I couldn't print anything about John McMasters, yet I was still thinking about him an hour later at police headquarters while batting the breeze with Lieutenant Curly White. The lieutenant was on his way out to cover a hotel shooting, and I went with him. It was a showy place with glass doors and ebony handrails. The night manager was staining his alpaca jacket with nervous sweat.
3: Please, please be as quiet as possible. I don't want it to sound like an Elks convention in here.
4: Just tell us what happened. We'll pussyfoot throughout this.
3: I don't know where to begin exactly. Somebody phoned down. It happened on the fifth floor. Said there was a shooting, so I went up there, but I couldn't hear any shooting or see any.
0: You really can after it's over.
3: That's rather obvious. What I mean,
4: just tell us, was there a shooting or wasn't there?
3: Well, did you think I'd call you men all the way out here if there wasn't? You think I'm a crank or something? That I like to have loud policemen stamping through the lobby excitement?
4: Where was it?
3: Where was what?
4: Look, I'm going to ask you a question. I want you to answer in a single declarative English sentence. Now, you ready?
3: Now, look here, I'm not a child and you mustn't treat me like one.
4: Where was the shooting?
3: In room 521.
4: All right. Come on, man.
3: Well, don't you want to know who it was?
4: Oh,
3: a man named John McMasters.
0: We found McMasters lying on his bed. The rumpled silk counterpane was slowly changing from chartreuse to a bright crimson. Two bullets had ripped ragged holes in him through flesh and bone. His face was a shade paler and a line sadder. But when Lieutenant White questioned him, he was just as self-contained as ever.
4: Now, hello, John. A long time.
2: Yeah, Curly. You were just a flatfoot then.
4: I was only the small fry department. You were strictly stuck for the commissioner.
2: He did a good job.
4: Yeah. How'd it happen, John?
2: This? Cleaning my gun.
4: You're a loser, John. You're not supposed to have a gun.
2: Oh, you know me in the law, Curly. We sometimes didn't hit it off.
4: Yeah, where is the gun?
2: I swallowed it.
4: You don't want to say, huh?
2: No, I don't want to say.
4: Yeah, I don't know what makes you guys like you are, but I know it won't do any good to try and beat it out of you. Hey, Doc.
5: Yeah?
4: Get the ambulance, Woody. We'll take him to the police hospital.
2: No, you don't, Lieutenant. I've served my time and I'm clean. Being shot at even in this state doesn't make you a criminal. Now take me to a general hospital.
4: John, I can get a warrant.
2: Well, you got it. Come and see me. Bring me some ice cream, Lieutenant. I've always liked ice cream. English coffee, huh?
0: I didn't have a chance to exchange a word with McMaster, so I followed him to the hospital. They put him in a room. While I was waiting for them to set up an emergency operation to take the bullets out of him, Lieutenant White let me slip in alone for a couple of minutes.
2: You got yourself a story after all, didn't you?
0: Well, not much of one, McMaster's. A good reporter should find out a lot more, like who shot you and why.
2: Well, I shot myself. And just for something to do.
0: Look, McMaster's, I'm not as old as you or as informed in the ways of crime, but I have a fair idea of how tough it is to come out of prison and start all over. I want you to know I'd be willing to help you if there's any place that you need help. Within the law.
2: Just to get a story?
0: I have a job that says I'm supposed to bring in stories, sure, but that isn't what I mean.
2: Stone, it's just the way I said earlier tonight. It's a pleasure to meet someone like you. And if there was anything I could tell you or any way you could help me, you'd be the first to know. Let's put it this way. I have nothing to say to you now. Come and see me tomorrow. Maybe I'll have a story for you then.
0: This was a riddle. His way of life, his long prison term, had equipped him with a certain stoicism that was almost impossible to penetrate. I could only stand and wait. At least I thought so at the moment. Lieutenant White was standing in the corridor when I came up.
4: Find out anything, Randy?
0: Nothing, Curly.
4: Now look, Randy, you're not pulling professional immunity on me, are you?
0: I'm telling you the truth, Lieutenant.
4: Mm-hmm. Do me a favor. Oh, my badge and my ID card.
0: Now, what's this for?
4: While I'm carrying those, I'm a policeman. When I don't have them, I'm just a citizen. Now, this isn't for print, but in that room, on that bed, there lies quite a man.
0: You couldn't fight it. Everyone who had contact with John McMasters felt the same way. Despite his background, despite his code, despite his record, there was quite a man. It occurred to me I should know more about him, so I went back to the Star offices and poked around on the morgue file. His folder started 1912 and was fat with yellowed clippings all the way through 1931. The clippings didn't mention a family or much else except a lawyer associate, a man named Julian Glass. When I found out all I could from the clippings, I went back to his hotel to see if I could wangle another once-over of McMaster's wound.
3: No. I'm sorry. Reporter or not, it simply can't be done. The police left explicit orders.
0: Yes, I know, but, is there anything you need these days, like a new sport coat or a couple of golf clubs?
3: Mr. Stone, do I look corruptible?
0: Well...
3: Excuse me. Yes, madam, what is it you want?
5: Mr. McMaster's room, please.
3: Oh, well, I'm sorry. Mr. McMaster was taken to the hospital shortly ago.
5: What happened to him?
3: Somebody shot him.
5: He's still alive?
3: Oh, I wouldn't know. Why don't you call...
0: Pardon me, ma'am. I can tell you about John McMaster's.
5: Who are you?
3: Mr. Stone is a reporter.
0: He's still alive at the county hospital, and as far as I know, he's under excellent care.
5: Thank you.
0: Would you mind telling me what your connection is with McMaster's?
5: I have no connection. Goodbye.
0: Just a minute. You must at least know him.
5: Young man, you either get out of my way or I'll call a policeman.
0: And she could do it, so I stepped aside and let her walk out of the hotel. But I followed not far behind her. She was middle-aged, gray-haired, and well-dressed, and she got into a good-looking car. And I got her number. Then I called one.
6: Lieutenant Wagner.
0: Randy Stone, Lieutenant. Can you give me a rundown on the license number?
6: Oh, no, not at this hour. The file's all locked.
0: But you know where the key is. How about it?
6: Oh, what's it for? Can't it go until tomorrow?
0: It's for a story I'm working on. If you help me tonight, maybe I'll help you someday.
6: What would your reporters do without it? All right, give it to me.
0: It's Illinois, 137596.
6: Illinois, 137596. All right, call back later, Stone.
0: I knew it would take some time for White to run it down, so I made my way back to County Hospital for a checkup on McMaster's condition. The reception desk seemed reluctant to talk about him and referred me to the head nurse, who sent me to the surgical OD, who took me to the chief doctor. He told me to look into a crystal ball.
7: He's gone. We have no idea where.
0: How could he be gone?
7: We started to give him a transfusion. He jumped up suddenly, knocked down two male nurses, grabbed his pants, and ran out of the hospital. Simple as that.
0: I thought he was in a critical condition.
7: He was. Now he's in mortal danger. Running around town, hemorrhaging from two bullet wounds. Well, I'd give him an hour, maybe two at the most, to live. John McMaster's is a walking dead man.

0: NBC is bringing you Night Beat, starring Frank Lovejoy as Randy Stone.
1: Take it from me, cats aren't the only animals who have a corner on curiosity. Consider also the species Randastonus, reporter-type animal. The test? When the next big shot of the roaring 20s, minus a quarter to of blood from bullet wounds, walks out of a hospital bed in the middle of the night, reporter walks too. Well, call it curiosity or just say I like what I've seen of the guy. All I know is I didn't want Big John McMasters to bleed to death walking around town, so I went out looking for him. And because I thought he might go to a friend's, I looked up his only known friend, another man of the same period, Julian Glass, attorney at law. He lived not in a glass house, but in Cicero, in the crummier half of a yellow duplex.
2: Young man, the drugstore delivers what I need most. The telegraph office, what I dread most. Obviously, you represent neither concern, and therefore, you are no concern of mine.
1: Now, wait a minute. Are you Mr. Glass?
2: I am he, and I am drunk and disheveled, and it's 3 o'clock in the morning.
1: I'd like to talk with you. May I come in?
2: You may not.
1: This isn't exactly the hour for making calls, but I did stop by and pick up something to take the edge off.
2: Eh?
1: It's bonded.
2: Oh, inside.
1: Perfect.
2: Your apology.
1: There you are, Mr. Glass.
2: Ah. Now then, we'll make a bargain. As long as this lasts, you will last. Speak.
1: I'm looking for a man.
2: The entire world is looking for a man. Just one man. A man may so blindly presume who will break off these shackles that bind us and lead us forth into eternal justice.
1: Yes, yes, sure, but that's not the man I'm talking about. I'm a friend of John McMaster's.
2: You? You come from that place? Signs are not on you. The pallor's not with you. No. Oh, you lied.
1: I didn't say that I was a convict. I'm a reporter. McMaster's is out of prison.
2: I'm aware of that.
1: But did you know he was in an accident tonight or he was attacked? I don't know which. Anyhow, he was shot, and an hour ago he left his hospital bed. I thought he might have come to you.
2: What made you think that?
1: You're the only man I know who might be his friend. Has he contacted you tonight?
2: He has not.
1: Is he here?
2: He is not.
1: Mr. Glass, if he isn't hospitalized soon, he'll die.
2: Why is the phenomenon of death so persistently alarming? So you die. They all die, usually from a bullet.
1: Well, Mr. Glass...
2: You've impressed me with the urgency of his situation. But John McMasters is not here, nor has he been here, nor has he contacted me.
1: Well, I was just trying. I believe you.
2: Your concern for him is a distressing irritation. What's the reason for it?
1: As I said, I'm his friend. I like him. I think he deserves to live.
2: You? His friend? Now, his friends, for the most part, are gone, like the years, like Homburg hats and the Charleston and Lime Ricky. Ones who are left are broken and tired with old faces, faces like mine, like his, and they should be gone, too. Another age is here.
1: Are you sure you're his friend?
2: I once thought so. He once thought so. But now... I haven't enough strength to be his friend.
1: Well, Mr. Glass, I...
3: Hello, people. Who's your friend, Julie?
2: Mr. Glass to you.
3: All right, Mr. Glass. Now, tell me, who's this?
2: This is Mr. Stone. Mr. Stone, this is Mr. Engel, Marty Engel.
3: I'm an associate of Mr. Glass's. Mr. Stone, I haven't seen you around before. Obviously, you just met Mr. Glass. Or you'd never, never offer him a drink.
1: I wouldn't?
3: No. You see, I sort of look after Mr. Glass. We're old friends. I was his office boy once, then in No Republic. And when I finally got my degree, I became his partner. More or less. Isn't that right, Mr. Glass?
2: Marty, you don't have to do this in front of Mr.
3: And Stone. Since Mr. Glass has fallen on some bitter days, shall we say I've undertook to assist him. Perhaps, I can help you?
1: I don't think so, Mr. Engel.
3: Then, would you be good enough to leave?
2: Marty.
3: Shut up! Mr. Glass, give Mr. Stone his bottle. Go ahead.
2: Here.

0: guilty.
1: Randy, I shouldn't do this sort of thing.
0: Now, come on, come on. Tell me about the license number.
1: Pleasure Plates, car owned by a pony named Constance Gardner, age 22, this city.
0: Address?
1: This is the 900 block at Sheridan Road.
0: What number?
1: Look it up yourself. I did what I'm not supposed to do already.
0: I drove out there with a feeling that I was racing death. I was in the 900 block right in back of the Shawnee County Club, a nice big colonial house in a nice neighborhood. The sky was beginning to quiver and shake off the blackness of night. I parked in front, wondering whether or not I should ring the bell, and then I saw a light in the back at the kitchen. Everybody seemed to be staying up that night.
2: Oh, come in. You must be the man from the floor.
0: No, I'm afraid not. My name is Randy Stone. I'm from the Chicago Star.
2: Oh, you reporters do work all hours. But we aren't being married until 7.
0: Are you Constance Gardner?
2: Yes, but you want to talk to Bob, not me. He's the one who's rich and famous. I'm nobody.
0: I think I want to talk to you, Miss Gardner.
2: Well, all right, Mr. Stone, but I have so many things to do this...
3: Oh, all right. Say good morning to your bride.
2: Bob, you shouldn't be here. It's bad luck or something. Oh, Mr. Stone, this is my fiancé, Bob Meredith. Bob, Mr. Stone's from the paper.
3: Hi. Hi. Mr. Stone, I want to interview you. Now, looking at her, wouldn't you say I'm the luckiest man in the world?
0: I'm glad to meet you, Meredith, and congratulations.
3: Thanks.
4: Constance, you simply must hurry. Why, Bob, what are you doing here? You know it's not right.
2: Mother, I want you to meet Mr. Stone. He's a reporter. Mr. Stone, this is my mother, Mrs. Gardner.
4: How do you do, Mr. Stone?
0: It was the same gray-haired woman I'd met in the hotel a few hours before, and I had to hand it to her. She looked right at me like she was meeting me for the first time. We shook hands. Hers was steady and firm, and her eyes didn't leave mine, but there was something in her look that pleaded don't.
2: Mr. Stone, perhaps Mother can help you. Excuse us, please.
0: Sure.
2: I'll have to get rid of Bob and get some things done.
0: Of course.
3: Well, that's my cue. So long, Mr. Stone. Gonna cover this wedding?
0: Well, if I don't, one of the other boys will. Nice to have met you.
3: Bye.
0: They look like a real nice pair of kids, Mrs. Gardner.
4: They are. But I doubt if that means anything to you and your newspaper.
0: Well, you were trying to reach John McMasters at his hotel tonight. You obviously have some connection with him. I don't care about that or the story that goes with it, Mrs. Gardner. I'm only looking for him. Is he here?
4: Of course not. He's in a hospital. You told me that yourself.
0: Well, he left the hospital. He walked out. He's wandering Chicago somewhere right now in a serious condition.
4: Oh, no, no.
0: He must have had a good reason for doing such a thing. I want to find him and take him back to the hospital. Mrs. Gardner, if you know where he is or what he's doing, tell me. I only want to help. Please, he may be dying.
4: I believe you, Mr. Stone.
0: You have any idea where he could be?
4: There's something you should know. Something that shouldn't be written in the papers. Please. That lovely girl who just walked out of this room is John McMaster's daughter. In 1931, I adopted her and raised her as my own. No one knew about it. John promised he would never write us or bother us in any way, and he's kept his word.
0: But you were trying to see him tonight. Why?
4: 2 days before he was released, a man came here. He said he knew Constance was not my real daughter. He said he wanted money to keep it quiet. He'd expose her.
0: Did you pay this man off?
4: No. I contacted John and told him. He said not to worry, that he'd take care of it.
0: He got shot tonight trying to take care of it, and he's out right now still taking care of it. Who was the man?
4: Well, I don't know, Mr. Stone. I never saw him before. He just said that John would know who he was.
0: Oh? Was he big, tall, short?
4: He'd been drinking heavily. It seemed cultured.
0: Julian Glass, a lawyer. He'd know about the trust fund and the adoption. He probably handled it all. Julian Glass was a drunkard, true, but he didn't strike me as a blackmailer. I was thinking of his friend, Marty Engel, as I drove out to Cicero as fast as I could. Three squad cars were already there, and then I noticed with a sinking heart that a hearse was also there. I was too late. A milkman filled in the details.
5: It was awful. It happened so fast.
0: Suppose you tell it fast.
5: I'm delivering my milk. When I see this tall guy with a gray hair come staggering up to the steps, sort of pale. He pounds on this door here.
0: Mr. Glasses?
5: That's right. A young guy with a briefcase opens the door. The police say his name is Marty Engel.
0: Yeah, go on.
5: The young guy, sort of wise-like, says, "Hello, you come to pay off, huh?" And the big guy says, "Yeah, Marty." And he opens up and Engel goes down. But he ain't dead yet. And then Julian Glass reels into the picture and he falls in front of Engel's gun. Just as he points it at the other guy. Glass stops two slugs and he goes down.
0: Then

0: And the big guy finishes off Engel. Then he goes over and looks at Glass. He sort of sighs, maybe a tear, and then he walks out.
1: You try to stop him?
0: You think I'm nuts? With two guys dead already? But terrible. Terrible. I need myself a drink. That's what I need. I need myself a drink. And I don't mean milk.
1: It was pretty obvious that Julian Glass did have the strength to be John McMaster's friend after all. He died for him. The police had already thrown a cordon around the neighborhood for the man three witnesses had described as the killer of Marty Engel. As for me, I got out of talking distance right away. It was easy to see it had taken McMaster's half the night and most of his strength to get to Marty Engel, but I was certain he still had some strength left. The sun was up by the time I drove out past Evanston, around the lake, into Wilmette, and stopped at St. Vincent's Church. The ceremony was just about over. I stood in the back as Constance Gardner and Robert Meredith were made man and wife.
2: In the name of the Father, the Son, the Holy Ghost, I now pronounce you man and wife.
1: He turned around and started down the aisle. That was when I noticed the tall, gray-haired man leaning quietly against the door.
3: Hello, Stone. What are you doing here?
1: Covering your daughter's wedding, McMasters.
3: I knew you were a smart guy and that you'd find out about everything.
1: They don't like murder in this state, no matter what the reason.
3: Marty Engel was trying to buy that kid of mine out of her life. He found out who she was when he worked for Julie Glass. I had to stop him. Poor Julie. He did all he could, but...
1: I'd better get you to a hospital.
3: No, I want to... Stone, hold me up. Don't let me fall right here and ruin a wedding.
4: Thank you.
3: Hold me up, please.
1: Sure.
0: Congratulations. Thank you very much.
5: Thank you so much. Oh, Bob, there's Mr. Stone.
4: Oh, yes. Hello, Stone. Thanks for covering it yourself.
5: You can tell all of your readers I'm the happiest bride in the world. And quote me, please.
1: I'll do that.
5: Oh, Mr. Stone, do I know your friend? He seems familiar.
3: No, you didn't know me at all. I'm sort of an associate of Mr. Stone's. I was glad I could be at your wedding.
5: Well, I'm glad, too.
6: He's got to go now.
1: Bye.
3: Well, I told you you'd have a story this morning, Randy. You're going to print it?
1: Nope.
3: Thanks, Stone. Like I said, you're the kind of a guy I'm glad to meet.

0: Big John McMaster's died in a taxi cab on the way to the hospital. And there's no maybe about whether it was better that way or not. So I'm writing a story. It's all about laws that made criminals and laws that made them not criminals. It's kind of a wandering piece of copy that doesn't really get anywhere and never really solves anything. But it doesn't mention any names because I don't think that'd solve anything either. Maybe Julian Glass was right when he said, they're all gone now, and the ones who are left are broken and tired with old faces, and they should be gone too. I wonder what he'd have to say now that he's gone with them. Copy, boy.
1: Night Beat, starring Frank Lovejoy, is produced and directed by Warren Lewis. Tonight's story was written by John Michael Hayes and E. Jack Newman, with music by Frank Wirth. John McMasters was played by Bill Conrad. Frank Lovejoy may soon be seen in Warner Brothers' I Was a Communist for the FBI. And now, here again is our star, Frank Lovejoy.
0: Someone once said, a guy meets so many interesting people in the newspaper business, and somehow they all turn out to be newspapermen. Well, in portraying a reporter on Night Beat, I've met my share of the press, and I'd like to double that quotation in spades. Tonight, I want to congratulate the new president of the National Press Club, Carson F. Lyman, and salute Frank Rogers, Washington correspondent of the Los Angeles Daily News, who was elected secretary of that organization. They're a great bunch of folks, these guys and gals of the working press, and I'm proud to be permitted to portray one of them. Good night.
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0: echo of the past, an exciting past, a romantic past, the era of the horse and carriage, gaslit streets, and free-for-all football games, the era of one of the most beloved figures in American fiction, Frank Merriwell. Merriwell is loved as much today as ever he was, and so the National Broadcasting Company brings him to radio in a new series of stories based on the famous books written by Gilbert Patton under the pen name Bert L. Standish. Today, The Duplicate Dean. This is the week of the annual senior frolic of the A.O. Dramatic Society, and Frank Merriwell has been named chairman of the committee putting on the show. And so, late on Thursday afternoon, we find Frank, Bart, and Inza Burridge in a small rehearsal room at Dwight Chapel.
1: Honestly, Bart, I can't get over the way you look in that dress.
2: I can't get over it either. I'd like to know how I let Frank talk me into playing the part of a girl in this darn show.
3: Ah, cut it out, Bart. You'll be the hit of the evening. You know it. But read that line again.
2: All right, I'll try.
1: Now, remember the way I told you to stand.
2: Like this?
1: Perfect.
3: Now, remember, you're supposed to be pleading to the dean not to expel your brother. Put a little feeling into it.
2: All right. Please, Dean Clark, you are an honorable man. You can't refuse a helpless girl this one request.
3: How's that? Well, not bad that time. But don't try to make your voice so high. Just talk in a normal way. We'll go over it with Harry when he's ready.
1: Oh, incidentally, what's keeping Harry?
3: Well, he's getting into costume. He wants to make himself up to look as much like Dean Clark as possible. He should be along any minute.
2: I still wish I could back out of this. The whole football squad's laughing at me by now.
1: Oh, don't mind them, Bart. They're only teasing you.
2: I know, but it's getting so every time I meet someone on the campus, he whistles at me and says, oh, you kid.
1: Oh, you're exaggerating.
3: Well, you're in this now, and you've got to go through with it.
1: And in the meantime, you better practice the walk I taught you. You're still walking across the stage like a fullback.
4: Hi, everyone. Sorry I'm late.
3: That's all right, Harry. We've got time to rehearse your scene.
2: Come on, let's get it over with.
5: Oh, you kid.
2: Well, there, you see what I mean?
1: Be careful, Harry. Bart's sensitive about his costume.
2: Hey, speaking of costumes, didn't anybody notice this?
5: Here, wait, let me put on this weight.
2: Ah, how's that?
4: Well, not bad at all, Harry.
2: Not bad, it's perfect. I've got his voice down to perfection, too. You want to hear it?
3: Go ahead, try it.
6: I'm very sorry, young lady, but there is little I can do for your brother.
1: Hey, that's wonderful.
3: Oh, it sure is. Now, if you only looked a little more like the dean.
2: A little more like him? Why, I'm a dead ringer for him in this makeup.
4: Oh, I don't know about that, Harry. He wouldn't fool me.
2: Well, of course, that's because you know it's not Dean Clark. But I bet it could fool anybody else.
3: No, I hope so, Harry. This whole skit depends on the audience thinking you're really Dean Clark.
2: Now, they will. Don't you worry. I'll fool everybody in the house.
3: I wish we could be sure, Harry.
2: Oh, wait a minute, Frank. I'll prove it to you.
3: Prove it? Ah.
2: Yep. I'll walk into home and I'll wear this outfit. You and Bart can trail along behind me and watch. I'll bet you everyone we meet thinks I'm Dean Clark.
3: Oh, I doubt that.
5: So do I, Harry.
2: All right, then just let me try it. If I don't fool everyone we meet, I'll eat this wig.
3: What do you think, Inza?
1: Well, let's take him up on it. It'll be fun to see what happens.
2: It'll be more fun watching him try to eat that wig for supper.
3: All right, Harry, it's a bet. But if we happen to pass the real Dean Clark, don't expect us to help him.
5: Watch this now, Edson.
6: Good evening, gentlemen.
7: Good evening, Dean. Good evening, sir.
1: You fooled them all right, Harry. Did you see the way they all tipped their hats?
5: Well, I've fooled everyone we've met so far. I hope Frank and Bart are satisfied.
1: Uh-oh. Now you're in for it, though. Here comes Jack Diamond. He's a classmate of yours.
5: Don't you worry. He won't even know me. Watch.
8: Good evening, Dean Clark. Lovely evening, sir.
6: Most invigorating, Mr. Diamond. Most invigorating.
5: How's that?
1: You did it, Harry. You fooled Jack Diamond.
5: Oh, I told you.
1: I can't get over how well you impersonate his voice.
5: Oh, I ought to be good at it. I've worked on it for over 2 months.
1: Well, this should certainly satisfy Frank and Bart. Looks like you won't have to eat that wig after all.
5: Look, I didn't expect it when I made the bet.
1: Goodness, what's going on around the corner?
5: A fight.
1: Well, those men are scuffling with that freshman.
5: The townies. And I beat them up. Wait here, Enzo. I'm going to help him.
1: Wait, Harry. Come back.
9: Enzo, what happened?
1: Oh, look over there. Some townies hanging up on a freshman. Harry's joining the fight.
9: Those are pretty husky brutes.
4: What are we waiting for, Frank?
9: Come on, we'll break this up.
10: Hey, Morgan, get that old guy out of the way. Here, come in.
11: I'll get you a lesson. You won't forget this.
12: Let's get out of here. They got us outnumbered.
9: Oh, I've got to get out of here. Haven't you had enough?
10: Go on, Frank. Let him have it.
9: Now, wait. Don't hit me again. Come on, Morgan. Let's beat it.
12: All right, you said it. We'll get even with you guys for this, and don't you forget it.
1: Frank, Bart, are you all right? Nobody hurt, is there?
3: No, just a few bruised knuckles, Enzo. Those townies took to their heels quickly enough.
2: Oh, you sure gave it to them, Harry.
5: I went so tough. Why, they didn't even knock off my wig.
3: Say, speaking of the wig, Harry, we owe you an apology. You certainly fooled everyone we met.
2: Including those townies. Did you see that black guy Harry gave the big one?
3: No, I'll say I did. He's one townie who can boast that Yale left its mark on it. time is it getting to be, Bart?
4: 10:45. Oh, it's almost time to leave for that special assembly.
3: Yes, we'd better get ready.
4: Oh, I wish I knew what it was all about. It must be important.
5: Dean canceled all classes for it.
3: Hey, you've got me. He only does that on very special occasions.
5: I know.
4: Hey, fellas.
3: Oh, morning, Harry. Come in.
4: Hey, didn't you hear the news?
3: What news?
4: Something to do with the special assembly?
5: I'd say it has something to do with it. I just came from a geology class, and that's all everybody's talking about.
3: Well, come on, let us in on it.
5: Don't worry, you are in on it.
4: Huh? What do you mean?
5: There's a story going around town that there was a street brawl with a couple of townies last night.
4: Is that all? There's one of those practically every day.
3: Oh, you mean the one we were mixed up in? Well, that's no reason to call a special assembly of the whole student body.
5: You'll change your mind when you hear the rest of it. The story going around is that the ringleader in this street brawl was none other than Dean Clark himself.
4: That's ridiculous. Whoever dreamed that one up?
5: What, don't you see, Bart? It was that blame costume of mine.
3: Say, that's right.
5: Those townies actually thought I was Dean Clark.
3: Well, no wonder that Dean has called the assembly. If this weren't so serious, it'd be funny.
5: It isn't funny to me, I can tell you that. What do you think he'll do, Frank?
3: Well, the dean, I don't know. Of course, we'll have to explain what happened. We never bargained for anything like this.
5: Gosh, I hope he listens to reason. I wish I hadn't made that bet with you fellas now.
3: Yeah, so do I.
4: Well, this is liable to put all of us in a pretty bad mess.
5: And especially me. After all, I was the one dressed up like
3: him. Well, Bart and I are just as much responsible as you, Harry. We'll stick together in this thing.
5: Well, sure thing, Frank.
3: But there's no use getting all excited about it until we find out what the dean is going to say at assembly. It'll be soon enough to start worrying after that.
5: Well, anyhow, we don't have long to wait. Come on, it's time to get over to chapel.
13: He looks mad enough, all right.
3: We'll find out. Here he goes.
14: Gentlemen, please. Please, gentlemen. Gentlemen. Gentlemen, I have brought you all together this morning to discuss a very serious and painful matter. I've been well aware that for a long time there have been a series of incidents between Yale students and a certain rowdy element from the town. I'm quite aware that this is no fault of the students in the university. Town authorities have assured me of that fact time and again. Nevertheless, these incidents have culminated in an outlandish and personally embarrassing manner. Last night, a scuffle took place not far from the campus. This morning, I was informed that the town rowdies had identified me as the ringleader.
13: Here it comes.
3: Listen to this.
14: I can see by your expressions that you're surprised. But let me assure you that you are no more surprised than I. Though, of course, it's been a mistake. I can hardly assure anyone here of that. But from all reports I've received, it appears that a deliberate attempt has been made to impersonate me. Now, this is to warn you that I am ordering an investigation made at once. Unless the person or persons responsible for this outrageous act come to my office before 3:00 this afternoon with a satisfactory explanation, I shall take the most drastic steps possible. Furthermore, it is my duty to warn which one of you that is behind this that if I learned it was a deliberate attempt to ridicule or degrade me, I should have no alternative but to recommend that student's immediate expulsion from Yale. That's all, gentlemen.
5: Wow, what a speech. The dean sure was hopping mad.
3: Well, I can't say that I blame him, Harry.
4: But do you think that he meant that about expelling the students responsible for this?
5: Well, he didn't look like he was fooling to me.
4: No. This is a fine thing. This is the worst mess we've ever been in.
3: Now, wait a minute, Bart, before you start packing your bags. Dean Clark is a reasonable man.
4: I know.
3: And if you remember his words exactly, he said, unless a logical explanation could be given.
5: You mean, if we tell him the whole story, he'll see that it wasn't a deliberate attempt to ridicule him?
3: I think so, Harry. After all, we already had his permission to impersonate him in our show.
4: That's true. We could tell him we were having a dress rehearsal.
3: We'll tell him the exact truth, Bart.
5: You mean about the bet and everything?
3: Well, why not? There wasn't anything wrong there. We were just trying to make sure that your makeup was realistic enough for the show, Harry. Dean Clark is good sport enough to understand about that.
4: Well, I hope you're right, Frank. I certainly wouldn't want any of us to get expelled.
3: Well, no matter what happens, Bart, we've got to go to Dean Clark's office and tell him the whole truth. I don't see any reason for putting it off. Come on.
15: Yes, gentlemen?
3: We've come to see Dean Clark, Mr. Blair.
15: The dean is busy right now. Could you make it later on this afternoon, Mr. Merriwell?
3: I'm afraid not. You see, it's about the announcement he made in assembly.
15: Oh, I see. Well, come in, gentlemen.
4: Thank you, sir.
15: Someone is in the office with him right now, but if you would care to wait...
3: Oh, we'll wait.
5: I feel like a condemned man.
16: So do I, Harry. I'm beginning to wish I hadn't eaten a hearty breakfast.
17: Stop worrying, you two. It'll work out.
14: Oh, Blair?
15: Yes, Dean Clark.
14: Will you step in here a moment, please?
15: Yes, sir. Excuse me, gentlemen.
14: Blair? This gentleman is Mr. Kroll, a local attorney.
15: How do you do, sir?
14: I want you to take notes on what he's saying.
15: Yes, sir.
14: Go on, Mr. Kroll.
18: Well, there isn't much more to say. My clients are quite firm in this matter.
14: And what are their names again?
18: Mr. Morgan and Mr. Rigby. Both men were severely shaken up and bruised in that affair last night, and they demand full damages from you.
14: Oh, but I tell you this, it's absurd. You know very well that I had no part in that street brawl.
18: I beg your pardon, Dean Clark. I only know what my clients have told me. Both men are willing to swear in court that you were the ringleader in the fight.
14: Oh, confounded man, can't you see for yourself? It's ridiculous. I look like the sort of an individual who would engage in public fisticuffs.
18: Dean Clark, in the dark, all cats look gray.
14: Well, the whole thing is nothing more than an attempted swindle.
18: Then you refuse to settle out of court, I presume.
14: Of course I refuse. That would be tantamount to admitting that I took part in the affair.
18: Are you prepared to prove that you were not?
14: Well, I cannot prove it.
18: Where were you at the time?
14: At home in my study, reading.
18: And no one was with you?
14: No, of course not. But I failed to see...
18: I'm sorry, Dean Clark. I can only advise you to settle out of court. You'll pay in the end anyhow, and there'll be far less publicity that way.
14: Publicity? You know very well there'll be scandalous publicity, whether I choose to fight this case or not.
18: I can't very well help that. Now, sir, this is your last chance. Will you settle, or must my clients bring you into court?
14: No, I will not settle. Let them bring me into court if they dare. I'll find some way to prove my innocence.
18: My dear sir. Well, Dean Clark, we can clearly get nowhere. Thank you for your time, sir, and good day.
14: Good afternoon. Oh, heavens, this is terrible. Well, Blair, don't sit there staring.
15: Yes, sir. It's just that I was surprised.
14: Not too surprised to take full notes, I trust. You have them transcribed for me?
15: Yes, sir. Right away, sir. I nearly forgot. Three gentlemen, Mr. Merriwell, Mr. Hodge, and Mr. Appleton, are waiting to see you, sir.
14: Oh, can't you send them away until later, Blair? I'm terribly upset.
15: They said it was important, sir. It has something to do with your announcement at Assembly.
14: Assembly? Good heavens, not those three. Blair, you're quite sure that's what they came to see me about?
15: Yes, sir. And they seemed quite upset themselves.
14: I shouldn't wonder. Send them in, Blair. This should prove to be a most instructive interview.
19: Well, sir, that's about the whole story. It was a harmless experiment on our part, sir. We felt we had to try it for the sake of the show.
14: I see. And in one sense, Mr. Merriwell, I'm relieved.
15: Oh.
14: Relieved, that is, to learn that this was not a deliberate prank on the part of you students. Ordinarily, I'd be perfectly willing to let the whole matter drop.
19: Ordinarily? I don't understand, sir.
14: Well, there have been complications, gentlemen.
19: Oh?
14: The man who just left my office is Mr. Kroll. He's a local attorney.
19: Attorney?
14: He came here representing two town people who took part in that last night's unfortunate affair. They're suing me for damages.
19: But suing you, Dean Clark?
15: Why?
19: They can't do that.
14: Well, I rather think they can, Mr. Rattleton. They're prepared to come to court and swear that I was the instigator of the brawl.
19: That's impossible, sir. They could never prove that.
14: Perhaps not in the long run, Merriwell, but the mere existence of the shadow of a doubt is a blot. Not only on my own name, but that of the university.
19: And there's no way you can get them to settle this out of court, Dean Clark.
14: Not without paying their damages, which, of course, would be practically admitting their charge. Absolutely impossible.
5: Gosh, this is worse than I thought.
19: But, Dean Clark, if it could be proved beyond any doubt that this was a case of mistaken identity, what then? Couldn't you file a countersuit?
14: Well, yes. Or better still, I could stop their suit before it started. That's rather a tall order, Mr. Merrill. Mere testimony of Yale students could hardly be considered unprejudiced.
5: That's true, Frank. Unless we could force those townies to admit the truth, there'd always be a doubt in the public's mind.
14: Exactly. You can see that you've made my position most awkward.
5: Well, all we can say, Dean Clark, is we're sorry. We're ready to take our punishment for it.
19: Well, Dean Clark, how soon do they plan to start their suit?
14: Once, I understand.
19: Then we've got to do something to stop them.
5: Yeah, that's easy enough to say, Frank. But what?
19: Sir, may we have your permission to go to see these two townies?
14: Well, yes, if you think it'll do any good.
6: But I must warn you, no more battles with them of any sort. I understand.
19: Yes, sir. All I want to do is try to reason with them.
6: Very well. Mr. Blair, my secretary, has their names. Get them from him and see what you can do.
19: Yes, sir. And we'll report back to you as soon as we can.
6: Very well, gentlemen, and good luck to you.
5: They would live in the toughest section of town.
16: What do you expect? I just hope they'll listen to reason. Do you think they will, Frank?
19: Well, that depends on what they're after. About all we can do is talk to them and see what they say.
5: Hey, wait a second.
16: What?
5: Are those the two fellas? Look. Look there through the window of this pool hall.
16: Sure. Sure, I'd recognize them anywhere. Look at that. One of them has his head bandaged.
19: Come on, let's go in and talk to them.
20: Sorry to interrupt your game, gentlemen.
21: Shoot for me, will you, Hank?
20: Yeah, okay.
21: You want something, bud?
19: Hey, I recognize him. And that other one, too. They were in that fight. All three of us were in that fight. No, not this one. I never saw him before in my life.
4: Well, I was there just the same. I was the one who jumped in first when you started beating up that freshman.
20: Yeah, you're crazy. That was an old geezer. What was his name again, Morgan?
21: Dean Clark.
20: You ought to know his name, Rigby. You're suing him for assault.
19: Oh. You know about that, huh? That's what we came here to talk to you about. Now, this boy's name is Harry Rattleton. He's the one you mistook for Dean Clark.
4: That's right.
21: Who are you trying to kid? This guy don't look anything like Dean Clark.
19: No.
4: Well, of course not, but I was wearing stage makeup at the time.
21: Now, look, bud. If this is some kind of dodge to get us to call off our lawsuit, you're wasting your time.
4: Yeah. But it's the truth.
16: Sure it is. You don't think a man like Dean Clark would pitch into a street brawl the way Harry did?
4: Besides, he couldn't hit that hard. Take a look at your face.
20: Yeah, we don't have to. We're going to collect for every one of these lumps and collect big.
19: Now, look, fellas. If you go through with this crazy suit, you're liable to wind up in a mess of trouble.
21: Well, listen to who's talking about trouble, Rigby. That's a good one, huh?
20: Yeah, wait till you see the spot your dean is going to be in. I never liked you high-hat Yale guys, and this is the best chance I ever had to get back at
21: you. That goes for me, too. Now, move along if you don't want another fight on your hands.
4: Yeah, I'd like to see you start one.
21: Oh, you would, huh?
4: Yes,
21: call
4: I'm
21: another going. Gang out.
4: Oh, all right, come on. Hold it.
20: Take it easy, Bart.
19: Remember the dean's warning. All right, you two. If you won't listen to reason, we'll find another way to stop you.
20: Yeah, I'd like to see you try.
21: Yeah, so
20: don't worry, we will.
19: Come on, Bart. Harry, let's get out of here.
5: Well, that was a waste of time. We accomplished exactly nothing.
16: It's pretty discouraging, all right, Harry.
19: But we can't stop now. There must be some way to call off that suit.
16: I'd like to know how. You saw what kind of men they are, Frank. They'd never listen to reason. If you ask me, they're doing this whole thing just to show up the university.
5: That's what I think, Bart. Now, I guess with this lawsuit hanging over everybody's head, well, we'll have to call off the senior frolic tonight.
16: Yeah, that's right. We could never do that scene with you impersonating the dean, Harry.
5: You're telling me, well, that would really...
19: Bart, Harry, hold on.
16: What's the matter, Frank?
19: I just had an idea. I think I see a way out of this.
5: You do?
16: How?
19: Well, it all depends on their lawyer. Now, what did the dean say his name was?
16: Kroll.
19: That's it.
5: Sure. I know where his office is. Just a couple of blocks up Chapel Street.
19: Then we're going to see him right now.
18: That's right, gentlemen. I represent Mr. Morgan and Mr. Rigby. What can I do for you?
19: We've just been talking to your clients, Mr. Kroll.
5: We tried to get them to call off this suit.
18: And they refused, of course.
5: They sure did.
19: They wouldn't even listen to us when we tried to tell them that Harry Rattleton here was the one they mistook for the dean in that street brawl.
18: Well, I shouldn't wonder. Why, this boy looks no more like Dean Clark than I look like Teddy Roosevelt.
5: But I was made up to look like him, don't you understand? I even imitated his voice. Listen.
6: My dear Mr. Kroll, you simply must believe our story.
18: Please, gentlemen, I'm a busy man. I can't waste time listening to your amateur theatricals. If my clients insist on pressing charges, there's nothing more to be said about the matter.
19: But there is, sir. Now, you're a reputable attorney here in New Haven. You can't risk making a laughingstock of yourself in a case of this sort.
18: I see no danger of that, young man. The case looks airtight to me.
19: Not quite airtight, sir. Now, you have two witnesses willing to swear that Dean Clark took part in the fight. We have four to swear that it was really Harry Rattleton. It's our word against theirs.
18: I see your point. But as long as there's any chance of winning, my clients are determined to go ahead with it.
16: Oh, sure. Why wouldn't they? They've got nothing to lose by holding the dean of Yale University up to public ridicule.
19: Wait, Mr. Mr. Crawl, under the circumstances, will you listen to a reasonable proposition?
18: I'll listen to a reasonable proposition under any circumstances, Mr. Merriwell. What's on your mind?
19: Well, the Yale Dramat is putting on a show tonight at Lyceum Hall, the Senior Frolics.
18: What about it?
19: I'd like you and your two clients to attend that show. I can arrange to have tickets for you at the box office.
16: Frank, what's the idea?
19: I'll explain later, Harry. What about it, Mr. Crawl? Will you do it?
18: This is most unusual.
19: Well, I assure you it has a direct bearing on the case. You won't be sorry. How about it?
18: Well, I can't promise to deliver my clients, but I shall certainly try, as a matter of fact. I'd rather like to see the show anyway.
19: Well, your clients will come if you tell them it's important enough.
18: I think so. We'll be there, Mr. Merriwell.
19: Good. The curtain is at 8:30. Good day, sir.
18: Good day, gentlemen.
19: Now, we've got to work fast. And our next stop is Dean Clark's.
16: Hey, what's he up to, Bart?
0: Blamed if I know. But this ought to be good.
19: It went pretty well, all right. Here comes Bart. Hey, nice boy, Bart.
7: Oh, thanks. Oh, I certainly feel like a fool out there in this dress, though. Hiya.
22: Hello, Bart. It's a grand performance so far. You make a very convincing heroine.
7: I wish I could take that as a compliment. Never again, believe me.
22: Oh, by the way, Frank, where's Harry? I haven't seen him.
19: Well, the dean doesn't appear until the next scene. But don't worry, you'll see him.
16: Well, how about Crawl and his two clients, Frank? Are they out front?
21: Yeah.
16: I couldn't see across the footlight.
19: I think so, but we better make sure. The house lights are up for intermission.
21: Oh.
19: I'll take a look through the peephole.
16: You see them?
19: Yes. There they are. Crawl seems to be enjoying himself. Those two townies don't look any too happy.
7: Just wait. Fun hasn't begun for them yet.
16: How about the dean's party?
19: They're sitting up there in that box to our left. Everything's all set.
22: What's this all about, Fred? You've never explained your plan to me.
19: I didn't have time, Inza. We had so much to do right before the show. Anyhow, you might get more fun out of it if you're surprised yourself.
22: Oh, I think that's mean. I'm dying of curiosity. The least you can do is tell me about it now.
19: I'll do better than that. I'll let you see for yourself. We're going to watch the next act from the audience. We have seats right next to Crawl and his client. Are you enjoying the show, Mr. Crawl?
18: Why, George, yes. And that fellow Rattleton, oh, that's a remarkable makeup job. He looks quite a lot like the dean.
19: That's what I wanted you to see. You can hardly tell the difference.
21: He still doesn't fool me. How about you, Rigby?
20: Nah, I know him from the real dean any time.
19: Now, wait. They're going on with their lines now.
2: I beg of you, do not expel my poor brother from Yale. It'll break his mother's heart.
6: I am sorry, madam. I have no alternative. Your brother must pay for his misdeeds.
2: But Lionel is so young, so impulsive.
6: Youth, madam, is no excuse for disloyalty to his alma mater.
2: But my brother's always been a true blue son of Eli Dean Clark. Even as a young boy, he insisted on wearing shoes with bulldog toes.
22: They do a wonderful job, Frank.
19: Better job than you suspect, Inza. Now watch, here comes the finish.
6: Nevertheless, your brother Lionel must go.
2: Then there's only one course left for him. We shall survive this disgrace somehow. Lionel must go to...
6: No, no, no, no, madam, not that. Anything but that.
2: Yes, Dean Clark. It's a cruel punishment. But Lionel will be brave. Tomorrow morning he will enroll at Harvard.
22: Oh, they were both wonderful, weren't they?
19: Well... There you are, Mr. Crawl. That's the end of the act.
18: Well, it's very entertaining, my boy, but I feel...
21: I know what your game is, Merriwell.
20: You didn't convince us. Sure, he looks something like Dean Clark, but he wasn't the one in that fight.
19: Are you certain of that?
21: Why, sure we are. You could tell he was just made up.
19: Then perhaps you can point out the man who was in the fight.
20: You're darn right we can. That's him, sitting up there in that box.
19: Are you sure? Would you be willing to swear to it in court?
21: Sure, I will. So would Rigby.
18: There you are, Mr. Merriwell. You haven't proved a thing.
19: Haven't I? We'll see. All right, Harry, you can take off the wig now.
22: Oh, but Frank, Harry's not... Oh, goodness
19: sake. Hey, that guy in the box.
2: The dean.
19: For your information, the gentleman in the box is not Dean Clark at all, but Harry Rattleton, the same one who took part in that fight.
18: Heavens to Betsy. You mean that actor on the stage was actually Dean Clark?
21: Merriwell, you tricked us.
20: You done right he did. But we're going right on with our suit.
21: We're sure. Why, you idiots.
18: You haven't a leg to stand on. I wash my hands of the whole affair. Do you think I want to be the laughing stock of New Haven? No, sir. This case is closed.
19: I was sure you'd see it that way, Mr. Crow. Come on in, sir. I'll take you backstage.
6: I saw their faces from the stage. Oh, they were completely confounded.
22: I just can't get over it, Dean Clark. I never dreamed that was you there on the stage, playing in a farce comedy skit.
19: Well, that's exactly what I was counting on, Enza. When I asked them to point out the real Dean Clark, I was certain they would choose Harry.
5: Well, I was scared for a minute, though. Gosh, it seemed like everyone in the theater was looking at me.
22: But Dean Clark there on the stage. Honestly, I can't get over it.
6: Really, my dear, it shouldn't come as too great a shock. In my student days, I was one of the leading lights in the Elder Man.
19: I can believe that after tonight. You were the hit of the show, sir.
6: Thank you, Mr. Merriwell. I rather thought I gave an adequate performance.
5: Well, we've learned one thing out of this mess, Dean Clark. The next time we give a show, we won't try to impersonate you.
7: Yes. And we won't have any more female characters in it either. I've just made my first and last appearance as a leading lady.
8: And so ends another exciting adventure with Frank Merriwell, beloved hero of American fiction, brought to you in a new series of stories by the National Broadcasting Company. And be sure to listen again next week at this same time when Frank Merriwell returns in another of his celebrated exploits. Frank is played by Lawson Zerbe, Bart is Hal Studa, and Inza is Elaine Rost. Other members of the cast were Arthur Maitland, Art Carney, Philip Coolidge, Merrill E. Joles, and Marshall Jameson. Original music is by Paul

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0: Once again, the Damon Runyon Theater brings you another story by the master storyteller, Damon Runyon. And this one, Barbecue. And to tell it to you, here is Broadway.
1: Thanks. Well, one afternoon I am in Miami, Florida, being down there for the race meet. I am enjoying some seafood in the little sharkskin grill when I am joined by a citizen named High C. Homer. So called because he tries out as a singer one time in an amateur contest, but his career does not go on from there because someone catches him under the chin with a cabbage. And Homer turns to weather hobbies, mostly more than somewhat off the level. Well, we talk of this and that until Homer looks toward the door and says,
2: Broadway, I wonder why it is that I can't go any place without a copper sticking in his face.
1: Copper? Where?
2: Coming over. And this one's name is Finnegan, and he is rough on the edges.
1: Homer, what do you do that brings him to see you?
2: Nothing, I think.
3: Well, hello there, Homer.
2: Hello, Finnegan. Sit down.
3: I'll say this standing up. Homer, the chief will consider it a favor if you'll bid us farewell.
2: Why? What is his idea?
3: He doesn't have to have one. Just goodbye, Homer.
2: I do nothing.
3: Maybe not. But somebody touched up a guest in this town for 50 grand.
2: My goodness, that is a lot of scratch.
3: It is.
2: And what makes you and the chief think I have anything to do with it?
3: Just the fact you're in town makes us believe anything. Homer, start now.
2: Okay.
3: And you? You.
1: Huh? Me? You are talking to me?
3: Yeah. Go with Homer.
1: But I do nothing. I only know Homer.
3: That could be a crime. And is. Both of you, please leave Miami right now.

So that is how I leave Miami, somewhat under a cloud. Homer has a car and offers to drive me to Tampa. I accept. I wish later I do not, because what happens is bad for me. And what it is, I will tell you in a minute.

0: And now, back to the Damon Runyon Theater and the famous story, Barbecue.
1: Well, not more than an hour later, I and Homer are driving along the Tamiami Trail to camp. Homer is a little cross because, as he says,
2: I do not mind taking the rap for something I do. But when I am asked to leave town because I do nothing, I feel very
1: good. How about me?
2: Somebody spills a guy out of 50 grand. Wardrobe? That is a lot of humor.
1: It is a hair instead of a hat of sight.
2: I wonder who pulled the touch. Only I do not hear anything of it.
1: You are sure you have nothing to do with it?
2: Me? Broadway. There is no handhold on a crooked dollar.
1: Huh? What business are you in, Homer?
2: Legitimate.
1: Since when?
2: Broadway. What is the matter with you?
1: Everything. Just because I am sitting in the grill and you join me, I have got to leave Miami, which I like very much.
2: Looks like the storm is coming up.
1: There is no top on this thing.
2: Looks like this is going to be quite a storm.
1: Look, Homer, I am out in the middle of no place because you talked to me in Miami. Let us at least get someplace where there is a roof over our heads.
2: I think I know just the place, Broadway. It is up the trail, maybe 2 miles.
1: Then hurry up. Up.
2: It's starting to rain.
1: I can feel it. Homer, get to the place you talk about before only my head shows above water. With that, Homer coaxes a couple more spurts out of the old pail, and in a few minutes we are walking into one of them roadside places that sell sandwiches and things like that. It is no fancy joint, but Homer seems very pleased, especially when he looks around and spots a Dow who is maybe shading 40, and is put together on the lines of a middleweight. He motions me to come with him, and we walk over to the doll, and Homer speaks to her.
2: Hello, Barbecue.
3: Hello, yes, Homer.
2: Yeah, how are you?
3: Until this second, I was all right. What are you doing here?
2: Big wind outside.
3: Now there's one inside.
2: You are not glad to see me?
3: No, get out of here.
2: Look, there is an awful storm coming up, Barbecue.
3: So what? What line of larceny are you in this season?
2: I am now as honest as the day is long.
3: Huh? Never asked you to come here.
2: Do you still hold it against me that I gave you that horse 5 years ago?
3: It was not a horse. It was a catfish, and it should have been thrown back before they put a saddle on it.
2: Barbecue, you are holding a grudge.
3: Grudge? It wasn't the horse, Homer. It's just that you'll never straighten out. I don't want to see you.
2: How about the storm outside?
3: It'll do you good.
2: But my friend here...
3: Any friend of yours deserves a good storm.
1: Oh, now, wait a minute, miss. It is not my fault Homer drags me in here. It is not my fault that I am with him. The cops in Miami...
3: Oh, I see. They tossed you out, huh, Homer?
2: Well...
1: And me with him, for no reason at all.
3: Your word I'll take. His, no. But... Well... It's okay. As soon as the storm blows over, get.
2: I know you would see things my way.
3: Sure. But, Homer?
2: What?
3: Don't try talking me into anything.
2: Like what?
3: Like talking me into anything.
2: Okay, Barbecue. I will not. Come on, Broadway. Let us sit down.
1: Say, who is this Camapo who talks to you in such a discourteous manner?
2: She is no Camapo. In fact, I think she is quite handsome.
1: What? Handsome? You have to stand at an awful good angle, of which there is none.
2: Broadway, it is because you do not know any better that you speak that way of my wife.
1: Wife? Your...
2: My ever-loving wife. She divorces me 9 years ago.
1: Then how can she be your ever-loving wife?
2: I consider her such because I still love her. But she has nothing to do with me because she does not approve of my way of making a few bobs here and there.
1: This I understand.
2: Every time I see her, I love her more. Broadway, someday I will get her back.
1: With that, Homer goes to gazing at Barbecue. And she gives him a look now and then, too. It's easy to see that she is not over him. Homer also tells me that she owns this Barbecue place and does very nicely with it. Well, there we sit. And it's maybe 20 minutes later that the door opens and in walk two hard-looking guys. Homer gives them the eye and then says to me...
2: Looks like we have got some company, Broadway.
1: Yeah. And from the looks of those two, they are company I can do without.
2: Uh-huh. Know who they are?
1: They look familiar.
2: They should. The little guy is Dandy Jack McQueen.
1: Sure, that's who it is. Holy mackerel, what is he doing here?
2: And the big guy is Johnny Aquitania, out of St. Louis.
1: Homer, I do not like this. We got to get out of here.
2: Why?
1: Why? Do you not see the valise Dandy Jack carries?
2: Sure. It seems to me that in that valise is the 50 grand they take from that guy in Miami. And those two are on their way to Tampa. But get blown in here like you and me.
1: Let us blow out.
2: Not in this storm.
1: I would rather face the storm.
2: Sit tight. 50 grand is a lot of tall. Guy could go straight on that much.
1: Homer, what are you thinking?
2: Nothing, I...
1: Hey, Johnny Aquitania is coming over.
2: Yeah.
4: You. Don't I see you someplace before?
2: I guess you do, Johnny.
4: You know me, huh?
2: I guess I do, Johnny.
4: And who are you?
1: Me?
4: Yeah.
1: I am a friend of Homer's.
4: Homer? Oh, sure. I see Homer. I thought I knew you.
2: Yeah, you know me.
4: Say, what are you doing here?
2: Same thing you are.
4: How do you mean that?
2: Getting in out of the rain.
4: Oh. I noticed you looking at us hard when we came in. Don't do it anymore.
2: There's a law against it?
4: Could be, Homer. Could be.
2: I see you are traveling light. Just a little suitcase.
4: Just a little suitcase. That's right. Just a toothbrush.
2: Uh-huh. Well, it's nice seeing you, Johnny.
4: Keep it that way. Nice, I mean.
1: Homer, you are crazy talking to a tough guy like that. He is a very rapid citizen in every way, shape, or form. Homer, storm or no storm, I am gone.
2: Okay, you go. But how?
1: Well, you know there is no way for me to get out except in your car.
2: I do not intend to leave just yet.
1: How long will you stay?
2: Until I do two things.
1: Which are?
2: Number one, convince Barbecue that I am, or will be, an ideal and ever-loving husband.
1: And number two?
2: Figure out some way to get myself a steak. I am entirely out of potatoes.
1: And you are looking hard at that little valise.
2: Am I?
1: Homer, I see a lot of guys do crazy things. But if you are thinking of trying to do what I know you are, then you are one, two, the craziest guy in the world.
2: I am?
1: Look, Johnny Aquitania and Dandy Jack are not small kindergarten children. They are grown-up killers.
2: Sure. But look at it this way, Broadway. A guy can sure go straight on 50 grand.

I am hooked, and I know it. Outside, there is a storm that sounds like it is blowing the state right off of the map. And inside, there are two guys with 50 grand that they will resent anybody trying to pick off. Then there is High C. Homer, who feels that he has the 50 grand coming to him. Take those things, and what have you got? Trouble. Then add what comes later, and you get more trouble, as you will hear in a minute.

0: And now, back to the Damon Runyon Theater and the famous story, Barbecue.
1: The storm outside gets worse, and things inside get more than somewhat tighter. Johnny and Dandy Jack keep getting more nervous. In fact, they are almost up with me in that respect. Then, Dandy Jack gets up and goes out the door.
2: Now, where do you think Dandy Jack is going, Broadway?
1: I do not know, and I do not care, as long as he stays away.
2: This is very peculiar.
1: That sounds like we just landed in the ocean.
3: Like we're in for a good one.
2: I guess so, Barbecue.
3: I don't like the looks of those two guys.
2: Do not worry about them. Worry about me.
3: Why?
2: Look, I think that you and me can get back together again, huh?
3: I told you not to try to talk me into anything.
2: Oh, I'm not. But you know I still love you.
3: Shut up.
2: Ask Broadway. Broadway, do I not tell you that before?
1: Well, you do, but see?
3: Why did you have to come back here? You're no good, Homer. You never were and you never will be.
2: Maybe I turn over a new leaf.
3: And I'll bet there was a crooked job underneath.
2: You wrong me. Broadway, do not talk about going straight just a minute ago.
1: Well, yes, I guess you do, but...
2: See, Barbecue?
3: I thought you meant that.
2: I do.
3: I've said it 1,000 times, and I always end up the same. Holding the sack while you're keeping a jump ahead of the cops. No. You're just no good.
2: Look, if I go straight for a whole year, what then?
3: A whole year?
2: Yeah.
3: You couldn't do it.
2: Want to bet?
3: No.
2: Listen, I'll make you this proposition. I will go straight for a whole year if you will take me back at the end of that time.
3: What have you got up your crooked sleeve?
2: Nothing.
3: I could kill you for coming back here.
2: We will talk about that later. Right now, is it a deal?
3: When bigger dopes are made, they'll use me for a model.
2: What does that mean?
3: I'm a sap. I fall for this line every time.
2: But you never hear me say before that I will go straight for a whole year.
3: No, that's something new. All right, Homer. But so help me, if you break this promise, if I hear one little thing about you that ain't on the level, don't ever let me see you again. Because if you do, I'll turn you in myself if I have to frame you. Understand?
2: Sure, I get it. Now, you talk to Broadway a minute. I got some business with one of your customers.
1: Oh, what are you going to do?
2: Take it easy. I am just going to talk.
3: Well, I'm a sap, huh, Broadway?
1: I guess you have lots of company.
3: I guess so.
1: Excuse me, Barbecue. It's none of my business, but why do you let Homer talk you into this?
3: I got news for you. I knew as soon as I saw him that I'd take that bait again.
1: Oh, I see. I guess maybe you are lonesome, huh?
3: Maybe. Even for him.
1: Yeah, I think I understand.
3: Well, more customers from the storm.
1: Hey, that blonde is a beautiful doll.
3: Can't say much for the guy with her.
1: Yeah.
3: Excuse me, I'll see if they want anything.
2: We'll have a little talk later, Barbecue.
3: Yeah.
1: Well, Homer?
2: That Johnny Aquitania is a tough person.
1: Yeah, he is. I think I tell you that.
2: Uh-huh. But you hear the promise I make Barbecue.
1: I do. To go straight. And if lifting that 50 grand from those two citizens is going straight, then you have to give your idea.
2: They do not come by it honestly. They pinch it from that character in Miami. Like I always say, there is no handhold on a crooked dollar.
1: So we sit there with the storm getting worse all the time. The new customers that come in are a young guy and a young doll who look like they are very scared of us. Then Dandy Jack comes back in, nods to Johnny Aquitania. Homer sees him, gives me a funny look, and then motions for me to go outside with him. We do so. And I think it is very funny that Johnny and Dandy let us go until Homer goes to his car, where the scene is as follows.
2: Like I think, Dandy Jack fixes my car so I cannot drive it. No wonder they let us come outside.
1: Homer, this is worse all the time.
2: I guess it is. Maybe we should fix their car.
1: Homer, do not be a sap. If you do that, then they will know who it is, and you will be cooked. And I will be cooked.
2: Yeah, I guess you are right.
1: Look,
2: there's another car.
1: It must belong to that young guy that comes in with the doll.
2: Let's take a look at it. This policeman is all right. I guess it is only me that Johnny and Dandy worry about.
1: You know, I think they have a very good reason. Look. Look. Over there.
2: When we get here, I see the telephone lines. Now look at them.
1: They are cut.
2: Johnny and Dandy are taking no chances. I guess we better go back in.
1: Wait a minute. Listen.
2: Hmm?
1: That sounds like somebody.
2: It is coming from this car.
1: Yeah, it is. But there is nothing in this car but a bulletin and a case.
2: Let me see. Yeah. This is very funny.
1: Homer, look. Do you see what I see?
2: Well, how do you like this? That is a finger sticking out of that book to the face.
1: There's a body in that case. Homer, I will be glad if you talk to this whole thing as a bantering. Starting with the day I meet you for the first time.
2: Come on. Let's see who this is. Give me a hand.
1: I wish nothing to do with bodies.
2: The finger is wiggling. Come. We cannot leave a citizen in that thing.
1: I do not know him. I do not wish to know him. If he is in a bull fiddle case, that is his business. See, it might be a hobby with him.
2: Broadway. Give me a hand.
1: There is nothing else to it but that we take the citizen out of the case. It turns out that he is a little old guy with a lump on his head the size of a watermelon. I and Homer take him back into the kitchen without going through the dining room. And there, the old guy starts to talk.
3: Thank you. Oh, thank you, gentlemen. I would have died in there.
2: Will you please explain this hiding in a bullfiddle case? It is not dignified for a party of your years.
3: I was put in there. They did it. My wife and that Giuliano.
1: Is your ever-loving wife a beautiful blonde doll?
3: Yes.
1: And this Giuliano? Is he a dark guy with a mustache?
3: Yes. Where are they?
2: Inside, in the dining room.
3: They're going to be surprised when they find I'm still alive. They tried to kill me.
1: Oh, then they put you in the case.
3: Yes, they were going to throw me into the swamp.
1: It seems to me that people are getting a little out of line these days.
2: Well, you are a lucky man that we find you, Mr.
3: My name is Grievance.
2: Grievance.
1: What are you going to do, Mr. Grievance?
3: Do?
1: Well, it seems to me that you have a pretty good case against your wife and this Giuliano.
3: Yes, but I want them to think I am dead. Let them throw that case into the swamp.
2: Without you in it?
3: If you think I'm going to get back in there, you're crazy.
2: You've got a point there.
3: As soon as I can, I will get in touch with the police and have my wife and Giuliano picked up. Then I will prefer charges.
2: Of course. But wait a minute.
3: What's funny?
2: Look, those pigs hanging there. Barbecue raises them and butchers them herself. Now, what if we took one of those pigs and put it in the case?
3: Oh. Very good idea. Excellent.
2: Nobody's here but the cook, so you hide out here until your wife and Giuliano leave.
3: Oh, wonderful. Wonderful. They'll throw the pig into the swamp thinking it's me. But why are you willing to help me?
2: I always like a good joke. Now, you hide out and I will put a pig in the bull fiddle case.
1: So, we do that. Grievance hides out in the kitchen and Homer and me go back into the dining room. Johnny Aquitania is waiting for us.
4: Where you been?
2: Outside for some air.
4: Anybody else come?
2: No.
4: Give me it on a level.
2: Take a look for yourself. Nobody could get through to here in this storm, and nobody can get out.
4: That's right. Nobody gets out. What have you been doing out there so long?
1: We need a lot of air.
4: Yeah, okay. Now you two sit right here. And don't talk to anybody about anything. Get it?
2: Sure. I get it, Johnny. Far be it for me to queer a deal for a friend.
4: That's a real good boy, Homer.
1: The lights! The lights!
5: Don't worry, Homer. This happens a lot of times. The lights go out during a storm. Now come on again, just as soon as the storm's over.
1: Oh, listen to that wind.
6: I've been here a long time, but I never heard one like this.
4: We're in for it, huh?
6: Yeah, a real bad one.
1: Why do I ever come here?
6: You got any candles or lamps there?
5: Yeah, I'll get some.
1: What is that?
5: The wind blew down a tree.
2: Hey, that comes pretty close.
4: I'm getting out of here. This joint's liable to fold up any second.
2: Where are you going, Johnny? You do not have a 1-2 chance.

0: Maybe Dandy Jack and Johnny Aquitania run into an accident.
1: Yeah, I think so, too. Well, like I always say, there is no handhold on a crooked dollar.
0: But nobody goes outside to see what happens. We stay inside with the storm howling like a million devils. I see that Homer is aching to go out, but he will not take the chance. Then it comes on morning and the storm is gone. I and Homer sneak outside while Barbecue is busy someplace else.
1: Just look at them, Broadway. They are deader than last week's tip on a horse.
0: I think they are.
1: But here is a little valise. It is not even scratched.
0: What are you going to do with that?
1: Go straight. I am going to South America and live straight. Then I will come back in a year and...
0: Hey, look. There go the blonde doll and the Giuliano.
1: With the pig in that bullfiddle case. Well, all is well that ends well.
0: You think this thing is ended?
1: What else?
0: If you are caught with that money...
1: Who will catch me? Nobody. Broadway, I think this is the greatest thing that ever happens to me. We will go back to Miami.
0: Miami? But you know you cannot go back there.
1: But I will. I figure this way. The cops are looking for Dandy Jack and Johnny Aquitania to go north. Now, if I go south, back to Miami, I will be as safe as wheat in the bin.
0: So says High C. Homer. But I am right. It is not the end. And what happens when we get back to Miami is something I will tell you in a minute.

0: Homer says goodbye to Barbecue. She is crying a little and makes Homer swear that he will go straight for a year. Then we get the car fixed and drive to Miami. We stop at the Sharkskin Grill, and there, the scene is as follows.
1: So, I have got 50 grand and Barbecue.
0: If you are caught with that toy, it will go hard with you.
1: Nobody suspects I have it. Nobody can. From here, I will catch a plane to South America.
0: Maybe you better look toward the door. That looks like Finnegan coming in.
1: So, what does he have on me?
0: Nothing.
1: Just let me talk.
0: Gladly.
2: Well, well, well. I see, Homer. I think I told you we don't want you in Miami.
1: I remember. But if you will remember, there was a storm yesterday. It drives me back here. I will leave in a little while, Finnegan.
2: I don't think you will. In fact, you'll stay with us for a spell.
1: Huh? What is this?
2: A pinch, Homer, a pinch.
1: Now, wait a minute. You got nothing on me, nothing.
2: I got a warrant for your arrest, that's all. Come on.
1: My arrest? Look, Finnegan, there is nothing to pin on me. I have nothing to do with that heist job. Nothing. I'm going.
2: No, you just get your hands off me.
1: Finnegan, get out of my way.
3: The police. Homer, the police. It comes open.
2: Holy smoke, look at that dough.
1: It is not mine. I never see it before. Finnegan,
2: I'm sure you never saw it before. All right, Homer, let's go.
1: You do not know I have it. Nobody knows I have it.
2: That's right. I had no idea you were in on that job, but now...
1: What? You have no idea.
2: Right. A little while ago, we got a call from a dame named Barbecue who runs a stand up the trail.
1: Barbecue? Barbecue? What does she have to do with this?
2: She was awful mad when she talked to us, and she was crying.
0: Mr. Finnegan, what does she tell you?
2: She swore out a warrant for you, Homer. Said that she has the eyewitness testimony of her cook that you stole a pig from her kitchen.
4: And so ends the famous Damon Runyon story, Barbecue. 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The Damon Runyon Theater.

The Damon Runyon Theater with John Brown as Broadway is directed by Richard Sandville, and the stories adapted for radio by Russell Hughes. Vern Carstensen is in charge of production. This is a Mayfair production. Even if you

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2: The Irene Dunne, Fred McMurray Show. 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

0: Yes, it's the Irene Dunn, Fred McMurray Show, starring, well, naturally, Irene Dunn and Fred McMurray, as Susan Armstrong and George Harvey, respectively. And as we join them in the offices of the Morning Star, we find Fred, George, I mean, talking with Sammy, the office boy.
1: Sammy?
2: Yes, Mr. Harvey?
1: Do you hear something outside which sounds like it might be a parade?
2: Mr. Harvey, I do.
1: That's funny. There can't be a parade today. I didn't know about it. No circus in town. It's not a holiday. No conventions. It can't be a parade.
2: You always know best, Mr. Harvey.
1: Thank you, Sammy.
2: But you better tell the band about it, because 15 guys are blowing their brains out over nothing.
1: Well, let me take a look, Sammy. Huh. I guess it is a parade. And they're stopping right outside the office.
2: Well, they don't play good, but they sure play loud.
1: Where's Miss Armstrong, Sammy? Do you think she knows anything about this?
2: She's in her office, Mr. Harvey. If you're speaking today, why don't you ask her?
1: Miss Armstrong and I are always on the best of terms, Sammy. Always. And I shall ask her. Susan, do you know anything about those 15 lease breakers down in the street?
3: You mean the parade? Why, no, George. I've no idea what the occasion is.
1: Susan?
3: Yes, George?
1: Susan, I happen to know a political hack named McDonough has been looking for a candidate his party can back for mayor.
3: Really?
1: They haven't approached you, have they?
3: Well,
1: have they?
3: I would certainly not consider under any circumstances running for public office, George.
1: Well, that's a relief.
3: Except, of course, in answer to a genuine and spontaneous draft by my fellow citizens, which I could not in all conscience refuse.
1: No, Susan, you can't do this. You running for mayor? The whole idea is ridiculous.
4: Miss Armstrong, it is a draft, my dear lady. I couldn't hold them back. A groundswell that I haven't seen in all my years in politics. Listen to them out there.
3: George, isn't it exciting? A draft.
4: A genuine and undeniable draft.
1: Well, there's enough wind here for it.
4: We must face it, Harvey. Your editor here has captured the imagination of the voting public of this town. A tide of public opinion is gathering. The incumbent has grown complacent and corrupt in public office. The coming storm of an aroused people will sweep him and his gang of jackals out of the city's highest office, replacing him with Miss Susan Armstrong.
1: McDonough, this incumbent you're asking our editor to sweep out, Tyler Hendricks. You realize his store buys about 20% of our total advertising every year?
4: I do. That is why I cannot urge you to accept the honor we offer, Miss Armstrong. I can only say our fair city needs women like you.
1: Susan.
3: Mr. McDonough, may I speak to them, the public?
4: Certainly. If you'll just step over to the window.
1: You're going to refuse, of course, Susan.
3: The people have spoken, George. It is they who deserve the answer.
1: The people? A few of McDonough's relatives and the tone-deaf 15?
4: If you will excuse us, Harvey.
3: My fellow citizens of Hillsdale.
1: A real tough audience.
3: Your emissary, John McDonough, has conveyed your very kind offer to support me for public office. I am truly and humbly grateful. I am flattered, but I cannot head the ticket of your party in the coming election.
1: You've had me worried for a minute, Susan.
3: No one person can head the ticket. Indeed, no. But if each and every one of you will march along with me in a sincerely democratic movement, we will restore to our city the type of government it needs and deserves.
4: Miss Armstrong, may I be the first to shake the hand of our new mayor?
3: Why, thank you, George.
4: Better get on the bandwagon, Harvey. You might end up as the mayor's new secretary.
1: I'd rather die.
5: 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Miss Susan Armstrong, Reform Party candidate for mayor.
0: Bringing her big guns to bear on the Hendricks administration, Miss Susan Armstrong told an overflow audience at Helps Hall tonight that what this city needs is a woman who will clean house.
5: Extra, extra, Tyler Hendricks cancels advertising in Hillsdale Morning Star as a result of campaign. Extra, extra, extra.
6: And so I say to you, fellow citizens, it is later than you think. Either we stem now the tide of corruption and inefficiency in the government of our fair city, or we struggle along forever in its noxious flow, seeking to forget in our misery that we have been offered the help. of returning Hillsdale to the place of honor it occupied in time of our forefathers. Miss Susan Armstrong!
2: Well, how's the campaign look to you, Mr. Harvey?
1: Terrible. I think she might win.
2: Well, don't worry, Mr. Harvey. I don't think Miss Armstrong being elected will change things between you at all.
1: Thanks.
2: She might even marry you. Then you won't have to argue so much.
1: Well, that's a thought.
2: And think of the satisfaction, Mr. Harvey, of being a silent contributor to the welfare of our city.
1: Sammy.
2: Well, the world sees only the efficient, tireless mayor. You and I will know, Mr. Harvey, that there is one who is always ready with a quick smile and a cheery word when things aren't going right at City Hall. One who keeps himself in the background ever. But she and she alone...
1: Sammy, haven't you some place to go, like the home for delinquents?
2: I was just trying to look on the bright side of things, Mr. Harvey.
1: Well, thanks very much.
2: It was nothing.
1: George Harvey, First Lady of our city. I think I'll join the Foreign Legion.

0: Here, Your Honor.
1: Will you take my things, Patience? Mm-hmm. I've got a million and one things to do. Phone calls, speeches to write, publicity to read over, and... Oh, yes, George is dropping by later.
0: For dinner, Miss Armstrong?
1: No, later. I don't have the time. And you can just give me a quick bite on the run.
0: You run by, and I'll bite you.
1: What?
0: Just a small, non-political joke. How is George? He must be getting thin since the campaign started.
1: George? Oh, he's about the same, I guess, Patience. Have I been neglecting George? Yes, I guess I have. Well, I'll be more than usually nice to him tonight. I'll see to it that we have the whole evening to ourselves. The entire evening. That is, after he writes one or two speeches for me.
0: That's a romantic setting. An ink-stained Romeo.
1: Oh, dear, I totally forgot. Mr. McDonough's dropping in later, too. Do you think George will mind?
0: Well, no, not at all. It's just like having a blind date with Siamese twins, that's all.
1: Patience, I almost hope I don't get elected.
0: If you're trying to lose George's vote, I think you've made it.

0: Good evening, patients. Is the Lord High Mayor of Hillsdale in residence?
1: She's receiving delegates of the common people in the living room, Mr. Harvey.
0: What's happened to this house, patients? It's different. It doesn't even smell the same anymore.
1: It's the lack of cooking. My duties are confined chiefly to opening sardine cans.
0: It's a tough election.
1: Mr. Harvey, Miss Armstrong.
2: Thank you, patient. George, how nice of you to come.
0: Nobody fights City Hall.
2: Sit down, George. Sit down there. Oh, it's been so long since we've really talked.
0: Hasn't it?
2: Wonderful weather.
0: Yeah. Terrific. If you like weather.
2: Seen any shows lately?
0: No.
2: Well,
0: I know you're busy, Mrs. Mayor, and I won't impose on your...
2: George, sit down. No, don't sit over there again. Sit here by me.
0: Well, just for a minute.
2: A minute? George, don't you realize I planned this whole evening just so the two of us could have it together?
0: You did. But what about the speeches you wanted me to write?
2: Oh, forget about the speeches. Why should we spend the whole evening writing speeches?
0: Susan, you're so right.
2: Yeah, it's much better.
0: You don't know what a pleasure it is to be able to talk to you without elbowing aside 24 ward healers.
2: Really?
0: And honest John McDonough. And when I think of the gall of McDonough's so-called reform party asking you to save their chestnuts...
2: George.
0: Oh. You're right, Susan. I won't say another word. You sure you got enough room on this sofa?
2: Plenty. Am I crowding you?
0: Crowding me.
2: Oh, this is nice, isn't it?
0: You know, Susan, you're too beautiful to be a mayor.
2: Oh, George.
0: That's true. Nobody's going to be able to keep their minds on their work. I can hardly keep my mind on what I'm saying right now.
2: You don't have to say anything, George.
0: That's what I was working up to.
2: George.
0: Susan.
3: Well, hope I'm not interrupting anything, folks.
0: No, McDonough, you're just what the party needs.
3: Patience, let me in. I hope I'm not late, Miss Armstrong.
0: Late? Susan, I thought you said...
2: Well, do we have much business to go over, Mr. McDonough?
3: Not much, but you can't blame me for dragging it out as long as possible, Miss Susan.
0: Melonhead.
2: George just said, go right ahead, Mr. McDonough.
3: Oh, just a few minor matters of business we have to get your okay on, Miss Susan. Yes, here we are. So minor, I'd almost forgotten what they were. Ready?
0: Sure. I left my wallet at home.
2: George... Yes, go ahead, Mr. McDonough.
3: Now, for Sheriff, the Reform Party candidate's been forced to drop out because of ill health. But at this late date, we were very fortunate in getting a Jim Dandy replacement and veteran police officer, Honest Phil Waltman.
0: Honest Phil Waltman? Him? Well, they had to promote him from pounding a beat because he was stealing the sidewalks.
2: Please, George. I'm sure that the leaders of the Reform Party would not suggest anyone they're not absolutely sure of.
0: Well, they're sure of him, all right.
3: I thank you for your confidence, dear lady. Just one more minor matter. Our candidate for city treasurer has also been forced to drop out. Ill health.
0: Sounds like an epidemic.
3: But in his place, we have, after a great deal of persuasion, secured a really outstanding man in the field of clean government. Honest Jack Stewart.
0: No. For city treasurer? Well, that's like leaving a hungry Great Dane alone in a butcher shop.
2: George, do you have anything concrete against either one of these men?
0: Well, concrete? No. They're both very intelligent men. They've never been caught.
3: Miss Armstrong, I can assure you that the screening board of the Reform Party has gone through the past life of each of these men with a fine-tooth comb. Of course, if you would prefer to listen to unfounded rumors...
0: Susan, I positively forbid you to run on the same slate with either of these crooks.
2: Oh, you do?
0: Yes, I do.
2: Mr. McDonough, you can tell the party leaders that I have the utmost faith in their judgment.
0: Someday I'm going to learn to keep my big mouth shut.

0: And now, back to our two stars, Irene Dunne and Fred McMurray, and the second act of our story. As we join them, we find that the situation is, well, shall we say, a bit tense.
1: Good morning, Mr. Harvey. Pleasant evening at the home of our future mayor?
2: Certainly, Sammy. A thoroughly pleasant disaster. Does Armstrong come in yet?
1: Not yet.
2: Well, let me know when she... Oh, here she is. Susan?
3: Good morning, Sammy.
1: Hi, Miss Armstrong.
4: Morning, George.
2: Susan, I've been thinking the last night over. I've decided that I was wrong.
4: Well, I might have been in the wrong myself, George, but we can talk it out.
2: No, I was wrong. First, I decided that if you were bullheaded enough to accept those two crooks on your ticket, I'd let you do it. But then I saw that I have a duty to this city which overrides mere personality.
4: Indeed.
2: And you being a reasonable person, Susan, I was sure that after you'd slept on it, you'd come around to my way of thinking.
4: Well, Sammy, will you inform Mr. Harvey that his opinions on the political scene are of interest to no one but himself?
1: Sure. Mr. Harvey, Miss Armstrong says that you...
2: Sammy, will you point out to Miss Armstrong that running for political office is just a little more complicated than buying a new hat? And that it takes someone of experience to see what these crooks on her side are up to?
1: Be glad to. Mr. Harvey,
4: will you make it clear to Mr. Harvey that it's after 9 o'clock and that his duties on this paper would start every morning promptly at that hour do not include the position of political editor? I shall be in my office.
1: Mr. Harvey, Miss Armstrong says...
2: I heard her, Sammy. And Sammy, I am going to rescue Miss Armstrong from the consequences of her folly, whether she wants to be rescued or not. Tell that to Miss Armstrong.
1: You know, I feel just like a carrier pigeon. Mr. Harvey.
2: Shh, quiet, Sammy.
1: Mr. Harvey, I just thought, couldn't we be put in jail for this?
2: We are serving our country, Sammy. We have to get some information on McDonough and those two other crooks. The place to look for it is the Reform Party headquarters.
1: You convinced me. But can you convince a judge?
2: Quiet. Here we are. Hand me that skeleton key, Sammy. Now you wait outside here, Sammy. If anybody comes, whistle.
1: If anybody comes, whistle. Good luck, Mr. Harvey.
2: Thanks. Yeah, see a lighter switch here someplace. Yeah, got it. And let's see. File cabinet over here. Wonder what I should look under. G for graft. Nothing here. Nothing here. Nothing here.
4: Looking for something?
2: Huh? Oh. No, I was just browsing. Sammy.
4: Isn't it a late hour for browsers?
2: Well, insomnia.
4: I'm Mr. McDonough's secretary.
2: Huh?
4: Who are you? A spy?
2: Why, no, not that at all. As a matter of fact, I'm a... send for the police. I'm a spy.
4: And I'm Gloria.
2: Oh, glad to know you, Gloria. I'm George.
4: George.
2: Yes?
4: I suppose you're going to compel me to give you the information you want.
2: Huh?
4: Force it out of me.
2: Force it out of you?
4: I'm helpless. You're strong, virile, fiercely determined. And we're alone together.
2: We are?
4: You gorgeous, magnificent brute, you.
2: It's nothing, really.
4: I can't withstand you another minute. All the confidential records are in the top left drawer of Mr. McDonough's desk. There. I've told. But I couldn't help myself.
2: Say, they are here. Gloria, won't you get in trouble about this?
4: Trouble? McDonough fired me today. I just came down tonight to clean out my desk and steal carbon paper.
2: Oh.
4: But you were very masterful, George.
2: I was? Say, so didn't the kid outside whistle when you came in here?
4: He sure did. Where do kids that age learn to whistle like that?

0: Hello?
1: Susan, this is George. Susan, I've got...
0: George, what time is it?
1: It's a little after midnight.
0: Well, I'm sorry, George, but I don't want to come to any party. You tell me about it tomorrow.
1: Susan, wait.
0: Yes?
1: I've just dug up the confidential records on McDonough and all the rest of his gang. You've got to withdraw as their candidate, Susan. You've got to go over to McDonough's house tonight.
0: Are you serious, George?
1: Wait till you see the stuff I've got on.
0: Really?
1: Really. I'll meet you outside of McDonough's place in half an hour.
0: All right, George. You won't say I told you so. I just couldn't stand it if you did.
1: Only once. I told you so. I'll see you in a half hour.
2: Well, these are very serious charges, young lady. Very serious charges so close to an election.
0: I have the documentation right here to back up the charges, Mr. McDonough.
2: So you have, so you have. And what do you propose to do now?
0: I'm withdrawing from the race tomorrow, and I'm giving full publicity to your record in my paper.
2: Miss Susan, I think the Reform Party can be persuaded through my influence to allow you to withdraw without prejudice.
0: Allow me? Oh, that's very kind of them.
2: Fortunately, we have another candidate available. A man well known for his past service to the community and for his rock-bound incorruptibility. Me.
0: And just how many votes do you think you'll get after I expose your record?
2: Miss Susan, you are an unfortunate captive of your own high convictions. When you entered this race, your opponent canceled his advertising in your paper. Your sacrifice for the community good was widely applauded. If you withdraw now and turn against your own party, the citizens of this fair city can only conclude that a sordid deal was made between you and your opponent.
0: But you
2: so
0: don't...
2: As I say, we will allow you to withdraw in my favor. When duty calls, honest John McDonough was never one to withhold himself. Perhaps a speech, election eve, in my favor might be a touching gesture.
0: Never.
2: Yes, I think it would almost be a necessity. Otherwise, an entirely unfortunate smear campaign against you would have to be set in progress. Also, against your paper. There would be nothing I would regret more deeply.
0: Well, I'll have to talk it over with Mr. Harvey. He's waiting outside.
2: I regret also that you will have to keep this conversation between us a secret, as a security measure. Good night, Miss Susan. And thank you for coming. I'm sure you would have made a most excellent mayor.
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4: And on this election eve, the big topic of conversation is newspaper editor Susan Armstrong's sudden and unexplained withdrawal from the morality race. Much speculation exists as to whether Miss Armstrong will appear on the platform tonight to champion the cause of the new candidate, veteran politician Honest John McDonough.
3: Extra, extra, Susan Armstrong is the Fort McDonough, speaks tonight at election rally. Read all about it.
0: Is my dress all right, Patience? Not too extreme for a public gathering.
5: There's nothing wrong with the dress, Miss Armstrong.
0: But you're not so sure about me.
5: You're not really going to make a speech tonight in favor of McDonough, are you?
0: The Reform Party can't count on your vote, Patience?
5: The Reform Party? The Reform School Party? Miss Armstrong, it's entirely against my principles, but this time I'm siding with George.
0: And you don't trust me to do what's best for the town or the newspaper?
5: Of course I do. I just wish you'd do something else, that's all.
0: You mean you're not coming to the rally?
5: No. Oh, fool that I am, I'll most likely be there.
0: Oh, thank you, Patience.
5: Don't thank me, just don't make me wish I hadn't come.
6: Big crowd, huh, Mr. Harvey?
7: Yeah, I wish it wasn't so big.
6: Well, don't worry, Mr. Harvey. I'm sure whatever Miss Armstrong does will be for the best.
7: Thank you, boy philosopher.
8: And now, citizens of our fair city of Hillsdale, crown jewel in the diadem of Marmaton County, it gives me great pleasure to introduce the little lady who stepped aside in order to make way for a more experienced hand on the tiller. new candidate of the Reform Party, I commend to your attention our former standard bearer, Miss Susan Armstrong.
6: Gee, she's really going to talk, Mr. Harvey.
7: Yeah, I'm afraid she is, Sammy.
9: My friends of Hillsdale, there has been considerable speculation as to why I've removed myself as a candidate for mayor and as to whether I would tonight endorse the candidacy of Honest John McDonough. To answer your doubts, I do endorse Mr. McDonough.
7: Let's go home, Sammy.
6: I'm with you, Mr. Harvey.
9: My reasons why Mr. McDonough would make a much better mayor than I could hope to be are many. I shall name a few. As befits the public official, Honest John is thrifty. Out of his alderman's salary of $2,000 a year, I happen to know that he has in the past 5 years saved over $200,000.
3: Hey, stop that thing.
7: Let her talk.
9: Mr. McDonough is loyal. 23 members of his immediate family are on the city payroll, 14 of whom have been dead from 6 to 20 years.
3: Hey, Mike, Frankie, get the dame away from the microphone. She's killing us. Let me at her.
7: Stay right here, friend. Oh. I want you to hear the rest of this. Give it to him, Susan.
9: You tell him, Susan. To continue. Mr. McDonough is the greatest vote getter in the history of this or any other city. In the last election held in his district, out of a total of 3,000 registered voters, McDonough polled over 4,000 votes. And so I ask you with these facts in mind when you go to the polls tomorrow, who is your choice for mayor, McDonough or Hendricks?
7: Hey, let me through here. Pardon me. Susan.
0: George, was I all right, George?
7: All right, you were wonderful. You were terrific. McDonough hasn't got a chance.
0: You think it was a surprise?
7: Surprise? Was it? Well, nobody in the whole city expected anything like... Well, nobody but me, of course. I knew it all the time. Hey, come on, let's get out of here.
4: Our stars, Irene Dunne and Fred McMurray, will be back in a moment.

0: George.
1: Yes, Susan?
0: Final election results in?
1: I'm just finishing my story. Hendricks in a landslide.
0: Well, he's stuffy, but I'm sure he's honest.
1: An ideal mayor.
0: You don't think I would have made a good mayor?
1: No, of course, Susan. It's just that, well...
0: It's just what?
1: Well, that every time a new beauty queen is crowned, the mayor is supposed to have his picture taken kissing her. You'd have to admit you look pretty silly.
0: Yes, that's true. But, George...
1: Hmm?
0: Just imagine the Navy coming to town.
1: You know, I'm glad you didn't win.
2: Irene Dunne and Fred McMurray will be back next week in another exciting comedy adventure in the gay new series, Bright Star. 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
1: Mars Incorporated, makers of America's most enjoyable candy bars, presents...

0: makers of the big new Mars Bar welcome you to Curtain Time. Judging from the size of the crowd in the lobby, we'll have another full house tonight. And here, eager to see the new play, is the well-known man about town, your host, Patrick Allen.
1: Good evening.
0: Well, Mr. Allen, may we have a word about tonight's play?
1: It's a very amusing romance, John. You'll like it. But there's the overture, so we'd better hurry inside the theater for tonight's production of Curtain Time.
2: Tickets, please. Thank you, sir. Seventh row center. Seats 7 and 8.
1: Thank you. Well, the lights will be dimmed in a moment, so let's glance at the program. Harry Elders and Annette Sargent, supported by the Curtain Time players, are starred tonight in Ticker Tape Romance by Eric Arthur. Mr. Elders plays the part of Steve Manton, and Miss Sargent will be heard as Laura Raymond.
3: Curtain Time!
1: There's the call for the first act of Ticker Tape Romance. The scene is one of the bigger restaurants. Seated at a table is an attractive young woman who has just finished eating. A waiter stands at her side.
4: Will that be all, ma'am?
5: Yes, waiter. May I have my check?
4: Here you are, ma'am.
5: Thank you. But, waiter.
4: Yes, ma'am?
5: What's this item here? 35 cents.
4: That's coffee, ma'am.
5: 35 cents for a cup of coffee?
4: Yes, ma'am.
5: But that's outrageous. Do you realize that the cost of living... Oh, never mind. I'll pay it. Oh, dear, I...
4: Something wrong?
5: Oh, wait, this is dreadfully embarrassing. I don't seem to have any money with me.
4: Oh, is that so?
5: I must have left my coin purse in my other bag. Really,
4: I'm afraid I'll have to get the manager, ma'am. Please wait here, ma'am.
5: Well, don't worry. I won't run away.
6: Well, pardon me, miss. I was sitting at the table right behind you. I couldn't help overhearing.
5: Oh, well, yes, I...
6: Don't be embarrassed. Same thing's happened to me. I've even washed dishes to pay for my dinner.
5: Well, I appreciate your sympathy,
6: but... You better let me pay your check. It'd be a pity to hide a pretty face like yours behind a pile of dishes.
5: Well, of all... All right, Sir Galahad.
6: Good.
5: Seeing that the manager is frowning his way over here, I guess I'd better accept your offer.
7: What seems to be the trouble, madam?
6: No trouble at all, old man. Can you break a 50?
7: Why, yes, of course.
6: And take the young lady's check out of this.
7: Oh, I'm sorry, madam, if the waiter caused you any trouble.
5: Oh, that's perfectly all right. But I still think it's outrageous to charge 35 cents for a cup of coffee.
7: Oh, but our coffee is a special blend of the very best Guatemalan.
5: It still isn't worth 35 cents a cup.
7: Oh, but you see...
5: Yesterday's closing market quotation on Guatemalan coffee was less than 5% higher than it was a year ago. Less than 5%.

0: It was really very nice of you.
1: Oh, think nothing of it. I spend my spare time rescuing ladies in distress. So, I think I've seen you before.
0: Oh, dear. And here I was beginning to think you were so original.
1: Oh, but I mean it. I have seen you. You're Laura Raymond, the Herald financial columnist.
0: Guilty as charged.
1: I see your picture in the paper every day.
0: Well, how on earth could you recognize me from that picture? But are you interested in financial matters?
1: What makes you ask that?
0: Well, if you read my column...
1: Oh, I read all the columns.
0: That's the Herald building up ahead.
1: Yes, I see it. Of course, I particularly like your column.
0: Well, thank you.
1: You have a way of taking the dryness out of facts and figures. Well, here you are.
0: Well, thank you very much.
1: It was a pleasure.
0: But I'm very grateful to you, Mr.
1: Steve will do.
0: But how will I know where to send the money I owe you?
1: Suppose I stop by for it tomorrow.
0: Oh, I... that'll be fine. Goodbye, Steve.
1: Goodbye, Miss Raymond.

0: Well, son, how'd you make out?
1: Fine, Dad. She doesn't suspect a thing. I didn't even have to make an excuse to talk to her.
0: Good, good. But you've got to be careful. Miss Raymond's got a shrewd head.
1: And a pretty one.
0: Yes, but... This is strictly business.
1: Oh, sure.
0: You've got to get her to play along with us until this new stock issue is lost.
1: Right.
0: All we need is a boost in her column and we're on our way.
1: Dad, I'll have her eating out of my hand in a month.
0: You'll have to work quicker than that, Steve. Ivor said we've got to get the stock bought up in 3 weeks.
1: Okay. But, Dad... Are you sure this stock is all right?
0: Ivor says it's as strong as the Rock of Gibraltar.
1: Are you sure you can trust Ivers about this?
0: Trust Ivers? Why, he's been with the firm now over 2 years, Steve.
1: I know,
0: besides,
1: but...
0: he showed me an accountant's report. The Hartley Corporation seems to be in excellent financial condition.
1: Well, as long as it'll help business, I guess.
0: Well, it's not as though you were asking Miss Raymond to do anything dishonest, Steve.
1: No,
0: but... The publicity in her column will help us and help the people who buy stocks. They'll be getting a tip-off on a good investment.
1: I understand.
0: The question, of course, is, will you be able to get Miss Raymond to see it that way?
1: Don't worry, Dad. I may not be much good around the office, but lady financial columnists are just my dish.

0: You know, Steve, I really shouldn't have gone driving with you today.
1: Why not? Don't you like the wide open spaces?
0: Oh, I'm crazy about them. But, well, I hardly know you. For all I know, you might be, well, anything.
1: Hey, how'd you guess it? But you can call me Annie for short.
0: Oh, goodness, look at that view. You can see the whole valley.
1: Yes, and there are more trees than you can shake a stick at.
0: Would you mind stopping the car for a moment?
1: Oh, I'd be glad to.
0: Oh, look at that house down there. Can you see it?
1: Mm-hmm.
0: Looks like a medieval castle.
1: It also looks as though whoever lives there sure believes in getting away from it all. Talk about ivory towers.
0: Oh, wouldn't it be wonderful to have a place like that?
1: Oh, I don't know. It's too far away from people. I like to be in the middle of things.
0: Well, I do too, but once in a while it's good to have some place where you can get away. Some place where you can sort of get a new slant on yourself.
1: Well, maybe an ivory tower isn't so bad, so long as it's got its foundations in the ground.
0: Well, it's funny you should say that.
1: Hmm? Why?
0: Because Thoreau practically wrote the same thing.
1: You mean I quoted Thoreau and didn't know it?
0: Well, he said, if you have built castles in the air, your work need not be lost. That is where they should be. Now put foundations under them.
1: What's so funny about that? I think it's good.
0: Well, I'm laughing because this is the first time in I don't know how long that I've had a chance to talk about anything besides stock market quotations.
1: You mean that being a lady financial expert has its drawbacks?
0: Perhaps. But you know, you haven't told me anything about yourself. I don't even know your last name.
1: Well, is that important?
0: Well, no, but, well, I guess I'm the kind who likes to get the facts and figures.
1: Very well. I was born on the 32nd of April, 1849, in a small log cabin I built with my own hands. Not having an axe.
0: All right. I promise not to ask any more questions.
1: In that case, let me ask you a question.
0: Yes?
1: Well, it's not exactly a question, either. It's more of a...
0: Oh, dear.
1: What's the matter?
0: Look at the time. I've got a deadline to make.
1: Okay, Jane Arden, let's go. We can't hold up the presses. Curtain falls on the first act of tonight's Curtain Time play, starring Harry Elders and Nanette Sargent. And now, John Weigel. Last week, I told you for the first time on this program about the newest Mars confection, the big new 10-cent candy treat called Mars the Toasted Almond Bar. Tonight, I would like to tell you more about this big new Mars bar, for it is real news in the candy field. 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

0: the call for the second act of Tickertape Romance. To help his father in a stock transaction, Steve Manton managed to meet Laura Raymond, financial expert of the Herald. But so far, he has merely taken Miss Raymond for a ride in the country. Well, it's now the next day. Steve is with his father in the latter's office.
1: Well, Steve, any developments?
2: Gee, Dad, don't rush me. I only met her 2 days ago.
1: But Ivor says we've got to get some publicity in Miss Raymond's column.
3: We'll get it.
1: But we've got to have it within the week if it's going to do us any good.

0: There's one stock, however, that will bear watching.
1: Hello. How's the Wall Street whiz doing?
0: Oh, hello.
1: Hope you don't mind my busting in during office hours.
0: Oh, no.
1: How about lunch?
0: Oh, not today. I'm too busy. I'm having something sent up.
1: Oh, I'm sorry.
0: Mind if I go ahead with my work? I'm way behind.
1: No. Go right ahead. Care if I look over your shoulder?
0: Well, I'm afraid you won't find it very interesting.
1: Quite the contrary. I find it very interesting. I've always been fascinated by figures. That is, numbers.
0: Oh.
1: You know, I bet thousands of people read your column every day.
0: Well, I certainly hope so.
1: Ever get any letters asking for investment advice?
0: Plenty. And believe me, I never put a word in my column about a stock unless I've checked and double-checked it.
1: You're the Sherlock Holmes of the ticker tape, huh?
0: Oh, now look. I've really got to finish this column.
1: Okay. But how about dinner tomorrow evening?
0: Tomorrow evening?
1: Mm-hmm.
0: All right.
1: Good. I'll pick you up here at 5:30. Goodbye.
0: Goodbye. Now, let's see. Where was I? I have received many inquiries about Hartley Mines. I will have more information as soon as I can look into this new stock issue. In the meantime, my advice is to wait before you invest.
2: Hello, Laura.
0: Oh, Mr. Baldwin, I'll have today's column ready in a few minutes.
2: Okay, but say, what's Steve Manton doing hanging around your office? Trying to pick up some expert advice for his father?
0: Did you say Steve Manton?
2: Sure, Walter Manton's son. I just saw him going out.
0: You mean he's the son of Walter Manton, the investment broker?
2: He isn't James Mason. And from the way he breezed out of here, I gathered he was a good friend of yours.
0: Well, hardly. I only met him a couple of days ago. But doesn't Walter Manton have something to do with this new stock, Hartley Mines?
2: Well, now that you mention it, I believe his firm is floating the stock issue. By the way, have you checked it yet?
0: No, but I'm going to just as soon as I finish this column.

0: Enjoy your dinner?
1: Yes, it was fine.
0: What were you going to say?
1: Oh, nothing important. What were you going to say?
0: Well, I was going to ask you something. Something you might do for me.
1: It wouldn't be about giving Hartley Minds a boost in my column, would it, Mr. Manton?
0: Hartley Minds? Then...
1: Yes, I know.
0: Well,
1: I suppose Hartley Minds explains why you've been so nice to me these past few days.
0: Laura, I...
1: No ivory towers for you. You want to be right in there with the people. But what people?
0: What do you mean?
1: Mr. Manton, Hartley Minds is a phony.
0: A phony?
1: It's being floated through your father's firm by a man named Harry Ivers.
0: Yes, but...
1: Ivers was involved in a bogus stock issue in San Francisco 5 years ago.
0: Well, gee, I wouldn't have promised Dad that I'd try to get you
1: so,
0: to...
1: No, the whole thing was a put-up job. Even the meeting in the restaurant.
0: Well, I did intend to strike up a conversation with you, but I didn't know you'd forget your purse and it... Laura, you've got to believe...
1: And you thought you'd be so charming, I'd never dream of suspecting you.
0: Laura, please.
1: Well, if it's any consolation to you, you were very charming. Here's $1.75 for my dinner and 15 cents for my share of the tip. Goodbye, Mr. Manton.

0: see, Dad. How could you do a thing like this to me?
1: Son, how was I to know the divers had an account and faked those reports?
0: A fine thing, getting me to play up to a swell girl like Laura Raymond. No wonder she thinks I'm a heel.
1: Now, don't go blaming yourself.
0: Okay, but...
1: You should have checked on it myself.
0: Sure, but how was I...
1: I never thought Ivers would turn out to be a crook.
0: That would serve us right if we all wound up in jail.
1: Well... We haven't sold any of the stock yet. Fortunately, we could call the whole thing off.
2: Who'll call what off?
1: Oh, hello, Harry.
0: Ivers, I ought to...
3: What's the matter?
0: What's everybody so jumpy about?
3: You know what's the matter. Hartley Mines is a phony, and so are you. Trying to get my father to swindle innocent people.
4: Your father's old enough to know what he's doing.
3: Why, you...
1: Steve, please. Let me handle this.
0: Oh, all right.
1: Just leave Mr. Ivers and me alone.
0: Okay. Let me know if you need any help.
4: I gather your son wasn't very successful with Miss Raymond.
1: She found out about Hartley Mines, Ivers.
4: Oh, she did?
1: Look, Ivers, the sooner we part company, the better. I'll overlook what you tried to make me do.
4: Oh, don't be a fool, Madden. We've still got a chance to make a lot of money out of this thing.
1: Oh? We have?
4: Yes. Publicity in Laura Raymond's column would have helped, but we can do without it. There's only one difficulty.
1: And what's that?
4: Well, now that she knows about Harvey Mines, she's liable to blow the whole thing up in our faces by exposing us in her column.
1: Not us, Ivers. I don't want anything more to do with it, or with you either.
4: Madden, if we split up now, I take the estate investments with me.
1: Whatever business you brought into the firm, you can have. I just don't want your name connected with mine.
4: Well, if that's the way you feel about it. Now, your son bungled things pretty badly with Miss Raymond, but there's always another way.
0: Look, Dad, at her hotel, they say Laura hasn't been in the room for 3 days now.
1: But didn't they tell you down at the Herald office that Miss Raymond was out of town?
0: Yes, but I still don't think she'd have gone off like that, not without saying a word.
1: Well, from what you told me, she said plenty the last time she saw... She'd hardly bother to tell you she was going away.
0: Dad.
1: What is it?
0: Ivers. Well, he was probably afraid Laura would expose him and the whole Hartley stock fraud in her column.
1: Well?
0: You think he might have...
1: Why? George, I just remembered. Before Ivers left, he said something about there being another way to get Miss Raven's cooperation.
0: He said... Why didn't you tell me that before?
1: But Steve, the whole thing's ridiculous. Ivers...
0: There's no telling what a man like Ivers will do. Not if there's enough money involved. And if he's harmed her in any way.
1: Harmed her? Oh, Steve, I didn't know it was like that.
0: I'm crazy about that girl, Dad.
1: So I see.
0: And I'm going to find her if I have to turn the whole town upside down.

0: bring you the third act of tonight's Turpentine play, starring Harry Elders and Annette Sargent. Here is John Weigel.
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0: $5 each.
1: Each week will be a separate contest. And now, this week's contest. List all the three-letter words you can make from the letters in the phrase, Mars the Toasted Almond Bar. I know you want to write that down, so I'll repeat it. Mars the Toasted Almond Bar. Mail your entry along with two wrappers from the big new 10-cent Mars bar to Turpentine, 919 North Michigan Avenue, Chicago 11. All entries must be the original work of the entrant. Each entry must be made under the name of the entrant, and each person may submit only one entry each week. Entries for this week's contest must be postmarked before midnight Thursday, October 16th. Any three-letter word found in the latest edition of Webster's new International Dictionary is acceptable. All entries become the property of Mars Incorporated, and the decision of the judges is final. In case of ties, duplicate prizes will be awarded. Winners of this week's contest will be announced on Turpentine, October 25th.
2: Remember, all entries must be accompanied by two wrappers from the big new Mars bar. So if your dealer happens to be out of Mars bars, ask him to order some for you. His wholesaler can supply him very quickly.
1: 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Mars, the Toasted Almond Bar. And be sure your entry for this week's contest is postmarked before midnight next Thursday.

0: the call for the third act of Ticker Tape Romance. When Laura Raymond discovered the stock Steve Madden's father was promoting was no good, she told Steve just what she thought of him. But both Steve and his father were innocent of any wrongdoing. And later, when Steve tried to get Laura in order to tell her this, he couldn't find her. Suspecting that something's wrong, he's now in the office of the editor of the Herald, the paper Laura works for.
1: But, Mr. Baldwin, you ought to have some idea of where she is.
2: All I can tell you, Mr. Madden, is that Laura's columns have been coming in on schedule.
1: But has she ever done this before? Just...

0: Mr. Ivers, how much longer we gotta stay out here with the boys and the bees?
1: What's the matter, Rocky? You're being paid enough, aren't you?
0: Well, it ain't that. This country life gets me down. I ain't used to all this fresh air.
1: Well, we'll be leaving very shortly.
0: Yeah? And what are we gonna do with the dame?
1: Miss Raymond will be taken care of, Rocky.
0: You don't mean it.
1: We're going to take Miss Raymond for a trip. For her health, of course.
0: Oh, a one-way trip, huh?
1: And Miss Raymond, unfortunately, knows too much about Hartley Mines and about me.
0: That's like I always said. It don't pay for a dame to be too smart. Well, guess I better go and have a look-see at the car.
2: Here's the latest column, Mr. Ivers. It's due at the Herald tomorrow morning.
1: Mm-hmm.
2: Well, aren't you going to read it? Perhaps I've written a secret message between the lines.
1: I'm very adept at discovering codes, Miss Raymond.
2: Look here. Aren't you afraid that when I don't show up at the office, my editor will start investigating?
1: All he'll find is that you left your hotel for a brief vacation.
2: Is that so?
1: Yes. As long as he keeps receiving your columns in the mail, he won't get suspicious. We found out that you're in the habit of taking such vacations.
2: I suppose this we you refer to means Walter Madden and his son, as well as you.
1: Oh, no. The Maddens preferred to withdraw from the enterprise when they found out certain facts.
2: Then Steve, I mean Mr. Madden's son, didn't know about this?
1: No. Send any consolation to you, he didn't.
2: Mr. Ivers, how long do you intend to keep me here in this medieval dungeon?
1: Dungeon? Well, I went to a lot of trouble to fix up this old country house for you. I'd hardly call it a dungeon.
2: In my business, I'm used to facing facts. I overheard you and Rocky discussing my future just now.
1: Oh, did you? Well, then it's hardly necessary to say more.
2: Oh, yes, it is. I know your kind. If people get in the way of your plan, you just step over them. Well, you won't step over me as easily as you think.
1: The fact remains, however, that our plans have been made.
2: Plans?
1: Seeing that you already know so much, you may as well know the rest.
2: What?
1: You will continue writing your columns for another week. Then you will suddenly become indisposed.
2: Why, you...
1: Your editor will receive a letter from you stating that your doctor has ordered a prolonged vacation.
2: But you can't keep me away indefinitely. Somebody will suspect that...
1: Oh, you were living alone at your hotel.
2: Well, if I don't come back, the people at the hotel will be curious. There'll be an investigation. The police will...
1: By the time the police discover your disappearance, Miss Raymond, it will be too late.
3: But Steve, we have no proof that Miss Raymond's being held anywhere against her will.
4: Dad, Ivers checked out of his hotel just about the time Laura left hers. I tell you, it adds up.
3: But if she were being kept away, wouldn't she try to let someone know?
4: How?
3: Well...
4: She could hardly put an ad in the personal column.
3: Hey!
5: What's that?
4: Her column. Where's today's Herald?
3: Here. Well, Steve, what are you...
4: Oh, here it is.
3: Oh, do you think she tried to put a message in there?
4: Yeah, if she's clever enough, she might get away with it without anybody suspecting her.
3: Well? Well, is there anything in it?
4: Nothing in the first paragraph.
3: Oh, I'm sure if Ivers has anything to do with this, he's watching her columns like a hawk.
4: Dad, listen to this.
3: What?
4: Investing in the stock market with insufficient funds is like eating an expensive meal and finding out that you left your pocketbook at home. That proves it, Dad.
3: It proves what?
4: That she's in trouble. She's referring to the day in the restaurant.
3: Well, baby,
4: but can't you see? Ivers would never suspect that.
3: Well, it doesn't sound like what you believe to me, Steve.
4: But nobody'd know what it meant except me.
3: Well, even if you're right, we still don't know where she is.
4: Just you wait. She'll tell us. We've got to keep reading Laura's columns. Dad, listen to this.
3: Laura's column?
4: Yes. Mm-hmm. When one has lived in an ivory tower of stock market quotations and ticker tape, one misses a great deal. Because no matter how comfortable ivory towers may be, they are lonely places isolated off the main highways of companionship.
3: Steve, what in heaven's name does that mean?
4: It means this. I took her out in the country for a drive.
3: Yeah?
4: We stopped near some kind of an estate with a house built like a castle. You could just about see it from the road. And I remember I made some crack about it being an ivory tower.
3: Where was it?
4: Near Hedgemere.
3: Hedgemere?
4: Yes.
3: Why, Ivers had some real estate holdings.

0: Hedgman?
1: He did?
0: Yes, and one of them was an old castle-like mansion. It had been vacant for years.
1: Well, if my hunch is right, it isn't vacant now.
0: Then you think Ivers may be holding her there?
1: Unless I'm completely off the beam, Dad, that's what those columns add up to.
0: Huh.
1: Come on, we're going to have a look at some of Mr. Ivers' real estate.

0: This is Ivor's place, all right, Steve. I recognize it from the pictures he showed me.
1: Well, I'm sure it's also the place Laura and I saw from the road that day. It's just...
0: Shh. Somebody's coming. Inside the bushes. Come on.
2: Mr. Ivers, you let go of me.
3: A little faster, please, Miss Raymond. That the Rocky's waiting for us in the car.
2: You'll never get away with this.
3: No, but why not? We have your farewell letter in your own handwriting.
2: Which I wrote with a gun at my head. You and the people you represent think of everything, don't you?
4: Not quite everything, Laura.
2: Oh, Steve.
4: Why, you... God, he's reaching for his gun.
2: Oh, Steve.
4: Good work, son.
0: Are you all right, Laura?
2: Oh, Steve, the column sure did catch on.
0: Yes. And everything's all right now. We can just...
2: Oh, no. I forgot.
0: What?
2: Rocky's still around someplace.
0: Who's Rocky?
2: Ivor's henchman. He's very tough and...
0: Dad, you stay here with Laura and watch Ivor.
4: Sure, but...
2: Well, Steve, what are you going to do?
0: I'm taking Ivor's gun, and then I'm going out and round up this Rocky character. Enjoy your dinner, Mrs. Madden.
2: It was wonderful, Mr. Madden.
0: Good.
2: But I see they still charge 35 cents for a cup of coffee.
0: That's right, darling, but... Uh-oh. Oh,
2: what's the matter, Steve?
0: Well, speaking of money,
2: Yes?
0: I, left my wallet home.
2: Oh, no. You didn't.
0: I guess this time you'll have to pay the check.
2: Oh, of course. I'll... Oh, dear.
0: Now, what is it?
2: Well, I don't seem to have my purse with me.
0: You don't?
2: Fine, here comes the waiter with a check.
0: Okay, just leave him to me.
2: But what are you going to tell him?
0: That 35 cents is still too much for a cup of coffee, and then I'm going to roll up my sleeves.
2: Oh, Steve, don't hit him.
0: Hit him? Darling, I'm just getting set to wash dishes.
5: Don Gallagher, George Caesar, and Clifford Trevier. 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
5: Are you willing to undertake a dangerous mission behind the enemy lines, knowing you may never return alive?
9: What you have just heard is the question asked during the war to agents of the OSS, ordinary citizens who to this question answered, yes.
5: This is Cloak and Dagger.

warfare, espionage, international intrigue. These are the weapons of the OSS. Today's adventure, The Eyes of Buddha, concerning an American OSS agent who went deep into enemy territory to enlist the help of a nation which had declared war on the United States, is suggested by actual incidents recorded in the Washington files of the Office of Strategic Services. A story that can now be told.

0: In 1944, the tiny kingdom of Siam was officially at war with the United States. So there I was in March of that year in an official Siamese plane on my way to ask Siamese help in rescuing an American flyer from the Japanese. Sound crazy? You ain't heard nothing yet. The Siamese character beside me had received his master's degree at Yale and his Ph.D. at Harvard. Major Laudol Prayadipank. I decided to call him Louis.
1: Look down, Lieutenant Berman, out of your window.
0: Yeah? What about it?
1: In those green forests, as you may know, still roam the ancient peacocks and the sacred elephants of Siam.
0: Louis, I may as well tell you right now, there are four things I know definitely about your country.
1: What are these, my friend?
0: The Siamese twins were named Eng and Chang. Siamese cats have blue eyes. Somebody wrote a book called Anna and the King of Siam.
1: And what is the fourth?
0: Tan Yak Dai Puying Mai. The one line I know of your language, which translated means,
1: Do you want to meet a girl? Well, rest easy. There will be no need for you to speak more of the language. Must a ghost have need of words? Once we arrive at Bangkok, you will be spirited from one place to another, my friend, as a ghost.
2: Fasten your seatbelts. Kindly fasten your seatbelts.
1: We are coming into the Dong Guang Airfield.
0: So far, this has been too easy. From Rangoon to a secret airport in Siam, where you're picking up in this plane, and here we are in Bangkok. Is this another hidden field, Louis?
1: No, not exactly.
0: What do you mean, not exactly?
1: Oh, I should say there are about 800 jets on hand about the field.
0: Huh?
1: Fasten your seatbelt, Lieutenant Berman.

0: The official Siamese plane with the sacred white elephant painted on the side slid right across the field and taxied past hundreds of Jap soldiers guarding the runway. The hangar door at the west side of the field opened. The ground crew rolled the plane in. Then the door slid closed again, as if we had been swallowed up. Louis and I climbed out of the plane.
1: Lieutenant Berman, this is Lum. He will drive us to the OSS hideout in Bangkok, where you will meet the Regent of Siam, the leader of the underground here.
2: How do you do, Lum?
3: I do very well. Lum suggests we wait a few minutes before leaving.
1: Oh, is anything wrong?
3: I suggest you wait here. I will return, tell you when it is safe to leave. The two Japanese officials in car right outside.
0: We waited. It was sweltering hot in there. And by the time Lum came back a few minutes later, my shirt was ready for the ringer.
3: Officer's gone now. He's safe. We will leave by side door. Come quickly. Car is outside.
1: You see, Lieutenant Berman, thus far your mission is proceeding successfully.
0: Better not talk too soon, Louis. We haven't reached the hideout yet.
1: Perhaps you are right. Proceed, Lum.

0: drove us right through the downtown district of Bangkok toward the palace, which was being used as underground headquarters. As we drove through the streets, I could see Jap pillboxes in the internment camp, and everywhere around us, walking the streets, guns in their holsters, were Japanese. Then we turned at a busy intersection, and it happened.
1: Lum, what is it? What is wrong with that horn?
2: I do not know, Major. I do not know. It stopped. Oh, will not stop.
0: Oh, great. Everybody's turning around to look at us. Can't you do anything about that?
2: A little horn. Quiet.
0: Talking to it isn't going to help. Lum, stop and yank out the wire.
2: A little horn. Do not blow. Do not blow.
1: This is very unfortunate.
0: My friend, you've a gift for understatement.
1: Lum, we are causing too much attention. Do as the American says.
2: A horn, please. I beg of you, quiet. Nice little horn, pretty little horn.
1: Lum, stop the car and pull out the wires.
2: Oh, there's no need, Major. It has stopped by itself. All I had to do was speak nicely to it.
3: Oh, my aching back.
0: This is quite a place. Marble floors, winding staircase, just like the movies. Wait till I tell my wife about this.
4: The palace, set back only a little way from the street, has been underground headquarters for 2 years.
0: Huh?
4: At all hours of the day, Japanese soldiers march up and down in front of it. Yet none of them know what is going on inside.
0: Well, you can be sure of one thing, Louis.
4: What is that, Lieutenant?
0: I won't tell them.
4: After you, my friend. The servants have prepared dinner for us. You must be hungry. We will eat now.
0: Only a couple of miles away were camps where Allied prisoners lived on little more than bread and water. Yet here I was, an American, right under the noses of the Nips, consuming a dinner that began and ended with iced beer and included roast duck and freshwater prawns, salad, curried beef, dried fish, topped off with large bowls of fresh bananas and pieces of sumo, a Siamese improvement on grapefruit.

0: Ah, have you had enough to eat, Lieutenant? Would you care for something else?
1: Oh, no, no thanks, Louis. I've had more than enough.
0: Bye. Coffee. Coffee.
1: Hey, that, what's his name, Bai? He isn't very talkative, is he?
0: A good choice, we feel, for a servant in underground headquarters. He repeats less. Bai is a death mute. Tell me, Lieutenant Drummond, what did you do before the war?
1: Me? Oh, I was a stunt pilot. I barnstormed all over the country in old crates and jennies, anything that had wings. I got a trunk full of tin medals for almost getting my neck busted.
0: Oh, I see.
1: Now, look, Louis, I admire good pilots. And one of General Chennault's hot flyers is a prisoner of the Jets. Somewhere around here. If anybody's going to get him out, I'd like to be the one to try it.
0: We will see to it that you get your chance, then.
1: When is the Regent coming? I'm anxious to meet him.
0: Oh, he will be here. After midnight.
1: After midnight?
0: Yes. You see, this is the evening of the Japanese Admiral's birthday. It was necessary for the Regent of Siam to be there. Out of friendliness, of course.
1: About 12:30, he arrived. He was dressed elegantly in a white silk coat and white pongee trousers. On his head was a delicately embroidered turban. This was Lang Pradeep Manudarm, Regent of Siam and head of the Siamese underground.
2: I trust you will forgive me for being delayed.
1: Oh, that's all right.
2: The Japanese admiral would never have forgiven me for leaving his party. Major, some more brandy for the lieutenant.
0: Of course.
2: How about your mission?
1: Well, several months ago, one of General Chennault's best pilots crashed on the Burma-Siam frontier. Other members of his flight reported that they saw the plane go down, settle in the spreading banyan tree. But they didn't see it burn.
2: So the presumption is he is still alive, somewhere in Siam.
1: Yes, that's it.
2: Major, in the morning, drive the lieutenant to Colonel Sangwan at Camp Panchala.
0: Yes, Excellent.
2: I think Colonel Sangwan will be in a position to get the information you are after.
1: That's great. Your Excellency, this may be a little out of order, but...
2: Yes?
1: Don't you ever get the feeling you're walking around with your head in a noose?
2: A very good question. Well put. I imagine I am a great mystery to the Americans of the OSS. No doubt they feel mystery shrouding our whole people.
1: After all, you are supposedly an ally of the Japs.
2: Supposedly. We are an independent nation, Lieutenant. Our people are proud and freedom-loving. Siam sits in the heart of Southeast Asia, an inscrutable Buddha. The Japanese overran our borders and from our capital in Bangkok declared war on the United States. The green flames of the jungle consumed us. So the Buddha sits, arms folded on its bronze breast, its face expressionless.
1: But the eyes of the Buddha wink. Is that it?
2: The eyes wink, Lieutenant. Its ears are tuned to the enemy and the jeweled lips whisper. There are 50,000 Japanese here in Siam, my friend. We will continue to wait and watch and listen until they are driven out.
1: The next morning, Louis and I, with Lum driving, set out for Camp Punjara. Ever since my arrival in Bangkok, I had the feeling I was sitting on a powder keg that was liable to go off any minute. Driving through the streets in broad daylight didn't make me feel any better. But I figured the Siamese knew what they were doing. This time, nothing went wrong with the horn, but something else happened that gave me quite a turn. It sounds fantastic, and it was, but it really happened. A Jap MP directing traffic held up his hand, and the official car we were riding in stopped. I didn't like stopping. I felt better while we were on the move. Then, all of a sudden, I saw a Jap soldier looking curiously in the window, staring at my Occidental face. We looked at each other for a few seconds. Neither of us said a word. Then the car moved on. Louis, that Jap soldier, he saw me.
0: I know.
1: Even with his civilian hat and his shirt over my uniform, he couldn't have mistaken me for a Siamese.
0: No doubt.
1: But if he saw me, Louis...
0: Put your mind at ease, my friend. I'm sure he doesn't believe what he thought he saw. And if later he convinces himself it was true and goes to his commanding officer, he will lose face for telling so ludicrous a tale.
1: You mean they won't believe him?
0: Oh, come now, Lieutenant Drummond. What would an American be doing in Japanese-occupied Siam, driving along the streets in full daylight? Ridiculous, don't you think?
3: You have come to the right place, Lieutenant Berman.
1: Well, I'm glad to hear that, Colonel Sungwan.
3: I have heard of the flyer you seek. I know the prison camp in which he is now being held.
1: Hey, that's great. When do we start?
3: Not so fast, Lieutenant. We must make plans first. This is not a matter to be undertaken lightly. Come, we will have dinner first, and then we will discuss the problem.
1: Dinner? Colonel Sangwan, I've been wined and dined ever since I got to Bangkok, but I haven't done a thing.
3: Ah, my wife Sarah. We will dine, then we will talk further.
4: Does my English surprise you, Lieutenant Berman? I was educated in America. I am a graduate of Wellesley College.
3: It was not your English which made the lieutenant observe you with such interest, my dear. It is your appearance. Am I not correct, Lieutenant?
1: You're very correct, Colonel. You have an extremely attractive wife.
4: Thank you both. My husband's lavish compliments embarrass me occasionally. I suppose they are to be expected after only 2 months of marriage.
1: 2 months? Well, congratulations.
3: It is I who am to be congratulated.
4: A more coffee, Lieutenant?
5: Colonel Sangwan! Colonel Sangwan!
3: What is it, my dear?
1: Oh, wait, what happened?
5: A car. Japanese Colonel Kishinami with many soldiers.
3: Colonel Kishinami? What could he want here?
5: He requests an audience with you.
3: Lieutenant, there's no time to lose. That screen, quickly. Go behind it and pray to the great Buddha he does not stay long.
4: And you, Major, sit here in the lieutenant's place. Pretend it was your place. Quickly, quickly.
1: Nobody had to tell me to be quick. I got behind the bamboo screen and Louis slid into my chair at the table. Then he stood up immediately with Sangwan as Kishinami came in, a great ornate sword swinging from his side. He stood so close to me, I could have reached out and touched that sword.
4: Would you care for some coffee, Colonel Kishinami?
5: No. Oh, thank you. Colonel Sangwan, I'm here on official business.
3: Ah, yes, Colonel Kishinami. What can I do to help you?
5: We have discovered a clandestine airfield in this territory. Surely, it is not so close to this camp. Without your knowledge?
3: Airfield? Oh, certainly. It was constructed as a temporary emergency landing field some years ago. It has been infrequently used.
5: Our observation shows it to be in excellent condition and indicates constant activity.
3: I cannot believe this. Let me accompany you and see this airfield. Java, my dear, you will forgive me?
4: Of course. I will be here.
1: It happened so fast, I couldn't believe my eyes. As the Siamese colonel turned to say goodbye to his wife, that treacherous Jap sword was whipped out, and Sangwan was very neatly decapitated. Beheading Sangwan must have been the signal for the Jap soldiers in the room to take out their guns. But before they could do anything with them, Tabar sprung at Kishinami, and with a meat knife from the table, stabbed him through the heart. The Nip soldier tried to get at her, but Louis got him first. Then that powder keg I'd been sitting on really went off.

0: with their leader killed, they did not have much heart left for the fight. They are gone now.
1: But, Louis, I don't understand it.
0: Nor I.
1: What brought on the assassination of the colonel? That phony errand he came on was just an excuse to get in.
0: It is possible that the order has come for the total subjugation of our people by the Japanese. If true, it is open war from now on.
1: Hmm. Will there be another attack tonight, you think?
0: If so, we are armed and ready. There is nothing to do but wait.
1: What about Tamara? Is there anything I can do for her?
0: No. She is one of my kind. It is best to let me console her, Lieutenant. Thank you on her behalf for your kindness.
1: Married 2 months. What a lousy shame.
0: Go to your quarters. We will wait.
1: Nothing further occurred that night, but none of us slept. In the morning, a big black official limousine drove up. It was the Regent of Siam.
2: I have received an apology from the Japanese government for the incident last night. They are quite adept at apologizing.
3: My husband has been killed, and you call it an incident, Excellency?
1: Yeah, how about that?
2: It is my belief that the order for the subjugation of Siam had been issued by the Japanese High Command and rescinded because they did not believe the time appropriate.
0: But what about last night, Excellency?
2: Evidently, through some oversight or the difficulties of communication, Colonel Kishinami had not been warned that the plan was off. It is my belief that all will be quiet now for a while.
3: Shall we sit quietly once more and wait for them to attack us again while our backs are turned? There are many of us in the underground.
0: Tava is right.
3: Let us attack and let me avenge my husband.
1: Now listen, listen, wait a minute. You've played a waiting game so far. Wait a while longer. I know the fuse is burning close, but wait.
3: That time is past, Lieutenant.
1: Any open act on your part will really make the Japs crack down. Right now, Siam is the best listening post the Allies have in the East. Believe me, Washington knows what it's doing. You're a better help that way.
2: The Lieutenant is right. We will continue to be a docile puppet state and sell out the enemy to the Allies.
3: But, Your Excellency...
2: I say we will wait. I have myself promised President Roosevelt that we Siamese will continue to be loyal and silent. We will wait until we are told otherwise. Did you get the information you came after, Lieutenant?
1: No, Colonel Sangwan was going to give it to me before...
3: I know the camp you are looking for, Lieutenant. I will tell you what you want to know.
0: Japanese prison camp at Korat is only about 5 minutes' drive now, Lieutenant. The object of your mission ends there.
1: We're taking a long chance, Louis.
0: You are the one who is taking the long chance.
1: You think it will work, though, don't you?
0: I can only say I hope. When I turn you over to the Japanese commander as a prisoner, there is a strong possibility you will be thrown into the same stockade as the American flyer for whom you are looking.
1: And if I'm not, just being inside those gates will give me an opportunity to find out exactly where he is in that camp.
0: You find him. We will attend to the rest.
1: I hope I can count on it.
0: Trust us.
4: Oh! Look out there!
0: Major Priyadipak from the region. I have a prisoner for Colonel Inotu.
4: Very well. Pass.

0: am indeed indebted to you for bringing this prisoner to me, Major.
1: I have brought him, Colonel Inotu, with the compliments of the Regent of Siam. Is it not to be expected, since we Siamese are the allies and the friends of the...
0: Of course, of course. You will be cooperative and answer my questions. You understand?
2: I don't know any answers.
0: How did you get here?
2: He just told you my plane crashed near the border.
0: What was your mission? How many were with you? Well, you headed for a secret airport in Siam. Which one? Where is this? Who is your contact?
2: You're crazy. I haven't any contact. I tell you, I just crashed.
0: Some American is going to be stubborn, I fear, Major.
1: Give him time. He will break down. They all do.
0: Unfortunately, they do not. The American liar we have had interned here for some months has resisted all our efforts to obtain the truth.
1: Is it not possible he has told you all he knows?
0: Oh, come, come, Major. You Siamese are too trusting.
1: Perhaps, Colonel Inotu. Perhaps you are right.
0: American, I will have you taken to the stockade, where I ask you, take good look at the other flyer. Look well at him. Know that our worst fate awaits you if you do not cooperate. Sergeant.
3: Yes, Colonel Inotu.
0: Throw the prisoner in the stockade on the west side of the camp. I will deal with him later.
2: I tried to hide the way I felt about being thrown together with the very man I had come all the way to Siam to find. I walked past Louis without looking at him. But out of the corner of my eye, I saw that his face was coolly impassive.
4: Get out with you, America!
2: Took me a couple of minutes to get used to the darkness. Then the darkness took form and I saw a figure huddled in a corner. An emaciated, bearded figure wearing an American uniform. Lieutenant Davis.
5: Who are you?
2: Friend. American. Are you all right? Can you hear me? Can you understand me? I've come to get you out of here.
5: Come here closer. Let me see you. You are an American. I don't believe it.
2: Colonel Inotu told me to take a good look at you. I am. Now I'd like to go back and take a good swing at him. You heard that?
5: What are you doing here? Who are you?
2: Lieutenant Berman of the OSS. General Chenault asked me to find you.
5: Find me? Get me out of here.
2: Listen, don't talk. Don't talk. Just listen to me. He listened all right. And even in the semi-darkness, I could see the light come back into his eyes at the idea of getting out of that place. At about 7 o'clock in the evening, the gap guard outside the stockade was changed. A new sentry brought us in some food.
6: Here, eat this. It is the best I could do.
2: Yum. Is it really you? Oh, this is better than I hoped.
6: The Japanese guard whose place I took was willing to pay attention to a little bribe. Japanese soldiers are so underpaid, you know.
2: Lieutenant Davis, this is Lum, a Siamese, a friend. Can you get us out of here?
6: We have a plan. Tonight, when the moon is low, I will turn my back and you two will make a run for it. Try to escape.
5: I'll never make it.
6: No, of course not. You will be shot in the attempt and killed.
2: Sorry, Lum, I don't think much of that idea. Have you got any others?
6: I have not finished. Listen, listen. I will only pretend to shoot you. You will only pretend to die.
2: Huh?
6: The Japanese soldier who was bribed and one other who has accepted our money will get you quickly, stand over you. A Siamese doctor in the camp will pronounce you dead. Leave the rest to us.
5: It won't work. It won't work.
2: Lieutenant Davis, if the Siamese say it'll work, give them a chance. When the moon was low, at a signal from Lum, we broke out and made a run for it.
7: Stop! Stop! Prisoner, stop!
2: When we heard the shots, we threw ourselves face down on the ground and held our breath. Stretched out like that without moving, our eyes closed, everything that happened around us after that seemed to be a crazy dream.
6: I
2: fear, Colonel Inotu. They are already sorry.
8: Who's that, Doctor? What did you say?
2: These Americans, Colonel Inotu. They are both very dead.
6: Dead?
2: What shall we do with them, Colonel? I await your orders.
8: Do with them. If they are dead, bury them, of course. Take them to the cemetery and bury them.

0: Now that our plan has worked, Lieutenant Berman, I may as well tell you, I was never sure it would turn out to be successful.
1: But, Louie, you did have this plane already and warming up at the cemetery.
0: We Siamese are eternal optimists.
2: The graves are dug, Major. What shall we do?
0: We will say goodbye to our friends, the Americans, first, Long. Then we will go back and throw the dirt over the empty graves in case Colonel Inotu comes to inspect them.
2: A plane.
0: Get on a plane again.
2: Out of this place. A plane going home.
0: I pray, Lieutenant Davis, that you will both return to our land one day in happier times. I assure you of a greater welcome and far greater hospitality. And now, goodbye. And a pleasant journey.
1: Just before we took off, Major Lao Dol, Prior Deepak, presented each of us with a green velvet box. In them were cufflinks of pure gold and pounded ruby dust, with the initials AM for the boy king, Ananda Mayidol, and a golden crown for the mark of the dynasty. A royal present from the king of Siam.

0: As we looked down, we could see Lum and the two prize Jap soldiers with Louis directing operations, shoveling the dirt in over our graves.
1: Thus, on April 18, 1944, Lieutenant Davis, the missing pilot of the Flying Tigers, was rescued from the Japanese prison camp and rejoined his unit. And once again, the report of another OSS agent closed with the words,
2: "Mission accomplished."
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2: Cloak and Dagger.

0: Heard in today's Cloak and Dagger adventure were Grant Richards, Everett Sloan, Ralph Bell, Barry Kroger, Raymond Edward Johnson, Eileen Heckert, Carl Weber, Martin Balsam, and Jerry Jarrett. Script was written by Winifred Wolfe and Jack Gordon. Music was under the direction of John Garth. Today's true OSS adventure was based on the book Cloak and Dagger by Corey Ford and Alistair McBain. This has been a Lewis G. Cowan production in association with Alfred Hollander. It was under the direction and supervision of Sherman Mark.
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0: Ladies and gentlemen, here is the director of Radio City Playhouse, Harry W. Junkin.
1: Thank you, Fred. 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In our opinion, one of the most talented fiction writers on the American literary scene today. We welcome him to Radio City Playhouse, and we hope to present more of his brilliant work in the very near future. Our cast this week is small, but very much all-star. The leading roles of Herb Thompson and his wife, Jane, are played by Lyle Soudreau and Bryna Rayburn. Mr. Soudreau is heard on many leading network shows and is one of radio's most sought-after performers. Bryna Rayburn has appeared on Radio City Playhouse in many diversified roles, ranging from old women of 90 to Spanish girls of 16. In our opinion, her versatility is unequaled by any actress in the business. Here, then, is our show. Lyle Soudreau as Herb, Bryna Rayburn as Jane, and James Monks as Alan, in Attraction 58 on Radio City Playhouse, Ray Bradbury's The Wind.

0: Hello.
1: Hello, Herb.
0: Hello, Alan.
1: Your wife home, Herb?
0: Yeah, Jane's getting dinner. Why?
1: Oh.
0: What's the matter, Alan?
1: I wanted you to come over.
0: We're having the staff over for dinner tonight. I'm sorry.
1: I wanted you to spend the night. When's your wife going away?
0: That's next week. She'll be in Ohio for about 10 days. Her mother's sick. I'll come over then.
1: Sure wish you could come over tonight.
0: I'd like to, Alan, but the starters are coming. Jane, take a fit.

0: Yep. Is it the wind, Alan?
1: Oh, no, no.
0: Is it the wind?
1: Yeah. Yeah, it's the wind.
0: Yeah. Alan, it's a clear night. There's no wind.
1: Yes, Tom. It comes in the windows and blows the curtains a little. Just enough to tell me.
0: Look, Alan, why don't you jump in the car and drive over here? You can stay all night with us if you like.
1: Oh, no, no. It's too late for that.
2: Dinner's on the table.
0: All right, honey. What about it, Alan?
1: No, it's too late for that. It might catch me on the way over. It's a long way. Thanks, Mr. Sanders.
0: Oh, it's only 30 miles. You could ride it in an hour.
1: Thanks, anyway, Herb.
0: Alan, I've got to go. Jane's got dinner on the table. You take a sleeping tablet or something. Get a little chapter done on your book. You'll be all right.
1: The wind's coming tonight. It's coming for me tonight.
2: Herb, your dinner's getting cold.
0: All right, dear.
1: Look.
0: Alan, pull yourself together. You'll be all right. I've got to go now. Jane's got dinner ready.
1: I saw one of the clouds slip apart. It's coming for me tonight, Herb.
0: Look, Alan, I really have to say goodbye now. Call me back later if you like, okay? Alan?
1: Not too much trouble?
0: It's no trouble at all. Call me anytime.

0: Herb Thompson had a kind face. A big, kind, sunburned face. Jane said people imposed on him, and perhaps they did. At any rate, he had a great many friends, a great many good friends. He was, amongst other things, a farmer. A young farmer with a war record and a degree in agriculture, which paid off in a good farm, a good house, and a good car. On that evening, that memorable evening, the phone rang four times during dinner. They didn't answer it. Herb and Jane sat there frozen and let it ring. When Alan phoned for the fifth time, Jane's nerves snapped.
1: Not again.
2: What'll I do?
1: Let it ring.
2: Oh, but honey, five times. This is the fifth time.
1: Let it ring.
2: But if he's in trouble.
1: He isn't in trouble.
2: But he thinks he's in trouble. Jane, sometimes that's worse.
1: He's just got to learn, that's all.
2: Oh, I...
1: Why doesn't he stop it? It's enough to drive us crazy.
2: Jane, Alan's my best friend.
1: I can't... The thing is, I just can't stand it. I can't stand it anymore. Stop it. Stop it. Stop it.
2: Jane, he's not well.
1: It's enough to drive anybody right out of their mind. Five times in half an hour. What's he trying to do, torture us? I just can't stand him anymore.
2: Oh, honey, don't get upset. He's all alone up there.
1: Look, I've been all alone here lots of times, and he's a lot better able to take care of himself than I am.
2: I feel like a heel.
1: Look, he's just got to learn, Herb. He's got to learn that he can't lean on you for the rest of his life.
2: But, Jane...
1: I don't mean to sound heartless. Heaven knows I'm fond of Alan, too, but he's just got to learn, that's all. He's either got to make an adjustment of some sort, or... He's got to go somewhere and have treatment.
2: I know, you're perfectly right, but somehow the guy gets me. Jane, he's such a sweet guy. He's been all over the world and mixed with all kinds of people, and he's still as clean living as... I'm just so darn sorry for him.
1: I'm sorry, too, Herb, but a man who spent the last year running away from the wind is... Well, it gets a little tired.
2: I know it does.
1: We can't drive 30 miles to Alan Henderson's every time he gets one of his attacks.
2: I know we can't.
1: Would you like some more coffee?
2: All right. Thanks.
1: If it's cold, I'll warm it up.
2: No, it's fine.
1: Oh, for heaven's sake.
2: All right, I'll answer. Hello, Alan.
3: Herb, I've been calling half a dozen times.
2: I know.
3: Jane wouldn't let you answer, is that it?
2: Yeah.
3: Herb, I wish you'd come out. The wind's going to get me tonight.
2: Look, Alan, let me call you back. Now, don't call me back. I'll call you. We had people coming in tonight, but I'll see if Jane would mind.
1: I certainly would mind. The whole thing's absolutely ridiculous. Him and his winds that blow up and winds that blow down.
2: I know, Jane, but he's got such an imagination, you know, writing and everything.
1: I have absolutely no sympathy for a man who continually runs into windstorms and hurricanes and then gets a persecution complex about it.
2: You've got to admit that was some experience he had in the Himalayas during the war.
1: Lots of people had bad experiences during the war. You don't believe what he said about that valley, do you?
2: Well, it makes a good story.
1: You do believe it. You want to go out there, don't you? You want to go out and get into the car and drive 30 miles because Alan Henderson thinks the wind is after him.
2: Jane, he's my best friend.
1: He crashed in the Himalayas, and just because it was raining and hailing and blowing all at the same time...
2: He was nearly killed.
1: But the wind didn't have anything to do with...
2: Well, just the same, he's been through a lot. That storm in Bombay, the hurricane in the South Pacific only 2 months later.
1: He should go to a psychiatrist.
2: Oh.
1: You've been out there 5 nights in the last 2 weeks to sleep with him. If he doesn't like to stay alone in that big old house, why doesn't he get himself a servant he can afford?
2: Oh, now, Jane, wait a minute. We've been friends ever since we were kids. I do wish you'd be a little more sympathetic.
1: How can I be sympathetic with a man who thinks the wind is mad at him? Now, I ask you. Sympathy is all very well, but when you have to go and spend 5 nights with a man because the wind's mad at him, I think it's about time he says
2: something. I know, you're right.
1: Oh, honestly. Wait a minute, sir. Hello?
3: Jane, is Herb there, please?
1: He's busy, Alan. What is it?
3: I stood in the open door and waited for it. I saw it coming down the highway, shaking all the trees one by one, until it shook the trees just outside the house.
1: Oh.
3: And it dived down toward the door, and then I slammed the door in its face. Hello? Hello?
1: He's crazy. He's absolutely crazy. Give you the shivers. There isn't a speck of wind here, and he says it's... Look, you can see there isn't even a breath of wind here.
2: Well, he's 30 miles away.
1: There couldn't possibly be a serious storm at Allen's, not when it's like this here.
2: What'd he say?
1: He watched it come down the road, and he slammed the door in its face. The thing's starting to get a bit creepy.
2: Jane, I think I'd better go out. I can be back in a couple of hours.
1: No.
2: But he's not well. He's not well at
1: then
2: all.
1: Then let him get a doctor.
2: I can't just sit here all evening when he's suffering. The Stoddard can come another night.
1: No. Now, look here, Herb. We put the Stoddard off twice. Eileen Stoddard's my best friend, and I'm just not going to tell them you've gone out to Allen's again tonight. You did that twice before. She'll think...
2: I don't care what she thinks.
1: Don't you think I'm entitled to a little consideration? I've never complained before, but... Well, 5 nights in 2 weeks is just a bit too thick.
2: Well, there's no need to shout about it.
1: Well, what do you expect me to do when you run around the countryside playing wet nurse to a...
2: Jane.
1: Well, he is. He's crazy.
2: No, he can't help it, Jane.
1: If you answer that phone, I'll... Let it ring. Honestly, it's enough to drive a person crazy. Will you stop it? Will you just stop phoning and shut up? Will you just go to bed and leave us alone?
4: No.
1: Will you just...
4: Hello?
1: Hello?
4: Hello? Well, what's the matter with you?
1: Eileen, I'm sorry.
4: But are you all right?
1: Yes. I'm all right. We're having another siege of Allen Henderson, and I...
4: Oh.
1: Well, I thought it was him. He's phoned 7 or 8 times in the last half hour. I'm getting good and mad.
4: What's the matter with him?
1: I'll tell you when you get here. You are coming, aren't you?
4: Yeah, well, down here it looks like a storm coming up, and we thought we'd come early just in case, just so we wouldn't get caught halfway between our place and yours in the closet.
1: Did you say it? Oh, yes, Eileen. You'll come any time. Earlier the better.
4: Oh, Daddy says it may blow over, but I thought you wouldn't mind if you came early.
1: Oh, that'll be fine, Eileen. Bye. Come on, Herb. Help me with the dishes. Eileen and Stoddard are coming early.
2: What'd she say when you said that'll be fine?
1: Oh, just that they wanted to come early.
2: She said anything about the weather around their place?
1: Oh, why should she? They're only 5 miles away. The weather there is just the same as it is here.
2: Jane. All right, let's get the dishes done.

0: 9 o'clock. I thought they were coming early.
1: They'll probably be here any minute.
0: Well, if they phone to say they're coming early, why don't they come early?
1: Well, Eileen has to put the kids to bed.
0: Yeah.
1: Isn't getting teeth. Herb.
0: Yeah?
1: I didn't mean to be so sharp about Alan.
0: Oh, that's all right.
1: I just feel so strongly that if you give in to him anymore, it would be a mistake.
0: Forget it.
1: You can humor Alan's type of mind only so far, then being kind is the very worst thing you could do.
0: I'm not going, so let's skip it.
1: I just wanted you to know I'm sorry.
0: All right, all right. Now I know.
1: Oh, that's probably Eileen to say they're just leaving.
0: Well, if they haven't left yet, they won't be here for half an hour. Well, answer it.
1: All right. Hello?
2: James, let me talk to Herb. Quickly, please.
1: Herb.
0: Yeah.
1: It's for you.
0: Alan?
1: Alan.
0: Hello?
2: Herb, this is the night, all right. It's all around the house, just waiting for me. It isn't blowing very much yet, but it will. I've got everything all locked up tight, but somehow a little bit of it got inside and started flipping the pages of my book.
0: What?
2: Remember my book on Tibet?
0: Yeah.
2: Do you remember the introduction? This book is dedicated to those who lost their fight with the elements and is written by one who has seen but who has always escaped. The wind's reading the book, Herb. Turning the pages one by one.
0: Yeah, well, I'm glad to hear you're feeling better.
2: I'm not better. Oh, what's the matter? Is Jane listening?
0: Yes.
2: Look, Herb, it's all around the house now. Like a great big vacuum cleaner that hasn't been turned on. In a minute, it'll start sucking.
0: What?
2: Sucking at the house and at the trees. Drawing everything up into its insides.
0: There's no wind here, Alan.
2: Of course there isn't. It's me it wants, not you. I've had all the windows reinforced. I've been getting ready for it for weeks now. Well, you know that. I've got all the lights turned on, too. I don't think it likes light. Do you?
0: Alan, why don't you come over here?
2: If I so much as stuck my nose outside the door, I'd be gone. I've got to go now, Herb. I think it's going to start.
0: No, call me back if you get too upset.
2: All right, I've got to go now.
0: No. Hello. Alan?
1: Herb.
0: He hung up. He says the wind's reading his book, turning the pages one by one, getting ready to suck him up into its insides.
1: Herb, don't you see that?
0: I'm going out there, Jane. I'm sorry.
1: Herb, be reasonable. There's not a breath of wind here. Now, I ask you, let's be reasonable. Do you really think Alan could be in any physical danger when he lives in a great big stone house less than 30 miles away?
0: I think he's suffering. That's all. I know it's mental, but he's suffering.
1: It would take a cyclone to actually injure somebody in a house as solid as Alan's. Isn't that logical?
0: It isn't a question of logic.
1: But you can't go rushing out there every time he feels depressed or thinks the wind's mad at him or something. I think it's a trick. He's lonely.
0: He didn't sound lonely on the phone, Jane. He sounded sick, frightened and sick.
1: Was he sober?
0: You know he's never taken a drink in his life.
1: Do you think this is the way to help him, giving in to him all the time?
0: Well, Jane...
1: Do you think this will cure him? If you drop everything and run every time he asks, you too, he'll get worse and worse. He's just got to learn that it's all mental. He's got to stand on his own two feet and be a man about it. Lots of people have troubles. I have troubles. We all have troubles. The only way we get strong enough to solve problems is to face them.
0: Okay, Jane, I won't go. But let's not talk about it anymore. Oh, I wonder what's keeping the Stoddards.

0: What on earth's keeping them? It's 9:30. Arlene said they were coming early.
1: Yeah. I'm having a drink.
0: Shall I phone again?
1: You just phoned a minute ago. Mary Jane said they'd left.
0: They must have had a flight or something, or else...
1: Or else what?
0: Nothing.
1: Or else what? What were you going to say?
0: Maybe they stopped somewhere, dropped in on somebody.
1: You want a drink?
0: No. Of course, if you intend to get tight...
1: Oh, since when does one drink constitute getting tight?
0: That isn't a drink, that's a tidal wave.
1: Well, I need it.
0: Well, there's nothing we can do but wait.
1: I could have gone out to Alan.
0: Can't we please stop talking about Alan?
1: All right. Let's talk about life, hmm? Let's talk about the billion other people on Earth who live their lives and are lonely. Even married people are lonely, you know, Jane. Sometimes when you're in a person's arms, you feel a million miles away from them.
0: Thank you very much.
1: I didn't mean it like that. I meant that we live our lives and other people live entirely different ones.
0: That's a profound statement.
1: We don't even think about how other people live or think or die. We just wait till death comes to us. What I really mean is that you and I are sitting here on our self-assured butt bones waiting for the starters while 30 miles away in a big old house completely alone and surrounded by night and God knows what, one of the finest guys that ever lived.
2: Sam!
1: Well, he is. He's being tortured. He's suffering. I know he's suffering, Jane. I can feel that he's suffering. I'm going out there.
0: You can't. I won't let you.
1: The starters are late. It'll serve him right.
0: If you go out there tonight, I'll leave you.
1: You'll what?
0: I will. He's been at this sort of thing for a year. Hold you up. Come over, he says. Every time he gets a sliver in his toe or a scratch on his wrist, he phones.
1: Well, why shouldn't he phone? I'm his friend.
0: Always it's the wind that gave him a push and made him stub his toe on the dock. The wind blew a nail into his wrist. He never tells the truth.
1: Jane.
0: He never says he was stupid and clumsy and that he tripped on the dock and got a sliver in his toe. He never says he scraped his wrist on a nail because he's a lousy carpenter and that every time he gets up on the roof to nail down a shingle, he falls.
1: Jane.
0: Always it's the wind that blew him off.
1: Will you witness to us?
0: Get the credit!
1: Jane!
0: Will you have
1: to? Stop it, Jane! Stop it!
0: He's crazy! You know he's crazy! I'm telling you, if you go out there tonight, I'm finished. I just can't stand any more of Alan Henderson and being chased by the wind.
1: That's the starters. All right, I'll answer the door. You better get calmed down and forget what you said. We'll both forget it.
3: Through cigar smoke and more drinks, Herb Thompson saw the cards swim in front of his eyes. He played bridge mechanically. His mind was with Alan. The phone rang several times, but he didn't answer it because Jane looked at him and he remembered what she said. Once he cocked his head and listened for the wind, but he didn't hear anything. When Jane looked at him, he straightened his head and discarded a jack of clubs. All he could think of was Alan, of their conversation 3 days ago when he sat on Alan's front steps and Alan told him about the wind.
4: Hear that, Herb?
1: Mm-hmm.
4: You know what that is?
1: Well, yeah. Just a breeze, Alan, that's all.
4: No, no. It's a big cloud of vapors. Winds from all over the world. It's part of the wind that ripped the Celebes a year ago and tore up the coast of Africa this spring. It's part of all those storms I escaped. It's followed me from India, from the Himalayas, because it doesn't want any living human being to know what I know about it. It hates me. It hates me because I've written books about it, telling how to defeat it.
1: Yeah, sure, Alan, I know.
4: You don't believe me, do you?
1: Well, sure, I believe you.
4: It's got 10,000 voices. The voices of people killed in typhoons, hurricanes, cyclones. It's a lot of spirits, a lot of dead people.
1: Look, Alan, what about a swim? Why don't we have a swim and then you drive back with me, have dinner and stay
4: home? No, I don't want to swim because I don't want the wind to see me undressed.
1: You do. Alan, don't you think you ought to go into Los Angeles and have a doctor?
4: The wind's a lot of dead people. It killed them and took their intellects and their spirits to give itself intelligence. All the millions and millions of people killed in past centuries, twisted and tortured and taken from continent to continent in the bellies of monsoons and whirlwinds.
1: Alan, please stop it. Stop thinking about the wind.
4: It's more intelligent each day, takes more people's brains. It's taking mine, Herb. Any day now it'll take me.
1: Oh, Alan, come on back for dinner. Wouldn't you like that?
4: Any day now it'll take me. Wind's gonna get me, Herb. It's gonna get me.

0: 237 room 4, please.
1: Just a moment, sir.
0: Is everything all right?
2: Sure,
0: Jane made me take the receiver off the hook. We were playing bridge. I was dummy. I thought I'd see how you were.
2: I've been calling and calling
0: you. No, I know. What's that I hear?
2: That's the wind.
0: You all right?
2: Yes,

0: let's forget everything you said. I phoned Alan when I was dummy. He sounded pretty bad. I'm going out there now.
1: All right, Herb. If that's the way you feel.
0: I'll get him to a sanitarium tomorrow. Honey, I didn't know it was this bad.
1: Look, will you let me call him once?
0: But, Jane...
1: Will you let me talk to him rationally and firmly just once? Then if he's still upset, you can go.
0: All right.
2: Number, please.
1: At 247 Ring 4, please.
2: Just a moment.
0: He said it had blown in all the front of the house. I've never known him to be this bad before. I'll take him into Los Angeles in the morning.
2: Hello, madam?
1: Yes?
2: Were you ringing 247 Ring 4?
1: That's right.
2: Is that Rockridge Farm?
1: Mr. Alan Henderson, yes.
2: At Rockridge Farm?
1: That's right.
2: I'm sorry, madam. The lines are down in that district. They've had some kind of freak hurricane. The lines are down from Rockridge to Melbourne.
0: What is it, Jane? What is it?
1: She said the lines were down. That they'd had some sort of freak hurricane.
3: Herb Thompson ran to the door and rushed out into the night. Halfway to the garage, a sudden wind caught and whipped his coat flaps, disheveled his hair. He knew suddenly that Alan was dead. He thought he heard voices, millions of voices, and among them, Alan's.

wind began to die away, mourning in the high trees, passing away, going back out to the sea, to the Celebes, to the Ivory Coast, to Sumatra, to Cape Horn, to Cornwall, the Philippines, fading.

You have just heard The Wind, Attraction 58 on Radio City Playhouse. Lyle Sudrow was Herb. Rhino Rayburn was Jane. James Monks was Alan. Connie Lemke was Eileen. The music was composed and conducted by Dr. Roy Shields. The Wind is a short story by Ray Bradbury and was adapted for radio by Harry W. Junkin, who also directed the entire production.

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2: The Equitable Life Assurance Society presents This Is Your FBI. 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Friends, your Social Security takes you a long way toward full security, but not all the way. That's why you'll be interested in the Equitable Society's plan for turning Social Security into full security. So, in just 13 minutes, listen carefully. At that time, we have an important message on this subject from the Equitable Life Assurance Society of the United States. Tonight, the subject of our FBI file, Allotment Swindle. It's titled, The Traveling Bride.

0: The basic purpose in bringing you this series of official broadcasts from the files of the Federal Bureau of Investigation is to acquaint you, the honest citizen, with the criminal. It is imperative that you know as much about the criminal as possible, because only one person can eliminate crime from the face of America. That person is you. Ask the average businessman about conditions in his particular field. He will tell you about the latest trends, the outlook for the future, and the competition he faces. Ask the average person, be that person man or woman, about crime in the community, and you will most likely be answered with a shrug of the shoulder or a blank look. Yet everyone, no matter what his or her business, should have the facts of crime at his fingertips. For crime is a part of our everyday life, as close to every American home as dust in a rug. Tonight's FBI file opens at an amusement park in a large West Coast city. It is early afternoon as a good-looking young man in a sailor's uniform walks past the merry-go-round and heads toward one of the concession stands.
1: Okay, sailor, try your arm. Three balls for a dime. Hit the bullseye and give the pig a bath. Here we are, action every minute, only a dime, 10 cents.
2: What's that?
1: Three balls, one dime. I'll tell you what I'm going to do for you, kid. I'm a patriot. Take one ball free. Go ahead. Where's Nora? Son, I got no time for games. I'm a busy man. Player, keep moving. Okay, folks, three balls for dime. Give the pig a bath.
2: Mister, a girl used to come down that chute, and I got to find her.
1: Who?
2: Nora Young, the girl who used to work here.
1: Oh, that was last year. All right, lady, let your boy have some fun. Three balls for the tenth part of a dollar. Hit the target and give the pig a bath.
2: Mister, where is she? Where's Nora?
1: How should I know?
2: But she worked here last year.
1: A lot of dames worked here last year. I was changing dames more than I was changing shirts.
2: Look, I gotta find her. She's my wife. Here's her picture.
1: Yeah. Yeah, she used to work here.
2: You know where she is?
1: Well, let's see. She used to go to see an agent who was trying to get her a dancing job.
2: What's his name?
1: Brooks, Cook, something like that.
2: Where can I find him?
1: She's got an office in the central building.
2: You sure?
1: Sailor, I was never sure of anything with those dames. That's why I switched to pigs. All right, folks, three balls for a dime. Hurry over here. Hey, yo, hey.
3: And I know that none of you men at this luncheon have to be reminded that all of us are facing this law enforcement problem together. That's why this meeting was called. I know you all want to help. And if there's anything the sheriff's office can do for you, call on us. We're open for business 24 hours a day. Now, before we adjourn, I'd like to ask a man most of you know to say a few words. Special Agent Taylor of the FBI.
4: Thank you. Thank you very much. Well, I can only echo the sheriff's invitation. If any of you run into any evidence of the violation of a law over which we have jurisdiction, why, we'll give you all the help we can.
3: This meeting is now adjourned.
5: Oh, Sheriff.
3: Yes, sir.
4: You're going back to headquarters?
3: Yep. You want a lift?
4: Yeah, please. Say, I wasn't here during the last war, but I understand that there's more servicemen's complaints now.
3: Well, there are at least as many. Huh?
4: How do you account for it?
3: Well, the people aren't aware that these men in uniform are their boys. During the last war, we had canteens, free shows for servicemen. Folks were inviting soldiers home for a home-cooked meal. Today, the man in uniform is just another stranger. He's on his own.
4: Well, let's hope it doesn't take a full-scale war to make people change. Go ahead, Sheriff.
3: Yeah, thanks. My car's down this way, Jim.
4: Fine.
3: You're going to be in your office later?
4: Yeah, all afternoon.
3: I might be over to see you. A case came in this morning that could have an FBI angle.
4: Huh? Well, if it has, you let me know. We'll work on it together.
0: Occasionally, an old-time crime is modernized and streamlined for use today. But for the most part, little originality is displayed by criminals. As an example, the wartime crimes of World War II are again becoming popular. Some of the victims of these crimes are civilians. Some are young men in uniform, like the sailor who went to the amusement park looking for his wife. The sailor who searched the corridors of an office building looking for a certain small-time theatrical agent, and finally found him.
5: Well, come in, sailor.
6: Are you Mr. Brooks?
5: Yes, and don't tell me what you want, I know. Your ship is putting on a show and you need some acts. Okay, I got a tip for you.
2: But
5: this is an alligator who plays the saxophone. And wait till you get what he does for a finish. Anchors away. Ha ha, pretty good, huh?
2: I'm looking for Nora Young.
5: Son, you never saw me before, did you?
2: No.
5: Believe me, I'm your friend. You don't want Nora Young's act.
2: Yeah, but you...
5: Now look, how about Scuffy the Seal? He not only plays a horn, but he does imitations. Now, wait a minute. Don't take my word for how good he is. Listen to what Variety has to say. Scuffy the Seal was Sacco in a 10-minute turn that drew Bach reaction from crowded houses. How about that? How many other seal acts ever got a notice like that, huh?
2: Mr. Brooks, I'm trying to find Nora Young. She's my wife. I married her just before I shipped out last year. Now I can't find her.
5: Well, now, there were two soldiers up here this week looking for her, and they both gave me the same story.
2: What were their names?
5: Well, I don't know. I don't even know yours.
2: Seaman First Class Eric Wheeler.
5: Yeah, but they said they were married to Nora, too.
2: They're lying. Where is she?
5: Oh, I got her a week in a rag bag.
2: What?
5: A cheap carny. She and a dame named Gladys Harding are doing a two-act. They start tomorrow. Lucky Bill's Carnival.
2: Where?
5: Riverdale.
2: Thanks.
5: Wait a minute. Sailor.
7: Yeah?
5: You want some advice?
7: What?
5: You'd be better off with the seal.

0: Nora, you rehearsing the human fly bit?
1: Huh?
0: What are you doing halfway up the wall?
1: Taking down my pictures.
0: You're supposed to be packing.
1: I am. Gladys, look at this one. Ain't he cute?
0: Divine.
1: He's the first one I ever married.
0: No other cigarette can make that statement. Now, come on down.
1: Help me move the bureau.
0: What for?
1: I've got to get those other pictures.
0: Why?
1: They're my husband's.
0: So?
1: So I want to keep their pictures.
0: You've got a heart like an open manhole. Look, finish packing. Your train leaves in an hour.
1: Hold this one, will you?
0: Sure. It'll make me feel like a bridesmaid. All right, now you got them all. Go get dressed. You grab the train, and I'll meet you at the Carney as soon as I can.
1: Gladys, I can't go there alone.
0: Call the army. Tell them how many soldiers you're married to, and they'll give you a military escort.
1: But I never worked at Carney before.
0: Honey, it's healthy burlesque. You do the same dances, only there's more fresh air.
1: There are supposed to be two of us.
0: Oh, tell them I'm sick. I missed the train. Anything, I'll take off as soon as I pick up the allotment check.
1: I still don't see why we have to play the carny at all.
0: Soldiers flock to a carny. And we're in business for you to marry soldiers.
1: But
0: Nora, I ain't making this up. I worked these same towns this way during the last war.
1: I suppose the soldiers at this place are getting ready to go overseas, too.
0: That's right.
1: The minute I marry anybody, he's gone.
0: That's why they call them ports of embarkation. Now get dressed and catch that train.

0: Morning, Jim.
1: Oh, hello, Sheriff.
0: I think I've got one for you. A serviceman's allowance violation.
1: Well, here we go again.
0: Three servicemen have been to see me in the last couple of days. They all married just before going to Korea. They're back home now on rotation, and none of them can find his wife.
1: What makes you think it's a swindle?
0: From the descriptions they gave, it sounds like they all married the same girl.
1: Oh.
0: I picked up photostatic copies of their marriage licenses. Here, take a look.
1: Okay.
0: The bride's first name is Nora, on all three.
1: You know, just offhand, I'd say this was the same writing?
0: Yep.
1: But I'll have the lab check for sure.
0: The police have no records on any of those names, neither have we.
1: Well, maybe Washington has. And I'll also request them to contact military authorities, compare the endorsements and all the government allowance checks.
0: Good.
1: Oh, were any of the checks delivered here?
0: One. I went to the address, but there wasn't anybody home.
1: Mm-hmm. Now, where are the three husbands?
0: Here. Here are their names and addresses.
1: All right, thanks. I'll get that teletype off to Washington, and I'll go interview them.
2: And that's why I'm telling you folks, we got the greatest show on this midway, the greatest show you've ever seen. And in addition, at no extra charge, the biggest, the best collection of the most beautiful girls you've ever witnessed.
3: Mister.
2: Go away, girlie, I'm busy. Folks, you say you can't afford to see the show, you say it'll cost you too much. Don't be silly, friends. Friends, that's where you're wrong. The cost is one quarter, the fourth part of a dollar.
3: Mister, are you Lucky Bill?
2: Sorry, sister, no jobs open.
3: I'm Madame Calypso.
2: Look, folks, if you want to see the show, buy a ticket. Huh? Who'd you say you were?
3: Well, my real name is Nora Young, but I dance under the name of Madame Calypso.
2: Oh, yeah, I know. Where's your partner?
3: She can't get it until tonight. She's sick.
2: Well, ain't that just too bad. I'm supposed to be putting on a girl's show, so two dames take it on the duffy. And your partner don't even come in. What does she want me to do? I've lived the girl?
3: I know the dances.
2: Well, okay, honey. Work alone. You work alone when she gets here. Dress in the tent back then. You better hurry up, too. You'll be on in about 5 minutes. This way, folks. This way. The greatest show.
4: Nora?
2: The greatest show you've ever seen in
4: Nora.
2: The
4: place.
3: Huh?
2: Come in and watch the
4: Nora. I found you.
3: Where may go?
4: Nora.
2: All of the courts is one.
4: I'm Eric, your husband. Why didn't you answer my letters? I kept writing, but they all came back.
3: How did you ever find me?
4: I went to see your agent. And Nora, two soldiers told them you were married to them, too.
3: They're crazy.
4: That's what I told them. Gee, I missed you so much.
2: What's the idea? Ain't you getting dressed? I told you. You're on in 5 minutes, so quit gabbing with sailors.
3: But he's my husband.
2: I don't care about that. Come on, get on, get ready.
3: All right.
4: Nora, wait.
2: Stay out of this, boy.
4: But I gotta talk to her. Nora, come home with me. You never met my folks, and...
2: Now you're on in 4 minutes.
3: Eric, I have to get dressed.
2: Don't stand here telling him about it. Go and do it.
4: Don't you want to go with me?
3: Sure, but...
2: Come on, get dressed, get dressed. Get dressed now or you're fired.
3: I'll see you later.
2: Hold it, sailor.
4: I want to go back there with her. Nora! Nora!
2: Look, son, the only way you're going to see her in the next half hour is with a ticket.
5: In a few moments, we will return to tonight's case, which shows how the vigilance of your FBI promotes national security. But there's another kind of security you need that's just as important. Future security for your family, regardless of what happens to you. That's why I want to tell you how easy it is now to turn your Social Security into full security. To help me do this, I invited Mr. and Mrs. William Thompson to come to our program. Their problem may be the same as yours, and the answer is just as easy. Mr. and Mrs. Thompson.
6: Good evening.
3: Good evening.
5: Now, first of all, Mr. Thompson, what is your principal worry?
6: Well, if something happened to me, how would my wife and children live? The Social Security would only be about $110 a month, and with prices the way they are, $110 wouldn't be enough to keep the home going. 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
5: That's easy. This fact-finding chart for fathers and mothers will give you the answer in 5 minutes.
3: How does it work?
5: You see, it's a special Equitable Society chart that helps you to figure out exactly what income your family would need above and beyond your Social Security if the breadwinner should die unexpectedly.
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5: 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Every important item of living expense is included, so you'll get an answer that's accurate and trustworthy. It takes the guesswork and the worry out of planning for the future.
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5: 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Or drop a penny postcard, care of this station, to the Equitable Life Assurance Society of the United States. And now back to the FBI file, The Traveling Bride.
8: In tonight's case from the files of your FBI, you have seen two female criminals at work. You have also witnessed the wheels of two law enforcement agencies begin to mesh in an effort to apprehend them. The Federal Bureau of Investigation has always operated on the belief that a woman, simply because she is a woman, has no more right to break the law than a man. However, there have been sentimentalists who felt that pitting an organization like your FBI against a woman was unfair. Those people have ignorantly tried to aid every woman criminal. For a great number of those women would probably never have engaged in crime if they knew they'd share equal punishment with men when caught. Your FBI hopes through this series of programs to enlist each of you as a volunteer in the army of decent people fighting crime. As a soldier in that army, you should know the facts. One of those facts is this. Nationwide police records show that the number of women engaging in serious crimes like murder, robbery, and assault grows greater year after year. It is therefore time to replace our native chivalry with common sense and fight crime wherever we find it, no matter who the criminal might be. Tonight's FBI file continues later that afternoon at Sheriff Al Austin's office.
9: Sheriff, I think I've got something. I went by that address where the girl was getting a check and was picked up this morning.
0: Then she's still here, huh?
9: Well, I don't know about that. Something new has been added. The girl who picked up the check doesn't answer the description that we got from the three servicemen.
0: What?
9: Yeah, that's right. This was an older girl.
0: Well, what's her name?
9: The janitor didn't know. He just used to hold the check each month for this girl to pick up. I sent a complete description along to Washington.
0: Fine.
9: Oh, and Sheriff, all three marriage licenses showed the same name for the bride.
0: Nora.
9: Yeah, so it'll be my guess that that's the right first name anyway.
0: She used it when she worked, too.
9: Huh?
0: Those servicemen I spoke to told me where they met her. One picked her up when she was a taxi dancer at that Daisy Bell Ball.
9: Oh, that's a real nice place.
0: Yeah. The second met her when she was a waitress at a drive-in on Brewster Drive, and the last one caught her while she was a chorus girl at the Mason Street Burlesque.
9: Nora gets around.
0: None of the places had any idea where we might locate her now.
9: Well, looks like our best chance is finding out who Nora's friend is.
0: Mm.
9: Hey, Sheriff.
0: Yeah?
9: Maybe this friend worked at one of those places, too.
0: It could be, Jim.
9: All right, I'll check and call you if I get anything.
10: Welcome to our happy home.
11: Gladys, I'm so glad you're here. Wait till I tell you what happened.
10: I know. I saw the boss and chilled the beach.
11: I don't mean that.
10: And say, I heard about you meeting a sailor. Good work, kid.
11: Gladys, please listen to me. We're in trouble. I was just going on for the first show, and this sailor comes running up. And who do you think it was? My first husband.
10: Huh? What's he doing here?
11: He came looking for me, and I made a date with him.
10: Oh, no.
11: I had to.
10: Why? Was his morale low?
11: No, but after all, I am married to him.
10: Look, I'm passing a new rule. From now on, you can't go out with anybody once you've married him.
11: That's not fair.
10: You want to be fair or rich?
11: Can I even go out with Eric once? I like him.
10: Make him your pen pal.
11: You told me not to write to any of my husbands.
10: Oh, forget it. Where are you supposed to meet him?
11: I guess he'll be hanging around out front.
10: Get him.
11: Now?
10: Yeah, and bring him back here. The three of us better have a real heart-to-heart.
12: Mm-hmm.
8: An investigation is almost like a jigsaw puzzle. But here, the pieces are not spread on a table waiting to be picked up. FBI headquarters, 3,000 miles away in Washington, D.C., was busy on this case. All allowance checks mailed to Nora Young under her various aliases were obtained and examined. The endorsement handwriting matched perfectly. Now, there was no question that an allowance swindle was in progress. But one piece of the picture was still missing. The piece showing where Nora Young was now.
0: Sheriff Austin.
12: Jim Taylor, Sheriff. I've got the name of Nora Young's friend. It's Gladys Harding.
0: Where'd you dig that up?
12: At the Burlesque House. She worked there as a chorus girl with Nora. They quit to do an act together. Pardon me, Sheriff. You want me, Tommy?
13: Telepath you, Mr. Taylor.
12: Oh, thanks. Sheriff, hold on a second, will you?
0: Okay.
12: This wire just came in from Washington. Wait a minute, I'll read it to you. Identification made of suspect described your wire named Gladys Harding.
0: Good.
12: As record for defrauding government in connection with servicemen's dependents allowance checks. Her complete files being teletyped. Well, Sheriff, the minute it gets here, I'll come over and see you.

0: Nora, why do we have to wait here?
1: Because Gladys told me to bring you back to the tent so she could meet you.
2: No, I don't like this whole thing.
1: No, Eric.
2: Well, I mean it. You dancing in front of all those people in a veil.
1: It's all right. I'm not cold.
3: Oh, I see. It's you two again.
1: Hello.
3: Well, where's your partner this time?
1: I don't know.
3: Well, find her. The next show's about ready to go. And look, as a favor, could you please try to dance this time like you were both alive?
0: Nora, I thought maybe after you met my folks, we could...
1: Please, Eric, not now. I've got a lot of other things on my mind.
0: I don't see what could be more important than us.
4: Brother, the whiskey they serve out there will make me vote dry.
1: Gladys, this is Seaman First Class Eric Wheeler.
4: I'm Stripper First Class Gladys Harding.
2: Hello.
4: So you're the all-American boy. Pull up a battleship and sit down.
1: He wants me to go away with him.
4: Why?
2: I don't like the idea of Nora working here.
4: We tried to get other jobs, but every church choir was full.
1: Eric saw the show, and he doesn't want me to go out on the stage again.
4: Oh. A critic, too.
0: Nora, I've got a little money saved up. We'll have enough.
4: For what, a starvation diet?
0: Miss Harding, you're trying to make this a joke, and I don't like it.
4: Well, the boy has a temper.
0: And don't call me a boy. Nora, I've waited around here long enough. You've got to tell me now whether or not you're coming home with me. But don't walk away. Can't you answer me?
1: I don't know what to say.
4: Well, I do.
1: Gladys, you hit him.
4: Now get the play-by-play. Let's pile him into the trunk and take off.
5: The continental United States covers an area of more than 3 million square miles, an area that makes every search a long, arduous task. In this case, FBI headquarters in Washington continued to help, continued supplying vital information, supplying news that all of Nora Young's previous allowance checks had been cashed by Gladys Harding, supplying a resume of Gladys Harding's World War II allowance racket. Then, theatrical agent Joe Brooks was located and interviewed. He told about Lucky Bill's carnival.
6: My son, you feel a little better now?
7: Yeah. That's a bad bruise on your skull.
6: Feel strong enough to tell us what happened?
0: I was talking to my wife. She started to walk away. I turned to talk to her, and Miss Gladys hit me.
6: Then you were married to Nora, too.
0: Two?
7: We're looking for your wife and Gladys Harding. They're working an allowance swindle.
0: So that agent was right.
6: Yeah, I'm sorry, son.
7: You know where they went?
0: No, sir.
6: Did you hear them mention any city, hotel, train?
0: Bay City.
6: What about Bay City?
0: Nora said they were there last month.
7: I'm afraid knowing where they've been won't help me.
6: Bay City, they say. I think there was something about Bay City in Gladys Harding's record, sir. Sure.
7: You got that sheet with you?
0: Yeah.
6: There it is. Huh?
7: There's Bay City.
6: Yeah, and this may tell us where they are now. Come on, Sheriff.
1: Gladys, let's go back to town.
4: We just got here.
1: I know, but I don't like amusement parks.
4: We're here for work, not fun.
1: I won't do it.
4: Huh?
1: I can't slide down another chute into that cold water.
4: Oh, well, you won't have to. We'll work out of the dance hall.
1: Oh, that's good.
4: The guy who gave us directions to the dance hall must have thought we meant Roseland in New York.
1: Let's go in there and rest.
4: The fortune teller?
1: Uh-huh. We'll find out if we came to the right place.
4: Nora, when we get back to the hotel, I'll tell your fortune for nothing.
1: Can you?
4: The hard way with a tea bag.
1: Oh, Gladys, there's the dance hall.
4: The first thing I'm going to do is request a waltz.
1: Look at all those servicemen.
4: What is one?
1: Huh?
4: Get it.
1: Oh, look, there's so many coming over here.
4: I'll handle them.
8: Good evening.
4: Sorry, bud, we don't dance with civilians.
8: Yeah, Jim, the other girl's all right.
4: I'll put it plainer. Take off. Blow, get lost.
8: We all will, Miss Harding, as soon as we serve these warrants.
5: Mm-hmm. Gladys Harding and Nora Young were convicted in federal court. Both were sentenced to a federal prison for women. These two female swindlers were apprehended because Special Agent Taylor noticed something in Gladys Harding's record. Noticed that during World War II, she followed a regular geographical pattern, a pattern that took her from one port of embarkation to another. He also noticed that she was following the same pattern. So he and Sheriff Austin sped to the next city on her list and headed for the dance hall at the local amusement park, which was another part of her modus operandi. That observation brought to a close another case from the files of the Federal Bureau of Investigation, brought it to a close and protected a few more servicemen from these particular criminals. However, other swindlers are at work this very minute in every part of the nation. Neither your FBI nor any local law enforcement agency can prevent those parasites from attempting to get easy money from you, the decent citizen. Only you can do that. Do it by following one simple rule. Always be alert.

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1: First, it shows you exactly what monthly income your family would require if the breadwinner should die unexpectedly.
0: Second, this pictorial chart doesn't cost you 1 cent. 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
2: Next week, we will dramatize another case from the files of the Federal Bureau of Investigation. Its subject, Jailbreak. Its title, The Unwilling Host.
0: The incidents used in tonight's Equitable Life Assurance Society's broadcast are adapted from the files of the Federal Bureau of Investigation. However, all names used are fictitious, and any similarity thereof to the names of places or persons living or dead is accidental. Tonight, the music was composed and conducted by Frederick Steiner. The author was Jerry D. Lewis. Your narrator was William Woodson, and Special Agent Taylor was played by Stacey Harris. Others in the cast were Harley Bear, Walter Catlett, Richard Crenna, J.C. Flippin, Alice Reinhart, and Gil Stratton, Jr. This is your FBI, a Jerry Devine production, was directed by Sid Goodwin. This is Larry Keating speaking for the Equitable Life Assurance Society of the United States and the Equitable Society's representative in your community. And inviting you to tune in again next week at the same time when the Equitable Life Assurance Society will bring you another thrilling transcribed story from the files of the Federal Bureau of Investigation. The Unwilling Host on This Is Your FBI. Stay tuned for the adventures of Ozzie and Harriet. There's fun for the whole family when Ozzie and Harriet come your way next. This program came to you from Hollywood.
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0: Happy Prince by Oscar Wilde. High above the city, on a tall column, stood the statue of the Happy Prince. He was gilded all over with leaves of fine gold. For eyes, he had two bright sapphires, and a bright red ruby glowed in his sword hilt. In the winter, the Happy Prince was alone. But in the summer, he was much admired by everyone who came to the public square.
1: How high do you think the statue is, my child?
2: I do not know, Master. Ever so high. Ever so high.
1: That is not very precise. If I gave you his circumference, could you compute the distance from the tip of his nose to the hilt of his sword?
2: I do not think I could, Master. But he looks just like an angel. A golden angel.
1: How do you know? Have you ever seen one?
2: Yes, Master. In my dreams. In my dreams.
1: You will grow up to be very dull. There is no exactitude in dreams. And I do not approve of children dreaming. I do not approve at all.
2: Who is it, Father?
3: The Happy Prince, my boy.
2: Happy Prince? Who was the Happy Prince?
3: Did you not read about him in your storybook? He lived in the Palace of Sans Souci, where sorrow was not allowed to enter.
2: That must have been a strange and wonderful palace.
3: It was more magnificent than any in the world.
2: And what did the Happy Prince do there all day long?
3: All day long, my boy. He played with his companions in the garden. And in the evening, he led the dance in the great hall.
2: And did he stay in the palace always?
3: Always. You see, round the garden ran a very lofty wall, and the prince never cared to ask what lay beyond it.
2: Why not?
3: Because everything around him in the palace was so beautiful, and he was so happy.
2: And what happened to him?
3: Why, nothing happened to him, my son. Nothing. Except that he tasted all pleasures and never wept.
2: Did he never weep at all, Father?
3: He never shed so much as a single tear. And that is why the courtiers called him the Happy Prince. For indeed, happy he was.
4: Yes, Mr. Mayor. He is beautiful as a weathercock.
5: But not quite so useful.
4: That is true, Mr. Mayor. He is not quite as useful as a weathercock. I am a practical man also.
5: He will reign over the marketplace for many generations. And visitors from far-off lands will say, what a happy town that can boast a statue like the Happy Prince.
4: Yes, and they will also say, what a sensible town council and what a wise mayor.
5: Oh, thank you, thank you. They might say those very words.

Little Swallow. Little Swallow. Little Swallow. Light on my shoulder for a moment. I am the Happy Prince, and I want to talk to you. Little Swallow. I have often watched you fly down to the river and swoop low amongst the reeds. You love one of them, and that is why you linger in this cold town amid the winter snow, instead of joining your brothers in Egypt. But your reed was fickle, wasn't she? She would not go away with you. And so tomorrow you start for the land of summer. But first, will you do me a small favor? A small service. They have set me high above the town, Little Swallow. And I, the Happy Prince, who never wept in life, in death, weep for the ugliness and misery that he sees all about him. My heart is made of lead, and yet I cannot help but weep, because I see far away in a poor little house, in a mean street, a mother who stitches by candlelight. And on a straw pallet by her side, her little son is wasting away with fever. Pluck the ruby from the hilt of my sword, Little Swallow, and take it to her as fast as you can. And then come back and tell me about her.

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1: Passion flowers, my child. Passion flowers on a satin gown for the loveliest maid of honor. Think of it, my darling. She waits on the queen at the state ball tomorrow.
0: I should like to see the queen. Will I ever be well enough to see the queen who rides by in her coach?
1: With God's help, you will be well soon enough, my son.
0: Then why are you crying, Mother?
1: Look at the gown, darling. It's so lovely. See, I'll hold it up to the light.
0: Yes, I like yellow. It almost seems as if the sun is shining through the window, doesn't it?
1: Yes, darling.
0: I'm so hot now. So thirsty. I should like some water, Mother. Just a little. May I have some water, Mother?
1: Yes, of course, my boy. I'll give it to you.
0: Thank you, Mother. But you are getting the river water again. And it is so bitter.
1: Oh, it is the only water we have, child. Try to drink a little of it, please.
0: I'll try. But it tastes so horrible. I should like an orange. A big, golden orange. How wonderful that would be. Can you get me an orange, Mother?
1: Oh, my darling, I should like to bring you heaps and heaps of golden oranges. But until I finish this dress for the Queen's lady, I shall not have money enough to buy even one.
0: A golden orange.
1: Try to sleep, my darling, and I'll stitch as fast as I can.
0: Yes, Mother, but I'm so thirsty.
1: Oh, dear God, let my fingers work faster so that I can get money enough to save my little son's life. Oh, I'm so weary. So weary.

0: Mother? Mother, wake up.
1: Oh, what's the matter? Heavens, I fell asleep, and the gown not half finished. Oh, what will the Queen's ladies say?
0: I slept a little, Mother, and now I am quite cool.
1: Let me feel your forehead, darling. Why, yes, your fever's going down. Oh, thank you, dear God. My son will get well soon.
0: I'm not very ill now, am I?
1: Sleep again, child. And while you do, my fingers will work like lightning. The dress will not take long now. Why? What is this on the table?
0: What have you found, Mother?
1: This must be a ruby. I have seen them in the shop window.
0: A ruby? A real ruby? Where did it come from?
1: Why, I haven't any idea. Perhaps someone at the palace heard of my trouble and sent this ruby to help me. Yes, that must be it. There are some good people in the world, my son. Good people. And they put it on the table while I slept and didn't even wait for me to wake and thank them.
0: Will I be able to have an orange then, Mother?
1: Yes, my darling. I shall buy you as many oranges as you can eat and a lot of other good things besides. And soon you'll be out of bed and playing in the sunshine again.

0: than a good action. And that is why you feel less cold. But I suppose that you are now thinking of Memnon in Egypt on his granite throne, and the crocodiles lying warm in the sun, and the Sphinx, as old as the world itself. And you want to join your brothers who are building a nest in the temple of Baalbek, and hear the pink and white doves cooing to each other from the east. But first, look with me across the town to a garret, where a young man sits writing. His hair is brown and crisp. His lips are red as pomegranate, and he has large and dreamy eyes. No, little swallow, I have no ruby for him. But my eyes are made of rare sapphires. Pluck out one of them and take it to him. Well, do I not have my other eye? Pluck out the stone and take it to this young man. And hear something of his story.
1: No, no, how stale it all is. Why was I ever cursed to write plays? I should be better off delivering loaves to the baker. Loaves of bread. Fragrant and spongy. How hungry I am. And when shall I be able to buy another meal? Or build a fire in the grate? Or wear a fine coat? Or even mend a hose in the roof to keep this biting wind out? Yes. Only the birds make their home with me. How sick of it all I am, and vain, perhaps, to think I can write. I'll give it up, I think. Yes, little bird, I shall stop this fool's task and work with my hands, and then I shall be warm. Why, this is remarkable. A swallow. Yes, a swallow. And what are you doing in this cold town, little swallow? If I were you, I should be in Egypt, where the sun is warm on the great palm trees, and where the yellow lions come down to the edge of the River Nile to drink. They'd have eyes like green bells. Green bells. Why, what is this? Piece of glass that the swallow has brought in his beak? No, it's a sapphire. A beautiful, glowing sapphire. What providence sent that bird in here? I shall buy food. I shall throw away these rags. I shall be warm. And my play. Oh, you wonderful swallow. I shall finish it. I shall finish my play.

0: And now you must leave me, little swallow. And that is only right. For here it is bitter cold and sure death for you. Whilst there you will sing above the mountains of the moon to the king, who is black as ebony. And you will talk to the green snakes that coil in the palm trees. And watch the leaves at war with the butterflies. But before you bid the happy prince farewell, lie down to my feet, little swallow, and listen for a while to the match girl.
1: Poor little swallow. I wonder if you're as cold as I am. I don't think you are. You'd fly away to a warm land. I should like to be warm. I should like to take all these matches and build a fire. A big blazing fire. And my father would beat me if I went home with even a single box unsold. You are flying away. Goodbye, Swallow. 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
0: Little Swallow, pluck out my other eye and give it to the match girl down there. She has neither shoes nor stockings, and her little head is bare. You must do as I bid you, little swallow. It does not matter if you make me blind. I have seen enough of joy. But that poor little girl down there, pluck the sapphire and drop it before her. She will take it home, and her father will not beat her. You must do as I say, little swallow, or I shall be very unhappy. No, you will not hurt me. Take the stone down to the little man.

0: Are you here again, little swallow? I wish I could take you home with me, but I think you'd be colder than you are now. What are you carrying in your beak? Oh, it's a piece of glass. It's blue like the sky in summer. I think you want me to have it, don't you, little swallow? Oh, it is so pretty. Perhaps if I take it home to my father, he'll forget to whip me. Oh, what a lovely blue stone. Thank you, little swallow. Thank you.
1: She was laughing, little swallow, wasn't she? That sound paid me a thousand times for the loss of my eyes. You have been a splendid messenger, dear little swallow. And now you must start on your journey to Egypt. You must not stay in this cruel cold any longer. No, little swallow, it is kind of you to say that you will never leave me, but I do not need you any longer. And so fly away to your brothers in Egypt, for I have heard you sigh for the scent of the lotus flower, and I know that you miss your sleep in the tomb of the great kings. So go with my blessing for all the help you have given me. Do you really mean what you say, little swallow? Or are you speaking out of kindness to me? Yes, you could be my eyes by day, and at night you could sleep at my feet. Well then, little swallow, fly over the city. Fly swiftly, but miss nothing. Tell me of the misery and want you find there. I have a plan to lessen some of it. Go, little swallow. Return soon and tell me what you have seen.
2: It is cold under the bridge here. There are no doors to shut out the wind.
3: Even if we shut out the wind, we could not shut out our hunger.
4: I wandered near the meat shops today. There were succulent sides of beef. There was mutton and sweetbreads and kidneys. And then I went past the baker's house. His oven smells sweet. I asked for a loaf. He gave me a kick.
2: Why do you talk of all this? It will not make us less hungry.
3: No, nor more so.
4: Ah, that is true. Hunger and cold and the lack of bed are one to us. We are beggars. The poor can spare nothing, and the rich are stingy. I wandered near the fruit merchants. There were bunches of glistening grapes. There were melons and bananas from hot countries. There were figs and dates.
5: You promised to pay me on the first of the month. It is now the second. And still you don't have the money.
6: I shall have it for you next week. I think truly. My husband will be very busy at his bench. He is a good workman. We should be able to pay you with all the interest.
5: Next week is not this week. Your husband will not hesitate to give me the money if I go to his shop.
6: Oh, no, you must not do that. Do not do that, I pray you. He must never know that I borrowed money from you. Oh, why?
5: Oh, why, pretty lady?
6: You know that it was for my brother who was in trouble.
5: Yes, of course, sweet lady. For a brother who was in trouble.
3: It's not a very heavy ring, but I shall give you 2 shillings for it.
6: Only 2 shillings?
3: It is a good price, I think.
6: I must buy food, and that ring is my wedding ring. When it is gone, there'll be nothing left to sell. Perhaps you could let me have 3 shillings on it. 3 shillings, yes?
3: I shall give you 2 shillings, as I said. It's a good price.
2: It is good to have a fire to light. There are many without a fire to light. And we have some bread in the larder. I bought it from the baker boy. It fell from his basket and was only a little bit dirty. You must look very closely to see the dirt on it.
3: It
7: give me food, and I shall eat forever.
4: You wear that coat for just one day.
8: But it was all fire.
4: I cannot afford drugs. Don't you to ease the pain?
6: We could not find any wood for a fire, Mother.
4: The bills must be paid somehow. We can move to a smaller room.
8: She was beautiful, and now she is hiding.
2: We have always gone ragged, it seems.
4: He spends all his time in the tavern now.
2: The wind of fevers will get us sooner or later.
7: Her husband's dead, and she is helpless.
2: Call it not for the poor.
4: I have many John.
7: Oh, shall we live through the winter?
4: What is our life to us? My children's sensations and my knives in my heart.
8: Huddle close together. We may be warmer.
7: We are hungry.
4: We are cold.
6: We are in pain.
4: We are ill.
2: We are dying.
8: Hope has left us.
3: And manly pride.
6: Selfish.
2: And honor.
4: We are cold.
0: We are starving.
7: Why do we live?
4: We are hungry.
8: We are hungry.
2: We are in pain.
4: We are weary.
2: Hungry.
4: Weary.
1: Yes, little swallow. You have missed nothing. There is great suffering, and we can do so little, but listen.

0: sight. I heard the mayor talking about me this morning, and I know that he will soon have me pulled down. I am not sorry, but you, faithful little swallow, who will never again see the sun blood red on the pyramids, or hear the river horse and the reeds by the sleepy river, you I love. And I am sad to see you going to the house of death. And yet, death is only the brother of sleep, is he not? And I am tired. So wait a moment, and I shall come with you. Dear, dear little swallow, we shall be together. You are dead, little swallow, and my heart is cold and breaking.
1: Together, gentlemen, to discuss a matter that concerns the pride of the town.
2: What matter is this, Mr. Mayor?
1: I refer to the statue of the Happy Prince. As I was walking through the marketplace this morning, I happened to look up at him, and I noticed that he was very shabby, gentlemen. Very shabby. Have any of you noticed him?
2: It is true, Mr. Mayor, true. The Happy Prince is no longer the pride and ornament of the marketplace. The ruby has fallen from his sword. His eyes are gone, and he is golden no longer. In fact, he is little better than a beggar.
1: You are very observant. And then, too, I noticed a dead bird at his feet. A dirty, bedraggled swallow.
2: Yes, I too saw the bird.
1: Well, then, since the statue is no longer beautiful, he is no longer useful. Do you all agree with me?
3: Absolutely.
2: Yes, of course.
3: Very, yes.
4: We all agree.
3: Yes.
4: Undeniable.
3: Most certainly.
1: And so I propose that we pass a resolution to melt down the Happy Prince.
3: Agreed.
2: A resolution.
3: I'm all good now.
1: And when he is removed from his pedestal, I propose that we erect a substitute.
3: Yes.
1: A substitute not unworthy, I trust, of the place the Happy Prince once held in our hearts.
3: Good idea.
2: How right he is.
4: A not unworthy substitute.
2: And this substitute, Mr. Mayor, shall be...
1: Well, my friends and advisors, what could be more fitting than a statue of myself?
3: A statue of himself?
2: Why, that is monstrous.
4: The statue should be of me.
3: No, I should have the statue.
1: I have been longest in council here.
2: The people would wish me on a pedestal and no one else.
3: If we must have a statue, I am best fitted to be the subject.
4: I have a broad brow.
3: I'll port myself with dignity.
2: I should look well in bronze.
3: Let it be a man of action like myself, perhaps on a horse.
4: They will erect my statue sooner or later. Now is a fine opportunity.
3: I have given most to the treasury. They could repay me with dishonor.
2: Oh, let it be a young man like myself with a bit of swagger.
1: As the mayor, the honor should be mine alone.
3: But I have a new coat. The statue would look well in a new coat.
2: I have been told that I greatly resemble the Happy Prince.
1: How they boast of their miserable shortcomings. Let the statue be a fitting one. Me, for example.
2: No.
3: Me.

0: What is the matter with you? You peer into the furnace as though you see demons inside.
1: Well, come here. Have a look for yourself. Do you see anything? Any metal?
0: Yes. Piece of lead, that's all. At least it looks like lead. Because if it were, it would have melted long ago.
1: It is lead. Watch. I'll lift it out of the furnace. Here it is, on the tongs. Do you notice that it hasn't even changed color?
0: Why, it is shaped like a heart.
1: It is a heart. The heart of the Happy Prince.
0: You mean the statue that was pulled down in the marketplace?
1: That's the one. They brought it in this morning, shabby and cracked open as though it had burst. The jewels from the eyes and the sword were gone, plucked out by crows probably, and the gold coat was rotted off by the wind and the rain. I melted him down, except for the heart, which will not melt at all.
0: Yes, there must be a great deal of stone in it. But throw it onto the rubbish pile over there.
1: Oh, wait!

0: that a bird, a swallow?
1: Yes, but it is dead. When they brought in the statue, the swallow was lying dead at his feet.
0: Well, I should have thought it still too cold for the swallows to come home.
1: I, too. For it would have to be the sign of an early spring.
0: Well, throw the heart beside the swallow. Let us go on with our work.
1: Very well.
0: It's done.
1: Yeah.
0: The heart and the swallow. They put me in mind of something.
1: Put you in mind of what?
0: Let me think a moment. Yes, I remember. It was at the play the other evening. The overseer gave me a ticket. It was by a young playwright, and I couldn't understand it. But the line seemed silly.
1: Silly? Why silly?
0: Well, the last scene was in heaven. And God looked over our town and said to one of his angels, "Bring me back the two most precious things you can find in the town."
1: And what did the angel bring?
0: He brought a leaden heart and a dead bird. And God said, "You have rightly chosen, for in my garden of paradise, this little bird shall sing forevermore, and the happy prince shall praise me."

0: The Columbia Workshop has presented as a special holiday program Oscar Wilde's The Happy Prince. Leopold Prosser adapted the story for radio. The Columbia Workshop is under the direction of Irving Reese.
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3: NBC presents Short Story. Tonight, Shirley Jackson. She's novelist and short story writer, master of the sunny mood that turns to terror in a single sentence. But her statements are not dark for the sake of darkness, rather for the bitter truth that's in them. Shirley Jackson. Tonight, one of the most dramatic and horrifying of the Shirley Jackson stories, The Lottery. The Lottery, which will be heard immediately following this announcement by the United States Marine Corps. Most of us know the United States Marine Corps is a highly successful fighting organization. And we know that the Corps trains its members to conduct themselves with efficiency, speed, and skill whenever the security of our country is threatened. Much of the success of Marine Corps operations may be directly attributed to the leadership ability of the individual Marine. The qualities of leadership which make a successful Marine are also those which make a successful businessman or statesman. Today, thousands of Marine veterans hold responsible positions in practically every field of endeavor. These men learn to lead, to make swift, intelligent decisions as part of their Marine Corps training. Today, leadership ability is more important than ever. There's an increasing need for capable, efficient leaders in business, government, and community affairs. To become a leader, a man must learn self-discipline. Moreover, he must develop initiative and a sense of responsibility. These are qualities that Marine Corps training develops. And that's why, no matter what a man's profession, no matter what his chosen career, Marine Corps training will help him get ahead. Here now, The Lottery by Shirley Jackson.
4: Get up out of that bed.
5: Oh, it ain't 7 yet.
4: Of course it ain't. Now you get up, you hear? It's lottery day.
6: Now, Dickie, you eat your cereal.
7: I don't want no more, Laura.
6: You eat up your cereal, because you ain't going to have nothing but sandwiches till supper time.
7: Sandwiches?
6: You heard me. I'm not going to cook no 3 hot meals on lottery day.
8: All right, Davy, that's enough for the chickens.
7: You. That's lost, you.
8: Come on now, son. We got a fourth hay down for the cows. We won't be back all day.
7: Tomorrow coming, too? Just like Sunday for church?
8: Yeah, that's right. All folks in the town line will be in today for the lottery.
5: I can't find my collar stud. Who took my collar stud?
9: Ah, just don't fret, grandsire. It's around here somewhere.
5: Now, if I can't find my collar stud, I ain't going. 77 lotteries I've been to, never missed a one. Laura, you find my collar stud, you hear?
10: The morning of June 27th was clear and sunny with the fresh warmth of a full summer day. The flowers were blossoming, and the grass on the town green in front of the bandstand was a nice, warm summer green. The folks in the village and the farmers inside the township line began to gather in the square between the post office and the bank by about 10 o'clock. School was out for the summer, and the kids came in early to chase around the board sidewalk the way kids will. Bobby Martin and Harry Jones were sitting in front of the post office swapping stones. Bobby had his pockets full already. Nice, smooth, round ones. The girls stood aside, talking among themselves and looking over their shoulders at the boys. And the very small children rolled in the dust or clung to the hands of their older brothers and sisters.
11: Morning, John.
10: Morning, Mr. Summers.
11: Yeah, nice day for the lottery, ain't it?
10: Yes.
11: Had rain yesterday up to the North Village. They got to start the lottery a day ahead to get done. 200 families.
10: That right?
11: Yeah. Got to hustle to get the lottery over with up there. Won't take us more than maybe a couple hours.
10: It seems longer.
11: Yeah, that's the way it is with the lottery. I was talking it over with Mrs. Summers. It's a suspense makes time go slow.
10: Not slow enough.
11: You draw this year, don't you?
10: I guess so.
11: Yeah, that's the rule, all right. Stranger in town, draws his second year.
12: Morning, Mr. Summers. John?
11: Morning, Miss Delacroix. In early, I see.
12: Well, I don't get up to the village often. George don't like to leave the stock. You going to have the store open after?
11: Most likely. It didn't used to be done.
12: Well, you got to be modern, I always say. Excuse me, won't you? Martin's has just got in. It's a nice day for us, though. You can say that for fair.
13: Can't you go faster, Pa? We'll miss everything.
14: Oh, don't worry, Davey. We'll get there in plenty of time.
13: I want to go into Summer's store after to get some patterns. Elsie Dunbar told me he's got some new ones in for short-waisted figures.
14: Let's not talk about it, Elsie.
13: What do you mean? I've got that flowered stuff left over from last year. If I can get a good pattern...
14: I don't want to talk about after.
13: Oh.
15: Come on, Pa. Can't we go a little faster?
14: All right. Up there. Get up. Get there. I was talking to John Gunderson.
13: The school teacher?
14: He's got to draw this year.
13: It's only right. Second year in town.
14: I told him I was thinking of packing and moving out.
13: Bill Hutchinson, you crazy?
14: I told him I was going to pack the wagon and tie the stock onto the end of it and just move out.
13: You mean just leave the farm?
14: That's right. I was going to do it before lottery day this year.
13: That's crazy, Bill. Where would you settle? Well, your folks have farmed that ground since heaven knows when.
14: Yeah, I know. I was going to just move out. It's too late now.
13: Oh, Bill, you talk the same way every year. No sense to it.
14: No, there's no sense to it.
13: A woman sees things like this clearer. She just don't think about it, that's all. You come in for the lottery, then go to Summers and buy something nice. Talk to folks. Why don't you look at it that way, Bill?
14: I suppose you're right. School teacher agreed with me, though. Go on, get out there.
15: Well, that's the way, Clark.

0: gathered. Standing around smoking, looking at the kids, talking about planting, rain, tractors, taxes, you know. Dickie Delacroix and a couple of kids had made a great big pile of stones in one corner of the square, and they were playing King of the Hill on it. The men stood together away from the pile of stones, watching. Their jokes were quiet, and they smiled rather than laughed.
1: They're nice looking folks, aren't they, John?
0: Yeah, they're nice.
1: They don't see them all together except on lottery day. Of course, there's Sunday in church, but some go to the Congregationalist and some to the Baptist, and folks like the Dunbars don't go nowhere.
2: Morning, Mr. Summers.
1: Morning, Tessie. I've got those patterns in.
2: I'll be over right after.
3: John.
0: Morning, Bill.
3: I want to talk to you. Hello, Summers.
1: Morning. Don't worry about me. I've got to see about the box and all for the drawing. Oh, morning, John.
3: Well, it's the day.
0: Yeah.
3: You going to draw?
0: I've got to. That's the rules.
4: You said you wouldn't. You sat there in the post office and said you wouldn't.
0: I know, but I'd have to leave town. It isn't easy to get another school this late.
3: Well, anyways, you only draw for yourself. Tessie keeps talking about after. Starts me to sweating. She keeps talking about buying a pattern up to the summer store after. Short wait, she said.
0: I suppose you get used to it. I suppose if you've always had it, you don't think about it.
3: No, I don't. I lived in the village all my life. I don't get used to it.
5: Can I stay with Dickie Delacroix? Can I stay with him?
3: No, you got to stay with the family, Davy.
5: Oh, the other kid's got all the stones. Can I stay with them?
3: Davy, I said, Davy, come here. Davy! Look at that. He's having fun. All the kids are having fun. Why? That's what I want to know. Why?
0: You're a farmer. You know the answer.
3: You told me you couldn't find anything in the book says it has to be. It stands to reason you find it in the books, don't it?
0: This isn't my part of the country, Hutchinson. I don't make the rules.
3: It don't stand to reason you could try to find out the truth. That's all I say.
0: You can't argue with the folks about the lottery. I've tried.
3: No, you can't argue with folks. Well, anyways, it's a nice day for it.

0: It ain't right. I've been telling them year after year it ain't right.
1: Now, Grandsire, take it
0: easy. Now, you listen to me, Floyd Summers. I'm the oldest man in the village. 77 years I've been in the lottery. 77 years.
2: Yeah, I know that, Mr. Warner, but...
0: But don't butt me. No, sir, don't butt me. I know what's right about the lottery. It ought to be chips of wood. One chip with the name of every family, all in a big black box.
2: We can't do it that way, Grandsire. You know that. The box ain't big enough.
0: That's the way it was when I was a boy. Chips of wood. None of this here bitty pieces of paper. Paper, huh? What kind of a lottery you expect to have with paper?
2: Well, there's too many folks in the village for wood anymore.
0: Nobody pays any mind to the old ways. There ought to be marching, too. I remember marching and somebody sort of chanting like. That's what there ought to be on lottery day.
2: That is a long time ago. Nobody remembers that anymore.
0: Yeah, that's the trouble. Nobody remembers. Now, you take that black box.
2: It's cracking. We ought to make a new one.
0: A new one? Listen to him. A new box. They used that box in my father's time for the lottery. And he told me it's made from the pieces of the box in his grandfather's time. Now, you're supposed to be in charge of that box. Why, I saw it year before last, lying in Graves' barn. And this year, it sat right on the shelf in your store. Now, is that any way to take care of that box? They don't run the lottery the way they used to. Hey, I've been in it 77 years, and I ought to know.

0: Tessie. Tessie, come here.
1: What? Oh, excuse me, Miss Delacroix.
2: All right, Tessie.
0: Tessie.
1: Now, what is it, Bill?
0: Where's Davy?
1: Playing with the other children there by the stones.
0: Get him over here.
1: Why?
0: We're hitching up and getting out.
1: Well, we've got to wait for the drawing. We can't go now.
0: I said we're going now.
1: Oh, Bill, don't be silly. First place, we came all the way into the village for the lottery. Second place, Summers won't be open till after. And I want to get those patterns.
0: But after? Don't you understand? Suppose...
1: Bill, I'm surprised at you. Why, nobody else acts this way. You've just got to take it as it comes. You're a farmer. You know that.
0: What's that got to do with it?
1: Well, you didn't take on when the hog died of cholera before killing time. You just went on.
0: But that's different. It just happened. You can't help it. It won't go.
1: No, I won't. Neither will you. I don't get into the village often, and lottery day is one time I can see all the other women and talk. I'm not going back till it's all over supper time. My goodness, Bill, you'd think it was something unusual. Lottery comes every year. It always has.

0: The lottery was conducted, as were the square dances, the teenage club, and the Halloween program by Mr. Summers, who had time and energy to devote to civic affairs. He was a round-faced, jovial man, and the people were sorry for him, because he had no children, and his wife was a scold. He was busy in the middle of the square with a little black box, setting it up and balancing it on a three-legged stool.
1: One of you folks want to get me a hand with the box? Is Mr. Martin?
2: All right, what?
1: Just hold it on the corner, steady.
2: Watch his hand, Summers.
1: Now we're going to do this fair and square, just like always. Now, last night, up at the coal company office, Mr. Graves and I made up the slips of paper.
2: There ought to be chips of wood. What kind of piddling lottery can you have with...
3: Now, grandson, don't you interrupt Mr. Summers.
1: There ain't a box here. Anybody wants to can haul them out and check them over. Time now for the swearing-in. Mr. Graves will administer the oath to me. I expect, as usual, we'll waive election.
2: Didn't used to be no election. Used to pass from father to son.
4: All right. You, Floyd Summers, solemnly swear to carry out the duties of this lottery without fear, favor, or prejudice, bias, or any other untoward act of omission or commission, so help you.
1: I do.
3: You tell him, Floyd!
1: Well, I expect now we're ready. We'll proceed as usual, drawn by families according to the rules.
3: Wait a minute. Wait a minute, Floyd Summers.
1: Looks like another interruption. Oh, morning, Mrs. Martin.
5: How do you like that? Team forgot what day it was. Hello, Tessa.
6: Good morning.
5: I thought my old man was out back stacking wood. Then I looked out the window and the kitten was gone, and I remembered it was the 27th and came a-running. Did I miss anything?
6: Oh, you're in time. They're still talking away up there.
1: It was just beginning, Mrs. Martin. Now, you just take your place with your family.
5: My hand's still wet from the dishwater.
1: Well, now, I guess you better get started. Yeah. Let's get this over with so you can get back to work. Yeah. Ain't anybody here? Huh? Well, now, this ain't the drawing. Just checking the list.
7: Yeah.
1: Now, Adam? Well, I'm glad to see you. I missed you last Saturday.
5: I guess you made it after all, huh, Miss Martin? Well, now, Tessie, between you and me, I knew it was lottery day, but you wouldn't have me leave the dishes in the sink now, would you?
1: Dunbar.
3: Dunbar, come on.
1: Hold on for Dunbar. Fly broke his leg, didn't he? Now, who's drawing for?
6: Well, I guess I draw.
1: Oh, that's right. That's the rule. Wife draws for husband. Captain, you've got a grown boy to do it for you, haven't you, Granny?
6: Well, Horace is not for 16 yet. Guess I got to fill in for the old man this year.
1: All right, I got that check. Watson boy drawing this year? Yeah. Oh, there you are, Charlie. Good to see your mother's got a man to do it. I suppose old man Warner's here.
2: You know darn well I'm here, Floyd Summers. I was just talking to you. I ain't missed the lottery in 77 years.
1: All right, grandchild, just joking. Well, that gets the list straight. All the rest is straight family. Unless anybody's got anything to add, we're ready for the drawing. Now then, Adams. Yeah. Hi, Steve. Just draw anyone. Don't look at it till after. Next, Adamson. Right, that does it. Anderson.
6: Seems like they changed order, Dawn, don't it, Tessie?
5: Oh, no, that's the way it's always been.
8: Seems like there's just no time at all between lotteries anymore. Seems like we got through with the last one only last week. I declare the way time flies.
6: Time sure goes fast.
1: Delacroix.
8: There goes my old man.
5: Now, don't worry, Agnes.
1: Dunbar.
9: Is that you, Janie?
6: Well, your ladies will excuse me.
1: Come on, Janie, you're holding us up.
5: There she goes.
9: I'm coming.
5: Well, folks shouldn't hold up the lottery. It takes up a perfectly good morning as it is. Well, last year I didn't get time for half the things I meant to do in town.
8: You're right, Tessie. My old man says he don't like lottery day because I always run the bill up at summer sky high.
1: Gunderson. John Gunderson.
8: Oh, there goes the schoolmaster.
0: I'm not going to draw, Mr. Summers.
1: Now, John, you know the rules. This is your second year in the village.
0: I know, but I'm not going to draw.
1: Now, don't be contrary, boy.
6: Everybody draws in the lottery. What makes you better, schoolmaster?
0: I don't don't believe in it.
1: Now, that isn't the point, John, and you know it.
2: Listen to him. He don't believe in the lottery. You hear that?
6: Now, take it easy.
2: Why, we've always had the lottery. Everybody knows that. Always have, always will.
0: Over in the North Village, they're talking of giving up the lottery.
2: Yeah, a pack of crazy fools in North Village. Listen to this idiot. Nothing's good enough for him. Next thing you know, they'll be wanting to go back to living in caves. Nobody work anymore. Live like that for a while.
0: They don't have the lottery up where I come from. Stopped it years ago.
2: Yeah, maybe so, but we ain't fools, not here. Used to be a saying, lottery in June, corn will grow soon. Now you listen to him with his books and ciphering. First thing you know, we'll all be eating stewed chickweed and acorns.
6: You're right, Grandpa.
2: There always been a lottery. Bad enough it ain't what it used to be with Floyd Summers up there joking and all, but there's always been a lottery.
0: But why? Why? I tell you, they stopped it up north, more villages every year. And the corn grows just as high.
2: Ah, nothing but trouble in that. Pack of fools.
1: Now, you ain't no farmer, Gunderson. Old man Warner's right.
2: Yes, sir.
1: Lottery in June, corn will grow soon. That's the way it's always been.
6: You better get around that, schoolmaster. Lottery in June.
0: But nobody knows you've never tried. You just go on and on every year the same way.
2: We're darn shooting, and we're going right on just like we always done. What call is a young outsider to talk that way on lottery day? That's what I'd like to know. 77 years I've been coming to the lottery.
0: There's no reason for it. No reason. Year after year for generations on June 27th. If you'd only think. If you'd only try. If you were willing to use reason instead of blind obedience to a crazy outworn tradition.
1: That'll be about enough, John. You spoke your piece. Now we better get down to business. Rules say if anybody balks, the committee draws for him. Now, is that right, folks?
0: Certainly is. That's right. Yes, sir.
1: Now, I'm going to call you again, regular and proper. If you stand mute, we'll go right on and draw for you. Now, which is it?
0: All right. All right, I'll draw.
1: Fine. Now, let's get on. Hutchinson?
7: Yes.
1: Bill Hutchinson.
6: Get on up there, Bill.
8: There goes your man, Tessa. Imagine the schoolmaster making such a fuss. He's no better than the rest. It's everybody draws on lottery day.

0: All right, sir. Now the last one. Warner.
1: Yes, sir. I'm right here.
0: All right, then, sir. Take it easy. It's no rush.
1: This makes the 77th year I've been in the lottery. Yes, sir. 77 times.
0: Draw your slip now.
1: Yeah.
0: All right. It's all done. Martin, close the box.
2: Who's got it? What family?
3: I ain't got it.
2: Grandpa, let me see your papers.
1: Let go of my hand, you hear? I can take care of myself.
4: Ma, is it us? Is it us, Ma?
2: Well, for goodness sake, what family is it? Who's got it?
0: All right, folks. Now, let's do this orderly. Now, come on. Now, what family's got the black slip?
2: It's the Hutchinsons. There. Look, Bill Hutchinson's got it.
5: Hutchinson's?
2: Yeah, that's right. Peggy, you run tell your father it's the Hutchinsons. Go on, run.
4: It isn't fair. It isn't fair. Why, Summers, I saw you. You didn't give him time to take any slip he wanted. I saw you. It wasn't fair.
2: Now, Tessie, be a good sport.
6: All of us took the same chance.
4: It isn't fair, I tell you. It isn't fair.
7: Shut up, Tessie.
0: Well, now, everybody, that was done pretty fast. Just 1 hour or 2 minutes. Now, we've got to be hurrying a little more to get done before noon.
4: It wasn't fair.
0: Now, Bill, let's see. You draw for the Hutchinson family, don't you? You got any other households in the Hutchinson?
4: Hey, there's Don and Eva. Make them take their chance. Make them draw.
0: Now, Tessie, Eva's your daughter, but she's married now. Daughters draw with her husband's families. You know that as well as anyone else.
8: Oh, sure.
4: It wasn't fair.
9: I guess that's it, Joe. My daughter draws with her husband's family. That's only fair.
0: Well, now, Bill.
9: I guess it's just us, Floyd. Davy, Tessie, and me.
0: All right, now. And as far as drawing for families is concerned, it's you. And as far as drawing for households is concerned, that's you, too.
9: Guess that's right.
0: Martin, you give me the tickets for the Hutchinsons, all three of them. You got their tickets back?
3: I got them. They're in the box, Floyd.
0: All set, then.
4: I think we ought to start over.
0: No, Tessie.
4: It wasn't fair. He didn't give him time enough to choose. Everybody's all there.
0: Well, we'll have to get on now. Are you ready, Bill?
4: Everybody, listen. You got to listen. You
0: can
4: see that.
9: Ready,
0: Bill.
9: Ready.
0: Davy picked first, then you, then Tessie. Now, you got that? Here, help little Dave.
9: Davy, come here.
2: Sheriff,
4: it wasn't fair. Miss Delacroix, you can see they didn't give him time.
2: Now, don't make a fuss, Tessie. It ain't fitting.
0: All right now, Bill. You take the slips and keep them folded till everybody picks. Come on, Davy.
9: Go on, son.
0: Now, Davy, I want you to pick a piece of paper out of this box and hold tight. You understand?
6: Sure, Mr. Summers.
0: All right. Pick now. just one paper, Davy.
6: I got one.
0: Good. Now, you better hold it for him, Martin.
3: All set.
0: All right, Bill. One paper. That's right. Now, Tessie.
4: No, it wasn't fair.
7: Tessie, you've got to draw.
0: Come on, Tessie.
4: All right. All right.
6: I hope it ain't the child. Don't
7: seem
6: right.
7: It's not the way it used to be. I tell you, there ought to be chips of wood. Why, they ain't like it used to be. People ain't the way they used to be.
0: Quiet now, folks. Now, let's open the papers. Davy?
3: Come on, Davy. Open your paper.
6: There's nothing else.
3: Well.
0: Bill?
9: Mine's blank.
0: Then I guess it's Tessie.
4: Oh, no. No.
0: Show us her paper, Bill. Just the rules.
9: Tessie, open your hand.
4: No.
9: Come on, now. Open your hand.
4: No.
0: It's Tessie, all right.
6: Mom, I'm going over by the pile of stones, all right?
0: All right, folks. Let's finish quickly now.
4: Oh, no. It isn't fair. Oh, Bill.
9: It's too late, Tessie. There's nothing I can do.
6: Come on, Miss Delacroix. We better get a good stone before they all go.
2: Oh, Dickie will save one for me.
6: Well, hurry up. She'll be running
4: soon. It wasn't fair. There wasn't time. Oh, Bill. No, please, Bill.
9: You heard him, Tessie. Lottery in June. Corn will grow soon.
4: It isn't true.
6: Mom, keep the stone for you. Here, Mom.
2: Oh, that's a nice boy, Dickie. What a nice big stone.
6: Now, you'll have to go ahead and I'll catch up with you. Can't run at all with arthritis in my knees.
2: All right. There's Davy. Davy, come here.
10: Yes, ma'am.
2: Now, here's a little stone for you. Take it.
10: Sure.
2: Now, you come along with me, Davy.
10: Sure, I want, Mrs. Flatt. We've got to run after Ma now, huh?
2: That's right, Davy. Come on.
4: Listen, everybody. They didn't give me time. It wasn't fair.
7: Now, everybody. I used to help me.
2: Come on, Davy. Throw your stone. Go on. Throw your stone.
4: It isn't fair. It isn't right. Bill, you can't let them, not me. It can't be me. Oh, it wasn't fair. They can't do it to me. Agnes, Emily, you can't. You can't really, not me.
2: Go on, Davy. Now throw your stone.
4: No, not the stone. No, it isn't right. Oh, Davy. Davy, my own Bill.

It was all over by noon. The sun was hot on the square, and the men stood around the blacksmith shop smoking, talking about planting and tractors and taxes. And the women gathered in summers and bought yard goods and patterns and notions. The little children played in the dust, throwing pebbles at each other. The lottery was over for this year. Lottery in June, corn will grow soon. Next year, next June 27th, well, maybe we'll learn. Maybe there'll be no lottery. Maybe we'll begin to reason, to find the truth. Maybe we'll find out we don't have to pick out folks in the lottery just because our fathers and their fathers did it. Because it always was that way. Maybe next year there won't be a lottery. It's up to all of us.

have heard The Lottery by Shirley Jackson, whose novel The Hangsman will be published soon. The adaptation was by Ernest Canoy of NBC. In tonight's cast, Mrs. Summers was Louise Lorimer. Summers was Charles Field. Mrs. Delacroix was Gail Bonney. Dickie was Johnny McGovern. Hutchinson was Jeff Corey. Davy was Jeffrey Silver. Warner was Stephen Chase. Mrs. Dunbar was Irene Tedrow. The schoolmaster was Jim Nusser. Tessie was Margaret Brayton. Graves was Jack Nessel. The folk music was by Morris King. Your announcer, Don Stanley. The director of NBC Presents Short Story is Andrew C. Love. Be with us again 2 weeks from tonight as NBC presents Short Story. On that occasion, a powerful story of machine politics and corruptible men. Shadow of Evil by James Aswell. Hear it 2 weeks from tonight. And in the meantime, bear in mind this message from the United States Marine Corps. United States Marine Corps training is training for leadership and training for life. If you were to examine the biographies of many of America's most successful and prominent businessmen, statesmen, and athletes, you would find that they received their basic leadership training in the Marine Corps. The ability to think quickly and precisely developed by these men as Marines now stands them in good stead as civilians. One of the first things a Marine learns is how to take care of himself. As a result, self-sufficiency becomes one of his most prominent characteristics. And in learning to care for himself, he also learns to care for his comrades and to direct their activities intelligently. In short, he learns how to lead. The young man who today is considering the various services may well give serious thought to this important aspect to Marine Corps training. No matter how he plans to earn his living in later years, Marine Corps training is leadership training and will help him to succeed. This program came to you from Hollywood. This is NBC, the National Broadcasting Company.

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2: 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This is James Hilton. Tonight on our Hallmark Playhouse, we take pride in presenting a story by one of America's most distinguished writers, Stephen Vincent Benet, whose death at the early age of 45 was a tragic loss to our time. Already, however, he had written several stories which have earned for him an honored place in the history as well as the literature of America. For Benet wrote with deep feeling about the growth and greatness of the nation, and it is his interpretation of the virile threads that made the pattern of America which give his stories their distinctive flavor. He loved to write about the plain people of America, their day-to-day deeds and their heroes. Tonight we have chosen a story called O'Halloran's Luck, in which the atmosphere of old Boston and the expanding West are happily combined. And another thing that is particularly appropriate for us to remind ourselves is that Benet was one of the first American writers to write directly for the radio, and some of his contributions to this medium have made radio history. Well, we're now about ready to start, and we're privileged to present Edmund O'Brien as O'Halloran. Frank Goss, will you take over for a moment, please?
3: 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And on the back of every one is the identifying Hallmark that says, you cared enough to send the very best.
2: Hallmark Playhouse, starring Edmund O'Brien in Stephen Vincent Benet's O'Halloran's Luck.

Tim O'Halloran was my grandfather. To Boston he came by steerage just after the middle of the last century, a farm boy in his early 20s, braving the Atlantic to come to the New World to regain the long-lost O'Halloran luck and make Kitty Malone his wife. As the shore of Boston came in sight, and then its streets and houses, Tim wondered which of the precious buildings held his darling Kitty.

0: Our Kitty has a fine talent.
1: Yeah, she was never meant to be a servant girl.
0: Married to Mr. Boyle, she won't be. He's got money in the bank.
1: God willing, it'll be a fine match, our Kitty and Mr. Boyle. Come in.
0: You! What brings you here?
1: Tim O'Halloran.
2: Me, all right, Tim O'Halloran. Only 2 hours off the boat and straight to the Malones I came.
0: You shouldn't have barged in like this.
2: But Mrs. Malone, sure, I've crossed the great ocean to have Kitty for me wife.
0: Your wife?
1: Our Kitty?
2: Of course. Since we were children, back in Clonmilly, everyone knew we were for one another.
0: Of all the brazen devils, you, Tim O'Halloran, without so much as a penny to your name or a job talking about marriage.
3: Tim O'Halloran.
2: Oh, Kitty. Kitty at last.
3: Tim.
0: Kitty Malone, have you no shame? And with your intended Mr. Boyle sitting in the parlor.
2: Show him to me, Kitty. I'll toss him to the street.
1: Not so fast, me buckle.
3: Father, please, let me talk to Tim alone.
0: That you may do, Kitty. So long as you tell O'Halloran straight out, you've got a chance to marry Mr. Boyle and end your days of slaving as a house servant on Beacon Street. Come along.
3: Don't look at me like that, Tim. It's they who want I should marry Mr. Boyle.
2: But you, I don't understand. A servant girl? Slaving with mop and bucket in the new world?
3: It's true. I'm a maid servant. The new country isn't like what they said back in Clonmany. There's work to do. Hard work.
2: Work? People work here in America? Sure, didn't the section of the parish home tell us the streets of Boston were paved with gold and riches were to be had for the asking?
3: They were wrong, Tim. There's no gold here without work.
2: Then you mean a man must have a job?
3: Aye, a job, Tim. But there's lots of work, darling.
2: Well, if that's the case with you here in Boston,
3: but I'll... There are no jobs in Boston, Tim. You'll have to go to the prairies.
2: The prairies?
3: Out on the prairies, them that's building the railroads is hungry for strong Irish arms.
2: And leave you here with Mr. Boyle?
3: I'll wait for you, Tim O'Halloran. I promise. You'll find O'Halloran's luck out there. And come back for me.
2: O'Halloran's luck. It may be hiding out there on the prairie. You'll wait, Kitty?
3: I'll wait, Tim. I promise you.
2: I'll go then, Kitty, to the prairie for a job building the railroads.
3: Goodbye, Tim, darling. I'll pray for you.
2: I'll be back for you, Kitty, dear, when I find O'Halloran's luck.

0: A man's got but one back and two arms, O'Toole.
1: If you'd not be wasting your time fighting all day and dreaming of Boston and sitting alone all night, you should have been paid.
2: Ah, you slave-driving, cherry bob trotter.
1: I show you.
0: Are you in with it?
1: I'll
0: give you
1: all right back, O'Haron, or you'll never find your luck.
0: Break it up! Break it up!
1: The engineer.
0: Beat it, Tim. He's coming.
2: You, O'Haron, fighting again. That'll cost you one day's pay. And the next time it's back to Boston you go. Now get to work.
0: Deal!

0: Delano, Harold. It's cards they're playing. How many?
1: Oh, he's dreaming of Kitty Malone.
2: And so I am, O'Toole, to get the misery of the freezing prairie out of me brain. I've squandered a year of my life in this murderous prairie lugging rails. What have I got to show for it? Give me three cards and I'm raising you $10.
3: I'll see you.
1: That's $34 you're betting, O'Halloran.
2: Three queens. McGinnis?
3: Kings, O'Halloran. Four fat kings.
0: I told you, Jim. You'd never get back to Boston now.
2: Tonight I know it's true. O'Halloran's luck will never be found. I'm walking back to camp.
0: Walking? Well, you'll freeze to death.
2: And what if I do freeze? There'll be no more torturing thoughts at night and breaking my back by day.
0: Poor O'Halloran. The black Irish mood comes over him when he's wanting Kitty Malone.

0: Tim O'Halloran, you're a fool of a man for all your strong back and arms. Not all the pookas, banshees, and leprechauns of Ireland could find your luck for you here, you idiot. And Kitty will not wait forever.
1: Down in the room!
2: What's that?
1: Down in the room!
0: A woman, out here in the prairie.
1: Down in the room!
0: There it is again. It's not the cry of wolves.
2: What's this? What's this?
0: A little shoe. A shoe with a silver buckle. If this was happening in the old country, I'd swear it was a leprechaun shoe and start looking for the pot of gold.
1: I'm coming, you flip-flop! It's you!
0: Be the piper that played before Moses.
2: Am I daft? I thought I heard a voice speaking.
1: Oh, yes, it's here, over here. You're gone in the frozen bush. Help me out!
0: A child. But your voice is old.
1: A child with this long white beard? And do these ancient clogs and shoemaker's boots mean nothing to you?
0: By faith and belief, you're a leprechaun. You've come to find O'Halloran's luck for me.
1: You're a man, stop your silly talk and lift me out of here.
0: There, I've touched my leprechaun. Now then, where'll I find my pot of gold, worshipful leprechaun?
1: Pot of gold? And do you think I'd be freezing in this prairie if I had a pot of gold?
0: But your worship, by all the legends of Ireland, a leprechaun should show his mortal finder a pot of gold.
1: Look at me tattered clothes, O'Halloran, and these cheeks hollow with hunger, and stop bothering me about your pot of gold.
0: For here, get inside my coat.
1: Oh, thank you, O'Halloran. I know you're a Clonmilly man now. Be your kindness.
0: Tell me how you came to be here on the freezing prairie of America.
1: It is a sad story that befell me. I was lazy Brian. I hated work. And lay abed with six tall harpers playing for me. St. Patrick laid a curse upon me for me laziness and changed me into a leprechaun. Until I served the servant of servants.
0: Serve the servant of servants?
1: These centuries have been looking, but never yet have I met the servant of a servant. Until I do, I'll never be free. But tell me, what are you planning to do with me?
0: You're a great responsibility. But since you asked for help, you must have it. Come, I'll take you back to the railroad camp.
1: A leprechaun in a railroad camp?
0: Well, let's see now. I could say you were my boy nephew Rory.
1: Nephew Rory? With this long beard?
0: I'll take care of that. Come back to the camp, the bunkhouse, and my razor.
3: Hold still, Rory. Hold still, or this razor will be the end of you. Smooth as a baby. A few more strokes.
1: No.
3: Come on, be quiet now, will you? Be quiet before you wake the foreman.
4: What's the excitement about, O'Halloran?
3: Good evening, O'Toole.
4: Hold that, Wiggle.
1: A boy.
4: Oh, I see. But that's fair.
3: Aye, true. He's been sick. Crossing the prairie alone from the old country. And he's wanting work.
4: Work he wants.
1: Me? I never said...
3: Shut your mouth, Rory.
4: We're short of a water boy, O'Halloran.
3: And you'll sign him in, O'Toole? I'll watch out for him with the crew.
4: Bring him out in the morning. Now keep quiet and good night.
1: Work? You Amadon, I told you I hate work, despite...
3: You heard me, 6 back-breaking days of work each week, and on Sunday you wash your shirt.
1: Oh, never, not me. It's not for work I came from Ireland, O'Halloran.
3: You'd rather be with the wolves, Rory?
1: Oh, no, not that, but...
3: Then drill, you carrier, drill.

In a moment, James Hilton will return to present the second act of Stephen Vincent Benet's O'Halloran's Luck, starring Edmund O'Brien. How would you like to have one of America's foremost authors paint your Christmas card this Christmas? A card so unusual that your friends will show it to all who visit them during the holiday season. In this year's Gallery Artist Series, Hallmark craftsmen working with 50 foremost artists have created a unique and exclusive collection of priceless art from which you are invited to make your personal selection. Among the many to choose from are colorful winter scenes by Grandma Moses, the farm wife you read about in last week's copy of Life magazine, the one who became a famous painter when she was 76, and whose painting philosophy is, what's the use of making something to hang on the wall if it isn't pretty? This grand old lady of American art has had a lifetime of Christmas experiences in her beloved New England. And in these fine Hallmark cards, she recaptures the childhood excitement that most grown-ups only recall. The first winter snow, the steeple churches, the red barns, the horse-drawn sleighs. You will find a variety of delightful Grandma Moses cards to choose from to have imprinted with your name or to purchase by the box for your personal signature. And remember, these are Hallmark cards. When your friends receive them and look on the back, as you did, they'll see the Hallmark and know you cared enough to send the very best. And now we return to James Hilton and Stephen Vincent Benet's O'Halloran's Luck, starring Edmund O'Brien.

0: Big Tim O'Halloran has left his three-part kitten alone in Boston to seek his fortune working on the railroad being built across the prairie. Instead of finding his luck, O'Halloran encounters a leprechaun who needs help. Shaving off the hungry leprechaun's long white beard, O'Halloran dresses him as a small boy, passes him off as his nephew, and gets him a job as a water boy.
1: Riding on the rails, not building them.
2: Enjoy it while you can, Rory. The foreman's waiting for us out at the end of the line. We're to start the new section.
1: That's going to be misery. The new section.
2: Now, how do you know it's going to be misery?
1: Well,
2: can
1: I tell you? Those fools of surveyors laid out the new section of the line where there's hidden springs of water under the right of way.
2: What?
1: And when we start to dig in the roadbed, oh, there'll be the devil to pay.
2: And how do you know about the hidden springs, Rory?
1: Huh? Neither for centuries has listened to the waters running underground.
2: True, true. A leprechaun can hear hidden waters. But what shall we do?
1: Shift the new line half a mile to the west. Strike a hard road then.
2: Here we are, Rory. The new section.
3: All out and start clearing away at the rush. Come on, get him all on, O'Halloran.
2: Oh, could I have a word with your tool? It may save us some trouble.
3: Trouble? The only kind of trouble I know is the kind O'Halloran makes.
2: Now, in the new section we're starting, there's water, hidden springs under the right of way.
3: Then I suppose you've got an ear of a leprechaun to know of such when the engineers have approved it themselves.
2: Mark my words, O'Toole, it's true. There are springs, and you'll do well by yourself telling the engineers.
3: I'll do just that. I'll tell him the great clown of an engineer, Tim O'Halloran, told me. Get your shovel into the dirt.

0: You're sure you won't come along with us to the tavern, O'Halloran?
1: I've got to teach Rory his reading and writing, McGinnis.
2: Me?
1: Quiet. I'll slap the words into that thick head of yours.
0: Ready, McGinnis? Good night, O'Halloran. You're getting too steady for good company.
2: What do you mean, telling them it's me you're teaching to read? It's yourself is learning the words, O'Halloran.
1: Get to bed, you black-tongued rascal.
2: Now, what am I to do? Sit and watch you?
1: You could be thinking of the ways and means of carrying the steel rails faster and easier, like I asked you.
2: Oh, that? Nothing to it.
1: Well, you're saying you know now.
2: Well, if the engineers would have the steel rails move faster, let them use two donkeys, one at each end. Two such beasts can carry five times the load of humans.
1: You know whereof you speak, Rory.
2: With me own eyes, didn't I see the donkeys fetch the great stones to the hills of Ireland centuries ago, when the castles were built for the kings?
1: Come in.
0: Oh, Helen, glad I caught you in. I'm Claney, the engineer.
1: Aye.
0: The foreman told me about your saying our new section was surveyed over Hidden Springs. It's clever work, O'Halloran. You saved the company a lot of time and money.
2: And they should be shown some gratitude.
1: Rory. Me little nephew Rory, Mr. Claney.
0: And how do you do, sonny? O'Halloran, I want you to take over Gang 5 tomorrow.
1: Gang 5? Well, you mean...
0: That's right. You're a foreman from now on. I like a man that uses his head.
1: Can me nephew come with me? I have to look after him.
0: He certainly can.
2: Thank you, sir. Uncle Tim, why don't you tell Mr. Claney how you figured out the way to carry steel rails faster and easier?
0: That's something I want to hear. Go ahead, O'Halloran.

0: You torture an infidel. How can you sit there laughing when you know the memory of Kitty hangs like doom on me?
1: Quit your wailing and pleading, O'Hara. Just because Kitty's mother wrote you requesting that you do the family a great honor and stop writing Kitty letters.
0: Stop your laughing, you demon.
1: I'm laughing at a gun that had let a cold letter keep him from his love. A railroad man at that. A man with a new contract, with pay in his pocket and money in the bank.
2: By the pipe. But you've hit it right, you queer little creature. It's back to Boston we go in the morning. I'm off to claim Kitty Malone for my wife.

0: Mrs. Malone.
1: Tim O'Halloran. Malone, quick.
2: O'Halloran, what is it you want?
0: Kitty Malone, your doctor.
1: No, not that door. Please, her intended Mr. Byer is in there.
0: Kitty, my darling Kitty.
3: Tim, they told me you were dead on the plains of the West.
1: And a great pity he was not. Tim, please, don't hit him.
0: I saw him trying to squeeze your hand, Kitty. You're leaving, Boyle.
1: A bad penny turning up never made a Boyle run off, Mr. O'Halloran. Please, gentlemen, this is my house.
0: Sorry, Mrs. Malone, but it'll all be quiet in a minute.
1: Oh, don't, Tim!
2: Oh! The police! I have the police here on you, Tim O'Halloran. You good-for-nothing labor.
1: Now, Mr. Boyle will never show his face again, never.
0: And he'd better not. The shame of you trying to give your daughter to a horse car conductor. And she might be marrying a future railroad president.
2: A railroad president? What's it a show for honest talk, I ask?
0: This, Mr. Malone, a new contract. And this bank book?
4: I'm a railroad man.
3: I knew it, Tim. It's come. You've found O'Halloran's luck.
2: Perhaps you'd be more comfortable talking, you and Kitty, in the kitchen. I'll take care of Boyle.
1: If Mr. O'Halloran is staying for supper, he's more than welcome. Make a bit of tea for him, Kitty.
3: Tim. Tim,
0: Kitty, I thought this day would never come.
3: Oh, hold me, Kitty. Tell me everything that happened.

0: You'll love the West, Kitty. It's the common place.
1: Oh, don't stop, dear. Keep talking. It's like a dream.
0: I told you everything, Kitty. Since the day I walked out of here 2 years ago. Everything.
1: You really found O'Halloran's luck. And by yourself. Who could that be? It's late.
2: Here he is. I'm hungry.
0: Oh, Kitty, darling. There's one thing I forgot to tell you.
2: Hey, open the door, O'Halloran. It's me. How do I look, Uncle Tim? I've been shopping all over Boston.
1: Uncle Tim? Who is this child?
0: Kitty, dear, I forgot to tell you. This is my nephew, Rory, that lives with me.
1: How do you do, Rory? Welcome to Boston. Won't you have a bit of cake?
2: Ah, thank you, Kitty. I will. Have you made up your mind to marry me, Uncle Tim?
0: Hold your tongue,
1: Let
0: Rory.
1: The lad speak his mind. Yes, Rory. Tis I that will be your aunt.
2: Ah, sure, now, isn't that good? I'm thinking you'll make a good home for us once you're used to me ways.
0: Rory.
1: That's the way it's to be, Tim.
0: That's the way it's got to be, Kitty. Rory is my responsibility, but you're free to say you'll not have me.
1: Will you live with us, Rory? We'd be glad to have you.
0: Kitty, you're sure?
2: Oh, of course you're sure. Thank you, Kitty Malone, O'Halloran to be. And you're lucky, O'Halloran. For had you denied me then, your luck would have left you. Now the luck will stick to both of you for the rest of your lives. And I want another piece of cake.
1: Queer lad you are. I'll fetch more cake.
0: I should break you into bits for speaking like that.
2: Ha! Your only nephew! Tell me now. Was your wife ever in domestic service?
0: What if she was? Who thinks the worst of that?
2: Oh, not I. For I've learned about martial labor since coming to this country. It's a noble thing. Do you intend to serve this wife of yours and honor her through the days of your wedded life?
0: That is my intention. Why?
2: Then command me to tie your shoelace.
3: Tie my shoelace, you black-hearted, villainous anatomy?

0: Oh, I'm glad for you, Rory. And will you be going back to Ireland?
1: Oh, no, no. Ireland's a fine place, but this new country is...

0: is bound for Keith's. Kitty, I forgot to tell you the strangest thing of all that happened to me while I was gone.
1: About Rory?
0: Aye, about Rory. It seems one night when I thought you'd gone forever, I was walking all alone.

And that was my grandfather Tim's story of how he found his opportunity in the new world. When he became the president of the railroad, he named his private car the Leprechaun. For that matter, they say that when he took his business trips, a small boyish fellow would turn up from nowhere at some odd stop or other, and he'd be let into the car at once, while the great of the railroad world were kept waiting in the vestibule. And after a while, they say, should there be singing from inside.

0: In a moment, James Hilton and Edmund O'Brien will return. But first, may I invite you again to see the new Hallmark Christmas cards, now on display at the Friendly Store where you buy Hallmark cards. If you prefer to select cards to individually fit each one on your list, you'll find a Hallmark card that says just what you want to say, the way you want to say it. There are fascinating Hallmark albums from which to select cards for imprinting with your name. And there are the many boxes of assorted Hallmark cards to take care of last-minute additions. Yes, whatever your taste, whatever your budget, there are Hallmark cards you'll take special pride in sending. And remember, when your friends receive them and look on the back, as you did, they'll see the Hallmark and know you cared enough to send the very best. Now here again is James Hilton.
1: I think you ladies and gentlemen will agree with me that Mr. Edmund O'Brien did a splendid job as O'Halloran in Stephen Vincent Benet's O'Halloran's Luck. Mr. O'Brien, on behalf of all those who make Hallmark cards, I want to thank you and Dan O'Herlihy, who took the part of the leprechaun, for treating us to such outstanding performances.
2: Thank you, Mr. Hilton. I like very much being here with you. You see, you people in the Hallmark Playhouse have set such high standards that you make it very attractive to be here. I might say, though, that your habit of doing things well doesn't surprise me. Not when I realize that Hallmark had the reputation for fine greeting cards long before there was radio.
1: We are happy indeed if you feel we are carrying on in the Hallmark tradition. And now that you've expressed yourself as liking the things that bear the Hallmark name, we think you'll like what we have in store next week, when we present our radio version of Mary O'Hara's memorable story, My Friend Flicker, starring the popular young motion picture actor and winner of a special Academy Award, Claude Jarman, Jr. Until next Thursday, then, this is James Hilton saying good night.
0: Tonight's story was adapted for radio by George Corey, with music composed and conducted by Lynn Murray. Our director-producer is Dee Engelbach. Edmund O'Brien will soon be seen in the Warner Brothers Technicolor production, Fighter Squadron. Look for Hallmark cards that are sold only in stores that have been carefully selected to give you expert and friendly service. Remember, Hallmark cards, when you care enough to send the very best. This is Frank Goss saying goodnight to you all until next week at the same time, when James Hilton returns to present Mary O'Hara's My Friend Flicker, starring Claude Jarman, Jr. This program came to you from the Hallmark Playhouse. 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

0: That's what the sign out in front of my office says. Pat Novak for hire. It's up there in block letters, but down on the waterfront in San Francisco, good printing doesn't mean a thing. You get that on a death certificate. If you're trying to make a living down here, you're not going to have any standing in the community except in a police lineup. I rent boats and do anything else that goes with a weak will and a strong stomach. It's not all bad. Once in a while, something happens that makes you feel good for a moment. Like remembering somebody you kissed a long time ago. But most of the time, you buy your beer the hard way. It works out all right because most people learn to fall in love with a dollar bill and forget about trouble. And everything sounds all right, but sometimes it isn't. Like saying Happy New Year to a lifer. I found that out Wednesday night. I was sitting in the office with a sports page reading about those big tears that Washington senators were shedding when I saw Crockett Odom for the first time. He was a big red-faced guy, and the veins stood out on his face and made a pattern as if he slept on an alligator bag instead of a pillow. He walked over to the desk and started to get quiet in a loud voice.
1: I want to talk to you, Mr. Novak.
0: Go ahead, pile up a lead.
1: My name's Odom. You've heard of Crockett Odom?
0: I don't get around. Tell me about it.
1: I'm a lawyer. I want you to watch a client for me. Her name is Wendy Morris.
0: Is she hard to watch?
1: You can get bloodshot eyes just looking at her. She drinks a little.
0: What's a little?
1: How should I answer
0: that? Any way you like. A pint, a quart. What's a little, Odom? Is she a dipso?
1: We'll leave it there. She can make a quart of gin disappear while anybody else is looking for the corkscrew.
0: Mm-hmm. What am I supposed to do, hide the bottles?
1: Mr. Novak, a full-grown octopus couldn't do that. I'm afraid this is more serious. It involves her husband.
0: Let her take a drink and lose him. It'll save you money.
1: It involves her husband or somebody who's supposed to be her husband.
0: She got a bad memory?
1: She's a very wealthy girl, Mr. Novak. 5 years ago, she married a man by the name of Stanley Morris. Immediately after, he went into uniform.
0: You make it sound selfish.
1: She's been gone ever since, until a month ago. Spent most of that time overseas. The rest in the government hospital.
0: Yeah.
1: Now that he's back, something very peculiar has happened. I don't think the man is her husband.
0: Well, that's a hard part to play. Has she got any theories?
1: I think she suspects, too. I don't know why I feel that way. He seems to have picked up where he left off. He knows everything about her. Seems normal, but I'm sure the man is an imposter.
0: Look, Odom, find a corner and patch up that story. You can't get that nearsighted on 5 years' booze.
1: You don't understand, Mr. Novak. He was seriously injured. That makes identification hard.
0: You think Stanley Morris is dead?
1: I think he died somewhere along the line. This man took his place.
0: That's a lot of trouble just to share a boarding room with a boozer.
1: Not if he can share it with someone else on her money. That's why I want you to watch her, particularly tonight.
0: Why tonight? Is Stanley full of temper?
1: It's been leading up to this. He wants her to go to a gambling club. And I know he's too friendly with the owner of the club. I want you to go along as a friend.
0: Now, look, mister, I wouldn't go as her friend to a masquerade ball. If you're making a deal, make it out in the open.
1: Do it your own way, Novak. It's $300. Earn it any way you can.
0: Yeah. Where's the club?
1: She'll take you. Just pick her up at this address.
0: Does she know about it?
1: She'll understand you. In fact, that's the only risk you run.
0: Hmm?
1: I told you she drinks most of the time. But when she doesn't, you're the type she gobbles up.
0: Yeah, I'll bring some cheese instead.
1: That won't do any good. It's not the flavor she likes, Mr. Novak. It's the crunch. Good night.

0: I know when I walked out of there, I knew he was the kind of a guy who'd put the wolf at your door if he could get one wholesale. On the way up the pier, he stopped and looked out at the bay as if he intended to do away with it before morning. And then he turned and disappeared around the corner. Well, I sat there for a while, and I went over his story. I was sure it wouldn't hold any more water than a grosser hold, but I had no way of checking. Finally, about 7 o'clock, I closed the office, and I went by the address he gave me. It was a modernistic apartment up on Telegraph Hill, one of those places where they let a guy out of a basement long enough to paint murals on the front. This one had a guy waving a blonde wig in front of a tired old monk named Faust. Wendy Morris' apartment was up on the second floor, and when I rang the buzzer, she opened the door with a nice, easy motion, like a cat getting ready to eat its young. I could see right away what Odom was talking about. If you ever build a house, you'd want somebody like her in the blueprint. She leaned against the doorway, and she was wearing a crepe evening gown that was supposed to let you know that nature had given her a square deal. She didn't say anything at first. She just kept fingering her glass and looking at you as if you knew she was full of gin and comfort.
1: It makes a nice rattle. Are you Mr. Novak?
0: Yeah, I rattle too. Invite me in.
1: I'll bet you do. Come in.
0: Yeah.
1: So you are paid to like me. Will a drink help, Mr. Novak?
0: Yeah.
1: Sit down, I'll get some soda.
0: No, this will do.
1: What did Crockett tell you?
0: He said you got thirsty.
1: Did he mention men? Crockett thinks they're related. His sole confession to the medical profession.
0: He mentioned your husband. Where is he?
1: I thought that was the problem.
0: Sounds phony. There must be a way to spot old husbands.
1: How?
0: I wouldn't know. Do you think Stanley Morris is dead?
1: I don't know, Mr. Novak.
0: Do you care either way?
1: As long as I'm safe, no. Stanley was no bargain.
0: Why'd you marry him?
1: I don't know. I suppose I confused the hangover with love.
0: Well, he sounds exciting.
1: About as lively as a dish rag in a steam bath. It doesn't make any difference now, Mr. Novak. I'm frightened. You've got to help me.
0: You're in for $300, that's all. Where is this gambling joint?
1: Out on Gary Boulevard. It's called the Mother Lode. The sense of humor belongs to Frankie Fannin.
0: Is he funny enough to deal with Stanley?
1: I don't know. Stanley's been out there every night for 2 weeks. Now he's forcing me to go. There must be a reason.
2: There must be a reason for what?
1: Don't tempt me, Stanley. This is Mr. Novak, my husband.
2: I never heard of you, Novak.
0: You got me worried.
1: He's a friend of mine.
2: What does he do, drive a beer truck?
1: My husband is being subtle, Mr. Novak. He's going with us, Dan.
2: We don't know anybody well enough to take him with us.
1: You don't have to feel burdened. I'll take him.
2: Aren't you wearing out that leash?
0: Now, look, mister, I'm here on a straight deal. Cash and carry, and your credit's through. From now on, that mouth of yours costs you dough.
1: Go ahead and pout, Dan. You look better with your lip turned in.
2: All right, if you're liking it, goes. I'll have to make another reservation. Hand me the phone, Nova.
0: Yeah. Here.
2: Thanks. Let's go, Wendy. Your friend backed out.
0: I hope they got a good price for my head, because when I started down, shoulder blades were the best I could do for height. I rolled over once, and then I stretched out on the floor as hard as a piece of chewing gum on the theater seat. I don't know how long I chased that woman in the bathing suit. Must have been about an hour when the phone began to ring. I tried to get up once or twice, but I couldn't get the boxcar off my chest, and the phone kept ringing like a piece of crystal in a hailstorm. I finally made a ladder out of my knees and got to the phone. Yeah?
3: How's your head?
0: A little right. What's on your mind?
3: Something's gone wrong. I have to meet you.
0: Not at these prices.
3: I just got a message from Crockett Odom. I'm leaving now. I want you to meet me in room 314 of the Galbraith Hotel.
0: Where is it?
3: A third-rate trap on Powell Street. It's important. Will you come?
0: Yeah.
3: And I'm sorry about your head. I'll have to rub the bruise for you.
0: Wait till I get there. You can rub one of your own. She was right about that hotel. In a good season, they couldn't have drawn transient mice. I got there about 10:15. I rode up to room 314. There was nobody there. So I sat down and started to wait. The floor was quiet, except down at the end of the hall, somebody was playing a phonograph record. The music was thin but loud, and I knew they were old records, way back when this bird Bix was a man instead of a memory. It stopped after a while, and I looked at my watch. was after 10, so I left the hotel and I went out to the gambling joint. I toured the room, but I couldn't find Wendy or Stan. I got a guy at the window, and he remembered somebody like Wendy, so I asked about her. He just pointed over at Frankie Fannin's office and went on making change. I crossed over and knocked at the door. The guy that opened it had a face like 3 pounds of warm putty. It was moist and pink, and we got the idea they put the color in with a spray gun. And if his heart was made of the same stuff, they'd drain the oil out first.
4: Yeah?
0: My name's Novak.
4: Who's arguing?
0: I want to talk to you.
4: Yeah?
0: Where's Wendy Morris?
4: I don't know.
0: She was in here tonight.
4: It's a jail term. I don't follow women home.
0: Am I supposed to buy that?
4: Look, Junior, I don't care whether you live or die. I haven't seen her.
0: How about her husband?
4: He owes me dough.
0: What else?
4: Ask his wife. He's an IOU to me. I don't know what you're doing here, but you better make your point fast.
0: Now, look, Fannin, if you got a party, I don't want to blow out the candles, but I want some answers.
4: Yeah?
0: She got boosted in here tonight. Why?
4: I brought her in for word games. I told her if her husband didn't square his fill, I'd work him into hamburger.
0: Yeah?
4: She offered to bring the buns. Now, that's all the talk you get, mister. Tip the girl on your way out. I need the money. Come in.
5: Choose up and tell me which one's Novak.
0: I am. What's on your mind?
5: The other guy's lucky. I'm Craig from Homicide.
0: Where's Hellman?
4: He's got a mouth full of canary, Novak.
5: That's right. I just left room 314 of the Galbraith Hotel.
0: So did I.
5: Two of us made it then. The girl didn't.
4: Novak, he's trying to tell you Wendy Morris is dead.
0: How do you know she's dead?
4: It's the only reason cops drew.
5: You want to see her, Novak?
0: No. She was better alive.
5: Come on down anyway. Maybe I didn't try hard enough.
0: Out of there, I felt like a voice teacher with adenoids. Whoever Craig was, he was smart, and he tagged all the bases because as we moved through the lobby, he motioned to me, and the desk clerk nodded. Well, I didn't worry about that desk clerk because he hadn't said no for years. But when we got to room 314, I needed China Passage. There were three or four of Craig's men grouped along the dim hall like dirty shadows, and inside, Wendy Morris was stretched out looking in the wrong direction. There was a white sheet draped over, and I wondered where the hotel had borrowed that, but Craig wanted to talk.
5: You must have had a big beef, Novak.
0: Sorry, we were friends.
5: I'll bet that was fun.
0: I was supposed to meet her here. She didn't show.
5: The desk clerk says she did.
0: Not while I was here. I was in that gambling joint by 10:30.
5: The desk clerk says you asked about Wendy Morris. Then you came up here and killed her. That's the way I'm going to book you.
0: Check on her husband. You can fit him in near the top of the list.
5: She got one? It's a lot of blonde hair to keep indoors.
0: Huh?
5: Good blondes run like salmon.
0: Wait a minute, Craig. Give me that sheet. Well, well.
5: Yeah?
0: Craig, you better not book me for Wendy Morris.
5: Huh?
0: If you do, you'll mix up all the on-duty angels because somebody killed the wrong woman. This isn't Wendy Morris.
5: You must be wrong. How do you know?
0: How does anybody know? They look different. They got different personalities. Take your pick, Craig, but somebody got the wrong woman.
5: Take another look.
0: I don't need another. With Wendy, the first looks for names and faces.
5: Yeah?
0: If you take a second look, mister, it's for love.

0: I guess Craig liked to pick his dead because when he found out the woman on the floor was somebody else, he started to shake a little and his mouth hung open like a broken screen door. I didn't blame him much. I tried to think back and piece it together, but it wouldn't work out. It almost made sense, like the broken phrases of an old conversation, but not enough of it came back, and, well, there was still something missing. What happened to Wendy Morris, and how about this girl on the floor? Where did she get her drag with heaven? I looked down at her again. She was pretty, if you like quiet girls. She had a vacant look in her eyes as if the brains had checked out without letting her know, and the color was starting to leave her face. The light was bad, and you had to look close to see her skin. There were little splotches of pink, and the rest was white, like shrimp that hadn't been boiled long enough. Craig was worried, and that's something he couldn't hide.
1: Who is she, Novak?
0: I don't know, Craig. We didn't meet her soon enough to know. You should have checked.
1: The hotel register says Wendy Morris.
0: Who read it for you? Oh, you're tough, Craig. I'll bet you got the wino scared stiff.
1: Keep on talking. I'll get you some help. Come on in. He wants to make a statement. On the bed, Novak.
0: Where'd you get your boys, Craig? They look tired.
1: On the bed, Novak. All right, Joe, take his arm.
2: Yeah.
1: The other two, hold his head back against the bed.
2: Okay.
1: Where's Wendy Morris, Novak?
0: I don't know, copper. You sure you're from homicide?
1: No, it's against the law. Don't tell anybody. Now make a statement, Novak.
0: Yeah, here's a statement about you, Craig.
1: We'll find out downtown. You can save some teeth. Where's the other girl?
0: I don't know.
1: Hold him up. Yeah. Where's Wendy Morris?
0: Craig, you can go.
1: Put his head against the bed.
2: It's for exercise now, Craig.
1: All right, he's not a season pass. We don't have to hang on to him.

0: Craig's boys left me hanging on the foot of the bed with somebody's dirty towel and an old garter the maid forgot to pick up last month. I felt my way down to the lobby and into the street, and most of the time, one question kept going through my mind. Craig was going to run me in before. Why had he changed his mind? Well, I found out when I started to turn the corner. Craig had a tail on me, and he was real hard to spot, like a red gnash at the top of the mark. He moved out from under a light near the pool room on the corner, and I watched him in the windows as we walked along. After a while, I quit worrying about him because I knew in a pinch he couldn't follow a conversation with a printed form. Well, I had a lot of ground to cover, so I looked up Jocko Madigan. He's a good guy, and he was a smart one, too. Until he found out if your eyes get red enough, you don't need rose-colored glasses. I finally found him at the cafe house, as tight as a tennis racket in the rain.
1: God rest ye merry, gentlemen. Let nothing you dismay.
0: Jocko, I want to talk to you.
1: Some belated Christmas carols, Patsy. The piano player quit and everybody else dropped out, so I'm doing it a cappella by myself.
0: All right, Jocko.
1: Christmas eluded me, Patsy. I got up through Christmas Eve, and then I seem to have missed Christmas entirely. Did they hold it this year?
0: Well, it wouldn't happen if you'd get up in the morning.
1: I refuse to get up early, Patsy. I refuse to get up in the morning until the streets have been aired. The only things that should be around at that hour are peasants and a bunch of random dudes.
0: Jocko, will you listen? I'm in trouble.
1: I'm not surprised, because you're a counterfeit, Patsy. You're a piece of plate in a room full of sterling. You're like some of the rest of these people running around in a hurry.
0: Jocko, please.
1: Just plunging into anything. Look at the papers. Some people have spent years shooting a rocket 110 miles into the air. What's the use?
0: Will you listen?
1: What's the use? When you get 110 miles up, all you can do is turn around and come on back down again. We're killing time 110 miles in the air instead of learning to spend it down here.
0: All right, all right.
1: Oh, it's depressing, Patsy. Running around in a frenzy like a rooster in a barnyard full of ducks. I'm ready to take to drink.
0: Are you all through, Jocko?
1: Yes. Humanity's a tough life. What kind of trouble?
0: I bought a murder rap for $300.
1: If it's a bargain, why complain? Who's dead?
0: I don't know who she is. Homicide found her in a hotel on Powell Street. I tagged by before the murder.
1: Serves her right. If I were a woman, I wouldn't trust you in the middle of Stanford Stadium with 80,000 people.
0: It was the wrong woman. It was supposed to be a gal named Wendy Morris, but she didn't show.
1: Well, that was shrewd of her.
0: I was hired by a lawyer named Crockett Odom to watch her.
1: Why?
0: She's a dipso.
1: She must have some faults.
0: Odom suspects her husband. He was in uniform, and now that he's back, Odom figures he's a fraud out for the girl's money.
1: Can't the girl tell the difference?
0: She's not sure.
1: I don't think she was observant.
0: Now, look, this is a big story, Jocko. I can't fill in all the holes. You got to help me. I want you to check on Crockett Odom, will you?
1: I'll need some money.
0: Oh, you'll booze it away. Now, hurry, Jocko. If you need money, get a job.
1: Oh, I can't go to work, Patsy. I'm a victim of my own conscience.
0: Yeah.
1: I'm stuck with a dilemma. I'm willing to go to work, but I work too cheaply. And on the other hand, I'll not support slave labor. So, it's morally impossible for me to go to work. Good night, lover.
0: It was about 11:30 when I left Jocko, and the two beatings began to catch up with me. I had enough headache to pass out to a Bay Meadows crowd on a bad day. The tail behind me began to look tired, so I dropped by headquarters to give him a rest. I asked for the head of homicide, but the desk told me that Hellman was on his honeymoon, and they kind of laughed when they said it, as if they thought he got the girl there on a bench warrant. All they'd done at headquarters was identify the dead woman. Her name was Emily Van Kirk, and she had no record. I dropped by the hotel, and the first break showed down there. The desk clerk knew about Emily Van Kirk. He'd mixed the rooms up, and he'd put Wendy in the wrong one. That meant that maybe she was at the hotel after all. It also meant that Emily was in the clear. She was just a girl on her way to Seattle, and she got a longer ride than she paid for. I called Wendy's, but I couldn't get an answer, so I dropped by my place to wait for Jocko. Stanley Morris was there, chewing his fingernails. When I walked in, he was up to the wristwatch.
2: Mr. Novak, where's my wife? You're hiding her.
0: She's good enough to hide, but this isn't the night.
2: Oh, where is she? She must have gone to you after that hotel.
0: How do you know she was there? Did you drop by, too?
2: Doesn't make any difference.
0: Well, it makes a big difference to me. We're all out of phones. Now tell me about that hotel.
2: Dr. Odom told me to come there.
0: Why?
2: I don't know. I was supposed to be there at 10:30. It was some kind of a crazy scheme.
0: There's a dead girl mixed up in one.
2: Sorry, it wasn't Wendy. Odom tried to break up this marriage. I wish he had.
0: You sound feeble, mister.
2: You don't know her the way I do. She's a cold-blooded animal. The only cold-blooded animal that doesn't bear fur.
0: You're building a case.
2: I don't know what have her around. I suppose you would. There's a certain localized beauty you'd go for, but nobody else would have her. They'd find out what she is, a puff at her with a good figure.
0: Yeah, wait a minute.
2: Huh?
0: We got company. Somebody's coming in the door.

0: He couldn't have died any faster with a priority. I got to the door and threw on the light switch, but whoever it was had gone, and the hall was dark. When I got back to Stan, he was lying there like a well-trained sponge. He wasn't a good enough guy to bleed in the living room, so I dragged him into the kitchen and left by the back way. I had to get word to Jocko, so I left a message at his place telling him to get in touch with me at Wendy's. I went up there to sit on her doorstep and wait if it took all night. I wasn't going to freeze, though, because she opened the door as soon as I knocked. She was still wearing that crepe gown, and she was yawning and stretching her arms. Oh, you might not want to bring her home to Mother, but you'd want to start anyway.
1: Do you always look at women this way, Patsy? I feel like ease.
0: And I'll bet you get a kitchen full of apples. Do I argue or come in?
1: You may argue, but do it in here.
0: Yeah. When'd you get back?
1: Why?
0: Somebody just killed Stan.
1: If you're sure, the drinks are on me.
0: He didn't like you either.
1: We'd be even if he had anything to start with. Don't ever marry Patsy.
0: Now, look, lady, I'm nursing a murder rap, and I need some answers. Was Stan a phony?
1: He's the same guy I married, if that's what you mean.
0: You weren't sure 4 hours ago.
1: I wanted an answer then.
0: What kind?
1: You're too far ahead, Patsy. Come to a trot and have a drink.
0: Lady, has anybody ever told you about a slow burn? I got one now.
1: I'll bet you have, darling.
0: Oh, this room isn't big enough for games, baby.
1: Give me a Patsy.
0: Go find a guy with a bag of wild oats.
1: Stop shadow boxing, Patsy.
0: All right, baby. That's what makes the poor so happy. They don't have phones. Yeah.
2: Patsy, this is Jocko.
0: What'd you find out?
2: Crockett Oldham is in love with Wendy Morris.
0: Does it go both ways?
2: Well, different rate of exchange. I got something else, too.
0: Yeah?
2: Her will is a big temptation.
0: Go ahead.
2: If she bows out, all the dough goes to her husband. Maybe the guy is a fraud.
0: Oh, he's going to have it straightened out. What else?
2: The funny part of the will.
0: Uh-huh.
2: If they're both dead, all the dough goes to Crockett Oldham. You better see him in a hurry.
0: Well, that doesn't make sense. If he killed her and got all that dough, it'd cost him that much to get another like her.
2: Maybe not.
0: Uh-huh. You haven't seen her, Jocko. He wouldn't pass that up. She's nice and speedy.
2: Oh, I can explain that. When you're over 50, you don't mind the speed. It's the freewheeling you hate to think about.
0: Jocko hung up. I knew he had a good pair of seats. That story of Stan's finally made sense. There was only one reason why he could have been called there at 10:30, and for the first time, I tumbled why Craig had let me go back in that hotel room. Everything was right in place, like a mixed master in a bride kitchen. I dropped by headquarters and left a note, and then the girl and I ran into Craig down at the desk. I briefed him on what had happened, and we rode up to Crockett Odom's apartment. When we got to the living room, things turned stormy.
3: Hello, Novak. It's too late to start a party.
0: Oh, you're going
3: to
0: like this one, Odom.
1: That's right, darling. You'll love it. This is Craig from Homicide.
0: He wants you for murder.
3: It doesn't sound right, Craig.
4: Novak's calling it. See him.
0: I talked to Stan before he died. He tipped your mitt, Crockett.
3: He couldn't tip a water glass.
0: He was smart enough to know you sent for him. That's why he didn't show at 10:30.
3: You better have it in writing.
0: No, I don't need it that way. I got Craig. He won't let you out that easy.
3: What's he talking about, Craig?
0: Homicide will shake him down too fast. You're with the walking dead now, Craig. I left a note. They know you killed the girl.
3: Are you crazy, Craig, to come up here?
4: I can't argue now. He's too lucky, Odom.
0: I got all sevens tonight, Craig. Crockett Odom sold you bad goods. He did everything wrong.
4: Thanks, Odom. I'm going to leave you, but don't let the bag get too heavy.
3: Now, wait a minute, Craig. You're not going to let me hang for this.
4: You won't. They burn in this state.
3: Stay away from that door, Craig.
4: Sorry, Odom. You dealt me in, but I got bad cards. I want to see you play them alone.
3: Can you get by this gun?
4: I'll make a try. Hang on to your skin.
3: Give me a hand, Novak.
0: Yeah, anything to help you die. Here.
3: How's Odom?
0: He'll keep.
3: Yeah. I'm sorry, Novak. What'd I do wrong?
0: Everything. But mostly when you let me go up in that hotel room.
3: Yeah. I should have pinched you then. I'm a tender-hearted guy.
0: You're a bum, Craig. I can move you down a step lower even. You're a liar. I checked. You're not working for the city. They never heard of you downtown.
3: I'm not gonna make it, Novak. Lay my head down.
0: Yeah. I'll put it down easy. Goodbye, Craig. I hope you have a long night.

Craig made the morning he had the chief. They patched up Odom and got most of the story out of him. Jocko was right. Odom got tired of chasing the girl and went after the money instead. He drummed up that phony story to plant a reason for a quarrel, and then he tried to pay it off in that hotel room. He offered a cut to Craig for the heavy-duty work. Wendy was supposed to show up at 10:15. Craig would kill her and wait. When Stan showed up at 10:30, Craig was supposed to stage a fight and kill him. That way, he'd be in the clear, and so would Odom. They'd say it was a husband and wife quarrel, and Craig had a phony shield to back him up. Craig dreamed up that story about being a cop. But the whole scheme went haywire when the desk clerk mixed up the rooms. Craig killed the wrong woman, and Stan got there late. That's why he got scared when it turned out to be somebody else, so he let me go. Odom was afraid that Stan had showed up and knew the story, so he had a ticket right away. The guy who tailed me was handy for that. When did I first tumble to something wrong? When I was sure that Crockett Odom had told a lie. He said the girl was a dipso, but when I got there, she was drinking soda with her whiskey. And a good dipso won't waste that much time. Well, it worked out all right. Hellman was on his honeymoon, so he didn't have any questions. But I'll bet his wife did.

Back for Hire was previously released by ABC, the American Broadcasting Company, for listeners in the United States, and rebroadcast for our men and women overseas. 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

0: scramble and coffee. And give me a couple of rolls.
1: Number two, beat up. Rocks on this side. What did you think of the game last night?
0: Didn't see it.
1: It was some game.
0: So what?
1: So nothing, I guess.
2: How about some service?
1: What do you have?
2: Coffee, black.
1: Draw on the rack.
0: Hi, Larry.
2: Not so loud. Remember, you don't know me.
1: Relax. Everything's going to be okay.
2: It's easy for you to say. You do what I ask you.
1: Think I'd be nuts enough not to? I'm your pal.
2: Yeah, but a bunch of guys aren't. Who just came in?
1: Relax, will you, Larry? It's nobody, just a guy.
2: Is he looking at me?
1: Nah.
2: You sure?
1: Sure, I'm sure. He's harmless.
2: Yeah. Maybe the guy after me looks harmless, too. I tell you, I'm going nuts waiting.
1: Relax, will you? He'll never find you.
2: Maybe he's already found me. I don't know what he looks like.
1: Well, he doesn't know what you look like, so you're leaving. Why don't you make that call?
2: Yeah, I guess I might as well. Where's the phone?
0: Hey, you. Where's the telephone?
3: In the back, on the left.
1: Thanks.
2: Watch the door, will you?
1: Sure.
2: I want to talk to Boston Blackie.
4: This is Boston Blackie.
2: Oh, this is Larry Brown. Remember me?
4: Sure, $100 worth.
2: You always were quick with a joke, Blackie.
4: But you aren't quick with paying your debts.
2: Well, I got the whole $100 for you now, Blackie. In an envelope in my name at the Williams Hotel. The whole $100.
4: What am I supposed to do about it?
2: Well, pick it up anytime you want.
4: All right, Larry, we're square. But what's the reason for the sudden payoff?
2: Well, I'm leaving town, Blackie. And, now that you mention it, it's the kind of payoff I like.
5: And now meet Richard Calmer's Boston Blackie. Enemy to those who make him an enemy, friend to those who have no friends.
6: Hey, Monahan, if the commissioner calls, tell him I'm on my way to his office now.
7: Inspector.
6: Well, look who's come out in the sunlight.
7: Gee, I hoped you'd remember me, Inspector. You know what I mean?
6: Okay, Wilson, what do you want?
7: A little information, Inspector. It's sort of in return for the information I gave you about the Johnson mob last year.
6: Sure. What is it? I'm in a hurry.
7: Well, it's kind of important, Inspector. I've been waiting out here a couple of hours. You know what I mean?
6: Sure, I know what you mean. What do you want?
7: Well, where can I get in touch with Boston Blackie? Where's he live now?
6: What do you want him for?
7: Personal reasons. Nothing, you know what I mean. Nothing you'd be interested in.
6: Okay, it better not be. Blackie lives at 51 Sunset Parkway. The doorman will give you the apartment number.
7: Oh, thanks. Thanks for the information, Inspector Faraday. I'll do the same for you someday, you know what I mean?
6: Yeah, I know what you mean. Fine thing. I give information to the underworld. All of a sudden, I'm a stool pigeon to a stool pigeon.
8: Who is it?
9: It's me, Blackie. Shorty.
8: Why all the sudden formality? Come on in.
9: Oh, I didn't know the door was open.
8: Come on in, but be careful. The floors have just been waxed. No scatter rug skin.
9: Yeah, sure. Hey, they sure look slick. Look, I'm sorry I've been gone so long, boss.
8: Anything wrong?
9: No, not exactly, boss.
8: Did you go to the bank for me?
9: Oh, sure, Blackie. I got to the bank all right, but not exactly soon enough.
8: And by not exactly soon enough, you mean too late?
9: Well, sort of.
8: And by sort of, you mean yes. Shorty, can't I trust you with as simple a thing as going to the bank for me? You left 2 hours ago.
9: I went straight to the bank, boss.
8: How straight?
9: Well, straight down Sunset Parkway to River Boulevard, and what do I bump into but Pete Matthews?
8: So you went somewhere with Matthews, huh?
9: Yeah, but that was all right, boss, because Pete said if I walk over the east side with him, he'd get his brother Bonnie to drive me there on his motorcycle. And I figured riding on Bonnie's cycle was faster than walking.
8: Then you didn't go straight to the bank?
9: Well, sure I did, boss. Straight to the east side and then straight to the bank on Bonnie's motorcycle. All the time. It was straight to the bank. Only, something happened when Bonnie and me was riding the motorcycle.
8: Don't tell me. I know. You took a shortcut.
9: Gee, how'd you know, boss?
8: Never mind. Because you didn't get to the bank in time, I have a date with Mary in 1 hour, and all I have in my pocket is 98 cents and a paper clip.
9: Oh, boss, there's that 100 Larry Brown left for you in the envelope at the Williams Hotel.
8: No, that's way uptown. It'll take an hour to get there, and Mary's in no mood to wait.
9: Oh, boss, I sure am sorry, but if Bonnie and me hadn't bumped into Joey Hatch...
8: Never mind. I'll cash a check at Martin's tonight, which is probably what I should have done. And...
9: Oh, that's Latchy Thomas. On the way to the bank, I bumped into him, too, and told him to meet me here.
8: Fine. Let him in.
9: Thanks, boss. Come on in, Latch.
7: I'm looking for Boston Blackie, you know what I mean?
9: Yeah, sure, come on in. Hey, boss, it ain't Blackie.
3: Who is it, Johnny?
9: Some guy to see you.
7: Yeah, it's me, Blackie.
9: Wow!
7: Ain't that poor slick, you know what I mean?
8: Yeah, a little overambitious waxing. Careful, especially on those scatter rugs.
7: Yeah.
8: Well, what is it this time, Wilson?
7: You gotta do me a favor, Blackie.
8: How much favor?
7: Well, I ain't the one to ask this kind of thing from anybody, Blackie, but I'm sort of up against it, you know what I mean?
8: All I have in my pocket is 98 cents. I'll split it with you.
7: Oh, gee. Well, thanks, Blackie, but that ain't enough, you know what I mean?
8: I'm sorry, Wilson. I just don't happen to have... Say, I can let you have $100 if you'll go to the trouble to get it.
7: Oh, no trouble at all, Blackie.
8: All right. Go to the Williams Hotel uptown. Ask for the desk, at the desk, rather, for an envelope in Larry Brown's name.
7: Yeah.
8: Brown left it for me. There's $100 in it.
7: Huh. I go to the Williams Hotel uptown, huh? And ask for an envelope for Larry Brown, huh? And I'll have $100, huh?
8: Yeah, huh?
7: Gee, I'll beat it right up there. And thanks, Blackie. Thanks a million, you know what I mean?
8: Yeah, I know what you mean, Wilson. You mean thanks 100.
2: Okay, you.
7: Doc?
2: Keep walking. This ain't no water pistol in your back.
7: You got the wrong guy, bud. The wrong guy, you know what I mean? I ain't done nothing.
2: Walk.
7: Yeah, sure. Look, I didn't rat in the Johnson mob on purpose. I had it.
2: Get in the car here.
7: It was what I had to do about the Johnson mob. I was framed in the telling the cops, you know what I mean?
2: Get in the car.
7: Now, look, put that gun away. Let's talk this over first, you know what I mean?
2: Go on, get in.
7: All right. Don't push. All right. But look, you got me all wrong, Mr. Rogers.
2: Shut up. Yeah. Get moving to the shack on the riverfront, Joe.
7: Hey, now, wait a minute.
2: And don't go through any red lights.
7: Yeah, but hey,
2: we don't want this guy picked up by the cops too soon.
10: Keep that air pump going. That diver down there's no salmon.
6: What makes you think we'll find the body in this section of the river, Captain?
10: Inspector Faraday, your witness said they saw the body dumped in off 86th Street, so we start looking from there.
6: Oh, in case the body was planted in concrete, huh?
10: Right. Chances are the current wouldn't affect it then.
6: Hey, that light's flashing on and off.
10: Yeah.
6: What's that mean?
10: My diver's found something. Give me the phone, Tom.
6: Oh, found something, huh?
10: All right, down there. Go ahead.
11: Huh? Found the body, Captain.
10: Good work, Jake. You bring it up yourself?
11: No, the feet are in a block of cement. Send down the grapple.
10: Coming right down, Jake. Stand by.
11: Okay.
10: We found your body for you, Inspector Faraday.
6: Good. How long before you get it up?
10: In a minute. Okay, men. Over the side with the grapple. Let it go. Stand by, Inspector Faraday. We'll have your body for you in no time.
6: Stop calling it my body, will you?
10: Sorry. Jake, do you hear me?
11: Go ahead.
10: The grapple's on its way down.
11: Yeah, I see it. Lower it another fathom.
10: Lower, 1 fathom.
11: Hold it.
10: Jake it.
12: Right.
10: How's it now, Jake?
11: Swing it to starboard, 8 feet.
10: 8 feet to starboard.
11: Hold it.
10: Jack it. Got it, Jake?
11: Okay, Captain. You suck down, haul her up.
10: Draw her in, boys. Draw her in.
11: Hey, fish me topside out of this mud hole, will you, Captain? I ain't nobody.
10: Okay.
11: Stand by.
10: Jack. Here comes your body, Inspector Faraday.
6: Will you stop calling it my body?
10: Well, it isn't mine. Swing it over the deck, boys.
12: On the deck.
10: Come on, hoist it clear of the gunnels. Swing it over the deck. Lower it to the deck. Come on, lower it.
6: Well, that witness knew what he was talking about. It's the body of a man, all right.
10: A little lower. Okay, let her rest.
6: Hasn't been in the water long.
10: Want to have a look for identification, Inspector?
6: Yeah, might as well stop now.
10: It's murder, all right. Look at that block of cement he's wearing for shoes.
6: Yeah, it's murder.
10: Inspector, you look like you know him.
6: Know him? Sure I know him. That's Pete Wilson, a stool pigeon. And this morning he asked me for the address of Boston Blackie.
10: You think Boston Blackie killed him?
6: How do I know? All I know is, as soon as he found out where Blackie lived, he died.
8: Hello?
3: Blackie?
8: Yeah?
3: That is Shorty.
8: Yes, Shorty.
3: Did Latchy Thomas get there yet?
8: No, he hasn't.
3: Well, look, boss, when he gets there, tell him to come over to Skates Latimer's place, will you?
8: But when you left here, I thought you were going to Barney's.
3: Yeah, I was, boss, but on the way I met Skinny Atkins, and me and him decided to go to Barney's by way of Joe's.
8: Then why aren't you at Joe's?
3: Well, on the way to Joe's, we stopped at Skates. Will you tell Latchy?
8: I'll tell him.
3: Thanks, boss. Bye.
8: Bye, Shorty. Come in.
13: Hello, Blackie.
8: Well, Inspector Faraday, what an unpleasant surprise. Too bad you can't stay.
13: Yeah? Don't try to slam that door. Don't move another step, Blackie, till I say so.
8: Faraday, your gun is showing.
13: Blackie, I said don't move.
8: All right, Inspector. What have I done this time? Hit a home run through a grocery store window?
13: It's murder, Blackie.
8: You are so right, Inspector.
13: It's murder. I know the time, the place, the motive, everything.
8: Don't tell me you even know the victim.
13: Pete Wilson.
8: Pete Wilson.
13: He came up here to see you this morning. I know that because I gave him your address.
8: Oh, thanks so much, Inspector. That little controversy, rather that little courtesy of yours, cost me $100.
13: And it cost Pete Wilson his life. He came up here to make a deal with you. You went in with him, then killed him for his share of the take.
8: The take yesterday was $100. My $100.
13: Well, the take right now is you, down to headquarters. And I'm the guy who can do it.
8: Look, Faraday, did it ever occur to you that...
13: I said, come on. And no tricks.
8: You did say, come on, but you didn't say no tricks.
13: Well, I'm saying it now. No tricks. Come on.
8: Just a minute, Inspector.
13: You're coming right now.
8: As soon as I tie my shoe, do you mind?
13: Leave it untied. Maybe you'll trip and break your neck.
8: I wouldn't give you that much pleasure. May I tie my shoelace?
13: All right, tie it.
8: Thanks. Say, what's this on the rug?
13: Never mind what's on the rug.
8: I do mind. You're on the rug. So maybe if I pull it...
13: Hey, Blackie, don't!
8: When you drop everything, Faraday, even your gun.
13: Help me, Blackie.
8: So help yourself, Inspector. Oh, and Faraday, I mustn't forget my manners. Please don't get up. I was just leaving anyhow.

0: Our story began when Larry Brown telephoned Blackie to inform him that the $100 Brown owed Blackie was waiting for Blackie in an envelope in the Williams Hotel in Larry Brown's name. When Pete Wilson, underworld character, came to Blackie to borrow money, Blackie sent him to the Williams Hotel to pick up the envelope. Wilson is not seen again until he's fished out of the river, murdered. Inspector Faraday of the police is convinced Blackie killed Wilson because earlier that day he himself had given Wilson Blackie's address. When Faraday attempts to arrest Blackie, Blackie, as usual, escapes. To continue our story, we return to the waterfront restaurant as Sam, Larry Brown's one-time gangster, walks in and takes a seat at the counter.
1: Afternoon.
2: Thanks.
1: What do you have?
2: 2 eggs, scrambled, coffee, and give me a couple of rolls.
1: Number two, beat up, rocks on the side.
3: Coming up.
1: What did you think of the game this afternoon?
2: Didn't see it.
1: Right, that was some game.
2: So what?
1: Well, nothing, I guess.
4: How about some service?
1: What do you have?
4: Coffee, Black.
1: Oh, on in the dark.
4: Hi, Larry. Don't let this counterman see you talking to me.
2: Relax, will you?
4: I can't. I'm not off the spot yet.
2: How do you know?
4: Well, I don't know.
2: I'm sure I'm mixed up.
4: Wouldn't you be mixed up, too? Every time you took a step, it might be your last one.
2: Turning yellow?
4: One more crack like that, Sam, and
2: I'm sorry, Larry. I didn't mean anything.
4: You better not.
2: Where have you been?
4: Out driving around.
2: I didn't see you drive up.
4: I parked up the street a little.
2: Drive up by the Williams Hotel?
4: Yeah.
2: Go in.
4: You think I'm crazy?
2: Relax. If your plan works out, you don't have nothing to worry about. Read your paper. I'll see you later.
4: Okay.
5: It's simple life to read when you have company, Larry.
4: What?
5: What's the matter? Nervous?
4: No. No, nothing's the matter, Blackie. How are you?
5: I don't know.
4: What are you doing down here?
5: I'm just looking. Oh, Shorty.
6: Yeah, boss?
5: Watch down the street as well as up. I saw one of Faraday's cars in the neighborhood.
6: Yeah, but it didn't spot us, boss.
5: Just the same, be on the lookout.
6: Okay.
4: You in trouble with the cops, Blackie?
5: No more than usual.
4: It's a hideout you want.
5: I just want some information.
4: I don't know anything.
5: Do you know Pete Wilson?
4: Wilson? Pete Wilson? No.
5: Do you know he's been murdered?
4: No. I've been making it my business not to know much of anything these days.
5: Reason?
4: Knowing things isn't always healthy.
5: Look, Larry, I'm not trying to involve you in anything.
4: Yeah?
5: Why should I?
4: You mean everything between us is okay?
5: In a manner of speaking.
4: You got that envelope I left for you and everything?
5: No, Larry, I didn't. But now that you mention it, Pete Wilson got it.
4: Oh, Wilson got the letter.
5: And he got everything, too.
4: You sure this guy Wilson picked up that envelope?
5: According to the clerk at the hotel, as far as I can find out, that's the last time he was seen alive.
4: You making that crack for a reason?
5: No, except that, well, I thought maybe you could tell me whether or not there's a possible connection between that envelope and Wilson's death.
4: How should I know? I'll see you around, Blackie.
5: Wait a minute, I'm not through.
6: Oh, but I am. I got an appointment.
5: Well, look, where can I get in touch with you?
6: Who knows? I don't. I've been moving around here and there. Come on.
5: Come on, Shirley. You might as well go, too.
6: Okay, you say so.
5: Come on.
6: Yeah. Gee, Blackie, you know, we ain't no better off than we was before we found this guy, Brown.
5: We may be, Shorty. It's possible that Brown engineered Wilson's killing.
6: You think so, boss?
5: I might as well think so. I haven't any other ideas. Come on, there's Brown getting into his car up the street. Let's get mine and follow him.
6: Sure, sure, boss.
5: It's only a long shot, but I have an idea.
6: Hey!
5: Look, Shorty. Brown's car. It's a wreck.
6: A wreck? Looks like it's been bombed.
5: It was, Shorty, when Brown stepped on the starter. Come on, let's have a look.
6: Yeah, come on. Gee, boss, there ain't much left of anything.
5: Nobody will ever be able to prove the guy by the name of Larry Brown was in this car.
6: Gosh, no.
5: I think I know why this happened, too, which gives me an idea. Shorty, give me your wallet.
6: Oh, sure, boss, here.
5: Okay.
6: Hey, boss, what's the idea of throwing my wallet in the wreck?
5: I'll tell you later. Let's go.
6: Gosh, boss, when Faraday gets here and finds my wallet, he'll think I was knocked off in the blowout.
5: Yeah, Shorty, I imagine Inspector Faraday will think you've gone all to pieces. Come on, we're going to your place.
6: But, Blackie, why are we using my place as a hideout? The inspector figures I'm dead and he'll come running down here for sure.
5: That's what I want him to do, Shorty.
6: Boss, either you're too smart or I'm too dumb for this kind of thing, and I don't know which.
5: Look, Shorty, I think I know why Larry Brown was killed, and it was no accident.
6: You mean that explosion was supposed to bump?
5: Mm-hmm. And I want his killers to think he escaped. That's why I threw your wallet into Brown's car. The police will identify the body as yours.
6: Gee, sure glad my poor old mother can't read. She'd feel awful bad about me getting blown up.
5: Don't worry, Shorty. If she even hears about it, we'll go down and clear things up right away. All I want is for Faraday to release a story to the newspapers that you and not Brown was killed in that explosion.
6: Look, I don't mind playing dead, boss, as long as it ain't for Keith, but why don't you want nobody to know Brown got it?
5: Very simple, Shorty. At last, here's Inspector Faraday.
3: Anybody in there?
5: Sure, anybody out there?
3: Inspector Faraday of the police. Who's in there?
5: Let's play this guessing game a little longer, Faraday. It's fun.
3: Blackie, it's you. Let me in or I'll break down the door.
5: Don't go to the trouble of bruising your baby skin, sweetheart. I'll let you in.
2: Shorty, stand where Faraday can't see you right away. And let's give him a little surprise.
6: Oh, sure, boy.
7: Get back in there, Blackie.
5: Faraday, you're a good bloodhound.
7: You don't get away from me for long, do you?
5: Oh, I wasn't talking about your ability to find me, Faraday. I was looking at your ears. Hello, Monahan. All right, don't talk. You do enough talking for the whole force, don't you, Faraday?
7: Okay, you've been funny long enough. Now you're coming quietly, or am I... Shorty, I thought you were dead.
6: Hi, Inspector Faraday. Nice afternoon, huh?
7: What are you doing here?
6: I got rides here. This is my joint.
7: But you're supposed to be dead. Killed in that automobile explosion uptown.
5: That wasn't Shorty's body, Inspector.
6: No. Only my wallet. I hope you brung it.
7: Well, if that wasn't your body in that car, what was your wallet doing there?
5: I put it there, Inspector.
7: You did, Blackie. Why?
5: I didn't want you or anybody else to know the name of the real victim until I talked to you.
7: Well, if you were at the scene of the explosion, you probably had something to do with it. Who'd you kill this time?
5: The man's name was Larry Brown. I didn't kill him, Inspector.
7: Well, if you didn't kill him, how do you know his name?
5: I know the name of lots of dead people.
7: Look, I don't want any of your wisecracks. I just want you.
5: Faraday, this is so sudden, really. And also boring. Put that gun away, will you?
7: After I put you away.
5: You're way ahead of yourself. How can you arrest me for the murder of Larry Brown when you haven't even found out who killed Pete Wilson? Wilson was killed because somebody thought he was Larry Brown.
7: So what?
5: Listen, Larry Brown was being shadowed by an out-of-town trigger man hired to kill him. Unfortunately, the trigger man didn't know what Brown looked like. Brown knew that, and worked out a very clever scheme to duck his assassin.
7: Yeah, this better be good now, and sure.
5: It is. Brown knew his only hope of getting away from the killer for good was to have the killer shoot someone else. Brown owed me money, so he put it in an envelope in his name at his hotel. He phoned me to come to the hotel and ask for it.
7: If that's so, why aren't you dead?
5: Because I sent Pete Wilson for that envelope. He went into the hotel, asked for an envelope for Larry Brown. The killer picked him up, took him for a little joyride, and you know what.
7: Okay. But then why was Brown killed?
5: The killer realized his mistake, or the man who hired him noticed it. So as not to make a mistake again, they wired Brown's car for sound.
7: Well, that's the best one you've ever told, Blackie. But it doesn't get me my killer.
5: Do me a favor, Faraday.
7: I wouldn't do anything for you.
5: Then do it for yourself. Did you release a story to the newspapers that Shorty was killed in the explosion?
7: Yeah, but I can stop it.
5: No, don't stop it. Let it go through. Add to it a story that Larry Brown was the intended victim, but escaped and has returned to his room at the Williams Hotel.
7: Are you crazy?
5: I'm crazy enough to get out from under a murder rap. Release that story to the newspapers, and then give me 6 hours.
7: I wouldn't give you 6 seconds if I had any sense.
5: Oh, don't feel so badly about it, Faraday. We can't all be smart.
7: I ought to lock you up and never listen to you again. Go ahead, get out of here.
5: Thanks, Faraday. Come on, Shorty.
6: Sure.

0: Hotel, how long?
1: Good work, Shorty. Now, scram. I've got to wait for a guy who's coming up here to kill me.
2: You have to make so much noise.
3: 4 o'clock in the morning. So I'm probably unconscious in
2: there. Yeah, but somebody in the hall might be awake.
3: Maybe it's for the next. Lock's open.
2: All right, open the door. Let's go in.
3: I'm getting tired. Be quiet. Brought a knife for this job. Good. Quiet.
2: You're doing most of the talking.
3: You got a right spear. There's someone in the bed. I'm not letting you make any more mistakes. We're going to make sure we tell the right guy this time.
2: Okay.
3: Come on, go to the bed.
2: Smash the light spear to his eyes. He'll be so blind that he'll miss.
1: So maybe I'd better turn on the light.
4: Huh? Drop that horse, I'll get him.
1: No, you don't. Don't bother to pick up your gun, pal. I think Inspector Faraday would like to do that himself. Hey, Faraday, come on in. You've been in the next room for hours. I know it.
5: Okay, Blackie. So I didn't leave you alone.
6: So you knew it. If you hadn't outshot this guy, maybe you'd have been glad.
1: I'm glad anyhow, Faraday. You heard this guy here say he wasn't going to make a mistake. He'd kill the wrong guy again.
6: I heard everything. I've been in the next room for hours.
1: Well, incidentally, on your way down to headquarters, and we practically had a sweep together, Faraday, suppose you stop and pay the bill. Hello?
7: Oh, Blackie, this is Shorty.
1: Say, Shorty, where are you? Latchy has been here twice looking for you.
7: Oh, gosh, boss. Did you tell him I was at Skeets?
1: No. No, I didn't. You said you were going straight to Skeets, so I thought I'd play it safe and send him to Joe's.
7: Oh, I see.
1: Well, where are you?
7: Well, boss, let me tell you. I was going straight to Skeets when a funny thing happened.
1: You went to Harry's?
7: No, boss. I went straight to Skeets. Here I am. And to my surprise,

0: And death. And that is, Toby?
1: A blowout, Walter.
0: Yes, ladies and gentlemen, a blowout in one of the tires on your automobile. Did you ever stop to think that if you're driving at today's top speed of 35 miles an hour and a blowout swerves your car into an oncoming truck, which travels at the same speed, the resulting crash has a force of 70 miles an hour. Now, that's enough to double you right over the steering wheel and push the engine through the dash. Yet there is actually no need for a blowout to throw your car out of control. Not if the car is equipped with Goodyear lifeguards. For the lifeguard is an inner tire, a two-ply safety tire within a tube. It replaces the conventional inner tube, and if your outer tire and tube blow, the inner tire of the lifeguard remains inflated, holds the car steady so you can come to a sure, safe stop. That's the kind of blowout protection your family needs, and such sure protection it is that never once has a lifeguard been reported to fail. 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
5: Dragnet, the documented drama of an actual crime. For the next 30 minutes, in cooperation with the Los Angeles Police Department, you will travel step by step on the side of the law through an actual case transcribed from official police files. From beginning to end, from crime to punishment, Dragnet is the story of your police force in action.
7: It was Wednesday, March 12th. It was cold in Los Angeles. We were working the day watch out of robbery detail. My partner's Ed Jacobs. The boss is Captain Didion. My name's Friday. We were on the way over from the office, and it was 10:43 a.m. when we got to the third floor at the Hall of Justice. Municipal Court, Department 82.
8: You see him, Joe?
7: I think so, yeah. That's him up front behind the DA's table.
8: Oh, yeah.
7: Come on.
8: Mm-hmm. Hi, Leo.
9: Oh, hi, Friday. Jacobs. Pull up the chair.
7: Yeah, thank you. Who's on the stand first, you know?
9: Victim's wife, I think.
7: Oh.
10: People versus St. Clair.
9: People ready. In this case, Your Honor, we'd like to proceed with number 23548.
10: You may proceed. Is the defendant ready?
9: Defendant's ready, Your Honor. Call Agnes Holloway.
11: Agnes Holloway to the stand.
12: Hello.
1: Do you solemnly swear that the testimony you are about to give in the matter now pending before this court will be the truth, the whole truth, and nothing but the truth, so help you God?
12: I do.
1: State your name, please.
12: Agnes Holloway.
13: Calling your attention to the fourth day of March of this year, Mrs. Holloway. Did you see the defendant in your place of business at 2301 Naylor Avenue?
12: Yes, sir.
13: What time of day did you first see him at that location?
12: It was around 9:30.
13: Will you tell us what you saw the defendant do?
14: For the purpose of the record, may we ask whether that was in the morning or the afternoon?
13: Was that in the morning or in the p.m.?
12: P.m.
13: Can you tell us what you saw the defendant do and what you heard him say at that place?
12: You mean before the holdup?
13: At 9:30. Please tell us what occurred.
12: Well, I came in about 9:30 to the place. He was already sitting there at the bar.
13: Continue.
12: I came in and sat down at the end of the bar. He was sitting about five stools from the door. A friend of mine, Doris Fenwick. She's here now. Doris was sitting near him. I went over and talked to Doris for a while. The man didn't say anything. He was just sitting there.
13: Did you see him drinking anything?
12: Yes, he was drinking scotch and soda.
13: You're the wife of George Holloway, deceased, is that correct?
12: Yes.
13: Was he present then?
12: Beg your pardon?
13: Was your husband, George Holloway, present at that time?
12: Yes, he was tending the bar.
13: By that, do you mean that your husband, yourself, and the defendant were the only persons present?
12: No, my friend Doris Fenwick. There was a sailor there, too. I don't know who he was. He sat next to the defendant.
13: What occurred then?
12: As we were ready to close the front door, my husband noticed the light in the men's washroom.
14: I move that go out. What her husband noticed as a conclusion of witness.
15: It may go out.
12: Well, anyway, my husband went back in to put the light out. Doris Fenwick and I went out to the sidewalk, and so did the sailor. And the fellow did, too.
13: The defendant did?
12: Yes. And the minute I went back inside to see what my husband was doing, and the defendant followed me back in, I was about as far as the music machine. He put his arm around me, and he had a gun right here. He said, "Lady, this is a stick-up."
13: Could you describe the gun you saw?
12: No, I just saw it look like a pistol to me. I couldn't tell you the make
14: of it. I move that door, if Your Honor, please, what it looked like.
12: I know it was a gun.
15: The motion will be denied.
13: You were inside the building when the defendant did that?
12: Yes. He said, "Keep quiet or I'll kill you."
13: And where was Miss Fenwick then?
12: She was out on the sidewalk, talking to the sailor, I think. Doris was expecting her husband to come on the streetcar.
14: I move that door out.
15: Miss Fenwick was out on the sidewalk. May stay in. And the balance may go out.
13: What did the defendant do after that, Mrs. Holloway?
12: He said, "I will shoot you if you don't keep quiet." He made me walk backwards to where my husband was, and I said, "Johnny, this man has a gun. He says this is a sticker." And the man said, "Shut up." And he made my husband put his hands up.
13: Were you in fear of the gun at that time?
12: No, I didn't have any fear.
13: Did you believe the defendant would injure you with a gun?
12: I wasn't afraid. I thought, well, it's a hold up, and we'll give him the money, and that's all there is to it.
13: All right. Continue.
12: Well, when we got to the back room, my husband was trying to open the safe, and he says, "Hurry up. I have your wife covered. I'll kill her if you don't hurry."
13: The defendant said that?
12: Yes, my husband said, "Don't get nervous. You can have anything we have, but don't shoot her." Then my husband got the safe open and took out the money bag and handed it to the man, the defendant. He grabbed it, and then he shot my husband twice.
13: The defendant shot your husband twice?
12: Yes.
13: Do you know what the contents of the money bag were?
12: About $160.
13: At any time did you give this defendant authority or your consent to take that money?
12: No, sir.
13: The taking of the money was against your will, is that correct?
12: Yes.
13: How soon after was it that the officers arrived at the location?
12: It's about 7 or 8 minutes after that.
13: And your husband was removed to the hospital?
12: Yes.
13: Do you know when your husband died?
12: He died on the 7th, Friday, 6 o'clock.
13: You mean on the 7th of March of this year?
12: Yes, they
13: did. Did you see your husband in the coroner's office?
12: Pardon?
13: Did you see your husband after death in the coroner's office?
12: No, I saw him in the hospital.
13: After death, did you see your husband downstairs in the coroner's office?
12: No, my son did.
13: Did you see your husband after death?
12: Yes, at the mortuary, Monday the 10th. At the mortuary.
13: And the person you viewed in death was the same Charles A. Holloway who you knew in life as your husband?
12: Yes.
13: Do you know Grace Thompson?
12: Yes, she works for me and my husband.
13: Was she present at your place of business on this evening?
12: Yes.
13: When did she leave there, do you know?
12: About 5 minutes to 12 midnight.
13: Can you fix the precise time when your husband was shot?
12: About 5 minutes after 12.
13: 5 minutes after 12. How many times was the gun fired?
12: Twice.
13: How close was the gun to your husband, Charles Holloway?
12: It must have been about 2 feet.
13: Do you know Marion Shaw?
12: Yes.
13: Was she present on the premises that evening?
12: She was present that evening.
13: Do you know Mrs. Sam Garber?
12: Yes.
13: Was she present on the premises that evening?
12: Yes, sir. And that sailor was there, too. I didn't know him, though.
13: All that you've related occurred in the county of Los Angeles, state of California?
12: Yes, sir.
13: Press it, Janet.
12: May I have a drink of water, please?
15: Bailey? Would you like to rest a while, Mrs. Holloway?
12: Yes, please.
15: We'll have a short recess before the cross-examination.
8: Joe?
7: Ed?
8: Yeah, Leo.
7: Probably won't get to us for a while. You want to go out for a smoke?
8: All right. Well, that's fine with me.
7: Okay.
8: Okay.
16: What's your idea on it, Leo?
7: I don't know. Not to have him bound over to Superior Court.
16: Well, I mean, you think Sinclair's the right man?
7: Got me. Yeah, just one good piece of physical evidence, I'd feel a lot better about it.
8: Go ahead.
16: Yeah, thanks.
7: Here you go. Light.
8: Yeah, thanks.
16: Thank you.
7: How about St. Clair's alibi? All the angles checked, huh?
8: All of them. Doesn't hold much water. Can't prove it's a lie, can't prove it's the truth.
16: Sure hate these things. Don't know which way to go. Four identifying witnesses, and we know how wrong they can be.
7: What about that sailor who was supposed to be in the bar at the time? You know, homicide didn't do any good. How about you, fella?
8: Well, same, Leo. Nothing yet.
7: You're the only one who really got a close look at the killer besides the wife, I mean. The killer bumped into him when he ran out of the bar.
16: Yeah.
7: If anyone could identify the right man, the sailor could.
8: Well, nobody at the bar saw him before that night. Nobody's seen him since. There's not a trace of him.
7: Sure, our best bet. If we could find him, we might put a foundation under the thing.
8: Yeah, I'll put in with you. There's just one problem.
7: Yeah.
8: It's a big Navy. Where do we find him?
17: When 58-year-old tavern owner Charles Holloway was shot and fatally wounded in a holdup on March 4th, there were five people in the immediate vicinity. Holloway's wife, a waitress at the tavern, two women customers, and an unidentified sailor. Soon after the shooting, the scene of the crime was gone over thoroughly for all physical evidence, but besides the two fatal bullets, none was found. The preliminary investigation failed to yield any further leads. A search was started for the missing witness, the unidentified sailor. The four known witnesses were brought downtown, where they checked through volumes of pictures of ex-convicts recently released from the state penitentiaries. All of them identified the mugshot of Harold St. Clair, a recent parolee from Chino, where he'd served time for armed robbery. St. Clair was brought in immediately and questioned. He failed to establish an alibi for his whereabouts the night of the holdup and murder. He was arraigned in municipal court, and at his preliminary hearing, the first prosecution witness, the wife of the murdered man, Agnes Holloway, singled him out as the killer. By experience, the working detectives found that identifying witnesses under the strain of being present at a horrible crime can often be mistaken in their identification. In this instance, there wasn't anything else we could do. It was all we had. 11:18 a.m., the preliminary hearing resumed. The witnesses took the stand in turn, and all of them tabbed St. Clair as the murderer. Ed and I testified as the arresting officers. At 3:25 that afternoon, the prosecution rested the case for the people. St. Clair's lawyer offered no defense for the time being.
18: Your Honor?
15: Mr. Alexander?
18: This time the people move that case number 23529 be dismissed on the grounds that it states in substance...
15: 23529? Is that correct?
18: Yes, Your Honor. Dismissed on the grounds that it states in substance the offense covered in the present case. 23529 covers the offense of robbery and assault with intent to commit murder under the present victim in our case here, Charles Holloway. He was not dead at the time this case 23529 was filed. Subsequent to its filing, he died, and the murder count accomplished that complaint.
15: Let the record show that on the motion of the district attorney in the case of People versus Harold R. St. Clair, number 23529, that case is dismissed. Bearing to me that the offenses in the within deposition mentioned to wit count one, murder, a felony, and count two, robbery, a felony, have been committed, and that there is sufficient cause to believe the within named defendant, Harold R. St. Clair, guilty thereof, I order that he be held to answer to the same, and that he be committed to the custody of the sheriff of Los Angeles County without bail.
17: In the 17 days intervening between St. Clair's preliminary hearing and his arraignment in Superior Court, Ed and I, along with Sergeant Stoner, Beeson, and Leo Tracy, continued our investigation of the case. Physical evidence to either prove or disprove the case against St. Clair was not to be had. We concentrated on trying to find the all-important missing witness to the killing, the unidentified sailor. We got out an APB along with special letters and bulletins for distribution to local Navy Yard commandants as well as Navy Department officials in Washington requesting help in locating him. It went slow. The day before St. Clair's Superior Court arraignment, we got our first lead, but not from where we expected. A two-time robbery loser, Lester Jaffe, who bore a close resemblance to St. Clair, was arrested at a check-cashing agency on South Hoover trying to pass a forged check. He had several prior arrests and convictions for burglary and ADW, and a check of his package showed that he had violated his parole. A .38 caliber S&W revolver found on Jaffe was delivered to Russ Camp in ballistics for examination and comparison. The next day, Monday, March 29th, St. Clair came up for his arraignment in Superior Court. Ed and I were there.
19: St. Clair.
14: Defendant is present and ready, Your Honor.
19: Arraign the prisoner.
18: Harold R. St. Clair, is that your true name?
14: That's right.
18: Harold R. St. Clair, by information number 23549, you're charged in count one with a crime of murder in that honor about March 4th of this year. You did willfully, unlawfully, and feloniously, and with malice aforethought, murder one Charles A. Holloway, a human being. To this charge, how do you now plead, guilty or not guilty?
14: Not guilty.
18: In count two of the same information, you're charged with a crime of robbery in that on or about March 4th of this year, you did rob one Charles A. Holloway. To that charge, how do you now plead guilty or not guilty?
14: Not guilty.
20: Joe the bailiff.
7: Oh, yeah.
20: He's motioning to your phone call, I guess. Must be for you.
7: Yeah, thanks, Ed.
19: Gentlemen, have you agreed on what date is convenient for trial?
18: No agreement as yet, Your Honor.
7: Harris?
8: A phone call for you, Sergeant.
7: Right here.
8: Okay, thank you.
7: Friday talking. Yeah. Mm-hmm. Is that right? Yeah, okay, Russ. As soon as we finish here. Yeah, right. Bye.
20: Joe, Alex here wants to know about the trial date. Any ideas?
7: Well, we better get all the time you can, Alex. We're going to need it.
18: Anything you say. What's the matter? We got troubles?
7: We just had a call from Russ Camp and ballistics.
20: Yeah.
7: I figure we got a whole new case to build.
18: What do you mean?
7: Well, the man we've got, St. Clair.
18: Yeah?
7: Maybe he's taking the rap for somebody else.
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17: March 29th, Monday, 4:15 p.m. After the arraignment of Harold St. Clair in Superior Court, Ed and I checked with Russ Camp in ballistics. He said he'd run tests on the .38 S&W revolver taken from robbery forgery suspect Lester Jaffe the day before. Comparison microscopic examinations of test bullets fired from the gun taken from Jaffe and the two slugs which had been removed from the body of tavern owner Charles Holloway matched. After checking with Brereton at the CII Bureau in Sacramento, we discovered new additions to Jaffe's long criminal record. We also found out his known M.O. corresponded closely to that of the man who robbed and murdered Mr. Holloway. At a special show-up of both St. Clair and Jaffe, the close resemblance of the two became apparent to the four identifying witnesses. They frankly admitted their mistake and positively identified Jaffe as the killer. Intensive investigation during the next 3 weeks uncovered enough evidence and testimony against Jaffe by associates and informers to give us a good foundation for a murder conviction. But we were still without a lead to one of our most essential witnesses, the unidentified sailor. The first suspect, Harold St. Clair, was cleared of the charge, but detained on a warrant from the Denver Police Department. After arraignment and preliminary hearing in municipal court, the arraignment in Superior Court, Lester Jaffe went on trial for the Holloway killing on June 2nd. Dr. West, the autopsy surgeon, was first to be called by Assistant District Attorney Adolph Alexander. He stated the results of the autopsy on Mr. Holloway and testified as to the cause of death. John Maurer, the police surveyor, was next. He produced the various diagrammatic drawings of the murder scene. The third day of the trial, June 5th.
20: Garber woman's calling back on. Friend of Miss Holloway?
17: Oh, yeah.
0: Mrs. Samuel Garber. Be seated.
19: Proceed with cross-examination.
21: Mrs. Garber, at the time you testified against the former suspect, Harold St. Clair, you were just as positive then, were you not, that the hold-up man who killed Mr. Holloway was Harold St. Clair?
12: Yes, I was, but I also said he didn't have the same type eye.
21: You were absolutely sure about Harold St. Clair then, weren't you?
12: Yes, I guess I was.
21: And you identified St. Clair and testified a number of times during that examination that St. Clair was the man. Is that right?
12: I said he resembled the man.
21: You said he was the man, didn't you?
12: I said I thought he resembled the man.
21: You also said there was no doubt of it, didn't you? That the hold-up man was Mr. St. Clair.
12: Well, I guess so. I don't know.
21: You don't know?
12: No, I guess I don't. I don't remember. I'm not sure.
21: Mrs. Garber, are you sure you remember the man you saw sitting in the bar that night?
12: Well, I don't know. I've got them both mixed up. I guess I'm not sure.
17: During the next two to three identifying witnesses were called to testify and, like Mrs. Garber, were badgered by the defense attorney unmercifully. Despite the efforts of Alec, prosecuting attorney, it was apparent the jury was being swayed heavily in favor of the defendant. Even the full day and a half Ray Pinker from the crime lab spent on the stand seemed to have little effect in counteracting the damage done by the confused testimony. To prepare the jury for Russ Camp's expert report and for the presentation of science about bullet gun found on Jaffe at the time of his arrest, Pinker and Assistant Attorney Alexander gave the jury a thorough briefing on the fundamentals of ballistics. They also pointed out the scientific value of ballistics in determining the innocence of a defendant. On Thursday, June 12th, Russ took the stand as a prosecution witness and under questioning the findings of the various tests he'd run on the alleged murder.
18: Mr. Gunn, time after your people's Exhibit 13, did you fire a test bullet or several bullets from the laboratory?
22: I did.
18: Did you make a comparison of any of those test bullets with Exhibits 3 and 3A, the bullets which killed Charles Holloway?
22: Yes, I did.
18: Now, in making your comparison and examination under the microscope, after you'd completed the mechanical part of your work, and after you'd completed your examination of the observable and comparable sections of the fatal bullets with a test bullet fired from people's Exhibit 13... did you come to any conclusion with respect to the Holloway fatal bullets?
22: Yes, I did.
18: And what was that conclusion?
22: The conclusion was that the fatal bullets, the Holloway fatal bullets, People's Exhibit number 3 and 3A, were fired through the barrel of People's Exhibit number 13.
17: After another hour of testifying, Russ Camp left the stand. His ballistics report on the murder gun had made an impression on the jury, but we couldn't be sure it was enough to balance the setback the prosecution received from its own witnesses. As far as we were concerned, Jaffe was the guilty man. There wasn't a doubt about it. But the case against him was apparently inconclusive as far as the jury was concerned. The defense attorney obviously had heard about the unidentified sailor who was also present at the scene of the killing. He charged outright in the court that the district attorney was purposely preventing the appearance of the unknown sailor as a witness and was concealing his identity. As he told the jury, the prosecution was afraid that the testimony of their alleged silent witness would damage its case. Meantime, our intensive search for the missing seaman was still underway. Despite half a dozen favorable prosecution witnesses, the case for the people appeared to be on the losing end going into the closing days of the trial. Tuesday, June 17th, one of the final defense witnesses was a Mrs. Albert Dolan, who presented a fair alibi for Jaffe. She claimed Jaffe was at night school at the time of the Holloway killing.
21: Would you say of your own knowledge that on the night of March the 4th, Mr. Jaffe was at the school until midnight?
12: Yes, he was.
21: When you left the school, did you go home alone or with somebody?
12: My husband and I drove home with Mr. Jaffe.
21: Anything else that you can remember?
12: Let me think.
20: It sure reads a convincing story, huh?
8: Yeah, I wonder what the connection is.
20: I don't know. I'm sure you got plenty of them. What do you figure, Joe, the jury? You think we got a chance?
8: I don't know. Don't bet on it.
21: Ed?
8: Joe?
20: Oh, hi, Bill.
8: Hi. Gone bad? Couldn't be a lot better. It's getting that way. Just got a call from Wilmington over at the squadron.
21: Oh, what about?
8: Sailor we've been looking for. We found him.
17: Before we left the courtroom, Ed and I briefed the assistant district attorney, Alexander, on the latest development. He put in a special order to the county jail for Harold St. Clair. Ed and I went across the street and met with a long-missing murder witness in the homicide squad room. The sailor identified himself as Seaman First Class Roy Maslin. He told us that about 3.5 weeks before, he'd happened to see a copy of the bulletin we'd gotten out on him. He checked with his commanding officer and was returned to the mainland from his post on Midway Island. 3:22 p.m., we returned to the courtroom along with Seaman First Class Roy Maslin and conferred with Assistant District Attorney Alexander. The first murder suspect, Harold St. Clair, had already been brought downstairs to the courtroom from the county jail. He was placed at the opposite end of the counsel table from the defendant, Lester Jaffe.
21: May we approach the bench, Your Honor?
19: Come forward.
21: Your Honor, we've just now located a witness in this case. He's in the armed services and must report back for duty tonight. May we have permission to call this witness out of turn?
19: Permission granted.
21: Oh. All right, son.
1: Raise your right hand. Do you solemnly swear that the testimony you are about to give in the matter now pending before this court will be the truth, the whole truth, and nothing but the truth, so help you God?
2: I do.
1: State your name, please.
2: Seaman First Class Roy Maslin, United States Navy.
1: Be seated.
21: Are you acquainted with the Tavern Cafe at 2301 Naylor Avenue?
2: Yes, I am.
21: Were you there on the evening of March 4th of this year?
2: Yes, I was there a few minutes before midnight.
21: Will you tell the court in your own words what happened on the premises that night?
2: Well, it was just a couple of minutes before midnight. People who ran the place said they were closing up, so I had a nightcap. Shot dice for the drinks with this guy next to me. I won.
21: Who was this man?
2: I didn't know who it was.
21: After you had your drinks, did you leave the bar?
2: Yes, I did. The other guy stayed there. I went out to the sidewalk and stood there talking with one of the gals I saw in the bar and then heard a couple of shots fired. Somebody inside the joint screamed and hollered or something. I was just going for the door to get inside and this man came rushing out. He hit me square on and went down. I remember seeing him run down the street, the same guy I was drinking with.
21: Would you recognize this man if you saw him again?
2: Yes, sir, I would.
21: Is that man in this courtroom now?
2: Yes, sir.
21: Will Your Honor, please direct the defendant to stand alongside of Mr. St. Clair so that this witness may properly identify the man involved.
19: Mr. Jaffe, will you stand up, please? Stand to the right of Mr. St. Clair.
21: Will you step down from the stand, please, Mr. Maslin, and place your hand on the shoulder of the man who was in the bar with you the night of March 4th?
2: Yes. This is the man, Jaffe.
19: The jerk!
20: Fast work, sir.
2: Really burned up. Guess he'd like to kill me, huh?
8: Well, you're not the only one, son.
2: What?
8: Wait till they read him the verdict.
5: The story you have just heard was true. The names were changed to protect the innocent. On June 21st, the jury retired to deliberate the case. In a moment, the results of that deliberation. And now, here is our star, Jack Webb.
8: Thank you, George Fenneman. 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
5: Lester Carl Jaffe was found guilty of murder in the first degree. He was executed in the lethal gas chamber at the state penitentiary, San Quentin, California. Exchange Clubs sponsor Crime Prevention Week to remind you that the fight against crime is your fight, the year round. have just heard Dragnet, a series of authentic cases from official files. Technical advice comes from the Office of Chief of Police W.H. Parker, Los Angeles Police Department. Heard tonight were Barney Phillips, Big Perrin, and Virginia Gregg. Script by Jim Moser. Music by Walter Schumann. Hal Gibney speaking.
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24: Get this and get it straight. Crime is a sucker's road, and those who travel it wind up in the gutter, the prison of the grave. This time a bride-to-be, a corpse in a plush bungalow in a southern drawl behind a gun, all had one thing in common. They moved through the same deep shadow. It happened like this.
25: From the pen of Raymond Chandler, outstanding author of crime fiction, comes his most famous character in The Adventures of Philip Marlowe. Now, with Gerald Moore starred as Philip Marlowe, we bring you tonight's exciting story, The Deep Shadow.

0: Hello.
1: Mr. Philip Marlowe, please.
0: This is Marlowe.
1: Oh, my name is Hardray Kettering, and I'm to be married in 4 hours at 9 sharp.
0: Oh, congratulations. I hope you'll be very happy.
1: But my bride is gone. Disappeared. I need your help.
0: Now, look, if you've been left waiting at the altar, I can't...
1: But no, it's nothing like that. She's in trouble, Mr. Marlowe, I'm sure.
0: No?
1: She surely loves me. Now, I'll pay anything you say, 200, 300, anything. Only get out here fast, please.
0: Now, wait a minute. Where is here?
1: 3840 Sunswept Drive. It's a studio city just across the hill from Hollywood.
0: 3840.
1: Take Laurel Canyon.
0: Well, now, look, Mr. Kettering,
1: please,
0: I...
1: Mr. Marlowe, please.
0: Okay. All right, Mr. Kettering, I'll see you. The address he gave me turned out to be a healthy chunk of old Spain. A whitewashed house that spread out for at least 100 yards under a pink-tiled roof. As admitted by a butler with owl eyes, no shoulders, and a small bay window, and we played follow the leader over cool marble ankle-deep Persian rug and inlaid Philippine mahogany. Finally, I was ushered into the ballroom, which was big enough for a highlight match. It was decked out for a wedding, from the champagne buckets and dead-over-ice lobsters to a pink rose-covered canopy at the center. And in the middle of it all, Chain smoking while he worried, was my new client, Harvey Kettering.
2: Well, Mr. Marlowe, I'm afraid there isn't a moment to lose, so I'd better tell you what I know quickly. But let's step outside on the patio.
0: All right, Mr. Kettering.
2: Mr. Marlowe, last night, Shirley and I...
0: What's your full name, Mr. Kettering?
2: Doyle. Shirley Doyle. Oh, yes, here. Here's a snapshot of her. Mm-hmm. She's 25, blonde, and as you can see, Mr. Marlowe, very attractive.
0: Yes, so right. You started to tell me about last night.
2: Oh, yes. We were out together at a nightclub, the Blue Chip.
0: On Ventura Boulevard?
2: Oh, yes. Now, we'd never been there before, yet I think that's where it started.
0: What do you mean, started?
2: Well, when we were leaving the place about midnight, I called a cab. I was just giving the driver Shirley's home address, the Moore Park Court Apartments, when suddenly she told me to get in and told the driver to start at once.
0: You know why?
2: No, I thought perhaps she'd seen somebody coming from the club. But when I asked her about it, she said it was just her nerves, since tomorrow was her wedding day.
0: I see.
2: Then today she was supposed to call, but she didn't. At 2, I called her.
0: Talk to her?
2: No, she was gone.
0: Mm.
2: But I talked to the day maid. She said when she arrived, she brought in a note that had been left outside Shirley's door. There's one of those leave-a-message pads in a box on her porch rail.
0: Mm-hmm.
2: She said it seemed to upset Shirley terribly. Mr. Marlowe, what are we going to do?
0: Well, now, look, have you been over there to Shirley's place?
2: No, I haven't.
0: Got a key?
2: Yes, I do.
0: All right, Mr. Kettering, you have the key, so let's go.
2: But what shall I do about the guests?
0: Nothing right now. We may be lucky.

0: There are only three rooms, Mr. Marlowe. What do you suggest we do?
1: Well, first, let's look for that note. She may have left it here somewhere. Now, you try the bedroom. I'll start with the wastebasket. Full of papers.
0: All right. Just as you say, Mr. Marlowe.
1: Yeah, sure. Endicott Clinic. 321 North Russell. Kettering, what does Shirley do for a living?
0: Oh, she was a receptionist, Mr. Marlowe, at a medical clinic on Russell.
1: Well, that figures.
0: Mr. Marlowe.
1: What?
0: Mr. Marlowe, I found it. The note the maid spoke of, it's the same paper written with a soft pencil like the one attached to that box outside. It was on her dresser.
1: Give it here. Let's see it. Dear Shirley Doyle, guess who I ran into last night? Francis Dragato. Suggest you meet me at the corner of Ventura and Woodset Boulevard at 10:30. Outside, huh?
0: Is Francis spelled with an E?
1: Yeah, the girl's name.
0: I've never heard Shirley mention any Francis Dragato.
1: Mm.
0: And a public street corner wouldn't be much of a place to check 5 hours after people met, would it, Mr. Marlowe?
1: No, I suppose not.
0: Mr. Marlowe, what have you got? What is it?
1: Hmm? Oh, a page torn out of the classified directory, a listing of theatrical agencies. Line through by pencil, made down a C.
0: Well, the last one crossed out is Capital Artist.
1: Yeah, that makes Drake Talent Agency next.
0: Well, she never had anything to do with show business, Mr. Marlowe. What do you think it means?
1: I don't know.
0: You going to check with the Drake Agency?
1: No, my first stop's going to be where you were last night, the Blue Chip. I know the owner, Eddie Shaft, and Eddie knows an awful lot, including things that aren't always exactly his business. Maybe he'll help us if he wants to.
0: Shall I come along, Mr. Marlowe?
1: No, you go home, Kettering. I'll try to deliver your bride before 9.
0: All right. Shall I pay you now?
1: I will let it go, COD. I haven't the slightest idea what I'm going to run into. The snapshot of Shirley Doyle my client had given me reminded me of the kid you went to school with. You know, she had the kind of well-scrubbed look you knew was quick to smile, but I knew that she could be in a lot of trouble if she was tied in at all with the dapper Eddie Shaft. After dark, the Blue Ship was one of those cozy, soft lights melting on thick drapes kind of places. It made you forget all about the stiff prices for limp food. But now, at a little better than 5 in the afternoon, under wide-eyed, unblinking work lights, let all the cushion come hither of a union hall. In one corner, a skinny musician with a golf ball complexion was working over a clarinet. While in the middle of a dance floor with no more diameter than a hole in a candy lifesaver, a girl was standing on a piano stool. She was smoking and looking straight ahead at nothing. Her red shingled hair, promise of a nose, and plunged neckline tagged her as the singer on the posters outside. One Miss Corky Netherlands.
2: The place is closed, soldier.
1: Glad you told me. Never would have known.
2: Never mind the routine, soldier. Just come to the point. What do you want?
1: Just a few words with the boss. Eddie around?
2: No. No, he's not.
1: How about his bungalow in Coldwater Canyon?
2: You mean it hasn't hit the papers yet?
1: What's the connection between Eddie and the headline?
2: Soldier, Eddie was stabbed to death sometime this morning.
1: You've got to be kidding.
2: Sometime between 9 and 11, the cops say. Well, so long.
1: Hey, wait a minute, Corky. You have any idea who did it?
2: No. Except that maybe it was a dame.
1: Any description on it?
2: The law isn't gabby about things, soldier, believe me. If you don't, try Eddie's bungalow yourself and find out.
3: Oh, yeah, and Mooney, don't forget to have that fingerprint crew go over his other car on that back porch rail.
4: Okay, Lieutenant. Hey, can they start the body downtown, huh?
3: Yeah, I guess so. We're not going to get any smarter staring at
1: it. Hiya, Matthews.
3: Huh? Oh, hello, Phil. What brings you up here?
1: Curiosity. I was in the neighborhood. What's the setup? I hear it's supposed to be a woman.
3: Could be. Where do you hear this?
1: Singer over at the Blue Chip, Corky Netherlands.
3: Oh, her. Yeah, well, she's clear. She went home right up until noon, and she can prove it. This happened a little before noon, an hour or so. But it was a woman, all right.
1: What makes you so sure?
3: Oh, Phil, fresh lipstick on a glass and a cigarette, a kitchen knife for a murder weapon, etc. Also, some long-nosed neighbor saw a girl. Said she was young, maybe blonde. She wasn't sure. Saw her run out of here a little after 11 this morning.
1: Mm-hmm. All this adds up to somebody in particular, huh?
3: Well, it should, Phil. Norma Mayetta.
1: Who?
3: Norma Mayetta's her name. Eddie's dearest, you see. It should add, but it doesn't. She left town last night for Chicago on the 1 a.m. plane. We checked it. Of course, Eddie Shaft went with a lot of girls.
4: Excuse me.
1: That's so right.
4: He just got hold of that night cashier over at the Blue Chip.
3: Yeah, what'd he say, Mooney?
4: Shaft took $50,000 in small bills out of the office safe last night.
3: Oh, what time?
4: About 2 a.m. Had it in a large manila envelope.
3: Yeah. Nothing even close to manila envelopes turned up here, has it?
4: No, Lieutenant, but that gives us another angle to shoot at.
3: All right, Mooney, pass the word to the boys.
4: Okay, Lieutenant.
3: Look, Mono, just a passing thought.
1: Fine.
3: You sure you're just curious? You sure you don't want to play one and one makes two with me?
1: Yeah, I'm sure, Lieutenant. Well, look, I'll see. I'll give you a call.
3: Oh, wait a minute.
1: Yeah?
3: Look, I know all about your professional ethics, you know, relations between client and private detective.
1: Yeah.
3: We won't go into that. We're going to go into something else very briefly, Phil. You know, the law on many points is quite clear, Marlowe.
1: Clear like what, Matthews?
3: Clear like the status of an accessory before or after the fact in a murder case. And like aiding and abetting a criminal. Like a lot of things you know all about, Phil. Keep them in mind, will you?
1: Okay, Matthews. Yeah, I'll see you. Since the lieutenant hadn't mentioned Francis Regatto, I didn't see why I should. All of which made it a good time for me to cross my fingers and check the name which had been on deck on the list in Shirley's apartment. The Drake Talent Agency. The place, which was on Sunset Strip, was strictly coy colonial, from a miniature Mount Vernon front to an oversized mirror-polished brass knocker on the front door that said my tie was crooked. And I was sure that the gentleman who answered the door noticed it. He was impeccable. In cocoa brown gabardine, white high-at-the-throat tab shirt, and also cocoa brown silk tie. And at the bottom, there were thick-soled cordovans with leather laces. At the top, a crew cut over jet-black horn rims. He took the glasses off, and long, soft fingers toyed with one stem while he talked.
5: Yes, sir?
1: My name is Philip Marlowe. I'd like to talk to Mr. Drake.
5: I'm Mr. Drake.
1: Oh?
5: What was it you wanted, Mr. Marlowe?
1: Well, I'm not exactly sure. You see, Hey, Drake, this picture here is Corky and other ones, right?
5: The third one over, yes. She's a client of ours. But this picture isn't what you came to talk about, is it, Mr. Marlowe?
1: What's her home address?
5: I beg your pardon.
1: Come on, quick. It's important.
5: And confidential. This isn't a lonely house, but Mr. Marlowe.
1: I was playing a long shot when I knocked on your door, Drake, but now it's paid off. So tell me, any stranger call for Corky's address today?
5: I don't know, and the secretary's already left. Look here, Mr. Marlowe, what's this all about?
1: Murder, Mr. Drake.
5: Murder?
1: A messy one. Now, do you give me the address, or do I start after it myself?
5: Well, I don't know.
1: Come on, answer up, Drake.
5: The Towers, an apartment hotel on Ivar.
1: Now, one last thing. Don't call her after I leave unless you want to vip your hand-stitched lapels and cops.

0: In just a moment, the second act of Philip Marlowe. But first, you might think that after several years with Gracie Ellen, George Burns had seen everything, done everything, been everything. But this Wednesday night, you'll find George in a brand new role, that of a Floradora girl, with costume and complications by Gracie Ellen. The Burns and Allen Show is heard every Wednesday on most of these same CBS stations, along with the Bing Crosby Show and the Groucho Marx program. Now with our star, Gerald Moore, we return to the second act of Philip Marlowe and tonight's story, The Deep Shadow.
1: I left the glossy Mr. Drake and his glossy little agency with his mouth hanging open, and drove down to Hollywood Boulevard to Ivan, from there up the hill to a five-story air-conditioned monolith with Venetian blinds called the Towers, which offered about as much sanctuary as the Yankee Stadium. I parked, heading downhill, and walked in across the buzzing green and silver lobby draped with pale pink curtains and blasé women to the elevator and rode up to the third floor. Corky Netherland's apartment was the fourth down the hall to the right, and quiet, but the door was ajar 2 inches. So I rapped hard enough to swing it all the way open. The answer sounded like a cry for help from the bottom of a well. When it came again, I went in, and it took me a few seconds to realize that the noise was coming from a closet. And when I got it open, Corky Netherlands reeled out, looking like she'd been through a threshing machine.
2: She was after the money.
1: Who was after what money, Corky? Who?
2: Some dame. I didn't know her, but she... There she is.
1: Charlotte! Miss Doyle, wait a minute! It was Shirley Doyle. She'd been hiding inside near the door. She grabbed a handy oversized ashtray and let it fly at us and beat it. I made it to the hall just as the elevator door closed, so I took the stairs and raced it down to the lobby. I got out on the street in time to see Shirley with a large vanilla envelope in one hand pile into a sleek new Hudson and take off. I ran to my car to follow her, but that was as far as I got. I was stopped cold by a nasty little gun in the hands of a southern accent behind a pair of strictly Hollywood dark glasses.
3: Be a good boy, honey, and hold it.
1: Now, look, like sister, that. Who do you think you are?
3: What
1: do you...
3: I'll ask the questions if you don't mind. Why are you in such a fuss over the girl who just made off?
1: I was trying to get her out of a jam, believe it or not.
3: Well, now, isn't that the darndest coincidence you ever saw? So am I. Only you want to catch her, and I want her to get away. I guess that's life, isn't it, honey?
1: Yeah, in the raw.
3: You said it. We got big business together, her and me. And it sure don't include you.
1: Just a minute. This adds like you could be Francis Dragato.
3: Francis who?
1: Dragato.
3: Me?
1: Yeah.
3: Oh, that name's much too fancy for the likes of me, honey. I reckon we can break it up now. So why don't you just give me the keys there in your hand?
1: My keys?
3: Come on, give
1: me. Yeah, but...
3: That's a good boy. Now, don't try anything silly. And, don't fret, honey. I'll leave the car 2 or 3 blocks down the street here. Look, maybe you ought to go back upstairs and console little sugar child up there. Maybe take her to a movie or something. You know, to cool her off.
4: Well, that's a nice, fresh thought.
3: I'm loaded with
1: it. There, you're loaded.
3: Try me again sometime. So long.
1: Dames. Someday I'm going to get a case where there's no dames connected. Either directly or indirectly. Parking my car 3 blocks away, that's fine, fine. Just fine.
5: Hey, going up.
6: Floor, please, sir.
1: 3.
2: Did you catch her, Marlowe? Did you get her?
1: No, she got away. Which leaves you and me, Corky, to make cozy conversation about that mention of dough you slipped on when I let you out of the closet. Come on back in the room, honey.
2: What money?
1: Now, look, you worked for Eddie Shaft as a singer in his club, but what else was Eddie to you beside boss?
2: Just a minute. I don't see what business that is of yours.
1: It's easy. He was murdered.
2: The cops have already talked to me, soldier. I'm clean.
1: Those negotiations can be reopened at any time. Well, one thing, you forgot to tell them anything about dough, and yet they're very interested in 50,000 missing bucks. That 50 grand was right here in the apartment, wasn't it?
2: Well, you can't blame a girl for trying, Marlon.
1: No, not unless she tries too hard. Now, what does the name Francis Dragato mean to you?
2: Francis Dragato?
1: Okay, skip it. Where'd you get the dough?
2: Eddie gave it to me. To keep for him.
1: Why you? I thought Norma Maeda had the inside track with Eddie.
2: Not after he fell in love with me.
1: Oh, no, that's not good enough, baby. There was a double cross. Where was it? Now, look, Corky, you might as well be smart about it, huh?
2: All right, I didn't kill him. But if you can get that dough back for me, I'll split it with you. Right down the middle.
1: I'm listening.
2: That club of his is dying on its feet. The blue chip's going broke. Eddie and Norma Maeda raised $50,000 to keep it going. But Eddie decided to get out from under. He got rid of Norma by sending her to Chicago in a trumped-up deal. And he put all that cash in one lump and gave it to me to hold. We were going to run out together.
1: Only somebody got to him, nailed him, and that left you holding the bag with 50 grand in it. That's nice. Except then a girl who belongs in this mess like a great-grandmother belongs in a high hurdle race stepped in and took it away from you. With the help of a southern accent and dark glasses.
2: Who are you calling?
1: A friend of mine at Homicide.
2: Why, you...
1: Sit down and shut up. So far you've been lucky, Corky. Don't push it.
4: Dan Matthews, Homicide.
1: Marlowe Matthews, listen, on that Eddie Schaff case...
4: Yeah, what about it?
1: I got a couple of things you might be of help to you. Now, look, item one. That missing 50 grand is being sought after by a southern accent and dark glasses.
4: A woman?
1: Yeah, she pulled a gun on me. Item two. The name Francis Dragato, it ties in. D-R-A-G-O-T-T-O. Ring any bells?
4: Dragato.
1: That's what I said.
4: Yeah, wait a minute. Oh, yeah,
1: what?
4: I remember, yeah. Yeah, but it's nothing, Marlowe. It's ancient history. Dragato, I know, was a third-rate burglar shot and killed resisting arrest down the Sandbar District about 5 years ago, way back when I was a prowl car sergeant. Look, what about this
1: Tell me, Dragato have a wife?
4: No, I think there was a daughter around.
1: Name Francis?
4: I don't remember that good, Marlowe. Look, what is this Dragato business anyway?
1: Well, so far it's a hunch.
4: That's what I thought. Climb off of it and get down to facts, will you? Who's the dame after that Eddie Schaff money? Where did you run into her?
1: I lost her on Ivar.
4: That's not what I asked you,
1: Marlowe. I know that's not what you asked, but anything else would be a breach of my client's confidence.
4: All right, look, Marlowe, I'm real serious. I'm going to give you just 1 hour to notify your client and get down here and spill. After that, I'm putting on a call to have you picked up for withholding evidence.
1: Matthews ain't kidding this time.
2: You, didn't say goodbye. That's quite a tightrope you walk, Marlowe.
1: Yeah, sometimes.
2: Mm-hmm. You're good. And I'm a girl of my word. You get that money back for me and it's 50-50. You're my only chance.
1: Don't kid no kidder, baby. You're a girl of two words, double and cross. Good night, Corky. Well, I found my car all right, a half a block from Sunset Boulevard. It took 20 minutes to get from there to the Sandbar District. It was downhill all the way. It was a neighborhood squeezed and cramped in by a solid wall of massive factories, and as festered as the bottom of a bent garbage can. At the corner of River Street and 3rd, I found the house. Three sagging, rotten stories of tenement that squatted in the eternal shadow of a huge gas tank like a sick, dirty old man. The proud, gleaming giant of City Hall was only 7 blocks away. I just as well have been 70 miles. I went up to the door and knocked, and finally it inched open just far enough for a face the color of dishwater to peek out. She hissed at me for a minute through the gap where her front teeth should have been, and then... told me she was Ma Hargis, the manager. Motioned me inside. The living room looked like something swept out the back door of a down-at-the-heel museum.
7: So, you want to know about the Dragotas, huh?
1: Yeah, they lived here, didn't they?
7: Maybe not.
1: Cops got the old man about 5 years ago?
7: Possible.
1: Hmm. What became of his daughter? Where's Francis Dragato?
7: Why?
1: What are you being so cagey about, Ma?
7: Because the bird that asks questions has got an angle, always.
1: The one who knows the answer has got a price, huh?
7: Always.
1: Mm. Okay, how far will a couple of bucks go?
7: From here to the door. $2 won't even buy a buzz on beer these days.
1: All right, we'll make it 5. Here.
7: Oh, that's better. Well, Dirk Dragato and his kid Francis had the second floor here for 15 years. His wife died of TB first year they was here. Oh, she was a smart one, that Francis. Had a head on her.
1: Mm.
7: She always said she was going to get off the sandbar someday and be somebody. Oh, I told her she'd never make it. It's too far, mister. Kids down here get dirty. And it's the kind of dirt you can't wipe off. It gets inside of mine. No. Yeah.
1: Tell me, what happened to her?
7: I don't know. When her old man got it, she left and I never seen her again. Not to this day. Probably left town and wound up working the gin mills in some other place.
1: Except they always $5 do. Worth?
7: Huh? Well, you bought sight unseen, sonny.
1: Tell me, you got a picture of her?
7: Yeah. As a matter of fact, I have.
1: Good.
7: She was 17 at the time. It's kind of fuzzy, but you can see...
1: Hey, wait a minute, Ma.
7: Huh?
1: Are you sure this is Francis Dragato?
7: Say, she lived in this dump for 15 years, Autumn. Sure, I know.
1: She Looks like somebody else. Girl who was supposed to get married tonight.
7: I got another picture of Francis here someplace. Wait a minute, a better one. Let me see now. Yeah, here it is. This was took down on Oliveira Street, one of them stands. Ooh, that's her best friend there with her, Norma Maeta.
1: Norma Maeta?
7: Norma was a tough little egg. Folks drank all the time and let Norma run wild.
1: Oh, fine. Mm. Francis Dragato and Norma Maeta, friends.
7: I'll say. Them two was quite a team.
1: You bet.
7: I always wanted to do something for them girls, but what can you ever do in a hole like this for anybody?
1: You've just done it, Ma. Here's five more. Buy yourself another light bulb. Throw a party with the change. So long. The eyes of one young woman and the chin and mouth of another, side by side, smiling into a camera, had cleared up a lot of questions. But there was one more that needed an answer fast. I called Matthews in the first phone booth I came to, brought him up to date in a hurry, and then asked him to check Norma Maeda's place if that was blank to meet me at the Moore Park Court Apartments.

0: for who you really are.
1: Did you get that?
0: Oh, and one more thing, dear, before I go. I killed Eddie Shaft this morning.
2: You what?
1: Heard nothing, Jim?
0: No, no, hold on. When he put me on the plane for Chicago, I figured something was fishy, so I got off and I came back. And I found out he was selling me short for that little jerk, Corky Netherlands. We had an argument. I killed him.
2: Of all the...
0: Then I remembered seeing you leave the blue chip last night. I needed someone like you to get the money for me, Francis.
1: Yeah, there's your tie-in.
0: I couldn't afford to be seen here in L.A. when I was supposed to be in Chicago. Not with a murder on my neck.
2: But you were seen by that man who chased me at the hotel.
0: Who, Marlowe? He's still looking for a southern drawl and dark glasses. You're the only one who knows the truth, and you're in it with me now.
2: I'm not going to let you involve me in a murder, Norma. Getting that money was one thing, but I'm not going to be mixed up in a killing. I don't care what it's called, and I'm going to tell the whole thing.
0: You're a fool, Francis. I got a good alibi for one murder. It'll work for two.
1: Let's go, Matthews. Yeah,
0: you're
1: fast.
0: Not
1: going
0: to stop me now, Francis.
2: Oh, no. Nobody is. And who's that?
3: All right, hold it, girls, we're police.
0: You're not taking me!
1: Matthews.
3: Yeah. Police, stopper! Hey, stop! Stop it, ladies.
0: No!
1: Come on, Marlowe. I think she's dead, Lieutenant. She wouldn't stop. She was shooting at me, but she's a woman.
4: All right, Mooney. That gun in her hand, she was a killer and nothing more.
1: Yeah, I suppose she was. If you'd asked that kid inside, she could tell you what made her that way. Oh, well, let's get out of here, Matthews.

0: can't thank you enough, Mr. Marlowe, for bringing Shirley, that is, Francis, back to me safely.
1: Oh, believe me, Mr. Kettering, it was a real pleasure.
0: And you, Lieutenant Matthews, for your cooperation on withholding the publicity aspects of this horrible thing.
2: Oh, no, it's okay, Mr. Kettering. Glad to help out.
0: We're going to be married, you know, right away. Shirley told me the story and wanted to postpone the wedding, but I wouldn't hear of it.
3: Good.
0: After all, I'm not marrying her for the past. I'm marrying her for the future.
2: Well, best wishes, Mr. Kettering.
1: Yeah. Maybe tomorrow, when Shirley's calmed down, give her my congratulations, will you?

Well, after a long cup of coffee and a lot of conversation about people with Matthews, I finally got in my car and headed home to my apartment on Franklin Avenue, which isn't the best street in town, but it is lined with palm trees instead of garbage cans. And the sun hits it all day long. Yeah, but that reminded me again of River Street, the deep, perpetual shadow that hangs over it. A dirty shadow that Ma Hargis said could never be rubbed off. A shadow that spawns the Norma Maeda's of the world. I was still thinking about it while I got ready for bed. I knew Ma wasn't 100% right. I'd seen the exception to the rule. But she was 99% right. Just enough to disturb my sleep. Oh, well. One guy can't change things. Can he?

0: The Adventures of Philip Marlowe, bringing you Raymond Chandler's most famous character, star Gerald Moore, are produced and directed by Norman McDonald and are written for radio by Robert Mitchell and Gene Levitt. Gerald Moore may currently be seen starring in Republic's The Blonde Bandit. Featured in tonight's cast were Lillian Bieff, Joan Banks, Verna Felton, Yvonne Patey, Jeff Corey, Jack Crucian, and Tom Holland. Detective Lieutenant Matthews is played by Larry Dobkin. The special music is composed and conducted by Richard Arant. Be sure and be with us again next week when Philip Marlowe says...
1: This time I started with a Romanian from left field. Got misled in the Philippine jungles, chased an English accent clear to Venice, and wound up at a Shinto shrine with a friend from Siam. All without ever leaving Los Angeles.
0: Dr. Christian, the kindly physician of River's End, has a

0: Most unusual case placed in his hands this Wednesday night on CBS. 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
3: Transcribed. Ladies and gentlemen, the ringing of that phone bell brings you mystery, adventure.
4: Nero Wolf's office, Archie Goodwin speaking. What? Oh, Fritz. Yeah, I thought it was the outside line. Yeah? Yes, thanks. I'll be right down, Fritz.
5: Boss, Mr. Wolf, will you please hurry?
6: You're well aware that it would avail you nothing to hurry me. Why, Mr. Werribee, in such a rush today?
5: But the car, it's downstairs waiting. Fritz is all ready.
6: Let him wait. Isn't it enough that I've agreed against my better judgment to leave the comforts of home to go rushing through the crashing traffic of the city?
5: To a dinner? That should be an inducement.
6: Fritz could have prepared a delicious dinner. He has truffles in the pantry.
5: Well, why did you promise Arthur Merle? You didn't have to accept the invitation.
6: Quite so. He's an old friend. Besides, he does set an excellent table. It's just that I don't like the traffic.
5: Traffic? I know why. It's that awful oxygen in the atmosphere outside. It's not the traffic.
6: Archie, you're talking much too much.
5: I know, boss. I'm impatient. Would you mind giving me some slight indication that you intend to move from that chair?
6: Just as soon as I finish this beer.
5: Sure you wouldn't care for half a dozen sandwiches before we go to dinner?
6: If we were going anywhere other than to Arthur Merle's, I'd agree with you. He's the only person in the world I know of, except myself, of course, who has a proper appreciation and respect for the art of preparing good food.

0: Ladies and gentlemen, it's that renowned genius who is the bulkiest, balkiest, most ponderous, and most brilliant detective in the world. Yes, none other than that chair-borne mass of unpredictable intellect, Nero Wolfe. Created by Rex Stout and brought to you in a new series of adventures over this NBC network in the person of Mr. Sidney Greenstreet.
1: We usually refer to this story as the case of the final page. Under normal circumstances, the last page of a manuscript would be absolutely worthless unless you read all the preceding pages. But in this instance, the final page held the answer to a murder. Without that page, we couldn't arrive at the solution. Actually, we didn't even know the problem. Anyhow, I finally got Nero Wolfe to the lobby of Arthur Merle's apartment building.
2: Going up. Going up. Up, please.
3: Are you going up, gentlemen?
1: Are you, honey?
3: Certainly. It's my job.
1: Then so are we. After you, boss.
4: When did they install for me the elevator operators in this building?
3: I've been here for 2 years. Floor, please.
1: Arthur Merle's apartment, I believe it's 814.
3: That's right. Are you Mr. Wolfe?
1: No, this is Mr. Wolfe. I'm Archie Goodwin.
4: Although the name Wolfe would be much more appropriate for him than for me.
1: How did you know he was Mr. Wolfe?
3: Mr. Merle came in half an hour ago. He mentioned that he was expecting you.
4: You see, Archie, you rushed me unnecessarily. We practically preceded him here, and we'll probably have to wait interminably for dinner.
1: I just hate to be late.
4: Arthur Merle has never been on time in his life. He's no more punctual than any other writer. He's never been known to meet a deadline on time.
3: This is your floor, gentlemen. Arthur Merle is just down the hall to the right, 814.
1: Thank you. And by the way, I want to compliment you on your congenial attitude, miss. I'll speak to the management.
3: Oh, thank you, sir. Decent of you.
1: What's your name, huh?
4: Women are usurping everything.
1: Really cost to live here. Merle's really in the chips?
4: Every book he writes sells a million copies.
1: Remember the last time we had dinner with Arthur Merle?
4: I do. Delicious. Mountain Quail shot them himself.
1: Yeah, he's quite a marksman.
4: Archie, such proficiency as Arthur Merle displayed in hunting is evidence of a wasted life.
1: Sure, he probably never made over $500,000 a year in his whole life.
4: Well, ring again. Don't just stand there.
1: Surely he's expecting us.
4: The elevator operator said he was?
1: Yeah, she seemed quite well informed.
4: If I were a judge of women, which I'm not, I'd say she has a line on every male in the building.
1: She can get a line on me anytime she wants.
4: Archie, your insatiable interest in the female seems sometimes to border on the psychopathic.
1: You know a more pleasant way to go crazy?
4: Phooey.
1: It's strange, there's a light on in there. I can see it under the door. Shall I try the door?
4: Do so, Archie.
1: Thank you.
4: Unlocked. Well, at least we can get in. He may be in the bedroom.
1: Probably in the kitchen.
4: I'll just sit here. I must forego the comforts of my own home. I certainly intend to avail myself of the comforts of Arthur Merle's. Very much over-decorated.
1: You wouldn't like heaven unless they had orchids and beer.
4: Not a chair in the place worthy of the name. Well, I'll try that divan while you have a look around.
1: For what?
4: Arthur Merle, of course. Suppose you have a look in the study. Maybe writing. Have a look, my boy. I'm exhausted and thirsty. See if he has any...
5: Boss!
4: Good heavens, Archie. Don't shout. I'm coming.
1: It's Arthur Merle. Look. Slumped over his desk. A knife in his back.
4: Yeah. He's quite dead. You haven't touched anything?
1: Certainly not. I've been around long enough to know that.
4: Well, you just call Inspector Kramer at homicide.
1: How long do you think he's been dead? I'd say a half hour.
4: From all appearances, yes. And perhaps only 10 minutes.
1: I can't understand it. Why would anyone want to kill Arthur Merle? Everybody liked him. Nice man I'd expect such a thing to happen to.
4: The answer is probably a considerable distance from the question, Archie.
6: Inspector Kramer, homicide.
1: Archie Goodwin, Inspector. Just a minute. Nero Wolfe wants to speak to you.
6: Oh, no. Don't tell me you two have stirred up something on a night like this. It's 10 below 0.
1: I'm sorry. ER, boss.
4: Hello, Inspector.
6: Yes. What is it this time, Wolfe? Find a dead body under Grant's tomb?
4: I'm sorry you'll forgive any apparent failure to find humor in your little witticism. But I'm at Arthur Merle's apartment. I suggest you come here at once. Seems that Arthur finally met a deadline.
5: So you just walked in here and found Merle dead, huh?
4: We were invited here for dinner.
5: Anyone else around when you got here?
4: No.
5: You see anyone, Goodwin?
1: Only the elevator operator who brought us up.
5: Well, Mr. Wolf, since you were in on the ground floor, maybe you've got some ideas.
4: Sorry, Inspector. Had I been able to solve the crime so soon, I would have advised you, Inspector.
5: Yeah. Well, it's obviously murder.
4: Obviously.
5: You knew him well?
4: Quite well.
5: Ever know of his being in any trouble?
4: No.
1: Everybody liked him. Arthur Merle, I felt, didn't have an enemy in the world.
5: Is that so? I don't think anybody pulled this as a little friendly gesture.
4: Don't jump to conclusions, Inspector, that this murder was committed necessarily by an enemy of Merle's.
5: Meaning?
4: It could have been an absolute stranger.
5: A woman?
4: Or a burglar? Or a madman? Or a crank? Or... As far as we know, it could have been anybody in the city, Inspector. Arthur's been dead nearly an hour. And an hour ago, I was in my own home, sitting comfortably in my own big easy chair, drinking a delectable glass of beer. Someone at the door, Archie.
5: Yeah, just a minute. I'll answer that.
7: Mr. Merle?
5: No.
7: Well, is Mr. Merle here?
5: Yes, he's here. But he's not seeing anyone.
7: Well, he's expecting me. I'm from the Serve-Right Catering Company. We're ready to serve for four here tonight.
5: The dinner has been canceled.
7: Oh, but it's been ordered. Breast of guinea hen, cooked in wine and cloves. Delicious. It's prepared and waiting. I'm afraid that I must insist on seeing Mr. Merle.
5: Mr. Merle has been murdered.
7: Well, I'm afraid I must... Murdered? Well, oh, my goodness, but... Well, in that case, I... Yes, good evening.
4: Don't you think you might have taken a bit more time with the fellow, Inspector?
5: Why?
4: You might at least have let him serve the dinner. Guinea hen, wine, and cloves sounded positively delectable.
5: Look, I've had dinner.
4: I'm afraid you're too busy, Inspector. So busy that you've just passed up an extremely interesting bit of information.
5: What are you talking about, Wolf?
4: He said he was to serve dinner for four.
5: Well?
4: Arthur Merle, Archie, and myself are only three.
5: Well, who else was supposed to be here?
4: A fourth guest who either hasn't arrived yet or who arrived earlier and left.
5: Oh, I see what you mean, Wolf.
4: Good. In that case, I'll leave you to pursue your deductions from that premise. Archie, will you please stay with the inspector and be of any help that you can? As for myself, I'm going back to my own home, which I should never have left in the first place.
5: Okay, that finishes the apartment search, Goodwin.
1: And what have we?
5: Nothing. Except that Merle had over $300 in his pocket, and he was wearing a ring worth a couple of thousand, so it couldn't have been robbery. And I don't think it was premeditated murder.
1: Why not?
5: The weapon. Obviously, if someone had planned on killing Merle, he'd have prepared it better. Used a better weapon than a blunt paper knife. No, as I see it, someone was here before you and Wolf arrived, and for some reason that person found it necessary to kill Merle, and he did it on the spur of the moment.
1: I'm listening.
5: And it's obvious. Merle was slumped over his typewriter. The sheet of paper was in it. He'd been working.
1: May I see it?
5: Yeah.
1: Starbreaker. A strange title. Page 189, he was getting well along with his latest mystery.
5: Apparently.
1: Gregory Thorne slipped the paper into his pocket. It was just an ordinary piece of paper, but Gregory knew its value. Used properly, as Greg knew how to use it, it would be worth $100,000. He walked away briskly, and as he... That's all.
5: Yeah, that's all. Must have been writing...
1: No, I'd like to read the rest of it.
5: We didn't find any more of it.
1: Any other ideas?
5: No, at the moment we seem to be right where the murderer himself left off. Oh, what is this, open house?
8: Sorry to be so... Oh.
5: Oh, what?
8: I expected to see Mr. Merle. Is he here?
5: Well, who are you?
8: Cynthia Roberts.
5: He expecting you?
8: Well, no. That is...
5: Come on in, Miss Roberts.
8: Thank you.
1: Maybe the young lady is trying to say that he didn't have to expect her. Maybe she felt free to call without advance notice, Inspector.
8: Inspector?
5: What did you want to see Mr. Merle about?
8: Well, I'm his fiancé.
1: Oh. Had dinner yet, Miss Roberts?
8: Why, yes, I had dinner earlier.
5: When were you last here, Miss Roberts?
8: Last night, after the theater, Arthur and I were... What's the matter? Is something wrong?
5: I'm sorry to have to tell you this, Miss Roberts, but Arthur Merle was murdered. And you say you hadn't talked to Mr. Merle all evening. Is that right, Miss Robert?
8: Yes, that's right.
5: You didn't have a date with him tonight?
8: Oh, no.
5: Then why did you come here?
8: I told you we were engaged. I just came by, that's all.
5: I see.
8: Any more questions, Inspector?
5: Yeah, none for the present. How about you, Goodwin?
9: No, but maybe Wolf. Let me call him.
5: Yes, I guess under the circumstances, we can't very well leave him out. Go ahead.
8: Oh, Arthur, I just can't believe it. Why would anyone want to kill him?
5: That, Miss Roberts, is a question we'd all like to know the answer to.
6: Yeah, Wolf speaking.
9: Archie, boss, I'm still at Merle's. We haven't found out anything new except that Arthur's fiancée dropped in a few minutes ago.
6: Did she know anything of interest?
9: I don't think so.
6: What does the inspector plan to do about it?
9: Just a minute. He wants to know what you're going to do with her.
5: Well, hold her, of course.
9: He's going to hold her.
6: Let me speak to him.
9: Okay. He wants to talk to you, Inspector.
5: All right. Hello.
6: Inspector, I suggest you let the young lady go.
5: Are you crazy? I haven't got enough suspects in this deal to be letting the hottest one go free.
6: You can't consider her a suspect simply because she knew Arthur.
5: Now, see here, Wolf.
6: If you go around arresting people at random, you'll suddenly be tipping your hand to the real murderer, admitting that you don't have a real clue to go on.
5: And just what do you suggest?
6: Find a motive, Inspector, find a motive. Then, if you stumble on a suspect, you'll have some basis for making an arrest. At the moment, I suggest that you let the girl go and tell Archie to stop wasting his time down there and come home at once.
9: So that's the story, boss. We went over that place with a fine-tooth comb. Nothing. There's not a single suspect. The last person to see Arthur alive was the elevator girl.
4: Correction, Archie. The last person to see Arthur Merle alive was the person who ended his life.
9: Well, I just can't imagine that pretty little elevator gal.
4: You don't solve crimes by imagination, Archie.
9: Then there's Cynthia Roberts, his fiancée.
4: You suspect her?
9: Not exactly, but just suppose she did have a motive. Maybe he threw her over. Wouldn't it have been very clever of her to come back to Arthur's apartment after the police arrived, allegedly looking for him?
4: I thought you were the admirer of the fair to six, Archie. So far, the best you can do is practically accuse the elevator girl and Arthur's fiancée of murder.
9: Well, who else is there? Certainly the fellow who came with the food doesn't count. I repeat, who else is there?
4: The entire population of the city, Archie.
9: Thanks. Well, that's all I get. Oh, there was something else.
4: What?
9: This. Page 189 of what appears to be Arthur's latest novel. It was in his typewriter. As you can see, he just started the page.
4: Starbreaker. Very interesting. What's the rest of it?
9: It's all we found.
4: What? And there was something missing. Archie.
9: Yes, boss?
4: First thing tomorrow morning, get the address of Mr. Morton, who publishes Arthur's books. Then get over to see him right away.
10: May I help you?
9: I'd like to see Mr. Morton.
10: Did you have an appointment?
9: Tell him I'm from Homicide.
10: Yes, sir.
11: Yes?
10: Mr. Morton, I know you have someone with you, but there's a gentleman here from the Homicide Bureau. He wants to see you.
9: Tell him I work for Nero Wolf. My name's Goodwin.
10: His name is Goodwin.
11: Send him in.
10: Yes, thank you. You may go right in, sir. The large door to your right.
9: Thanks.
11: Come in, Mr. Goodwin. Come in. I understand you're from Homicide.
9: Not exactly. I'm Nero Wolf's assistant. We're working with Inspector Kramer.
11: And what can I do for you?
9: You've heard about Arthur Merle.
11: Yes, I received the word when I came in this morning. It was a great shock. Oh, excuse me, Mr. Goodwin. This gentleman is Henry Childs.
9: How do you do, Mr. Childs?
12: Glad to meet you, Mr. Goodwin. You're with Nero Wolf?
9: I'm his, well, his assistant, Man Friday.
11: Mr. Childs is a publicity agent. He handled all publicity for Arthur Merle.
12: I've not only lost an excellent client, but a very good friend. Did you know Mr. Merle?
9: Yes, I'd met him a number of times with Mr. Wolf.
12: Yes, indeed. Arthur Merle was a great writer and a fine citizen. He'll be missed by millions. Mr. Goodwin, when was the murder discovered?
9: Last night, shortly before dinner.
12: Well, what are the police? I mean, what do you think the motive was?
9: Don't know as yet, Mr. Childs. A little early for that.
12: Well, it's certainly a shame.
9: I wanted to ask you a few questions, Mr. Morton, privately. I hope you don't mind, Mr. Childs.
12: Oh, no, not at all. I was about to leave. I'll run along now, Mr. Morton.
11: See you again soon, Mr. Childs.
13: Good morning, gentlemen.
11: Well, Mr. Goodwin?
9: You did a lot of business with Mr. Merle, Mr. Morton?
11: I published every one of his novels for the past 8 years.
9: And you intended to publish his new one, the one he was working on?
11: Yes, we had a contract.
9: The usual agreement between you.
11: Naturally. Although I didn't know the story, I was always sure that if Arthur wrote it, it was good. Mr. Merle's name on the novel was a guarantee that it would sell 1 million copies.
9: You don't know what this last one was about.
11: Haven't the faintest idea. We relied completely on Arthur's judgment.
9: Not even any carbon copies, huh?
11: Not that I know of.
9: Why? When Mr. Merle was killed, the only thing missing from his apartment was the novel.
11: The novel?
9: The first 188 pages. All we found of it were a few lines of page 189 in his typewriter. He must have been working on it when the murderer stabbed him. But the rest of it's gone.
11: You mean, Goodwin, the novel's gone? Oh, this will cost me $1 million.
9: Well, it cost Arthur Merle his life.
11: Arthur Merle dead and his novel gone. I can hardly believe it.
9: Well, thank you, Mr. Morton.
11: Oh, I hope I've been of some help, although
9: You haven't. But we may call on you again. Before it's over, you may be a great help.
4: Yeah, Wolf speaking.
13: Archie, boss. I just finished with Morton. He doesn't know a thing. Merle never discussed his stories with anyone, and as far as Morton knows, he never made comments.
4: I see.
13: Where do I go from here, boss?
4: See Cynthia Roberts.
13: Then you haven't dismissed the possibility that she may have had something to do with it.
4: Being his fiancée, she probably knows more about Arthur than anyone else. She may know who the fourth guest was to have been last night. And she also may know what Merle's novel was about.
13: Right, boss. I'm anxious to know what the novel was about, too.
4: I personally don't give a hang what the novel was about. What I want to find out is someone who does know the story. Because I have a hunch that whoever knows that is the person who killed Arthur Merle.
9: Miss Roberts, I know you want to help us find out who killed Arthur.
8: Oh, yes, of course. I'll do anything.
9: Nero Wolfe and I were invited to have dinner with Arthur Merle last night.
8: Well, I knew he was having friends in for dinner, but I didn't know who they were.
9: Oh, I'm sorry. I hoped you'd know whom he invited.
8: No, he didn't tell me.
9: Miss Roberts, we have reason to believe that there was to have been a fourth person there last night.
8: A fourth?
9: The caterer came to deliver dinner for four. Now, the fourth party never did show up. Or else came earlier and left after Arthur was killed.
8: You mean someone Arthur invited to dinner might have killed him?
9: Maybe.
8: Oh, there's no one that I can think of who bore any ill will toward Arthur.
9: We're convinced that this was done on the spur of the moment. Unpremeditated murder. Arthur Merle suddenly became a threat to someone. Now we've got to find out what the threat was and who was threatened. We'd hope you could help.
8: I'm sorry.
9: Did he ever discuss his new novel with you?
8: Oh, no. He never talked about his stories until he'd finished them.
9: So, his latest mystery contains the answer to an even greater mystery. Unless we find the first, they'll both go unanswered.

0: Mr. Martin?
1: Yes?
0: Nero Wolf speaking.
1: Oh, yes. Your man Goodwin was here to see me.
0: I presume you are interested in seeing Merle's murderer brought to justice?
1: Certainly. Arthur was a close friend of mine.
0: And his death cost you a best sir, I know. Now, would you be willing to help a bit?
1: Why, yes, if I...
0: I've prepared a statement for the papers. I want you to call the literary editors first thing in the morning. Here's what I want you to tell them. You got a pencil and paper?
1: Yeah.
0: And take this down. Quote, Mr. Carlton Morton announced today that the last work of the late Arthur Merle will be published according to schedule. Fortunately, it was Mr. Merle's custom to furnish his publishers with carbon copies of each day's work, consequently with the major portion of his... Good heaven, Archie. Please don't be so loud.
2: Look here. In this morning's paper, why, that rat, he lied to me. That...
0: What on earth are you talking about?
2: That publisher, Morton, he said he didn't have copies of Merle's manuscript, that he didn't know what it was about. And listen to this. Mr. Carlton Morton announced today that the last work of the late Arthur Merle will be published according to schedule. Fortunately, it was Mr. Merle's custom to furnish his publisher with carbon copies of each day's work. Consequently, with a major portion of his latest work, Starbreaker, in the hands of his publisher, together with a complete synopsis, including the denouement, it will be possible for a ghostwriter to complete the novel. It will be published posthumously in proceeds with... Boss, did you hear that?
0: I did, and it couldn't have been more to my liking if I'd written it myself. Now, excuse me. I want to make a telephone call.
2: Who?
0: Publisher Morton.
2: Yeah, I'm beginning to see. He lied about the whole thing. I still don't see why he'd kill Merle, but on...
0: Hello, Mr. Morton. This is Nero Wolf. Yes, perfect. Now I'll call Kramer, and he and Archie will be waiting for you. Remember now, if anything comes of it, you are to say the manuscript is in the safe in your home, and you steer the party here. Say you've recently rented this place. I hope we'll be seeing you. Yes. Goodbye. Oh, and be careful. Remember what happened to Arthur. The manuscript is in my desk in the middle drawer.
3: What the...
2: You mean...
0: Archie, look out of that window.
2: Huh? Yeah?
0: Out there is a city of some 5 million people. In that 5 million, there is one who murdered Arthur Merle. Now, we don't know who it is, so we can't go out and put a finger on him. But, Archie, since we can't go to him, we have only one other choice, make him come to us.
4: Will you tell me why we're sitting here in the dark in Wolf's office?
2: Yes, Inspector Kramer, Mr. Wolf promised us a caller. Mr. Morton is to pretend that he's rented this place recently.
4: Well, who's the caller?
0: Can't tell you until he or she gets here.
4: You seem certain he'll come.
0: I'm quite certain.
2: I'm just hopeful.
4: You trying to tell me that Morton killed Merle?
0: You're almost as dense as Archie was. No, Morton didn't do it.
2: Unless Mr. Wolf is very wrong, which is doubtful, before the night is over, Morton will know who did. Then it won't be long until we know, too.
4: Now, you should get on a quiz program. You're so good at guessing games.
2: Shh. Listen.
4: Huh? Someone's coming.
0: A brilliant deduction, my dear Kramer. I hope there are two of them. Inspector, behind these drapes. Quick, I'll get behind the screen.
5: All right, Mr. Morton. So far, you've been very cooperative. Just keep it up.
6: I have no intention of doing otherwise. Your gun has me completely convinced, Mr. Child.
5: Get the manuscript.
7: Yes, just a moment. It's in my desk.
5: Wait a minute. I thought you said it was in a safe.
7: A mistake, Mr. Childs. I don't have a safe. Shall I get the manuscript?
5: Yes, but no tricks. You be careful.
7: I'm being exceedingly careful, Mr. Childs. There you are.
5: Starbreaker by Arthur Merle. Yes, this is it. Thank you, Mr. Morton.
7: Now, I trust that's all you want of me?
5: I'm sorry. I wish that were true. Unfortunately, you see, it's not the actual novel that I want.
7: Oh?
5: My interest in this copy is the same as it was in the original.
7: And that is?
5: That no one should ever learn the content.
7: I take it you know what it's about, then.
5: Yes. You see, Mr. Merle made the mistake of telling me when I called a bit early at his apartment for dinner last evening. I was forced to deprive him of his life once I learned the storyline of this novel. This story must be kept secret.
7: Why?
5: Most of you people in the publishing business know me as a public relations and publicity agent for several prominent writers.
7: Yes?
5: Actually, I've been as successful as I might in this business. Because a few years ago, I stumbled onto a very neat and foolproof method of blackmail. Unfortunately, Arthur Merle thought of the same thing and based this story on it. If it got out, I'd be exposed and sent to prison. So you can see why I had to stop it, why I had to kill Arthur, and why... Now I'll have to kill you, too.
7: Oh, child, for heaven's sake.
5: The contents of these pages condemn me. You know what's in them. Further, I've confessed a murder to you. You don't think I could let you live after that, do you?
7: Child, you're insane.
5: I'm sorry that I must repay you for your trouble in such an ungrateful manner. I'm sorry to do this to you,
7: child,
5: but I can't...
7: Child, please, enough!
2: Sorry, Mr. Childs. There wasn't time to ask you to drop the gun.
4: All right, Mr. Childs. Get your hands up and stay where you are.
2: Nice going, Mr. Morton.
5: Who are you?
0: That took courage, Mr. Morton. Sorry we had to wait so long, but we had to make Mr. Childs here convict himself.
5: Convict? What do you mean?
4: We've been waiting here for you, behind the drapes all the time. We heard every word. Mr. Childs, you're under arrest.
5: Police?
0: Yes, Mr. Childs. Only one person could have been so anxious over a copy of that novel. That's the person who killed Arthur Merle for the original. And we heard you confess to that.
4: And that's all we need to convict you.
2: We didn't have any proof until we set it up for you to make a second try to cover up for the first. Fortunately, the setup worked.
5: Setup?
0: Take a look at the rest of the manuscript, Mr. Giles.
5: What?
2: All the front pages there, all right, but look at the rest.
5: Why, they're blank. They're just blank pages. You didn't have a copy at all.
0: No, but we certainly got a murderer. Ains Baker.
5: Childs! Stop, Childs! Stop!
2: Well, that's one way to avoid standing trial.

0: Well, Archie, I'm glad you and Kramer got trials. Some BRPs.
1: That was a clever scheme, boss, making him think there was a copy.
0: Yes. In a way, though, I wish it hadn't been just a scheme.
1: Meaning?
0: I wish there had been a copy of Arthur Merle's novel.
1: Why? You never read detective stories.
0: No, but I've drummed up so much curiosity over this one, I'd like to know exactly what that blackmail gimmick really was. Good night, Archie.

Tonight's transcribed story by Don Arthur was based on the characters created by Rex Stout. This is an Edwin Fadiman production and is directed by J. Donald Wilson. In the cast were Harry Bartell as Archie Goodwin and Evelyn Eaton, Peter Leeds, Lucille Alex, Marna Keneally, Herb Butterfield, and Bill Johnstone. Next week at this same time, Nero Wolfe and Archie will bring you the case of the Telltale Ribbon. Don Stanley speaking. Three chimes mean good times on NBC. There's excitement for you Sunday when talented servicemen compete on The Phil Regan Show. And Sunday on NBC also means another delightful adventure with Cary Grant and Betsy Drake when they star as Mr. and Mrs. Blandings, the proud but bewildered owners of the famous Dream House. The chimes are your invitation every Sunday to Mr. and Mrs. Blandings. 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

wasn't a pretty picture. His throat had been slit not more than a minute ago. I started around the corner of the warehouse after the killer. All of a sudden, I spread eagle in the air. Then my head splattered on the pier and a million stars exploded in front of my eyes. And then all the lights went out.

New Adventures of Michael Shane, Private Detective. Michael Shane, reckless, red-headed Irishman, back again at his old haunts in New Orleans. This is your director, Bill Russo, inviting you to listen to another transcribed episode, which we call The Case of the Generous Killer.

0: Tex Village thing. How much difference does that make to a guy who's broke? Manhunt for police slayer Victor Gross. Never any good news anymore. Now, weatherman predicts more rain. Well, maybe
1: I beg your pardon?
0: I didn't hear you come in.
1: I didn't mean to scare you. A sign on your office door said enter. So I did.
0: Oh, yeah. Well, have a seat.
1: No, thanks. I always like to stand.
0: Oh?
1: When you're only 5 feet tall, you prefer to stand.
0: Suit yourself. What can I do for you?
1: Here.
0: That's $100 bill.
1: Yes, for you.
0: Me? What for?
1: I don't know much more about it than you, Mr. Shane.
0: Look, you must, because I don't know anything about it. How come you're giving me $100 bill?
1: Oh, I'm not giving it to you. It's not mine.
0: Oh, wait a minute. Let's not play guessing games.
1: Is it a man gave me this to give you and gave me one just like it for doing it?
0: A man who?
1: A passenger on the Star of Bermuda.
0: Star of Bermuda? What? Look, friend, I think you better start at the beginning. You're leaving me way behind.
1: Well, I know it doesn't make much sense, but all I can tell you is what happened. I'm ship's cook on the Star of Bermuda. It's a tramp steamer.
0: Yeah.
1: We docked here at New Orleans yesterday, and we're shoving off at
0: dark. Yeah.
1: Just about an hour ago, a little before dark it was, a passenger came aboard.
0: Did he give you his name?
1: No.
0: Oh, fine.
1: He just paid me to bring you this $100 bill.
0: But didn't he say why? Didn't he tell you what he wanted me to do?
1: I'm coming to that.
0: Well, let's have it. What is it?
1: Mr. Shane, he's paying you the $100 to come and arrest him.
2: In a moment, we'll return to Mike Shane and the case of the generous killer.

0: day it made perfect sense, up to now. I'd had my ham and eggs bright and early, spent most of the morning in the courthouse checking on some records for a client, most of the afternoon explaining them to him. So there I was, a little after dark, sitting in my office, peacefully reading the newspaper. When a pint-sized ship's cook from a tramp steamer eases into my office, gives me a $100 bill, and tells me a passenger on his boat sent it to me so I'd come down and arrest him. After which the little guy leaves, and I spend about half an hour trying to figure out the deal. Well, I finally gave up, because nothing about it made sense. Except, of course, one thing, the $100 bill. As far as I was concerned, that made very good sense. Seemed like a pretty good reason for me to mosey down to the Star of Bermuda. So I slipped the $100 bill into the solitary confinement of my wallet, went down to the waterfront. The Star of Bermuda was just about the tackiest looking tramp I've seen in a long while. I went up the gangway. The only sign of life was a deckhand lounging against the rail. Hello?
1: Yeah?
0: You, got a passenger aboard?
1: Yeah.
0: Well, where's his cabin?
1: Aft.
0: How far aft?
1: Stern.
0: Well, look, Chatterbox, do you mind telling me just where? I'm no sea scout.
1: Only cabin. Can't miss it. Probably a light on.
0: Oh, wait a minute. Don't overdo. You better stop for a breath. Thanks.
1: Welcome.
0: I started walking toward the stern, my footsteps echoing on the deck. Then, sure enough, I saw a stab of light coming from under a cabin door. No answer. Still no answer. Unlocked. Then I stopped. It looked like my client had decided he couldn't wait to be arrested. He was hanging at the end of a rope, swinging gently back and forth with the motion of the ship, and he was buried dead. I took a long look at the guy, and then I got a very smart idea, which was to get out of there and get out fast. But it was no good. When I got to the door, I ran right into something black and bullish, only this bull didn't have horns.
2: Who is he, Shane?
0: You'll probably find this hard to believe, Inspector, but I don't know.
2: Dykes, cut him down and search him.
3: Yeah, okay.
2: Let's try it again, Shane. Who is he?
0: I'm stuck with the same answer, LaFever. I'd never laid eyes on him until about 10 seconds before you got here.
2: Yeah.
0: All I know is this guy sent me a $100 bill by way of the ship's cook to come down here and arrest him. Okay, so I came down. Here he was hanging.
2: Didn't send word why he wanted to be arrested?
0: Nope.
2: Wonder if he knew the net was closing in, thought he'd have a better shake this way.
0: I don't follow you. You know who this guy is or was?
2: Dykes.
3: No identification, Inspector.
2: Mm-hmm. There's your answer, Shane.
0: Yeah, but maybe you got a hunch.
2: This could be our boy. We don't know. No way to tell now.
0: Well, he must have given a name when he reserved his cabin.
2: Ziegler. Doesn't mean a thing. Might as well be Houlihan.
0: You, wouldn't care to tell me who you think he might be?
2: That's right.
0: Huh?
2: I wouldn't. Oh.
0: Well, boys, this has been nice. I think maybe, though, I better be getting back to town. That is, of course, if you don't mind.
2: Oh, we don't mind. We got nothing on you, Shane. Not now. So it might be a good idea for you to get back to town. Only just don't leave town.
0: Hmm? Well, of course, all I could do at that point was send Inspector LaFever an RSVP to his cordial invitation to remain in New Orleans. My RSVP read, "Yes, Inspector." About then, the coroner arrived, and I followed the inspector and Sergeant Dykes down the gangway and along the pier to the street at the end where their car was. There was a little lunch counter nearby with a few assorted floaters lounging around. Among them, a skinny, nervous, slippery character appropriately nicknamed the Weasel. A guy who made his living selling information and anything else he could steal. As I walked by the stand, Weasel looked at me, rolled his cigarette from one side of his mouth to the other, let one of his eyelids droop a little. I got the message. I watched the two plainclothesmen drive away, and sure enough, pretty soon, the Weasel eased over to me.
4: Hello, Mikey.
0: What's on your mind?
4: I want to talk to you.
0: What about?
4: It's big, Mikey.
0: And crooked.
4: Nah, Mikey, you got it wrong. It's big and little.
0: Yeah, that'll be the day.
4: Oh, I'm giving it to you straight. It's hot, Mikey.
0: Okay, come on. We'll go have a cup of coffee.
4: Nah. Too many people. Come on. I know where we can talk.
0: I followed Weasel partway out on the pier again to a deserted warehouse. He slid the door open and motioned me to follow. It was dark as pitch inside, but that seemed to be the way Weasel wanted it.
4: Now we can talk, Mikey.
0: Okay, start.
4: It's about the guy hanging from the rope.
0: What about him?
4: That's what I'm telling you. I go aboard that boat to see an old pal, so I'm looking for him back aft. This cabin door is open a little, so I look inside him. There's a guy swinging by his neck.
0: Well, don't leave me there.
4: Oh, gee, it really rocks you to see something like that, but then in a minute I kind of got a hold of myself and I go on in. And I sort of sights the guy.
0: Why?
4: Why? Because, well, I figured I want to find out who he is.
0: Yeah, you mean you figure you'll lift his wallet?
4: Oh, now, Mike.
0: You know, that's about the one thing I figured you'd draw the line at, robbing a dead man.
4: I
0: was wrong, I guess. Now, quit trying to sell that yarn about wanting to find out who he is.
4: Well, okay, Mikey. Fella's got to make a buck somewhere. But I did find out who the guy is, Mikey.
0: All right, let's have it, then.
4: There were some papers in his wallet, letters, stuff like that, and they show that this guy is Dick Dick Groves.
0: Dick Dick Groves. The name hit me like a bulldozer. All of a sudden, a lot of things started making sense. His name was in the headlines because Victor Groves was a hired killer, but he was only a name. Nobody had ever seen him except his victims, and they naturally were never in a position to identify him. But why Victor Groves had sent the money to me to arrest him, why he'd decided to hang himself before I got there, still didn't add up. And neither did Weasel's angle in lifting the papers.
4: Don't you get the pitch, Mikey? You and me, we're the only ones who know the stuff is Victor Groves.
0: So
4: there ought to be a payoff. The cops probably fork over something to find that out. So then they could call off the hunt.
0: Got it all figured out, haven't you, Weasel?
4: Sure. I don't dare go near the cops, but you can. So you handle the arrangements and we split the take. Right down the middle, huh?
0: I'll have to think it over.
4: Think it over nothing. We gotta work fast.
0: All right, give me the papers, huh?
4: Oh, no. Weasel keeps the papers.
0: Come on, let's have them.
4: No, Mikey.
0: Give them to me or it's no deal.
4: But, Mikey, I...
0: Give them, I say.
4: Okay. How do I know I can trust you?
0: You don't.
4: always kidding. Huh, Mikey?
0: Yeah, always kidding. Look, I'll get in touch with you tomorrow morning near the lunch stand. I'll give you my answer then. In the meantime, I'll keep the papers in a safe place. I put the wallet in my pocket and stepped back out on the pier. Weasel stood watching me as I started down the pier. I wondered if he had a hunch about what was going on in my mind. If he did, there was going to be trouble. Because what was going on in my mind was I was going to march right down to police headquarters and turn those papers in. Yeah, Michael was going to be very law-abiding this time. And then something happened that froze me in my tracks. There was a scream from 50 yards behind me, from Weasel. I whirled around. The scream ended in a horrible gurgle. I pounded back toward him, but he had already crumpled up over on the pier. Even in the dim light, I could see his throat had been cut very recently. I started around the warehouse after the killer. All of a sudden, I was spread eagle in the air, and my head splattered on the pier, and a million stars exploded in front of my eyes. And then all the lights went out.
5: In a moment, we'll return to Mike Shane and the case of the generous killer.

0: all started when a $100 bill was dropped on my desk by a 5-foot-high ship's cook who told me a passenger on a tramp steamer wanted me to come down and arrest him. So I went and found the passenger swinging from the end of a rope. Inspector LeFevre arrived about then and found no identification on him. Then pretty soon a slippery character named Weasel led me into a warehouse and told me he'd lifted the papers from a dead man. Papers that proved the guy was Victor Gross, a hired killer that nobody'd ever seen. I got the papers away from Weasel and started down the pier. Weasel got his throat cut. I ran around the warehouse after the killer when a hand grabbed my ankle and I knocked myself out on the pier. And then, after a while, the haze started thinning out a little. And there I was, riding along in the back seat of a squad car with one of LeFevre's boys, Sergeant Dykes.
1: Shane, what are you trying to do? Shake down the police force?
0: Shake down it? Now, wait a minute, Dykes. Let's have it slow and clear, and from the beginning.
2: Okay. Only maybe I won't be telling you anything you don't already know. A couple of weeks ago, Victor Gross killed one of the boys on the force.
0: Yeah, I read the papers.
2: Then we find you standing in the stateroom watching a man swinging at the end of a rope.
0: Look, Sergeant, I told you the ship's cook brought me a $100 bill from this passenger to come down and arrest him.
2: Uh-uh. When we left you, we drove around the block and walked back to the ship. The cook tells us he hasn't been ashore all day.
0: Well, he's lying.
2: Says he hardly ever goes ashore. Hates land. Weighs a shade over 300 and has trouble getting around.
0: 300? Oh, no.
2: Oh, yeah. So we start down the gangway going to look for you. But you save us the trouble. There's a scream farther out on the pier and then someone running. We get out and find a stoolie named Weasel lying dead and you unconscious. Then we find Victor Gross' identification papers on you.
0: I got them from the Weasel. He lifted them from the dead man.
2: Oh, yeah.
0: Look,
2: yeah.
0: Dykes, you got it all wrong. Gross committed suicide.
2: You don't boil, Shane. The knots in the rope and some of the bruises on Gross' neck told us it was no suicide. It was murder. He was strangled.
0: Well, about that time, I was willing to sell my Social Security number very cheap. Two murders, with me sitting in the chief suspect's chair on both of them. I guess it was a little after 1 a.m. when my cell door opened and clanged shut again. I looked up. Inspector LeFevre was standing there.
3: Shane.
0: Hello, Inspector.
3: Let's talk.
0: Why, it's been a losing game for me so far.
3: Seems to be quite a case against you.
0: Yeah, according to just about everybody but me. Look, Inspector, I didn't kill Gross. I didn't lift his papers, and I didn't kill the Weasel.
3: That might be kind of hard to prove. About the Weasel, that is.
0: Well, maybe somebody will tell me how I managed to slit his throat, get rid of the knife, and then knock myself out.
3: You could have managed it.
0: Okay.
3: But I don't think you did.
0: But what?
3: No, I don't think you killed the Weasel, and I'm pretty sure you didn't kill Victor Gross.
0: Well, what do you think I've been trying to tell you boys all night?
3: Yeah. You know, Shane, the passenger was choked to death. We identified him. He is not Victor Gross.
0: He's not Gross?
3: Mm-mm.
0: Well, then...
3: Then it adds up why Weasel was killed.
0: Because the real Victor Gross found out Weasel had lifted the papers from the dead man and thought Weasel still had them.
3: Could have been that way.
0: It has to be that way, Inspector. Look, Victor Gross knows you're out to get him, so he gets a drifter from the waterfront into that stateroom on the tramp steamer. He kills the guy, plants his own papers on him, strings him up to make it look like suicide, and then he...
3: Hey, wait a minute, that...
0: Little guy who brought me the 100 said he was a ship's cook. He must have been the real Victor Gross.
3: That's the way it's beginning to look, Shane. He wants you to come down, discover the body. Then everybody thinks Gross committed suicide, the case is closed, and the pressure's off the real Gross.
0: That little guy, who would have ever figured that he... I can't even remember much what he looked like.
3: Try to remember, will you?
0: Yeah, but I wasn't paying much attention. I remember he was very small.
3: What about the face?
0: Thin face, straight nose. Dark eyes. That's about it.
3: Not enough.
0: The best I can do.
3: All right. We're releasing you, Shane.
0: Well, I won't say it's about time, Inspector, but it is about time. Hey, wait a minute.
3: Hmm?
0: Anyone besides the police force know that the dead passenger's been identified as someone other than Gross?
3: No.
0: That's what I thought. And something else. Does anyone know I've been arrested and don't have Gross's papers on me anymore?
3: Nobody outside knows that.
0: Thanks a lot. I'll stay here.
3: Mm-mm. We're letting you go.
0: I like it here all of a sudden.
3: You can't stay here. Shane.
0: Look, I know what you've been leading up to. As far as Gross is concerned, I've still got the papers.
3: Mm-hmm.
0: You think I'm going to walk the streets of New Orleans waiting for him to make a pass at me?
3: We do.
4: Now, get yourself another boy. This one just quit.
3: One of our boys will tell you. He'll grab Groves if Groves comes after you.
4: Look, Inspector, you don't know what you're asking me to do.
3: You're wrong there, Shane. I know just what I'm asking you to do. Make a target out of yourself. You know why?
4: I don't care why. I'm not going to...
3: Because a killer's still running around loose. A killer nobody can identify, and he'll strike again soon because he guns not only for hire but for pleasure. He's vicious. He's got to be stopped, and this is one way that might work. Now, how about it?
4: Look, Inspector, you and your boys have been giving me a rough time. You throw me in a clink, you... Okay, I'll do it.
2: This ought to do, Shane.
0: Sure, thanks. One place is as good as another.
2: You got it straight now.
0: Two straight. I'm going to go back to my office building, then start out alone, on foot.
2: Right. Keep away from crowds and keep away from the brightly lit streets.
0: Oh, fine. What am I supposed to do, roost in a dark alley somewhere?
2: Just keep away from the bright lights. And get this. When you leave your office building, walk south a block. Then go any direction you want, because that's the point our boy will start tailing you from. One block south of your office.
0: Yeah.
2: Oh, just one more thing.
0: What is it?
2: Good luck.
0: I found an all-night cab stand and grabbed a taxi back to my office building. Just as I was going to start walking, a woman came out of the building and crossed the street. A short woman. And then as I stood there watching her, it dawned on me. As I turned north in sort of a daze, I was realizing my job was just twice as tough as I'd thought. Because it had just hit me that Victor Groves was plenty small enough to pass for a woman. By the time I digested that pleasant thought, I realized I was about a block and a half from my office. I slowed down, looked around. The streets were pretty deserted. I spotted the car as soon as it turned the corner and came toward me very slowly. I stopped. The car kept coming. I was hoping Inspector Lefebvre's boy was awfully close and ready. Then the car was slowing still more. I got opposite me, it stopped. The window toward me started rolling down, and I couldn't see inside, so I waited, and then...
5: Hey, Bud, how do I get to St. Louis Street from here?
0: I told him. Stood there watching him drive away. Took out my handkerchief and mopped my face a little. Then I started walking again. A little lady with a tray of flowers had been standing near the entrance of a bar, started crossing a narrow street toward me. I stopped. She had a shawl over her head, and she was short. I stood there and watched as she came up to me.
6: A flower, monsieur? A flower for your lapel, perhaps?
0: Yeah, sure. You're working late tonight.
6: Oh, oui, I always work late. Here, a nice carnation.
0: Okay, thanks, yeah.
6: Oh, merci, monsieur. Oh, but monsieur, is this too much? Monsieur!
0: But I was already around the corner. I didn't somehow care about staying in one place too long. The thing was getting to me a little. It seemed like all the inhabitants of New Orleans that I'd seen in the last half hour had shrunk about 6 inches suddenly. Like the guy coming down the sidewalk toward me right now. I couldn't tell where he'd come from. He was just suddenly there. I was right near the mouth of an alley, and for a minute I was tempted to dive into it. But I just stood there waiting. He was taking his time, like the other people I'd waited for. I couldn't see his face. He was pretty close now. For the third time, I was hoping Lefebvre's boy had the situation well in hand. And then the guy was right in front of me.
7: Hey, pal. Happen to have a light on you?
0: I still couldn't see his face. I couldn't tell from his voice. I took a match out of my pocket. I held it out and scratched it with my thumbnail. A little flame spurted up and outlined his face. It was a round face. Didn't belong to Victor Groves. The guy puffed a couple of times on a cigarette, drank a little, walked off. I leaned against the building for a minute. I was having that letdown, feeling of relief again. But when I heard the dog whimpering with pain in the alley behind me, I didn't even hesitate. I walked into the alley. As soon as I did, I realized it was no dog. There never had been. Just a little too late, though. A hand shot around my throat. I could feel the point of a knife in my ribs. There was a soft voice in my ear.
7: Well, Mr. Shane, we meet again, don't we?
8: In a moment, we'll be back with a thrilling climax to tonight's Michael Shane adventure.

0: so much I could say. And a hand around my throat told me I wasn't supposed to say anything. Victor Gross had gotten to me at last. Inspector LaFever's boy was nowhere in sight.
1: Now, Mr. Shane, the identification papers, please.
0: I don't have money, Victor.
1: Please. I have very little time.
0: I tell you, I don't have money.
1: They're not in your office. I have searched it thoroughly. You do not have them on you. So I have wasted my time following you. But perhaps it will not be entirely wasted time, Mr. Shane.
0: What do you mean?
1: Simply that under the circumstances, I fortunately have no other alternative but to dispose of you.
0: Oh, look.
1: Quiet.
0: I heard the scuffling steps a second or two before. I was hoping Gross hadn't heard them, but he had. I just stood there in the alley, and I knew if I made a single sound, I'd get that knife, all 6 inches of it. The steps came nearer to the mouth of the alley, and they turned into the alley. And a little figure loomed up in front of us. The scream pulled Gross's eyes off me just long enough. I swung my elbow back hard. I was lucky. The knife went flying across the alley. Then I got hold of one of those fingers that were wrapped around my throat. I put everything I had into it. It's just enough. The fingers snapped. And my hand fell away, and I swung my fist hard. The Gross bounced off the wall and flopped to the ground and lay still. Just then, a flashlight stabbed into the alley. The big guy followed it in. It was a fever's boy. So everything was okay. And then I remembered the little old woman. She was cowering over on one side of the alley, trembling. I went over to her. It was a flower lady. Of all the people I was expecting, you weren't the one.
2: But I was following you. I saw you enter the alley from down the block.
0: Yeah, but why?
2: You would not stop. I called to you. You gave me too much money, monsieur.
0: What are you talking about? I gave you a buck and told you to keep
2: but
0: the change.
2: But that is just it, monsieur. It was not $1. It was $100 bill.
0: What?
2: I knew you had made a mistake. I had to return it to you.
0: Well, you know that it's quite a nice touch. Gross's own $100 bill is the thing that traps him.
2: What, monsieur?
0: Nothing. But do me a favor. Keep the dog, will you? I kind of think you want it. Well, that was just about that. Except I had a bone to pick with Inspector LaFever. Later in his office, I brought it up. You know, that plain clothesman of yours who was supposed to be tailing the inspector, he wasn't exactly Johnny on the spot. I was beginning to think he'd never show up.
3: He almost didn't, but it wasn't his fault. He was lucky to find you at all.
0: What do you mean?
3: You remember what your instructions were about leaving your office tonight?
0: Yeah, I was to walk south a block, and your boy would start tailing me from there.
3: Right. You

The story is based on characters created by Brett Halliday. The music is composed and conducted by John Duffy, and Michael Shane is portrayed by Jeff Chandler. The New Adventures of Michael Shane is a Don W. Sharp production, transcribed in Hollywood and distributed exclusively by the Broadcasters Guild. Next week, you'll hear Michael Shane in another thrilling adventure from mysterious and colorful New Orleans.

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0: Hold everything. It'll be right there.
1: Okay, okay. Just let me get a robe on. Coming, coming. Yes.
0: Yes. Yes, there's nothing like stepping out of a nice warm shower into a nice hot murder. The only thing in sight was the body of a man lying on his face. I didn't have to get any closer to see that he was very dead. Then I heard someone running down the front steps and out of the street, so, still being the kind of guy who's always interested in seeing what a killer looks like, I went down the stairs and out into the street. I landed on the sidewalk just as the sedan pulled away from the curb and dove into a hole in the traffic. I only had time to see that there were two people in it. Didn't even get a chance at the license. Well, a white terry cloth robe can be a little conspicuous at 11 o'clock in the morning on East 51st Street, right off Madison. So I shuffled back up the stairs and put in a call for Lieutenant Walter Levinson, 5th Precinct, Homicide. But it seems as if I was a little late. A neighbor on the way to the... a neighbor on the way down the hall had stumbled on the dead one in front of my doorway. Now, generally, a body in front of my door would be left alone to sober up. But this one seemed to be bleeding, so just as a precaution, the neighbor had called the police. All I could do was just stand around and wait for them.
2: Wouldn't you know it, Otis? Wouldn't you know it? Finally got to be right in his own building.
3: Yeah, Lieutenant, and she said it was right in front of his own door.
2: That's around this corner. Well, what'd you say the name of the woman was who turned in the alarm?
3: Myrtle Tibbles, the apartment next to his.
0: That's right, Otis, and she's a big snoop.
3: Huh? What's that?
0: Myrtle Tibbles.
2: Now listen, Rick.
4: If you've got any questions, officer...
0: Ask me no questions, I'll tell you...
2: Oh,
0: no...
2: shut up. Otis, go question her.
3: Me?
2: Yes, you. Go ahead.
4: I know plenty I can tell you about that Mrs. Diamond there.
3: Lady, I know everything you're gonna say. And a lot more.
4: Oh? Then come in, Captain.
3: Hey, did you hear that, Lieutenant?
2: Get in there, Sergeant, and question the big snoop, lady.
3: Yes, sir.
4: Snoop, eh?
2: Well, Rick, what kind of a bit is that? I suppose you're going to tell me you had nothing to do with this killing.
0: Walt, I was in taking a shower when this gentleman decided to get himself shot in front of my door. I was singing, too. Would you like to hear what I was...
2: No, thanks. Hey, wait a minute. If you were in taking a shower, how did you know he was getting himself shot?
0: He rang the doorbell first.
2: Oh, sure. He wanted to let you know there was going to be a murder.
0: Listen, Blubbermouth, I was taking a shower. I stopped taking a shower. The doorbell rang. I went to the door. I opened the door. Dead man. I ran down into the street after the killers.
2: What about the shots?
0: I didn't hear any. Must have used a silencer.
2: Well, you say you ran after the killers. Was there more than one?
0: Two. I don't know who pulled the real old trigger, but I chased two people down into the street.
2: Did you recognize them?
0: No, they didn't leave any calling cards.
2: Descriptions?
0: Man and woman.
2: Now, that's helpful. License number?
0: Too fast. Got lost in traffic.
2: In other words, all you noticed about them was a little less than nothing. Mm. I'm surprised you didn't forget and leave your head hanging in the shower. Yeah.
0: Oh, now, by George, Lieutenant, that was a real dandy, that was.
2: No, cut it out, Rick. Come on, let's take a look at the corpse.
0: Well, have you forgotten? You just sent it in to question Myrtle Tibbles.
2: Not Otis, I mean this one.
0: You better be specific. I've known a lot of coroners to get pretty confused when Otis was covering a homicide.
2: Some kind of a messenger.
0: Yeah, band on his cap says speed messenger service.
2: Here's his receipt book. Only one entry, Richard Diamond, Apartment E, 53 East 51st Street. Nothing else.
0: You want any more? I'm honored.
2: Now, what the devil could he have been delivering?
0: The reason he got shot, probably.
3: Yeah, Myrtle. Lieutenant.
2: Yes, Sergeant.
4: Go ahead and ask him, Otis.
2: Oh, no.
0: Yeah, young love.
3: Myrtle, Miss Tibbles wants to know if it's all right if I stay for lunch.
2: Why, I think that would be real nice, Sergeant. How long do you think it will take?
3: How long, Myrtle? Not long.
2: Well, that's fine. But before you sit down and start feeding that fat face of yours, what would you suggest we do about this body in the hall?
3: Well, I'll tell you, Lieutenant.
2: Otis.
3: Lieutenant.
2: Get out here.
3: Coming, Lieutenant. Thanks anyway, Myrtle. Well,
2: where to, Lieutenant?
0: Oh. How about the speed messenger service?
2: Right. Just as soon as the coroner and the boys get here and take over. You want to come along, Rick?
0: Well, sure. The dead man was trying to deliver something to me. I'd like to know what was important enough to get him shot.
2: Sure, let's get going.
3: Diamond, don't you think you ought to change that robe?
1: Walt.
2: Yeah, I know, but what are you going to do?
5: Ooh, gee, I only made a suggestion. You don't have to get sore.
2: Oh, we're not, Sergeant.
5: He can wear the rope for all I care. I only...
2: Well, thank you, Sergeant.
5: I don't give a darn if he looks silly.
2: Otis.
5: Just because I make a suggestion.
2: Sergeant.
5: Yeah?
2: Will you do me a favor?
5: Well, sure, Lieutenant. Shut up!
1: So, while Walt tore Otis to pieces, I did a quick change. And when the coroner arrived, we climbed aboard the squad car and headed for the main office of Speed Messenger Service. While Walt was getting the address from headquarters and the car radio, Otis sneaked on the siren. So in less than 10 minutes, we pulled up in front of the building at 31st and West End Avenue and barged in.
2: You on duty here, miss?
6: Yeah. Trouble?
2: What makes you think there's trouble?
6: When a cop car pulls up in front and you two jump in here like a couple of bill collectors, it figures. Trouble, see?
1: Ah, a woman's intuition. Wonderful, simply wonderful. Tell me, dear, did your service send a messenger over to 53 East 51st Street, Apartment E?
6: About an hour ago. Why?
2: What was he supposed to deliver?
6: I don't know. I don't remember that good, see?
1: Oh, well, try.
6: I don't get this. What's wrong anyway?
1: Well, dearie, your messenger ain't anymore.
2: Yeah, shot to death.
6: What?
1: Now try to remember what it was.
6: Oh, Mr. Cartwright!
7: Hey, hey.
1: Well, let her get Cartwright, Walt. Maybe he can tell us something.
7: Yes, now what in the world?
6: Oh, Mr. Cartwright, Johnny, he's dead.
7: Yes.
6: Those are police officers, see? They said he was shot to death.
7: Now, just be calm. Let me get this straight.
6: I told you, see, it's Johnny.
7: All right. Now go in the back. Get a drink of water or something.
6: Yes, sir, but I just can't believe it.
7: I am Mr. Cartwright, gentlemen.
1: Well, that's nice. Are you in charge here?
7: I am the manager. Now, what is this about one of our messengers being dead?
2: That's right. Do you have any idea what he was delivering to 53 East 51st this morning?
7: Well, I know, but it should be in our record book. You'll have to forgive Miss Ogilvy. She gets very emotional.
1: Does she?
2: Well, let's see the record book.
7: Oh, it's right here. Here you are. Now, let's see. There. It was the first delivery this morning, as you can see. 53...
1: We'd like to know just what he was delivering.
7: Oh, well, I really couldn't say. I don't even remember what the item looked like.
1: Well, who said it?
7: Yes, that I can help you with. Here it is. Last name Clark, first name Paddy. In other words, a man named Paddy Clark.
1: No.
7: Yes, odd first name, isn't it?
2: Mean anything to you, Rick?
1: Oh, something. It's a little vague. Name seems familiar, that's all. How about you?
2: I don't get a thing from it. Any return address?
7: No, just his name with instructions to deliver it to a Mr. Diamond at this address.
1: Well, don't you remember whether it was a package or a crate of bananas?
7: Oh, dear, we get so many things in here to be sent out.
3: Out of time.
2: Yes, Otis, what do you want?
3: A 201 over on East 48. Thought you might like to know.
1: You better take off, Walt. 201's your department.
2: Fine. Two homicides in one morning.
1: I'll finish checking here and go to my office. You can get in touch with me there.
2: Okay. Come on, Otis, let's go.
3: Lieutenant.
2: Yeah, you can use the siren.
7: My, you officers certainly are busy, aren't you?
1: Yes, we officers sure are. Now, how'd you like to trot out that girl again? Maybe she's calmed down a bit.
7: Oh, certainly. Certainly. Feel any better, Miss Ogilvy?
6: Oh, yes, sir. Much better.
7: This gentleman would like to ask you a few more questions.
6: Oh, the good-looking one? Oh, sure.
7: If you're through with me, officer, I have some...
1: You go right ahead. Go on. We'll get along all right alone. I'll be beautiful.
6: Honest, dearie, I can't help you a bit. I don't know nothing.
1: Oh, sure you do. Weren't you here when this Paddy Clark came in?
6: Honest, I don't remember, but... Gee, you got the most...
1: But you do remember what the messenger was supposed to deliver, don't you? Mm-hmm.
6: Well, what was in it, I don't. It was just a thick envelope, white, but... Listen, honey, I'd
1: Anything
6: like...
1: unusual about the envelope?
6: Wish I could remember for you, but I really can't. We deliver so many things every day, but let's talk about something else. See you.
1: Well, after all, there was no reason in the world why she should remember one particular envelope. So, making like a good cop for Walt's sake, I scribbled down her name and address. Then headed for my office at the corner of 51st and Broadway. I stopped in the lobby for my morning supply of cigarettes and was about to step in the elevator when a big fat hunch... That's right, hunch. Grabbed me by the arm and turned me back into the direction of the tobacco shop. That's the place I've been stopping at every morning for the last 6 years. And it was run by a little guy with a twitch in his right eye. A little twitch and a last name, Clark. And a first name, Paddy.
8: Back for something else, Mr. Diamond?
9: Yeah, Max. Where's Patty?
8: Oh, he called up the other day and said he was going out of town for a couple of days or so.
9: Oh, is that it? I've missed him the last couple of mornings.
8: Well, you know, he got 3 stands to look after.
9: Yeah, that's right. Say, tell me, where's Patty live?
8: You want to see him?
9: Mm-hmm. Got a little business deal I want to talk over with him.
8: Sure. You know Patty. Anything to make a buck. Here. Yes. It's his address. Read it.
9: Oh, fine, yeah. You got a phone?
8: Yeah. It's Skylar 49970. There.
9: Thanks, Max. One of these days, I may even buy a cigar from you. Funny how things like that can happen sometimes. The name of Patty Clark had seemed familiar, but I couldn't place it. Only because I'd been doing business with him every day for 6 years and didn't think to look that close. I grabbed the elevator, went upstairs to my office, and put in a call to Mr. Clark.
10: Yeah?
9: Patty?
10: Who wants him?
9: Oh, no.
10: Rick.
9: Hello, Walter. What's new?
10: You know perfectly well what's new. What do you think I'm doing over here?
9: Well, now, let me guess. Rural homicide?
10: You knew that's why I come over here in the... Now, wait a minute.
9: Yes, Lieutenant.
10: How did you get this phone number?
9: Patty Clark dead?
10: The deadest. Now, how'd you get the number?
9: I looked in the book.
10: It's not in the book. It's a hall phone listed under the apartment name.
9: I asked my Ouija board?
10: Pow.
9: Okay, Groucho. Patty Clark owns a cigar store in my building.
10: Why under the sun didn't you tell me that in the first place? You said you didn't know him.
9: I said the name was vaguely familiar.
10: All right.
9: How was Patty killed?
10: Shot. Coroner's on his way. Look, I'm not far from your office. I'll be over as soon as he gets here.
9: I'll have a candle in the window. Bye. Mm-hmm. You're the happy people.
11: Something wrong?
9: Oh, no. Come in. Just filling my lighter.
11: Okay, Agnes is alone.
12: Hello, Mr. Diamond.
9: Well... And in came Agnes. And this was the type of girl easily recognized. About 5'5", with more curves than the World Series. And the one thing that really set her apart from the rest, a great big .38, complete with silencer. Her boyfriend took out a cute little .45 and leaned against the door, while Aggie swayed over to my desk like a mull cobra.
12: All right, Diamond. Let's have the envelope.
9: Honey, could you point that thing the other way? My skin is beginning to crawl out of my shirt.
12: I want the envelope, Diamond. And if you refuse to give it to me, I really wouldn't mind killing you.
9: You know, I think I'd like to give it to you if I knew what you were talking about.
12: I hope we're not going to have to play games, Diamond.
9: Well, something like post office might not be so bad.
11: Grill him, Maggie, and we'll search the place. He's got to have it somewhere.
12: I'll handle this. I want the white envelope Patty Clark sent you this morning.
9: And I thought you too got it after you killed the messenger boy.
12: Now, I don't know what you're talking about.
9: Seems to me I chased you into the street. Saw you climb into a car and take off.
11: The guy in the white robe.
9: So, if you two knocked off the messenger boy, you must know I don't have the envelope. Too bad, but I didn't even get to the door until after you'd shot it.
12: We didn't shoot the messenger.
9: What was in the envelope?
11: You know what was in it. Go on, Aggie, show me we ain't kidding.
12: Oh, shut up. We didn't shoot the messenger, Diamond, but we are going to get the envelope. Where is it?
11: Hey. The siren's pulling up out in front.
9: Why don't you search the messenger? You had a gun. You didn't have to worry about me if I showed at the door.
12: Well, we got an envelope off him, all right. Empty. Hey, what are you doing, Paul?
11: Taking a look out in the street. Hey.
12: Police.
11: Crawl car. 2 guys coming in this building.
12: Some of your friends, Diamond?
9: You say the envelope was empty?
11: What if they are some of his friends? What if they found Patty?
12: I told you to shut up.
9: Why'd you kill Patty? You knew he'd already sent the envelope.
11: Knock him off, Agnes.
12: Quiet.
11: Hey. Somebody getting out of the elevator.
12: You keep your face shut, Diamond. Paul, get over behind the door.
11: What are you going to do?
12: Diamond, you stay right there at the desk. Say one wrong thing and you and a couple of more get dead.
9: My.
13: Hello, Rick. I got over here just...
9: Good night, Lieutenant.
13: Good night. Oh, what you mean is good afternoon.
9: Ooh. Believe me, Walt, I meant good night.

0: NBC is bringing you Richard Diamond, Private Detective, starring Dick Powell.
1: Yes, dear sweet little Agnes had slipped out from behind the door and let Walt have it right behind the ear. He went down like a 16-pound shot in an elevator shaft. Then Aggie and her playmate started backing off. They opened the door, and Aggie, darling, pointed the business end of the silencer about halfway up my hand-painted tie. Whether or not she would have shot is anybody's guess. But along about that time, a very dear old friend stepped up behind her.
2: Stop it, lady.
3: The other cop.
2: You can drop yours too, Sonny.
1: Oh, Otis, bless your little pointed head.
4: You fool. Why didn't you look first?
3: I forgot.
4: Forgot?
2: Okay, over against the wall. Keep your hands up high. Hey, how's the lieutenant?
1: Oh, he'll come around. Walt. Oh, Waltie.
2: Which one let him have it?
1: Agnes.
2: The dame?
1: The other one's named Paul. Come on, Walt.
2: Oh,
1: come on, Walt. It's spring again. You know, birds and bees and all that sort of rot. Ah, that's a good boy. Now, try and sit up.
5: Oh, my head. What happened?
2: What happened?
5: Oh, no.
1: Walt, you've been crowned queen of the Fifth Precinct.
5: Who did it?
1: No. Don't look at Otis. He's been reading his Tom Swift, Ribed in the Nick. Look, there.
5: Huh?
1: Them?
5: Them.
1: And Otis saved the day.
5: What did he do? Wander in without his collar and scare them to death?
1: Agnes, she's the one with the sweater. Agnes crowned you.
5: Look, where did these two figure, huh?
1: Oh, they're the pair who ran out of the building after the messenger was killed.
5: Put the cuffs on them, Otis.
2: Yes, sir. Okay, you put out your right and you put out your left.
1: And I'll be in Sing Sing before you.
2: And I'll be in Sing Sing. Get him.
5: Now bring him over here.
2: Go on, lady.
4: Okay. Keep your hands to yourself.
2: Here's the artillery, Lieutenant. 38 special with a silencer. This 45 auto.
5: Silencer? That's enough to book him in itself. All right. You kill the messenger?
4: No.
5: How about Patty Clark?
4: We don't know who you mean.
1: They know.
3: That's your story.
5: Well, we'll take him down and book him. Happy now, Rick?
1: No. I want to know who has the envelope. What's in it?
5: Envelope?
1: Yeah. The girl at the messenger service finally remembered. Come on, let's take these two down to headquarters.
5: Well, they're still not talking. Did you find anything in the files?
1: Both have records. Guy's Paul Barrows, Agnes is his wife. One conviction apiece, May 1938, suspicion of passing counterfeit money.
5: Uh-huh.
1: Convicted, did time, parole. Oh, you got a fresh address on them?
5: They've been living in Flatbush. Otis went over with some of the boys to check.
1: Good.
5: And here's some fancy news. Just yesterday, the FBI started watching all of Patty's cigar stores as possible fences for phony money.
1: Yeah? Well, then it ties. Come on, I want to take a look at Patty Clark's room.
5: Patty was lying right there beside a couple of bags he'd packed for the trip.
1: Oh?
5: Four slugs in the chest, no struggle.
1: Anybody in the building hear the shots?
5: No, and the .38 your little girlfriend had wore a silencer, remember?
1: When did the coroner say Patty was shot?
5: About 6 this morning. What's that?
1: Oh, a little address book. Patty must have used the speed messenger service more than once. Look, see here?
5: Huh?
1: Here's the address and phone number. Now, Walt, let's go over and take a look at Agnes and Paul Barra's place in Flatbush. See what Otis has found out.
2: Oh, hi, Lieutenant. Hello, Detective.
1: Well, thanks, Otis. You drop your watch?
5: Turn up anything?
2: No, nothing much.
5: What do you mean by nothing much?
2: Well, nothing.
5: That's what I was afraid of.
1: Hey, is there an address book around here anywhere?
2: Over by the phone. Why?
3: Just getting my jollies, Otis. Love to look at new numbers.
5: Now, see if speed messenger service is listed.
3: Yeah? Yeah, right here on the back page.
1: Walt.
5: Yeah?
1: Patty was killed at 6 this morning, huh?
5: Right.
1: 6 this morning. You know, I wonder when he gave the messenger service that envelope. You know, the one addressed to me?
5: Well, the place wouldn't have been open at 6 this morning, so it must have been sometime yesterday.
1: That's right. And back in his room, his bags were all packed. Well, I think he wanted to make sure he'd be out of town before I got that envelope.
5: I'm way ahead of... Hello, Henderson? Levinson. Plan any plane or train reservations for Patty Clark?
1: Well, if you didn't, I'll show you where I keep that bottle of lighter fluid in my office.
2: Does that include me too, Diamond?
1: There's only one bottle, Otis.
5: Rick, Patty had tickets for a plane to California and then a boat to the Philippines.
1: Well, I'll lay you even money that Agnes and that Paul character didn't knock off the messenger or Patty Clark.
5: What?
1: All they wanted was that envelope.
5: Envelope.
1: That's why they came after me, and Patty didn't have it.
5: No? Then who has?
6: Otis, stop sneaking up.
5: Now, Rick, what about the counterfeiting angle?
1: Otis, go over and check on the speed messenger service. Mm-hmm. See if anybody could have pilfered that envelope and put another in its place or something. And be sure to call me.
5: Why don't we do that?
1: On account of her going back to the precinct and talk to Agnes Barrows.
5: I got them waiting outside.
1: Good.
5: And here's something you like. Ballistic says the .38 your Aggie was carrying is not the gun that killed Patty Clark or the messenger.
1: Swell.
5: Okay, show them in.
1: Hello, Aggie, darling.
4: I'm sorry I didn't shoot a hole in your head.
1: Isn't she a doll?
7: What do you want out of us? We ain't got nothing to say.
1: We'll see. Now, we know that Patty Clark was fencing counterfeit money for you two.
7: Now, ain't that peachy?
1: Walt, get the phone.
5: Yeah. Hello?
8: Lieutenant, I'm down at the speed messenger service.
5: Well, congratulations, Otis. We thought you'd get lost.
1: Walt, let me talk to him.
5: Sure.
1: Otis?
8: Yeah?
1: Mr. Cartwright there where I can talk to him?
8: He's right here.
1: He isn't?
8: Yeah. No. He's right here.
1: Well, if Cartwright isn't there, put the girl on.
8: Cartwright is here. He's standing right next to me.
1: She isn't?
8: She? No, he. Cartwright's a he. Can't you get anything straight?
1: They've skipped?
8: Huh?
1: Whole place cleaned out?
8: No, there's plenty of people. Oh, now, wait.
1: Hold the phone a second. They've skipped, Walt.
5: I'll pull out a general.
1: Skipped? Why, those dirty...
4: Oh, shut up.
1: Didn't you hear? Didn't you hear what he said? They skipped.
4: How do you know? You're going to take his word?
5: Henderson, put out a general on Cartwright and his girlfriend.
1: That dirty, no good, double-crossing Cartwright! Look, kiddies, that guy's framed you two from the very first. Why don't you talk? The state will make it easier for you.
7: Agnes?
4: I don't know.
7: Sure, tell him. We've been getting the runaround ever since he got us in this deal.
8: Hello?
4: Okay. Hey.
5: Hold it, Otis.
8: But.
5: I said hold it.
1: Go on, Agnes.
4: Well, I don't know whether Cartwright killed him or not, but. But Paul and me sure didn't.
1: What about that envelope that Patty Clark sent to me? What was in it?
7: Counterfeit dough. Some of the stuff we made with Cartwright.
1: Why send it to me?
4: Oh, because Patty got sore at Cartwright and wanted to blow the racket wide open.
1: He was crazy to send it through the speed messenger service.
4: Sure he was.
1: Yeah, I think I get it now. When Cartwright found it out, he killed the messenger and had you two there just to make it look like you'd done it.
4: Sure, the lousies.
1: Otis.
8: Hey, listen, how long can a guy hold?
1: Otis. You want to be a hero?
8: Huh?
1: How close is Cartwright standing to you at this minute?
8: He's about a foot away.
1: Well, just reach out and slap the cuffs on him.
8: Really?
1: Yeah, and something else, Otis.
8: What?
1: You may use the siren all the way home.

0: Oh, Rick, it's nice to have you here with your face in one piece.
1: Yeah, lucky, ain't I?
0: That's pretty. Why don't you sing it?
1: Well, I...
0: Oh, no.
1: Let me get it. It's got to be Walt. Yeah?
2: Rick, I just wanted to let you know that Cartwright was behind the whole setup. Printed the stuff right down the basement of the Speed Messenger service. Rick?
3: Harold Abernacher speaking. Owner of the largest hog ranch inside of Little Rock.
2: You don't say.
3: Sure, Dad. What's the matter? You need an ear horn or something?
2: Rick, so help me if you don't stop this.
3: My name's Harold, Bud. Harold. That's my name. Now, you just hang on and let you mash your molars with a missus.
2: I don't want to mash my molars with a missus. I want to
3: talk. She talks louder than I do. Used to call the hogs herself, you know. Lula Bell?
2: Lula Bell.
0: Howdy. Having trouble with your hearing, huh?
2: Now, Helen, listen.
0: Calling me Harold? No, no, friend. My name's Lulu Bell. Maybe you got the same trouble like my Uncle Zeke. He used to stick a plug of tobacco in his ear overnight and always forgot it.
2: Oh, my God.
0: Yeah, we thought he's plumb deep till I started calling the hogs and it shook the tobacco loose. Now, you just relax and I'll unplug you.
2: Oh, this is ridiculous.
0: Work for Uncle Zeke. Hold on to your teeth. Sweet, deep, deep, deep. Find any loose tobacco? He hung up.
1: Give me the phone. Good old Walt. I'll drive him out of his mind.
2: Fifth Precinct, Lieutenant Levinson.
1: Walt?
2: Oh, no. Now you listen to me.
1: Don't get loud with me, Grouchy. I just called up to find out what happened on the case.
2: Huh? Now, look, I just told you...
1: But you don't want to tell me. Okay, be a sorehead.
2: I'm not going through that Abernacher routine again.
1: What are you talking about?
2: Lula Bell called orders all the way in from a stakeout in Flatbush.
1: Look, I don't know what you're talking about. If you don't want to keep me in on the nose, just forget it.
2: Gosh.
1: What's the matter now?
2: Maybe I did have the wrong number. What a bunch of idiots.
1: Okay, so you had the wrong number. What about the case?
2: Oh, yeah. Well, it seems that Cartwright was really the one behind the whole setup.

0: Mother says there must have been more than 100,000 in phony bills. We got the plates and everything.
1: You don't say?
0: Yeah, that just about ties it up.
1: Well, Walt, I'm sure glad to have heard all that. Oh, wait a minute. Someone wants to say hello to you.
0: Oh, yeah?
2: Sweet peace.
1: Walt?

0: have just heard Richard Diamond, Private Detective, starring Dick Powell. Lieutenant Levinson was played by Ed Begley. Also in the cast were Virginia Del Valle, Wilms Herbert, Lucille Meredith, Michael Ann Barrett, Carlton Young, and Frank Gerstle. Music was under the direction of Frank Worth. Tonight's show was written by Blake Edwards, and the entire production was under the direction of Jack Johnstone. Dick Powell currently may be seen in the motion picture version of the best-selling novel, Mrs. Mike. There's more thrill-packed listening for you throughout the week when NBC presents other great adventure mystery dramas. Night Beat and Dangerous Assignment are two action-filled shows you'll want to make a steady date with every Monday night over most of these NBC stations. 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Also on Monday, join Brian Donlevy in Dangerous Assignment. As Steve Mitchell, soldier of fortune, Donlevy journeys to the corners of the earth in search of adventure, fortune, and fair play. 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
2: Hello? Yes, this is the Falcon speaking. Oh, Dinah. I'm glad you called. I'll have to have a rain check, Angel. I'm all jammed up. Some boy I know just figured out a way to make a fortune, and I've got to prove to him that sometimes a million isn't worth shooting for.
3: This is Ed Hurley, friends, inviting you to join the Falcon in tonight's thrilling adventure as he solves... The Case of the Proud Papa.

0: And now, the case of the Proud Papa. It's Wednesday evening in New York. And in a small hotel room on Manhattan's west side, a brunette named Rita Jordan quenches her thirst. And when Rita hears a knock on the door, she hurriedly hides the bottle, proving conclusively it doesn't contain soda pop.
1: Who is it?
2: Me.
1: Just a second, Leo. Hello, darling.
2: What were you doing that took you...
1: Aren't you going to kiss me?
2: Cut it out, Rita. You smell like a saloon.
1: Well, that's a nice thing to say.
2: I told you to lay off the stuff.
1: Honestly, Leo, I haven't had a drink
2: in... Who are you kidding? Where's the bottle?
1: I told you I
2: haven't... Where is it, Rita?
1: Ow! Ow!
2: Well?
1: In the bureau drawer.
2: That one?
1: Please, sweetheart. You've got to understand I'm sick. If I don't have a drink, what are you doing?
2: You don't have a garbage disposal unit in this joint.
1: No, Leo, don't! Why did you do that?
2: Because I can't trust you.
1: You smug hypocrite. I hate you.
2: Now, you know you don't really mean that.
1: Ow!
2: You're crazy about me, aren't you?
1: Oh, God.
2: Hmm?
1: God. Oh, God.
2: Everything's going to work out real fine.
1: I just can't go on like this, Leo. I can't.
2: Well, you don't have to. You think I enjoy seeing my wife live in a crummy dive like this? Don't you think I got a heart? That's why I lined up Ernie Moore.
1: Ernie?
2: Yeah. How are you doing in that department?
1: Says he's in love with me.
2: Well, that's wonderful.
1: You think it's wonderful he wants to divorce his wife and marry me?
2: Sure. That shows you're doing a fine job. But that's only half of it.
1: Well, I can't do the rest.
2: Now, look, Rita. You're going to go through with it, or I'm through with you. Now, make up your mind. Well?
1: I'll get the money from Ernie.
2: You got a date with him tonight?
1: In an hour.
2: Good.
1: Listen, Leo, couldn't I have just one small drink?
2: No.
1: Just to give me a little...
2: I said no, Rita. But you do the job right, and I'll buy you a case. Now, go wash your face, baby. We want you to look real pretty for the boy.

0: Oui, monsieur.
1: Oh, I'm looking for... Oh, there she is.
2: Hello, Ernie.
1: How are you, Rita? Been waiting long?
2: Seemed like years. Hope you don't mind my ordering.
1: Of course not.
2: Look, that's stupid of me. I went and finished your drink, too. Waiter.
0: Hey, madam.
2: I think we'd better go around again.
0: Very good, madam.
2: What's the matter, Ernie? You look unhappy.
1: Look, I don't want to heckle, Rita, but don't you think you're drinking too much?
2: Are you going to start lecturing me, too?
1: Well, I only...
2: Why can't a girl take a drink without a sermon?
1: It's all right, darling.
2: No, it isn't all right, darling. Just because I like to feel good, somebody think I was committing a murder or something.
1: I'm sorry, Rita.
2: No. It's my fault, Ernie. I'm sick. But you're responsible.
1: I am.
2: Darling, can't you see I'm crazy about you?
1: Well, you know how I feel about you.
2: Yes, you say it, but you mean it.
1: Well, let me prove it to you.
2: You mean by getting a divorce?
1: Yes, I'll speak to Janet tonight.
2: No, no.
1: Why not?
2: Because. No solution to the problem. You work for a father, don't you?
1: Yeah.
2: Well, how long do you think your job would last if you and Janet busted
1: up? Well, I don't care.
2: Well, I do care. No, we've got to use our heads, sweetheart. If you just had a little money put away...
1: Well, it's no use talking. I haven't.
2: Well, why don't you get it from Janet's father?
1: Are you crazy?
2: Listen, I heard someplace Paulbridge is one of the biggest loan sharks in
1: New
2: York.
1: Well, what's that got to do...
2: Well, it stands to reason a man like him would keep a lot of cash in the office.
1: Rita, are you suggesting...
2: Yes.
1: Well, you're crazy. He'd kill me.
2: Oh, don't talk to the child. Janet is pride and joy. You told me so yourself.
1: Well, sure, but...
2: There are no buts about it. Victor would never do anything to hurt her, and she's in love with you.
1: But if I left her...
2: Look, Ernie, I know women. A girl like Janet will do anything to protect her man. How much cash does Victor generally have around the office?
1: Well, it varies.
2: Yeah, but generally.
1: It runs around $75,000.
2: Well, think how far we could run with that. Ah, what do you say, darling? Am I worth the gamble?
1: Well, sure, but...
2: There we go with the butts again. Oh, when you make up your mind, give me a call. I can't promise I'll wait too long.

0: Yes?
1: Mr. Waring?
0: That's right.
1: The Falcon?
0: Right again. Do I know you?
1: You should. My name is Paul Victor. I spoke to you on the phone yesterday.
0: Oh, yes, yes. Come in. Won't you sit down?
1: What's the trouble? Don't you think I can take it standing?
0: I don't know what gave you the idea I had anything unpleasant to report.
1: But you have.
0: Yeah, you know, generally I don't handle this kind of matter.
1: Well, I'm glad you made an exception in my case.
0: I only did because you seemed so concerned about your daughter. And as you suspected, your son-in-law has been running around with a girl named Rita Jordan. She's married to a petty larceny thief named Leo.
1: I don't believe you.
0: You don't believe what? That he's a petty larceny thief or that Ernie's been playing around?
1: Neither.
0: I don't understand you, Victor. You asked me to do some research on your son-in-law. Obviously, you were suspicious.
1: I was nothing of the kind. I was merely interested in seeing how you private detectives operate.
0: Mm-hmm.
1: And you were supposed to be the best. Now, I'm not so sure. What do I owe you?
0: Oh, I'll settle for an explanation.
1: I'm afraid you won't get it. You better take my check, Mr. Waring. You'll find it much more satisfactory.
2: One right, 23 left, 17 right, 93 left. Where did I put that briefcase?
3: It's on top of the safe.
2: Oh, Victor.
3: I hope I haven't inconvenienced you, Ernie, but I had no idea.
2: Now, listen, Victor, I know what you think.
3: Well, what could I possibly think? After all, what could be more natural than to find my son-in-law at my safe? Of course, someone with an evil mind would say, what is he doing there after office hours and with a gun, no less? But that would never occur to me. So, suppose you put the money back.
2: No.
3: Put it back, Ernie, and I won't say a word to Jan.
2: I don't care what you say to her. Now, just get out of my way.
3: Now, don't be a fool, Ernie. Are you going
2: to... Let go! I told you to let go!
3: No! Victor, I didn't mean it. Honestly, I didn't...

0: It's all right, Ernie.
1: What?
0: You can turn on the light. I'm not asleep.
1: I'm sorry, Janet, but you see...
0: Don't bother lying. I got a call from Papa.
1: You got a call from your father?
0: Yes.
1: When?
0: 10 minutes ago.
1: Then he isn't...
0: Dead? No. You hit him in the shoulder. Why did you do it, Ernie?
1: Look, Janet, don't ask me any questions.
0: I don't have to. I know it's her fault.
1: Her fault?
0: That Rita Jordan.
1: What?
0: Don't you see what she's doing to you? She's no good, Ernie.
1: Who told you about her?
0: Papa had her investigated by Mike Waring. She and her husband are just using you.
1: You're lying. She's not married.
0: Jordan's her husband's name. Leo Jordan. He's a petty larceny thief.
1: You're crazy.
0: I swear it's the truth. Oh, darling, I don't care what you've done, but don't let this woman make a fool of you. Papa promised he wouldn't say a word to the police. You'll return the money.
1: No.
0: Oh, Ernie, listen to me. If this woman was any good, I'd let you go, but she's rotten.
1: Shut up. You're jealous, that's all. You have to make up lies. Well, that won't help you one bit. You and your father can do what you want. Because I'm going to do what I want, beginning right now.
2: That clock right, Rita?
0: No, it's 15 minutes past.
2: Well, I better beat it just the
0: same.
2: No,
0: don't go, Leo. Don't leave me alone.
2: What, are you crazy? You better douse yourself with some of that taboo. Your boyfriend will be here any minute.
0: My boyfriend? How can you say that?
2: Now, look, girl, don't go temperamental on me now. I'll be waiting downstairs in the lobby. When I see the schmo come in, I'll call you on the house phone. As soon as he forks over the dough, send him out for a couple of minutes.
0: What'll I tell him?
2: What'll you tell him? Tell him you got a headache. Tell him you need aspirin.
3: That's a good excuse.
0: Ernie!
3: Who is he, Rita?
0: Leo.
2: I'm her cousin.
0: Yes, Leo, this is Ernie Moore.
2: Well, I've heard a lot about you, fella. Rita's done nothing but talk about you all night. Well, I guess you love Bud.
3: Just a minute, Jordan. You must think I'm pretty stupid.
2: How's that?
3: You're a husband.
0: No, Ernie, honest.
3: Don't make me laugh. I heard you two talking.
2: Oh, you shouldn't have done that, Ernie. Don't you know eavesdroppers never hear anything good about themselves?
3: Played me for a sucker, huh?
2: That's right. What are you going to do about
3: Penny,
2: it?
3: Penny, you just wait and see.
2: Oh, he's a mean one, isn't he?
0: Don't, Leo! Darling, please! Leo, please, no more!
2: Keep out of this, Rita. We're just having fun. Ernie's getting a kick out of this, too, aren't you?

0: Hello?
1: Is this Miss Rita Jordan?
0: Yes.
1: Well, this is a desk clerk. I've been trying to reach you for the past half hour.
0: Why, what is it?
1: Well, I hate to bother you, Miss Jordan, but the party in 209 has been complaining of a disturbance.
0: Well, I haven't made any noise.
1: Well, he claims he heard someone yelling.
0: Well, he's mistaken. There's been absolutely nobody here. But
1: Miss Jordan! Miss Jordan!

0: Am I interrupting?
1: Oh, well, if it isn't Mr. Victor.
2: I'll leave you two alone now.
1: Yeah, thanks, Ed. Well, I understand you've been looking for me, Mr. Victor.
0: Yes, I have.
1: Sit down.
0: Thank you.
1: What happened to your arm?
0: My arm?
1: Well, you weren't wearing it in a sling the last time we met.
0: Well, it's a long, dull story.
1: Well, I'll take your word for it. What's on your mind?
0: Have you seen this?
1: In fact, a brunette slain in a hotel room. Rita Jordan, age 29. Rita Jordan?
0: Yes, they're holding my daughter for the murder.
1: Your daughter?
0: Mrs. Janet Moore. You know, you checked her husband for me.
1: Yes, so I did.
0: Well, now I'd like you to work for her.
1: And, of course, she's innocent.
0: Well, of course. How could Janet have killed Rita when I did?
1: What'd you say?
0: Well, I seem to have surprised you, Mr. Waring. Perhaps you can do as much for the police. Shall we go?

0: if it isn't the one and only Mike Waring, the Falcon.
1: Well, that's $5 I owe myself. I knew you were going to say that, Corbett.
2: Yeah, far be it for me to disappoint you.
1: You know, Mr. Victor, Sergeant Corbett, homicide.
2: Oh, sure, sure. My brother-in-law is one of his best customers. Says he'd rather borrow money from Victor than a bank.
3: Well, please thank him for me.
2: I'll be glad to. Well, what's the matter with your arm?
3: That's another story.
2: Well, why not tell it now? I haven't heard a good one in years.
1: You must be hanging around with a dull crowd.
2: Now, Mike, that's no way to talk about yourself.
1: Whatever happened to the typical dumb cop we used to hear about?
2: They've all gone into television. What's on your mind?
1: Well, I'm working for Janet Moore.
2: Janet Moore?
1: The girl you're holding for the Rita Jordan kill.
2: Her husband hired you?
1: No, Mr. Victor here did. He's her father.
2: Well, if you're working for it, stands to reason she's innocent.
1: But of course.
2: You won't think me bold if I ask who did kill Rita Jordan.
3: I did.
2: What?
3: And I don't regret it. She was destroying my daughter's happiness.
2: Well, that's very noble of you, Victor.
3: I tell you, I killed her, Sergeant.
2: What'd you do with the knife?
3: The knife?
2: You certainly didn't slit her throat with one of Mike's sharp jokes.
3: I disposed of it in the customary fashion.
2: And what is the customary fashion?
3: I threw it down a sewer.
2: Oh, what do you say, Sergeant?
1: I say you better get yourself another confession.
2: Why?
1: Well, there are a couple of things wrong with Victor's.
2: First of all, we have a signed confession from his daughter.
3: Yes, she made it to protect me.
1: Let me see that. I can assure you it's in perfect order.
3: I tell you, I killed this Jordan woman.
1: Well, not with a knife, you didn't. According to this, Rita was shot to death.
2: Yeah. Well, it's been nice seeing you, Mike. Drop in again when you get another confession. I just love hearing them.

0: Yes?
1: I'm looking for any more.
0: Oh, I'm sorry, mister. I'm very busy.
1: Well, this won't take long.
0: Are you going to get out of here?
1: Now, relax, Ernie. My name is Mike Waring.
0: I don't care if... Did you say Waring?
1: I must have.
0: Well, you're working for my wife.
1: That's right.
0: Well, I'm glad to meet you, Waring. I was just on my way to your place.
1: I don't think you would have found me there.
0: My wife didn't kill Rita, Mr. Waring.
1: She signed a confession.
0: She did it to shield me.
1: You need it?
0: Yes, I killed her.
1: Come again, please.
0: I killed her, Waring. I was out of my mind about her. You know, she wasn't particularly beautiful or smart, and she drank like a fish. But when I got near her, I just couldn't think straight. And all the while, she was just using me.
1: How?
0: She got me to steal from my father-in-law. He caught me.
1: Is that how Victor was shot?
0: Yes. I must have been crazy. Then when I went over to see Rita, her husband was there.
1: And?
0: Well, can't you see what happened? Look at my face.
1: Yes, I've been admiring it since I walked in. Go on.
0: Well, there's nothing more to tell. When I came to, Jordan was gone. Apparently, he hadn't searched me because I still had the gun I used on my father-in-law.
1: And you used it on Rita?
0: Yes.
1: Mm-hmm.
0: Isn't it funny how you can love somebody one minute and hate them the next?
1: Yeah, it's the funniest thing in the world.
0: Janet is worth a million of her. And I was so stupid, I was ready to give her up. Look what she's trying to do for me now.
1: Yeah, sure. You still got the gun?
0: Yes. Here.
1: Mm-hmm. Well, I think this ought to do it. All right, Ernie, let's go.
2: Oh, no, don't tell me you're back again.
1: All right, Sergeant, I won't tell you. You know him?
2: Yeah, sure. How are you, Mr. Moore?
0: Fine.
2: Well, what's on your collective minds?
1: Break it to him gently, Ernie.
0: My wife didn't kill Rita, Sergeant.
2: I know, it was her father. We've been all through that.
0: No, you're wrong. I killed her.
2: You what? Look, Mike, is this another one of your gags?
1: Oh, don't talk like a chump. Show him the gun, Ernie.
0: Here.
2: Well, what do you know? So this is the murder weapon.
1: Hey, potted Victor with it, too.
2: Funny, it doesn't seem to have been fired lately.
1: Well, he explained that to me. He cleaned it before he put it away.
2: Well, there's one thing I'd like Mr. Moore to explain. This is a .32 Colt automatic.
1: So?
2: So, Rita was killed with a German Luger.
1: She what?
2: You heard me. But just so it shouldn't be a total waste, here's the gun back. Maybe you'd like to use it on yourself.

0: Yes.
1: All right, take it easy. I'm coming.
0: Well, will you look who's here?
2: I guess you remember me, Jordan.
0: Sure, it's Moore, isn't it? Ernie Moore.
2: Yeah.
0: Well, what's on your mind?
2: Your wife's murder.
0: Yeah, I've been thinking about it, too. I don't know how I'm going to get along with that, Rita. The old homestead won't seem the same without all those empty bottles.
2: Police claim my wife killed her.
0: Yeah, I heard it on the radio. I understand she made a confession.
2: She didn't do it, Jordan. She confessed to protect me.
0: Oh, that was real nice of her, wasn't it? But that's a woman for you. Now, you even take Rita. Huh. You tried that, didn't you? Well, you'd be surprised how she'd knock herself out for me. Now, some people might think I was just a big overgrown slob, but to Rita, I was the greatest thing since the martini.
2: You killed her.
0: Now, you don't know what you're saying, Ernie.
2: Yes, I do. You're going with me to see Mike Waring.
0: Why would I want to see him?
2: Tell him the whole story.
0: Obviously, you're a boy who doesn't learn from experience.
2: You think so?
0: Well, you forgot the lesson I taught you. It's lucky for you that I'm a patient man. So I don't mind teaching you again. Come here, Ernie. Time to call the class to order.
1: Hey, taxi. Taxi! I give you a lift, fella?
3: Oh, I wouldn't want to trouble you.
1: No trouble at all, Mr. Waring.
3: You seem to know me.
1: Well, the Falcon's a famous New York landmark, like the public library.
3: That's pretty good. I wish I'd...
1: Come back here.
3: Wouldn't be a gun in your pocket.
1: Wouldn't it?
3: I guess it would.
0: Get in.
3: Want me to sit in your friend's lap?
1: Move over, Al.
0: Any more excuses?
3: Wish I could think of a couple.
0: Maybe you'd do better inside. All right, Al. Find us some nice, quiet spot where we can talk.
3: My, my. No hydromatic?
0: Oh, Al isn't fussy when he steals a car.
3: Oh, you're Leo Jordan, aren't you?
0: Who told you that?
3: I recognize you from your description. It's awfully sorry to hear about your wife.
0: Thanks.
3: Got any ideas who killed her?
0: No, but I understand you have.
3: Where do you understand that from?
0: Ernie Moore.
3: Oh.
0: Ernie says you're fixing to pin the rap on me.
3: Well, I hadn't considered it before.
0: But now that you have...
3: I think it's a great idea.
0: So you were going to frame me, hmm?
3: I don't think you need one, Leo. I'm sure a little investigation will uncover enough evidence to send you to the chair.
0: And if you don't turn up anything, you'll manufacture it.
3: You really know me, don't you?
0: I know plenty like you. Let me give you a little tip, Waring. Keep out of my hair.
3: And if I don't?
0: Then you got to expect me to get into yours.
3: Oh!

0: back to the adventures of the Falcon. 2 hours have passed since Mike Waring learned that you can increase your height by either wearing elevator shoes or getting a rap on the noggin. Oh. Now, as Mike comes to.
1: Ooh, this is a peachy one, Mike. You ought to get a big rise out of this one.
2: Oh, where am I?
1: Near the Bronx Zoo. Oh. Somebody must have dropped you off head first. And when I heard about it, naturally, I dashed down.
2: Oh, sure, thanks.
1: Oh, don't thank me, Mike. This sort of thing doesn't happen often enough to suit me. Well, who did it this time?
2: Leo Jordan.
1: Rita's husband?
2: Yes.
1: Why?
2: He thought I was trying to frame him for a murder.
1: Were you?
2: Yeah, sure. That's the way I operate. Look, Janet didn't kill Rita Jordan.
1: Oh, don't tell me you got another confession. I couldn't stand that.
2: Well, Mrs. Moore is innocent.
1: But then who done it?
2: I don't know. Let's get all our suspects together and we'll play blind man's buff.
1: And if that doesn't work?
2: Well, I can always take Jordan's idea and frame somebody. Oh, hand me my head and let's go. Hello, Janet.
3: Oh, Ernie, what have they done to you?
2: Nothing, honey.
3: Oh, you poor darling.
4: Janet, come here. You're to have nothing to do with him.
3: Oh, Papa, please.
2: No, he's right, baby. I've given you enough trouble already.
3: Oh, that doesn't matter.
4: Well, Janet.
5: Leave her alone, Victor. This is a very touching
2: thing. Keep out of this, Jordan.
5: I wish I could, but a fellow named Waring insisted on my being here.
6: Someone mentioned my name?
5: Yeah.
6: Oh, hello, Leon.
2: Been here long?
5: Too long.
2: Good. All right, Victor. Sorry we had to do this.
7: Oh, well, that's perfectly all right.
2: Well, I knew you'd take it like the grand trooper you are. Well, Mrs. Moore and gentlemen, not to keep you in suspense, we are gathered here tonight to determine who killed Rita Jordan. Now, this case is complicated by one thing. We had 3 confessions, which is 2 over par. So, obviously, someone was lying.
5: Well, it wasn't me, and if you try framing...
2: Oh, we don't have to do that, Jordan. You're no problem at all. You're the only one in our little cast who didn't confess.
5: So?
2: So, obviously, you didn't kill Rita.
7: Now, look, Waring.
2: Oh, I'm sure of it, Ernie. He has no motive. If he wanted to get rid of his wife, all he had to do was walk off.
7: Well, Janet didn't kill her.
3: Yes, I did.
7: I don't believe it.
2: Well, you shouldn't, especially when you know the truth.
7: Are you insinuating?
2: Yes, I am. You killed Rita Jordan.
7: Now, listen, you.
2: Now, don't complain, Ernie. I especially staged this little scene down here in jail so you wouldn't have to do any more traveling. Now, try and show a little appreciation.
8: Hey, Mike.
2: Yeah?
1: There's something I wanted to ask you.
2: Fire away, Sergeant.
1: Say that sometime when I got my service revolver handy.
2: What's bothering you, little man?
1: Well, I can see why Ernie killed Rita.
2: Can you?
1: Yeah. Like he said, he hated her.
2: Like he said.
1: But what gets me is why he confessed.
2: Well, that was a smart move, Sergeant. Ernie knew sooner or later we'd get around to him, so he beat us to the punch and offered himself as a sacrifice. But you notice he gave himself an out.
1: Oh, you mean the business of the gun?
2: Yeah. He disposed of the Luger he used on Rita and got the Colt automatic. He knew the minute you saw it, you'd be positive he was innocent.
1: Well, I was.
2: Yeah, sure. And once you gave him a clean bill of health, you'd probably never bother him again. You'd think here was a man who was just trying to protect his wife.
1: But you saw all through his dark, nefarious plot.
2: Well, isn't that what you'd expect of me?
1: Oh, of course, of course. After all, aren't you the one and only Falcon? But here's something you wouldn't expect of me.
2: What's that, Sergeant?
1: We've been coming to Ed's lunch.

0: whole wheat cereal every morning. And your mother probably knows, too, that authorities now recognize that Wheaties supply the very same amount of heat-producing units you need to help keep your body warm these cold winter days as a cooked cereal does. So you can be sure she'll be glad to let you have all the Wheaties you want to eat this winter, if you ask her for them. Remind your mother to always look for the famous seal of acceptance of the Committee on Foods of the American Medical Association whenever she buys Wheaties. 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It tells her that Wheaties are a pure product, honestly advertised. 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

0: say?
1: Where's that society case, please?
2: Hiya, Holiday.
0: Hiya.
1: Jerked the first paragraph of that Simmons story.
2: Hiya, Dan.
0: How are you? Hiya, Susie.
3: Hiya, Mr. Holiday.
0: What's in box 13? You are listening to Box 13, starring Alan Ladd as Dan Holiday. Now for Box 13, starring Alan Ladd as Dan Holiday. Again, standing at the want-ad counter of the Star Times, looking for what? An idea for a story. I could have stayed here as a reporter. I could have been searching for facts. Instead, I'm fumbling for fiction. Instead of a blonde, I'm meeting a deadline. Instead of Chanel number 5, I'm heading for a sip of printer's ink. Holiday, you're a dope.
3: Mr. Holiday.
0: Hi. What's that, Susie?
3: I said there's a letter in box 13 for you. It's special.
0: Special?
3: Special delivery. It was mailed only a couple of hours ago. Something like that could be important.
0: Could be.
3: Could be adventure.
0: Could be.
3: Could be a girl.
0: Could be. By the way, Susie, how come you're working so late this evening?
3: Oh, my boss asked me to. He's paying me overtime. Time and three quarters.
0: Time and three quarters?
3: Mm-hmm. I held out for double time when he offered me time and a half.
0: Oh, what happened?
3: Oh, we effected a compromise.
0: Goodbye, Susie.

0: couldn't. Well, come on, open it up, Holiday. You haven't got all night. Having terrible trouble. Please come to room 718 at the Bradford Hotel. Hurry. Signed, Agatha Marsh. That sounds urgent.
1: Who are you, young man? What do you want?
0: I'm the man from Box 13. I'm looking for Agatha Marsh.
1: I'm Agatha Marsh. Come in, come in.
0: You're Agatha Marsh?
1: But don't stand there with your mouth open. Never can tell who might be snooping around the hall. Find a chair and sit down. Now, what's your name?
0: Dan Holiday.
1: Well, Mr. Holiday, I don't believe in drinking, or I'd offer you one, but I have got some sauerkraut juice in my thermos bottle.
0: Oh, no, thanks, just the same.
1: I like you, Mr. Holiday. I liked your ad in the paper. Adventure wanted. Will you go any place, do anything? It was just what I needed.
0: Well, thanks again.
1: Now then, what's your charge?
0: Charge?
1: For helping me, your fee.
0: Oh, that. No charge, Miss Marsh.
1: Are you trying to be chivalrous?
0: Now, you see, I'm a writer. I'm looking for ideas. If I get a good idea, I consider I've been well paid.
1: Well, that seems a little silly.
0: Might I ask just what your trouble is?
1: Oh, you don't think a girl my age could get into trouble, do you?
0: Well, you look like a very charming old... Oh, I'm sorry.
1: Oh, lady, let's not beat around the bush. Now, no doubt you want to know a few things about me.
0: Well, that would be very interesting.
1: Yes, well, I live in Muncie, Indiana, alone. I've got a big house and an independent income. Every year I go someplace for a vacation, and this year I came here.
0: Is that all?
1: Isn't that enough?
0: But the letter you wrote me, you said you were in terrible trouble.
1: Well, I am. If anyone ever finds out about this, I don't know what will happen.
0: Finds out about what?
1: Come over here to the closet. I want to show you something. Look. On the floor.
0: Oh, that's a dead man lying there. Well, this would make a good opening chapter for a story. Young man goes to help charming old lady who is in terrible trouble. Terrible trouble turns out to be a corpse. Corpse? Hey, wake up, Holiday. This is the real thing.
1: Now do you believe me, young man?
0: When did you find him?
1: Just before I wrote you that letter.
0: Before you wrote the letter? Well, that's hours ago.
1: I know, but what could I do?
0: What could you do? Miss Marsh, you could call the police.
1: And get my name in the papers? Have all the folks back in Muncie know there was a dead man in my room? Oh, no.
0: Miss Marsh, listen to me, please. There's a dead man in that closet. There's a law about dead men. We have to notify the police immediately. You can go to jail for hiding a body.
1: Oh, fiddlesticks.
0: But, Miss Marsh, look at this man. He's been shot at close range. There are powder burns on his coat.
1: I know. I examined him before I wrote you. You see, I read all the current detective stories.
0: Detective stories? This isn't a story. This is the real thing.
1: I know. But why don't you try to prove that I did it?
0: With what? A cap pistol? Now, you're a nice person, Miss Marsh, but this is going to be tough.
1: But don't get so excited. A girl my age could kill a man if she wanted to. Rub him out, as they say in the murder mystery.
0: Please, Miss Marsh, be sensible. You've got a murdered man in your closet. Now pick up that phone and call the police right away.
1: Mr. Holiday, in all seriousness, I can't do it. Think of what my lifelong friends would say.
0: Yes, I know. It doesn't look good.
1: I can see the headlines now. Prominent Muncie pioneer woman found with dead body in hotel. Oh, please, Mr. Holiday, help me.
0: Well, I don't know. This is a little out of my department.
1: Just this once, Mr. Holiday. I've never asked for help before. I'm an old woman.
0: Well, all right. What do you want me to do?
1: I want you to help me get rid of the body.
0: Get rid of the body? Now, look, Miss Marsh, you're not serious. You didn't mean that.
1: Oh, you don't know me. I fully intend to get rid of that body.
0: Okay, go right ahead. It's your call.
1: And you're going to help me.
0: No, I'm sorry. Try a bellhop.
1: And have him snitch to the desk clerk. Besides, you advertised for adventure.
0: But this isn't adventure. It's a nightmare. Come on, Miss Marsh. Let me notify the police.
1: Now, there's a broom closet down the hall.
0: That's very interesting. I just remember, I'm meeting someone in the lobby.
1: I'd take the body there myself, but I'm not strong enough.
0: Goodbye, Miss Marsh.
1: I'll scream.
0: Go right ahead.
1: The hotel detective will show up.
0: Just the man I'd love to see.
1: And I'll tell him you killed that man.
0: Oh.
1: Now, will you help me?
0: Suppose we get caught.
1: Then you'll help me.
0: Now, wait a minute.
1: You said we. Now, I'll open the door and watch the hall. Case the joint, as they say in the mystery. And then you whisk the body into the closet. You're strong. You can do it.
0: Oh, sure. I'm strong, all right. But not in the herb. Oh, this can't be happening to you, Holiday. You can't be dragging a body down the hall of the Bradford Hotel. You know better. And as soon as you can get away from this charming but cracked old girl, you're going to talk to the police.
1: Harry. I'll open the closet door. Into my room before anybody sees us. There. Wasn't that easy?
0: Easy, she says.
1: Well, I must say you carry out your part very well.
0: What's next in this little scheme of yours, Miss Marsh?
1: Why, don't you know? We have to find out who killed that Michael O'Brien.
0: You know who he is?
1: Well, I do now. I went through his pockets. Him, as they say in the story.
0: Well, that cuts it. You stay here. I'm going downstairs. Who's that?
1: Just keep cool. I'll handle everything.
0: Oh, I can't believe this. It just can't happen.
2: My name is Kling, Lieutenant, Homicide Bureau.
1: Oh, come in. Come in, won't you?
2: I intend to. Holiday, what are you doing here?
0: Hello, Lieutenant.
1: Oh, do you two know each other?
2: Never mind the social chatter. I thought this was some kind of a gag. Now I'm sure of it. Holiday, just what are you trying to dream up?
0: If I told you, Kling, you'd never believe me.
1: Sit down, Lieutenant. Can I get you some sauerkraut juice?
2: Well, I don't mind if we get it. Some what?
1: Sauerkraut juice.
2: No, thanks. Now listen, somebody, some crackpot phoned in a tip that there was a dead man in this room.
1: Why, Lieutenant, how can you say such things?
0: Lieutenant, now listen.
2: You'll be quiet. Miss Marsh, mind if I have a look around?
1: Not at all, not at all. Keep the closet. Have it. You can see for yourself, Lieutenant. There's nobody there.
2: I got your name from the desk clerk, Miss Marsh. Maybe you better tell me about yourself.
0: I can tell you all about it.
2: I was talking to Miss Marsh. Are you Miss Marsh?
0: Right now, I think I'm dead.
2: You will be if you keep interrupting. Go ahead, Miss Marsh. Tell me about yourself.
1: Certainly. I live in Muncie, Indiana. I arrived this morning for a 2-week vacation. I'm well known back there, and you can find out everything about me if you care to wire.
2: How did you happen to meet Mr. Holiday here?
0: Look, Lieutenant, if you'll permit me to tell you...
2: I'm asking a lady.
1: I went to school with his mother. That's what I do.
2: See. Well, I guess it was the work of some would-be comic. But I had to investigate it just the same.
1: Well, of course you do.
0: Oh, but Kling, listen.
2: Goodbye, Miss Marsh. So long, Holiday.
0: But Kling, wait, I want to go with you.
2: Why don't you two have a fast game of hearts?
1: Mr. Holiday, wasn't that thrilling? Just like in the magazine.
0: Miss Marsh, you're going to stay in this room until I get Kling back here.
1: Oh, no. I want to solve this case myself.
0: I wonder how Kling found out that... Miss Marsh.
1: Yes.
0: I'm not the suspicious type, you understand, but a little bird, a tiny little bird, has intimated that perhaps you might know who tipped off the lieutenant.
1: Of course I know. It was I.
0: What in the world are you doing?
1: I made the call from the corner drugstore a little while ago. I wanted to throw the lieutenant off the trail, like they say.
0: You know what I say?
1: No, what?
0: You're going down to police headquarters and tell the truth.
1: Oh, just a second. Excuse me, please. Yes? Yes, this is Miss Marsh. Oh, you did. I thought so. There. It should have had 817 instead of this room. Oh, no, don't bother. I like it here. I knew it all the time.
0: What did you know?
1: That was the room clerk. He got my reservation mixed up. I was supposed to get 817, and I got 718 instead.
0: You mean the person who killed Michael O'Brien wanted to get back in here to remove the body? No, it doesn't sound reasonable.
1: No, it doesn't. Well, guess who was supposed to get this room?
0: Never mind, we're going to police headquarters.
1: It was Tony Bascari.
0: Tony Bascari? He's the biggest racketeer in town. He's dynamite. He's smart, he's deadly.
1: I know, Mr. Holliday, and I love it.
0: Oh, no.
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0: Now back to Fox 13, starring Alan Ladd as Dan Holliday.
1: In the morning, and I can't go to sleep. Oh, that little old girl has me worried to death. She wouldn't go to the police headquarters, and when I went down and caught that cling, he acted as though it were a big joke and sent me on my way. Hello.
2: This is Agatha Marsh.
1: Now what? Where are you?
2: At the hotel. I went up to see Tony Basquiat.
1: You what? Miss Marsh, don't you know that's the worst thing you could have done?
2: I had to talk with him. I put the heat on him, as they say in the murder mystery.
1: You're still alive?
2: I accused him of killing that O'Brien man. I came right up with it. But, of course, he wouldn't admit a thing.
1: What do you expect him to do, break down and confess?
2: Well, I think I've got him on the run. But I'm worried.
1: Oh, if I had Tony Basquiat on the run, I'd be worried, too.
2: Because when I came back, I discovered someone had searched my room.
1: Will you call the police? You should have done it a long time ago.
2: Oh, no, I couldn't. I want you to come over right away.
1: At 2 a.m.
2: Mr. Holliday, someone's trying my door.
1: Hang up quick. Call the room clerk.
2: But, Mr. Holliday, I'd...
1: Hurry, I said. That dear little meddlesome old fool. In your clothes, Holliday, because here we go again. And don't forget your boy Scott there. You'll make the Beaver Patrol tonight. The clerk said she hadn't called the desk. I wonder. No, she would have screamed. Someone would have heard her. It's open. Cleaned out completely. No Miss Marsh, no clothes, no nothing, not even a piece of notepaper. Hey, what's this? Paper airplane. Like the ones I used to make in school. But why should she be making paper airplanes? Airplanes. The airport, that's where they took her. Keep that motor running, I'll be right back. Many people around this hour of the night. Oh, there she is. And the man with her has his hand in his pocket, and I don't think it's there because it's cold. What I need now is a little fast talk and a little faster action. Okay, I'll take over from here.
3: Who are you? What are you talking about?
1: The old doll. That's Gary wants it back.
3: That's Gary told me to put her on a plane. I'm doing it.
1: Yeah? Changed his mind. He wants it back.
3: I don't think so. Besides, I never saw you before.
1: I tell you, if you don't turn her over, Basquiat might get sore.
3: When'd he call me?
1: It's only a half hour ago.
3: I was still at the hotel. He could have called.
1: And spilled everything over our phone. You nuts?
3: This don't sound right.
1: Yeah, forget it. Taking the old dog back with me.
3: Wait a minute. I'm gonna call Tony first.
1: Go ahead, stupid. Get your ears burned off.
3: Who are you calling stupid? Show me something that'll prove Tony sent you.
1: Got a match?
3: Stop stalling. This is a gun in my pocket. Let's talk to Tony.
4: Yeah, I've got some matches here.
1: Thanks.
4: Yeah. Oh, hey, get in, Mr. Holliday, quick. I got him. Oh, that's a bat. As young as I used to be.
1: You should have remembered that before you got mixed up in this. Come on, get in.
4: Would you?
1: Driver, get out of here fast. What did you do to that guy anyway?
4: I stuck him with my hatpin.
1: I might have guessed it. Miss Marsh, what happened at the hotel?
4: Well, I hung up when I heard him trying the door, but I was too late. The door was unlocked.
1: So it was Tony Basquiat, huh? He wanted you out of town fast.
4: Oh, but they were very nice to me.
1: You can thank your lucky stars for that. Usually, Basquiat's enemies wind up in some ditch.
4: I didn't see him again. That man, the one you knocked out at the airport, he was the one who came in my room.
1: Well, you must have the goods on Basquiat. You must have killed this man or had him killed. But why didn't he take him out of the hotel right away?
2: But there was a convention there last night. The whole place was literally crawling with people.
1: Oh, that's the reason. Oh, that paper airplane. That was fast thinking this much.
2: Thank you. Yes, now we can go back to that Gary. We've got the goods on it. We can crack the case, like they say in the murder mystery.
1: Miss Marsh, I've got news for you. We're not going to see Baskari.
2: We're not? Well, where are we going?
1: You'll hate me, I know, but it's the police station. Well, Holiday, what happens now? You've taken Miss Marsh to Kling's office. She looks at him. He nods her into his private office. And suddenly she comes out smiling. You try to leave, only Kling stops you.
3: You stay here, Holiday.
1: Kling, you can't let her walk the streets alone. That Scary will get her.
3: Forget it. I got a man tailing her.
1: Okay. But what happened in that office? What did she tell you?
3: Plenty, my friend. She preferred charges against you.
1: She preferred charges against me? Now, what are you talking about?
3: Kidnapping.
1: I kidnapped her?
3: You took her off the plane by force, didn't you?
1: Listen, Kling, that little old lady is a whodunit happy. She'll get herself killed. There really was a body in the hotel, you know.
3: Look, Holiday, do you know what you're saying?
1: Sure, I know what I'm saying. There really was a body in that hotel.
3: Holiday, why didn't you tell me?
1: I tried to, twice. Once in the room and the last time when I came in here.
3: Now think, Holiday, carefully. Where is the body?
1: In a broom closet down the hall. I put it there.
3: You put it there?
1: Yes, I put it there.
3: Holiday, get out of here.
1: Now you're fixed. Even Kling looked at you like those things in your belfry went bats. They're more like eagles. But you're in it now, so you've got to follow through. And that indicates a fast ride over to the Bradford Hotel. Oh, Clark. Hey, Clark.
5: Yes?
1: I'd like to find out who occupied Agatha Marsh's room the day before she did.
5: That question is highly irregular.
1: Oh? Then here's a $10 bill that's highly regular.
5: Oh, let me think. She has 718. She checked in day before yesterday.
1: Yes?
5: The man who had the room before that was a traveling salesman in lady suit, I believe.
1: Must have cut out a figure. She must be in this hotel someplace. Her room's empty, but she must be around. But where? What are you worrying about, Holiday? You couldn't wait to get rid of her. Now you can't wait to get her back. You're a character who belongs back in the Middle Ages with a tin union suit for cold nights. Yes, you'd probably show up safely with that detective tailing her. The broom closet. Wonder if the dead man is still in there. He must be. Clint wasn't sure that.
2: Oh, hello, Mr. Holiday.
1: Marsh, what happened? How'd you get in that closet?
2: Isn't this thrilling?
1: No, it isn't.
2: There was a detective trailing me, but he was knocked unconscious. Shot, as they say in the murder mystery.
1: And you were brought up here?
2: By the same man who tried to put me on the plane. He hit the detective, put me in the car, and brought me here.
3: Well, you two, what are we playing now? Where is the man I put on you, Miss Marsh?
2: He was hit over the head, Lieutenant, but I'm sure he's all right now.
3: Is the closet where you said the body was?
1: Was is right, Lieutenant.
3: Yeah, let me take a look. You know what I think, Holiday?
1: What?
3: I think both of you crackpots are making this all up. I don't believe there ever was a body.
1: Kling, you have my word for it.
3: Your word doesn't mean as much as a Chinese dollar.
1: Kling, listen. They brought her back here, locked her up. They took the body away, didn't they, Miss Marsh?
2: Probably going to sink it in cement, as they say in the murder mysteries.
1: Mascari's in his room. I'll bet. Go up and talk to him.
2: Surely, put the heat on him.
3: Just once more, I'll play with you kiddies. Come along.
1: Where?
3: Miss Marsh's room. I'm locking you pixies in till I get to the bottom of this.
1: He's been gone 15 minutes. I wonder what's happening up there.
2: Not much. I haven't heard any shooting.
1: No, that's... I haven't heard any... In that case, how could a man be shot here And that shot not be heard.
2: Oh, very easy, Mr. Holliday. The killer would use this.
1: Miss Marsh, now, where'd you get that gun?
2: Just took it out of the drawer. It was here all the time.
1: Well, put it down until Kling returns.
2: But I just want to show you why the shot wouldn't be heard.
1: What do you mean?
2: Will you excuse me, please? See this glass tower, Mr. Holliday?
1: Yes, what about it?
2: Well, a smart person would take the gun like this. Wrap the glass tower around it like this.
1: You know, Miss March, you found out a lot since you came here.
2: Oh, yes, I've done all right since early this morning.
1: Early this morning? But the clerk said...
6: I talked to Donnie Biscari and he said...
1: Hang the gun! Give Miss March me that thing.
2: You shouldn't have moved, Mr. Holliday. I was really shooting at you.
6: What's this all about, Holliday? What was she doing with that gun in her hand?
1: She was going to kill me, just like she killed Michael O'Brien.
6: That little old lady, killing somebody?
1: Miss March, you did kill him, didn't you? And you called me, and you got Kling to come up here and catch me dragging the body away. Only he came a little late, as usual.
6: Now, wait a minute, Holliday.
1: And when you couldn't pin it on me, you tried to hang it on Tony Biscari. Now, what did you do with the body?
2: Dragged it back to the closet in this room.
1: Oh. And I suppose you sat the detective who followed you, too.
2: Well, it was easy. I got him to turn around and hit him over the head with my purse.
1: Why did you kill Michael O'Brien? Did you have something against him?
2: No. I never saw him before.
1: Then why kill a perfect stranger?
2: I saw a play once. I liked those ladies in that play. They killed lots of people. I wanted to also. Only I should have done it like the ladies.
1: You don't mean arsenic and old lace.
2: Yes. And I should have worn the lace and given you the arsenic.

0: holiday, you're back in your apartment again. The sun is shining through the window, a sun you might never have seen again. You know, I've got an idea for your holiday. Give up this business and go into something quiet, like night watchman in a cemetery.
1: Holiday.
0: Well, what's that thing?
1: They examined the old girl down at the psychopathic ward of the city hospital. She's batty as a loon.
0: You're telling me. I saw that in her eyes when she wrapped the towel around that gun. But, what happened to Bascari and his stooge?
1: When she heard he was the room above, she tried to pin the body on him.
0: Oh, so he tried to get her out of town in self-defense.
1: Hmm. Holiday, you're a very lucky, lucky guy.
0: You can say that again and again.
1: And again.
0: Oh, just a minute.
2: Mr. Holiday.
0: Susie, what are you doing up here in my apartment? Why aren't you down at the Star Times?
2: Well, my boss and I have been talking about another compromise.
0: Another one?
2: He wants to fire me and I want to quit.
0: Oh, but Susie, if you left the paper, what would I do for my mail?
2: I was thinking maybe you'd like to hire a good combination stenographer and secretary, huh?
0: That's you?
2: That's me.
0: Well, I don't know, Susie, but as they say in murder mysteries, I'll have to think it over.
2: You better think fast. Good help is hard to find.
0: Goodbye, Susie.
3: Next week, same time, Alan Ladd stars as Dan Holiday in Box 13. Alan Ladd appears through the courtesy of Paramount Pictures and may currently be seen in Wild Harvest. Box 13 is written and directed by Ted Hediger. 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

The war changed many things, the face of the earth and the people on it. Before the war, Frank Race worked as an attorney, but he traded his law books for the cloak and dagger of the OSS. And when it was over, his former life was over too. Adventure had become his business. The Adventures of Frank.

0: And now we join Frank Race for the Airborne Adventure.
1: The wheel of a taxi, Mark Donovan's idea of safety, is to miss an oncoming truck by the depth of a paintjob. Any kind of trouble, he's a lion, particularly with an end wrench in his head. But when it comes to flying, he exudes about as much verve as a serving of spinach. The moment we become airborne, he shrivels, remaining the glum introvert until we sight the ground upon which we expect to land. So now, coming into San Francisco on the China Clipper, I watched him loosen up for the first time since we took off.
2: Look at that pretty pavement, that beautiful grass, that lovely mud. In a few minutes, I will be able to drop flat on my face and kiss him.
3: Message for you,
1: Mr. Ray. Oh, thank you.
2: That'll be another case.
3: Well,
2: I ain't going to mind spending a little time with this.
1: Now, listen to this, Mark. Important foreign assignment necessitates your taking off for Europe within the next 8 hours.
2: Oh.
1: Contact me as soon as you land. Leyden International Assembly.
2: Oh, mother come rubbish. I ain't got a chance.
1: The personality of James Leyden was a lot like that of the city in which he lived. Poised, cultured, friendly. It was the first time we'd ever met.
4: Sit down, Mace. Cigarette?
1: Thanks.
4: We're ensuring the delivery of a set of plans for $1 million.
1: Must be some plans.
4: Drawings for a new type of plane. They're scheduled to be carried from Trieste to London, from London to New York.
1: By courier?
4: Right. And you will be the courier.
1: Well, that fee's going to seem like a lot of money for a messenger boy.
4: We'll consider it a sound investment. We want those plans delivered. Now, I'd like you to know Mrs. Jefferson. She's head of the aircraft company that bought the policy. Let's step into this other office. She's waiting to meet you.
1: Mrs. Jefferson must have been about 16. She was big, got a face that reminded me of an evaporated apple. And wore clothes you would have seen better as paint rags. I liked her at once.
5: Glad to have you in on this race. Did you tell him about it, lady?
4: Only about the plans and the fact that we want them delivered.
5: Know anything about flying, right?
4: He's a pilot, Mrs. Jefferson. I noticed that on his file.
5: Good. As a pilot, what would you say is needed most to develop private flying in this country on a mass production basis?
1: A fairly safe family plane that'll sell for $1,000.
5: Exactly. Up to now, it has been considered an impossibility. But not any longer. My company has found just such a plane. A non-spinnable four-passenger job that'll do 150 miles an hour at 8,000 feet. Just bought the plan for it.
1: And you could build it to price?
5: Definitely.
1: And you'll revolutionize flying.
5: That's our aim. That and the profit that'll go with it.
1: I can't help being curious about one thing.
4: What's that?
1: Trieste seems an odd place to be finding aircraft designs.
5: Well, we didn't find them there, Race. We found them in Budapest. But other parties seem to want them as much as we do. Getting them far as Trieste cost 3 lives.
1: Mm.
5: Why, we finally thought of insurance. The plans are hidden now, and safe. When they start traveling again, it's going to be another story.
4: You see, Race? Your fee isn't going to seem excessive after all.
1: Mrs. Jefferson and I left Leyden's office together. She had a car waiting, insisted on giving me a lift.
5: You fly to New York, and from there to Trieste. I'll meet you later in London, where I'll be using the name Allison for reasons of security.
1: Mm-hmm.
5: I'm going to give you a New York address. You find a man there. They supply you with plane reservations and information about your destination to Trieste. Hasn't been transmitted to me, also for reasons of security. Now, why don't you have dinner with me? You have 5 hours yet before you leave.
1: Well, I'd enjoy that, Mrs. Jefferson, but I have a friend.
5: If it's a woman, the best of luck. If it's a man, have him join us. I have just stolen a cook who can do lobster thermidor in a
1: minute. Say no more. for dinner, you're having a pair of male guests. We stopped for a few minutes while I phoned Mark. Then we drove to a brownstone front that had the look of a dowager sure of a position in life. Mrs. Jefferson rang the bell, but instead of a butler answering the door, it was opened by a man gripping a pistol. He was dressed conservatively, a well-cut suit. If he had any interest in public relations, his attitude didn't indicate it.
6: Come on in. Just don't make no phony moves, either of you. I'll slap you clear out of shape, which might be an improvement for you, sister.
5: Well, you don't have to be so obnoxious about it.
6: Lippy Dane. Oh, I love Lippy Dane. Especially battle axes like you. One. Move.
1: For a posted center reading, and treated me to 1 inch of pistol barrel between my ribs. A stab that left me thoroughly inarticulate for the moment. In the living room sat two more of them. One was an ordinary strong-armed boy. The other could have been a businessman. He looked smooth enough to sell underwater lots by mail.
7: Nicely done, Brenner. Move them away from the door. Charlie, go and take care of that chauffeur and then stay out front and keep your eyes open.
5: Don't get the idea that you'll pry anything out of me. You won't.
7: I wouldn't make up my mind so definitely if I were you. In ways and means, you know. Very convincing ways and means.
5: You wouldn't dare.
7: Oh, wouldn't we? Anna, take over.
1: Then I pulled several neckties from my pocket. Running Mrs. Jefferson around by the shoulder, he grabbed her arms, twisted them behind her, began lacing the wrists together. For an instant, he was putting between me and the pistol held by Lamford. I stepped in and shoved Benner toward Lamford. It did no good. Lamford simply sidestepped and...
7: It was a silly move, Race. My reflexes are a bit too quick for that sort of thing.
6: Keep those teeth out from poking me like that. See?
7: That's enough, Benner. Let's concentrate on the lady.
1: I've managed to take Lamford's pistol slap on the top side of my head, and I've absorbed kicks before. But for the moment, I couldn't have qualified as a gay and laughing boy. Nevertheless, I had to get up. I had to get up because of what they were about to do to the lady of the house.
6: Hey, she's trussed up like a sack of spuds.
7: All right. Here's a cigarette. You'll notice that it's lighted, Mrs. Jefferson. No. You're still determined to be stubborn.
6: Here's Charlie. Must be trouble.
7: What's he trying to say?
6: Cops. He says it's cops.
7: They'll go out the window.
6: What about the dame?
5: Never mind. Come on. Reese, get me free of these things, will you?
8: All right, Reese.
1: In here.
5: Who on earth is that?
1: The other man who came to dinner.
8: Hey, you all right,
1: Rich? Yeah, I will be. How'd you spot this sitter, Mark?
8: Oh, I got hip when I saw that creep patrolling out in front. So I went and I called the cops. Can you imagine me calling the cops?
1: The act of a solid taxpaying citizen.
8: Hey, on the way.
5: Here, Ray. Hold this compact while I tidy myself. And this for you, Mark. You'll dine tonight. That I promise. You'll dine. And in style.
1: Mark and I landed at LaGuardia Field just before 8 o'clock the next morning. I left him drinking coffee while I caught a cab for my New York rendezvous. It turned out to be a 3-story walk-up, the look of which caused me to check the address I'd given the cabbie. Hit it on the nose, and I got out and went in. I could detect no sound from the other side of the door. But I tried again. The hallway had all the fragrance of a flop house on a hot night. And I was anxious to click and get going.
9: What do you want?
1: I'm looking for a man named Rogers.
9: He's not here at the moment.
1: If you don't mind, I'll come in and wait for him.
9: He may not be back for some time.
1: After that hallway, the room actually seemed fresh. Although this may have been an illusion, feeling for the business. to rent any room, and to any man. She held my eyes to such an extent that she almost had the door open before I realized it. Yeah, wait a second. Where do you think you're going?
10: I was going to leave. You up, Jim?
1: This room's been pulled apart. Did you have anything to do with it?
10: Possibly.
1: Close the door.
10: A woman always goes in special.
1: What?
10: A man finds a way to run.
1: Sometimes a man hits me. It's only that.
10: Who are you?
1: My name's Race. Frankly. How about you?
10: I'm an Arena.
1: Mm-hmm.
10: Hungary.
1: No. Not with Arena.
10: I lived in London all during the war with my brother, who were refugees. It is possible that my way of speaking was affected by being in contact with so many other accents.
1: Well, don't misunderstand me. I'll be able to speak in any tongue. No, you're sort of walking around each other like a couple of club fighters, isn't it?
10: No use at all.
1: I've moved close to her, almost without realizing. Now I have took her in my arms, encountering no resistance. And her lips were soft, warm against mine. Finally, still holding her shoulders, I drew back to look at her. She smiled at me, spoke gently.
10: Yes? If you look down, you'd see my hand at this point. And other medics is pointed right at your stomach.
1: Indeed, I do see it.
10: So you are going to back away, and when I open the door and leave, you are going to make no attempt to stop me. Is it understood?
1: Perfectly. Yeah, but you might do one thing.
10: What is that?
1: You might give me your telephone number.
10: You'll find it in the book.
1: After that embrace, getting my thoughts back on business was tougher than rolling out of a warm bed into a cold tub. But I made the switch. There was another door beside the one to the hall. The door partly ajar. I pushed my way past it into another room, and there was a man sitting in a chair, his arms thrown wide, his legs spread as if to keep him from toppling to the floor. The bullet had entered his mouth. I didn't need a look to know what the back of his head had looked like. Probably my man Rogers. So gingerly I went through his clothes, came up with a wallet. I just opened it when a noise at the door clutched my attention. A uniformed cop stood there, engrossed in drawing a bead on my head with his pistol.
0: Return to the adventures of Frank Race in just about 1 minute.

0: And now, back to the adventures of Frank Race.
1: I was in a jam. No doubt about it. And he caught going through the wallet of a man who's just been shot to death. There's much you can say that'll sound convincing. So I just sat tight until the plainclothes squad arrived.
2: All right, what goes on here?
1: I needed just one look at that Irish map to know that I was getting a break. Fat moon face. With the eyes of a lethargic Eskimo. Dan Manson operated as a detective lieutenant on the homicide detail.
2: Fine thing. Doubleheader at the stadium and I get yanked for a deal like this. Hello, Race.
1: The heck with the stadium. Tell this patrolman I'm a law-abiding citizen, will you?
2: You mean you're the suspect here? Well, what do you know? Can't a guy find a chair in this laundry? No, who messed it up like this?
1: Might have been the girl who was here when I arrived.
2: Yeah?
1: Dan, I've got to leave for Europe sometime today, so naturally I wouldn't want to be tied up with this business.
2: Well, don't give me that. You're going to be our number one material witness.
1: No, I'll be around for the inquest to give him a word.
2: I don't know about
1: it. The number you want right now is that girl.
2: Well, say there was a dame here. How do I know you're leveling?
1: He was going to hold me unless I came up with something. So I reached into a pocket and produced the compact entrusted to me the night before by Mrs. Jefferson. And forgotten by both of us. I said, here, she left this. You'll find fingerprints, all of them.
2: Yeah, including yours. How old is she?
1: Oh, 25, maybe. Beautiful, too. You'll have your smiling Irish face all over the front pages. Along with her legs.
2: Well, all right, Frank. But I'll have to have your word that you'll show up for the inquest.
1: I'll give you my word in the name of every place I expect to be for the next few days.
2: Well, here we are again, flying. I'm up in the air so much lately, I'm beginning to feel like a pigeon.
1: You'll get used to it.
2: Not me. I'll never get used to any part of flying. It just ain't natural.
1: Possibly that's the answer. If you knew why it is that a plane flies, you might be more relaxed about it. Sit back, boy, while I brief you on the principles of flight.
2: All right. I just as soon settle for a good stiff drink.
1: Trieste. City of many nationalities, port of intrigue. Mark and I put up at a hotel called the Vittorio. I had cabled Mrs. Jefferson about the death of Rogers, so we settled ourselves to await developments. In the afternoon of the third day, Mrs. Jefferson walked in on us, accompanied by an elderly man who projected the impression of a hen on hot bricks.
3: Dr. Tender is an aeronautical engineer. He designed our plane.
4: Yes, I designed it, but I have no desire to be responsible for the delivery of the plans to your country. I would much rather you took charge, Mr. Race.
1: That's all I remain. When do I take over?
3: Bring the plans here sometime this evening.
1: By 9 o'clock, Mark and I had become restless and hungry. Deciding they could wait for us if they arrived while we were absent, they started out for a bite to eat. But in the lobby, the sight of a girl talking to the night clerk stopped me short.
5: Hey, chum, what goes?
1: At the desk. It's the femme fatale I caught in New York.
5: And you want to call her a killer? What a lovely way to die.
1: Something tells me this is going to be an interesting evening. I'm going to talk to her, Mark. Wherever we go, shadow us.
5: That's Donovan. Always on the edge of things. Look, maybe she's got a friend. Then I could protect you on the spot.
1: Get out of sight. Here she comes. Good evening, Miss Berenick.
6: Oh. It's you.
1: You couldn't be surprised.
6: What do you want?
1: Yeah, thought you might like to have dinner with me.
6: You are a strange person.
1: Learn a lot more about me while we dine. Shall we?
6: All right, Grace.
1: We found a little place below sidewalk level with a floor of flat cobbles. We sat at a table of scrubbed oak and looked at each other to the light of a candle jammed in a bottle that had once held Hennessy's five-star cognac.
6: Why'd you stare at me?
1: You're so beautiful. And so lethal.
6: I didn't kill that man, Race. He was dead when I arrived.
1: Why were you there?
6: Later, perhaps I may be able to tell you.
1: You're going to give me trouble, baby. I'm sure of that. You got to give me trouble because of the look of him. The touch of him. Remember the kiss we had a few nights ago?
6: Yes, I remember, Ray. I remember. A little too well. But such things are not for me. Not yet.
1: All right, baby. Let's have it.
6: So you can mock me with your doubt?
1: I can see that you and I are...
6: What is it, Ray?
1: I'm going to have company. A threesome just came in. Perhaps you know them.
6: Those men? I've never seen them before.
1: They spotted us. They're coming over. They moved slightly to one side.
6: Who are they?
1: The first one in front calls him Lambert. You classify him as a very sinister personality.
7: Good evening, Mr. Race.
1: Don't sit down, Lambert. Just keep standing there. All three of you.
7: You have a pistol.
1: I have an excellent Luger. One that could put slugs into all of you in less time than I need to take a breath.
7: You won't get away from us, Race, any more than Rogers did in New York.
1: So you were the authors of that little act. Thanks for the information. Now you can listen to some news from Maine. I'm going out of this place while you stay behind. The young lady will probably want to stay with you.
6: No, Race. I'll go with you.
1: Sense of discretion said, go along. But the tone of her voice swayed me, and I nodded. Outside, the street lamps had been turned off, leaving the street dim and shadowy.
6: They'd follow, won't they?
1: Yes. So we'll duck in here. There's a stable, ramshackle with gaping holes in its boarding. We moved to the back of it, crowded into an empty stall.
6: What is it they want?
1: Same thing you do, I imagine.
6: Wait. I hear something.
7: Of course you hear something. Didn't really believe you could get away from us, did you, Race?
1: That was by sound, Lampard. The next one won't just cripple, it'll kill.
3: We've been waiting for ages.
1: Oh, I'm sorry. We had a brush with your friend Lanford. We had to take him to a hospital.
3: Splendid.
4: Here are the plans, Mr. Race, in this cylinder.
3: I find it rather bulky, but strong. Would you like to look at the drawings?
1: After the excitement they've caused, we certainly would.
4: The power plant is one of the big things here.
1: Mm-hmm. I see. Turbine activated by four simplified jet units.
4: They're making great strides in aviation these days. For too long, we were parasites. For power, we used the engine that had been developed by the automobile. For propulsion, we used the propeller evolved for ships.
1: With some modification, of course.
4: Very little when you come to think of it. The engine we took as it was, and in water or in the air, the propeller works in much the same way. But from now on, it is going to be different, Mr. Ace. Jet force, new designs. From now on, aviation will be the giver. Not the receiver.
3: How about it, Race? You feel all right about taking over these drawings?
1: I'll take care of them.
3: Don't forget, there's a lot of money tied up there.
1: When they left, I rumpled the bed, slipped the cylinder holding the plans into the covers. Scarcely done this when...
7: I'll get it, Race.
6: May I come in, Race?
1: Hey, well, we took you to your hotel.
6: I have to see you again. Do you have those plans, Ray?
1: As a matter of fact, I do. Why?
6: Those plans were developed and drawn by my brother. They were stolen from him, and they were his life. If I don't get them back... You don't believe me, do you?
1: Maybe more than you think. What was your brother's first name?
6: Richard. Richard Moraine.
1: That checks. His initials are in each corner of the plans. Now we'll check something else.
6: What are you doing?
1: The container is not only bulky, its walls are suspiciously thick. So I'm cutting it here and...
6: There is something between the layers.
1: Yes. A canvas. And it's probably a...
8: Put this down, you idiot, before you destroy it.
1: And you wouldn't want me to destroy an old master, would you, Mrs. Jefferson? So this is what Lanford's been after. You didn't miss a trick, did you? Big insurance for a smoke screen so he could move the painting without suspicion. But me is the clay pigeon.
3: Pick up that cylinder tender. Still going to move it, Race. I know a gentleman who'll pay me $500,000 for that painting. Just tell me one thing. How did you spot us?
1: Well, you're dying.

0: I know how to handle this pistol right well.
1: I don't have to follow you, Mrs. Jefferson. When you hear this cablegram, you'll be following me.
0: Cablegram?
1: When the police found me with Rogers in New York, they wanted to hold me as a material witness. I stayed that off by telling them that a woman had been there. To prove it, I gave them that compact of yours.
0: My compact?
1: Yes, and it seems it had a mess of fingerprints on it. Most of them yours.
0: I didn't kill Rogers. I was on my way to London.
1: But you traveled under another name, remember? Which makes me your only alibi.
0: You're bluffing.
1: Am I? Listen to the cablegram. Your young dame turned out to be a Mrs. Leah Jefferson, age 54. Where is she? Signed, Manson, Homicide Bureau, New York Police Department.
2: Pay no attention to him, Leah. Let us go.
0: I have to pay attention to him. You think I'm going to spend the rest of my life running from a murder rap? You're crazy. What are your terms, Lee?
1: I take the plane drawings to the States, as per your insurance contract. The canvas will turn over to the proper authorities here in Europe. We'll say we found it.
0: All right. It's a deal.
2: It is no deal. I, too, have an interest in this affair. No, don't flip that pistol, Leah, or I'll put a bullet in you from this gun of mine. Now, just stand quietly, all of you. And now...
0: I was justified in doing that, wasn't I, Race? After all, he was attempting to break the law.
1: I'm afraid I'll have to leave that decision to the local police.
3: What about my brother, Race? Those drawings belong to him.
1: You might get in touch with him. Tell him to come along with us. Imagine he might be able to make quite a deal for himself over there. Besides, I'd kind of like to have you along.

The Adventures of Frank Race, starring Tom Collins with Tony Barrett as Mark Donovan, comes to you from Hollywood. Others heard in tonight's cast were Gene Bates, D.J. Thompson, Tom Holland, Frank Lovejoy, and Parley Bear. This series is written and directed by Joel Murcott and Buckley Angel. The music is composed and played by Ivan Ditmars. Be sure to be with us again this same time next week for another dramatic chapter in The Adventures of Frank Race. Art Gilmore speaking. This is a Bruce Ells production.

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2: William Gargan stars as Barry Craig, confidential investigator.
3: Murderers, by and large, probably lead very dull lives. But there's no doubt about the way most of them wind up. It's electrifying.
2: The National Broadcasting Company presents William Gargan in another transcribed drama of mystery and adventure with America's number one detective, Barry Craig, confidential investigator.
3: Barry Craig speaking. An office in a shabby old building on Madison Avenue isn't the ideal place to spend the summer. It isn't ideal for fall, winter, and spring either. But if you're a confidential investigator, you settle for considerably less than the ideal. When the phone rings, though, you hope. Nine times out of ten, it's only the phone company testing your reflexes. The tenth time...
4: Craig? Barry Craig?
3: Speaking.
4: This is Mark Reed, Barry.

0: Look, I haven't heard from you.
1: Listen, I don't have much time. Can you get down here right away?
0: Well, get down where?
1: My house. The old tower house. It's right outside Dorning. That's upstate.
0: Well, I've driven through Dorning.
1: But don't drive. There's a train at midnight. Faster.
0: Well, what's my hurry?
1: Take that train. Tonight, please, Barry.
0: Don't worry.
1: I can't say any more. So long.
0: Mark. Special. We've knocked over a few beers from time to time, discussed the state of the nation, my sports cars. I'd never figured him for an especially imaginative type. On my way over to the station, I tried to tell myself it was just a fancy way of inviting me to spend a weekend in the country. But then, why had there been terror in his voice?
2: Ticket, please.
0: Here you are.
2: Getting off at Dorning, huh?
0: That's right. Now, why do conductors always punch tickets and then keep them?
2: Well, we don't, actually. Except when the passenger is getting off at the next scheduled stop.
0: That's me. How long before we get to Dorning?
2: An hour or so?
0: Train's kind of empty.
2: Late run, don't get many people.
0: Makes it nice, quiet, and dull.
2: Moon shining.
0: Well, who does that help?
2: Observation platform, back of the train.
0: Well, that's nice. Gives you a better view of nothing.
2: I wouldn't say that.
0: Oh?
2: Blonde girl back there, too. Been there ever since we pulled out of the city.
0: Our conductor.
2: Oh, I ain't trying to promote romance. I'm a little worried about her.
0: Why?
2: Well, she looked frightened, sort of. Fact, she stayed out there all alone for hours now.
0: Oh, it doesn't have to mean anything.
2: Well, that's why I didn't take any official notice. But I'm still worried.
0: Maybe I'll go back and see if the moon looks the same from the observation platform, huh?
2: Well, I think that might be a good idea. Only one thing I maybe ought to tell you.
0: What's that?
2: She was carrying her ticket in her handbag. When she opened it to get the ticket, I noticed she was carrying something else in that handbag.
0: What?
2: A gun.

0: and an observation platform sort of go together, especially when there's a moon. Go on in the gun or something else again. Something not nearly so nice. Oh, I'm sorry.
1: Don't move. Don't come any closer to me.
0: Okay. You don't need a gun to keep me off.
1: It's pointing right at you. I know how to use it.
0: You might try using your brains instead.
1: Don't try.
0: I'm not trying anything. All I am is a passenger on this train.
1: Sure, you'd have to say that.
0: I never saw you before, and I'm sure you never saw me before.
1: I never saw the man who tried to kill me before either.
0: Tried to kill you? Where?
1: Back in town.
0: But you did see him.
1: Well, not really. It was dark. He was in a car. He shot at me.
0: Well, what did the police say about it?
1: I didn't go to them. I had to make the train. Why am I telling you this?
0: I inspire confidence in small children.
1: I'm not a small child.
0: You're acting like one. If you let me reach into my breast pocket, I'll show you my credentials.
1: Credentials?
0: Yeah. My name's Craig. I'm a confidential investigator.
1: You get your credentials, but you be careful.
0: Oh, I'll be very careful. Ah, nothing lethal about a card case, wallet. I'll dump them on a chair here, and then I'll move away. Now, you can look at them without disturbing your aim.
1: All right. Larry, Craig.
0: Yeah.
1: I'm sorry.
0: Forget it. Now, put the gun away.
1: Yes.
0: Good. Now, what's your name?
1: Ruth Adams.
0: How do you do? And why would anyone be taking pot shots at you?
1: I don't know.
0: Any attempts on you before tonight?
1: No.
0: Well, what's special about tonight? This train trip?
1: Maybe. I've never gone up before.
0: Gone up to where?
1: Dawning.
0: Not skim. She was pleasant to look at, or would have been had she not been suffering from complete panic. The fact that she was getting off at Dawning might have been a coincidence. I found out back in the club car. Another drink?
1: No, thanks. I feel a lot better already.
0: Fine. Now, you're getting off at Dawning.
1: Yes.
0: And then you're going on to the tower house.
1: Oh.
0: So don't freeze up. My knowledge isn't necessarily guilty knowledge. Well, why the old tower house?
1: My uncle lives there. It's his house.
0: Mark Reed?
1: You know him?
0: Well, he's the reason I'm on this train. He phoned me, wanted me to come out immediately.
1: Well, I got a telegram from him. It was surprising because I hadn't seen him since I was a baby. He had a fight with my father.
0: And your mother was his sister?
1: Yes.
0: Is she alive?
1: No, she died years ago.
0: And your father?
1: He's dead, too.
0: Oh, don't think I'm just being nosy. I'm trying to find a pattern in... you know if your uncle has any other relatives besides yourself?
1: Alive? No.
0: Uh-huh.
1: Well, have you found that pattern?
0: The beginnings of one, maybe. The rest will have to wait until... Till we get to the house, which won't be long now.

0: got off the train. It turned out we were the only people who got off the train. Maybe because Dawning turned out to be nothing but a decaying wooden shack by the side of the tracks.
1: This can't be Dawning.
0: Well, it is. Sign on that shack says so.
2: Hiya, folks.
0: Easy, Ruth. It's a cabbie.
3: Buggy's all ready for you, folks. Take you right into Dawning.
0: I'd hoped we were in Dawning.
3: No. This here's only the railroad station. Town's a couple of miles south.
0: Well, either way.
3: I don't have to ask you folks which hotel you'd like to stop at. Reason is there ain't but one in Dawning.
0: We're not going to a hotel.
3: Oh, visiting friends, huh?
0: That's right. Mark Reed.
3: Reed?
0: Yes, at the old tower house. You know where it is?
3: Yeah, I know where it is. It ain't south like the town. It's north a bit. Not very far. Just walk up the road here about a mile and a half.
0: Well, hold on. We're hiring you to take us there.
3: No, you ain't.
0: Why not?
3: Well, the further I stay away from that place, the happier I am.
0: Well, what's wrong with it?
3: I don't know. I never investigated.
0: Well, you could be wrong.
3: Well, I don't want to find out, mister. Would you and the young lady like some good advice? Train's back to the city coming through in an hour. Stay here and get on it.
0: Well, I'm not that crazy about trains.
3: Well, you'll thank me for that advice someday.
0: Well, I'll thank you right now. We're still going to the tower house tonight. If you're afraid to drive us there, take us into Dawning. We can get another cab there or maybe rent a car.
3: Okay, mister. Get in.
0: Ruth?
1: Uh-huh.
3: I'll take you to the tower house.
0: Thank you.
3: I didn't have to make no crack about my being afraid.
0: But you are.
3: Well, maybe I am. Maybe the reason you're so brave is because you don't know what you're getting into.
0: I didn't know, but I didn't have to be brave about anything. I was going to visit an old friend in the country, that's all. Or was it?
1: Barry, I don't like this.
0: Well, I've been in better cabs.
1: There's a feeling about this trip of lights and people, Barry.
0: Now, take it easy. Once we get to the house, it ought to be comfortable enough. Mark's a wonderful host. And it looks like we're practically there. Well, high stone wall, gate.
3: This is it, folks.
0: Oh, that gate's open. Must lead to a private road. You can turn in and...
3: Now, the house is about a half a mile from the highway here.
0: Well?
3: This is where you get out.
0: You were hired to take us to the house.
3: This is as far as I go.
0: I could make you change your mind.
1: Please, Barry, don't.
0: Okay. Let's go. How much?
3: $2.
0: Uh-huh. $2. You can keep the change.
3: What change?
0: The tip is for your courtesy and cooperation.
3: Think you're smart.
0: Get out of the cab and we'll discuss it.
3: You think you're smart?
0: Somebody must love him, but it must be uphill work.
1: Barry, I'm terrified.
0: Oh, come on. There's nothing to be afraid of.
1: No, nothing that we can see.
0: It wasn't too pleasant a half mile. The girl was frightened. The wind was blowing up. There'd be rain soon. The darkness was complete, and I didn't have the beginning of an idea of what we might be walking into.
1: I don't like this.
0: The thunder?
1: It was so loud. Who knows what it might wake up.
0: No. That was only a dog.
1: That was the hound of the Baskerville, but I want to go home.
0: The house is right up ahead on that rise. 50 yards more and...
4: But that dog is getting closer.
0: That's a pet.
1: Who's Dracula?
0: There he is.
1: There he is. He's going to jump at us.
0: Doesn't look vicious.
1: He's as big as a horse.
0: Oh, here, boy. Here.
1: He's encouraging
0: him. No. Easy, boy, easy. That's a fine animal. He's more afraid of us than we are of him.
1: We got a better reason.
0: He's quieting down. That's a good boy. Come on. We'll take him to the house with us.
1: I hope they like dogs here. Is that the house?
0: It must be.
1: I don't like it. looks like a tomb, and Grant never was up here, so...
0: Oh, it's just an old house. Architect had a lousy sense of
4: humor. Oh, Barry, the dog.
0: Well, now, what's the matter, boy? What's the matter?
1: Oh, he stopped dead. Barry, he's staring at that house as though...
0: As though he didn't know it, that's all. Come on, he'll follow us.
1: He's not following you. Well, he's running away, Barry, in panic.
0: Well, he's a neurotic hound, that's all. Let's stop worrying about him. Your uncle asked us to come down. The house maybe isn't pretty, but so far we haven't seen anything wrong.
1: I'm sorry. Go ahead, Barry, knock.
0: There's a bell pull here.
4: Oh.
0: Not exactly a happy tinkle, but...
1: I'm not sure for whom that bell's tolling, but I hope it's not for us.
0: I hope somebody answers it soon.
1: Somebody dressed in the latest in shrouds. I know I'm being silly, but if I weren't, I'd be screaming.
0: Now, you stick to being silly, while I stick to...
1: And maybe everybody went to the movies, huh?
4: Oh, there you are.
0: Hello, I hope we haven't waked you, but, I'm Barry Craig, and this is Miss Ruth Adams.
4: About it.
0: Mr. Reed asked us down.
4: Who?
0: Mr. Reed. Mark Reed.
4: No, Mr. Reed here. You better go.
0: Here, now, wait a minute. This is the old tower house, isn't it?
4: It is.
0: Then Mark Reed's here.
4: You're insane.
0: Now, that's my foot blocking your doorway. Now, Mark Reed's here. He owns the house. He phoned me earlier tonight, and he sent Miss Adams a telegram asking us both to come down here.
4: He didn't phone. He didn't send a telegram. He doesn't live here.
0: Well, maybe you don't know him. How long have you been?
4: I've been a housekeeper here for 20 years. Never heard of any Mr. Reed. There's no Mr. Reed here. Go away.
0: You could be making an honest mistake. You better step away from the door, though. We're coming in.
2: I wouldn't be so sure of that.
0: Oh, reinforcements?
1: Got a gun, Barry.
0: The complete householder.
2: I have a gun, and I'm prepared to use it. Mrs. Dunn, what is all this?
4: Some story about a Mr. Reed.
2: Reed?
0: I'll spell it for you.
2: That won't be needed. Why are you trying to force your way into my house?
0: We were invited here.
2: By who?
0: Reed. Oh, maybe I'm getting monotonous, but it's still Reed.
2: That doesn't explain your presence on my doorstep.
0: This is his home.
2: Fiddlesticks. I purchased this house 21 years ago. It is mine. My name is Loomis.
1: Barry?
0: I don't know. My head's starting to spin. Now, Mr. Loomis, has this house always been known as the old tower house?
2: It is known by that name now. Always is a long time. It has been called the old tower house ever since I have lived here.
0: Well, for a lead nickel, I'd buy the theory that Reed was a ghost. But ghosts don't make phone calls. They don't send telegrams.
2: I'm not very well acquainted with the habits of ghosts. I suggest you carry on your investigation into their customs elsewhere. I should like to shut the door.
0: Oh, sorry, but that rain's pretty strong now. Our cab's gone back to town. Mind our coming in and phoning for another one?
2: We have no phone.
0: Well, in that case, we'll accept your hospitality.
2: I haven't offered it.
0: You're not going to send a lady out in that rain.
2: Well, come in, please.
0: Thanks.
2: Mrs. Dunn, will you prepare a couple of the guest rooms for Miss...
1: Adams.
2: For Miss Adams and Mr. Craig.
4: Yes, Mr. Loomis.
2: You can wait here in this room.
0: So we'll wait.
2: I don't care for guests in my house. Under the circumstances, I cannot help myself. I hope you will find your rooms comfortable, but I do not greatly care. Good night.
0: He's been taking lessons in how to become the perfect host.
1: Thanks for trying to cheer me up. It's all so strange. Barry, where is my uncle?
0: I don't know. Do you have the telegram with you, the one he sent?
1: Well, I think... No, not with me. It would be in my bag in another purse.
0: Oh, your bag. That reminds me. I left it outside on the doorstep. I better go get it before it gets drenched to the pigskin.
1: Come back quick.
0: Well, don't worry. Now, where did I put... Second time that night, I was out on Mr. Loomis's doorstep. I began to feel like little Eva heading the wrong way. that didn't work, it would have to be the bells again. I was getting Miss Adams' bag when the door blew shut.
2: Come in.
0: Thanks. Ruth. Not in the room I left her. That scream must have come from farther down the hallway. Now, what's this room?
2: It's the library.
0: Ruth. The door's locked. Where's the key?
2: I don't know. Mrs. Dunn looks after the keys.
0: Well, there's no time. Excuse me while I try to ruin a library door.
2: Now, look. The library's empty.
0: Not exactly. On the floor near the fireplace. Ruth. Ruth's the size of a baseball on the back of her head.
2: She may have fallen.
0: Or been struck. Ruth. All right. Take it easy.
1: My head hurts.
0: It should. What happened?
1: Someone hit me from behind. I didn't see.
0: What made you come to this room?
1: Well, I heard groans, and then the door was open.
0: Groans?
1: From him.
0: From who?
1: The man in the chair near the desk. I can't look at him. He was grinning at me.
0: Yeah, let's get you up now. Come on. There. How's that?
1: I'm all right.
0: Fine. Now, which man in what chair?
1: Right there in that... In that...
0: There's nobody in that chair.
4: Your rooms are ready.
1: But there was someone. A man, a middle-aged man. His eyes were staring straight ahead, and there was blood on his shirt, a lot of blood.
0: Now, take a deep breath. There's no hurry.
1: He died as I came in. I could feel the cold air of death on my skin. He grinned at me, and he died.
2: Oh, this girl is hysterical. This room's always kept shut.
0: Well, the windows... boarded up. Only one door. Maybe it was your imagination, Ruth.
4: No. She did see something.
0: What?
4: I've lived in this part of the country all my life. That's all I know. The man she saw was the former owner of this house. He died with a bullet through his heart. In this room. In that chair.
1: Then I was right.
4: The only thing is, it all happened... 80 years ago.
0: That slowed conversation down to nothing. I took Ruth up to her room. Checked it, made sure no one would be able to get in once she locked the door behind her. Then I started out.
1: Barry?
0: Yes?
1: Before I realized that man in the library was dead, I touched him. And then I wiped my hands on his handkerchief. Look at it, Barry.
0: Okay. Yeah.
1: It was blood I wiped off my hands. Two ghosts who died 80 years ago still bleed.
0: Well, I didn't have a good answer for that. I just made sure she locked her door, and I went off to my room and tried to sleep. I had my troubles. I was glad when morning arrived, along with the eggs, bacon, and coffee. Well, that was a nice breakfast, Mrs. Dunn.
4: Yes, sir.
2: I trust you slept well, Miss Adams?
1: Yes, I slept well.
2: Good. That will be your taxi, Mr. Craig.
0: Right on time. Glad he let us finish breakfast. You ready, Ruth?
1: I'm ready.
0: All right. Thanks for your hospitality, Mr. Loomis.
2: Not at all.
0: We'll find our own way out. Well, how do you know? Mr. Loomis was telling the truth. Let's take a taxi, huh? We got into the cab and drove away. It took a little longer for Ruth to start worrying about it than it had taken me.
1: The cab driver, it's the same one as last night.
0: Yes, quite a happy coincidence.
1: Coincidence?
0: Keep your voice down. No coincidence at all. Our boy up front is working dirty hand and glove with dear Mr. Loomis.
1: How do you know?
0: Oh, we found out last night there was no phone at the house. How did Loomis manage to get a cab out here so early in the morning?
1: Oh. Then after he tried to frighten us away from the tower house, the cab driver stayed here. What are you going to do with that gun?
0: Apply the back end of it as soon as he slows up for the turn.
5: Like this.
0: I hadn't any choice. He disapproved of our low-voiced conversation. He was reaching for his own gun when I lent him mine, behind the ear. The car stalled, which was nice. I tied him up, dumped him at the side of the road, and went back to the old tower house.
1: The dog, he's crying, Barry.
0: Yeah, now on the side of the house, at the cellar door.
1: Oh, he's running away.
0: Probably decided we're friends of Mr. Loomis. This is what he was listening to from the cellar.
1: That sounds like digging.
0: Let's go down and check.
1: Barry! Mr. Loomis, he's digging a hole. That body.
0: Ghost you saw last night. That's Mark Reed, Ruth. And what Mr. Loomis is digging is a grave. Isn't it, Mr. Loomis?
6: What?
0: No comments. Or have you been working too hard?
6: Get out of here.
0: I don't think so. Why did you murder Reed?
6: I didn't. He shot himself.
0: And you're trying to protect his good name?
6: Very well.
7: I did murder Mr. Reed. A gentleman with a great deal of cash on hand. Cash he was going to leave to your charming companion.
0: You reel it off so well, keep going.
7: I have better ideas for that money. Mark Reed became frightened of Mrs. Dunn and myself, who'd worked for him for so long. He sent for you. I tried to have the cabbie keep you from coming here, but...
0: Such frankness on your part wouldn't be wise, would it? Unless something's changed. Your voice changed quality a few moments ago. Lots of changes. What happened? Mrs. Dunn show up at the head of the stairs with a gun in her hand?
6: Quick, shoot!
0: She wasn't quick enough. Amateurs never are. They don't realize how heavy a pull you need on a trigger. Don't worry about it, Mr. Loomis. I just winged her shoulder.
7: I'm not worrying about it.
0: I should have realized that. Courtesy stops outside the death cells, doesn't it? We got them all into the cab and drove to Dawning. We had a nice jail. And glad to welcome Mr. Loomis, Mrs. Dunn, and the cab driver. Mark Reed went elsewhere.
1: I wish he'd asked you to come to him earlier.
0: You'd have liked him, but forget it if you can.
1: I'll try. Barry, when we were in the cellar, Mrs. Dunn came in, but not from the outside.
0: From a fake door in the library is where she came. I expected her.
1: But how did...
0: You yourself told me when you went into the library, you felt a breath of cold air on your skin. But the windows were all boarded up, as I mentioned, so...
1: You knew there had to be another door to the cellar, as it turned out. You know, this is a much nicer trip than the one yesterday.
0: Mrs. Dunn just tried to kill you then. You were traveling deeper into danger. Now about the only danger you're in, unless you get to the other side of the car...
1: Is, danger this, sir? Barry.
0: Yeah?
1: I got a secret.
0: What?
1: I'm not afraid.
0: Maybe. But I am.

0: is called The Corpse That Couldn't Swim. Of course, we didn't really know whether
1: you've
0: he could
1: listening
0: swim or not.
1: To William Gargan.
0: He was dead when we met.
1: Exciting transcribed mystery drama from the adventures of Barry Craig, confidential investigator. Tonight's story, Ghosts Don't Die in Bed, was written by Louis Vittes.

We regret that with the program you have just heard, we conclude the present Barry Craig series. We hope you have enjoyed them, and we look forward to bringing them to you again sometime in the not-too-distant future. 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

0: 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Also heard were Jack Moyles, Charles Lung, Betty Lou Gerson, and Virginia Gregg. This is John Lang speaking. Here is some information that will help you to know more about CARE, C-A-R-E. 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
2: Dangerous Assignment, starring Brian Dunleavy as Steve Mitchell.

0: sending you to Switzerland on the next plane.
1: Switzerland? What's the matter? Your watch busted?
0: No. We're up against a case of international blackmail. Ruth, how about Steve's plane ticket?
2: Ready and waiting, Commissioner.
0: Good.
2: I checked on his passport and credentials.
0: Thanks, Ruth.
1: Now, what's all this about international blackmail?
0: Well, as you know, the popular leader of a Central European country died last week.
1: Yeah.
0: We've taken an active interest in the affairs of that country.
1: Mm-hmm.
0: We've sent them food and money and done everything we can to help them establish a democracy. We've made a heavy investment in democracy. And now we've got to protect our investment.
1: I still don't get with the blackmail.
0: And this leader had finally succeeded in uniting his country behind him. He became a symbol of democracy in their minds. But there are interests who realize if they can discredit this man, that unity will collapse. And that country will then be an easy target for anti-democratic propaganda.
1: I see. But how can they discredit the man? He's dead.
0: We have just received information before he died. He signed a confession revealing his intention to sell out his country. We happen to know that confession was obtained by force.
1: Oh, well, why hasn't it been published?
0: He had many friends, and one of them stole the confession before it could be put to use.
1: Hmm. And you want me to contact this man?
0: No, he was killed. A man named Baumgart contacted us this morning. He owns the Jungfrau Inn, the Swiss Alps, near Interlaken. He says he knows that the blackmailer is willing to sell this letter to the highest bidder.
1: Yeah, and those bidders will probably have the ante up pretty high by now. Okay, how much am I authorized to bid for it?
0: Nothing.
1: What?
0: You know we don't bargain with blackmailers.
1: But look, Commissioner...
0: Steve, get that document. Well, that's it. You've got your assignment. Good luck.

0: The National Broadcasting Company is proud to present Dangerous Assignment, starring Brian Donlevy in the role of Steve Mitchell, colorful two-fisted government agent. At all those places of the world where danger and intrigue walk hand in hand, there you will find Steve Mitchell on another Dangerous Assignment.
1: That's my assignment. Go to Switzerland, contact Baumgartner, and find who has a document hot enough to start a revolution in Central Europe. Then somehow get that document. The other team will be bidding plenty of cold cash for it. I guess I'm supposed to use box stops or just bat my baby blue eyes at somebody. Well, I get to Interlaken on Monday. I'm met by a character named Rudy. Shortly thereafter, we're winding our way up the Alps in a horse-drawn sleigh. You know, Rudy, this Jungfrau Inn is about as easy to get to as the monastery in Tibet.
2: But here we are, Herr Mitchell. Who there?
1: What? Look, I don't see the inn anywhere. Whoa, don't tell me it's down in the bottom of this gorge.
2: No, look across the gorge.
1: Huh?
2: There it is on the other side.
1: Hmm.
2: Come along.
1: Well, look, I don't have wings. I still don't see how we're going. Hey, wait a minute.
2: Yeah?
1: Don't tell me we're supposed to ride in that contraption across this gorge.
2: Yeah, the cable car. Come.
1: You call that a cable car? Looks more like an oversized coal bucket to me.
2: It is the quickest way to the Jungfrau Inn. To go around the edge of this chasm by trail takes 2 hours. But by cable car, it is only a few minutes.
1: Hey, you know, it isn't exactly warm up here.
2: Oh, but this is mild to a former ski trooper.
1: Oh, army, huh?
2: Yeah, almost 7 years. Now I will hold the cable car steady while you get in.
1: Hey, that sure looks like a long way down. You sure you've been checked out on this gadget?
2: Checked out?
1: This cable car, you know how to operate it?
2: Oh, yeah. Yeah, it is very simple. You see, this button starts the motor. So, now this lever, to go forward, we pull it back. And to go back, we push it forward.
1: You know, that sounds real logical.
2: We go forward. So.
1: Hey, that bank sure drops away in a hurry.
2: Yeah.
1: How deep is this gully, anyway?
2: I'm glad you asked that question, Herr Mitchell.
1: What?
2: I will let you find out for yourself how deep it is.
1: Hey, what's the big... Uh-oh.
2: We know why you're in Switzerland, Mitchell. We cannot pay as much as Uncle Moneybags. Therefore, we stop you before you arrive. Now, over the side.
1: You mean jump, just like that?
2: I will help you with a bullet if you prefer.
1: Now, look, Rudy, why don't you play it smart? Take the money I brought and...
2: And while I'm close, give you the opportunity to grab this gun... No, Herr Mitchell. We are trained to omit foolish mistakes.
1: Look, you said you were an army man.
2: It will not help you to stall.
1: I also remember from my midshipman days that military habits are hard to break.
2: I do not understand.
1: Simply this. Achtung!
2: You tricked me!
1: Thanks for snapping to attention. Now drop this gun or I'll break your arm.
2: It went over the side, Mitchell.
1: Yeah.
2: Now it is man to man.
1: Look, you made your pitch and you failed. Now, let's leave it there.
2: I was sent to kill you. I shall push you out.
1: Look, Buster, I'm giving you an out. Now, take it.
2: One of us is going over the side.
1: Not me, Buster.
2: No, no, Mitchell. Grab me. I'm slipping.
1: Oh, brother.

0: bartender.
1: You are? You would like a drink?
0: Yeah, I could use one right now. Scotch.
1: Yeah.
0: Is the owner of this inn around anywhere?
1: He was. Yeah, Herr Baumgartner. See over at the corner table.
0: Okay.
1: Thank you.
0: Oh, I'm so sorry.
2: Oh, it was my fault.
0: Did I hurt you?
2: Not at all.
0: I spilled your drink.
2: Oh, that's all right. I wasn't looking where I was going.
0: Well, let me buy you another one.
2: No, thank you.
0: But thanks.
2: No, really. I tell you, I will take, what do you call it? A rain check?
0: Yeah, a rain check. Okay, that's the date. See you later.
3: Good evening.
0: Is your name Baumgartner?
3: Yeah.
0: I'd like to talk to you.
3: Please, sit down. But let us not talk until the music's over.
0: Look, I want to talk now. My name's Mitchell, Steve Mitchell. Are you surprised to see me?
3: But of course not, Herr Mitchell. I've been expecting you.
0: Yeah? Well, I wasn't a very cordial welcome your stooge tried to give me in that cable car.
3: What? Please, Herr Mitchell, I'm very fond of this music. It's the very best, you know. The Moserbuben.
0: The what?
3: The Moserbuben. Oh, the Moser boys. Isn't that good to listen to?
0: Yeah, great. But right now I've got more on my mind than yodeling. We're going to have a talk, so quit stalling.
3: Well. Come, we'll go into the bank room.
0: Okay. Just one thing, though.
3: Yeah?
0: Have you got another ape waiting for me in there?
3: Ape? But I do not understand.
0: Oh, well, never mind. Come on.
3: After you, Herr Mitchell.
0: Okay.
3: Here, let's sit down. Now, what is all this suspicion of me?
0: You sent a strong arm named Rudy to pick me up and polish me off.
3: Herr Mitchell, why should I want to, as you say, polish you off? I want to do business with you.
0: Then where did this Rudy come from?
3: The man I sent to bring you here was named Otto. This Rudy was undoubtedly working for one of the people who are bidding for the document we're both concerned with.
0: Well, maybe. Look, speaking of that document, our information is that you know who has it and are willing to act as a go-between.
3: Your information is accurate, Herr Mitchell.
0: Do you know the document is still in existence?
3: I've seen it. It's now in a safe deposit box in Bern. But that doesn't matter, any of it. The point is, you will do business directly with me. I'm representing the owner of the document. Now, I've already been approached by two different bidders. I'm sure the United States will pay more than either of them. How much are you prepared to offer, Herr Mitchell?
0: Not 1 cent, Baumgartner.
3: You know, it's good to see a man with a sense of humor, even at a time like this. But let's be serious.
0: I am serious.
3: Herr Mitchell, do not try my patience. I've been instructed to sell that document for the equivalent of $100,000. If not to you, then to others.
0: Look, you know that piece of paper could do a certain country a lot of harm if it fell into the wrong hands.
3: It will do you no good to come here with your Boy Scout talk. I am not interested in the harm the document can do to anyone else. I am interested in the good it can do me.
0: And its owner, of course.
3: You're wasting my time, Herr Mitchell. I could be listening to the music.
0: Look, Baumgartner.
3: There is no use prolonging this silly conversation. Unless you make a definite offer, you leave me no recourse but to sell to the highest bidder.
0: I wouldn't want you to do that. Well, maybe I can raise some money and get in on the bidding.
3: Oh, this attitude I like better. However, I shall accept the highest bid that I've had. I will deliver the keys to the document safe deposit box tomorrow night at 10 o'clock. You have until then. If you bring a better offer, the key is yours. Otherwise...
0: Yeah, I get it. Well, then I'd better get back to Interlaken right away.
3: I will send my bartender with you to see that you arrive safely. I do not want anything to happen to you, Mitchell, because I believe that your bid will be the highest.

0: Look, can't you make this contraption move a little faster, Fritz? It's like a deep freezer with a fan turned on.
1: We are almost to the end of the line.
2: Indeed you are, my friend.
0: Hey, who's that over there on the bank?
3: I don't know him.
0: Well, just to be safe, put this thing in reverse.
2: Oh, it will not go into reverse. He saw to that.
3: He is right. It is jammed.
0: Oh, great.
2: And now, as you said, you are indeed at the end of the line, Mitchell.
0: Who are you?
2: Oh, my name is Gaylock. Would you and your companion kindly step out, please?
0: What do you want?
2: Hans?
4: Yeah.
2: Drag him out.
4: Yeah.
0: Hey, look. Gun or no gun, get this big ape away from me.
4: Go.
0: Okay, Buster.
2: Oh, Mitchell, I am so sorry that you did that. It shows that just because I am a little man, you are not impressed by me. Oh, dear. It is always this way. I am such a mild little man, so no one is impressed. And therefore, I must make people impressed.
0: Well, never mind the lecture. Where's this leading?
2: Mitchell, tonight you killed one of my men.
0: Oh, Rudy? The guy in the bucket?
2: The same. And now, an eye for an eye. Hans.
4: Yeah?
2: Shoot the little one.
0: Wait a minute. You can't kill Fritz in cold blood for something he had nothing to do with.
2: Oh, Mitchell, you're not impressed. Oh, dear. Hans.
0: Wait.
3: No!
0: Good Lord. What kind of a man are you?
2: The kind of man who will kill you, Mitchell, if you do not give me the document.
0: Gerlach, I don't have it.
2: You came to buy it. You saw Baumgartner, and so it follows that you have the document. Now, please, Mr. Mitchell, take pity on me. It's quite cold up here. I would much rather be in front of a warm fire. I am sure that your conscience would bother you if you made me catch cold.
0: Yeah, I'd hate myself in the morning, I suppose. Look, I don't have it, and I don't know where it is.
2: Oh, dear. Very well, Hans. Proceed.
0: Hey, look, if you think I'm going to hold still while this jughead works over me...
2: Hans!
4: Yeah.
2: Again, Hans, only this time use the butt of your rifle.
4: Yeah.
0: Listen, you big gorilla, I'll...
2: Oh, that's lovely. Now, Hans, you may kick him. Again. That's enough to soften him up. Any more would be cool. Roll the bartender's body into the gorge, and then we shall take Mitchell to my house in Interlaken.

0: Welcome back, Mitchell.
1: Oh, my ribs feel like a football field.
0: Yes, of course. You can thank Hans for that.
2: Yeah, I have more for you.
1: No, hurry, I can wait.
0: And now, Mitchell, we resume our negotiations.
1: Like I told you, I don't have it.
0: Yes, we know that. We searched you, but you do know its whereabouts.
1: Hmm?
0: Hans, perhaps a hemlock?
1: Yeah. Hey, cut it out! It isn't going to do you any good, Mirovac.
0: Oh, that's for sure. It will not do you any good either, Mitchell. A little more pressure.
1: You've got my thumb practically up to my ear.
0: Just a little more.
1: Wait.
0: Ah, at last, Hans releases arm.
1: Oh, that's better. Look, I'm kind of groggy. I could do with some fresh air.
0: Oh, but of course, Mitchell. Poor man, you have been through a great deal. Open the window and get your fresh air. And then we shall talk.
1: I stumbled over to the window. I was in a hole, but good. These kids were playing for keeps. Something moved in the street. There was a girl leaning out of a car window. It looked like the girl I'd bumped into up at the Jungfrau Inn. She waved again, and I got the message, but quick. I slumped over against the window like I was passing out.
0: Hans, help him.
1: I heard Hans coming up behind me. I swung my fist around hard. It connected with his stomach. He bounced back into Gerhardt. The two of them went down. I dove out the window.
0: Hans, drag after him.
3: Over here. Hurry.
1: Yeah.
3: Quick, get into the car.
1: Okay. Give her the gas.
3: I will turn at the first corner. I think we can shake them off.
1: Hey, look. You're the girl I bumped into up at the Jungfrau Inn.
3: That's right.
1: Well, not that I wasn't glad to see you just now, but what were you doing parked in front of Gerlach's place?
3: I came down in the cable car just ahead of you. I saw what happened to you, so I followed you.
1: I'm sure glad you did, Miss...
3: Lisa. Lisa Strauss.
1: Lisa? I'm Steve Mitchell. Where are we going?
3: I think we've lost them by now. Well, stop bleeding, Mr. Mitchell. I will take you to my apartment. I can bandage your cuts there.
1: Thanks. Anywhere's all right with me, as long as it's where that character Gerlach isn't.

0: Are you feeling any better now, Steve?
1: Only about 1,000%. Hey, remind me to take first aid lessons from you sometime, Lisa.
0: How about a drink, Steve?
1: You think of everything, don't you?
0: But when we bumped into each other at the inn, you promised me a rain check, remember? Here you are.
1: Thanks. Well, happy rain check.
0: You know, it is very fitting, this rain check.
1: What do you mean?
0: Because for you, it is going to start raining. Right now.
1: Huh?
0: Don't move, Steve, or I will shoot.
1: You too, Lisa.
0: Yes, Steve. I'm sorry.
1: Why?
0: I could like you very much.
1: Then, honey, let's...
0: Do not edge toward me, Steve. I have shot men before. But never one I liked so well, so soon.
1: Look, Lisa, let's put up that gun and concentrate on getting acquainted.
0: Oh, no. It would be fun, but this is important to my country.
1: Where do you come in?
0: Gerlach did not get the document from you. Therefore, you did not have it.
1: Well, that's what I tried to tell him. I'm glad you're smart enough to know it.
0: I am also smart enough to know that you must be killed.
1: Why?
0: Because you can bid more than I am prepared to offer.
1: Would you mind telling me who's going to do this little job for you?
0: For me? No one. I will do it myself.
1: You know, I believe you would.
0: Not would, Steve. Will. Obviously, I cannot do it in here in my apartment.
1: Well, that's a relief.
0: We will go for a little drive. Just the two of us.
1: Now, wait a minute.
0: Come on. Move.

0: Keep both hands on the steering wheel, Steve.
1: Don't worry. With that blue steel tickling my ribs, I'll behave. Where are we going?
0: Out of the city a little way.
1: Look, what good's it going to do you to kill me?
0: I don't like competition, Steve. I know you are determined to get that letter, but I am more determined than you are. Steve, watch out. You're heading for that parked car in front of us.
1: So I see.
0: Slow down, Steve.
1: Oh, no.
0: You will hit it.
1: Yeah, that's the point. I'm sorry to jolt you, baby.
0: Let go of my wrist.
1: Let go of the gun.
0: And if I do not?
1: I've never broken a woman's wrist before, but I guess there's always a first time.
0: You would not do it.
1: Oh, wouldn't I?
0: I...
1: That's better.
0: You surprised me, Steve. You're not as soft as I thought. Well, what will you do now? Turn me over to the police?
1: Well, maybe I should. After all, you were trying to kill me, but I also remember you saved my life an hour ago. No, please, I'm not going to turn you over to the police.
0: You're a strange man, Steve. In turning me loose, you are making the biggest mistake of your life.
1: Maybe. Time will tell. I'll be seeing you, Lisa. Well, long about now, I'm ready to toss in the sponge. It's only a matter of time until Baumgartner contacts Gerlach or Lisa, and the highest bidder will be waiting at 10 o'clock to claim the key to the safety deposit box and burn. I had no money to offer, and I couldn't scare Baumgartner into giving me the document. Baumgartner was more afraid of Gerlach and Lisa than he was of me. Then a crazy idea hit me. It might work. Fear does talk louder than money. And maybe Gerlach and Lisa could do a little bit of work for me without knowing it. That night, I timed my arrival at the Jungfrau Inn. It's 9 as I open the front door.
2: Good evening, Herr Mitchell.
1: Hello, Baumgartner. I see their Moser BBs are still being it.
2: Yeah. Such music. Oh, it's a delight to my soul. But I'm glad to see you back tonight, Herr Mitchell. It indicates you've changed your mind about that document. Now, how much are you prepared to bid for?
1: Baumgartner, you told me you're just acting as a go-between in this deal, but I've got a pretty strong hunch that there is no other man. I think you've got the document and dreamed up this story about being just a go-between to protect yourself.
2: I do not understand the purpose of these remarks.
1: No purpose, really.
2: All right, then let's get down to business. How much are you prepared to bid?
1: You misunderstand, Baumgartner. I just came up here to tell you goodbye.
2: Mitchell, sometimes I find your sense of humor very annoying.
1: It's no joke. My train leaves for Bern in about 2 hours.
2: You are serious?
1: Yep. So long.
2: But I do not understand the key.
1: I think you will understand before long. Goodbye.
2: But, Herr Mitchell!
1: Well, hello, Lisa.
0: Hello, Steve.
1: You must like this inn.
0: It'll say rather that I like you.
1: Yeah, sure. You proved that the last time we were together.
0: I'm afraid you were a little too clever for me then.
1: Well, it doesn't matter anymore, Lisa.
0: What do you mean?
1: I'm taking my key and I'm leaving on the train to Bern in a couple of hours.
0: Key? Leaving? You admit defeat then.
1: I didn't say that. I just said I was leaving. Well, so long, Lisa. It was nice while it lasted, and I'm glad it didn't last a minute longer.
0: Wait, I do not understand. Well, if you are leaving, that means that Baumgartner...
1: It just means I'm leaving. So long, Lisa.
3: Oh, Mitchell.
1: Looking for me, Hans? Here I am. That's one I owe you. Here's another. And here's one for Gerlach. Give him a message for me, Hans. Tell him I've got the key. Tell him it's too late. I'm leaving on the train to Bern. Don't forget.

0: Here's your compartment, sir. Number 5.
1: Thanks, conductor. When do we arrive in Bern?
0: Late tonight.
1: A little stuffy in here.
0: Oh, open the window if you like.
1: Right. See you later.
2: Mitchell.
1: Well, hello, Baumgartner.
2: Mitchell, what have you done to me?
1: I don't know what you mean.
2: But you must. Shortly after you left, Gerlach, he came to the inn and tried to kill me.
1: Well, maybe he doesn't like you.
2: Mitchell, this is serious. I escaped out the back door, but he followed me here. He's on the train.
1: What about the girl?
2: She saw it all. She too is here. What did you tell them?
1: Well, have a seat and I'll explain it.
2: There isn't much time. They're searching the compartments.
1: Well, then I better talk fast. Yesterday, you called the highest bidder and told him that he or she could claim the key to the safe deposit box at 10 o'clock tonight.
2: Yeah, all this I know.
1: I had to know who was the highest bidder. Tonight, when I told Lisa I was leaving with the key, it meant nothing to her. That left Gerlach.
2: Oh, this too I know.
1: When I left early mentioning the key, they both thought you had sold the document to me.
2: So, that's why Gerlach tried to kill me.
1: That's right. When Lisa learned about that, she smelled the double cross and started on her own.
2: But I didn't double cross the... Oh, you know that.
1: Well, in that case, you have nothing to worry about. When they find you, if you have time before they shoot you, just tell them the truth and...
2: You must tell them. You are the only one who can save my life.
1: Why don't you go to the police?
2: You know I cannot ask their protection in this matter.
1: Well, then you'd better make a deal with me. Now, you got that key to the safe deposit box on you?
2: But of course.
1: Well, give it to me. I'll tell Gerlach and the girl that you don't have it.
2: But I'll get nothing. No money, nothing.
1: Well, the other way, you'll wind up dead. Still with nothing. Come on, make up your mind. Yes or no?
2: Oh, but it's unfair.
1: Someone coming down the corridor.
2: It's a woman's steps.
1: Probably Lisa. What's it going to be, Baumgartner?
2: Oh, all right. Anything. Here. Here's the key.
1: Thanks. Now get over there behind the door. Keep yourself behind the door.

0: Gardner. I have Gerard's gun now, Mitchell. Give me back that key.
1: I guess I should have known I couldn't trust you.
0: Take that key out of your pocket and give it to me at once.
1: Well, okay, Baumgartner. Here's the key. Cash.
0: Mitchell, you threw that key out the window.
1: Yeah.
0: On purpose.
1: On purpose.
0: I'll pull the emergency stop.
1: Hey. Hey, where are you going?
0: I'm going after that key, and I'll get it back.
2: Happy hunting. Who pulled the emergency stop?
1: The guy who just jumped off the train, conductor.
2: Wait. His body's on the floor. Then it was a shot I heard.
1: Yeah. The unconscious guy's name is Gerlach. He killed the girl there.
2: But I did not understand. You say a man jumped off the train. Why?
1: He's looking for a key in the snow out there somewhere.
2: A key?
1: Yeah. I threw it out the window. You know, I'd give a lot to see his face when he finds it.
2: Why?
1: It's the key to my apartment back in the States.
2: But is the key that valuable?
1: Well, it's not half as valuable as the one I've still got in my pocket. Well, come on, conductor. Let's get this train moving again. I've got a date in Bern.
2: Oh.
1: Oh, no. This date is with a safe deposit box.

0: You have just heard another episode in the exciting new adventure series, Dangerous Assignment, starring Brian Donlevy as Steve Mitchell. Dangerous Assignment is written by Bob Reif, with music by Bruce Ashley, and was directed tonight by Max Hutto. Be with us again next week at this time when Brian Donlevy, starring in the role of Steve Mitchell, will embark on another dangerous assignment. 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
3: 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Around Dodge City and in the territory on West, there's just one way to handle the killers and the spoilers, and that's with a U.S. Marshal and the smell of gun smoke.

0: Gunsmoke, starring William Conrad. The story of the violence that moved west with young America. And the story of a man who moved with it.
1: I'm that man. Matt Dillon, United States Marshal. The first man they look for and the last they want to meet. It's a chancy job, and it makes a man watchful and a little lonely.

0: Here comes the old Santa Fe, Mr. Dillon.
1: Yeah, and on time, too.
0: What's this dude we're meeting look like, anyway?
1: Well, like any other 20-year-old, I guess, Chester. He's lived back in Philadelphia.

0: Since he was five, since his Ma and Cleve busted up.
1: Well, guess we'll recognize him, all right.
2: Oh, well, Matt. Jesse.
0: Hello, Doc. What are you doing down here?
2: Oh, just looking over the new arrivals, seeing how many unhealthy ones I can count on.
1: Gracious sake, will you look at that?
2: Look at what? Oh, well, if that isn't a blossom of blooming youth.
0: I think that's the boy we're supposed to meet.
1: Him? That's old man Cleveland Stein's
2: Hoover. Matt, you mean that swaggering old roughneck's got a son who dresses like that?
0: You can't always tell by appearances, Doc. Hey, Tom!
3: He's sure giving the depot loafer something to choke up already.
4: Yes, sir?
0: You are Tom Cleveland, aren't you?
4: Yes, sir, I am.
0: I'm Matt Dillon, Marshal here in Dodge.
4: Pleasure, Marshal Dillon.
0: Your dad couldn't get in today, and he asked me to meet you and get you started out to the ranch.
4: That's very kind of you, Marshal. This is all new to me.
0: Yeah? Well, you'll get used to it.
4: I hope so, but right now everyone seems to be amused at something.
0: Well, the boys around here aren't much used to such style, I guess.
4: In Philadelphia, they told me this was the correct Western attire.
0: Well, it's not quite. At any rate, your father left a saddle horse for you at the livery stable.
4: Saddle horse?
0: Uh-huh.
4: Oh, well, isn't there any means of public conveyance?
0: Well, I'm afraid we don't have any public conveyances in Dodge, Tom.
4: But I don't ride too well, except on a flat saddle.
2: A flat saddle? I never heard of such a thing.
0: Oh, this is Chester Crawford, Tom Cleveland.
4: How do you do, sir?
3: How do you... My, your daddy's sure going to have himself a chore with you.
0: Chester.
4: You know, it's strange having a father after all these years. What sort of a man is he, Marshal?
0: Your dad? Nice. I guess he's just an ordinary frontier cattleman.
4: Well, I guess we'll get on all right.
0: Yeah, well, I hope you will, Tom.

0: Now watch this, Matt. You ready, Tom?
1: Anytime, Dad.
0: He's fast, Matt. He's a lot faster than I was at his age.
2: That's so.
0: Gun in your holster, son, and eyes shut till the bottle's in there. All right. Draw! Did you see it, Matt? You see it?
2: Yeah, it's good shooting, Tom.
1: Thank you, sir.
0: Gets 4 out of 5 of them every time, right out there.
1: Another month, and I'll be hitting 5 out of 5.
2: I don't doubt it. Well, Cleve, I better be getting on into town.
1: Nice to see you again, Marshal.
2: Same here, Tom.
0: Me and my boy have been working like this, Matt, 3-4 hours a day for pretty near 2 months now. He's a born gun handler.
2: Hey, is that all right?
0: When he come here and I heard how they laughed at him, Matt, I decided I was going to make a man out of that boy if it killed me.
2: Now, the idea is good, Cleve, that there's more to it than gunslinging. You can make a good shot in 2 months, but it takes longer to turn a boy into a man.
0: Well, maybe. But he'll be treated like one, same as I always been treated. I've stood up to the best of them, Matt. You know that.
2: Uh-huh.
0: Like that time in Tascosa when I outdrawed the Waco kid.
2: Yeah, he was at the hitcher. But times are changing. The law's here now, and the law asks questions. So, just don't push him too fast, huh? Give him a chance to find something.
0: Find what?
2: I'm not real sure, Cleve, but I know one thing. He's not going to find it in that pistol holster.

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1: Make today.

0: It's a nice night, Mr. Dillon. Cold and clear as a cake of ice.
1: Yeah, it's going to be a little frosty before morning.
0: I can remember nights like this back in Texas, with the air so goddamn sharp you could hear a church bell 10 miles away.
1: Uh-huh. A lot of time you ever spent listening to church bells, Chester.
0: Well, I could have heard them if I'd have been in mind to it.
1: Uh-huh.
0: 1 6, there's Miss Kitty across the street.
1: Huh?
0: If she don't put a wrap on, she's going to catch her death.
2: Mr. Cleveland, please.
1: Come on, Chester. What's the trouble, Kitty?
2: Oh, Matt. Thank heaven. I'm trying to find Mr. Cleveland.
1: Was something wrong?
2: Yeah, he's got to get that boy of his out of the Long Branch. He brought him in earlier and then left him there, and Tom's been drinking too much.
1: That's Cleve's way of making a man out of it.
2: Well, they better make him a quieter one or he won't live long enough to be a man.
1: What's going on?
2: The boy's talking too much. Cleve started it himself, bragging all over the place. You know how he is.
1: Yeah, I know.
2: Well, after he left, the boys took it up and kept prodding Tom until... Well, he's just asking for...
3: All right. Did you see it, Matt? You see it?
1: Yeah, it's good shooting, Tom.
4: Thank you, sir.
3: Gets 4 out of 5 of them every time, right out there.
2: Get along.
1: Stay here, Kitty.

0: Outside, please. Let me through here, will you?
1: Beat you to it this time, Matt.
0: How bad is he, Doc?
1: Just a bullet in the arm. Doesn't amount to much.
0: How do you feel, Tom?
2: Sick, Marshal.
1: Here, let's get over there under the lamp, son. We'll jerk that bullet out and have you fixed up in no time at all.
0: How'd it happen, boy? Who did it?
3: I reckon I'm the guilty party, Marshal.
0: Well, I didn't know you were in town, brother.
3: I just got here this afternoon.
0: Doesn't take you long, does it?
2: Marshal Dillon, I hope you won't take any official action in this. It was a fair draw.
0: You better go on over there and let Doc dig that bullet out, Tom.
1: Come on, boy.
2: It was just an argument, Marshal. He outdrew
0: me. Doc's waiting for you.
2: Yes, sir.
0: You're picking kind of easy game, aren't you, Brawley?
3: He picked. I didn't.
0: Got business in Dodge, have you?
3: Maybe. I ain't been here long enough to tell.
0: He's just a half-baked kid, Brawley.
3: Man's got a gun on his hip. He ain't a kid.
0: You saw he was on the prod. You ought to have known enough to give him room.
3: Most folks give me room, Marshal. And I didn't have to shoot him in the arm, you know.
0: No, you didn't.
4: Hello? Tom, you all right?
5: It's nothing, Dad.
4: Who done it, boy? Who done it? Who's a dirty rat shot you in the back?
3: He's kind of mouthy, ain't he?
0: It's the boy's father.
4: Matt? Where is the sneak that caught my boy with his back turned?
3: I shot him, mister, and his back wasn't turned.
4: You're a filthy liar.
0: All right, hold it, both of you. Now talk soft and keep your hands on the bar.
4: You'll answer to me for this. And you won't be facing up to no half-grown kid.
3: All right, mister. Let's say 11 o'clock in the morning. I'll wait for you at the livery stable.
4: Good enough.
3: Just ask for Brawley Star.
4: Brawley Star?
3: Yeah, that, Marshal. See you in the morning, mister.
4: What? What have I done, Matt?
0: I'd say you got yourself in about as much trouble as you can handle, Cleve. Maybe more than you can handle.

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0: Pretty near 11 o'clock, Mr. Dillon.
1: Yeah, I know, Chester. Will you turn that stove damper down, huh? It's getting kind of hot in here.
0: You just going to sit here?
1: Yeah, I guess so.
0: But Brawley Starr will kill him.
1: Chester, the one thing the law can't do is keep a fool from being a fool.
0: Well, I know, but...
1: Brawley's up there at the stable, leaning on the hitching rail, minding his own business. I got no reason to bother him. And if Cleve jumps him, it'll be self-defense, and I still got no reason.
0: Yeah, but maybe Cleve won't draw first.
1: He will. Probably he'll make sure of that. Oh, good morning, Kitty. Oh,
0: Miss Kitty?
2: Matt, I seem to be making a habit of running to you about the Clevelands.
1: Yeah, you and Chester both. What's wrong now?
2: What's the old man, Cleve? He's sitting over there in the long branch drinking. Been at it for 2 hours.
1: Oh? I didn't even know he was in town yet.
2: Matt, he acts sort of crazy. Will you come talk to him at least?
1: Yeah, sure, Kitty.

0: morning, Cleve.
1: What are you doing here?
0: Mind if I sit up?
1: All right, if you want to.
0: Thanks. Well, looks like you've taken on a fair-sized load there.
1: What's the difference?
0: It's a bad state to be in for a man about to walk into a gunfight.
1: I'm all right. Don't worry none about me.
0: Brawley's fast, Cleve, as fast as they come. You got a lot of nerve to give him even better odds by getting yourself drunk.
1: It's my business, ain't it?
0: Of course, the man that faced down the Waco kid doesn't have much to worry about, I guess, huh?
1: No, wait.
0: Except that Brawley's the man who killed the kid a few years later in El Paso. You know, you're a fool, Cleve. Why didn't you stay home this morning?
1: I had to come. They laughed at me.
0: Cleve, you've never even seen the Waco kid or any of the others you brag about.
1: No.
0: You've never been in a gunfight in your life.
1: That ain't true.
0: It is true, and you know it. As long as it stayed just harmless talk, it didn't matter much, but you started filling your boy full of it, trying to make him into something you never were. And last night you nearly got him killed by it.
1: Oh, boy's got to know how to take care of himself.
0: Taking care of himself's one thing, mouthing off till he gets a bullet through his arm's another. It could just as well have been his heart. Brawley let him off easy. And now you're going up there and get yourself killed.
1: No, I ain't. I can't do it. And trying to drink myself up to it. And I can't. Matt, I'm a coward.
0: Forget it, Cleve. If a man runs into somebody who can put the Indian sign on him.
1: What's the matter?
0: Kitty?
2: Yeah, man.
0: Take care of him, will you? Get him upstairs. It's something you can do a whole lot better than I can.
2: Yeah, sure.
3: John.
0: Yeah, Chester.
3: You better come quick.
0: Now, what is it?
3: Tom's out there in the street. He's wearing a gun and he's headed for the livery stable.
0: All right, let's go. Kid must be out of his head.
3: There he is.
0: Tom. Tom Cleveland.
4: Yes, sir.
0: Hold up a minute, will you? Where are you going, Tom?
4: You know where I'm going, Marshal. It's my fight. I started it. Dad didn't.
0: I don't know who started it, but I know who's going to stop it. Take his gun, Chester.
3: Now, wait. Shut up.
0: Now, you stay here and don't move. Chester, if he tries to get away, put a bullet through his other arm.
4: I'll be happy to.

0: Well, now, I wasn't exactly looking to see you this morning, Marshal. But you ain't here to stand up for somebody else, are you?
1: Just standing up for the law, Brawley.
0: Well, to my knowing, there ain't no law been broke.
1: Call it law and order, then. And a gunfight's not very orderly.
0: Well, I sure don't aim to do no shooting unless somebody shoots at me first.
1: Nobody's going to, Brawley. Cleveland's not going to show.
0: Oh? Kind of had a feeling he wouldn't. He looked a little crawly last night. Just a big wind, no rain.
1: His boy feels different, though. I just stopped him up the street there. He was heading down here to face you.
0: Well, I'll say one thing. The yearling ain't got much sense, but he's sure full of vinegar.
1: He's a good kid, Brawley, in spite of what his dad's done to him. I wouldn't want anything to happen to him.
0: You won't, as long as he stays shy of me.
1: Now, there's one way to make sure of that. You got a horse there in the stable. Get it and ride.
0: The law say that, Marshal?
1: I said it, Brawley.
0: You really run your town, don't you? All right, Marshal, I got no reason to stay. I'll ride.
1: Good. So long, Brawley.
0: Job easy, Marshal.
2: Have me worried
1: stiff,
2: Mr. Dillon. What happened anyhow?
1: Nothing much. Tom, Brawley's riding out of town. And you better get on back out to the ranch.
3: I have to find my father first. He's in town somewhere.
1: He'll be out later, Tom.
3: He's drunk, isn't he?
1: Well,
3: it's all right, Marshal. I understand him rather well, I think. He's something of a braggart and a liar. And most likely a coward.
1: Now, wait a minute,
3: Oh, don't
1: Tom.
3: Worry. I'll never let him find out I know. After all, he's my father.
1: Well, then maybe you can help him grow up, huh? Maybe you can make a man out of him.
3: I hope so, sir.
1: You know something, Tom? I think you will.

0: a moment our star, William Conrad. In 1900, 20 miles an hour very often was excessive speed. But in 1900 as now, speed is a relative concept. It's relative, for instance, to traffic conditions. An empty highway is safer than a crowded one. It's relative to the time of day. Dusk, dawn, and night driving is more hazardous than daylight. It's relative to weather conditions. Rain, sleet, and snow means slow down, even on highways that are posted for high maximum speed limits. In other words, safe speed is a question of driver's judgment. Police patrols can pick up a few of the most careless drivers, but the policeman that counts the most is the one you carry in your own head. When he tells you to slow down and stop taking chances, listen to him. The life you save may be your own. This has been a CBS Radio public service announcement. And now, William Conrad.
1: You know, on the frontier, if a girl was looking for a husband, they used to say, she's throwing a mighty wide loop. Well, next week, a girl catches a husband right enough, but not the one she wants. And that was the West.
0: Gunsmoke. 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The story was specially written for Gunsmoke by Les Crutchfield, with editorial supervision by John Meston. The music was composed and conducted by Rex Corey. Sound patterns by Tom Hanley and Bill James. Featured in the cast were Lawrence Dobkin, Sam Edwards, and John Daner. Harley Bear is Chester, Howard McNear is Doc, and Georgia Ellis is Kitty. 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

0: Governor Ree Wilson and Charlie Butterworth for your contribution to the evening's fun. And immediately after Tiny's message, there's a little vocal contribution I'd like to make. All right, Tiny?
1: Thank you, Al. Okay, Lud? Little ballad is called Hands Across the Table. Whether it conjures up a picture of two romantic people holding hands or a picture of Junior reaching across the table for a second piece of cake, I want you to remember this one fact. Those hands, no matter whose they are, can spread the germs of many common diseases. That's why I want you to realize how important it is to keep hands clean, to wash them regularly and always before meals with Lifebuoy, which not only removes dirt, but helps to remove germs. Teach the children this habit. Form it yourself. Always use Lifebuoy for hands and face as well as the bath.

fiery horse with the speed of light, a cloud of dust, and a hearty hi-oh, Silver, the Lone Ranger.

0: Around lonely campfires throughout the western United States, cowboys still tell of the deeds of the famous masked rider of justice. He fought crime wherever he found it, and did more than any other single man to bring law and order to the frontier. With his faithful Indian companion Tonto and his great horse Silver, the phantom rider of the plains faced countless dangers with unfailing courage. And now, adventure comes to life once more. The Lone Ranger rides again.
1: Come on, Silver, old fellow! Danger threatens the wagon train! Catch all those right legs of yours! I'll stay over there!
0: As the Lone Ranger flashed by on Silver, we heard him say that a wagon train was in trouble. The wagon train, led by old Peter Ridley, had been suffering increasing difficulties. Amos Carver, once Ridley's firm friend, quarreled with him until the two men scarcely spoke to one another. The entire party took sides, and dissatisfaction grew daily. But when they reached the point where the Oregon Trail and the Santa Fe Trail divided, trouble reached a crisis. As our first act opens, the wagon train had made camp for the night. Amos Carver is talking to Sam Dougal, the scout.
2: Yeah, granted, Sam. I've stood for all I'm a-going. I don't know where Pete gets off thinking he's the only fellow in this wagon train that knows anything.
3: Well, Mr. Carver, I'd say you ought to be the leader of this party instead of him.
2: There's no reason why I couldn't do just as well.
3: You're a heap better liked by folks than he is.
2: And why not? You don't see me telling folks that everything they do is wrong.
3: Uh-huh. Like us hunting them buffalo today.
2: Blast it all, why shouldn't we hunt buffalo if we've a mind to? Ain't hurting him any, is it?
3: Of course it ain't.
2: That's just like Pete. If he don't think of something first, then it ain't right for anybody else to think of it. I tell you, Sam, I'm going to kill all the buffalo I watch.
3: Shucks, fella's got to have some kind of sport.
2: If you hear Pete tell it, you think it was a crime.
3: But he's the leader. I suppose you'd better do what he tells you. It's likely he'd make trouble for you if he was to cross him.
2: Just let him try it. Why, that addle-headed old buzzard ain't going to...
3: Most likely, folks would side against you.
2: Did he say that?
3: Now, look here, Mr. Carver. I ain't one to stir up hard feelings.
2: I'm asking you a question.
3: Well,
2: So he did, huh? Well, I'll show him who's got the most friends. Next time I see Pete, him and me is going to have a showdown.
3: I wouldn't want you to let on I said anything, Mr. Carver.
2: You ain't told me nothing I didn't know already. Tell me what to do, Willie. Thinks folks will side with him, does he? Well, I'll teach him to reckon with Amos Carver for a change.
3: I'd better be getting along, Mr. Carver. I got me some work that's waiting to be done.
2: You run across that old goat, you just tell him I got something up my sleeve he ain't expecting. If he don't like it, he knows blame well what he can do.

0: miles today,
1: would you? Hiya, Jim.
2: Hello, Sam. See, one of them things they have stored in the back of my wagon.
1: You having trouble with your things?
0: Yeah. Anybody seen Jim around? He borrowed my egg.
1: Just seen Jim a ways back.
0: Thanks.
1: Hello there, Mr. Ridley.
3: Howdy, Sam.
1: Fixing your wagon?
3: Yeah. All is something wrong with the blame thing. Say, what's this I hear about you and Amos hunting buffalo today?
1: It weren't my fault, Mr. Ridley.
3: Amos put you up to it, eh?
1: Well, I'm just working for you fellas. I gotta do what I'm told to, don't I?
3: I figured it was that idiot's idea, killing buffalo just for the fun of it.
1: I told Mr. Carver we shouldn't.
3: Buffalo's for food. Everybody that lives in this country, redskins and whites both, depend on it for the living. It's a sin to kill him for sport.
1: That's right.
3: And that ain't all. Seems as if nothing suits Amos anymore. If I'm for something, then he's agin it. Sure as shooting.
1: Well, I guess he figures folks would rather have him for a leader than you, Mr. Ridley.
3: Oh, he does he?
1: I don't aim to talk when I shouldn't, but I heard him saying something about having a showdown with you.
3: Then that's just what we're going to have.
1: Of course, this ain't none of my affair, but seems to me when one fellow's the leader, then the others ought to do as he says.
3: And that's just what Amos is going to do. I'll make that darned idiot sorry he ever crossed me.
1: Look, ain't that Amos coming this way?
3: Well, that's him, sure enough. And we're going to have it out right now.
1: I hate to see trouble between you two, Mr.
3: Ridley. Ain't nothing you can do about it. Amos asked for it, and he's going to get it.
2: I want some words with you, Pete.
3: Say your say, Amos. And then I got things to tell you.
1: Now, fellas,
2: Still, Sam. I know you've been wanting to smooth things over, but there ain't no chance.
3: Amos, you're a darned idiot.
2: I am I? Mm. Well, listen to me, you old goat. You're going to hear some things you ain't hankering after.
3: Yeah?
2: I heard you've been hollering because me and Sam here shot some buffalo. Just who are you to tell me what I can do?
3: I'm the boss of this wagon train, that's who. And I'm giving you an order right now that's going to be obeyed.
2: And what's that?
3: There ain't going to be no more shooting a buffalo less than it's for food. Killing them off just for the fun of it's got stopped.
2: I hear you. But you ain't giving me orders no more.
3: And why not?
2: Because I've been talking to some of the other folks, and they're tired of the way you've been running things.
3: Yeah?
2: We decided we're getting out. Yeah. The trail branches off just ahead. When morning comes, we're going one way and you're going the other.
3: That suits me just fine.
2: One is the Oregon Trail and the other's the Santa Fe. You can take your pick.
3: Don't matter none to me.
2: And we'll be choosing the Oregon Trail.
3: Good enough.
2: There's about half the folks who say they're follow my lead. We'll pass the word along, and when we come to the fork, the folks can turn off one way or the other, just as they've a mind to.
1: Honest, I wish there's some way to fix it up between you fellas.
3: Well, there ain't. I've known Amos since he was knee-high to a grasshopper. And he's never had good sense.
2: Yeah, and you all has been the same stubborn galoot you are right now. Good night.
4: The next day we find Tonto, the faithful Indian companion of the Lone Ranger, in the hills, not far from the camp of the covered wagons. He's crept as close as possible to a group of outlaws who are posing as trappers. His powerful horse is concealed behind rocks. He hears Rick Logan speaking.
5: Sam ought to report pretty quick now.
6: Yeah, he ought to. He's been with the wagon train from Platte River up to now.
5: I counted on him having things fixed so the wagons would divide when they got here.
7: Hey, Rick. Just a minute.
5: What's the matter, Buck?
7: I've just been wondering. Let me see that shooting iron, will you?
5: Here. What ails you? You act downright queer.
7: Them bushes ain't moving from no breeze.
5: Oh, what the?
7: I got him. A redskin hid in them bushes. Come on, let's see what he looks like.
6: There goes his horse.
5: Never mind the horse. What's this Indian doing around here?
7: I don't know. I seen them bushes move, and I figured some prowler might be around.
6: Oh, he ain't killed. Your bullet just grazed him.
5: Toss a rope around him for the time. We can decide later what to do with him.
7: All right, boss.
6: Say, Rick, there's Sam coming now.
5: He's right on time.
8: Over there. Move. Anyway.
5: Well, we've been waiting for you, Sam.
1: Couldn't get away before. Howdy, fellas.
6: Well, what's the news?
1: I got good news. Boys, this is the slickest stunt we ever pulled off.
5: You got everything set?
1: I worked it just like you said, boss. Them two galoots was just spoiling for a fight.
6: Oh.
1: Say, where'd the engine come from?
6: Buck just now caught him outside camp. He creased the redskin scalp for him.
1: Now, where in thunder have I seen that engine afore?
5: Never mind him. I want to hear about the way things set.
1: Well, boss, I played Carver and old Ridley again each other right from the start.
5: I figured it could be done that way.
1: And they were so blamed jealous of each other, they was ready to believe anything I told them. I wasn't with them 2 days before they was fighting about who was to ride at the head of the wagon train and who was to stay at the rear.
5: Pretty slick.
1: I made Carver think that Ridley didn't like what he was doing. Then when Carver started shooting off his mouth, I told Ridley that Carver was just trying to fix it so as he'd be boss.
5: Don't look like you missed any tricks, Sam.
1: I sure didn't. Before I was through, they was arguing about everything from the food to the way the wagons ought to line up.
2: You all it was the smoothest talker I ever heard.
1: And all the time, I made them think I was trying to keep them friendly. If you told them it was me got them to fight, they wouldn't believe you.
5: Well, what decided them to bust up?
1: That's the best yet.
5: Yeah?
1: I got them to arguing about buffaloes.
5: What's that?
1: It's a fact, so help me. Old Ridley was dead set again killing off the buffalo for the fun of it.
2: And then what?
1: So when I told Carver the way Ridley figured, why, there wasn't nothing to do but he'd shoot as many buffalo as he blamed pleased.
5: And now the wagon train is split up for sure?
1: You bet it is. One half's going to Texas and the other half's heading for California.
5: They carrying plenty of cash with them?
1: Uh-huh. They sold everything they had before they started moving farther west.
5: Well, they're just the sort of folks we want to meet up with, then.
1: What's your plans?
5: Well, now that they've divided up, we can raid either one of them without taking chances.
1: Yeah.
5: First, we'll go after the bunch that's taking the Oregon Trail. You see, they most likely will get through Saddle Pass before they make camp for the night.
1: Yeah, Carter said they aim to get that far.
5: And once through the pass, there won't be no chance of their friends giving them any help.
1: How's that?
5: Shucks. That pass is so narrow, two fellas with extra guns can hold off a troop of soldiers if they wanted to. Then when we've finished, we can get the others.
1: You're going to get started pretty soon?
5: Oh, we'll wait an hour or so. Needn't start that early the way wagon trains travel. We can take our time.
1: Oh, how about the engine here?
5: We'll leave Buck behind to guard him. Maybe later on we can fix it some way to make it look like it was Injuns did the raiding.
1: Good enough.
5: And when that wagon train gets through the pass, we'll be there to make them folks feel right to home. Yes, sirree. They're going to get a red-hot welcome.
4: The Lone Ranger was camped only an hour's ride from the headquarters of the outlaws. At the sight of White Fellow returning without his master Tonto, he was instantly aroused.
9: White Fellow, what's happened? Where's Tonto? You know where he is, old fellow. Do you want me to follow you? He's over. If anything's happened to Tonto, we'll help him, White Fellow. I wonder if Tonto could have found the outlaws we've been hunting, Silver. We're ready, White Fellow. Lead the way and we'll follow. Come on, Silver.

0: The outlaws departed early, planning to make the trip to Saddle Pass without hurrying. They left Tonto still bound to the tree, apparently unconscious. The outlaw Buck remained behind to guard him.
1: There, Redskin. You come too yet? Mm-hmm. I sure run a nice furrow across your scalp with my shooting iron. You're darn lucky you wasn't killed.
2: You shooting me?
1: It was me, all right. And it ain't gonna do you no good to look at me like it feel pleased to carve me up. You won't be getting loose from them ropes.
2: What you do with white feller?
1: That's the name of that white horse of yours? He got away. I sure wanted to throw my rope on him. He was a swell piece of horse flesh.
2: Him good horse. Maybe him get him you.
1: Are you loco, Injun? Now, just how'd that horse get me?
2: Maybe you see.
1: That's a good one, that is. Hey, what are you staring at?
2: Me not stare.
1: You sure was. You wouldn't be up to no tricks, would you?
2: Tonto not see anything.
1: Uh-huh. And maybe you did. I think I'll do a little investigating. I'll go...
3: Yeah! Oh!
4: Tonto, you all right?
2: Tonto, all right. Tonto, see you come.
4: Yes, I was afraid this man might guess that someone was behind him. Here, I'll cut these ropes.
2: White fella, bring you?
4: Yes, he led me here.
2: You tie up that fella.
4: I will.
2: Then we ride past.
4: Why?
2: There's plenty trouble. Me tell you what Tonto
4: hear. I want to hear your story, Kemosabe.
2: Tonto tell you. Then maybe we save white people.
0: The curtain falls on the first act of our thrilling Lone Ranger drama. Before the next exciting scenes, please permit us to pause for just a few moments.

0: Now to continue our story. Sam Dugan, an outlaw, was hired by Peter Ridley, the leader of a wagon train. Sam brought about a quarrel between Ridley and Carver, which led to the party's division. Tonto, scouting near the camp of outlaws, was captured, but later freed by the Lone Ranger when the outlaws departed to attack a wagon train. The faithful Indian told the masked man of the outlaws' plans. It is late afternoon as our second act opens. Peter Ridley, riding at the head of the wagon train, slowly making its way down the Santa Fe Trail, is speaking to a companion.
1: I tell you, Jake, I've known Amos Carver, man and boy, for over 35 years. And I've yet to see the day you could get sense into his head without a sledgehammer.
2: We was mighty good friends once, Pete.
1: Well, we ain't no more.
2: You don't seem right somehow. Some of us are heading for Texas and some for California. Maybe we won't never see the other folks again.
1: Serves them right for following a mutton head like Amos.
2: Yeah, we ain't so far along, but what we could join up.
1: Look here, Jake. What's done is done. There ain't no going back. That's the last word I got to say.
2: Well, Pa always did say there weren't no worse enemies than them that had been friends.
1: Ain't seen nothing of Sam Dougal, have you?
2: Nope, not since early morning.
1: Reckon he went with Amos?
2: Maybe.
1: Well, I'll be...
2: Look over yonder. That might be Sam now.
1: Huh?
2: See them two fellas riding this way?
1: Mm-hmm.
2: Gosh almighty, ain't they covering the ground, though?
1: Neither one of them, Sam.
2: How come you know that?
1: Well, they're riding white horses. Sam's horse was a bay. Want no match for either of those critters.
2: They sure are beauties.
3: Come on, Silver!
1: What was he hollering?
2: I don't know. I couldn't make it out.
1: Well, they sure ain't wasting time getting here.
2: Leaping catfish. One of them's masked.
1: The other's a redskin.
3: Hey, the Ridley!
1: That's me, stranger. Right over here. Pull up here, Jake.
2: Ain't a holdup, is it?
1: Two fellas hold up a wagon train? Jake, sometimes you ain't got a mite more sense than Amos.
3: Oh, who's the one? Oh, boy, steady. Oh. You're Peter Ridley?
1: That's me. What's on your mind?
3: Ridley, you've been tricked.
1: Huh? What's that?
3: Outlaws divided your train to make it easier to attack.
1: Mister, what kind of a stunt is this? Sounds kind of funny for a fellow wearing a mask to talk of outlaws.
3: But I'm not an outlaw.
1: Then how about the mask?
3: I can explain that later. Now you must listen to me.
2: Pete, there's something about this fellow I like. Maybe he ain't an outlaw.
1: You leave me to handle this, Jake.
3: Amos Carver and his party will be wiped out unless you hurry.
2: This ain't some trick, is it, stranger?
3: My friend was captured by the outlaws. You can see the bullet wound they gave him.
1: Yeah? And how come he's still living?
3: He pretended to be unconscious when the outlaws made their plans. They let him live because they didn't believe he'd hurt them.
1: Go on.
3: They'll attack the other party somewhere beyond Saddle Pass.
1: Just a minute. Where'd you get the darn fool notion that outlaws spit up my wagon train?
3: Sam Dougal is an outlaw. He brought about the quarrel. That was his purpose when he joined your party.
1: Stranger, Sam was the most peaceable fellow you ever seen. He was always trying to smooth things out.
3: You don't believe me?
1: No, siree, mister. You ain't gonna get me to swallow a story like that.
2: Pete, you're just as stubborn as Amos. I can't see the harm in checking up on what this fella says.
3: The outlaws are traveling slowly. But if you don't ride at once, it'll be too late.
1: Now, hold on. Maybe you're an outlaw. Maybe you're just planning to get the men folks away from here and
2: then... Wait. There's Chuck.
1: Seems in as big a hurry as these fellas.
2: Looks like he's been over the back trail, the direction he's coming.
4: Oh, there, boy. Oh. Hey, Pete.
1: What's ailing you, Chuck?
4: There's something wrong with Carver's wagon train. Something powerful wrong.
1: Yeah?
4: I'm so darned out of breath, I can hardly talk.
1: Well, if you got something to tell, tell it.
4: I just came from Saddle Pass way.
1: Now, what darnation was you doing over there?
4: Well, you see, Sari Ann is with the other folks.
2: The blazes with Sari Ann. Talk off.
4: I was almost to the pass when I heard some shooting.
1: Most likely Amos gunning for Buffalo. There's a herd over his way.
4: Buffalo, nothing. Them shots was aimed at me. Somebody was trying to keep me out of that pass.
2: Pete, I bet the mask color was right all the time. Amos sure wouldn't fire at Chuck.
3: The outlaws are there now.
1: You really figure it's outlaws?
3: Of course, but we may be able to save Carney's party if you bring your men at once. Can they hold off the outlaws for a time?
1: Them sidewinders won't get Amos without trouble.
2: Are you going to do something, Pete?
1: Am I? Amos ain't got much sense, but he's my friend. And I'll fill the fellow full of lead that tries to do him harm. Come on, stranger, let's get going.

0: Lone Ranger organized the men in Ridley's party to ride to the rescue of their friends. With a masked man in the lead, they raced toward Saddle Pass. As they charged down upon the narrow cut, they were met with a volley of shots.
1: See, they don't want us to get through that pass. The rest of the outlaws are surrounding the wagon.
2: Shall we fight anyhow, stranger?
3: We can't. They can easily shoot us from cover as we approach.
4: We gotta do something. We just gotta.
3: Let's stop before we get within their range.
2: We've got to ride through that pass. We can't just stand here while them polecats are shooting up our friends.
5: That's right, Pete.
1: And I've got to save Sari Ann. If them coyotes harm her,
3: wait.
1: I'll...
3: The wagon train is still holding out. The outlaws wouldn't be blocking the pass.
2: How do you figure that?
3: They'd have no reason to stay if their work were finished.
2: Yeah, that sounds like sense.
3: There may be another way to reach Carver.
1: There ain't no other way, stranger.
4: We can't ride up them cliffs.
2: That right.
3: Now, can we ride through the pass? Carver wouldn't be helped by our death.
1: To blazes with that. If our friends is killed, we might as well be too.
3: And leave the women and children in your own party unprotected?
4: No, we can't do that. He's right. I guess we were so blame mad we was forgetting. If only you and Amos hadn't broke up, Pete.
2: And all because of them blame buffalo.
3: Buffalo?
2: Huh?
3: Didn't we pass some of the main herd beyond that rise?
2: Why, yes, but
3: how far beyond the pass is Carver's party?
1: Well, must be near a mile. You can see the fighting going on through the cut.
3: And I have a plan I believe will work.
2: Something to save, Amos?
3: Yes.
2: Then tell us your scheme, stranger, and we'll do anything you say.

0: The Lone Ranger outlined his plan to the men, and they went into action. But in the meantime, the outlaws' attack was proceeding as their leader had ordered. The greater part of the gang, taking no risks, slowly wore down the resistance of Amos and his men. The remainder, including Rick Logan and Sam Dougal, held their positions at the pass. Rick is speaking.
1: We're doing all right, ain't we, Sam?
2: Yeah. Like you said, Rick, the whole troop of cavalry couldn't get through this pass unless we let them.
1: But we ain't letting them.
3: How are the boys making out with the wagon train?
1: Taking it careful, like I told them. Ain't no use rushing the wagons. They can stand off and snipe them without getting shot themselves.
2: It'll take a long time that way, boss.
1: What about it? We ain't in no hurry. Nobody can get past us to give them a hand.
2: It'll be dark before long.
1: All the better. If they light fires, they can be shot at without no trouble. And if they don't, the boys can sneak up to the wagons without being seen.
2: Guess you're right, boss.
3: Ever seen the time Rick had things figured wrong?
1: You just bet I don't.
3: Did you see how that bunch that came with the big hombre and the white horse stopped real sudden? They didn't take to the taste of lead we gave them.
2: They sure pulled up without no hesitation.
1: I sort of hoped they'd keep on. It'd have been fun taking them fellers off.
3: Yeah. Wonder what they're up to now.
1: They done the only thing they could do.
3: What's that?
1: Turned around and rid back to where they come from.
2: Yeah, they must have.
3: The hurry they was in, they probably figured we was like to chase them.
2: That's funny.
1: What's funny?
2: What's that trembling in the ground?
1: Huh? My golly, I don't know.
3: Like there was a whole herd of cattle running wild.
2: There ain't no cattle in this country.
1: There ain't, and that's a fact. Now, I wonder...
3: Hey, boss, take a look.
1: Well, what do you mean?
3: Down the valley. See it?
2: Buffalo.
1: By the south. Was
3: yeah. What in thunder brought them this way? They was grazing out in the prairie the last I seen of them.
2: It's a stampede.
3: Look at them raise the dust.
1: Say, ain't there some fellows on horses chasing them?
2: My golly, there is.
3: And one of them is the same hombre we saw before. The fellow with the big white horse.
1: That's him.
2: The buffalo's heading right for the pass.
3: If they come busting through here, we ain't got a chance.
2: Stop bluffing until they've gone loco.
1: Fire at them. Try to turn them.
3: Shots don't faze them.
1: Keep on shooting. They gotta be stopped.
2: They'll trample us. Cut us to pieces. I'm getting out of here.
1: Stay where you are. If you move, I'll take you with lead.
2: Step off. Listen,
1: if they get through, we're licked. Keep on shooting.
3: You can't stop them. You can't, I'm telling you.
2: Go on and shoot me. I'll go to get trampled out.
3: They're in the pass.
1: Blast them.
3: We can't stop them no more in a mountain slide.
2: Watch out. Hey, watch out.
3: We gotta run.
1: Run for it, fellas. They're right on us. Run for your lives.
0: A maddened herd of buffalo, urged on by the Lone Ranger and Ridley's men, thundered through the pass, sweeping all before it. As they cleared the way, the masked man and his companions raced through the pass.
4: Come on, Silver, old fellow! Stretch out those great legs of yours! The wagon train must be saved!
5: Cut them up on down, boys! Cut them down!
3: I give up, I tell you.
2: So, Sam, you was an outlaw like the masked fella said.
3: Ridley, this gang has made a practice of attacking small wagon trains.
2: Well, they ain't going to do it no more, thanks to you, stranger.
3: We'll have one of the band tied up at their camp. We can get him later.
6: Get along, you low-down sidewinder. Get along before I ventilate your hide.
1: Don't shoot. Watch out for that gun. I'm doing what you tell me, ain't I?
6: You'd better. You know what's good for you.
1: Amos!
6: Pete, by the eternal.
7: How you hurt, Amos?
6: Nary a scratch.
7: And the others all right?
6: Shucks, none of them hurt so bad the time won't mend them. But you sure come along just in time.
7: Yeah, but it was the masked fella got us here. It was him that thought of stampeding the buffalo.
3: You were fortunate to survive this danger.
6: Aren't we, though?
3: But you'll meet many more dangers before your journey is over.
7: We've learned that, stranger.
3: If you travel separately, neither party will be strong enough to defend itself.
6: Oh, just what are you getting at, stranger?
3: Forget your quarrels and reunite. You owe it to the people you lead.
7: Well, I'm willing.
6: Oh, you old goat, you listen to me. I was bent for trouble, and I got it. And here's my hand to show I'm sorry.
7: You really mean you want to join up with me again, Amos?
6: Ain't that what I'm saying?
7: Shake. We're friends again. Even if you are a stubborn old idiot.
6: There's another thing, Pete.
7: Yeah?
6: About them buffalo. They saved my life after I was dead set on killing them for sport.
7: They sure did.
6: And I got this to say. The first feller I see shooting them regardless...
1: has got me to deal with. And that goes as it stands.
8: Fire!

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but then I look in the pot and I'm fit to fight. But woman, you know that mess ain't right. It's all that meat and no potatoes. It just ain't right, like a green tomato. Gal, I'm steaming, I'm really screaming. There's all that meat and no potatoes.

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2: Now, as gunshots echo across the windswept, snow-covered reaches of the wild Northwest, Quaker Pop Wheat and Quaker Pop Rice, the breakfast cereal shot from guns, present the Challenge of the Yukon. It's Yukon King, swiftest and strongest lead dog of the Northwest, blazing the trail for Sergeant Preston of the Northwest Mounted Police in his relentless pursuit of lawbreakers.
3: On King, on Huskies!
2: Gold, gold discovered in the Yukon. A stampede to the Klondike in the wild race for riches. Back to the days of the gold rush. With Quaker Pop Wheat and Quaker Pop Rice bringing you the adventures of Sergeant Preston and his wonder dog Yukon King as they meet the Challenge of the Yukon.

0: Have you heard the news? Have you heard about how you can get the sensational new miniature Quaker model farm? 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That's Bossy the cow. That's Topsy the Shetland pony. 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
0: You can't afford to miss this amazing offer made by Quaker Puffed Wheat and Quaker Puffed Rice. The breakfast cereals, shotgun guns.

It was early spring in the Yukon Territory, but the snow still covered the ground. The sun was warm, but not yet powerful enough to free the streams of their icy covering. Sergeant Preston of the Northwest Mounted Police was on patrol in a remote part of his territory. He had taken time off to replenish his meat supply by going on a hunting trip with old Lem Bailey, a prospector who lived with his wife in a small cabin.

0: fallen a few miles off the trail. The sergeant and Lem were on the trail of a moose and were proceeding cautiously along the bank of a spring.
1: I hope we can get a bead on that critter before the light gets bad.
2: Still early, Lem. Can't be too far away. These tracks are fresh.
1: Maybe we should have brought the dog team further along with us. They're pretty far back.
2: We won't have to go all the way back for them. Just far enough so King can hear me. I'll bring them in. Take it easy along here, Lem. Our moose may have doubled back into those thickets ahead. Well, I saw some branches move.
1: Oh, my eyes are getting bad, Sergeant. It's getting so I can't see anything unless it's right under my nose. Well, I'll go ahead and circle the thicket. Maybe I can scare something out.
2: I'll be close behind you, Lem. Be careful.
0: The wind was blowing toward Lem as he approached the thick covering of brush. Suddenly, he stepped on a dry branch under the snow, and it cracked loudly in the silence. At that moment, the bushes parted near Lem, and a large brown bear charged out at him. Lem dodged to one side, and the Mountie's gun roared again and again as the beast closed in on the old man. It was almost upon him when it suddenly sprawled in the snow.
3: Oh, it was close.
1: Sure was. Glad you're a good shot, Preston.
2: You all right?
1: Yes, except my heart's beating like a boat engine going upstream.
2: I never saw a bear attack anyone like that. There were downwind from it. You must have frightened it.
1: It was going to make short work of... Well, Sergeant, look.
2: That's a cub, a bear cub. That's why that bear attacked you. She thought you'd hurt a cub.
1: Well, now, ain't he the cutest little thing you ever saw?
2: He's too small to be afraid of men.
1: Come on, little fella. I won't hurt you.
2: Too bad we had to make an orphan out of him. Wonder what we ought to do with him.
1: Do with him? We'll take him home and make a pet out of him. Maggie let my pet coon go. We ain't even got a dog around.
2: If your wife didn't like having a pet coon, she's not going to be too happy about the pet bear.
1: Shucks. Even Maggie couldn't help liking this little fella. Why, he's cute as a kitten. She's going to have to like him. I always had a hankering for a pet bear.
2: Remember, he isn't going to stay that size. If he grows as big as his mother, there won't be any room for you and Maggie in the cabin.
1: Well, he'll be good protection for us. I think I'll call him Rudy.
2: What?
1: Yeah, that's short for Rudolph. I had a partner once named Rudy. He looked just like a bear. And I'll bet this young fella grows up to look just like him.
2: All right, Lem, you adopt him. I hope Maggie shares your enthusiasm. Yes, take him back to the dog team. Go on home.
1: Now, quit your wiggling, Rudy. From now on, I'm your foster paw, and you've got to do as I say. Now, come on.
0: It was almost supper time when Sergeant Preston and Lem stopped the dog team in front of Lem's cabin.
4: Looking, fire your huskies, one out.
0: King, Preston's big lead dog, came back and sniffed curiously at the squirming bundle of fur in Lem's arms as he got off the dog sled.
1: Now hold still, you little varmint. Look at King, Sergeant. Think he'll hurt Rudy if I put him down?
2: No, I'm sure he won't. Put the cub on the ground. They may as well get used to each other. Careful, King. Don't hurt him. No, King. No, don't scare him. You take care of him, fella.
1: I swear, I think that dog knows everything you say, Sergeant. Look at him. He's licking Rudy.
2: King knows he's just a baby. Rudy isn't afraid of King, either.
1: By golly, they're friends already. Now, that bear cub's going to have the best disposition in the world. He likes everybody.
5: Oh, what are you two doing out there? I've got supper just about... For Lem's sake. What have you got there, Lem Bailey?
2: Well, let's hope everybody likes Rudy.
1: Look what Sergeant Preston and I brought you, Maggie.
2: Hey, keep me out of this.
1: Look at him. Ain't he the cutest little thing you ever saw?
5: Why, it's a bear cub.
1: Yeah, we just knew you'd like him.
5: Who said I liked him?
1: Why, the sergeant here. He said he just knew you'd be crazy.
2: Well, I... He is a cute little bugger, Maggie.
5: He got rid of that pesky raccoon you had, Lem. Now you bring home a bear. Now, you just let him go. I'm not going to put up with anything like that.
1: Oh, Maggie, now look. Even King likes him. We'll call him Rudy. Remember, you always liked Rudy. You see, Maggie, we shot his maw in the woods today. Poor little fella, he's all alone in the world. He's hungry and cold, and he don't know how to help himself.
5: Well, oh, you quit working on my sympathies, Lem Bailey?
2: Well, I guess we'll just have to turn him loose and let him starve or get eaten by a wolf or something.
5: Well, oh, you two. All right, bring him in. No use arguing, letting supper get cold. Come on.
1: Thanks, Sergeant. That did it.
2: She'll keep him once she feeds him.
1: Come on, Rudy. We've got you over the first hurdle. Maggie's got a real tender heart, and I know she's going to like you.
0: Lem Bailey and Maggie kept the young cub. And as Sergeant Preston stopped at their cabin whenever he was in the vicinity, King and Rudy became friendly. As the bear grew to his full size, he and King treated each other with quiet dignity. It always delighted Lem to watch them.
1: Just look at him, Sergeant. It's hard to believe that a bear and a dog could get along and know each other like that.
2: It's been a long time since our last visit, Lem, but they haven't forgotten each other.
1: You'll stay for supper, won't you?
2: Well, if Maggie will ask me.
1: Ask you? When she heard you coming, she started getting more food while I come out to meet you.
5: Sergeant Preston.
2: How are you, Maggie?
5: Oh, I'm just fine, Sergeant. I didn't go out to meet you because I knew you'd be hungry, and I thought hurrying supper would be showing more hospitality.
2: Maggie, you certainly know the way to a man's heart.
5: Oh, men, dogs, and bears, they're all alike. Oh. Fill their stomachs and they think you're a queen.
1: Well, Rudy sure thinks she's one. Oh, say, you should see that bear, Sergeant. He follows her all over the place.
2: Well, now, I didn't come here just to eat. As a matter of fact, I came to warn you people about two men we're after.
1: You mean colonels?
2: Yes, Lem. We're quite sure they're in this territory. I'm warning everyone to be on the lookout for them.
5: Are these men dangerous, Sergeant?
2: Yes, they are. They're killers. They're wanted by both the Canadian and United States governments.
5: Man's sakes.
2: We're putting these posters around. There's a picture of one of them on it. He escaped from prison. And there's a description of both of them.
1: He's a rough-looking character.
5: Mm, sure is.
1: But I don't think we have much to worry about. Our cabin is hidden off so far from everything that nobody could find it.
2: It's just the kind of a place these men would like to find. But I doubt that you have to worry. One look at that big bear roaming around the place. Not to discourage anybody.
5: You're right, Sergeant. Strangers don't ever drop in the way they used to.
1: Of course, all our friends know he's as harmless as a kitten. Why, I even wrestle with him. I'll show you after supper, Sergeant. He's the smartest animal I ever saw.
5: Oh, I should say he is. Why, the other day, he wanted to get out of the cabin, and he was standing on his hind legs, fooling with the latch of the door.
2: Oh?
5: I swear he'd have opened it himself if I hadn't helped.
1: Look how proud she is of Rudy. Remember, Sergeant, how we had to scheme to get her to keep you?
5: I suppose you'll throw that in my face to my dying day,
1: yes.
5: Lem Bailey. Oh, but I must admit I'm fond of Rudy. If I wasn't, I wouldn't let him in the cabin the way I do. And now that I know there are bad men in the territory, I'm mighty glad to have him.
2: Incidentally, if you ever do happen to see Red Grant or Jake Carter, give them whatever they ask and don't try to resist. They'll kill you as quickly as they'd look at you.
1: Red Grant and Jake Carter. The names don't sound vicious.
2: But the men are. Remember, they're desperate, Lem. They know they'll hang if they're caught.
0: Back in the hills, not too far from Lem's cabin, Red Grant and Jake Carter sat before a small campfire in front of a cave, finishing their supper. The firelight cast dancing gleams on Red's ugly face as he wolfed his food greedily. Jake, smaller, with beady black eyes and the quick, lithe movements of a snake, emptied his plate into the fire.
3: I can't eat this rotten food anymore. How can you sit there and gulp it down as if it was home cooking?
6: Maybe I'm not as good a cook as that squaw of yours.
3: Quit
6: was,
3: talking
6: but...
3: about her.
6: Oh. So now you're getting touchy about that, too. It's getting so I can't talk about nothing anymore.
3: I'm sick of hiding out in a cave like a wild animal. I want some decent food.
6: Nothing wrong with this food.
3: I suppose after spending so much time in prison, you don't care what you eat.
6: You'd have been there with me if I'd have talked.
3: I helped you when you got out, didn't I? Now look at us. They're after both of us. Should have left you and worked alone.
6: They're after you for that knife when you did in Seattle. I wasn't even there when it happened.
3: And if you hadn't shot that prospector, they'd never have known we were in the Yukon Territory.
6: Oh, you're lucky I'm with you. You don't know nothing about hunting. You couldn't live in this wilderness without me. You wouldn't know how.
3: I don't call this living. We're going to find a cabin somewhere. I want a roof over my head and a bed to sleep in.
6: That's a big order, Jake. But I'll admit we got to do something. I need a new gun. The one I got keeps jamming all the time. We're running short of food. I got to get something to hunt with. Well, Jake, maybe we better risk swapping some of our gold for supplies at a trading post.
3: Are you crazy? By now, I bet every trading post in the territory's been told about us. You know how thorough the mounted police are.
6: Yeah, those red-coated cops. I'd like to drill one.
3: Oh, Mounties or not, I'm not going to stay in this cave any longer. Tomorrow we'll start looking for a cabin. We can find one that's well enough hidden.
6: Hey, yeah, that's a better idea. We can steal supplies from a cabin instead of going to trading post.
3: Right. And if we like the place well enough, maybe we could persuade whoever lives there to let us keep it.

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0: Now to continue our story. Sergeant Preston had left the Bailey's cabin after supper the night before. It was a cloudy day, and Maggie peered out the window after finishing the breakfast dishes.
1: Oh, just look at them clouds. Hmm? Going to rain, just as sure as you're born. Today's the day I promised Mrs. Jackson I'd go over and help her sew that new dress she's making.
2: Well, a little rain won't hurt you. Wear your high boots and that oilskin coat. Of course, it's a long way to walk just to sew on a dress.
1: Oh, it ain't just to sew. I need to talk to a woman once in a while, Liam.
2: Sure you do, Maggie, sure you do. We're so far away from everybody, we ought to get a mule so you could go visiting more.
1: Oh, Lem Bailey, you know better than that. Me riding on a mule? Oh, walking don't hurt me any.
2: Well, I ain't too proud to ride a mule. I got to go all the way to the trading post today and get some supplies. I could use a mule to help me tote 'em. I was just thinking about you, though. You ought to get out more. You can't spend your time sitting around talking to a bear, even if he is a smart one like Rudy.
1: Speaking of Rudy, if you're going to the trading post, I'd better shut him in the cabin. If I don't, he'll follow me, and Mrs. Jackson will be scared out of her wits.
2: Well, it is a good idea to leave him here after what Sergeant Preston said about them men he's chasing. Well, I guess I'd better get started. It's almost a full day's trip. I'd like to get back before dark.
1: Now, don't you get playing checkers with anybody and forget what time it is.
2: I won't, Maggie, I won't. I'll be back about the same time you will, in time to help you start supper. There's Rudy. He's waiting for his breakfast, I guess.
1: Well, I'll feed him in here and shut him up. Here, Rudy. Rudy, come on. Get your breakfast. Come on. Come and get it. Come on.
0: It was later that morning when Sergeant Preston, on horseback with King running beside him, stopped at a bend in the trail and was greeted by Corporal Drake, who was waiting for him.
3: Oh, hello, hello.
4: Morning, Sergeant.
3: Morning, Corporal. Anything to report?
4: I think I may have a lead on the men we're after.
3: Huh?
4: I met a trapper this morning who said he'd seen a man hunting the other day. From his description of him, it was undoubtedly Red Grant.
3: Somewhere in these hills, all right.
4: And then later on, I was riding over the ridge, and I saw a curl of campfire smoke down in the valley. I looked through my field glasses and saw that it was built in front of a cave. There was no sign of anyone near it, so I thought I'd meet you and report it. You think it's worth investigating?
3: Yes, I do. That could be where they'd hide out. Lead the way, Corporal. We'll have a look at it.
4: Good. Get up.
3: Come on, fellas.
4: Get up there.
0: As Corporal Drake and Sergeant Preston examined the cave in the hills, King sniffed around as if he, too, were looking for clues. He had picked up a torn piece of cloth from a dark corner of the cave, and Sergeant Preston took it from him.
3: What'd you find, boy?
4: What is it, Sergeant?
3: Looks like a piece torn from the bottom of a trouser leg. Let's take it out into light. Come on, King.
4: That looks like the kind of cloth that's used for prison clothes.
3: It is. I think we're on the trail of the men we want.
4: They've gone. They haven't left anything, and they won't be back. There aren't any tracks on these rocks to show which way they went.
3: King can follow their scent without tracks. I got the scent from this piece of cloth. Here, King. This cloth boy. Find him, fella. After him.
0: The rain that Maggie had predicted fell heavily about noon. But it had lightened to a thin drizzle when Jake Carter and Red Grant broke into the clearing where Lem's cabin stood.
5: Jake, look, a cabin. I don't care what it is, as long as it's got a roof. I'm drenched to the skin. Come on.
6: Now, Jake, be careful. Someone's there.
5: I've got my knife and you have your gun. I'd like to see anybody try and stop us.
6: Look, the door is swinging open and shut.
5: Well, there's nobody home or they'd close it. Come on.
6: Now, this cabin is away from everything. Nobody fights here.
5: We'll take care of the owner of it when he comes back. We'll send him to another climate.
6: Go easy, Jake. It's dark in here. Maybe somebody's asleep.
5: What's that?
7: Jake, look out. It's a bear.
5: Hey, get back, you.
7: Jake, don't throw that knife.
5: Red, shoot him. Get back. Shoot him, Red.
0: Jake went spinning into the wall as the bear's huge paw struck him beside the head. Red raised his gun as the beast turned toward him, blood streaming from the knife wound in his shoulder. He pulled the trigger frantically.
7: Now, this gun! gun. It's jammed. Get back. Get back, I say. Oh, no, no.
0: With one swing of its mighty forepaw, the bear struck the gun from Red's hand. Then it struck again.
7: Oh, no.
0: Red rolled toward the cot and lay writhing beside it. Jake lay still on the other side of the room, his leg crumpled under him. The huge bear, grunting with rage and pain, ran out the open door. The rain had stopped, and a small break in the clouds lighted up the clearing as the beast loped toward some rocks that rose above the trees a short distance away. He left a trail of blood behind him. It was some time later when Sergeant Preston and Corporal Drake, following King, walked their horses along the narrow trail leading toward Lem's cabin. It was impossible to go faster, and the sergeant's fears mounted as they drew closer. It was with a sigh of relief that he saw Lem's figure trudging ahead as they neared the clearing.
3: Lem! Lem! King! Back, fellas. Stay here, boy.
2: Wish I'd met you sooner. You could have carried this pack I'm bringing from the trading post.
3: Hold on, hold on. Lem, Maggie home?
2: I don't think she'll be back yet. She went over to Mrs. Jackson's today. Why?
3: Lem, this is Corporal Drake.
4: How are you, Lem?
3: The corporal and I are on the trail of those men I told you about. The trail leads to your cabin.
2: Holy cats!
3: Now, you stay back and let us go ahead.
2: But, Sergeant, Maggie was going to shut Rudy in the cabin. He'd scare anybody away.
3: These men don't scare easily. You follow us, Lem. Steady, fella. You can bring the horses. Come on, Corporal. You better go ahead on foot.
0: King ran ahead of the Mounties as they approached the cabin. He went through the open door and barked frantically from inside.
3: Something wrong in there.
4: Someone's been hurt. There's blood on this step.
3: Look, there in the corner, a man.
7: Help! Help!
3: Another one over there.
4: I'll take a look at him.
7: Help! My shoulder!
3: Red Grant.
4: This one is Jake Carter.
7: I'm hurt.
4: Or was Jake Carter. He's dead.
3: What happened, Grant?
7: A bear. It was a bear.
4: What did he say? A bear?
3: Lem has a pet bear. It must have attacked him. Let's have a look at that shoulder before we move him.
4: I'll cut his coat open.
3: All right.
2: What happened, Sergeant? Did you get him?
3: We didn't, Lem. Rudy did.
2: Rudy? Rudy wouldn't attack anybody. Who said he did?
3: Red Grant said so.
2: He's lying. What happened, you lying thief? You tell the truth.
7: Jake threw his knife. It went into the bear's shoulder, but it didn't kill him.
2: You mean he stuck Rudy with a knife?
7: Yeah.
2: Why, the sneaking rat, I'll kill him. Where is he?
3: You're too late, Lem. Rudy killed him. He's over there in the corner.
2: Killed him? Rudy did no such thing. He wouldn't do a thing like that.
3: He would if he were wounded.
2: Wounded?
3: I think it's safe to move Grant to that cut, don't you, Corporal?
2: Yes, sir. You mean that's Rudy's blood on the step?
3: Yes, Lem. Come on, Corporal. Right. I'll lift him.
2: Oh, Rudy's hurt. I'm going to find him.
3: Lem, don't go after that bear. He's dangerous.
2: I'm going to find
3: him. Hurry, Corporal. Lift Grant over the cut.
7: Easy. My shoulder.
3: There. I'll have to go after Lem. That bear might kill him.
4: I'll take care of Grant, Sergeant.
3: Come on, King.
0: The tracks of the wounded bear were clear in the soft mud after the rain. They led to a niche in a rocky wall a short distance from the cabin. Lem was nearing it when Sergeant Preston caught sight of him. Realizing he couldn't catch him, the Mountie sent King ahead.
3: Go on, King. Stop him, boy. Hold on, King.
0: The great dog streaked over the soft ground, but just as he reached Lem, there was a roar from the rocks as the big bear charged out. But King sprang at the same instant, his fangs tearing at the bear's shoulder. For an instant, the bear's charge was stopped. Then, with a mighty swing, he threw King's body from him. But it was then that Sergeant Preston's gun spoke. And the big brown body sprawled headlong beside Lem.
3: Lem, are you all right?
2: Yes, I guess so, but Rudy...
3: I had to kill him, Lem. If I hadn't, he'd have killed you.
2: Oh, I can't believe it. I can't believe Rudy'd do it. He was my friend.
3: He was wounded. He didn't know what he was doing.
2: I must have scared him. I can't believe...
3: Come back to the cabin, Lem. Don't look at him. I'll take care of him later.
2: I just can't believe he'd do it.
0: As Lem and Sergeant Preston neared the door of the cabin, they saw Maggie enter the clearing from the trail.
3: There's Maggie, Lem. I'd better warn her about what's happened before she gets to the cabin.
2: Yeah, we better. She's home earlier than she expected to be.
3: Hello, Maggie.
8: Well, Sergeant Preston... You back again?
3: Yes, Maggie. You see, we... Wait. Lem, look.
2: What's that?
8: Hmm? Why, you silly galoot. What do you think it is? It's Rudy.
2: But it can't be. He was
8: shut in the cabin.
2: Yeah.
8: But that pesky varmint must have figured out how to get the door open. That's why I'm home early. He ruined my whole day.
2: Yes.
8: He followed me to the Jacksons and scared poor Mrs. Jackson out of a year's growth when he poked his head through her open window.
2: He's alive.
8: Then he got into her storeroom and stole her molasses. Got it all over himself and everything else.
2: Yes.
8: He's all sticky with it. I've never been so mortified in all the... Say, what's wrong? wrong with you two? Your jaws are hanging open, your eyes are popping.
3: We just shot a bear. It had been in your cabin.
8: A bear in our cabin? Well, that ain't impossible. There's lots of them around here. I suppose when Rudy left the door open, the wild one went in foraging for food.
2: Oh, Rudy, I knew you wouldn't do it. You never hurt me.
8: What? Lamb! Stop hugging that bear. You'll get all full of sticky molasses.
2: Rudy, I knew you wouldn't do it.
8: What's he talking about, Sergeant?
3: Well, it's a long story, Maggie, but Lem thought the other bear was Rudy.
8: What?
2: Yes. King saved my life. King and the sergeant. The bear charged me, but King stopped him long enough for the sergeant to shoot.
8: Well, of all things. Lem Bailey, you'd better get yourself some glasses.
3: That's a good idea, Lem. You want to be sure after this that you get the right bear when you're going to be chummy with him. Now, Maggie, you'd better go for a little walk with Lem. A few things to take care of in your cabin.
8: What? What's this all about?
3: Lem will explain it to you, Maggie. Lunking. Yes, King, old boy. Thanks to your quick action, this case is closed.

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0: 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The part of Sergeant Preston is played by Paul Sutton. 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
2: At least, King and I knew what we were facing when we started down the 30-mile river. After Link Tanner and Baldy Macklin, a narrow green channel between the bands of water that boiled white over the shoals and great black rocks that rose above the deep water. But we didn't realize that we'd have to dive into the maelstrom and trying to save the lives of two innocent people. It was a thrilling experience.
0: Be sure to hear this exciting story Monday. Till then, this is Jack Michael wishing you goodbye, good luck, and good health from Quaker Puffed Wheat and Quaker Puffed Rice. So long. 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
3: Jingle bells, jingle bells, jingle all the way.
4: 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Stop the music. Stop the music.
5: What's the matter, Harlow?
4: Yeah, what's wrong?
6: Wrong, brother. You mean what's right. The Kelvinator division of Nash Kelvinator has agreed to stand by tonight and let Nash have the whole show. And this is why. Just listen to this telegram from Nash.
7: Okay to announce big news. Stop. All Nash dealers, coast to coast. Now, get this. All Nash dealers will have the new Nash on display tomorrow.
6: Say, that's the news I've been waiting for. You and a million others, Kurt. And what an eyeful they're going to get. That new Nash 600 and Nash Ambassador are two beautiful automobiles.
5: You mean you've seen them?
6: Seen them? I've driven them. And believe me, I never knew what driving meant before.
5: Is the Nash 600 really big?
6: Even bigger than you thought it was going to be.
8: And how about economy? Does the new Nash 600 really deliver 25 to 30 miles on a gallon?
6: Like a breeze, Kurt.
5: I want to know...
6: Now, look, you two, look. Why ask me about the new Nash 600? I could talk all night about that unitized body and coil springing, but it all adds up to a new thrill you can discover for yourselves tomorrow.
7: And you better get there early, folks, because everybody wants to see the newest new car in America. 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Take the kids and neighbors, too. You've waited a long time for this, but man, it was worth it. Just wait till you see the new Nash on display at your dealers tomorrow.
5: That's what we've been waiting to hear. Now let's make with the music, okay, Vic? Let's get going again.
6: 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Sure, it's beautiful, but it's not just a new model. 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Think of it, 25 to 30 miles on a gallon of gasoline at moderate highway speed. And it's big. Plenty of headroom, leg room, and elbow room for six large people to lounge at ease. And it has a weather eye conditioned air system and a convertible bed, coil springing on all four wheels. But words can't describe the new Nash cars. You've just got to see them to appreciate them. They're terrific performers. And so much smoother, so much quieter, so much easier to drive. But don't let other folks try to tell you what they're like. See the new Nash 600 and the Nash Ambassador yourself. Tomorrow at your Nash dealers. They're there right now waiting for you. One look, and you'll know why we say you'll be ahead with Nash. Starting tomorrow, the new Nash will be on display in your local Nash dealer's showroom. You'll want to see it. 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
1: Before we bring you tonight's Tales of the Texas Rangers, here's a Christmas message all of us associated with this program would like you to hear. 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
2: The National Broadcasting Company presents Joel McRae in Tales of the Texas Rangers. Tonight, transcribed from Hollywood, another authentic reenactment of a case from the files of the Texas Rangers. Tales of the Texas Rangers, starring Joel McRae as Ranger Jake Pearson. Texas, more than 260,000 square miles. 50 men who make up the most famous and oldest law enforcement body in North America.

0: the files of the Texas Rangers come these stories based on facts. Only names, dates, and places are fictitious for obvious reasons. The events themselves are a matter of record. Case for tonight, The Lucky Dollar.
1: It is 7:30 of a simmering hot night, August 14th, 1945. In a small South Texas town not far from Corpus Christi, Joe Barry is counting up the day's receipts of his modest store. His wife, Clara, is locking up in back.
2: What's the...
3: Well, what's happened to the lights? I'm not through back here.
2: Oh, I didn't turn them off, Mom. One of the fuses must have blown.
3: Hey, you think it could be the refrigerator, Dad?
2: No, I just put in a whole new unit, didn't I? Hey, you just stay where you are, Clara. I'll get my flashlight here and see what the trouble is.
3: Hey,
2: don't worry, honey. I'll be careful. Let's see what we got here now. Oh, well, these fuses look good. Everything seems all right in here, Ma. Must be in the main switch box. I'll take a look outside. Well, I'll be down. Main switch is closed. Now, who in the hell?
4: You're back to me and give me a flashlight.
2: What? Who are you?
4: Never mind.
2: Now, hold up. Nobody's going to hold up Joe Barry.
3: Did you find the trouble, Joseph? Joseph? Joseph, what are you doing in Chinatown up here with so little? You mean Joseph?
4: Keep away, old woman.
3: Get away from me, Joseph.
4: Shut up!

0: When Joseph Barry regained consciousness, he staggered to the phone and called Sheriff Jennings, who in turn requested help from the Texas Rangers. Ranger Jace Person was at the scene of the crime a short time later.
1: Just like Barry said, Sheriff, the thief pulled his master switch outside the store to draw out the storekeeper.
2: And he must have thought Joe was alone in the store.
1: Sure he did. Too bad he wasn't, since Barry'd be alive now. Well, let's go inside again, Sheriff. I'd like to ask Barry a few more questions.
2: You know, Jace, this is really like another holdup they had in this area just a week ago.
1: Yeah?
2: Liquor store. No gunplay, but otherwise just the same. Jace switch pulled, only went out to check the fuses, was slugged.
1: Nobody saw the thief?
2: Nobody. It could be the same guy.
1: Could be. Mr. Barry.
3: Yes, stranger? Find anything more?
1: Maybe. I know this is hard on you, but I'd like to ask a few more questions.
3: Mm-hmm. Go right ahead, Ranger. Ask all you want. I'll do anything to catch the devil that murdered my wife.
1: I know. You're sure you didn't get a good look at the burglar? Something you could remember his identification?
3: No, sir. He came up on me out of nowhere. No sound, nothing, until he spoke. Then we fought. But that voice. I remember that whispering voice anywhere.
2: He spoke. You didn't mention that before, though.
3: Didn't I? It's kind of hard to think right now, Sheriff. Poor Clara.
1: What'd the burglar say, Mr. Barry?
3: Not much, Ranger. But I know that voice. I know it all right.
1: Go on. Try to remember it, word for word.
3: He said, "Hold everything, Pop. Keep your back to me and hand over your flashlight." And then when I fought him, "Let go, you old fool." That's all. He hit me, and next thing I knew, I saw Clara.
1: It's all right, Mr. Barry. I won't ask you to talk much more now, but would you mind coming over to the cash register for a minute?
3: Sure. I'll come with you. There was so little in the till, Ranger. Only $45 it was. $45 for my Clara.
1: Look here, Mr. Barry.
3: Mm-hmm.
1: Can you tell me about this piece of adhesive stuck on the front of the register? Looks like something was pasted here.
3: It was, Ranger. That murdering skunk even took the first dollar this store ever made. My lucky dollar.
2: Lucky dollar?
3: Yeah. Had it stuck up there on the register with a couple of pieces of adhesive tape. He took it.
1: Not all of it, Mr. Barry. Look here. The corner of the bill is still stuck under this piece of adhesive. Must have torn off when he grabbed it.
2: It's not much to go on, Jace.
1: It's a start, Sheriff. A dollar bill that matches this torn corner and the bullets from Mrs. Barry's body.
3: Clara.
2: How can we help him, Jace?
1: And best in for him is some rest, Sheriff. I'll leave it to you.
2: All right. What about you?
1: I'm hoping we can pick up some fingerprints on the register here from the outside switchbox. I'll radio the lab crew to fly down here and we'll see what they can find. Meantime, we'll notify all banks to be on the lookout for a sticky dollar bill with one corner missing. The lab crew came in from Austin and gathered all evidence. By the next day, I had a report from Captain Stinson.
4: On that very robbery in Homicide, James.
1: Yeah, Captain. Any make on the bullets or prints?
4: Nothing on the bullets. All we know is that they're on a 32. But on the prints, that's another thing. The lab dug up something interesting.
1: What's that?
4: No direct prints, Jace, but the thief wore cotton gloves. There's an imperfection in the weave of the left thumb.
1: There's not a lot to go on, Captain.
4: I know it, Jace. You got any more leads?
1: Not exactly, but we don't think it was done by somebody just passing through.
4: No, why not?
1: Because Sheriff Jennings had a similar robbery in this area last week with the same M.O. Pulled the switch and worked in the dark.
4: A lot of people down there with the cotton season in full swing out there.
1: Swarms of them.
4: Reckon it could be a cotton worker?
1: It's hard to say.
4: Well, if it is, you've got a big territory to cover, Jace.
1: Well, I got an old dollar bill working for me, too, Captain.
4: Yes. And by the way, Jace, all the banks in your territory will have blow-ups of the torn corner of that bill by morning.
1: Good. I guess all we can do now, Captain, is sweat it out and wait for that dollar bill to pay off.

0: description of the missing lucky dollar and photos of the torn corner. 3 days went by. Then, on the 19th of August, a man walked into State Bank.
1: Yes, what can I do for you?
2: Money. Here is money to pay for the loan on my house.
1: Oh, we have a loan on your house?
2: Si.
1: Your name, please?
2: Ramos. Juan Ramos.
1: Oh, I'll get your records, Mr. Ramos.
2: What is wrong, senor?
1: This dollar bill gave me a corner is torn away.
2: But it's good. The dollar is good, no?
1: Oh, sure. Sure, but just a minute, please.
2: Oh, okay.
1: Hello. Hello, operator. Get me the sheriff's office.
3: Sheriff's office, Jenny King.
4: Hello, Sheriff. This is Jim Loftus over at the bank.
3: Oh, yes, Jim. What can I do for you?
4: Fella just came to the bank and handed me that dollar you're looking for.
3: He did?
4: Yeah. Fella with the name of Juan Ramos. He's here now.
3: Let me see. Hold on a minute.
0: What's up, Sheriff?
3: A man by the name of Ramos just passed a dollar at the bank that answers the description of the lucky dollar we've been looking for. He's still there.
0: Tell him to stall him. He'll be right over.
3: Hello, Jim.
4: Yes, sir.
3: Well, come right over and don't let that Ramos get away.
0: This is the missing lucky dollar, all right, Sheriff. See how it matches?
2: But I swear to you, Ranger, I do nothing wrong. I come to the bank to make payment for my house.
0: Where'd you get this dollar, Ramos?
2: Well, I earned it, Ranger. Can't tell me where it comes from. One day I work one place, one day another place. Who knows where I get paid the dollar?
3: Where was your last job?
2: Well, I worked for 5 days for Mr. Larson here. You know, I cross the tracks.
0: Larson?
3: Odie Larson. Runs a sort of swap shop in the Mexican settlement, Jay. It's a dump, but Odie does a pretty good business.
0: Let's go see Mr. Larson, then. Maybe he'll be able to tell us something about Ramos and the lucky dollar.
2: Tell him, Mr. Larson.
5: Sure, Ramos looks to me very good, but only for a few days.
0: Mr. Larson, look carefully at this dollar.
5: What about it?
0: Ever see it before?
5: How do I know, Ranger? Dollar's a dollar, ain't it?
0: Not always. Feel this one, for instance.
5: And it's sticky.
0: And the edge is torn.
3: Try to remember, Odie. It's very important. To you.
5: To me.
0: An old lady was shot down, killed, by someone who stole this particular dollar.
5: An old lady? That dollar come from someone
2: who... No. I didn't do it, Ranger. I earned the dollar here for Mr. Larson.
0: Take it easy, Ramos.
5: Say, maybe I do remember this dollar, Ranger.
0: You do?
5: And it seems to me a little Mexican girl give it to me. Sure, I remember because it stuck to the other money she gave me.
3: You know who we can find her?
5: I think she works at one of the cotton farms near here, Sheriff. I don't know for sure, but she gave me this dollar and two more to pay down on a red silk dress. Yeah, I saw you. It's in the back room.
0: Never mind that, Mr. Larson. Just when did she pay you on the dress?
5: It was last evening, Ranger. Yeah, I keep open at night for the workers, the cotton pickers. I paid off Ramos when we closed up. Must have given him that sticky buck along with the rest of his pay.
2: I told you, Mr. Larson, give me that dollar.
0: The girl say when she'd be back for her dress.
5: Today.
0: You've never seen the girl before, Mr. Larson? You don't know her name or where she lives?
5: No.
3: Didn't you give her some kind of receipt for her deposit?
5: Oh, sure, but just for the $3. When she brings in the receipt and the rest of the money, she gets the dress. Don't need a name and address for that.
3: What do you think, Chief?
0: I think we'll wait for the lady, Sheriff. Meantime, Ramos.
2: See you, Ranger.
0: Stick around town. I may want to talk to you again.
2: See you, Ranger. Gracias.
0: Now, Mr. Larson, you mind if we wait for the girl in the back room?
5: Of course not, Ranger. Just come this way. There ain't much to look at. All this junk piling here, but make yourself comfortable as you can.
0: Don't worry about us, Mr. Larson. Just go on about your business as if we weren't here. When the girl comes in, let us know.
5: You can depend on that, Ranger. I will.
3: Yes. Do you reckon Odie's telling us the truth?
0: I don't know, Sheriff. We ought to find out pretty soon. I got a hunch that lucky dollar's gonna hit the jackpot.

0: You are listening to Tales of the Texas Rangers, starring Joel McRae as Ranger Jace Pearson. We continue now with tonight's case, The Lucky Dollar, an authentic story from the files of the Texas Rangers.
1: We waited in the back room for some time. Larson had a good trade, plenty of customers, but nobody wanting a red silk dress. Then about an hour later, a Mexican girl walked into the store.
2: Hello. It's only for my dress. You know that red dress?
1: Jeez, easy, Sheriff.
3: Sure, I remember. You got the rest of the money?
2: Here you are.
3: $6. Yep, that's right. And you wait here now, and I'll go get the dress.
4: It's her, Ranger.
1: Come on, Sheriff. You, young lady?
2: Me? How do you say, Ranger?
1: Mind telling me your name, where you live?
2: My name is Stephen Marcellus. I live right now at Mr. Compton's farm. It's his garden. My whole family works here, my mother, father, brother.
5: That's Cap Compton. I know him, Jace. Owns one of the biggest farms in these parts.
1: When does he pay his picker, Sheriff?
5: Like the rest, once a week, Saturdays.
2: What's wrong? Why do you ask this question?
1: Because you paid this dollar down on the dress last night, Cheetah. It's a dollar we've been looking for. Yeah, where'd you get it?
2: It's from my pay. I get for working in fields, picking cotton.
1: If you're a picker, how come you're off work at this time of day?
2: I want to get my new dress. I ride into town in one of the trucks.
5: You can walk off your job anytime you feel like it, Cheetah.
2: It's my business.
1: You're wrong there, young lady. Plenty of our business when we pass a stolen dollar.
2: Stolen?
1: Come on. You're going back to the Compton farm with us. Sheriff Jennings and I drove Cheetah Marcellus back to the Compton farm. The girl had her new red dress, but it didn't seem to make her happy. We found Prescott Compton at one of the trucks near the main house, weighing the cotton his pickers were bringing in.
5: That's Compton right over there.
6: 2.5 pounds, Pedro. Okay, I'll send that to your
5: account.
6: Dump off.
5: Hey, Compton.
6: Well, howdy, Sheriff.
5: This is Ranger Pearson. We'd like to talk to you.
6: Of course.
1: Does this girl work for you, Mr. Compton?
6: She does? Oh, sure she does, Ranger. Whole Marsalis family works for me. They're fine people. Hey, what are you doing away from the fields, Chitty? You haven't gotten yourself in any trouble, have you?
2: I've done nothing, Mr. Compton.
1: She passed this dollar bill that was stolen in a robbery and killing 4 days ago, Mr. Compton. Cheetah can't seem to remember where she got it unless it was from you.
6: Not from me, she didn't. That robbery was 4 days ago. I pay off on Saturdays, Ranger, and where a whole family is hired, like the Marsalis, I pay the head of the family. In this case, the father. This is a dollar, Ranger.
1: Here you are.
6: No, sir. I didn't get this from me, I swear. I've been paying my pickers off with new bills.
1: New bills?
6: Mm-hmm.
1: Well, Cheetah?
2: I didn't do anything wrong, Ranger. I don't know where that dollar came from.
6: Well, we'll soon settle this, Ranger. Cheetah's brother is working right close here.
2: Carlos.
6: Carlos.
2: Oh, no.
6: Oh, Carlos.
2: Please.
6: Hey.
2: No.
6: Come over here a minute, boy.
7: Yes, I'll take it. Hold on, Cheetah. Hey, señor. What do you want? Cheetah. Where you been? Papa looked everywhere for you.
6: The Ranger here wants to ask some questions, Carlos, about some money your sister has. There's been a little trouble.
7: Trouble? Trouble with Cheetah? What's it about?
1: Did your father give her any spending money, Carlos?
7: Hey, Papa give us all a little. Hey, Ranger, 50, maybe 75 cents.
1: And you never give Cheetah as much as $8 or $9 at a time, eh?
7: Oh, no, señor, never. Cheetah never had that much.
1: Any idea where she might have gotten it?
7: I can guess. From Bandy Bird.
1: From who?
7: Bandy Bird.
6: Donald, Bandy Bird, has worked for me for over a year, Ranger. Trustworthy, so far as I know. Except he fancies himself sort of a ladies' man already.
1: Cheetah.
2: What do you want?
1: Did Donald Bird give you this dollar?
2: No, I tell you, I don't know where I get that dollar.
7: Then you lied to.
1: Hey, take it easy, Marcellus.
7: You should forget the money from no other place, señor. Bandy. No sister of mine going to take money from a man like that.
1: Where does Bird work, Mr. Compton?
6: Well, Carlos can take you right to his truck, Ranger.
7: Hey, you bet I show you the way, Ranger. And you, little sister, you take your cotton here across to the house where I can keep an eye on you when we come back with your fine dandy.
2: It's changing everybody.
1: Come on, Sheriff. Carlos, let's get started for Bird's truck. Carlos Marsalis directed us along the road through the cotton fields to where Donald Bird had been working. A trailer was there, but the truck was nowhere in sight.
7: Hey, that's strange, señor. I know he was working here.
8: Hey, Sam, come over here a minute, huh?
9: Come right out, boss.
5: Maybe move to another part of the field.
7: No, I don't think so, sir.
9: What do you want, Colin?
7: Where's Dandy Bird? This ranger, he wanted.
8: Why, Dandy drove out of the field 3 or 4 hours ago, Mr. Ranger. That's full road.
1: He's in town?
8: He sure is, boss, at the cotton gin.
7: Did Dandy get himself some kind of trouble? I'm going to make him plenty of trouble if he'd only cheer alone.
8: Your sister? Well, she drove into town with Dandy.
7: She did.
1: And she lied to us twice, Sheriff. Bird was at the gin when she came to the store for her dress.
5: Sure he was.
1: Thanks for the information, Sam.
8: Oh, glad I can help this
1: man. Pilot.
7: Yes, sir.
1: Can you give us a good description of Dandy Bird?
7: Si, si. He's about as tall as the sheriff.
5: That makes him 5 foot ten.
7: He's thin, blonde.
1: Color eyes?
7: Blue. Pale blue. Cold like a snake's eye.
1: No scars, no distinguishing marks?
7: No, sir. Only he is always dressed up, even in a truck at work. He dresses fancy. That's why they call him Dandy.
5: That's a pretty good description, Jace. Couldn't be hard to pick him out of your car.
7: Oh, please, Ranger, let me go with you to town.
1: No. You can do more good back at the farm, Carlos. I'll drop you there. You keep an eye on your sister until we contact you again.
7: Yeah, bueno, sir.
1: We'll head back for town, Sheriff. We'll pick up Dandy at the cotton gin. Big lineup of trucks at the cotton gin, but we didn't see any driver that answered Dandy's description. Sheriff James and I went up to the loading platform and headed for the superintendent's office.
5: Here we are, James.
8: Yes, sir. What can I do for you?
5: Ranger Pearson would like some information, Mr. Collins.
8: Why, sure. Come on in my office so we can hear ourselves talk. There. Have a chair, gentlemen. Well, how can I help you?
1: You know most of the drivers by sight, don't you, Mr. Collins?
8: I'd say so, Ranger. The regulars, anyway. But there's a heavy crop this year. You saw the line of trucks outside. Well, there's lots of new drivers.
5: The man we want is regular, Mr. Collins. Works for Press Company.
1: Man's name is Donald, or Dandy Bird.
8: Dandy? Why, sure, I know him. Honey, you should ask for him, too.
1: Well, somebody else wanted him?
8: Yeah, phone call came in here about a half hour ago.
5: Phone call?
8: Mm-hmm. I went out on the platform and gave a yell. Dandy moved up close to the head of the line. He climbed out and came back in the office with me.
1: And you heard the conversation?
8: What there was of it, Ranger. I wasn't paying much attention. But seems to me he did say something about meeting somebody at the same place tonight. Then he hightailed out of here, and I haven't seen him since.
1: You any idea where he went?
8: No, and I wish I did. Left the truck standing, blocking the whole line. You're looking for Dandy Bird, Ranger. I'd like to get my hands on him myself.
1: Well, thanks, Mr. Collins. Oh, one thing more. Do you know who called Bird on the phone?
8: I know. Sounded like some little Mexican gal.
1: I left Sheriff Jennings scouring the town for Bird while I went back to the Compton farm to have a talk with Cheetah. We didn't have much time. It was getting dark. As I turned off the highway onto the Compton Road, I saw Carlos Marsalis running toward me.
7: Wait
1: a minute. Yeah, what is it, Carlos?
7: She's gone.
1: What? I thought I told you to keep an eye on her.
7: I did. She went into a shock and I went. But when she don't come out, I go in. And she is gone. Her clothes, everything. And then I look out the window. I see her stopping the bus. I run after her, but it's no use. The bus was gone.
1: Bus, past me coming down here. Pile in, Carlos. We'll follow. Carlos Marsalis and I followed that bus for 18 miles. Then we saw Cheetah get off in a town that wasn't one official stop. She went into a dingy beer joint. It was small, but plenty noisy. Locked the car where it wouldn't be noticed, and we sat there for almost an hour.
7: Why should my sister go to a place like that?
1: I hope it's because of Dandy, and I hope he shows up.
7: I'm just killing him.
1: Leave that to the state, Carlos. You'll get what's coming to him.
7: See, but you have to sit here, Ranger, doing nothing.
1: Hey, wait a minute. Look, going into the cantina now.
7: Huh?
1: Is that Bird?
7: See, that's him, Ranger. Let me go, huh?
1: No. You stay here, Carlos. And I mean it.
7: Here, Ranger. Whatever you say. Can I buy a beer, baby?
2: Dandy. Oh, Dandy, darling. I was so afraid you wouldn't come.
7: Oh, I told you I went on the phone, didn't I?
2: You see, you did. But I was so frightened. Who's that Ranger? Then I had a big fight with my family. Carlos even hit me.
7: Poor kid.
2: I leave them, Dandy. I leave my family to put me over here.
7: Yeah, sure, nobody followed you here, kid.
2: No one even saw me leave the farm.
7: Good.
10: I can do without them rangers snooping on my tail.
11: Sandy,
2: what you do to make those rangers come for you?
10: Bill, what does anybody do to get the rangers after them? Those guys are always looking for trouble. Hey, what about them deer?
2: Sandy, you tell me the truth? For you, I leave my family, Dundee. I love you.
10: Yeah, I know, baby.
11: It's deer, senor.
10: Ah, just in time. Boy, am I dry. Like I said, kid, Danny Bird never makes trouble for nobody. I've got plans for you.
2: Dundee, what's wrong?
10: The ranger coming in the door. He's heading this way.
2: Who is that gun, Dundee?
12: Come on, kid, let's get out of here. About there they are, Bird. So you did leave the rangers here.
2: No, Dundee.
12: You stay where you are, ranger. Don't call for your guns. I've got the girl in front of me.
2: Dundee, let me go.
12: Oh, no. Hey, don't stay close to me.
2: Dundee.
12: Get the girl out of the way, Bird. Keep away from that door. Out of my life, ranger. You try to kill me and you hit her first. Get this door open. Don't come any closer, Ranger.
2: He has a gun, Ranger.
12: Get away from him. Shoot him.
2: Let
12: me go. All right. Here you look. Shoot him. Hold it, Dandy.
11: Oh, yeah? Don't shoot no more, Ranger. Don't shoot no more. I'm

0: Life. And now, here again is the star of our show, Joel McRae, with another interesting anecdote about the Texas Rangers.
1: In the early oil boom days of Texas, the Rangers were faced with a problem of rounding up lawbreakers and holding them in custody until they could get them to the nearest jail, which might be 50 miles away. Captain M.T. Lone Wolf Gonzalez, now commander of Company B, Texas Rangers, used a novel fresh air jail that became known as the Ranger Trotline. It was simply a long chain strung up between two posts with 50 or 60 trace chains attached. When an arrest was made, he padlocked the free end of the trace chain to his prisoner and left him there to face the jibes and laughter of the local citizens. Though it's no longer used today, the Ranger trot line started quite a few would-be bad men on the straight and narrow path. And to this day, there are some characters who still can't stand the sight of a trace chain. Good night, folks. See you same time next week.
0: Good night, Joel. Folks, there have been...
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0: If you're ever in Dos Rios and need a lawyer, you might look me up. In a cow town, a frontier town, I don't need much of an office. But if you really want to find me, my one-room suite is upstairs over Cherokee O'Bannon's livery stable. There's a sign out on the side alley with my name on it, Chad Reynolds. I don't want you to think there's not much for a country lawyer to do in Dos Rios, because with the type of people who settle the frontier and whose places sprawl over it, we've got all kinds. The good, meek, the loud, and leathery. Take just last week, for instance. Not only did I get a client, but I earned myself plenty of trouble. Came close to being shot to death. I guess the best place to start is when I was over at Judge Fillmore's house, chatting with the judge and enjoying a few understanding smiles and looks from his daughter, Liz.
1: Chad, no matter what you and I and Libby think about it, we've got about as much real law out here on the prairie as a porcupine has pin feathers.
2: Well, you know, I don't always agree with my father, judge or not, but this time I'm right.
0: Libby, I don't disagree with you two Fillmores, but I feel we can't just accept the facts because they're facts. We got to do everything we can to rid ourselves of gun law and substitute legal law.
1: That's exactly the point I was making when I was up to the state capitol last week.
0: Oh?
1: The governor, as you remember, is not only a political associate of mine, but one of my oldest friends.
2: And don't be surprised if Daniel B. Fillmore drops the judge from his name next election and substitutes Lieutenant Governor.
0: Well, and I suppose the daughter of the Lieutenant Governor would consider herself